0: the injunction to apply only to service members still in the military, but not new recruits seeking to join. The Trump administration is likely to appeal to the U.S. Supreme Court. Last year, justices allowed the transgender military ban to take effect as litigation plays out.
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1: Pre-trial rulings from the Utah judge overseeing the case of Tyler Robinson, the accused killer of Charlie Kirk.
6: Tyler Robinson's lawyers wanted to restrict public access to a July preliminary hearing, saying access to it and the evidence would jeopardize a fair trial. Judge Tony Graff Jr. denied the motion, saying,
7: much of the evidence the state indicated it intends to offer during the preliminary hearing is already in the public arena.
6: Judge Graff did grant a defense motion alleging prosecutors violated a pre-trial publicity order by speaking with media outlets. Evidence will be heard at the next hearing June 12th.
7: To determine whether the evidence establishes the elements of contempt.
6: Prosecutors say they intend to seek the death penalty if Robinson is convicted for Kirk's murder last September. Gernal Scott, Fox News.
1: The state of Florida suing OpenAI and its chief executive, claiming the artificial intelligence company is a public threat.
8: Florida officials are accusing OpenAI, the company behind ChatGPT, of fueling violence and pushing a harmful product. Florida Attorney General James Uthmeyer says the company and its CEO, Sam Altman, put profits ahead of safety when it came to children and at-risk users in violation of Florida laws.
9: Get compliant, protect our kids, get ready to pay for it.
8: The suit alleges OpenAI presents a danger of addiction and other mental health matters despite advertising its own safety. Uthmeyer claims that is a deceptive trade practice. In Miami, Evan Brown, Fox News.
1: State Department planning to cut the number of U.S. embassies and consulates in Africa that can process visas for foreigners looking to come to the U.S. by more than half, from 50 to 20. The move is part of the Trump administration's move to crack down on issuing both immigrant and non-immigrant visas to limit immigration into the U.S. and clamp down on people who overstay their visas. I'm Lee Silicera. This is Fox News.
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0: the Jesse Kelly Show. Final hour of the Jesse Kelly Show on a Monday. But fear not, we shall return tomorrow as long as this studio doesn't flood too. So we got some things to do this hour. We're going to talk a little bit about communist-controlled areas and corruption when it comes to voting. Not exactly news. We'll talk about that. Get to some emails, some pretty naked anti-white racism out of Portland. Surprise, surprise. All that, more Somali fraud and all kinds of things still to come on the final hour of the world-famous Jesse Kelly Show. So let's talk about cheating an election, stealing an election, if you will. This is baked into the cake for communists. It has always been this way. Just to recap, communists do not share your morality at all. It is human nature to look at someone else who's flesh and blood, just like you, two eyes, two hands, two feet, and to project your values onto that person. It's just human nature to do that. But the truth is, sadly, scarily, there are all kinds of people in our society who don't share those values at all. You wake up in the morning and you roll over and you read a story about somebody. Some dude just walked up to someone randomly. I just saw a story like this and stabbed. I believe she was 66-year-old woman to death, just stabbed her repeatedly. It would never in a million years occur to you to pull out a knife and stab a random stranger. And if you looked at that guy, you probably wouldn't say to yourself, I bet that's the kind of guy who would stab a random stranger. You don't know what makes people tick. Communists do not share your morality any more than a freaking grizzly bear shares your morality. Just don't ever project your values onto them. Now that brings me to the concept of elections. They don't give a crap about the will of the people or what people actually want. They know they have to try to sell that, but that's not something that they care about at all. If you reject communists at the ballot box, they'll just steal or attempt to steal the election. And they have nothing moral against it. The seizure and use of power is the highest goal. So if you have to lie, if you have to cheat, if you have to steal, you have to hurt people, whatever you have to do, get power. That's the height of their goal, right? That brings me to Democrats, because modern Democrats are all communists. Democrats steal elections and have been stealing elections for as long as they can possibly do it. Now, let me explain why and how this works. Usually, this is a local thing. Local thing being, well, let's just talk about Chicago. It's a great example. We don't have to get specific about it, but Democrats have controlled Chicago since, well, forever. Right? When Democrats are in control, so let's give them all the political power seats. It's the mayor, it's the city council, it's this, that. So top to bottom, layer after layer after layer, Democrats are running the city of Chicago. Well, they don't just run it and sit in the office. They run it and figure out, as all communists do, how to use their power to ensure they'll never lose their power. You use power to keep power and get more power. That's how they think. So, as you're running the city of Chicago, you will simply put into place various things, no matter what those things are, that ensure you cannot possibly lose an election. Maybe it's a law. Maybe it's a regulation. Maybe you have the right person in place where these ballots are or where these ballots are counted. Maybe you have nonprofit groups, ballot harvesting. Maybe, look, it can take a variety of different forms. But one thing you're never going to do, and I mean ever, you're never going to just let the people vote. No, no, no, no, no, no, no, no, no, no, no. You make sure you can't possibly lose. The longer communists have control of an area, the more they have support locked down for the area. It's not just If they take power, they get it instantly. It takes time, sometimes years, to put all the things, the people, the groups into place to ensure you can steal any election you want to steal. What we saw post-COVID when they installed Joe Biden was simply what Democrats had been doing in local places like Chicago on a nationwide scale. Because of the stupid mail-in voting from stupid COVID lockdowns, it gave them, basically, we handed them the keys to a cheating sports car and they knew exactly how to drive it because they've been driving it forever in blue-controlled areas. The longer Democrats are in control of an area, the more and more impossible it gets to win an election for anyone but communists. It's the way it is. That brings me to what's happening in Los Angeles right now. Spencer Pratt, I don't know him, I haven't talked to him, but I am just so impressed with this guy. He's running to be mayor of Los Angeles. His house burnt down in that Palisades fire, and he's been running a brilliant, brilliant campaign. He's even spray painting basically campaign statements into the dirt on the sidewalk. I mean, he's running a brilliant, brilliant campaign in Los Angeles against Karen Bass, the communist, who's currently running Los Angeles. And let's remember, when I use terms like communist, it's because it's true. Karen Bass has visited Cuba multiple times for communist training. Okay, an actual communist runs the second biggest city in the country. She's, of course, destroying Los Angeles. We have the Olympics coming for us, Los Angeles. I can't believe they're going to try to run the Olympics out of a city that dirty and filthy and dangerous right now. But either be that as may, Spencer Pratt is running against her in Los Angeles. I am rooting hard for Spencer Pratt. I am. I hear stories like this, and, well, we just talked about it, didn't we? Six, Chris.
1: Mail ballots were found burned inside a ballot box in Los Angeles just 2 days before the California primaries. Election officials discovered the damaged ballots, and they filed a report with the police department. They say a separate voting center was also vandalized. Investigators are looking into both incidents and are working to identify any voters who have been affected.
0: I sincerely hope Spencer Pratt wins an election in Los Angeles, not just to bounce a communist out of office, but to hopefully revitalize that city that could be so beautiful and wonderful. I like cities. I like the country too, as you know, but I like cities. And cities, as I've said many times before, your country's cities, they're what go on the brochure for your country internationally. They're what go on the billboard internationally. You know, if there's a billboard in Japan for the United States of America, as much as I love Bozeman, Montana, where I graduated high school, Bozeman ain't on the billboard. It's going to be New York City, right? It's going to be the Hollywood sign, Los Angeles. I want Los Angeles revitalized. I want it to come back, and I'm rooting for the guy, and I admire what he's doing. And I say I admire it, I really mean that, because in doing what he's doing, challenging the communists in power, he's making very, very powerful enemies. And remember, communists use power. If Spencer Pratt loses that election, you think they're not going to find a way to make him pay in some way for that? Oh, I'm telling you, they will. It's very brave what he's doing. I admire it a great deal. And I sincerely hope he can win. If you're out there, get your butt out and vote for Spencer Pratt. Help Spencer Pratt wherever you can. I hope he can win. But these stories, man. Every time there's a blue area, you end up with these stories. Oh, whoops. Did all these ballots catch on fire? Dang it. How did that happen? Oh, there was a flood in the middle of the night. Guess we can't use these ballots. Oh, would you look at that? We just happened to find a big old box of ballots sitting here. Wow. Where'd these come from? Well, we better count these votes. Blue area after blue area after blue area, they all do it. It's not unique to LA. When you have an area that is in Democrat control, the longer it's in Democrat control, the more ways they will ensure they can never lose an election. I hope Spencer Pratt can win, but I'm already seeing and hearing about dirty shenanigans, and this is what they do. And the bad part is if they steal it, if they do, I hope they don't, but if they do steal it, we'll never get them out. We'll complain about it. as the evidence comes out weeks after. Oh, but did you see that? There'll even be arrests, probably. This person get arrested, that person get... But it won't change the fact that they stole another election and stalled their people into power, and they'll continue to loot and pillage and destroy America's cities. It's very, very sad. Anyway, I just wanted to say that, a reminder on that. Let's get back to some emails. Before we do the emails, I want to remind you of this. Chris, play cut 17, please. Go.
2: My mouth, when I launched this campaign, were that the real fight in this country is not left versus right, it's top versus bottom.
0: I just think it's important that everyone understands James Tallarico, for all the lies he maybe has told, lies he's told about the Bible, lies about all kinds of things, at least he's being honest about that. James Tallarico represents the bottom. And he probably represents the bottom better than any candidate I can think of. I did see, though, he came out just recently and announced he's got a girlfriend. They call that the Cory Booker. Found himself a girlfriend during election season. That's wild how they seem to dig these ladies up right about that time, isn't it? Anyway, we'll get to some emails next.
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0: Good news. The greatest test of the American spirit is upon us now. Why is this good news? Because throughout American history, high testosterone men thrive in times of chaos and uncertainty. Every red-blooded American man runs toward great trials and challenges. Communist big tech companies are trying to destroy American jobs. War in the Middle East is intensifying. Fertility rates are plummeting. And worst of all, there's a relentless 24/7 propaganda campaign aimed to demoralize us and break our will. 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With the constant bashing of masculinity, estrogens, and plastic, which is everywhere, and the junk in our food and water supply, it's no wonder the average testosterone levels are half of what they were 50 years ago. 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Thrive in the chaos with Chalk. Born on America's darkest day of 9/11, the Tunnel to Towers Foundation has been helping America's heroes ever since. Heroes like Detective Victor Vargas. Victor dedicated his life to service. He was a United States Air Force veteran who later became a detective in New York City. After the 9/11 attacks, Victor joined the search and recovery efforts at Ground Zero. 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

0: It is the Jesse Kelly Show on a Monday, reminding you, you can email the show, jesse@jessekellyshow.com. And just so you didn't think I was out there peddling fake news, James Tallarico, he's aware that he's running in Texas. Texas is, you know, kind of a God and country state. And there have been some questions about James for quite some time. Anybody who's seen that fruity way he walks and talks, what, Chris? Anyone who's seen it has probably asked themselves some questions. So James Tallarico needs to fade that kind of heat. He's got enough other problems. He can't have those rumors over his head. So he got a girlfriend.
1: So you have a girlfriend?
2: I do.
1: Of many years.
2: I do, and she is my rock. She is my best friend. I don't know if I could have gotten through the last 6 months of this crazy race if she hadn't been by my side. So, yeah, thanks for asking about her as well.
1: Do you want kids one day?
0: What do you? Sure, James, sure. I believe, she used to work for him as well. Former employee. Nice of her to step up and help old James out. What, Chris? I'm happy for him that he found true love. True love. Dr. Jesse, are we still restricting Ukraine's use of the weapons we provide? With Russia aiding Ukraine, aren't the gloves off? Or with Russia aiding Iran, aren't the gloves off? Why can Russia strike cities in Ukraine, including the capital, and Ukraine cannot defend itself, so on and so forth? Well, they already are. Ukraine is striking and has been striking inside of Russia, and Russia is obviously striking inside of Ukraine. The gloves have been off in that for quite some time. You brought up an interesting thing, and I touched on this a little bit last week, but it is something that's on my mind, and smart military guys I talk to tell me it's justified to be on my mind. We've had a, quote, ceasefire with Iran for a while now, haven't we? That the whole hot portion of this war seemed to last about 5 minutes. And since then, it's been a blockade and a ceasefire. And every day we almost have a deal, but then we don't have a deal. You get it. Well, remember, Russia and Iran, they were doing military drills together. These two countries are very, very close, Russia and Iran. All right? So ponder that. Now think about this. Russia, they're not our equal at all military. I'm not saying that militarily. I'm not saying that. But Russia is very much a first world military. And because they've been fighting in Ukraine, their economy, their military technology, it's really sharpened. It really has. That's what happens when you fight a war. You just get better at it. Better at making stuff. You improve the stuff you have. You learn what works. So Russia has some nasty military equipment now. What has Russia been giving Iran? I don't know the answer to that. I've had people tell me they've been giving them a lot. What if, for everybody, and maybe this is you, screaming at Trump to just go attack, just go bomb them, screw it, we're never getting a deal, just go bomb them. I brought it up last week. I will bring it up again. We have lost not just one jet over Iran that Iran has shot down. What if Donald Trump, who would have more information than you or I ever would on what the intelligence community thinks Iran has, what if Donald Trump, I'm just making this up, is staring at a piece of paper as we speak that shows, wait a minute, Russia gave Iran these top-level anti-air weapons? Top level this, top level that, and I don't know what that would be, obviously. I don't know what exactly, specifically Russia is using. But what if Donald Trump is worried about the safety of our guys to just start bombing? And remember, we've been very, very spoiled by the Trump administration for the first year of it. You go down, you snatch Venezuela's president out from his mansion, you don't lose a man. You fly your planes around the world and bomb out Iran's nuclear sites without losing a man. We're used to just being able to go in and do whatever we want to whoever we want, and we don't lose a man. What if we are now aware that Russia has given Iran things that can hurt us and hurt our guys. And Russia obviously has every incentive to do that. Every moron American politician has been bragging about all the deadly weapons we've given Ukraine, American weapons being used to kill Russian troops for years now. And every idiot Republican and Democrat has bragged about it instead of keeping it quiet. Instead of letting it be a quiet proxy war, everyone tried to get political points by bragging, we just gave them more missiles. We gave them more tanks. We're giving them anything. Kill all the Russians. Did you think Russia wasn't going to find a way to extract a price for that? I'm concerned about it. I'm concerned about the safety of our troops. I am. Keep them in your prayers, please. They're under threat every day. All right. Do some more of these. Next.

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2: News. I'm Tom Graham. The Justice Department putting a controversial anti-weaponization fund on hold following a court ruling.
3: DOJ says it disagrees strongly with a court order, but will abide by the ruling that blocks payments from a nearly $1.8 billion compensation fund for individuals who believe they were unfairly prosecuted for political reasons. Lawmakers from both parties raised concerns about the fund and whether people convicted for actions taken on January 6th would be eligible.
2: Fox's Jared Halpern, a Rocky man appearing in a New York courtroom today. He's accused of planning several terror attacks, including the potential assassination of President Trump's daughter, Ivanka.
4: Hezbollah terrorist commander Mohammed al-Sadi pleaded not guilty today in Manhattan federal court to 8 charges, including conspiring to provide material support to 2 foreign terrorist organizations.
2: Fox's Brian Yannis. 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
4: In Graham, Washington, near Tacoma, four-legged lawnmowers care for the land surrounding a Pierce County Fire and Rescue Station.
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4: Jake Weigley, wildlife coordinator, says the goats that live at the station are great at eating through weeds, so firefighters don't have to spend their downtime with weed whackers.
5: Because the goats work for snacks and all the vegetation that's available here, it does save the taxpayers money because our crews are able to focus on training and responding to calls.
4: The goats' care is paid for by GoFundMe fundraisers, but are their weed-eating efforts going to help prevent fires?
5: We're in a heightened level of awareness based on our snowpack and precipitation over the winter, but until fire season really gets started, we won't know how severe it will be.
4: And do the goats ever get to go on emergency calls?
5: If they were to find themselves at an emergency, no snacks would be safe.
4: Take pause. Till NATO, Fox News.
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Sometimes I get confused. A reminder that I don't have my soundboard right now because our studio is underwater. Are we ever going back? I have no idea. Did the soundboard even survive? I also have no idea. Chris thinks it did. Chris thinks it did. The building as of right now is condemned. We're not allowed inside. I don't know. Did the portrait of me survive? That may be the most important item in the studio. I don't know. I won't know. So for a week, I don't know how long, the show is going to sound a little different. I don't have my goofy soundboard stuff. You're just gonna have to tough it out. All right. We all have our cross to bear around here. HUD, what, Chris? This is from Free Beacon. HUD launches investigation of Portland area county over race-based homelessness programs. It is amazing to me how much anti-white racism is simply baked into everything that has to do with the Democrat Party today, and that they don't even hide it. Do you remember? It was probably, I'm trying to think if what I'm about to say is true. So I'll just throw it out there and then I'll see how I like it. When Joe Biden got elected and Joe Biden announced that white business owners waiting for loans, those PPE loans, that white business owners would be moved to the back of the line. And he enacted that policy, by the way. I know people in banking and they told me the order came down. Whitey came.

0: last. I think that's the most racist government policy since the civil rights era. Is that the most openly, nakedly racist policy since the civil rights era? And it just does, they just get away with it. It's just baked into the American communist cake that white people are evil, that white people suck, that you should openly discriminate against them every single chance you get, and that that is just somehow acceptable and okay. It is wild to me. Hey, Jesse. The subject of this one is shopping carts. I so appreciated your monologue on the shopping cart laziness last night. That is such a pet peeve of mine, among others. As a driving instructor in Connecticut, Maine, and Rhode Island, my colleagues and I worked diligently to teach and instruct our respective students the importance of following the rules. It's not only about safety, but about courtesy and respect towards anyone. It's the simple things that make a difference in society. Says thanks for keeping us informed. Says I can use his name. His name is Ron. Like I've said before, you would improve your community, your state, and your country immeasurably if you would arrest and deport everybody who didn't put the shopping cart back. It sounds like a small thing. It reveals so much about you and how you see yourself in the world. It is a revealing thing. Because they have a little cart corral 5 feet away from you at all times in the parking lot. If you take your groceries out to the car, drop them in the car, and then look at that cart corral 5 feet away and say to yourself, you know what? Nah, I'm leaving it here. You are so unbelievably selfish, lazy, just self-centered in every possible way. You should be removed from society. And if you did, here's the thing. It's not necessarily the shopping cart. I know so much else about you if you're that type of person. I know how you treat family members. I know how you treat people you may work with, go to school with. I know what kind of a neighbor you are. I would guarantee you that you have a sub 600 credit score. I know that you weigh down everyone else in your life. You are a burden weighing down society. Just by the shopping cart action, it told me everything I needed to know about you. Hey, Jesse, as a former Marine, I can't believe Graham Plattner was a Marine. He's a communist. Look. Let me tell you something. We love our veterans, do we not? And we admire military service. You and I, we admire military service because we love our country. People who sign up to do dangerous, uncomfortable things for little pay, time away from home, people who sign up to defend our country are automatically assigned a certain level of respect by patriots like you. They just are. When you see a uniform, no matter what branch, no matter who's wearing it, if there's a respect meter in your mind, it gets turned up a little bit the second you see that uniform. Correct? It does for me too. There are turds all over the military. Turds all over the military. And then when you leave the military, so many people become turds or remain turds. Now, that doesn't mean that they're somehow given protected status just because they used to serve somewhere. This Graham Plattner guy is such an unmitigated disaster. He's the dude with the Nazi tattoo on his chest. And when asked about it, referenced, it was just something dumb we were doing in the Marines. And I want to again stress this. Hopefully no one in my family is listening. I have, on more than one occasion, as a young idiot Marine, been in a tattoo parlor. This is after we had all spent a lot of time at bars that night. I have been less than clear thinking in multiple tattoo parlors. And here's the thing. In multiple countries around the globe, I have been a little tipsy in a tattoo parlor with my fellow Marines. I have watched them select multiple different cringy tattoos I'm sure they regret to this day. For your information, no, I never pulled the trigger. I just wussed out every time. Every time it was the permanence of it. I just couldn't get around it. I have nothing against tattoos. I couldn't do it. Anyway, not one time did anybody even joke about getting a Nazi tattoo. And these were guys who were happy to joke about virtually anything. I mean, these were guys, one of whom had to be talked out of getting, I kid you not, a woman who was not dressed. He wanted to get this woman tattooed. No, she wasn't there. I mean, he wanted a tattoo of this woman covering his back. We had to talk him out of it. So when I tell you I'm there as a very stupid person, full of testosterone and no brain cells, and I'm there with other Marines full of testosterone and no brain cells, I mean that. And I have never once heard of or seen a Marine consider getting a Nazi tattoo of any kind. There was no Nazi affiliation, Nazi love. Nazis were not something flirted with or well thought of or anything like that. It was not something that existed. Graham Platner has a Nazi tattoo on his chest. apparently he's in all kinds of other trouble. It's all just dirty, gross stuff. It's stuff that I don't need to talk about on the show. There are kids listening, but look, he's a disaster. It's a good thing he's a disaster. We don't need to lose that Senate seat. I know you get angry with Susan Collins a lot. You've never heard me yell about Susan Collins once. Why? Maine is a blue state. Susan Collins is a Republican vote sometimes in a blue state. Maine, they really, by all accounts, they should have a communist as their senator. Susan Collins' seat should be a communist because it's a very communist state. It really is, especially now that they brought in all the Somalis. Susan Collins is as good as we're going to get. I'm hard on the Republicans from blood red states who should be far, far to the right. You know, the John Cornyn types from Texas, the Dakotas, Wyoming, the South. I'm hard on those guys because they should be better. Susan Collins, that's as good as we're going to get. 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
4: 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Senator John Ossoff rallied supporters in downtown Atlanta attacking President Trump and Georgia Republicans while framing the 2026 election around health care, voting rights, and rising costs. Ossoff campaigned alongside gubernatorial candidate Keisha Lance Bottoms ahead of November's election. Two Georgia political figures are weighing in on key runoff races. Stacey Abrams has endorsed Senator Josh McLaren in the Democratic Lieutenant Governor's race, while Attorney General Chris Carr is backing businessman Rick Jackson in the Republican race for governor. Early voting begins June 6th, Election Day June 16th. Some good news if you're headed to the airport. The new South Terminal parking deck at Hartsfield-Jackson Atlanta International Airport is open for business. There will be 7,000 additional parking spaces at the world's busiest airport. Weather for Metro Atlanta today. Expect a warm and humid day with temperatures in the upper 80s. Skies will be mostly cloudy, and there's a risk of a strong thunderstorm later this afternoon into this evening.
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7: So you can cut income tax and cut property taxes all at the same time. We capped property taxes earlier this year in session, and I would like to see us approach it just like we have the income tax. We do it very methodically and make sure that we're not just doing a knee-jerk reaction and then all of a sudden get a big hole in your budget. But on the property taxes, one simple thing that we could do is on your homestead exemption, you get $2,000 for your homestead exemption from the state. I think you would raise the homestead exemption up to at least the average price of a home. Could be $100,000, could be $150,000, and that immediately will give people a huge savings. And then long term, I think eliminating property taxes for homeowners would be the ideal situation for us to be in.
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0: Jesse Kelly Show. Final segment of the Jesse Kelly Show on a magnificent Monday. Chris, if you wouldn't mind, cut 17. What? Cut 17. One more time, please. We have to hear it.
1: When I launched this campaign, were that the real fight in this country is not left versus right, it's top versus bottom.
0: Absolutely. Absolutely. And I have to stand behind somebody else. You may think when you first listen to this lady that this wouldn't be someone I tend to agree with, but Chris, cut 16. Go.
2: Today we are here to talk about women's pain and how long it's been overlooked. In the summer of 2015, while starting my career in New York City, I woke up on the floor of my local bodega, drenched in sweat, being dragged into an ambulance. Two male paramedics hovered over me and continued to ask me if I was pregnant. I had passed out from period pain. In fact, about 15% of women have period pain so debilitating that it disrupts work or school. That is no small number, and yet we are told to suck it up. It's why during Women's History Month, I've introduced legislation to give workers up to 12 days of paid leave a year for reproductive health. This would cover period pain, yes, but also menopause symptoms, IVF, miscarriages, and endometriosis.
0: I stand with her. I stand with her because think about how much better the office would be. What, Chris? We can't have this conversation? Look, pay them to stay home. I mean, what? Chris said, what are we going to do with all the empty HR departments? Chris, that's not very PC. All right. I want you ladies to know I stand behind you, and I think all of us in the workplace, we're all with you. We want you to stay home. Please pay her to stay. We will pay you to not come tear through the office like a Tasmanian devil. 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All right? All right. Dear Ninja Star Throwing Champion, I'm so glad that the word has been out. Chris, I didn't want to brag about it. That was the last thing in the world I wanted. No, it's true. But when you accomplish great things in life, it's important that you need to use it to inspire others. I knew I was going to win the tournament, and I went out and won the tournament. I recently viewed 2 Facebook reels where the narrators were saying they're flying to L.A. with plane loads of Texans to vote for Spencer Pratt, ending the reels with, quote, what are they going to do? Ideas? With the no voter ID policy, is this an actual legal possibility? Listen. Leave the election cheating up to the communists. It's a dangerous world. You don't want to start dipping your toe in, 1 and 2. Let's say I agreed with you. Yeah, sure. Go vote illegally in L.A., which I do not. Don't do that. What kind of legal protection do you think you're going to have in communist Los Angeles? Communist DA, communist mayor, the police department itself, the judges. Can you imagine the judges? What, Chris? Chris said, Chris brought up a good point. There's a cop currently in jail right now, as we speak, for standing next to George Floyd as he was dying. That's the kind of, quote, justice in blue cities. Yeah, they're going to let the illegals vote for Karen Bass all day, every day. If they even sniff that some right-wingers from out of town are coming in to vote for Spencer Pratt, they are going to throw the cuffs on you, and they are going to throw you in the deepest, darkest dungeon they can find in California just to send a message to anyone else who might try to cheat in elections like they do. Remember, legal and local, the two L's is where we need to focus so much of our energy on in politics. We all love national politics. It's why we talk about it. It's why we follow it all the time. We love national politics. Legal and local, but don't forget the legal part of it. Stay legal. Stay on the right side of the law. These communists will use the Justice Department to destroy your life. Even if they don't end up sending you to prison, they'll bankrupt you and anything else. These people have nothing against that. Stay legal. Always, always, always stay legal. Hey, Jesse, I'm interested about your opinion in the greatest American general. I'm partial to Thomas Jackson, maybe Patton. I don't know how to answer that question, and I don't want to sound like a coward, but I mean, there are so many great generals, just the Civil War alone, you know, Stonewall Jackson, of course, Sherman, just on all sides of that, there were great generals, but great generals throughout World War II and everything else. We've had great generals. The reason I'm not sure how to answer it is you need different generals, different kinds of generals for different things. The ones who we love, the ones who get all the glory, are the Patton types, the super aggressive, offensive general, attack all the time. You love that guy. I love that guy. I want to watch movies about that guy, of course. You need that guy. But you can't have all your generals being that guy. You need some generals who are defensive generals. You need some generals who are good at logistics. You need generals to run the base well. You need different kinds of generals for different things. All right, Chris, if you have it, do we even have the headlines sound? We don't. All right, that's okay, Chris. I'll do it myself. Now, headlines we didn't get to with, is that not how it goes, Chris? I think it's close to that. With Jesse Kelly. George Floyd Square to remember him with a gift shop. I'm not sure if they're selling fentanyl half off. Taxpayers robbed blind. Dr. Oz exposes Somali home health scam empire in Columbus, Ohio. Columbus, Ohio. We now have to fight off Somali fraud rings because we let too many barbarians in the country. All right. We're going to be back tomorrow. Do it again. You can email us love, hate, death threats, Jesse@JesseKellyShow.com. That's all.

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3: Deal to pause the fighting. I'm Lisa Lucera, Fox News. President Trump says he's brokered a deal between Israel and Hezbollah as U.S. talks with Iran appear to be stalled.
4: President Trump has long insisted there is no deadline for a deal with Iran. Iran has long demanded the ceasefire include Lebanon, where its proxy Hezbollah is based. In a post on Truth Social, Trump writes he had a productive call with Israeli Prime Minister Benjamin Netanyahu, and a very good call with Hezbollah, and they agreed that all shooting will stop, that Israel will not attack them, and they will not attack Israel. For his part, Prime Minister Netanyahu writes, "I spoke with President Trump and told him that if Hezbollah does not cease attacking our cities and citizens, Israel will attack terror targets in Beirut."
3: Fox's Lucas Tomlinson at the White House. This is U.S. Central Command says it bombed radar and drone sites in Iran after Tehran shot down an American drone over the weekend. The Justice Department is putting a controversial anti-weaponization fund on hold following a court ruling.
5: DOJ says it disagrees strongly with a court order, but will abide by the ruling that blocks payments from a nearly $1.8 billion compensation fund for individuals who believe they were unfairly prosecuted for political reasons. Lawmakers from both parties raised concerns about the fund and whether people convicted for actions taken on January 6th would be eligible. Those objections prevented Republicans from advancing an ICE funding package last month. It's unclear if the Justice Department's announcement will unlock that funding. Several Democrats say they still plan to introduce legislation that would ban the fund from ever being established.
3: Fox's Jared Halpern at the White House. The Associated Press is reporting President Trump is considering scrapping the fund altogether. A 25-year-old man charged with murder after police say he stabbed a woman to death on an Atlanta commuter train in apparently random attack. America's listening to Fox News.
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3: More bad news for Britain's Prime Minister after the publication of more files about a former UK ambassador to the US who was friends with convicted sex offender Jeffrey Epstein.
10: The new trove of pages includes a note from former UK ambassador to the US Peter Mandelson to then Foreign Secretary David Lammy prior to his appointment, telling Lammy the government would, quote, never regret giving him the job. Mandelson, who is 72, is out on bail after being arrested in February during an investigation into whether he passed sensitive government information information to Jeffrey Epstein when he was a member in the British government a decade and a half ago. Prime Minister Keir Starmer fired Mandelson last year after documents showed he had kept up contact with Epstein after the financier's 2008 conviction for sexual offenses involving a minor. Critics say it raises questions about Starmer's judgment. Tanya J. Powers, Fox News.
3: State of Florida suing OpenAI and its CEO Sam Altman, claiming the company knowingly released and aggressively marketed ChatGPT to the public while concealing what it says are serious risks, especially to underage users. OpenAI has not yet commented. A country music icon expanding her businesses. Working
7: 9 to 5. Dolly Parton, who turned 80 this year, is showing no signs of slowing down as she looks to expand Dollywood. The park, drawing more than 4 million visitors last year, is part of a broader $500 million investment plan, including a brand new first-of-its-kind indoor ride night flight expedition combining a thrilling coaster with whitewater rafting, set to launch later this year. Dolly's Tennessean travel stop officially launches June 24th with plans for more statewide and then nationwide. And this fall opens the Dolly Parton Songteller Hotel and Museum in downtown Nashville.
3: Fox's Michelle Polino. Wall Street, the Dow gained 46. The Nasdaq added 114. The S&P plus 19. I'm Lee Silvestro. This is Fox News.
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1: Oh, hot damn, Jeff Foxworthy is on this radio show you're listening to right now, today. We're still not sure why ourselves, but a man whose face belongs on the comedy Mount Rushmore, while his redneck relatives would undoubtedly be shooting off fireworks in the parking lot, is going to be joining us to discuss his new Fox Nation comedy special. And you got to wish him luck, because people who know comedy far and wide think the funniest act anywhere in America right now happens to be Jill Biden. I mean, man, oh boy, oh man, Jilly making the rounds over the weekend, trying to tell people with a straight face she had no idea there was anything wrong with Joe.
2: Sell crazy someplace else. We're all stocked up here.
1: I mean, if we were to take her at her word and really believe that Jill Biden never noticed anything wrong with Joe Biden, literally anything, with this guy right here.
3: We hold these truths to be self-evident. All men and women created by you know the thing.
1: If you're telling me Jill Biden went 4 years and never noticed anything wrong with that guy, then at the very least, we should all be able to agree that it was Jill Biden's cocaine in the White House after all.
4: That's true. That is true.
1: 888-788-9910 if you want to be a part of today's show. We've got Foxworthy. We've got Lydia Moynihan. And of course, your calls, texts, tweets, carrier pigeons, you know the deal. You're all welcome. Be a Republican, be a Democrat. Just don't be a happy Monday, everybody. I am in New York for the full week. Saturday night, we are in Maryland, Hagerstown, Maryland. The event is sold out. It's completely sold out. You cannot see me do stand-up comedy this Saturday night. I know that's a lot for people to deal with. Yeah, it's a lot. It's a lot. Okay. But the three venues in California in July, July 17th, 18th, and 25th, we're going to be in Monterey, Napa, and we're going to be up in, of course, we're going to be in Anaheim. All three of those dates are about to sell out. I'm bringing Jenny and Lincoln. Lincoln's going to open the show. So if you want to meet the Failas, the Jackson 3, you still have a window left to get tickets at foxacrossamerica.com. But as I said earlier, I am not letting go of this Jill Biden thing this week. I know it kind of started late in the news cycle last week, but she's going to be making the rounds the next couple of days because she has a book coming out. The reason the Jill Biden thing bothers me, it's not because a spouse was trying to protect their husband and she needs to move products. She's, you know, there's a calculus. She has a book coming out and they've decided to attempt to make this a sympathy buy. Meaning, hey, American wives, gullible middle-aged women who vote left, stop telling your boy to cut off his ween and dress up as a girl for a minute. I need your attention. Jill has been wronged by society. You don't understand. She's a victim here, okay? She was just minding her business as a first lady who paid her dues to lead this country. And wouldn't you know it, age caught up to her husband at the worst possible time. That would be believable if it weren't for the 5 years that were leading up to the debate.
5: Tell them like it is.
1: Like Joe Biden glitching out at the debate, we know that. Okay? But here is Joe Biden 5 years before the debate in 2020.
6: You know, the rapidly rising
1: That was an answer to a question.
7: We have a president that is clearly not all there.
1: And we all knew that. And the fact that, you know, Biden imploded on the debate stage after they probably shot him up with so much B-12 it exhausted him, might have been a revelation to people who never watched Fox News or only got comedy from Colbert and Kimmel. I'm using comedy in air quotes. But any other rational observer who watched Joe Biden over the course of the last 4 or 5 years knew the engine was running. There was nobody behind the wheel. Here's Biden in 2022. Okay. Tell me if you can catch something wrong with this clip. It's clip one.
6: Let me start off with two words. Made in America. Made in America.
1: He says two words. Made in America.
4: just a bit outside. He tried the corner and missed.
1: Two words. Made in America. That's three words, Joe. And we all knew that. And again, I'm not mad at Joe Biden. Okay, she is an elder abusing sociopath who got drunk on power. And now she's trying to dupe gullible middle-aged housewives into bankrolling the rest of her retirement. And it's a scam. But I'm not even mad at the scam. I get the grift. Like I tell you, I love Bernie Sanders. Bernie Sanders, I truly respect Bernie Sanders' hustle. Okay, he is literally telling you capitalism is the devil. And he's selling you tickets like a capitalist to hear his lecture.
5: Pay up, suckers.
1: I genuinely think it's brilliant. I love Bert. Like, I've been in politics since he was mad at the millionaires and the billionaires. Like, when I started out, say 2016, I was doing Kennedy show as a guest. Every time you turned on the TV, it was the millionaires and the billionaires are the problem. And the 1% with the millionaires and the billionaires. But now, if you noticed, every time he gets on TV, he's like, the billionaires are evil. We must stop the billionaires. Why? Because he is now a millionaire. So he doesn't care anymore. The hustle moved up. Do you understand? If Bernie catches a hot streak with this fighting the oligarchy private jet tour, you know, we could be a few years removed from him getting up there and being like, the trillionaires are the devil. And we must do something to stop the trillionaires, because by then he will be a billionaire. That would be the goal. He is a capitalist to his core. I respect him because he is an out and out grifter. And I'm not mad about Jill Biden's grift to get more power. What I'm mad about is they were willing to ghost ride the presidency, meaning I said this every day Biden was in office. I said, hey, guys, I know Rachel Maddow's telling you he's fine. But you know who's not taking their cues from Rachel Maddow? Our enemies.
8: Correctamundo.
1: Xi Jinping was not watching Biden get lost leaving the stage or telling the world that cannibals ate his Uncle Bozy randomly or shaking hands with invisible people or asking where Jackie Walorski happens to be 1 year after she died. Okay, Xi Jinping, Vladimir Putin are not forming an opinion of Joe Biden's cognitive abilities based on what they're telling him on CNN and MSNBC.
9: I am very willing to let the American public judge my physical and mental fitness.
1: So you understand, okay, that they were endangering every single person in this country. If you're a liberal, they weren't helping you by shielding the fact that we had a liberal president who had no idea what state he was in half the time. Do you know the famous story about the debate prep that came out after they pulled him off the ticket? How he took a 2-week break after flying back from an overseas trip. Again, when you fly back from an overseas trip, they tried to make a big deal out of the trip. They're like, well, he flew a long way. Okay, guys, he wasn't flying in boarding class N on a Southwest flight without an assigned seat where he'd be lucky to get one bag onto the plane and he's in row 27, the one that doesn't recline because you're leaning against the bathroom. We've all flown in that seat. When you're the president of the United States, you're not flying in that seat. You're flying in Air Force One. You were in a flying hotel with your own private bedroom and your own personal chef and a masseuse and in office and any food you want and any nap you need. The point is, saying Biden went on a foreign trip does not absolve him of his presidential duties.
10: Not even close.
1: Not even a little. Okay. But the idea that he was in the process of prepping for the debate, if you know this famous story, it's one of my favorite things in politics, is a top Biden aide who was working on his debate prep team said he was very disinterested in debate prep. And at one point they asked him a question and he said, you know what? I'm tired. I don't feel like doing this right now. And he jumped in the pool wearing a suit. That's amazing. Oh, man. But stick with me. Okay, that's a story I heard when I was in D.C. the last time I was in D.C. and it came on pretty high authority. And it's one of those stories you want to believe it's true, but you don't need to know it's true to know there was something wrong with the guy because he was making up words.
11: I'll lead an effective strategy to mobilize true and international effort to pressure.
1: So when you hear Jill Biden here, let me give you some of the clips. What she's trying to do is sell a book. She's trying to create sympathy for herself and the people willing to ghost ride this country so they could maintain their grip on power. And now she wants to be paid for it on the back end. The balls of these people. Clip two.
7: He was fine. I mean, he was fine. It was inexplicable.
5: But what if that had happened during a meeting with foreign leaders or something like that?
7: I don't know how to answer that.
1: Oh, come on, Jill Biden.
8: Get her out. Get her out of here.
1: And it's a fair question. But you know who should have been asking that question 2 years ago, 3 years ago, 4 years ago? Are you ready for it? That same reporter who just asked it now.
10: Bingo.
1: Okay, everybody saw the same thing. We were all watching Joe Biden. They were putting down fluorescent tape on the floor. It was a publicly known thing that they were putting fluorescent tape on the floor because they got so sick of him getting lost leaving stage as the sitting president of the United States that they gave him tape. Just, hey, when you're done speaking, look down, go towards the tape. And you know what happened? He still continued to get lost.
12: Biden is such a disaster.
1: So you understand reporters should have been watching him get lost and said to themselves, well, what if he is in a meeting with Xi Jinping alone? Or what if he's in a meeting with Vladimir Putin alone? And the answer to what would we do if that happened is that's why we didn't book one-on-one meetings. Okay, he didn't do anything alone. He didn't run his own cabinet meetings. Do you know you watch Donald Trump have two-hour live cabinet meetings in the middle of the day where he sits down with the entirety of his cabinet, gives a 40-minute speech, listens to, you know, 20 minutes of comments from the cabinet, then the reporters take all kinds of questions, and then the media says he was sleeping through the whole thing?
12: The media is a bunch of losers.
1: When Trump speaks at his desk, when he's sitting at his desk, I've seen it, I've been in the Oval Office for this, just between us girls, when he is at, he does a weird thing, because he has press conferences where he's sitting and everyone is standing behind him. And when the people behind him are talking, he doesn't turn around and look at them. He listens with his eyes closed as a means of almost signaling. I guess that's how he's taking in the information, but I can tell you he's wide awake. I've been there for it, you know, where he's listening and reacting and doing things. But the media will take like a single screen grab and go, he's old. He's sleeping in the meetings. Donald Trump. Okay, the guy that is the most transparent president in the history of the office. Does about 40 press conferences a week, calls into every TV and radio show he can get through to, is tweeting at 2 in the morning, 5 in the morning, 8 in the morning. Okay, they want you to believe we should be concerned about his ability to stay awake and do the job, but not the guy, Joe Biden, who quit talking in the middle of a sentence because he was finished. Okay, that guy. But that's the bigger problem here, is Jill Biden got so much air cover. And all of the people throwing the challenge flag now are doing it to distance themselves from their own malfeasance. Like, do you know how Chris Murphy, this is the greatest thing in the world. Chris Murphy is saying, oh, Joe Biden should have stepped away. If we knew then what we know now, we shouldn't have let Joe Biden run. And that sounds great. You go, good, Chris Murphy, way to step up to the plate. Except Chris Murphy was flat out telling us that Biden was running laps around the interns in the run-up to the election, that nobody could keep up with him, that Robert Hur was a political hack, it was a partisan hit job, for real. Here is Chris Murphy before the debate. This is clip 7.
13: Joe Biden is incredibly competent and he's incredibly effective. And this partisan hit job by somebody that is looking for a better job in the next Trump administration is not going to dissuade Americans who actually see what the real world impact on their lives is of Joe Biden's administration.
14: But you know, there is a difference here that we're talking about. Your fellow Democrat was talking about the ability to go out there and campaign. Is there a problem here?
13: There's not a problem. This president is going to be able to sell a record that is extraordinary. I know that he is ready for this campaign. I have seen how effective he has been up close and personal.
15: He is so full of this guy.
1: And we know that because here's Chris Murphy now, clip 8.
14: Democrats stridently, including on this program, said time and again that his cognitive abilities were fine. How do you convince the public that Democrats are telling the truth now?
16: Yeah, listen, I think Democrats do have to be honest about the mistakes that we made in 2024. Obviously, in retrospect, Joe Biden should have stepped away from that race. We should have had an open contest.
1: Oh, wow. Because in the previous clip, he was saying what? He's sharp as a tack. Shame on anybody who would dare question his fitness.
10: You ought to be ashamed of yourself.
1: And that's the larger point we're making here. Okay, we're focusing on the Jill Biden thing. She's a grifter. She's trying to make money and sell a book. Okay, but what the rest of her party and the entirety of the media was selling you was a bag of goods that endangered the whole entire country.
17: That's why I don't read the newspaper, because it's garbage. And the editor that let it come out is garbage.
0: You're riding around with America's cabbie.
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32: 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I have an old Ford F-150. 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
3: As the U.S. expects China to commit to billions in U.S. goods, lawmakers and auto industry execs are urging the Trump administration to continue to ban Chinese vehicles in the U.S., fearing, some say, the president could lift the ban that includes a 100% tariff on them, making it impossible for manufacturers to import and resell Chinese vehicles. U.S. Trade Rep Jamison Greer, who was with the president recently in China, saying there are no plans to amend the Connect Car Rule that restricts the importation and sale of vehicle connectivity systems and automated driving systems that are linked to foreign adversaries. Commerce Secretary Howard Lutnick has also ruled out Chinese investments in the U.S. auto sector, suggesting the president wouldn't allow it. That is a new bipartisan bill has also been introduced aimed at expanding restrictions on Chinese cars in the U.S. That's Fox Wheels. I'm Jeff Manasso, Fox News.
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0: it is Fox Across America with Jimmy Failla. We're doing some Jeff Foxworthy Across America today. He's going to be joining us in the third hour. Lydia Moynihan's going to be here as well, but right now I'm yucking it up listening to Jill Biden clips. I love this one. hey, this is Jill Biden talking about the debate being a one-off. I love this one. Clip six.
1: You're right that that was essentially sort of a one-off.
2: Yes.
1: That this is not who he had become.
2: But, no.
1: But Special Counsel Robert Hur, as you probably know, he described the former president, quote, as an elderly man with a poor memory. George Clooney, the actor, said at a private fundraiser before the debate, quote, yeah. Biden was the same man we saw that we all witnessed on that debate stage. Even his former chief of staff said that his memory had worsened over the course of his presidency.
2: He aged. He did. He got older. And we all saw him aging. There were the words that he would forget. But, you know, we were all aging.
0: Oh, man. She just wants you to yuck it up. Nah, you know, we're a little older. Don't mind. Just because he referred to Donald Trump. Do you remember when Joe Biden, this is one of the greatest things you'll ever watch. I know where I was when I watched it. Myself, Jenny, and Lincoln, because we were supposed to be on summer vacation. We were driving up from Santa Fe, New Mexico to Colorado Springs because I was doing a gig at the Pikes Peak Event Center in Colorado Springs. It was the night Trump got shot, by the way, in Butler, Pennsylvania, Saturday night, July the 13th. But that Friday, that Thursday, Biden was at the G20, and it was the 11th of July. You could look this up. He was speaking at the end of the conference in an effort to stop the bleeding, you know, because George Clooney had written his op-ed to take him off the ticket. He was on a lot of pressure to quit the race. So Biden got up there to reassure the world that he was up to the task. And the very first thing he said was, one of the reasons I picked Vice President Trump is because I knew Vice President Trump was up to the job. This was his attempt to convince everybody you could still give him the keys to the national car. Don't worry about me, guys. I, Joe Biden, have Vice President Trump.
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6: Fox News, I'm Tom Rigotti. A Brooklyn man accused of threatening to kill an ICE agent and his family is facing federal charges. Fox's Steve Harrigan is in Newark, New Jersey.
7: The Justice Department says 27-year-old Nicholas Scalfo admitted to making the threats outside Delaney Hall and was arrested with the help of facial recognition technology.
6: The violent protests continued over the weekend. President Trump is reacting after a wave of high-profile artists withdrew from Freedom 250's Great American State Fair. Fox's Alexandria Hoff has more from the White House.
8: Freedom 250 announced President Trump will personally kick off this historic celebration. Then the president pushed the idea of canceling performances altogether, stating, "We should have a giant Make America Great Again rally for 250 instead of having overpriced singers."
6: Martina McBride and Poison frontman Bret Michaels are among those who canceled. 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
3: Jake Weigley, wildlife coordinator, says the goats that live at the station are great at eating through weeds, so firefighters don't have to spend their downtime with weed whackers.
4: Because the goats work for snacks and all the vegetation that's available here, it does save the taxpayers money because our crews are able to focus on training and responding to calls.
3: The goats' care is paid for by GoatFundMe fundraisers, but are their weed-eating efforts going to help prevent fires?
4: We're in a heightened level of awareness based on our snowpack and precipitation over the winter, but until fire season really gets started, we won't know how severe it will be.
3: And did the goats ever get to go on emergency calls?
4: If they were to find themselves at an emergency, no snacks would be safe.
3: Take pause. Till NATO, Fox News.
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0: It is Fox Across America with your radio buddy Jimmy Fallon. Doing the damn thing at 888-788-9910. A lot of blowback coming towards Graham Plattner, who is just a weapons-grade idiot running for Senate up in Maine. He had a little bit of traction for a minute there. But he's up to like his 100th scandal in the last 5 days. I haven't given this a lot of airtime. But as we get closer to the election itself, we're obviously going to delve into it. But I'm not entirely sure he's still going to be on the ticket at that point. Okay. Over the weekend, they had a profile surface on an app called Kik, which is synonymous with child trafficking, pedophilia, and all types of underage prostitution. And the point is, people have like dating profiles on there where they chat with other creeps. And apparently, Graham Plattner had a profile on there.
1: What the hell were you thinking?
0: Well, I don't know. Turns out the guy who got the Nazi tattoo on his chest and left it there for 20 years didn't have the best judgment. who could have saw this coming? You know, whenever you hear a politician, we've seen this with James Tallarico. Oh, me saying God was transgender? Oh, that was 4 or 5 years ago. That's not a big deal. I was just caught up in the hysteria of trans liberation and the movement and Black Lives Matter. So I said God is trans. Guys, if you do not have the intellectual depth to think beyond a given moment in a social media cycle, and you're going to say something as demonstratively stupid as God is trans, or defund the police, like anyone who said defund the police, like I want to defund the police, they should be disqualified from public office. Because even if you tell me, oh, I was just a prisoner of that particular zeitgeist for a few months, the point is that's a level of judgment so poor, you're a danger to the people around you. So it's the same thing with Graham Plattner. He got a Nazi tattoo. Okay. That was actually a tattoo used by the people who ran death camps to signify their involvement in running death camps. He didn't get that tattoo.

0: drunk on spring break, wake up the next day and go, holy hell, I gotta get rid of this. No, he got that tattoo 20 years ago. Left it on his body for 20 years. And when it became a political liability, he
1: I guess we have some issues.
0: And he went and got it taken off. And the Democrats have continued to give him air cover. Oh, well, you know, he's young. You do things. Okay, never mind that Pete Hegseth never actually had a Nazi tattoo on his body. And to this day, they continue to tell you that he does.
2: Democrats are so full of crap.
0: Or Elon Musk giving the My Heart Goes Out to You salute, and they were like, Nazi! Meanwhile, you've seen every politician known to man do that same salute 1,000 times. It's obviously not a Nazi salute. Shut up. It's so just intellectually demeaning to even debate the manufactured hysterias that the Democrats subject us to. But when we get a real one, you know, Graham Platner's on a pedophile app and he's got a Nazi tattoo. You're like, hey, just because his marriage is having a hard time doesn't mean the media should be making, hey, no, ba, ba, boo. Do you see how they're trying to make it about anything but, this is not about his marriage. This is about whether or not you have the judgment to be one of 100 people in the Senate body. It is a very consequential job. And if you do not have the foresight in the first 20 years after a Nazi tattoo appears on your chest to get it removed, then you don't actually have the emotional integrity, the intellectual integrity to do this job. Okay, and that's, I'm not the only guy saying that. Like, that's coming out of other parties now. Even CNN, I want to give the guy credit. Michael Smirkanish brought this up on CNN. Okay, don't tell you he's not calling a fair fight for at least making the point. Here he is, clip 25.
3: As for the tattoo, he didn't cover it until October of 2025, 18 years after getting it, and only when it became a political problem. Think about that for a moment. 18 years of getting out of the shower, 18 years of looking into the mirror and seeing the Totenkopf. That's not a drunken mistake in Croatia. That's a daily choice, sustained for nearly 2 decades.
4: He knows what he's talking about.
0: That's a daily choice. But Graham Platner wants to be the rowdy bad boy Democrat. I say dirty stuff. He slandered a Purple Heart recipient, said the guy deserved to die. He also says he fondles himself in porta potties. These are like real things. I don't like to make hay out of outrageous statements, because if you want to cancel people for what they say, you've just become the Democrat Party. Okay, that's why you're not supposed to get mad at comedians on the right. That's why you're not supposed to flip out when those dopey liberal podcasters say dumb stuff. Okay, their dumb stuff is only heard if conservatives freak out and amplify it. Like, there's a woman, I'll bring it up, and I never talk about her on this show, ever. Okay, but there's a woman, Jennifer Welch. I don't know what she's from in reality TV, but she has a podcast where she says just the most despicable, ill-informed things about conservatives. Erica Kirk, Donald Trump, Melania Trump, anybody you can think of. And she looks like a talking catcher's mitt. Do you know when you buy a catcher's mitt, you bring it home from the store and you haven't oiled it yet? So it's just this battered look in leather. Okay, she has this venomous look on her face. And it looks like you're at the old Model Sporting Goods getting yelled at by a beat-up leather catcher's mitt. And it's really vile stuff. And for a time there, it was, you'd see it on Fox because people were playing it like, oh, look at what these people are saying. They're crazy. But that's where they get their audience from. So you're better off just ignoring them, would be my advice. Because the truth is, once we're upset with what the other side says, we're no better than them, the people who want to cancel everybody. But if you are in fact running for office, then yes, we should absolutely positively be scrutinizing your comments, because these comments reflect judgment. Like Graham Platner telling you there's 6 genders, when anyone who ever passed biology knows there is only male, female, and bullshit. Those are the 3 genders, male, female, and bullshit. That's it. Okay, but when these comments get made by people running for office, yes, you have to scrutinize them because they're stupid. And we don't need any more stupid people in charge of the country. Okay, because Joe Biden was not actually president, like they auto-penned the presidency. And I told you this when he was in office. I said, guys, there's going to be a big effort made to keep this guy on the ticket. Huge effort, because he allows everyone else to be president. That was the appeal of a Joe Biden all the way back in 2020. Okay, Joe Biden, the guy who had what Jill calls as a stroke on stage, had been doing those things in public every day for the previous 5 years. Okay, I mean, Joe Biden. Do you remember a year after the Queen of England died, how he closed a random speech in Connecticut?
5: God save the Queen, man.
0: God save the Queen. Year after she was dead. Do you know how many times Joe Biden got lost leaving the stage? I don't remember the exact number. Let's him tell you.
5: Over $1.2 trillion.
0: Over $1.2 trillion. That's the number.
5: Over $1.2 trillion.
6: What we've got here is failure to communicate.
0: And the point is, Biden being in office allowed people with the judgment of a James Tallarico or a Graham Platner or an AOC to run the country. And the end result of those people running the country as a shadow government was a 40-year spike in inflation, a quadrupling of interest rates, 30% spike in groceries, a doubling in the cost of gas, and they let 20 million people into the country.
7: But Buenos Dias.
8: Buenos Dias.
0: Those 20 million people devalue American labor. 90% of the job creation in the last 5 years went to foreign-born workers before Trump got into office. Why? Because they were cheaper to hire. Okay, we had a fentanyl crisis that killed 300,000 young people in this country. We had 500,000 little kids trafficked across our border who went missing. Tom Homan on the show in this studio said we found 300,000 of them. We're still looking for 200,000 more. They went missing under the previous administration because the open border people were in charge and they didn't really care about humanitarian crises or kids being sex trafficked. What they cared about was increasing the population in their congressional districts because it gets you more money from Washington.
9: We're paying in cash.
0: Not only does it get you more money, but it gets you more congressional seats. So they have increased representation in Congress based on the population boom that they artificially created by opening up the border. So when you talk about judgment, you understand with a president like Joe Biden, who had been in Washington since Washington, like literally the guy was in his late hundreds. But understand he facilitated all of these other dopes, the ones who think it's cool to defund the police if that's what they hear at a protest. The ones who think it's cool to get a Nazi tattoo and leave it on their chest for 20 years until somebody takes a picture of it. These people have poor judgment. They're children. They want to be in charge, but they have nothing to do once they get in charge other than destroy the country with their idiotic, intellectually and morally bankrupt policy beliefs. Okay, Graham Platner, I could play you this stuff for days, but I've got a voter up in Maine. Mike is in Hartwell, Maine. He'll tell you all about it. Yo, Mike!
10: What's going on, brother?
0: You know what, man? I needed to bring in some backup because you're there. Like, you're in the middle of this whole thing. Is it not bananas to you? Because you guys knew these stories before the rest of the world did.
10: Yeah, this is our little Senate race to the outhouse. You know what I mean? So, yeah.
0: That's funny.
10: It's gotten pretty crazy up here. And, you know, this guy is... I tell you, he's all over the map, you know, especially his military history.
0: Yep.
10: I spent 12 years in the Marine Corps and 15 contracting.
0: That's
10: for
0: badass.
10: The three letters.
0: Thank you.
10: So I know this game, you know.
0: Yeah.
10: And look, you know, he blames everything on Susan Collins. It was her fault that he went to Iraq. The war was going 2 years before he even enlisted. Hello?
0: So funny guy.
10: Yeah,
0: I remember.
10: You know, and he said, I thought I could do some good. I wanted to play soldier. Well, let me clue you. If you want to play soldier and you join the Marine Corps, we will show you how to play soldier real damn fast. And that's what he walked into. And now he's whining, you know.
0: Yep.
10: It don't fly.
0: Mm-mm.
10: And most of the people are seeing through it.
0: Yeah.
10: But it's really, the more it drops, Jimmy, I'm telling
0: yeah.
10: you.
0: Yeah.
10: This is why I call it the race to the outhouse, because from what I get, there's a lot more to drop, if you
0: yeah.
10: know what I mean.
0: Yeah, it is. That's crazy. I mean, the stuff with the dating app over the weekend was bananas. It's only getting worse from there. They made the wife do a hostage video for all intents and purposes.
10: Yes.
0: God.
10: Yeah, she did look like a hoss. There's no two ways to it. You know?
0: God.
10: Oh, my God. I wonder how coffee went the next morning.
0: It's a weird situation because there's clearly, like, she's okay with some of this weird stuff. Like, I don't have an answer to this. But the point is, when your judgment is that poor in one area, there's no way any of us could believe it to be sound in the important areas. You know what I'm saying?
10: Yeah, exactly.
0: Yeah.
10: And look, you know, a lot of people don't realize it, but we have one of the biggest military shipyards in the world up here, known as BIW, Bath Iron Works. And I got to tell you, we build destroyers and missile cruisers up here, okay?
0: Uh-huh.
10: Now, do we want to trade the head of the Senate Appropriations Committee for a guy that's not going to be able to find the bathrooms when he gets down there? You hear what I'm saying?
0: I'm with you, man.
10: You know, she brings home the bacon. And she has for years.
0: Yep.
10: Now, a lot of the things I didn't agree with her on, some of her decisions, but I got to tell you, she's her own county girl up here.
0: Yeah.
10: They're straight, honest, and they'll tell you exactly what the hell they think. And that's why she's been in office as long as she has.
0: Yep.
10: And this guy's he's a drop in the bucket. That's, you know, I'll tell you, in 6 months, they won't be talking about him.
0: Yeah, it's a good point. That's,
10: you know, it's sad to say we're at this. Sad to say, this is how bad our elections have got. But when you see some of the candidates running around the country, it's like, holy Christ! I'm starting to look at going to Costa Rica. You know what I mean?
0: Right. Wow. That's not a bad racket. You definitely enjoy the winter months a little bit more in Costa Rica than you would in Maine. Holy hell! Mike, eat some lobster for the rest of us. We'll talk to you soon, brother. Great call. The great Mike up in Harpswell, Maine. And I got to tell you, Harpswell, Maine, they know their stuff. Because the Graham Plattner story, it was local, like it was playing clubs before it started playing arenas. You know how they say with bands? And he was never going to be ready for primetime scrutiny. But what happens with a lot of Democrat candidates is they get a ton of air cover from the media. And the media gets out there and sells you the guy. You know, Beto. Beto was a good example in Texas. They're trying to do that again with James Tallarico. They were trying to do this with Graham Plattner. They had him campaigning with Bernie and AOC. And what the media's job is nowadays, it's to convince 85% of the country that the other 15% hold the minority opinion. That's what the media does every day. They get out there and they go to bat for something 15% of 20% of this country believes in. Men playing in women's sports, that has 20% support around the country. But the media reports it like, oh, you guys are on the wrong side of history. Everybody out there is with us on this one.
2: The media is a bunch of losers.
0: Okay, and I will prove it for you in the very next segment. Okay, there was a guy who at one point the Democrats were telling you was going to be the next president of the United States. And I can play you an hour worth of montages of them saying that. Okay, except there's only one small problem. The guy's in jail right now. I'll show you when we come back.
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11: Good morning. Here are your sports headlines for Monday, June 1st. The Atlanta Braves took 2 of 3 over the weekend in Cincinnati, despite a 6-4 loss yesterday afternoon. That completes the 6-game road trip with the Braves going 4-2. An off day today for the team before they open up the homestand with a visit from the Toronto Blue Jays starting tomorrow night. On the injury front, Braves starting pitcher Hurston Waldrop will make a rehab start this week in Gwinnett as he makes his way back from minor surgery. Waldrop has been throwing bullpen sessions, reportedly has his velocity back to 99 miles per hour. We should see him later this month. From college baseball, third-seeded Georgia moving on to the Super Regional after defeating Liberty 6-1 yesterday. As for number 2 overall seed Georgia Tech, they match up with Oklahoma today on campus at 3 o'clock. Winner moves on to the Super Regional. With your sports headlines, I'm Carlos Medina.
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0: Next, Across America with Jimmy Failla. Jeff Foxworthy is coming up on the show. Lydia Moynihan is going to be here. But to prove my point at the tippy top of the next hour, that the Democrats continue to nominate flawed candidates in hopes that the media will sell you some enthusiasm, manufacture some momentum. Oh, this Beto guy, everybody wants him to be in office. Didn't quite work that way. Oh, Kamala, just burning it up. They can't. Okay, they did the same thing for Joe Biden, the guy who introduced Vice President Harris as Vice President Trump. Take it away, Josh.
1: What concerns do you have about Vice President Harris's ability to beat Donald Trump if she were at the top of the ticket?
2: Look, I wouldn't have picked Vice President Trump to be vice president, but I think she's not qualified to be president.
0: Oh, man.
2: Let's start there.
3: Just a bit outside. He tried the corner in this.
0: This might be the better one. Here's him introducing Zelensky as Putin.
2: And now I want to hand it over to the president of Ukraine, who has as much courage as he has determination. Ladies and gentlemen, President Putin.
0: There it is again. And the video is like, no, you don't understand. This guy's got 4 more years in him, maybe 8. But I'm going to give you the ultimate one at the top of the next hour as they continue to sell you these flawed dirtbags.
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6: In Graham, Washington, near Tacoma, four-legged lawnmowers care for the land surrounding a Pierce County Fire and Rescue Station.
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6: Jake Weigley, wildlife coordinator, says the goats that live at the station are great at eating through weeds, so firefighters don't have to spend their downtime with weed whackers.
7: Because the goats work for snacks and all the vegetation that's available here, it does save the taxpayers money because our crews are able to focus on training and responding to calls.
6: The goats' care is paid for by GoFundMe fundraisers, but are their weed-eating efforts going to help prevent fires?
7: We're in a heightened level of awareness based on our snowpack and precipitation over the winter, but until fire season really gets started, we won't know how severe it will be.
6: And do the goats ever get to go on emergency calls?
7: If they were to find themselves at an emergency, no snacks would be safe.
6: Take pause. Till NATO. Fox News.
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9: A deal could be coming. I'm Lisa Lacera, Fox News. President Trump says a deal with Iran could happen over the next week. The president with the comments during an interview with ABC News as he spoke by phone today with the leaders of Israel and Hezbollah, and they agreed to a temporary ceasefire.
10: He posted on Truth Social he thinks the negotiations will continue at a rapid pace.
9: Fox's Lucas Tomlinson at the White House, but Israeli Prime Minister Benjamin Netanyahu has said if Hezbollah does not stop attacking Israel, Israel will launch strikes at Beirut. A not guilty plea from an Iraqi man accused of planning multiple terror attacks, including one against President Trump's daughter Ivanka.
11: Hezbollah terrorist commander Mohammed al-Sadi pleaded not guilty today in Manhattan federal court to 8 charges, including conspiring to provide material support to 2 foreign terrorist organizations. organizations, Kataib Hezbollah in Iraq, and Iran's Revolutionary Guard Corps. Now, in court, al-Sadi today was defiant, at one point shouting, quote, I'm a prisoner of war, I'm not a criminal. His lawyer has said al-Sadi is a political prisoner. The 32-year-old is accused of directing and planning nearly 20 terrorist attacks and attempted attacks throughout Europe and the United States in retaliation for the U.S.-Israeli war in Iran.
9: Fox's Brian Yenis at Manhattan Federal Court. Prosecutors say the suspect made a pledge to assassinate the president's daughter, even having a blueprint of her Florida home. A South Carolina jury has found store owner not guilty of murder in the 2023 shooting of a black teenager. The jury returned the verdict for Chike Rick Chow, who shot the 14-year-old in the back after chasing him through the convenience store, but maintained he acted to defend his son. President Trump reportedly reconsidering whether to move forward with a $1.8 billion fund meant to compensate his supporters. 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
9: A court hearing in Chicago for the man accused in the shooting death of college student Sheridan Gorman.
16: Venezuelan national Jose Medina in Cook County Court for a discovery hearing about a month after the illegal immigrants pled not guilty to opening fire on a group of people near a beach, hitting and killing Sheridan Gorman, whose mother was also in court.
17: No more pretending that this is normal. No more policies that protect dangerous people while families like ours are left to bury their children, bear this pain.
16: The Department of Homeland Security says Medina was allowed to enter the U.S. under the Biden administration in 2023. Medina's defense team claims that he's mentally unfit to stand trial. In Chicago, Jeff Manasso, Fox News.
9: Just days ago, Medina was found in possession of a 6-inch shank while in jail. Additional charges against him are pending. The Atlantic hurricane season gets underway today, and experts warn to keep your guard up.
18: Today, we heard from the director of the National Hurricane Center, Dr. Mike Brennan, also representatives of FEMA, everybody with the same message that even though the forecasts for this hurricane season indicate fewer tropical storms and hurricanes than we've seen recently, it only takes one, and we've seen in the past, as we saw here in 1992 in a very slow season, a terrible hurricane, Hurricane Andrew, and also 1983, only 4 storms the entire year, and one was a Category 3 hurricane that affected Galveston and Houston. So it's not about the number of hurricanes, it's about if one happens to come to your community.
9: Fox Weather's Brian Norcross at the National Hurricane Center in Miami. The rise of remote work since the pandemic has made businesses more hesitant to hire young, inexperienced workers and is the key driver of higher unemployment rates for recent college graduates. That's the finding of a study released today from the Federal Reserve Bank of New York. I'm Lisa Lacera. This is Fox News.
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0: Jimmy, back in action, fired up, ready to go. Hour number two on Fox Across America. Jeff Foxworthy is stopping by to talk to me about his new stand-up comedy special. At a time when actual stand-up comedians have to compete pretty hard against politicians who have become unintentionally the funniest folks in America right now. We're going to get into it in this hour at 888-788-9910. It's like, how do you write a joke when you got a guy running for a Senate seat in Texas who says God is non-binary, who at one point declared himself a vegan? I mean, is there anything funnier than a vegan running for statewide office out there in Texas of all places? And we honestly know the answer to be no. We're going to talk about him, that dirtbag Graham Plattner, and a couple more revelations out of Jill Biden, who continues to tell anybody with a camera and a microphone that she had no idea something was off with Joe Biden.
20: Come on, don't bullshit me.
0: 888-788-9910, the phone number. The rules are the same, as I say, constantly, to the point of exhaustion. You're all welcome on this show. It's a talk show. It's not an activist soapbox. Okay, I am a grown man who plays video games. I'm going to go home when this is over and play wiffle ball with my kid. I'm not here to convert you. I'm not here to run your life. So be a part of the show as a Republican or a Democrat. Just don't be a bang. Back in action. Hour number two. I'm in a chippy mood. I'm excited to talk to Jeff Foxworthy. He's an amazing guy. He's like an actual comedic icon. Between that you might be a redneck, which was a gazillion-dollar entity unto itself. The guy sold about 50 million books. He's obviously had some wildly successful TV shows. The Blue Collar Comedy Tour was the biggest tour in the world for a while there. And he is very much a guy that would be on the Mount Rushmore of comedians. So we're excited to have him in the studio a little bit later in the show. But I keep saying this because everyone always comes up to me and they're like, wow, this must be the best time to be a comic. You got so much material. And to be honest with you, that's why it's the worst time to be a comic, is there's so much stupid out there and everybody's algorithm is feeding them a regional level of stupid. Meaning you're like, hey, why didn't you cover these 16 stupid stories? I'm like, oh, because I was doing the other 28 stupid stories. I didn't know that you saw more of those 16 stupid stories. It's almost hard to scale. You know, being a comic back in the day, there were a few things going on in the world. You talked about your life. You talked about dating and travel and anything else that kind of caught your eye is interesting and funny. And you got on with it. But now the news cycle is so omnipotent in our lives that we're constantly changing our opinion on what the biggest story in the world happens to be. And it sucks when you work in news and you cover things every day because you realize their importance is just based on whether or not they're getting ratings. I mean, that's what we do now as a human algorithm. Okay, if people aren't clicking on it in their phones, you're going to stop hearing the story. Like, to give you an example, and this is a sad example. Somebody I met down in D.C. when I was doing the White House Correspondents' Dinner, the first time I was hosting from the red carpet, was Savannah Guthrie. Really sweet woman. Even though she worked over at NBC, she couldn't have been nicer to me as a Fox guy. And sadly, her mom is still missing. And that was a wall-to-wall news story for about 10 days on every channel in America. Okay, we never did find her, but we just moved on because people weren't watching it. They weren't reacting to it as much anymore. And the point is, her life doesn't become more or less important to me. I want him to find the woman. And maybe a lot of you want him to find the woman. But there's this curious thing that we're doing where we just move on. And that's, as a comic, one of the most challenging things we deal with is everybody's moving on at their respective pace. So there aren't as many big box developments anymore. It's a really strange time to be a comic. But the good news is, if it's funny, it's just funny. It's timelessly funny. And that's the superpower of a guy like Jeff Foxworthy, is he has been timelessly funny for as long as someone's been handing him a microphone and putting him on stage. So I'm thrilled to talk to him. But before we get there, okay, I will tell you this. Lydia Moynihan from the New York Post is coming by. She's always great when she's here at Fox. She's obviously even better when she goes on CNN. She goes on that stupid 10 o'clock Abby Phillip show where seven people scream at each other at the same time. And once in a while, she'll be able to time it just right. She'll make a brilliant point, and then they'll just go back to yelling racist at her for the next 10 minutes.
1: Democrats just call everyone racist so they go along with their stupid ideas.
0: But I bring it up because those stupid ideas ran into a couple of roadblocks this weekend. Okay, obviously, now that the general election in Texas is set, and it's going to be Ken Paxton against James Tallarico, everybody's like, well, Paxton's got a lot of baggage himself. Not compared to a vegan who says God is non-binary. That's James Tallarico running for Senate in Texas as a vegan who says God is trans.
21: That's stupid! Use your common sense.
0: Weapons grade stupid. And the prediction markets now give Paxton over a 60% chance of winning. So what the Democrats thought was momentum, based on some out-of-state special interest money, has now turned into a real-time liability. And I predict James Tallarico to lose that seat by an easy 5 points. Up in Maine, where Graham Plattner was becoming an overwhelming favorite to beat Susan Collins, they just ran into the 100th scandal of that campaign. Graham Plattner, a guy who got a Nazi tattoo, left it on his body for 20 years, okay, has been caught on a dating app for underage kids, you know, for all intents and purposes. It's called Kik, and it has a reputation amongst law enforcement authorities as being a place to traffic and groom kids. And Graham Plattner had an app down there. They're like, well, he deleted it. He's going through some trouble with his marriage. And blah, blah, blah, blah. Judgment. These positions are about judgment. If we are $36 trillion in debt as a country, we cannot afford to throw people into office who have worse judgment than the people who got us here.
22: When you're right, you're right, and you're right.
0: They all have to be better now. And what Graham Plattner is a guy who timed the zeitgeist just right, because he comes off as one of those goofy gay people who catches fire on a game show. And the media falls in love with him because he's quirky and he's given wacky answers and everybody's behind the guy and he becomes a bit of a brand for about 3 days and then you never hear his name again. Do you know how many times we've had that happen on a game show? Jeopardy, something like that. Okay, but when it comes to politics, they don't let the guy fade away because the media gets behind him and goes, no, we're going to make this guy happen. We are going to sell Graham Plattner. That is the, we've decided. The donors say it's cool. This, you know, the strategists who get paid big money to tell campaigns and tell political parties what to do. That's the Democrat Party's issue. They spent $1.5 billion on Kamala Harris's campaign. $1.5 billion. And a lot of it was devoted to strategists who never actually go out and talk to a single voter. They look at social media metrics. They'll look at some dopey chart and they'll be like, nah, this is the guy we get behind. And we know this to be true. I told you in the last hour that I would pay it off at the top of this hour. Okay, the Democrat Party has gotten used to running really bad humans. Really bad humans for office. But they never truly have to worry about whether these people are good or not. Because if every single mainstream media outlet out there is going to tell you this is the greatest person who ever lived, then they don't really have to worry about the baggage bubbling up to the surface. And a good example is the one I promised you. Do you remember a guy by the name of Michael Avenatti?
23: This guy's a serious ass.
0: So Michael Avenatti's doing some major jail time right now. He was the lawyer for Stormy Daniels. Stormy Daniels was, of course, the porn star that Donald Trump supposedly shacked up with.
24: Oh, yes. I've read about that in the Bible.
0: But when the Stormy Daniels thing was happening early on in the first Trump presidency, Michael Avenatti was getting a lot of TV hits to go on and promise all the folks waiting for Trump's presidency to end because of Russian collusion that they were still an out. Now listen, Russian collusion, Russian collusion, Russian collusion.
25: It was made up by these sick people.
0: But they still kept saying it. Russian collusion, Russian collusion, Russian collusion. Didn't work. So the year and a half, 2 years into the Trump presidency, they unveiled the big Russian collusion and there was none. They had no Russian collusion. But never fear. We can keep the clicks coming. We can keep people glued to the TV sets if we say Michael Avenatti's going to bring down Trump. I'm telling you, this is the move here. And so they did for Michael Avenatti, what they're doing for Graham Plattner, James Tallarico. They're trying to sell Karen Bass to the TV viewers out in Los Angeles, but unfortunately all their homes burnt down and they don't have TVs to watch the 5 o'clock news. Sad. That's true. Not that it's her problem. When Los Angeles caught fire, she was at a swim-up bar in Ghana having Mai Tais with her Cuban girl squad. I mean, hey, everybody back in the pool, you know. So anyway, Michael Avenatti, if you remember, I can give you so many clips, is no different than Graham Plattner, is no different than James Tallarico. It's the media deciding on behalf of the Democrat Party that everybody loves Raymond. Everybody loves this guy. He's the wave of the future. He's going to be president someday. I'm going to play you clips of mainstream network people saying it. Okay, this is one of my favorite things in the world.
2: You got lucky tonight. We're back with attorney Michael Avenatti. He is a main player.
3: Sitting beside me right now. I'm not going to let you cheat. You have to guess. And a hint, his name is Michael Avenatti.
4: Look, I think you're doing a hell of a job. I don't think you're in this for money.
5: To me, you're like the Holy Spirit. You are all places at all times. He's out there saving the country.
6: He's a rock star, I think. It'd be interesting to see his next chapter.
5: Absolutely.
7: Michael Avenatti. For president in 2020?
26: He's Donald Trump's worst nightmare. Michael Avenatti.
27: Existential threat to the Trump presidency. Please welcome attorney Michael Avenatti.
28: Looking ahead to 2020, one reason why I'm taking you seriously as a contender is because of your presence on cable news. I wrote about this saying you're currently leading the pack among 2020 contenders on the Democratic side.
5: What do Democrats value most? If they decide they value a fighter most,
28: yes.
5: People would be foolish to underestimate Michael Avenatti.
28: Michael Avenatti's a beast.
5: Okay, that's true.
28: And
5: he's a beast.
28: He's a beast, and he keeps popping Donald Trump and all of his folks in the mouth repeatedly. He's a beast.
0: That's the mainstream. That's CNN, MSNBC, CBS, NBC, ABC. There's even Stephen Colbert in there. Bill Maher, another proud moment. I tell you this all the time. Bill Maher's a survivor, and he realizes his party's on the wrong side of a lot of 80-20 issues. So he has the presence of mind to distance himself from the crazy in his party. But he continues to vote like an idiot. Okay, and Bill Maher in real time wasn't better than anybody else. He said Trump was Russian. Okay, and he said Michael Avenatti was Donald Trump's worst nightmare.
26: Wrong.
0: Michael Avenatti is currently trading a scoop of mashed potatoes for an extra cigarette in the prison rec yard. Okay, but the media said that about Michael Avenatti. We're not done yet. Do you want more?
29: Joining us once again is Michael Avenatti.
5: Let's bring in Michael Avenatti.
30: Michael Avenatti. Michael Avenatti.
5: Michael Avenatti, thank you very much.
28: John Meacham says he may be the savior of the republic.
26: You are something of a folk hero now.
5: I owe Michael Avenatti an apology. I've been saying enough already, Michael. I've seen you everywhere. What do you have left to say? I was wrong, brother. You have a lot to say. I am just dying to hear what you think.
31: These people all like you.
32: I'm the only person right here. Donald Trump fears more than Robert Miller.
26: We think you guys are the tip of the spear that's going to take down Donald Trump.
5: I hand it to her, and I hand it to Michael Avenatti.
32: But he has a great, bigger calling here, that being a lawyer is minimal compared to what he's doing.
26: No one has talked tougher directly to Donald Trump on TV than Michael Avenatti, and Donald Trump is afraid to mention his name.
33: That's fascinating. Donald Trump is terrified of Michael Avenatti.
5: He gives Trump a run for his money more than anybody else, Michael Avenatti. The Democrats could learn something for you. You are messing with Trump a lot more than they are.
33: He has no doubt created sheer panic in Donald Trump's very fragile mind.
34: Michael Avenatti is laying down the law as guest co-host. And is he really thinking about running for president?
35: You look at the field of Democrats right now, and Avenatti's the one who stands out.
36: Look, I mean, we're going to continue to use the media. I think we've used it with great success. All of my sexual fantasies involve handcuffs.
0: Uh-huh. Oh, girl. I mean, come on, man.
37: I'm surrounded by idiots.
0: They were trying to make him happen. Unfortunately, they ran into this thing called the law. and the guy was popped for defrauding Stormy Daniels and trying to extort money from Nike. But again, they had told us he was going to be our next president. And their judgment to latch on to that and try to sell you the thing. And then when the thing implodes, they never go back and acknowledge that they were part of peddling the thing. That's the biggest challenge we have as a country right now, is there is never a collective shaming of the people who knowingly gaslit us. Okay? They just get shamed at the ballot box. So that's the bad news. Okay? If you're somebody who wants the media held accountable for the James Tallaricos and the Graham Platners of the world, the bad news is nobody ever gets held accountable. The good news is neither one of those yam bags are going anywhere near the Senate.
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3: 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Mm-hmm. 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
3: What is the impeachable offense? To think, and this is where I ask my leftist brethren, it took you 7 days to get rid of Eric Swalwell. You've had 10 years for Donald Trump. You really think the next one is the one that's going to do it? If they didn't make you, they can't break you. Politics made Eric Swalwell. That's why politics killed Eric Swalwell.
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0: There it is, Fox Across America. It's your radio buddy, Jimmy Fallon. Got so much going on. Lydia Moynihan's going to be here. Jeff Foxworthy. That is a big damn deal. He's going to be joining us in the third hour. And we're going to have a little chit-chat before then about the Los Angeles mayor's race, because the first vote is tomorrow. A lot of things happening out there. Here is the media doing something that I told you, as a guy who travels the country doing stand-up, you know, I'll be in 40, 50 cities by the end of the year. I'm everywhere, okay? I always throw on local news, local radio, because I want to get a feel for the local vibe before I go on stage, just to get, you know, get a sense. And I tell you this all the time. They have taken literally every single political race in the world and made it about Donald Trump. Like, somebody will be running for state senate. State senate, not even, you know, like the United States and state senate. And they'll be like, he'll stand up to Donald Trump. And I'm like, he will never meet Donald Trump. He will never interact with any legislation correlating to Donald Trump in any way. This is just a way of nationalizing the race, which allows you to be lazy at the local level. Let's get people worked up about this Trump guy. We know there's a significant percentage of our society that's made hating Donald Trump their personality. It's just what they do now. You know, you're watching a movie with him. It's Unforgiven. Clint Eastwood just wipes out everybody at Skinny Saloon. And your buddy's like, yeah, you know, friggin' Trump. It's like January 6th level violence we're seeing. You're like, wait, what? Shut up. What do you have? What does that have to do with Clint Eastwood? I'm watching a movie. Shut up. Happy birthday, Clint Eastwood, by the way. Turned 96 over the weekend. I was just in the Hog's Breath Saloon out in Carmel by the Sea, California. I was there with my mom. We had the greatest lunch in the world. They make a cocktail called the Clint, named after Clint Eastwood. And it'll knock your nuts off. It's strong. It's good stuff. But the point is, everyone in politics now tries to reduce everything to the national debate. So they don't actually have to run on, hey, here's how I'll improve your life. Hey, here's how we'll make schools better for your kids or streets safer for your family. It's, no, did you see the ballroom? This guy's getting a reflecting pool in Washington. Who in their right mind gets a reflecting pool in Washington? Oh, yeah, Obama spent $45 million on a reflecting pool. Trump spent $10 million. But CNN, never mind.
1: People aren't buying at CNN, you dumb bastard.
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4: Fox News, I'm Ted Linder. Talks continuing with Iran and the conflict as President Trump tries to ensure a ceasefire between Israel and the terror group Hezbollah holds in Lebanon. Fox's Lucas Tomlinson with more.
5: In a post on Truth Social, Trump writes he had a productive call with Israeli Prime Minister Benjamin Netanyahu and a very good call with Hezbollah. And they agreed that all shooting will stop, that Israel will not attack them, and they will not attack Israel.
4: The Prime Minister says he told President Trump if Hezbollah attacks Israel, Israel will attack terror targets in Lebanon. Five American cruise ship passengers quarantined for exposure to hantavirus have left a Nebraska medical facility.
6: That leaves 13 U.S. travelers who were on board the MV Hondius cruise ship traveling in the South Atlantic Ocean who remain at the University of Nebraska Medical Center.
4: Fox's Grinnell Scott, a hospital spokesperson, says none of the Americans have shown symptoms. America's listening to Fox News.
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2: Take a pause.
1: What started out 10 years ago to honor one of the victims of the Sandy Hook Elementary School shootings is now a national event for the first weekend in June. It's the Bring Love Home Pet Adoption Awareness Campaign from the Catherine Violet Hubbard Animal Sanctuary in Connecticut, and it's spread to over 110 shelters and animal rescues. The ASPCA's Krista Chadwick says they're pitching in to let people know these are tough times for shelters.
3: They're short-staffed. They have a dearth of medical team members, along with increasing proportions of medically and behaviorally compromised animals, just put a lot of pressure on our shelters.
1: Nearly 6 million cats and dogs went to shelters in 2025. This year is on track to see just as many, so they're spreading the word.
3: There's no such thing as too many adoptions, and so shelters are always looking for opportunities to get more animals into loving homes, onto couches, and to laps.
1: Take pause. Jill Nato, Fox News.

0: Bang, there it is, Fox Across America with Jimmy Fallon. This next guest, a big damn deal. I know it because she just said it to my producer on the way in here. She's like, do you have the chair I wanted? I'm a big damn deal. I kid. But she is a star of stage and screen, superstar writer for the New York Post. Lydia Moynihan's back on the show. I'm excited. Hey, girl.
1: Thank you. I am a star. I'm just four awards away from getting an EGOT, actually. You might not know that about me.
0: I just need all four of them.
1: She's so close.
0: 26 swimming medals away from tying Michael Phelps. She's just got to get that first one, and then we expect it to pick up speed. Well, it's great to see.
1: It's great to be here.
0: I consider you gold medal television.
1: Oh, thank you.
0: No, you do. You do great. You do.
1: Are you going to put me on the podium with a trans athlete, or do I get to be there by myself?
0: I can see you winning in any division.
1: Okay.
0: Highest praise I can give you. You can win in any division. That is really funny that we're living in a world now where I could be in your division.
1: Isn't that crazy?
0: Yes.
1: It's kind of outrageous. I also, this whole idea that California has concocted, where they basically let a trans athlete win, but then they also allow a woman to tie with the, they're like trying to come up with this cockamamie system that doesn't hurt biological women, but like in so doing, they're also acknowledging that essentially these trans athletes are not in the same league as the women they're competing with.
0: And that's why they should just have their own league.
1: Yes.
0: It's so funny that...
1: A league of their own.
0: Thank you. Listen.
1: It'd be a great movie, too.
0: But the point is, it could literally, and the there could be about one person.
1: Yeah.
0: It's a whole new movie now. Back in the day, a league of their own meant all the women get a league. But now a league of their own, it could be
1: League of Zay's own. It's endless possibilities.
0: The unfortunately, the producer's pronouns for that film are bankrupt. Not good. Not good at all.
1: The entire Hollywood complex for the most part.
0: Not the best.
1: Since
0: you brought up California, I was going to talk about this. I was just there. I have to go back. And I love California.
1: Okay.
0: It's so nice.
1: It's a bit of a track. I'm not going to lie. I would almost always rather go to Europe than California.
0: I mean, the flight is the same.
1: It's the same.
0: Like, in theory.
1: It's so long.
0: But I like the Pacific Coast Highway.
1: Yeah.
0: The best antibodies in the world because you're the away team. So there's just something inherently naughty about me even being there. And like these shows like sell out like hard. Like the last time I was in San Luis Obispo, I had Lincoln open the show. It was so great because it was just like a giant Olive Garden when you're here, your family. We were all pals. And there's like a warmth to those types of shows. I have done a lot of them. Sacramento, the Crest Theater. But now I'm going to Monterey. Pretty fancy.
1: Gorgeous.
0: Yeah, I'm serious. That's real stuff. You know what I mean?
1: If you need anyone to carry your bag.
0: Napa. We're going to Napa.
1: And then we're going anyone to carry your bottles of wine.
0: Dang. No, I don't. You're the last person I trust with the bottles of wine. You could have the bags. I'm not worried about that.
1: Okay. Or Kamala. Mere Kamala.

0: California is so starved for comedy and more conservative perspectives on things that, yeah, you're probably like,
1: it's a big deal.
0: An exotic.
1: It matters.
0: There.
1: It matters. So I'm excited to go. But the point I was going to make about going is I was just doing a little reading up this morning. And you probably know this, but the average person doesn't. You know, California goes to such great lengths to say they're like the climate leader.
0: Mm.
1: But do you know that Texas is like literally a decade ahead of California in terms of progress on emissions and everything in between, because they didn't do it through government regulation that tried to force the market in a direction. And I only bring this up because Javier Becerra, who's running for governor, that race isn't nearly as juicy as the mayor's race. We can get to both. But Javier Becerra was like, actually, we should leave gas cars on the road if people want to drive them. He was like, because no one's even been able to say that we have the power of the infrastructure to do it without them.
0: Right.
1: You know, so the point is they've thrown at all these policies, all these regulatory burdens. They have $2 a gallon in tax on every gallon of gas you buy. And they're not even close to Texas, who just free market innovated their way to a more efficient manufacturing process.
0: It's also funny with the gas prices. The talking point in the mainstream media is gas prices are so high in California. They're over $6. Why are they over $6 in California? Maybe because there's literally $2 of tax on top of it.
1: Do you want to laugh just so we're on the same page? Last Sunday, I was driving my mom around Lake Tahoe. Me and Marianne Fala. It doesn't get any nicer. It was so stunning. So me and my mom are driving around Lake Tahoe. It's, of course, 72 miles round. So a lot of California around Lake Tahoe. There's a lot of Nevada.
0: Yep.
1: Okay, the Maverick gas station, when you pull up to Tahoe, first one you see, it's in Nevada.
0: Yeah.
1: $4.40 a gallon. Do you know what it was when I got to California? $7.70.
0: Oh.
1: Same road. You're taking Route 50 around until you get on 89 and go to Truckee. If you're listening out there, you guys know Truckee. But the point is, $4.40 on one side, $7.70 on the, it's the same lake.
0: It's like the Berlin Wall, essentially. You have a capitalist and a communist society right next to each other.
1: It's the Berlin pump.
0: But what's so funny about California is it truly, you just have to laugh because literally the more money they put into something, the worse the results are.
1: Yeah.
0: So literally, I think they've spent well north of $20 billion on homelessness.
1: Yeah.
0: And the homeless population over the last 10 years has like more than doubled. It's like the results are just astounding. $20 billion later and you can double homelessness.
1: Yeah, I believe what I read this morning is Newsom was able to take homelessness from 35,000 up to 165,000 for the low cost of just whatever you said, $25, $26 billion. That is crazy. But here's the reason why. And, you know, we talk about this. Not a lot of people do. It is almost a 90%, 91 cent on the dollar, okay, doesn't go to the issue.
0: Right.
1: With anything our government does. So if anyone listening right now goes, oh, we want to save the puppies. So here's $1 million to save the puppies. Congratulations, you have now spent $100,000 on saving the puppies. Best case scenario. Because the other $900,000 is salaries at NGOs and nonprofits and everything else. And
0: there's
1: that's
0: a CEO who's gotta run this.
1: Somebody, some furry who's gonna make $550,000 to run Save the Puppies. And it's gonna be his job to conduct studies to make sure nobody was, you know, wrongfully impacted from an environmental standpoint when they conceptualize Save the Puppy, you know. But the point is there's
0: a dollar
1: left for the puppies.
0: Yeah. They need to make sure that Save the Puppies is observing gay pride and put the marketing down. I mean, the cost structure is absolutely insane. And they do employ a lot of people.
1: Yes.
0: I'll give them that. But no, that's why I always, whenever people say, oh, I want the government to spend more money on saving people from AIDS or why don't you just spend the money? Like, take some personal responsibility here.
1: Yeah.
0: Figure out a cause that you want to donate to, do it, and it will be wildly more effective at actually addressing that concern than just paying more in taxes. I just think that is such a lazy, irresponsible approach that we just want the government to solve everything. And it's very easy because you just basically are asking some richer person to write a bigger check.
1: Yes.
0: Rather than taking any semblance of personal responsibility to say, I'm going to work on solving this on my own and actually give the money where it's going to make a difference.
1: It's such a brilliant point. We're talking to Lydia Moynihan. What I realize in listening to this is there's a lot of people a lot of people look at like societal issues the way celebrities look at climate change. You know, celebrities who, you know, who support climate change, obviously they're flying around in private jets doing all the things we always joke about, but they're buying themselves some peace of mind by going, but it's okay. Because I'm making everyone else do something about it. It's the way they kind of absolve themselves. And that's what a lot of this social justice stuff is. It's people who don't actually care, but they're like, well, I'm donating to the people who do. And they're going to go solve this, and I can just be at peace now, you know?
0: Just look at the garbage that's left in the street after any of these, like, climate rallies and protests.
1: It's true.
0: That's all you need to know. It's all about, instead of, like, ask not what your country, you know, it's like Uncle Sam, Leonardo DiCaprio wants you. Like that's, he's like appointed himself as the person who can decide and, you know, arrange resources in a certain way. And he wants to be that authority person and demand that of everyone else, himself.
1: And I've seen that poster. It says Leonardo DiCaprio wants you as long as you're under 25. That's what it says.
0: You know what? This has not been covered. His new girlfriend.
1: She's a little older.
0: She's
1: in her 30s.
0: She's not.
1: No.
0: I'm not going that far. I think she's 27, which is record breaking.
1: Whoa. We're going to meet her doing the chicken dance at the YMCA. 27. Come on, Leo. What's going on here? It's crazy.
0: Golden girls gone wild.
1: She's
0: elderly. In Hollywood these days. Did you watch the Euphoria?
1: So I know everything about the finale. Okay. I didn't watch it. I read all the spoilers, so I know everything that happens.
0: Okay. Well, you got the gist.
1: Mm-hmm, mm-hmm. Yeah.
0: Yeah. It was actually, it was the most sort of pro-Christian show I've seen in a long time.
1: Mm-hmm.
0: It was the first time they've shown like a really traditional Christian family with the Ten Commandments on their walls and a flag in their yard, and that family was revered as like having something figured out as opposed to being ridiculed. It's the first show I've ever seen from mainstream Hollywood that's looked at that as something that is to be admired rather than something ridiculed. And that was, there's a lot of shocking sex and violence in there, but that was the most shocking. Forget about a snake and sliding into a coffin, which was last week.
1: It was
0: the Christian family not being ridiculed.
1: No, I love that it jumped out at you because most people saw someone hang themselves and Sydney Sweeney get naked. And, they weren't like, hey, you know, Christianity's getting a good shake here, you guys. But, that's why you book Lydia Moynihan on the show, ladies and gentlemen, talking about the Euphoria finale. But you know what? I don't doubt at some point. Hollywood has come across the name Taylor Sheridan and all of the success he's had with all of those shows. Like, how do you continuously walk into pitch meetings and go, we're not going to aim for half of the potential customer base here? It's so crazy. And at some point, I don't doubt the course correction has to come, but it ain't here yet. They just made another, like a Supergirl, where she was like, screw the patriarchy and white people suck. Yeah, no one even knows they made it, but it's going to lose like $100 million.
0: Oh my lord.
1: And she did like sort of a Rachel Ziegler. She did the old, you know, the patriarchy, traditional, you know.
0: I feel like a really progressive show. Not Supergirl, it'd be Super Them.
1: Look, up in the sky, it's a bird, it's a plane. Actually, it identifies as both. And now you've offended it, and it's not going to save you. That's the shortest superhero movie ever.
0: They would save a lot of money, though. Yeah. Or they could just AI generate the whole thing.
1: Big shkadon. You know what I have not seen in my, and I wonder, though, when we talk about the course correction. Okay, we live in New York. We have been allies of the Pride movement 17 acronyms ago. Okay. It is now, as you know, it was LGB when I was growing up. Okay. It is LGBTQIA+2SL. As we've said a million times, that is now a strong email password. That's not a movement. That is, if you're trying not to get hacked, LGBTQIA+2SL. Capitalize any letter along the way. You could never be hacked again. Ever. Okay.
0: That's the special character.
1: Yeah. You've got it all. An upper, a lower, a number. It's all there. Okay. It's bananas. But it's not, I'm not inundated.
0: I know to hack into your email now.
1: Okay. You don't know. Cause I could have stopped when it was LGBTIA.
0: There's a few permutations I'm going to have to try.
1: Yeah. It's been around though. You know what I mean?
0: Okay. Login.
1: You're gonna have to get to your nearest Target and see what they're putting
0: up. What's your username? There you go. Okay. All right. Sorry. Carry on.
1: You're so silly. But, the point I was gonna make is, I think the corporate activism is getting dialed back a little bit too. Cause it's June 1st and usually, today is June 1st. By now, every professional sports team has put up their tweet and their everything else. And I think they're being forced to back up because, I mean, part of their support, okay, is the Free Palestine side of this argument.
0: Right.
1: Right. It's like last week when AOC put on the hijab and she was talking about that, you know, as an ally for women.
0: As she's speaking to a crowd of 100% men who are literally laughing at her.
1: Yeah, they're laughing out loud at her because they've never seen a woman be given a microphone in public right. before. They're like, what is she doing?
0: Is this, we've never seen this before. I mean, but I also think at least with Euphoria, and I feel like we've gotten so extreme now that something that's, I mean, Lady Gaga has worn meat on a red carpet. We've seen the most shocking, insane things for so long. It was truly like, how much further can you push the envelope? I think the envelope is completely open. I think there is nothing further that people can do to be crazy and shocking. And so I think people are like, we've seen it all. Like,
1: it's so
0: maybe,
1: true.
0: Like, maybe what's shocking is like normalcy.
1: It is. Now,
0: I don't know.
1: It's spot on because there used to be a time in my life where I could scroll Instagram and look at thirst traps. And now I'm like, I wonder what she looks like in a sweater. You know, because it's all so skimpy. It's all so out there. More with the great Lydia Moynihan. Don't go anywhere.
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0: is Fox Across America with Jimmy Failla. Moving one step closer to our big showdown with Jeff Foxworthy. Comedic icon joining us on the back end of the next hour to promote his new special, The Joke's on Me. Nothing made me laugh harder over the weekend. There was a group of Democratic congresswomen who held a press conference to demand more money because they menstruate. Okay.
1: What the hell did you just say?
0: That is a real thing. Okay. Women in Congress deciding they should be paid extra, saying it's economic terrorism that they don't get paid, that they don't get paid extra for menstruating. Now, again, I don't go through this. No biological man does, despite what some left-wing activist might tell you. But the reason I'm playing you this clip is for the juxtaposition of it all. So here are Democrat congresswomen telling you that if they don't make extra money as women for having a period, that we're committing economic violence against them, meaning their biological experience is so unique to them that it would be violent not to acknowledge it. Except there's only one small problem. These are the same women who tell you that any guy who throws on a dress can automatically claim the identity of a woman.
2: These people are crazy. I'm telling you, they're crazy.
0: But this is still outright hilarious. Here it is, clip 15.
3: I'm here to speak to the thousands of women in Southern Arizona who are tired of being ignored. They are tired of having their pain minimized. They are tired of a healthcare system that treats women's bodies like an afterthought. Forcing a worker to choose between paying her rent or losing a day pay to recover from a grueling gynecological procedure is not a choice. It's an economic violence.
0: An economic violence is what she just said. I mean,
4: you're a loony.
0: Okay, but she's setting back women in the process, number one. Number two, how do you reconcile the fact that you're telling us your biological condition is so unique, yet in the next breath, you're telling us men can be women. Men can have babies. I mean,
5: that is a fact check false.
0: Okay. Mr. Rogers has been singing about this for as long as they'd throw him in front of a camera.
6: Only girls can be the mommies. Only boys can be the daddies. Yes, sir.
0: And that's how you know, like, nobody's even paying attention anymore. Like, I used to do this job, and I was very self-conscious, like, when they first gave me a radio show. Like, I have fun on the radio. I love doing it. I you know, there's a lot of this that comes natural to me because I just like kind of being a companion because I, as a cab driver for 12 hours a day, just wanted radio that I thought made a good companion in my work shift. You know, something that kind of put me in a good upbeat mood or entertained me or maybe mildly informed me. Okay, and for that reason, when I started out as a guest host, I was like, oh, yeah, I'll just kind of keep it upbeat, have a little bit of fun, and, you know, take a few phone calls, and we'll have a silly time. It'll be great. I don't really need to know anything. Okay, but when they gave you the show, and they're like, you're the guy. You got to do this every day, 3 hours a day, 5 days a week, okay? You got to do all that, you know?
7: That can't be good.
0: That's what I thought to myself. I was like, oh, my God. But the people in office are so smart. How am I ever going to keep up with them? Oh, man, the people running for office are so sharp. What am I ever going to do? And then I met the people running for office, and I was like, oh, dude, no, you are absolutely fine. I mean, oh, you don't have anything to worry about, because they're all weapons-grade stupid. I'm going to spend some time covering them with the great Jeff Foxworthy when we come back on Fox Across America.
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7: Negotiating a pause. I'm Lisa Lucera, Fox News. President Trump says he's helped cut a deal between Israel and Hezbollah for a temporary ceasefire.
9: The president says he had a very productive call with Israeli Prime Minister Benjamin Netanyahu and that no Israeli troops will go to Beirut. Israel's government ordered strikes in Beirut's suburbs Monday, a day after ground forces reached deeper into the country than at any point in the last 26 years. To representatives, President Trump says he also had a very good call with Hezbollah and says the militant group agreed that all shooting will stop, adding Israel will not attack them and they will not attack Israel. Both Israel and Hezbollah accused each other of breaking a ceasefire. Iran has insisted Israel stop targeting Lebanon as part of a ceasefire agreement with the U.S.
7: Fox's Jared Halpern of the White House. Meanwhile, U.S. Central Command says it's launched strikes against radar and drone sites in Iran after Tehran shot down an American drone over the weekend. The president reportedly reconsidering whether to move forward with a $1.8 billion fund meant to compensate his allies who believe they were unfairly prosecuted for political reasons. That's according to the Associated Press. This coming after the Justice Department said it would comply with a court order to pause implementation of the fund. Homeland Security Secretary Mark Wayne Mullen says there will be consequences after days of violent protests at an immigration facility in Newark, New Jersey.
10: We have absolutely zero issue with you exercising your First Amendment in a peaceful protest. But when you're threatening the lives of an officer, that's verbal assault. When you threaten the lives of their family, that's verbal assault.
7: New Jersey Governor Mikey Sherrill has sent in state police to take care of security outside the building. Five people are dead after an explosion and fire at a defense company worksite in South Korea. 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
7: An accused terrorist and member of Iran's Islamic Revolutionary Guard enters a plea in a New York federal courtroom.
15: Mohammed al-Sadi pleaded not guilty to multiple counts of terrorism that prosecutors say includes nearly 20 attacks across Europe and the U.S. Allegations include an apparent plot to assassinate first daughter Ivanka Trump. Assistant U.S. Attorney Sarah Kushner said she is prepared to share discovery in the case. Al-Sadi's lawyer Andrew Dalek expressed a concern about significant media attention, with a Justice Department release coming out after al-Sadi was charged. Dalek said his client is presumed innocent. The defendant's next court date is scheduled for September 9th. In New York, Grinnell Scott, Fox News.
7: A Utah judge has ruled a key hearing for Tyler Robinson, the man accused of killing Charlie Kirk last September, will be public. There's a strike against a major General Motors supplier.
12: Nearly 1,000 UAW members at the American Axle Doubt Corporation plant in Three Rivers, Michigan are on strike after negotiations with the company broke down. Members of Local 2093 claim they're done making concessions and say it's been 18 years since they've been fairly paid. Union officials say the workers' pay was drastically cut during the Great Recession to keep the company alive, and it's only increased about $4 over the past 18 years. The union says the plant's parts are shipped to GM factories, and the strike could cause a major disruption. It makes key parts for the Chevy Silverado and GMC Sierra trucks. Ginny Coselda, Fox News.
7: At the box office this weekend, the indie horror film Back Rooms took the top spot, earning $81.4 million its opening weekend. Another indie horror film, Obsession, in second. Star Wars, The Mandalorian, and Grogu in third with $25 million. I'm Lee Silasera. This is Fox News.
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1: Oh, hot damn, back in action for a big hour of Fox Across America with your main man, Jimmy Failla. It is top shelf radio in a bottom feeding political world. You look around at the news every day and you go, wow, everybody in elected office is a nutbag. It sure seems that way, but we make some sense of it. We restore order in the insane asylum we call political discourse at 888-788-9910. And dig this, we're getting big backup in this hour. Jeff Foxworthy got a new stand-up comedy special out. He is going to stop by and join us in studio in this hour. That is a big damn deal, okay? We are fired up for this one. And I will tell you this. As somebody who grew up around comedy, I watched The Tonight Show religiously as a little kid. I loved Johnny Carson, and I loved watching HBO stand-up specials. I watched The Jeff Foxworthy Show on two different networks, ABC and NBC. Like, I revere this man. Okay, I've met him. We spoke earlier today, so it's going to be okay. But if this guy knew how much I liked him, he would not feel safe alone in a studio with me. Like, I think that much of Jeff Foxworthy, because he has been generationally funny. Like, there are a lot of guys who come along and catch lightning in a bottle, and you think they're the funniest thing in the world for like an hour and a half, and you never hear from them again. You know, like, I love Pauly Shore. He's one of the nicest people who I ever met. You know, Pauly Shore had a bit of a movie career. He did fine. Okay, but, you know, he wasn't like selling out arenas 2 decades later, 3 decades later. And it's not a knock on him because he's a wonderful person. But I'm saying I can give you so many examples of like Yakov Smirnoffs who are doing great out in Branson, Missouri. And again, it is not a knock on them and their careers. The idea that somebody who is funny for a living could be funny through 3 or 4 decades is a testament to like a real work ethic and a love of the process that creates comedy. And it's undeniable that if someone has lasted that long at the level that they have a true love of the craft. And that's what makes me look at a guy like Jeff Foxworthy with googly eyes. It's a big damn deal. So I'm psyched to have him in studio in this hour. And I'm sure we'll get you in here as well.
2: Can you dig it? Can you dig it? Can you dig it?
1: So one of the things that makes comics good at what we do is when we walk into a room every night, you're talking to 200-300 strangers, 500 strangers, 1,000 strangers, whatever the hell it is, that you've never met before. And it's your job to communicate your funny ideas with them in a way that will make them understand what you're going for, make them follow the logic of your setup so they can laugh at your punchline. That's the superpower of a good comic. A lot of people start out with funny ideas, and then we spend the first 2 years of our lives bombing because we haven't learned how to package our funny thoughts in a way that strangers will get them. But good comics figure out a way to communicate in a shorthand with a group of strangers to make sure we're all on the same page. And the way we do that is by making human points, not political points, not even logical, but human points. Okay, you can relate to this experience. You've heard about that point of view. Okay, and I bring that up because in this hour, some of the things I want to cover with you really quick that are happening in politics before we get to Foxworthy are things that if you're just an objective observer, there's no way you can look at them and go, oh, this person's bargaining with me in good faith. And that's all I ever want you to do. Like as a talk show host, when I get on the air, I say every day, I say, you be a Republican on this show, you're welcome. Be a Democrat, you're welcome. Just don't be a I say it every damn day. Okay? Because the truth is, if you wanted to save society, if you wanted to help the world, we don't need more Republicans. We don't. Got enough of them. We certainly don't need more Democrats. Plenty of them too. The only thing we need is less That is it. If you could do that for me, we'd have a shot in this world. So when I get on the air every day, that's kind of what I'm pointing out to you when we're talking about particular subject matter. Like, hey, what's the human interest in this? Not the political interest, not the fundraising interest. Like, to give an example, I was a nutbag about the open border under Joe Biden. I talked about it to the point of exhaustion. I did. And I told you why. Because I have a kid, high school age, and he's growing up in a different era than I did. I would say, you know, unfortunately, you know, I grew up with a lot of people who did drugs. I wasn't one of them. You know, I drank a lot of beer. I was not a drug guy. But yes, I was crushing beer cans in high school.
3: Fat, drunk, and stupid is no way to go through life, son.
1: Okay, but I knew a lot of drug guys. You know what I didn't know? I didn't know anybody who died. because they weren't getting poisoned by fentanyl that was coming across the border. Okay, so I've had to be very vigilant with my kid and be like, hey, you just can't, unfortunately, or fortunately, whatever way you look at it, you can't do drugs. Because people who die doing drugs now are not addicts who overdosed. They're people who took an Adderall to stay up late and write a term paper, but unbeknownst to them, it was made on the black market. It was laced with fentanyl and it killed them. And when we use the word overdose, it carries this connotation of like, wow, that must have been a junkie who got carried away. But the truth is, they're not overdoses. They're poisonings. And that's why I harped as hard as I did on the open border, is I wanted everybody to understand that it's not a political point. It's a human point. Okay, these poor kids that are dying taking a black market opioid, okay, it's not something that's unique to Republicans or Democrats. It's just something that'll happen to anybody who takes one of those pills. So you try to make that point. And I say that about Foxworthy. I know this is a weird way to promote a stand-up special. But the way a guy becomes iconic, in the sense that Jeff has, is by being relatable to that many millions of people. And we maintain our relatability by bargaining with you in good faith. Okay, is that something that's happening a lot every day in politics?
4: The answer would be no.
1: Answer would be no. Okay, I want to play you this. It's so funny. Josh and Mikey cooked up a lot of clips today about this Jill Biden media tour. It's been an absolute farce. Okay, Jill Biden with a straight face telling you she never saw anything wrong with Joe Biden.
5: You are so full of sh**.
1: Never, nothing. No, Joe, no, never. Never saw anything wrong with Joe Biden. Really? The Joe Biden who once referred to his vice president as Donald Trump? I mean, that guy, that.
6: Look, I wouldn't have picked Vice President Trump to be vice president, but I think she was not qualified to be president.
1: I wouldn't have picked Vice President Trump.
7: Just a bit outside. He tried the corner and missed.
1: Nothing there. Not a big deal. Here he is introducing Vladimir Zelensky as the guy he's fighting in the war, Vladimir Putin. This is real. Watch. This is one of my favorites.
6: And now I want to hand it over to the president of Ukraine, who has as much courage as he has determination. Ladies and gentlemen, President Putin.
8: Biden's lost his marbles.
1: Early. Brought him on as the guy he's fighting in the war. Okay, Jill, nah, we didn't see anything there. Okay. Nothing. Really nothing. Nothing when that was, you know.
6: Make sure the television, excuse me, make sure you have the record player on at night. The phone.
1: Okay. And not a little bit of that is a speech impediment, but the guy is, make sure the television's on. Make sure you have the record player on. Actually, I meant to say the phone. Okay. I mean.
9: We have a president that is clearly not all there.
1: And I bring this up. Because I understand the Jill Biden angle. Jill Biden's got a book out. She's trying to sell a book. And the strategist said, hey, Jilly, when your husband left office, he was the least popular president to ever sit in the frickin' chair. Mainly because he wasn't in charge, but fine. Okay, and things weren't particularly headed in a good direction. But the reason comics failed the country in the arena of late night, the Jimmy Kimmels, the Stephen Colbert's, Seth Meyers. And again, I begrudge these people nothing. I'm not a, you know, comedy mafia warrior where I'm trying to get in fights with people. But you have an obligation as a comic to bargain with the audience in good faith. That's the difference between an activist and a comedian. A comedian just goes, hey, look at the wacky thing the president did. Here's a joke about it. An activist, in some instances, makes a joke if the president's Republican. If the president is a Democrat, they're not even going to mention it. Do you know how many times they made fun of Joe Biden on Colbert, Kimmel, Fallon, Seth Meyers? Probably like three in over the course of 4 years. Okay, but it's nonstop Trump, nonstop Trump. And the Trump jokes come with a lecture. That's the difference between an activist and a comedian. A comedian tells you a joke and moves on. An activist tells you what he thinks is a joke and then tells you how to vote in the frickin' midterms. Okay, do you remember the classic Johnny Carson clip where he was asked on 60 Minutes why he doesn't get serious? He was like, yeah, because I'm a comedian. I'm not here to, this is not the job, okay?
10: Do you get sensitive about the fact that people say he'll never take a serious controversy? Well, I have an answer to that. I said, now, tell me the last time Jack Benny, Red Skelton, any comedian, used his show to do serious issues. That's not what I'm there for. Can't they see that? But you're not. Why do they think that just because you have a Tonight Show that you must deal in serious issues? That's a danger. It's a real danger. Once you start that, you start to get that self-important feeling that what you say has great import. And, you know, strangely enough, you could use that show as a forum. You could sway people. And I don't think you should as an entertainer.
1: That's Johnny Carson, man. Most successful late-night host in the history of the genre. No one will ever top him. And understand what he was saying is I'm here to serve a very specific purpose, which is to give you the jokes and move on. He's the comedian. You're at the comedy show. And I bring this up because on a day like today, it really leaps out at me because for everything you know about Jeff Foxworthy, maybe you watched him host Are You Smarter Than a Fifth Grader? Maybe you watched the Blue Collar Comedy Tour. Maybe you were buying, you know, You Might Be a Redneck books. Okay. The point is he is as commercially successful as anyone who has ever done a minute of stand-up comedy. And the one thing you've never seen him do is get politically active on stage. Why? Because he knows that's not the point of the gig.
4: Bingo.
1: Not even close. I felt bad in my monologue this week. I'm sure it rated through the roof because I was dunking on Jill Biden for about 8 minutes. And I didn't like it because it felt like I was editorializing. I wasn't. I was just saying, hey, this is really funny. Jill Biden says she never noticed anything wrong with her husband. If that's the case, she was probably the one doing that cocaine they found in the White House. Jokes. And then I was just kind of incredulously going through things we knew about Biden over the years and telling you why it was harder and harder to take Jill Biden at her word. And that's, again, on a news channel, an attempt to bargain with you in good faith and not really try to steer the conversation so much as to entertain it and make it fun. And when that's your job and you look at this the way Foxworthy does, you look at it the way I have, and I was profoundly influenced by guys like him, so that's worth volunteering into the conversation. You realize the country would be in a much better place if everybody actually did stay in their lane. Like, you don't want to deny anybody their platform. You know what I'm saying? That, listen, you have the right. You have your millions of followers. Tell them whatever the hell you want. It's not my job. It's America. You got free speech. But nobody could look out in the world and say anything is better. Anything is better. Since politicians, celebrities all got like militant political activism in their blood. Nothing's better. You know, you can tell me things Trump has fixed in this first year and a half in office, like the border. Okay, that's better. But that's not something affected by political discourse of celebrities. I'm talking about relations. I'm talking about common culture. I'm talking about our country's ability to play team ball. We're about to celebrate our 250th birthday as a country, and half the Democrats are going to RSVP no. And people are making great sport because Trump booked, not Trump, whoever's in charge of this committee, to be clear, booked a lot of 90s novelty acts that are now saying they're not going to do it. And Trump was like, fine, I'll just give a speech and draw a bigger crowd. And the truth is he will draw a bigger crowd. But we shouldn't be in the position of not being able to all agree that America 250 is not about one president. It's about 47 of them. Okay, it's not about one particular year in office. It's about 250 years worth of office. It's about the totality of this great nation. And the reason we're not in the position to just unilaterally agree that we should all be RSVPing yes to this celebration, putting our differences aside, is because so many people in the arena of common culture, sports, politics, and entertainment have chosen to use their platforms to divide us instead of unite us. And so there'll be people going, no, I'm not going to this party. We're systemically racist. Blah. Even though more racial minorities are migrating to our country than anywhere else in the world. Yes, we're so racist. Every minority wants to move here. Why? Because it is an actual land of opportunity where anybody can be anything. So the best thing you can be is in on the joke. If you live in this country, okay, you can vote Republican or Democrat. You can be mad at the president. You can like the president. Okay, you can have a good job, you can have a bad job, but you can turn your bad job good. You can do anything. The spectacular possibilities of life are here in this country because of the one thing you should be in on the joke on. You hit the lottery. You might not have a dollar in your bank account right now, but you could have $1 billion in your bank account 5 years from now because you were born into this thing called freedom!
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5: As the U.S. expects China to commit to billions in U.S. goods, lawmakers and auto industry execs are urging the Trump administration to continue to ban Chinese vehicles in the U.S., fearing, some say, the president could lift the ban that includes a 100% tariff on them, making it impossible for manufacturers to import and resell Chinese vehicles. U.S. Trade Rep Jamison Greer, who was with the president recently in China, saying there are no plans to amend the Connect Car Rule that restricts the importation and sale of vehicle connectivity systems and automated driving systems that are linked to foreign adversaries. Commerce Secretary Howard Lutnick has also ruled out Chinese investments in the U.S. auto sector, suggesting the president wouldn't allow it. That is, a new bipartisan bill has also been introduced aimed at expanding restrictions on Chinese cars in the U.S. That's Fox Wheels. I'm Jeff Manasso, Fox News.

0: it is, Fox Across America with Jimmy Failliff. Jeff Foxworthy is in the On Deck Circle. I want to play you the intro to his new stand-up comedy special. It's on Fox Nation. It's called The Joke's on Me. I love this so much because he made a special that's not just an hour of him doing stand-up. It's you following through the process of him building that new hour of material. You coming into local comedy clubs, you watching him write, you watching him talk about the art form. It's my favorite thing in the world to do is to talk process. Here is Foxworthy talking process, clip 31.
1: The moment a comedian finishes a special can only be celebrated briefly because of the realization that the cupboard is once again bare. And it's gonna take years to fill it up again. I'm not saying this so anybody will feel sorry for us. I'm telling you this as a love letter to comedians. Because when you watch a comedy special, you're watching the harvest of years of hard work. There's no formula. There's no textbook. It's just trial and error and the joyful grind.
0: And I just love this concept because what he's telling you is true. Guys who succeed in comedy are no different than guys who succeed in business or any other line of work. They're guys that fail constantly, but their ability to persist in the face of that adversity is what ultimately helps them refine their craft to the point that it becomes commercially viable. I mean, you may not get to the level he did. I mean, that is bananas. But the point is, it's the same grind you're going through with something you want to pitch at work, you know, something caper you're on right now that you're trying to accomplish or track down or pull off. And that's where I think comedy has so much overlap with everyday people. It's you don't have to be a comic to realize it's all the same process. And I say this because in our politics, they keep telling you to let the government solve the problems. Just shut up. You don't need to work. Just elect people who want to give you free stuff. But the problem with people giving you free stuff is the rest of us have to pay for it through our tax dollars.
2: Thanks, big government weenuses.
0: And you never recognize the joy of overcoming adversity and doing for yourself. And that's the coolest thing about doing a stand-up comedy special that Foxworthy doesn't mention in that promo. You know, when the hour's over and you get a standing ovation and that's what you have to show for all the work you put into writing those jokes, it's the greatest feeling in the world because you did it. You know what I'm saying? Someone doing it for you is not remotely as fulfilling. You know, and that's the bigger point here, is victorhood or victimhood. There's no way you could argue that Jeff Foxworthy has been a victim in his career. He is living a life that I don't think any of us could wrap our heads around. Certainly not me, because I went to community college. I don't have enough bandwidth to stretch it that far. But we'll hear it straight from the horse's mouth when we come back. Jeff Foxworthy in studio on Fox Across America.
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5: News. I'm Sue Gossman. President Trump says Israel and Hezbollah have agreed to dial back fighting.
6: In a post on Truth Social, Trump writes he had a productive call with Israeli Prime Minister Benjamin Netanyahu and a very good call with Hezbollah. And they agreed that all shooting will stop, that Israel will not attack them, and they will not attack Israel.
5: Fox's Lucas Tomlinson, the president, says he spoke with the Iran-backed Lebanese militia group through intermediaries. The last ceasefire between Israel and Hezbollah was agreed to in April. Justice Department plans to freeze its anti-weaponization fund created and criticized by Republicans and Democrats. Fox's David Spunt.
7: That fund is on life support. Last week, a federal judge in Virginia ruled the fund must be paused while she sorted through legal issues.
5: The fund was created after President Trump settled his lawsuit against the IRS. 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
2: News.

0: All right, you're going to have to bear with me on this next interview, folks, because if stand-up comedy careers are boats, my next guest is one of those big fancy cruise lines with a buffet and a casino. I'm like the inflatable raft the Somali pirates show up in. But I am the captain now, Jeff Foxworthy. Good to see you, man.
1: You too, brother. How are you?
0: It's a big damn deal. Okay, yeah. So something that won me over instantly when I ran into you earlier today at Fox, and I just want to make sure we get to this. So we have a mutual friend, the late, great Vic Henley.
1: Yes.
0: Who was one of the greatest comics and just the best overall hangs you could ever hope to come
1: great
0: across.
1: Great hang.
0: Okay.
1: I mean, if you were going to go sit down and have a beer after a show.
0: Mm-hmm.
1: Because he always had stories.
0: Always had stories. And any time I heard those stories, I consumed enough beer that my iPhone didn't recognize my face to unlock it the next morning. That was the thing. Anytime you had to go to the Apple store to unlock your phone, they're like, oh, you're hanging out with Henley again?
1: You know Vic.
0: And God love him. So he did something for me early on in my process, and this is going to correlate really well with our discussion about your new stand-up special, The Joke's on Me. When I passed Comic Strip Live here in New York, you auditioned for, made comics, guys like Henley that are Elder Statesmen, that are the faces of the franchise. And at the time, I was a cab driver driving, 5 a.m. to 5 p.m. doing stand-up at night. So on the night I got passed at the Strip, knew nothing about the tough love of comedy, I had what I thought was the euphoric high point of my existence. And as I was signing out, Henley, appropriate to nothing, just says over my shoulder, he goes, you're going to take the money for that set? It broke me down to nothing. And I didn't understand it, okay? And then I did, and I was like, oh, that's amazing.
1: That, which is kind of like welcome to the club,
0: right? Of course, yes. And the thing I love about your new special, it's streaming now on Fox Nation, it's called The Joke's on Me, is it is about process. Yes, there's a killer hour of material, but you're also going to stand behind the magician and see where you get the rabbit from and, how you guess a card. And I think that is so valuable because what we are ultimately is the product of process. Every one of us. Whatever act you watch, that guy had a process. You know, the guy smashing fruit, Gallagher. He had a process.
1: Well, it's funny you say magician because I've thought about that, about what we do. Mm-hmm. Like a great magician, you don't see the 10,000 hours that he spent learning how to make that coin disappear, right?
0: Mm-hmm.
1: And he'll tell you that.
0: Yeah.
1: It's not disappearing. It's an illusion.
0: Yeah.
1: But somehow people think comedians just walk in off the street and start talking about their day.
0: Yes.
1: And they're hilarious. And I hate to bust that bubble because comics are really funny.
0: Mm-hmm.
1: But there's a difference between being really funny in the break room.
0: Yeah.
1: And being really funny in a room full of strangers.
0: That is a great point, man. We're talking to Jeff Foxworthy, by the way, and the reason I want to just build on that for a second, because I say this all the time. Everybody knows a guy like Bob in accounting. They're like, Bob should be a comedian.
1: Yes.
0: It's because Bob speaks to you in a shorthand that you already know.
1: Yes.
0: And I think the challenge of what we do is you've got to go out to mainstream society where they don't know the shorthand. And the difference between us and Bob is we were crazy enough to keep going after a year of bombing.
1: Yes.
0: Whereas Bob, just that one year was like, all right.

0: I'm out of here.
1: Okay.
2: Well, and I will tell young comics that where they people come up and go, hey, I think I want to be a comedian, but I don't want to quit my job. And I go, you don't want to be a comedian. I think the only way you become a comedian is when there is no plan B.
0: Yes.
2: It's burn the boats. Mm-hmm. And you don't have an option. Yeah. We're not, it's like I say, writers don't want to be writers. Mm-hmm. You just are, right?
1: Yeah. Uh-huh.
2: And, cause writing's not fun.
1: Yeah.
2: It's never fun. I've tried to make it fun. It's not. Now the end result is fun.
1: Yep.
2: But the process isn't.
1: No. Because you're alone arguing with voices in your head. You know, you're trying to make things work. And the hardest thing I try to explain to people who aren't writers is how their mere existence becomes an impediment to writing. Because anytime someone asks you a simple question while you're writing, they're interrupting a conversation. Yeah. Wheels are spinning. You're trying to solve this case.
2: Yeah.
1: And then someone goes, did you let the dog out? And I'm like, die in a fire.
2: Yeah. Yeah. So but it's true.
1: Yeah.
2: It's, you know, I'm just assuming you're like me. I always have running conversations in my head.
1: Mm-hmm.
2: And that's why I call my podcast that I do on Sirius a comic mind, because mm-hmm. I truly believe, I do think it's a gift. Mm-hmm. I think some people are just gifted with being funny.
1: Mm-hmm.
2: Can you get better at it? Can you? Yes.
1: Mm-hmm.
2: But if you're not born with that and you just say, I'm going to be a comic, you're never going to be a good comic.
1: Yes, we've met that person.
2: We've met lots of those. We've met lots of those.
1: It's most of what you meet, as a matter of fact.
2: That's almost everything I mean. But you know, and I know. I mean, I can sit around with people 2 minutes in. I was sitting there with you. I'm sitting there thinking, I could talk to this guy all night.
1: Thanks,
2: we recognize each other
1: mm-hmm.
2: because everybody's brain's not wired like us. And that's why I'm like, what is it about us that makes our brains work the way they do? But you recognize it in other people and you go, okay, I can let my guard down.
1: Yep.
2: And just, I can talk to this guy. He understands
1: mm-hmm.
2: the way my stupid brain works.
1: It's like a zombie movie when somebody's eyes turn yellow. You know they've been bit.
2: That's the sign.
1: But
2: musicians are like that. It's like they just start jamming with somebody and I'm like, oh, that's so cool. They don't know, you know, but they're speaking a language that the rest of the world's not speaking.
1: Yeah. And no, it's really powerful stuff when you say it that way, especially because you were jamming. When you guys were doing Blue Collar Comedy Tour, those turned into jams. You'd do sets and then you'd get on stage and just jam. And it was pretty rad.
2: You know what inspired that was when we decided to do it, the people producing it, they wanted for us to come up with a big ending, like a silly song or something. And I said, we all got into this because we were a fan of comedy.
1: Yeah.
2: And I remember as a kid being such a big fan mm-hmm. of the Carol Burnett Show and my favorite moments in that, because when you're a comic and you do your job right, you don't laugh.
1: Yeah.
2: You keep a straight face.
1: Uh-huh.
2: And I said, I loved it when they would make each other laugh. And then years later on Fifth Grader, Vicki Lawrence was on there and I was telling her that. And she said, when we would rehearse that show, we would rehearse for 3 days in a row. No audience. 3 days in a row, we would rehearse it the same way. They let the audience in, turn the cameras on. She goes, Tim Conway would do something totally different from what we had just rehearsed the 3 days for no other reason than to make them laugh.
1: Yes.
2: And so I said, well, people never see comics laugh. Let us just bring stools out. We know each other.
1: Mm-hmm.
2: Get each other to tell stories and try to make each other laugh.
1: Yeah.
2: And a lot of people, that was their favorite part of the thing.
1: The hang. Because they were talking to the great Jeff Foxworthy because they were hanging out with you guys now.
2: They were hanging.
1: To see, yeah.
2: Well, it's like Ron White telling the story about getting thrown out of the bar in New York City.
1: Yeah.
2: We are literally sitting at lunch one day.
1: Uh-huh.
2: Not working on material, just having lunch.
1: Mm-hmm.
2: And Ron goes, did I ever tell y'all about the time I got thrown out of a bar in New York? And he starts to tell this story. Well, we're like crying. And I said, you're telling that on stage tonight. Yeah, uh-huh. And then we're laughing at it all over again. but people don't get to see us have fun.
1: Yeah.
2: You know.
1: Well, that's what I love about what we do is it's funny because I just watched this Johnny Carson interview on 60 Minutes. And Johnny Carson was talking about how he never covered serious issues. And I applaud him for this because he was like, we have a very unique opportunity as entertainers to entertain.
2: Yes.
1: And get him away from the thing, you know, which is, I think that's our greatest superpower is if you're truly uniquely funny, we don't need to know who they're voting for in the midterms to make them laugh. And
2: right.
1: We shouldn't have to, and I don't want us to. That's what I love so much about your body of work is that you could consume it from any angle and you just go, oh, that's funny because we're making human points. That's the true superpower.
2: Well, and I don't know if you feel this way over the course of time. Mm-hmm. The way I view what we do has changed.
1: Okay.
2: And sometimes I'll start a show this way. I walk out and I go, you know, I know everybody I'm looking at is going through something.
1: Yeah.
2: Might be a financial problem, might be a physical problem, might be an emotional problem. Everybody's going through something. And I'm not naive enough to think laughter makes people's problems go away.
1: Mm-hmm.
2: But laughter is the release valve that keeps people from exploding.
1: Yes.
2: If they can put their burden down for just an hour,
1: yeah,
2: or an hour and a half.
1: Uh-huh.
2: Laugh. Then you're kind of rejuvenated to pick it back up and let's keep going. And so I don't know if initially when I got into it, I thought about that value of it.
1: Uh-huh.
2: But that's the value of what you do. We're living in a world where we don't know if we're going back to war. We don't know what gas prices are going to. You know, you got enough crap to worry about.
1: Yeah.
2: But if you're able to laugh a little bit, you're like, all right, well, we'll worry about it again tomorrow.
1: Yeah, you're going to reload. You live to fight another day.
2: Exactly.
1: That's the point. Jeff Foxworthy's in studio. The special's called The Joke's on Me. And because of it, 17 less people will be pushed on front of the subway today in New York City. It's down 17. Now, if the Knicks lose game one of the NBA Finals, the subway pushings go right back up. You can't blame Foxworthy.
2: The Knicks are going to win it all. It's going to be magic.
1: It just seems like
2: it's going to be magic in the city.
1: I would feel better, but I just saw him do an interview in San Antonio. I'm kidding. I'm telling you.
2: Dude, for like weeks now since the playoffs began,
1: uh-huh,
2: I've just been like, it happens that way where people just get
1: something
2: hot at
1: clicking.
2: The right time.
1: Yeah.
2: And they start clicking. And so for weeks I've thought, crap, the Knicks are going to win.
1: I'm telling you, you know what it feels like? It feels like that third act of every comedy in the 80s where they play the upbeat song and things start working. You know, and the town's coming together. And I feel like we're watching that version of the Knicks right now. So I hope you're right because I have paid and not paid my rent from betting sports for the last 20 years. So I want to know that you're right.
2: Well, I was here. I was working in New York in 86.
1: Oh, wow, for the Mets.
2: And during the World Series time. Mm-hmm. And even with, I just had a feeling. I'm like, the Mets are going to win this thing.
1: Yeah.
2: And I was actually, I got to go to a World Series ticker tape parade because I was up here working. But it's just, sometimes it's just meant to be.
1: It's just there.
2: It's, and this is, the Knicks have gone through so much crap for so long.
1: Yeah.
2: And when I was a kid, the Knicks were good.
1: Yeah.
2: You know,
1: yeah,
2: I mean, 70. Really good. And so I've thought for weeks, I'm like, I think it might be the Knicks.
1: Could you imagine? I mean, what would happen
2: this
1: here?
2: This place will go crazy.
1: Yeah, it'll be bananas. That's the one thing. It'll be, you know, people climbing on light poles, cars getting flipped over, and then the Knicks will win. Hey, there it is! But I'm so psyched for the special. I love that you shined a light on process, and I love that you're, even where you are now, still trying to elevate the art form of comedy, because the difference, and maybe you know this anyway, but the difference between somebody who's like truly a great comic and somebody who's just successful, somebody who's successful attains a goal and goes and buys a speedboat. You know what I mean?
2: Yeah.
1: Somebody who's truly a great comedian can't divorce themselves from the reality of you want the content to be good. Like, you can never make peace with a bad content or a thing that didn't work, and you'll never be able to.
2: Well, think about how much Jerry made from Seinfeld.
1: Yeah, oh yeah, for sure.
2: Could have walked away and never done anything again.
1: Mm-hmm.
2: What's Jerry doing? Jerry's out there on the road this weekend.
1: Are you damn right he is.
2: Leno's on the road this weekend. There's some people that are just comics.
1: Yeah.
2: You know, and the cool thing, and like, you do this well, but it's like people don't understand there's different ways of being funny. Like, The radio is different than doing stand-up.
1: 100%, yeah.
2: If you're writing in a book form, that's different. Mm-hmm. And it's kind of learning, all right, how do I do this in a different form and still be funny at it?
1: Amen. No, it's true. But that is the actual goal for all of us, is if you can make humor portable, you wind up on a million different platforms, but that, you know, comes down to your own ability. I tell people this all the time in comedy. We're competing against ourselves.
2: It's like golf. Yeah.
1: Yeah. It's the, you know, people get caught up with this guy got cast for that or that guy got cast for this. I'm like, but all your, it's just you against you. You got to compete against the guy who doesn't want to get up and write or the, you know, that whole guy. Well, and if you can do that, you got a shot.
2: Well, think about like when you first started out, when you first start out, you hate every comic because you're just like, he's a hack. He's a hack.
1: Screw that guy.
2: He's a hack. He's a hack. The longer you do it, you start realizing, hey, anybody that's done this for 20 or 25 years, they know.
1: Yeah.
2: They know, because you're not going to keep doing this if you don't work at it.
1: Amen.
2: And I say, I don't care if you're a screenplay writer, if you're a stand-up, if you're doing a TV show. The one thing those people have in common, they work at the craft.
1: Yep.
2: Right?
1: That's what it is.
2: They work at it.
1: You can't endure if your work ethic doesn't endure with
2: it. No, yeah.
1: You see, now I will make one confession before I let you go. So I was just in Reno, Hawkins Amphitheater, sold out rowdy crowd. You can't offend a Reno crowd.
2: No, Reno.
1: I tried
2: Reno, Reno crowds are different than any crowd in the country.
1: Like if I would have brought on a baby seal to club at the death at the end, there would have been a line.
2: There would have been going, do it, do it, do it.
1: Quit stalling and start swinging, Jimmy. I'm trying to get to the Bunny Ranch. I'm fine, I'll hit the seal. Yeah. It was just a joke. But I was driving across Route 80. I saw you on a big billboard for the Silver Legacy. I guess you have a day coming up out there.
2: Yeah.
1: And as a New Yorker, it's not a real billboard unless you climb up and draw X-rated graffiti on it.
2: Sure.
1: Okay.
2: Right.
1: And as a New Yorker, I feel like I failed you because I did not climb that billboard. But had we done this interview prior, the things that would be drawn on your face on Route 80 right now is the highest form of endearment, by the way. I hope you know that.
2: When I was first in comedy and you stay in all these crappy hotels and they all had the crappy artwork on the wall. This is how much time I had to kill. I would always pull the artwork down and sign my friends' names to it and put it back up. I mean, like anybody's going to know their name, right? But I sign their name to it.
1: That's all time. Listen, you can get backstage with Jeff Foxworthy. You can be inside the whole process. You, too, can have a mental health problem if you just go to Fox Nation.
2: You, too. It's so easy to have a mental health problem.
1: It's all right there in front of you for the take. And go to Fox Nation. Check out the jokes on me. Jeff Foxworthy, we will always have this. Thank you for real.
2: Oh, yeah, man. I appreciate it. I appreciate you.
1: Oh, this matters. All right, I'll see you on Fox Nation. Rock.
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0: bottom of the ninth on Fox Across America with Jimmy Failla. If you're giving out a game ball today, it's got to go to Jeff Foxworthy. Hot damn. One of the highest honors of my career right there. That man is an icon. And he was such a great hang. He's going to be on Fox News Saturday night this weekend as well. But he is someone I have revered from afar for probably my entire life in comedy. And the truth is, they always tell you to never meet your heroes. But they got this one wrong. He was just as cool as hell. And the one thing I will tell you about Foxworthy, which overlaps with everyone else that I've met that's pretty cool in the last month. I mean, a month ago today, I was hanging out with the president in the freaking Oval Office. And I can tell you, every one of these super successful people has one thing in common. It's that they are not deterred by failure. Just keep going. As this show ends today, life might have punched you in the nuts. But the bottom line is, if you throw a little bit of ice on that thing and get out of bed tomorrow, you can take over. Because you live in America where you have this fabulous thing called freedom!
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5: He says to give it time. I'm Sue Guzman, Fox News. President Trump still taking an optimistic tone when it comes to talks with Iran, at least for the moment. Fox's Lucas Tomlinson explains.
6: President Trump just told ABC News he thinks an agreement with Iran will be reached over the next week. President Trump spent his time in meetings, including calls with Israeli Prime Minister Benjamin Netanyahu and the leaders of Hezbollah through intermediaries. He posted on Truth Social he thinks the negotiations will continue at a rapid pace. In an interview with CNBC News, the president did not sound as optimistic. Here's what he said.
7: I don't care if they're over, honestly. I couldn't care less. And added that protracted negotiations have started to get very boring. Iran's foreign minister insists negotiations continue.
5: 5 American cruise ship passengers quarantined for exposure to hantavirus have now left a Nebraska medical facility. Here's Fox's Renal Scott.
8: That leaves 13 U.S. travelers who were on board the MV Hondius cruise ship traveling in the South Atlantic Ocean who remain at the University of Nebraska Medical Center. A hospital spokesperson said none of the American passengers have shown hantavirus symptoms, which can take from 21 to 42 days to develop. The disease is usually spread when people breathe in residue from contaminated rodent droppings. But this version, the Andes virus, can in rare cases be transmitted person to person. The World Health Organization said the 3 deaths on board the MV Hondius were linked to the outbreak. Grinnell Scott, Fox News.
5: The state of Florida has filed a lawsuit against OpenAI and CEO Sam Altman, claiming that the company knowingly released and aggressively marketed ChatGPT to the public while concealing serious risks, cited a ChatGPT-assisted mass shootings and suicide. 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
5: A former Colorado elections clerk is released from prison, granted clemency from the state's governor. Fox's Jared Halpern has more.
12: The Colorado Department of Corrections confirms the release of Tina Peters, who was convicted of giving unauthorized access to her county's election system as part of a conspiracy theory about voter fraud. She was sentenced to 9 years in prison, but that sentence was commuted by Colorado's Democratic Governor Jared Polis following public pressure from President Trump and his conservative allies. Polis commuted the sentence last month, calling the prison term extremely unusual and lengthy for a first-time nonviolent offender. Colorado Secretary of State Jenna Griswold criticized the move, warning it will embolden the election denier movement. Jared Halpern, Fox News.
5: The civil trial over the deadly collapse of the Baltimore Francis Scott Key Bridge is on hold for now. Fox's Lisa Lucera has the story.
13: District Judge James Bradar has agreed to postpone the trial over the bridge collapse after a number of last-minute settlements resolved most of the remaining claims, including deals over the deaths of six construction workers who were filling potholes on the bridge when the container ship Dolly lost power and crashed into the bridge in the early morning hours of March 26, 2024. Less than 2 weeks ago, Bradar rejected a prior request to delay the trial after criminal charges against the companies that operated the Dolly were filed. The judge now says the trial is postponed indefinitely to consider legal arguments that could lead to further settlements and possibly end the litigation without a trial. Lisa Lucera, Fox News.
5: The Kilauea volcano in Hawaii is erupting again. The summit slowly began to ooze lava over the weekend. It was the 48th time that it has erupted. The eruption producing plumes of smoke reaching 24,000 feet above sea levels. Officials have issued an ashfall advisory for the communities near the Hawaii Volcanoes National Park, and several flights were canceled on Monday. I'm Sue Guzman. This is Fox News.
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10: 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I'm a political analyst at Fox News, a senior columnist at the Washington Examiner. In fact, I've got a new column out today about Graham Plattner and the growing problem in Maine for Democrats. We're going to get into the details here, some brand new ones over the weekend. Well, this story is a doozy. It's our lead story here in just a moment. Let's talk about today's lineup. Later this hour, Jessica Millen Patterson, former GOP chair in California, on tomorrow's very important primary elections out there. We'll ask her about that. Jason Rance is here on quote-unquote Pride Month, an interesting topic for him and for me on a personal level. Also, just some of the theatrics of LGBTQ plus blah, blah, blah activists during this month. It is too much. So we will have a conversation about that. Jason Meares was the attorney general in Virginia for 4 years, and there are lots of things to talk about in the Commonwealth of Virginia. This spiraling governorship of Abigail Spanberger, a warning sign, a cautionary tale to the country. We will talk to Meares about that. And then the former acting director of ICE, Jonathan Fahey, he's going to be here analyzing and giving his thoughts on the just mob scene in New Jersey of these anti-ICE militia agitators. We've got sound. We've got details. It's all coming up on today's show. But as I just said a moment ago, let's talk once again about Graham Plattner, the Nazi tattoo guy, right? He's the guy who has the Death Camp SS operational emblem tattooed on his heart. Mr. Nazi Tattoo, the Democrat nominee in waiting for U.S. Senate in Maine against Susan Collins. And we talked about him on Friday because of some of the other controversies he's been caught up with. Right, he seems to be very, very upset that Susan Collins, the moderate Republican, is demeaning the troops because she had the audacity to point out that when she voted for the war in Iraq, as did a large majority of the U.S. Senate, she did not send Graham Plattner there. He signed up after her vote and then reenlisted and then went back as a military contractor. And he wrote all over the place online how much he loved going to war and couldn't wait to go and wanted to go back and all of that. And he responded by, like, how dare you? She's insulting the troops. Well, you would think if he's got a problem with insulting the troops, which she didn't do, by the way, he would maybe not do it himself, which he's also done on multiple occasions. And we read to you from his horrific online comments making fun of an American soldier who was shot multiple times by Taliban terrorists on video. He said he couldn't get enough of the video, never got old. He would giddily watch the video, apparently, over and over again, and said that the dumb mother effer didn't deserve to live. That man, by the way, Teddy Daniels, who wrote a piece, an op-ed responding in the Wall Street Journal, he was booked, and I'll give one of their weekend shows credit for this, Smirconish, that show, had Teddy Daniels on this weekend. Here's what he said about those online postings and about Graham Plattner and his supporters and his defenders. Cut 17.
16: You know, with people like Elizabeth Warren and Bernie Sanders backing this man, I want them. I want Elizabeth Warren and Bernie Sanders to, my youngest is 8, he turns 9 in a couple days, to tell my kids that they're supporting a man who said their father didn't deserve to live. I mean, think about that. You know, that's the issue there. It's just sad that somebody like this is being considered for a position in leadership in the United States Senate.
10: All right, so that was something that we covered on Friday, but now there is more. So you've got the online postings, the comments about women, the, I guess, thrill at watching an American service member get shot by terrorists and then being mad that he didn't die. Then the Nazi tattoo, all the lying about the Nazi tattoo. The list goes on and on. There was a question that was posed to Graham Plattner, who's also a self-proclaimed communist, by the way, Plattner was asked on CNN several months ago, with all the tattoo controversy starting to get into full swing, are there more problems lurking? Are there more skeletons in the closet? Should voters expect potentially more to come forward? I think this is a particularly useful flashback. This was early this year in Cut 14. Listen to the answer, and then we will get to the news from this weekend. Listen.
20: I'm wondering, are there other skeletons from your past that still may emerge in this race?
21: No. I haven't lived a boring life, but I haven't lived a very complicated. I've never been close to money. I've never been close to power. I've never really had the ability to screw people over. My life is not very complicated, and there is not anything else coming.
10: No, there is not anything else coming. He said he hasn't really had all that exciting of a life in that sense. He says, I've never been in a position near money or power with the ability to screw people over. But apparently he was very much actively trying to screw people. And we learn this, interestingly, from his wife, his current wife right now. She had discovered multiple text message threads with other women. New York Times, Wall Street Journal reporting this over the weekend. And the reporting is that there were like a dozen women. The campaign, and this is probably not a clarification that you're eager to make as a campaign operative, but the campaign saying, no, it's more like half a dozen. Okay. So let's say 6 to 12. He's texting these women sexually explicit stuff. And this came out because his wife found the text messages and then gave it to his campaign in the vetting process because she was worried that this could be used against him in opposition research in a campaign. So she flagged this. She found it. Then she flagged it to the campaign. And now this has been reported by the Journal and by the Times. And what the Plattners are saying is, this is no one's business. We've dealt with this in our marriage, and we've had counseling and butt out, basically. And, you know, whatever. My general sense is, if you're a voter who is sticking with him through the Nazi tattoo and the lying about the Nazi tattoo and the making fun of the American soldier getting shot, and the comments about sexual assault and women, you just go down the list about how Republicans should never get a moment of peace. They should be like hounded and harassed all the time in public, calling himself a communist, all of that stuff. If you are on the Plattner train through all of that, I don't think you're going to get off the train because of some sexting. I don't. There might be like 4 voters for whom the other things are not disqualifying, but this is. That's just my guess. Now, I'll mention this again in a moment, and I've alluded to this cryptically on purpose in the past, including on Friday. This could end up being something of an indicator, let's say, foreshadowing of additional serious problems to come for this man and his campaign. However, knowing that you've got all these sexting relationships with women that your wife discovered and uncovered and turned over to your campaign, and you're asked back while you're doing damage control about the death camp Nazi tattoo that you have on your heart, oh, you're asked, is something else going to come? More problems down the pike? No, nothing more. Nothing else is coming. Knowing that this stuff was lurking. That's a choice. It's a choice that he made. Now, I wonder if he were to be asked that question again right now, is there anything else that might come? Because you lied last time. Let's try again. Graham, is there anything else coming? If he answered, nope, nothing coming. Now, there's no reason to believe him because he lied last time. But I'll just say, I think that that is a soundbite that could very much come back to haunt him again. Look, maybe none of this will matter. Maybe the people of Maine have decided that they want to go with a Nazi tattoo communist and nothing is going to dissuade them. But I think that you're getting a drip, drip, drip,
0: drip here on this guy that he is a volatile, reckless, unfit person. And I don't think we are done yet with this. His wife, Blattner's wife, the one who found these text messages with all these, you know, like the army of women here, she put out a video on his behalf over the weekend because they're trying to do damage control on all of this. And in response to that video, Bethany Mandel, who's been a guest on this show multiple times, she tweeted this, and I will just read it verbatim. Quote, knowing what I know about Graham, meaning Graham Plattner, and it's a lot for a long time now, my guess is she's afraid of him, she being the wife, and he's given her good reason. I'm going to let that just sit. There are rumors in town about more to come, and I think Bethany is more privy to the subject of some of those things than I am, but I have heard some things. I'm not going to report it because we don't have the information locked down. I know that there are journalists actively pursuing it with various sources. And I would just return us collectively to Cut 14. This was a question that was asked of him months ago. Let's listen again, actually.
20: I'm wondering, are there other skeletons from your past that still may emerge in this race?
21: No. I haven't lived a boring life, but I haven't lived a very complicated. I've never been close to money. I've never been close to power. I've never really had the ability to screw people over. My life is not very complicated, and there is not anything else coming.
0: Okay. Stay tuned, I guess. By the way, he could have perhaps addressed some of this head on in an interview on MS Now this weekend. He was scheduled to be on, and apparently that show revealed that he bailed on the interview. Probably not going all that great if you're a left-wing candidate who feels so embattled that you are not going to even show up in the friendly confines of the network formerly known as MSNBC, but that's something that just happened. There's a lot of drama behind the scenes. There's the former campaign chief who had quit, found out a lot about this guy and quit, resigned the campaign, has been on a mission to stop him because I think she's seen what she has seen behind those scenes. They're lashing out at her. There are reports that there were threats. They were threatening her, trying to get her to lie. Someone else as well on the campaign now has been thrown under the bus. It's not going great over there. There's also, I think, the very interesting question about how this plays into the election generally and Susan Collins' position in all of this. I want to get to that in a moment. But before we do, one more soundbite here. This was from ABC this week. It was yesterday, their Sunday morning show, where you had the panel. They were talking about this. And you will hear an interjection during this conversation of the panel from a man who is named Faiz Shakir. He's a Bernie bro, a Bernie operative, one of these hardcore leftists, Faiz Shakir, who jumps in with kind of a fact check that is absolutely dead wrong. Listen to Cut 13.
2: But the issue in Maine, just like in Texas, is they have an unvetted candidate. And it turns out the guy with the Nazi tattoo turns out to be a pretty bad guy in Maine, which
22: a
2: is for the benefit
22: that was skull
2: of
22: and crossbones, not a Nazi tattoo.
2: Okay, we can quibble about whether or not how Nazi the Nazi tattoo
23: was. He did have the tattoo removed,
2: so,
23: whatever. I mean,
2: But this is emblematic of his problems, and Maine voters will have a say about it.
0: Shakir jumps in. That's former Congressman Patrick McHenry, who's making the case against Plattner, mentions the Nazi tattoo. Shakir says, oh, no, that was just a skull and crossbones, not a Nazi tattoo. Absolutely false. It is the actual emblem of the SS unit that ran the death camps. It is a Nazi tattoo. It's what it is. Plattner has pretended that he didn't know that until just very recently, but CNN has even reported that that is a lie. Go and read the K-File report about this, how he had posted online for years about the Nazi tattoo, and also had bragged to various associates who have come forward to CNN saying, oh yeah, he knew this was a Nazi tattoo. This is what he called it. In fact, he had the exact name of the unit he would call it. He knew exactly what it was. He's lied about it, and here's someone else on his behalf lying, like, oh, it wasn't a Nazi tattoo at all. Yes, It was. By the way, we also learned from these reports over the weekend that Graham Plattner has an active account on an app called Kick, which apparently is some sort of hookup app. It's anonymous. It's been described by some as a predator's paradise. His photo, his profile photo on this app that he was using for who knows what, is himself in a towel, shirtless, and he is covering up, interestingly, one of his tattoos in that photo. I'll let you guess which tattoo that was. Uh-huh. Let's take a break. We'll come right back. More on this subject and a lot other issues to get to as well as we start this Monday edition of the Guy Benson Show. Keep it right here.
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29: Take a pause.
30: What started out 10 years ago to honor one of the victims of the Sandy Hook Elementary School shootings is now a national event for the first weekend in June. It's the Bring Love Home Pet Adoption Awareness Campaign from the Catherine Violet Hubbard Animal Sanctuary in Connecticut, and it's spread to over 110 shelters and animal rescues. The ASPCA's Krista Chadwick says they're pitching in to let people know these are tough times for shelters.
31: They're short-staffed. They have a dearth of medical team members, along with increasing proportions of medically and behaviorally compromised animals, just put a lot of pressure on our shelters.
30: Nearly 6 million cats and dogs went to shelters in 2025. This year is on track to see just as many, so they're spreading the word.
31: There's no such thing as too many adoptions, and so shelters are always looking for opportunities to get more animals into loving homes, onto couches, and to laps.
30: Take a pause. Jill Nato, Fox News.
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4: 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Senator John Ossoff rallied supporters in downtown Atlanta attacking President Trump and Georgia Republicans while framing the 2026 election around health care, voting rights, and rising costs. Ossoff campaigned alongside gubernatorial candidate Keisha Lance Bottoms ahead of November's election. Two Georgia political figures are weighing in on key runoff races. Stacey Abrams has endorsed Senator Josh McLaren in the Democratic Lieutenant Governor's race, while Attorney General Chris Carr is backing businessman Rick Jackson in the Republican race for governor. Early voting begins June 6th, Election Day June 16th. Some good news if you're headed to the airport. The new South Terminal parking deck at Hartsfield-Jackson Atlanta International Airport is open for business. There will be 7,000 additional parking spaces at the world's busiest airport. Weather for Metro Atlanta today, expect a warm and humid day with temperatures in the upper 80s. Skies will be mostly cloudy, and there's a risk of a strong thunderstorm later this afternoon into this evening.

0: surprise to me that the establishment media outlets are just going to run gossip instead of wanting to talk about the things that actually matter in this race, which are the material realities that the Mainers are working with. These people are going to try to make this race about anything but what it's supposed to be about, which is policy. They never want to talk about policy. Amy and I have a very loving and very happy marriage. They would very much like to try to rip that apart. They're going to come after us in every awful way that they possibly can.
1: Back on the Guy Benson Show, Graham Plattner saying it should be about policy. He's a communist, by the way. It should be about policy. It's all gossip. The establishment media, they're coming out. They want to rip apart my loving and happy marriage. I don't care about his marriage. I honestly don't. I care about what he believes and the horrible things I think he would do as a senator. But that's his response to News Center Maine, to these stories in the Journal and the Times about these texts. And then listen to Cut 11 on the follow-ups. 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
2: But the stories are true, right, about the texts?
0: No. No, this is the amazing part. The Wall Street Journal and the New York Times ran stories without any evidence besides the gossip from a former staffer. I'm sorry, that's frankly journalistic malpractice. We pushed back on it. They won it. They did it anyways. So
3: the messages, they did not.
0: I'm confirming that what Genevieve McDonald said in the New York Times is not true.
1: Okay, all right, so right
4: so
1: there,
4: met with her about
1: they're trying to nail him down, but, like, the messages are real, right? The stories are true. Are you saying the messages did not exist? He's like, well, I'm confirming that what she said in the New York Times is not true. For an outsider, he's sounding an awful lot like a slippery politician. And the texts are real because his wife found them. Slippery, slippery. As this thing continues to get, I think, worse for him. We'll be right back.
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8: Fox News, I'm Ted Lindner. A Brooklyn, New York City man accused of threatening to kill an ICE agent and his family facing federal charges. Fox's Steve Harrigan is in Newark, New Jersey.
9: The Justice Department says 27-year-old Nicholas Scalfo admitted to making the threats outside Delaney Hall and was arrested with the help of facial recognition technology.
8: The violent protests continued over the weekend. Talks continuing with Iran to end the conflict as President Trump tries to ensure a ceasefire between Israel and the terror group Hezbollah holds in Lebanon. Fox's Lucas Tomlinson.
10: In a post on Truth Social, Trump writes he had a productive call with Israeli Prime Minister Benjamin Netanyahu and a very good call with Hezbollah. And they agreed that all shooting will stop, that Israel will not attack them, and they will not attack Israel.
8: The Prime Minister said he told President Trump if Hezbollah attacks Israel, Israel will attack terror targets in Lebanon. 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
14: Joined by gubernatorial candidate for the state of Georgia, Burt Jones.
15: So you can cut income tax and cut property taxes all at the same time. We capped property taxes earlier this year in session, and I would like to just see us approach it just like we have the income tax. We do it very methodically and make sure that we're not just doing a knee-jerk reaction and then all of a sudden get a big hole in your budget. But on the property taxes, one simple thing that we could do is on your homestead exemption, you get $2,000.

0: That's why it's all just fool's gold. It's all just silliness. It's all fundraising. You want to talk about what the next 4 years could look like as we get into 2028? That's going to be the great Satan for them. Will be an actual conservative sitting in that seat.
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1: Glad to have you here with us on the Guy Benson Show. GuyBensonShow.com, podcast always free. Joining us now is Jessica Millen Patterson. She is the former chair of the California Republican Party. Jessica, welcome back to the show.
2: Always great to be with you, Guy. Thanks for having me.
1: It was so good to spend some time with you in Sonoma at that great event with our KSRO audience and packed house, sold out event. And you and I talked about some of these issues on stage. So those folks got a really nice sneak preview of this conversation, which now becomes very, I'd say, urgent and immediate because the primary elections in California are tomorrow. And I want to start here on the governor's side of everything, because there are some polls out in the last couple of days that seem, at least to me, to indicate that this crazy dream that you and I had talked about from weeks ago, where there was a possibility that maybe the Republicans would be in first and second place in this whole jungle primary, and therefore it could be an all-Republican general election in California for governor. Wouldn't that be wild? And I had said at the time, there's no way the Democrats will let that happen. And it does not look like that's realistic at all. Hasn't for a while. And now it's looking increasingly like a threat that if things break a certain way, the Democrats might actually have both of the top two slots, which would mean a Dem-on-Dem governor's race, which is how we got Senator Kamala Harris a number of years ago. That was a Dem-on-Dem race in the fall, in the general. You need to have a Republican, in my view, in the top two for all sorts of reasons, including down ballot. A poll that just came out from Emerson, this was just a few days ago, it was conducted among likely voters, shows Javier Becerra as a pretty weak front runner. He's awful, like a non-entity, just, you know, machine politician out there, very unpopular within the Biden administration. They didn't even like him there as a failed health secretary. I saw he had an event in West Hollywood where no one showed up the other day. Becerra's in first place. And then you've got a tie for second place between Tom Steyer, the left-wing billionaire who wants to arrest ICE representatives and leadership and officers. That's part of his campaign, arrest ICE. And then Steve Hilton, who is the leading Republican of the two who are in the race, Steve Hilton there tied. So if Hilton does not end up in second place, it could be a Becerra-Steyer general election, which would be, I mean, I think obviously a disaster for various reasons. What do you make of the polling as you look at it? And strategically, what do Republican and independent voters need to think about here, especially if they're choosing to vote tomorrow on Election Day?
2: Yeah, so I think you've laid it out perfectly, exactly the conundrum that not only Republicans, but Democrats are in, right? You talk about Javier Becerra and being such a weak front runner, and it's true. He kind of was the accidental guy in there. He was the one with the least amount of skeletons in his closet, and Steyer not being able to push it out there hard enough where he was able to push Javier Becerra down like he did with Swalwell, like he did with Katie Porter, and we never really saw Matt Mahan like get off the starting blocks. So what we've seen here is a lack of excitement from Democrats. And so you talk about the event that Javier Becerra just had in Hollywood and how few people were there. Well, that's because people are just plugging their nose and pulling the vote for him. That's what we're seeing in most of these polls. People aren't excited. But overall, turnout is really, really low. I'll be surprised if we see it much higher than those mid-30s range for turnout. So there's just not a lot of enthusiasm and excitement for voters and the candidates that they have to choose from. The concern that Republicans, that independents, anyone who wants a real choice in November should have is the fact that you may end up with two people whose votes will be very likely the same.

0: you won't have a real choice in November. For Republicans especially, and you talked about it for just a minute there, the concern that we have, the biggest concern that all Republicans should have, is how will it affect not having a Republican at the top of the ticket affect those down ballot races? So when we are trying to hold on to state assembly and state senate seats so that Sacramento doesn't go completely off the rails, because I know we could say that it can't get any worse, trust me, it can get worse. We want to make sure that we're able to hold on to those congressional seats that weren't picked apart by Prop 50's ballot initiative last year. We want to make sure that we do our part to hold on to the House majority here in California. All of those are a big concern when you don't have someone at the top of the ticket driving out turnout. And so
1: the U.S. House majority, the U.S. House majority, just
0: correct,
1: to be clear, it's definitely not the lower house of the state legislature. But I get the point. And not just those California based races and districts, Jessica, also these statewide referendum questions on some really big things that could have significant impact statewide. If you have, just to paint this picture, if you have, let's say, a Becerra-Steyer general election, left and lefter, awful choices. If you're a Republican voter or a right-leaning independent or someone who's just sick of the one-party rule in California, and you say, well, our stupid system is now going to have, you know, hardcore lefties winning no matter what. There's not even a choice for governor at the top that's remotely acceptable to me. Why bother? You throw up your hands and just say, screw this, I'm out. That would be the real risk in my mind. Whereas if you've got a Republican up there, at least it's like, all right, I want to go and send a message and vote for the Republican or vote against the Democrat. And while I'm there, maybe I will weigh in on these House races or state Senate races or these ballot initiatives. I worry about down ballot real problems with turnout and enthusiasm if it's at the top of the ticket, blue and blue, the entire choice. Is that a real worry? And if so, then what? Because we've had Chad Bianco and Steve Hilton on this show. I don't have a strong horse in the race at all. We will have Steve Hilton on the show tomorrow. His people reached out. I've got nothing against Bianco. I'm just looking at like the actual dynamics and the math. And it seems to me like if the Republican electorate ends up splitting its vote, I think stupidly, strategically in my mind, the Republicans might get locked out of the governor's race altogether. Is that something that you see as possible? And if people want to avoid that, then what?
0: It's certainly possible, and this isn't the fun conversation that we were having a few months ago when it was the Democrats on the other side. I will say that Democrats still haven't, not a single one of them, has been able to really solidify the Democrat nomination in the sense that, oh, it's a clear front runner, they're running away with it, all of these other guys will just fall in line.
1: Mm-hmm.
0: We've seen multiple first place, second place on the Democrat side changes in the horse race, but what we really are concerned about is exactly everything that you just talked about. If Republicans don't have that top of the ticket representation, will they go out and vote in November? Will they be able to say no to a wealth tax? Will they be able to say yes to voter ID, which I think is going to be so incredibly important for the amount of confidence that people have in elections and increasing and boosting out.
1: But that's a ballot initiative, right? People, there's a referendum on voter ID on the ballot.
0: Yes.
1: In November.
0: That's a ballot initiative for us. Correct. So these are going to be huge concerns along with those assembly, Senate, and congressional races. So there's a lot of Republicans out there that still have not voted. There's a lot of Democrats out there that haven't voted yet. And the reason for that is because the enthusiasm, excitement, whatever, has kept them from voting. So there's still an opportunity to make sure there's a Republican in the general election. I, too, have not endorsed in this race. But right now, when we're looking at these last polls that are coming in, it is a real concern that we won't have a Republican representation at the top of the ticket. So Republicans need to get out there and vote.
1: And right now, I'll just say in this Emerson poll, and it's not that dissimilar to a poll that Politico published, Steve Hilton's at 23%. Chad Bianco is roughly at half of that. support level. So, you know, maybe the polls are way off and wrong. But if there's going to be a consolidation where Republicans are like, look, I like Chad Bianco better for these reasons, and I'm not sure or sold on Steve Hilton. But if you want to guarantee, or at least help guarantee, that there is a real choice in November at the top of the ticket, I think the time to consolidate is literally now and tomorrow. And Hilton, based on all these polls, is in a much stronger position to be that guy to get through into the runoff. Is that, again, that's not an endorsement. That's just an analysis. Do you agree with that analysis?
0: I do.
1: Okay. Let's turn to this. Tom Steyer. So if it's not a Republican, it could very well be Becerra and this guy, Tom Steyer. As I said, part of his campaign is let's go arrest ICE agents. He basically is this billionaire who is as left-wing as you can get. That's his calling card. He's like, whatever the most extreme element of the base wants, he's going to feed that to them. So he has really, especially recently, been planting his flag on we must have biological males competing against females in sports. It's not like we shouldn't really worry about it or it's not an important issue. He's like, no, it is vital that these trans kids get to compete against females or else they'll die. That's his position. And he is now like doing appearances with a trans athlete. And I'm not interested in like naming and shaming some teenager. It's a high school athlete, but this person is out there crushing the girls in various events and just won, I believe, the triple jump over the weekend. So this like farce continues out there, and Tom Steyer's decided like this is his hero, his champion. He's now showing up on camera with this teen to champion the idea of biological males dominating women's sports. Here he is in a campaign video he put out. This is Tom Steyer, who could very well be a finalist for governor in California in Cut 40.
2: You know, what I always say, and I think I said this to your mom, most people support you 90% of the time, just not the 10% you need them for. If we're going to be on side, then we're on side 100% of the time.
3: I've been outed, like, so many times over and over. You know, docs, where I go to school, so I feel like more safety aspect and not just supporting, but
2: protecting.
3: Protection.
2: I totally agree. Look, I was saying in this town hall, it's the job of the governor to stand between danger and Californians. And I mean it. And to make sure that people are safe and to protect them from all the malign influences in this world. And I take that super, super, super seriously for you. Just so you know. And I'm so proud of you for what you're doing.
3: Thank you.
2: So proud of you for succeeding. So proud of you for competing.
1: Well, this person is competing and succeeding because it's a biological male competing against females and beating them. And, like, I don't think that anyone should be doxxed or attacked or anything like that, obviously. But this is a separate issue of basic fairness and fact safety in sports, Jessica. And it's now an active campaign issue because one of the leading Democrat frontrunners is basically almost campaigning with this athlete who insists on competing against girls and is just crushing them. I mean, this is an 80-20 issue, maybe 70-30 in a place like California, but Steyer's on one side of that fence and is doing it and is sort of wrapping it in this banner of protection and almost like he's a father figure, and that is certainly a choice.
0: It certainly is. I want to talk about two different points when we're talking about this particular issue. The first is political strategy and why the top two primary system is fundamentally flawed. And it's for a reason like this. What we've seen is, you know, when this was first pitched to us, the top two primary, it was looking for, you know, maybe some moderation, looking for people that will work together, getting independents to vote in primaries. But we really haven't changed the people that are voting in primaries. So generally speaking, you get the extremes of each party. When you have multiple candidates like we do in this gubernatorial race with the Democrats, what they're trying to do is carve out their lane. And you talked about it specifically with Tom Steyer. He is trying trying to be the leftist of the leftists. He wants to make sure that the most regressive liberals in California are voting for him, with him, and this is what he has made the cornerstone issue. When you talk about the top two primary, you're not looking about, it's not about winning in the top two primary. It's about surviving. And that is what Tom Steyer is trying to do. He is trying to survive the June primary so that he can compete in that general election. And he has decided to do that by putting his niche in that far left, which includes a 70-30 issue probably here in California. And that's why we're at the place that we're at on the political strategy side.
1: On very quickly, go ahead, quickly, 30 seconds.
0: We're looking at, like you said, fairness and equality. And what do we owe these girls who have spent years training for these opportunities? We never see the opposite. We never see a biological female competing against men and beating them in their sports. There's a reason for that.
1: Yes, biological reasons. And it is not bigotry or pro-danger or violence or anything like that to point it out. And Steyer is actively campaigning on the other side of it, as you just heard there, with this kid. I just want to point out also, of course, there's the primary in Los Angeles tomorrow as well. Spencer Pratt, that whole question, we'll see how that plays out. I saw Ro Khanna, the congressman from California, trying to blame the wildfires on Donald Trump. That's novel, as he flogs the horse for his preferred candidate, who I believe is Karen Bass, could be the other socialist, but we'll see what happens in Los Angeles tomorrow as well. Primary day in California, all across the state, tomorrow, June 2nd, which is why we wanted to pick the brain of Jessica Millen Patterson, the former chair of the GOP in that state. Jessica, thank you so much.
0: Always great to be with you. Thanks, Guy.
1: We will step aside and come right back with more on The Guy Benson Show.
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0: back here on the Guy Benson Show. I was just talking with Jessica Millen Patterson about California, and I just mentioned Los Angeles as well in that primary tomorrow, and Spencer Pratt capitalizing on so much of the anger and frustration with the people running Los Angeles around the wildfires and so many other issues. I want to make sure that I got this right. Let's hear from Congressman Ro Khanna. I mentioned his soundbite. He decided to turn this as an opportunity into bashing Donald Trump, of course. Cut 21.
1: I think that there is was a lot of hurt and anger after the fires. My view is that the blame of that really needs to go on Donald Trump. They still owe the state $50 billion. They have not worked with Mayor Bass or our governor to get the resources needed, and they have really punished California. But understandably, people who still haven't seen their homes rebuilt, who were upset with how that was handled, they are upset with the incumbents, and that's why you have the race you do. But I hope people will ultimately look at all of the views that the candidates have, and Mayor Bass has a long record on advocacy for higher minimum wage, for civil rights, for economic justice.
0: Yeah, so there he is praising the failed incumbent, Mayor Bass, saying the anger after the fire should really fall on Donald Trump, not the Democrats who run the state and the city that has screwed this up so badly. The mayor wasn't even in the country when this all happened. With people at this sluggish pace, not getting anything rebuilt, they should blame Donald Trump as opposed to Mayor Bass, because, hey, she's at least for economic justice. How's that looking in reality? Another hour of the Guy Benson Show coming up. When was the last time you read the words that created the USA? The Declaration of Independence is an extraordinary document because in just a few short paragraphs, our founders declared a revolutionary truth that all men are created equal, that our rights come from God and not the government, and that freedom is the birthright of every single American. And those words, those ideas changed the world. Now, as we approach America's 250th birthday, you can take one small step to keep the principles alive. 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
3: Joined by gubernatorial candidate for the state of Georgia, Burt Jones.
4: So you can cut income tax and cut property taxes all at the same time. We capped property taxes earlier this year in session, and I would like to see us approach it just like we have the income tax. We do it very methodically and make sure that we're not just doing a knee-jerk reaction and then all of a sudden get a big hole in your budget. But on the property taxes, one simple thing that we could do is on your homestead exemption, you get $2,000 for your homestead exemption from the state. I think you would raise the homestead exemption up to at least the average price of a home. Could be $100,000, could be $150,000, and that immediately will give people a huge savings. And then long term, I think eliminating property taxes for homeowners would be the ideal situation for us to be in.
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6: The talks continue. I'm Ted Lindner, Fox News. President Trump once again insisting the talks are ongoing with Iran. He posted the two sides are moving at a rapid pace despite exchanging strikes. Tehran is also criticizing Israeli incursions into Lebanon, targeting Hezbollah militants. Fox's Jennifer Griffin with the latest.
7: President Trump indicated that even if Iran and U.S. negotiators stopped talking for a while, he did not think that that would mean that the U.S. would go back to dropping bombs right away. He was asked if he had heard reports that Iran is suspending talks with the U.S. Iran's leaders indicated they are halting talks due to Israel's expanded military operations in Lebanon and Gaza, where the IDF has now taken over an old crusader fort 9 miles inside Lebanon, and Israeli Prime Minister Benjamin Netanyahu has ordered the Israeli military, which now controls 60% of Gaza, to take 70%.
6: The federal appeals court says the Pentagon cannot block transgender troops from serving in the military.
8: A divided three-judge panel on the D.C. appeals court upheld a lower judge's ruling that President Trump's executive order preventing transgender troops from serving in the military likely violates their constitutional rights. The appeals court did narrow the injunction to apply only to service members still in the military, but not new recruits seeking to join. The Trump administration is likely to appeal to the U.S. Supreme Court. Last year, justices allowed the transgender military ban to take effect as litigation plays out. At the White House, Jared Halpern, Fox News.
6: And a federal judge agrees to postpone a civil trial over the 2024 collapse of Baltimore's Francis Scott Key Bridge. This after last-minute settlements resolved most of the remaining claims. U.S. District Judge James Bradar expressed frustration about the timing of the settlements, including deals resolving all pending claims over the deaths of six construction workers. The workers were filling potholes on the bridge when the container ship Dolly lost power and crashed into the span in March 2024. 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
6: A curfew in place surrounding a New Jersey immigration detention facility after violent anti-ICE demonstrations this weekend. Fox's Alexis McAdams.
22: Over the weekend, the group started a fire outside the Delaney Hall detention facility in Newark. They threw objects at the law enforcement. And because of the situation, DHS said, we have to temporarily pause the visits to the facility. New Jersey's Democratic Governor Mike Ischero is blaming outside groups. DHS says there's a lot of other things happening as well, including their agents being attacked. Just the other day, one of their agents was bit on his arm. And the agency says it asked for backup numerous times. Just over the weekend, too, that man who threatened to kill a federal agent and his family, well, he was arrested out in Brooklyn and has now been booked into that facility.
6: Meantime, Homeland Security Secretary Mark Wayne Mullen paying tribute to heroes from last year's Dallas ICE facility sniper attack.
23: Secretary Mullen honoring three ICE officers who were on scene when a gunman opened fire on a Dallas detention facility last September.
24: I'm honored to be the secretary over, I think, the greatest group of federal employees, period. They're literally willing to do their job for free, and that's protect my yard, protect your backyard, and protect our homeland.
23: The gunman killing two detainees and injuring another before taking his own life.
24: As we responded and did everything we could to save as many lives that we possibly could during that tragic day, but it should have never taken place.
23: Mullen speaking out against political rhetoric he says has led to a surge of threats and assaults on ICE. Kristen Goodwin, Fox News.
6: And the state of Florida has filed a lawsuit against OpenAI and CEO Sam Altman, claiming the company knowingly released and aggressively marketed ChatGPT to the public while concealing serious risks. The lawsuit alleged that ChatGPT assisted mass shootings and drove some vulnerable individuals to suicide. I'm Ted Lindner. This is Fox News.
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3: Joined by gubernatorial candidate for the state of Georgia, Burt Jones.
4: So you can cut income tax and cut property taxes all at the same time. We capped property taxes earlier this year in session, and I would like to just see us approach it just like we have the income tax. We do it very methodically and make sure that we're not just doing a knee-jerk reaction and then all of a sudden get a big hole in your budget. But on the property taxes, one simple thing that we could do is on your homestead exemption, you get $2,000. $10,000 for your homestead exemption from the state. I think you would raise the homestead exemption up to at least the average price of a home. Could be $100,000, could be $150,000, and that immediately will give people a huge savings. And then long term, I think eliminating property taxes for homeowners would be the ideal situation for us to be in.
2: Candidates. 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
0: It's a new hour here on The Guy Benson Show on the first day of June. We're very grateful that you're listening, as always. 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Let's check in on the markets with a Fox News alert. The Dow with modest gains today, up just 46 points, but in the green, and closing out the day at 51,078. With us now, Jason Rantz, our friend, at Jason Rantz on social, host of his own show on Seattle Red, our great affiliate out in the Pacific Northwest. You can also check out his book, What's Killing America. Jason, always great to have you.
14: Always happy to be here.
0: Let's start with this piece from the San Francisco Chronicle. As we get ready for the World Cup, which the United States is co-hosting over the summer, this is a tweet from the official account of the Chronicle, and then a piece is linked, quoting, "The open hostility to gay rights in today's United States creates an anxious environment for fans traveling to attend World Cup matches. Pride houses, such as the one in San Francisco, offer a safe haven." Okay. First of all, the United States of America in the year of our Lord 2026 is not a hostile environment to gay people by any historical or objective standard. And secondly, the last World Cup was in freaking Qatar, Jason.
14: Yep.
0: And yet this is the type of article that gets written by the American press about America, and I'm sure, I will confess, did not bother to read the piece. I'm like, I'm not going to click. I'm not going to give them eyeballs on this. I'm sure they found some people who proclaim themselves to be very, very victimized and very scared about being in the LGBTQ plus IA2 whatever community in Donald Trump's America and whatever ahead of the World Cup. If you are someone who is worried about your trip to America to watch soccer because America might not be welcoming enough to you as a gay person, there is something so broken in your brain that you might need to become a journalist.
14: I guess I'm just not sure what people need to be safe from, like the threat of too many brunch options in San Francisco. All you have to do is look at the map of where the games are, because it demolishes the entire premise of this op-ed. So we're hosting 11 of our cities are hosting these World Cup matches. And if you go down the list, like San Francisco, LA, Boston, New York, here in Seattle, this is not some sort of gauntlet of danger. That is a greatest hits tour of like the most gay friendly cities in the entire world. And
0: Jason, even if one of the games was being hosted in Tuscaloosa, Alabama, it still would be complete BS. You've got gay students thriving at the University of Alabama in 2026 because this whole thing, this whole premise is garbage.
14: Sure, but they're not even trying to make that point. They're arguing that you're going into the most progressive cities in this country and you should feel unsafe. That's what makes it so especially silly to me. And, you know,
0: you might actually feel unsafe in some of these cities, but not for this reason.
14: Exactly. I mean, look, you go back to 2022 when we had the last World Cup in Qatar, and there was an op-ed in the San Francisco Chronicle arguing that anyone who was complaining about human rights abuses, not just around gay people, but about women in Qatar, was more an example of Western bias, and it had hints of like Islamophobia. So
0: of course,
14: we called out the actual country where gays should feel unsafe, a place that has criminalized gay acts and certainly doesn't support gay marriage.
0: Oh, and like any banners or flags, any of that was heavily restricted or banned during those games. Like,
14: I mean,
0: Qatar said no.
14: Seattle. So Seattle is hosting Egypt in one of the matches, or Iran in one of the matches, and they were complaining that fans might have pride flags outside of the stadium, and there should be like a zone where you're not allowed to have pride flags. That's not a place to feel dangerous in. Like, it's just so unbelievably stupid, and it's this kind of moral panic that the left does so transparently. They dress it up as some sort of compassion because they're the ones who are always fighting for what's right and for what's just against those evil Republicans. And I imagine the argument effectively stems from, well, there are people in this country, the majority of this people, of the people in this country, don't support trans athletes who are biological boys competing against biological girls. Thus, things are dangerous for the LGBTQ2IS++ community. It's on its surface, it's just absolute lunacy, and it's almost parody. Like, this almost seems like it would come from the Babylon Bee.
0: And the thing is, and this is the trick that they pull. This is the little game that they play. America is rotten and awful and terrible and self-flagellation, and isn't it? Let's make a news story about how dangerous it is for gay people to come to America to watch the World Cup. Oh, isn't this awful? A sign of the times. What a terrible reflection it is. What an indictment of America that this is even something that we have to worry about. But 4 years ago, if you were worried about actual oppression of LGBT people or women in Qatar, well, that's Islamophobic of you.
14: Mm-hmm.
0: Which, again, it shows how this is such an effed up, pardon the term, sort of grievance totem pole that they have. And it is transparently absurd and insulting, which is why I wanted to have you on to talk about it. We've got like a minute left. It is now officially Pride Month, Jason. I am out. I'm proud, whatever that's supposed to mean. I'm just living my life openly, happily, trying to get around in this world like the rest of us. I do get exhausted by a lot of the pride stuff and the pride battles, and it goes on for weeks. Am I being annoying about that?
14: No, I think the people who are pushing this constantly are the ones being annoying, and I'm in the same camp as you. I'm also openly gay. Don't make that a big deal or my identity beyond it just being a part of me, and I don't feel the need to walk around.
0: Yeah, can we just like be chill? If we're going to do a month, it could be chill on both sides. We're not really capable of that, it seems, but just it's too much sometimes. Girding our loins on day one here. Jason, thank you. We'll be right back.
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18: You know what Fidel Castro's estimated worth was?
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18: $900 million.
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18: Raul Castro is somewhere right around $100 million. So in a country that can't routinely keep the power on, that has cars from before the embargo, and doesn't have regular tourism, yet the Castros are worth $1 billion.
25: But it's America's fault.
18: Can I give you something else to ponder?
25: Yeah.
18: So back when she was alive, Queen Elizabeth II, remember, this is the head of the royal family. Mm-hmm. And she was, what, on the throne for like 60 years? The woman's worth $500 million.
25: Hey, how much was Fidel worth?
18: $900
25: million. What? How could that be so?
18: Worth nearly double the Queen of England. And they can't keep the lights on. That is how communism works.
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18: 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That's a shot, no chaser.
25: No, that's right.
18: The Queen of England is worth half of what Fidel Castro was worth.
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4: So you can cut income tax and cut property taxes all at the same time. 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We do it very methodically and make sure that we're not just doing a knee-jerk reaction and then all of a sudden get a big hole in your budget. But on the property taxes, one simple thing that we could do is on your homestead exemption, you get $2,000 for your homestead exemption from the state. I think you would raise the homestead exemption up to at least the average price of a home. Could be $100,000, could be $150,000, and that immediately will give people a huge savings. And then long term, I think eliminating property taxes for homeowners would be the ideal situation for us to be in.
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18: This is the point by which I will judge all people during this operation from here on out. 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And that's it. If you are below the line, then I think you're a monster and I know where you are. If you're a Democrat that doesn't agree with the president, doesn't agree with this, but you believe the troops should get this work done and come home safely, we're on the same page. 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If you had troops in harm's way, I wanted them coming home safely.
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0: Benson, we are back. I want to talk about a pretty important Senate race in Michigan that actually could turn out to be really pivotal. Mike Rogers is going to be the Republican nominee, sort of mainstream conservative, almost won in 2024. Meanwhile, the Democrats are fighting it out, trying to decide who they are going to nominate, and it is quite a crew. You've got Congresswoman Haley Stevens, who's like the quote-unquote mainstream candidate. Going to play some sound from her here in a second from a debate that they just had a few days ago. Then this left-wing state senator Mallory McMorrow, who's just awful in multiple ways, also was doing some truth to power on anti-Semitism within her own party, with certainly a side eye at potentially the front runner in this race, Abdul El-Sayed, who is a radical leftist who is very much cut from the cloth of Hassan Piker. They're friends. They've campaigned together. Hassan Piker, who believes that America deserved 9/11 and who hates America explicitly and who likes our enemies and who has called for and endorsed political violence. That is El-Sayed's buddy, Hassan Piker. So let's talk about this field and what happened at this pretty wild debate that they had. I want to start with Haley Stevens. Again, this is more of the establishment candidate. I think the establishment of the party is rooting for her to win. And she was talking about the filibuster. This is someone who wants to join the U.S. Senate and apparently has no idea how the U.S. Senate works, because her responses on the filibuster indicate that she is clueless. Or maybe that she just, as a shortcut mentally, actually believes what many Democrats believe. I'll explain here. Let's listen first to Cut 7.
11: The filibuster must go. The filibuster must go so that we can codify health care. And by the way, Nolan, to your other good question about the debt and the deficit, we should use the filibuster to not allow the big, ugly bill to pass that increased our debt and at the same time eradicated
12: Michiganders'
11: Medicaid.
12: So we're not going to filibuster here.
15: So wait. You said you would get rid of the filibuster, but you also want to use it. Which one is it?
11: I said I want to remove the filibuster.
15: Right, but then you just said you should filibuster what's going on with the deficit, right?
0: How did she try to explain that one? Cut 8.
11: I'm saying that I want to change the rules, yeah, of which I've been a part of. I voted for rules packages on behalf of the people of Michigan, and I believe Stephen, what I said is we should remove the filibuster Democrats could have voted down the legislation, the tax bill. That's what I was saying. Democrats should have been able to vote down the tax bill, Stephen. That's why I said we need to get rid of the filibuster. That tax bill should not have happened.
0: What on God's green earth is she talking about? She knows that the left insists that the filibuster go away. Right, and this is part of the worry that I have about Democrats having control. I think that their direction overall as a party is to nuke rules and institutions that they view as obstacles to their power and their preferred outcomes. And they don't even care about knowing the basics. Just like, do it and then figure it out later. And if that means getting rid of the filibuster for the minority in the Senate and adding states and packing the Supreme Court, they are increasingly talking about this radicalism. But Haley Stevens, this is a member of Congress. This is supposed to be the mainstream one. Knows that she's supposed to say that we've got to get rid of the filibuster, quote, so that we can codify health care. This is one of their other dreams, is to get rid of the filibuster so they can pass like single payer health care, so we can have Canada's system with wait times for care for like 2 years. And eventually it's like, oh, well, we can't afford that. May we offer you death instead? So that's the first part of the answer. Codify health care, get rid of the filibuster. And then she says, we should use the filibuster. This is the next sentence. We should use the filibuster to not allow the big, ugly bill to pass. She's talking about the working families tax cut from last year, the big, beautiful bill that prevented the largest tax increase in American history from hitting businesses and families all across the country. Thank goodness, multi-trillion dollar hammering of the economy was avoided with other tax benefits and breaks offered, especially to working people. No tax on tips, no tax on overtime. She's saying that we should use the filibuster to not allow that bill to pass, which makes no sense, because they would have filibustered that bill if they could have. It was passed under reconciliation, which is the one way they can avoid the filibuster in the Senate on certain legislation. She does not appear to know any of that. I am not seeking a U.S. Senate seat. That is something that I know. I know how the Senate works on a basic level. I also know that to say in sentence one of your answer that the filibuster must go, and in the second part of the answer, but we should use the filibuster to block a bill that I don't like, is absolutely incoherent. So when she was pressed on that, she's like, no, I definitely want to get rid of the filibuster. And then she said, but ultimately, I voted for rules packages. That's a weird non sequitur about a different type of vote in the House. But she said, quote, we should remove the filibuster so Democrats could have voted down the tax bill. That is not how any of this works. She is advertising her ignorance here. She knows a soundbite here and a soundbite there and has no clue that they do not actually coexist in any sort of rational way. That is the establishment pick for U.S. Senate in Michigan. And incidentally, I think her actual position is the one that Democrats almost always have on the filibuster, which is when they are in the minority, they want the filibuster and they use it. And when they're in the majority, they don't want the filibuster and they want to get rid of it. That's not really how adults should think about something, because things change in politics. And if you like a tool to block things that you hate now, maybe getting rid of that tool is very foolish. But a lot of these Democrats, like, they can't be bothered with even 1 second of critical thinking, because the base doesn't want that from them, frankly. That's Haley Stevens. Then you have this left-wing state senator, dreadful on so many issues in many different ways, but she at least is correct in identifying an anti-Semitism problem in the party, because this hit home, very close to home, for her, cut 37.
12: Is there an anti-Semitism problem in the Democratic Party, Ms. McMorrow?
19: There is. At the Democratic Convention, an attendee yelled an anti-Semitic slur at my husband, who is Jewish, who was walking with my 5-year-old daughter. That is terrifying.
0: Which brings us to Abdul El-Sayed. Some polls show that he is in first place in this primary, which is coming up later this summer. And I'll give you one guess how he responded to the anti-Semitism issue and question. Did he, ladies and gentlemen, turn it immediately into a moral equivalency with Islamophobia? You bet he did. Cut 38.
20: I know what it's like to be discriminated against because of how I pray. And I know that anti-Semitism and Islamophobia tend to go hand in hand. And the real issue when it comes to either of them is the scourge of white supremacy. And I think it's absolutely critical for us to differentiate between love, respect, and admiration for Judaism and the Jewish people and a continued policy that has us sending our money to a foreign government. We can walk and chew gum at the same time.
0: There is a raging anti-Semitism problem in the party, and he's part of it. His buddy Hassan Piker is a leader of it. He makes it immediately about himself, right? The huge issue of Jew hatred. He makes it about himself as a Muslim. It's like, oh, I know how this goes and being discriminated against because of how I pray. He says, anti-Semitism and Islamophobia go hand in hand. I would love to hear him pressed on that one. The way that he's trying to answer this, the shortcut again here, to come up with an acceptable answer for his base, is that truly the issue isn't anti-Semitism or Islamophobia. The problem is white supremacy, which is an interesting take given the fact that there was an attack on a synagogue in a Jewish school in his state not long ago, not committed by a white supremacist, but by an Islamist terrorist, which is often a driving force behind anti-Semitism all around the world, and has become a real problem in the state of Michigan in particular. So he tries to pivot from anti-Semitism to name-check Islamophobia. Yep, there it is. And then get to the real bogeyman, white supremacy. That's the comfort zone for this leftist Islamist fusion movement that he represents. And he says, and we've got to differentiate between Jews and Judaism. We love all that, but not the Jewish state. Israel, he doesn't mention them, but the policy of sending our money to a foreign government. We send our money to lots of foreign governments. He's got a problem with one of them. It happens to be the Jewish state. And by the way, he's been asked, should Israel have a right to exist as a Jewish state? And he can't answer that question. He really struggles with that one, he says. Yeah. So those are your choices for U.S. Senate Michigan Democrats. Good luck to everyone else out there. Seems like there's a pretty sensible plan for moderates, independents, Republicans, and others in the fall, and that would be Mike Rogers, if what you just heard does not appeal to you from this trifecta. We'll be right back.
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2: Fox News, I'm Sue Guzman. President Trump says Israel and Hezbollah have agreed to dial back fighting.
6: In a post on Truth Social, Trump writes he had a productive call with Israeli Prime Minister Benjamin Netanyahu and a very good call with Hezbollah. And they agreed that all shooting will stop, that Israel will not attack them, and they will not attack Israel.
2: Fox's Lucas Tomlinson, the last ceasefire between Israel and Hezbollah was agreed to in April. The Brooklyn man who threatened to kill an ICE agent and their family now facing federal charges. Reporter's Arc Tom Homan tells Fox's Hannity the Justice Department is a zero-tolerance party for violence.
9: One of our officers got bitten. Another officer got severely injured. I mean, they were attacking our ICE officers because the local and the state law enforcement wouldn't even respond to help us. Now, we got state and local doing their job.
2: Dozens were arrested on Sunday outside the facility. 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
4: 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We capped property taxes earlier this year in session, and I would like to see us approach it just like we have the income tax. We do it very methodically and make sure that we're not just doing a knee-jerk reaction and then all of a sudden get a big hole in your budget. But on the property taxes, one simple thing that we could do is on your homestead exemption, you get $2,000 for your homestead exemption from the state. I think you would raise the homestead exemption up to at least the average price of a home. Could be $100,000, could be $150,000, and that immediately will give people a huge savings. And then long term, I think eliminating property taxes for homeowners would be the ideal situation for us to be in.
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2: In Graham, Washington, near Tacoma, four-legged lawnmowers care for the land surrounding a Pierce County fire and rescue station.
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2: Jake Weigley, wildlife coordinator, says the goats that live at the station are great at eating through weeds, so firefighters don't have to spend their downtime with weed whackers.
29: Because the goats work for snacks and all the vegetation that's available here, it does save the taxpayers money because our crews are able to focus on training and responding to calls.
2: The goats' care is paid for by GoFundMe fundraisers, but are their weed-eating efforts going to help prevent fires?
29: We're in a heightened level of awareness.

0: Halftime on this Monday on the Guy Benson Show. Thank you for tuning in. GuyBensonShow.com, the website, podcast free every day on demand. We are pleased to welcome back to the airwaves Jason Miaras, who is the former Attorney General in the great Commonwealth of Virginia. Good to have you here, sir.
1: Great to be with you. Thanks so much for having me.
0: All right. Not even sure where to start in Virginia with you. I guess we should probably begin with the old news, but you and I haven't spoken about it on air since it happened, of the Virginia Supreme Court striking down the redistricting scheme that the Democrats unconstitutionally put forward, and where everything stands now, because it appears as though the Democrats have now descended into bickering and infighting and now indecision about what to do next.
1: Well, not surprising, Guy. The reality is they blew $70 million of donor money that Akeem Jeffries and Abigail Spanberger pushed, and then about $10 million of taxpayer money running into this special election on this extreme gerrymandering effort. Just to remind your listeners, it would have totally disenfranchised voters in Virginia. You would have had five congressmen living within a 12-mile radius of each other in Northern Virginia, and a state that voted 48.5% for Republicans to represent them in Congress would have gotten 9% of the representation. So, again, this is the party of so-called fairness. So that went down in flames, and you're exactly right. Since then, it's been somewhat interesting to observe the circular firing squad that's happening in Richmond right now. Governor Spanberger still has historically low approval ratings because I call her Governor Bait and Switch. She's done the opposite. She ran as a moderate, claimed she's going to focus on affordability, and then she has since governed as a leftist. And there's obviously been real consequences, but you're right. There's a lot of bloodletting happening in Capitol Square in Richmond right now within the Democratic Party.
0: Do you think they're going to try again? Because they did this illegally, rushing it through for 2026. But could they do it in 27 or 28 in advance of the next major election cycle, or might they cut their losses? What are you hearing?
1: I don't know. I mean, I'm hearing more likely they're going to cut their losses, but you never know with this group of leadership. The Democratic control of the General Assembly is extreme leftist, but I know that there's a lot of reasons why Abigail Spanberger right now is the least popular governor in modern Virginia history. But one of which is when she was a candidate, she said she would not, had no intentions to gerrymander Virginia. And then one of her first acts as governor was to sign the enabling legislation to gerrymander Virginia. So people don't like bait and switch politicians, which is what she has become. I have a feeling that she doesn't want a second bite at this. So listen, I don't push anything past what they're going to try to do. I think this is a little bit of what Reagan said about the Soviets. Trust but verify. I think any public statement they make, we're going to have to verify and watch very closely.
0: There is this fight now happening, this internecine brawl on their side. Of course, you have some legal trouble for Louise Lucas, the Senate leader there, very left-wing, very brash, has been publicly attacking and bullying Governor Spanberger, I think helped bully her into this whole misadventure on redistricting. She might end up in prison, right? That's an investigation that started under the Biden administration is what we've learned there. We've gotten this flurry of vetoes from the governor, which sometimes feel a little bit incoherent, what she's vetoing versus what she's signing. Seems like she wants to try to reassert herself, but she's really angering a lot of Democrats in Richmond who are now pointing fingers at her. There's this mess of a budget process, and I know that can be boring, even to Virginia voters, but we've got people listening all over the country. It's just interesting to me, Jason, that you have full Democrat control of Virginia, which is what they asked voters for, and the dysfunction amongst themselves this early in the game is pretty extraordinary.
1: Dysfunction and incompetence is what we're saying. Some of it, what Spanberger's doing, is just gross incompetence. You had committee chairs saying that the governor wasn't even sending staffers to their committees to brief them on what the governor wanted to see done on legislation. And then I don't think I can recall ever in mass the Democratic controlled legislation assembly at veto session put all of our amendments together in one vote and killed them in mass, would not even give them the dignity of a debate. It's really, really shocking to see. But
0: what is that? Is that just like an FU? Is that an FU to their own parties?
1: Yeah.
0: Like, why?
1: Oh, it was a total one finger salute to the governor. They show they don't respect her. And listen, one of the things that she did is she naively thought that Richard

0: but operates like Washington. You know, Jefferson called the states the laboratories of democracy, and each state operates differently. In Virginia, you know, Congress is not by nature, because everything is so slow up there, they don't really legislate as much. And Richard, the General Assembly has an enormous amount of power, and I don't think she quite realized they can either break your agenda or advance your agenda. And right now, they're looking to just basically be in war. I'll give you an example. It's not like she's showing that she's a moderate. The collective bargaining bill for public employees, that would be a disaster for local government. You've had Democratic mayors say this would bankrupt our cities. Fairfax County adopted it voluntarily in the first year. They had a massive property tax increase to advocate for it. Well, the Democrats had what's called a delayed enactment. They were going to pass it in 2026, but not have it go into effect until July 1, 2027. Spanberger's amendment was to delay enactment to July 1st of 2029. In other words, she knows it's a bad bill. She knows the business community is telling her this is a horrible bill. She doesn't want to get the blame for the inevitable property tax bill that's going to be on everyday Virginians. And so she wanted this to go while she was on her way out of office. That was her so-called horrific amendment that the Democrats couldn't stomach. She then vetoed the bill. My expectations are going to come back next year and just do a delayed enactment for 2028. Either way, she campaigned on affordability. Her first act was put the largest carbon tax that we've ever seen on every Virginian utility bill. And then she passed the largest payroll tax increase in Virginia history, which is crushing for businesses and employees. So what you've seen is, it's like that guy, it's like that scene in The Princess Bride where he says that word you keep using, I don't think it means what you think it means. Mm-hmm. She uses this word affordability, but for leftists like Spanberger, it means tax and spend, tax and spend. Affordability means more money out of your pocket, more money to the government, and more expensive energy bills. That's exactly what they view as affordability. And so you could see why Virginians are seeing the slew of tax increases and others that has, and it should be a reminder to every single voter listening to you in every part of the country, because every Democrat running for Congress right now is preaching affordability. It's not what they say, it's what they do. And Virginia is exhibit A of politicians that said they were going to run on affordability, but their definition of affordability is making everything more expensive, which is exactly what Spanberger is calling for in Virginia.
1: Inconceivable, to quote that movie again. And I think the whole bait and switch lesson here is one for the entire country, because we're feeling it in Virginia in a number of different ways. But this is a story and a play that is replicating itself all across the country. And whether it's a communist like Zohran Mamdani in New York City talking about affordability, you kind of know what you're getting with a communist. Others, though, like Spanberger, it's like, oh, just a national security mom worried about the cost of living. Don't worry about all my votes for the Biden explosion of inflation. Never mind that. I'm going to work on affordability. And then you see the actual agenda when they get power, and it is unrecognizable. This is something that voters everywhere need to think about as they consider these Democrats running on these various empty slogans. I do want to ask you, this is also a little bit in the weeds, but it comes down to, again, a total broken promise. Spanberger is now in the middle of quite a fight at Virginia Tech, where she has removed a man, a rector at Virginia Tech, who apparently is very well regarded, well respected, well liked. He's refusing to resign and fired off this multi-page letter explaining why. She said she was not going to do this sort of thing on the campaign trail, and now here she is doing this sort of thing, interfering in the public universities in Virginia. Can you give us a little bit of color on this?
0: Oh, yeah. Well, first of all, when she did a very visible interview, front page interview to the Washington Post, the month after she got elected, when she was governor-elect, which she said she did not think a governor's role was to interfere with the governance of universities. She said it. It's on the record. And then she fired John Rockovich. John Rockovich is one of the most, probably the most beloved rector in Virginia Tech history. He has served twice previously as rector. He's been appointed to different state boards, even by Democrat governors you'd recognize. He is a pillar of the Roanoke Valley area. He has given decades of his alma mater. And candidly, he was the driving force behind recruiting James Franklin from Penn State to resurrect the Virginia Tech football program. He's given six decades of his life to Virginia Tech. Both the athletic and the business school. And for her to basically fire him with no explanation given, no process, no transparency, John Rutkovich is a man, even people on the other side, oh, I recognize he's a man of character and principle. All I could think of is, there's a lot of rumors that he was in a position to be reappointed as rector. I'm not quite sure if that is true, but that's kind of the rumors that I'm hearing out of Blacksburg. And she did not want him to serve as rector, which is so flies in the face of how we do things in Virginia. It has never happened in the history of Virginia Tech ever to remove a current board of visitor member. It just never happened. And she told Virginians that, in her opinion, governorship medal in university governance, and then she fired the most respected rector of Virginia Tech history without so much of an explanation.
1: So bait and switch.
0: That's not policy. That's not policy disagreement. It's what you just said. It's governor bait and switch. It tells you exactly who she governs for. I assume this is a throwaway to her left-wing base, because Rutkovich has taken criticism from the left-wing rabid members of the assembly, and I assume she has a tanking polling numbers, and I assume some members of the assembly.
1: Well, he's also, and let's just say, he's a white man, right, who probably leans conservative, and so that's public enemy number one for a lot of these identity obsessives, and so she tries to show him the door. It looks like he's fighting back. He's got a lot of people in his corner. She has picked a fight that has already gotten really ugly and looks bad for her. I have seen some on the left saying, oh, well, Governor Youngkin opened this Pandora's box with some of his actions. Do you think that's true? How would you respond to that critique?
0: Listen, that is completely a different situation. There was a member of the UVA board that was a Youngkin appointee, that there was some conflict there. I'm not going to get into it. I actually like him a lot, Bert Ellis. That Glenn talked to him about stepping down, but that was after multiple discussions and communication with him. There was no communication whatsoever. There was no warning. There was no whatsoever. This is purely ideological. I mean, this is not the decision he made at UVA was not in any way connected with ideology in any way, shape, or form. This is completely about ideology.
1: This is politics.
0: And listen, if there's any area that needs good public accountability, it's higher ed. If you've seen what has happened at our higher ed post October 7th, so many of these schools have had problems. We saw, I know I was attorney general when it happened, these pro-Hamas protests that were happening popped up, including at Virginia Tech. Virginia has a very unique higher ed system. We have one of the most decentralized forms of governance of any higher education system in the country. Of other states, say like North Carolina, we have one board of trustees to oversee the entire North Carolina system. Here's very, very different. Our higher ed schools are really decentralized from Richmond. Your board of visitors are really the only form of public accountability. These are universities that receive an ungodly amount of taxpayer money, but they are the most resistant to even the slightest bit of taxpayer accountability. And so that's why you need good board of visitors, people like John Rutkovich, who approaches things like a wise businessman. He's a common sense leader. He's well respected on both sides. In fact, as I noted, Democratic governors in the past have appointed to different state boards. He's a very well respected leader, and he's a philanthropist. It's shocking to see how poorly a man that has given his life to Virginia and Virginia Tech has been treated.
1: Yeah.
0: And I think that's why he's fighting back, and I applaud him for it.
1: Yeah, it seems like the governor keeps insisting upon these sharp left-wing turns around corners and then getting blindsided. The ineptitude here on display across multiple issues continues, one of which, again, is immigration. I want to get into immigration as soon as we come back. Jason Miaras, former AG in Virginia, my guest on The Guy Benson Show.
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14: In Graham, Washington, near Tacoma, four-legged lawnmowers care for the land surrounding a Pierce County Fire and Rescue Station.
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14: Jake Weigley, wildlife coordinator, says the goats that live at the station are great at eating through weeds, so firefighters don't have to spend their downtime with weed whackers.
15: Because the goats work for snacks and all the vegetation that's available here, it does save the taxpayers money because our crews are able to focus on training and responding to calls.
14: The goats' care is paid for by FundMe fundraisers, but are their weed-eating efforts going to help prevent fires?
15: We're in a heightened level of awareness based on our snowpack and precipitation over the winter, but until fire season really gets started, we won't know how severe it will be.
14: And do the goats ever get to go on emergency calls?
15: If they were to find themselves at an emergency, no snacks would be safe.
14: Take pause. Till NATO, Fox News.
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18: So you can cut income tax and cut property taxes all at the same time. We capped property taxes earlier this year in session, and I would like to see us approach it just like we have the income tax. We do it very methodically and make sure that we're not just doing a knee-jerk reaction and then all of a sudden get a big hole in your budget. But on the property taxes, one simple thing that we could do is on your homestead exemption, you get $2,000 for your homestead exemption from the state. I think you would raise the homestead exemption up to at least the average price of a home. Could be $100,000, could be $150,000, and that immediately will give people a huge savings. And then long term, I think eliminating property taxes for homeowners would be the ideal situation for us to be in.
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0: Jason Bihar is our guest here on the Guy Benson Show. He was Attorney General in Virginia for 4 years, and we've hit a lot of different topics. I want to close with this one. I saw that you were tweeting about this on X. How the Virginia State Police are now being ordered to do the Democrats' bidding on the Second Amendment and enforcement and investigation there, when we also have these sanctuary policies that have now been expanded statewide under Spanberger. That was one of her very first things that she did, really on day one. And the backdrop to that is yet another one of these horror stories. 7 News in D.C. reporting just days ago that an illegal immigrant with prior charges for rape was released back within Virginia before allegedly sexually assaulting another woman in Northern Virginia, this time in Arlington, Virginia. Jason, as you know, that is not the first example of this sort. It seems like they are piling up day after day, and this is what the Democrats are tripling down on statewide.
1: Yeah, they've really put themselves on this ideological straitjacket they cannot get themselves out of. It defied all common sense. The idea that you can order the state police to conduct background checks on law-abiding Virginians exercising their Second Amendment rights while simultaneously barring the same state police from cooperating with federal authorities on actual violent criminal illegal immigrants.
0: It's crazy.
1: Defies all common sense. And only that, she is doing this in defiance of a court order. A Lynchburg judge back in October issued an injunction that has not been lifted. So you can argue she's in contempt of court. You know, the Democrats who constantly talk about the importance

0: of the rule of law. This is in violation and defiance of a court order. So she's flouting the judiciary to scrutinize innocent Virginians that are exercising their Second Amendment rights while invoking executive authority to shield violent criminals from deportation. Not just that, her executive order number one, which reversed Governor Youngkin's very common sense policy, also applies to the Virginia Department of Corrections. So, Guy, if you are an illegal immigrant in the Virginia Department of Corrections, you're not picked up on an alleged DUI in jail. You are a convicted felon housed in a Virginia prison. Rapist, murderer, violent sexual assault. Those are the people that are housed in our Virginia correctional facilities. Even then, she does not allow them to cooperate with federal immigration authority. So when she stood there last week and she said, full stop, I think it was week before last, that anyone who's here illegally who commits a violent crime should be immediately deported. It just shows you how much the legacy media has failed at their job.
1: It's not her policy, right? She can say, she can get her soundbite for the cameras. Her policy says the opposite of the soundbite. And it just feels like the priority for these Democrats, not just in Virginia, but our audience knows really across the country, their priority is illegal immigrants, including criminal illegal immigrants, which is why these sanctuary policies keep aiding and abetting additional crimes, whether they're murders in places like Fairfax County or now yet another alleged sexual assault by an illegal immigrant with prior charges for rape, that person walking free in Northern Virginia. This is the consequence of their actual policies. She might be trying to catch up with the politics with her sound bites. The policies either have to catch up with her words or they mean absolutely nothing at all. Beware of the bait and switch all across the country. She is the poster child for it in Virginia. She is not alone. Be careful, voters, as you think about your decisions in November. Jason Miaris is the former attorney general in the Commonwealth of Virginia. Really appreciate your time. We'll talk soon.
0: Always a pleasure. Thanks, Guy.
1: Final hour of the Guy Benson Show up next. We will stay now on that immigration theme. The former acting director of ICE, Jonathan Fahey, is going to be here about the chaos in New Jersey and a few other major stories. Straight ahead. Don't go anywhere.
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9: 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I think the voters would rather hear about the issues.
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10: deal is still in the works. I'm Sue Guzman, Fox News. The negotiations between the U.S. and Iran remain unclear, as President Trump says that the talks are still ongoing after Tehran claimed they're cutting conversations with the U.S. negotiators. Fox's Max Gordon has more.
11: President Trump posting on Truth Social, I had a conversation with Bibi Netanyahu today, asking him not to go into a major raid of Beirut, Lebanon. He turned his troops around. Thank you, Bibi. I also had a conversation with representatives of the leaders of Hezbollah, and they agreed to stop shooting at Israel and its soldiers. Likewise, Israel agreed to stop shooting at them. Let's see how long that lasts. Hopefully, it will be for eternity. Iranian-backed Hezbollah has been firing rockets into northern Israel, and Israeli forces have gone after them into southern Lebanon. While President Trump touts an end to the fighting after his call, there have since been reports of additional Hezbollah rocket attacks.
10: Russia attacked Ukraine's capital with a barrage of missiles and drones overnight Tuesday, killing at least 11 people and trapping others. At least 58 were injured. The White House issuing a warning Monday that ICE operations will not be deterred after violent riots and clashes between agitators and officers outside the Delaney Hall Detention Center in Newark. More from Fox's Steve Harrigan.
12: The plan by the governor was to try to set up a safety zone for peaceful democratic protests. Instead, the protesters took those metal barricades and attacked the police officers with them. Police responded with tear gas and flashbang grenades. Finally, in the end, it was only officers on horseback that managed to take control of the street once again. More than a dozen arrests made. Some of those arrested, police say, had weapons on them, and some coming from as far away as Portland, Oregon, here to protest. 9 p.m. curfew in effect now for the first time in 11 days. It may be working. Hundreds of officers march off. Several hundred demonstrators.
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10: The election to name the next mayor and governor of California begins Tuesday, and it has been a close race for both sides. Fox's Christina Coleman reports.
17: The latest UC Berkeley poll shows the mayor's race at a statistical tie between Bass Pratt and Democratic Progressive Councilwoman Nithya Raman. Also, it's close in the governor's race, with the top candidates making their final push to voters. The polls close at 8 p.m. local time tomorrow night. Mailed ballots must be postmarked on or before Election Day and received no later than 7 days after tomorrow. So it could take some time before we get those final results. During the 2024 primaries, it took 2 weeks to count 99% of the ballots.
10: The two mayoral candidates have been blasting one another, with Bass saying Pratt does not have any experience managing a city. She criticized her for her handling of the homelessness crisis. 5 American cruise ship passengers quarantined for exposure to hantavirus have now left a Nebraska medical facility.
18: That leaves 13 U.S. travelers who were on board the MV Hondius cruise ship traveling in the South Atlantic Ocean who remain at the University of Nebraska Medical Center. A hospital spokesperson said none of the American passengers have shown hantavirus symptoms, which can take from 21 to 42 days to develop. The disease is usually spread when people breathe in residue from contaminated rodent droppings. But this version, the Andes virus, can in rare cases be transmitted person to person. The World Health Organization said the 3 deaths on board the MV Hondius were linked to the outbreak. Grinnell Scott, Fox News.
10: Anthropic moving forward now toward going public on Wall Street, saying Monday that it submitted a confidential filing with the SEC for a proposed initial public offering of its common stock. The maker of the Claude chatbot said last week that it had raised $65 billion in private funding for a total valuation of $965 billion. I'm Sue Guzman. This is Fox News.
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8: Joined by gubernatorial candidate for the state of Georgia, Burt Jones.
9: So you can cut income tax and cut property taxes all at the same time. We capped property taxes earlier this year in session, and I would like to see us approach it just like we have the income tax. We do it very methodically and make sure that we're not just doing a knee-jerk reaction and then all of a sudden get a big hole in your budget. But on the property taxes, one simple thing that we could do is on your homestead exemption. You get $2,000 for your homestead exemption from the state. I think you would raise the homestead exemption up to at least the average price of a home. Could be $100,000, could be $150,000, and that immediately will give people a huge savings. And then long term, I think eliminating property taxes for homeowners would be the ideal situation for us to be in.
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1: 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But with us now is Jonathan Fahey, former acting ICE director and former federal prosecutor. Jonathan, welcome back to the show.
21: Thanks for having me.
1: I want to play a few sound bites coming out of the absolute chaos in New Jersey, in Newark. These left-wing activists, really this militia-type group that we saw operating in Minneapolis not long ago, they have now turned their attention to New Jersey and targeting Delaney Hall, this detention center. Independent journalist Nick Sorter has been there witnessing all of it now for more than a week. We're like 9 or 10 days into this. Here he is describing what he's been seeing, Cut 34.
22: They try to make it look like it's a grassroots effort out here, that it's just, you know, random community members coming together and protesting out in the street against ICE. That is absolutely not what is going on out here. It is very well organized. It's well funded.
1: Hardcore left-wingers being funded by big money on the left. This was Nick Sorter going on. This is when he joined the Big Weekend Show over the weekend on Fox News Channel. Cut 35.
22: I infiltrated multiple times the camp that they had set up out here, as well as also a rioting learning session thing, or maybe I should say leering, I don't know, out here where they're teaching them how to pretend to be medics. They give them over $100 worth of equipment, send them in there to basically be the Antifa support staff. So when they go head to head with ICE and their clashes, you know, they have people standing by with water to splash them in the face and get them right back into the fight. So it's concerning. But, I mean, it's the same people organizing this all around the country. They're very good at it. I think these groups need to be broken up.
1: And that was Nick Sorter joining the Big Weekend Show over the weekend on Fox News Channel. The acting attorney general, Todd Blanche, addressing all of what's been going on in Cut 32. 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
23: My boy, I have your face, you're dead.
24: We see his face, and I promise you, we will find him. And when we find him, we will arrest him, because it is a crime not only to threaten law enforcement, but not surprisingly, to threaten their family as well.
1: So my understanding is the person in the first part of that clip who was screaming at the officers has been arrested. You heard the threat there. I'll kill your whole bleeping family. Your whole bleeping family is dead. Children, wife, all dead. I have your face. You're dead. And then the response there from the attorney general, and then a follow through. So I guess the question here, Jonathan, presents itself, it's pretty obvious. We've heard Democrats insisting across the board that ICE agents and others should all be showing their face. There's no excuse to have these masked thugs roaming our streets. The Gestapo, this is how they describe federal law enforcement. Then you have someone on tape seeing one of their faces and saying, now I've got you, I'm going to murder your whole family. Does this episode not exemplify why a lot of these agents are, in fact, shielding their faces?
0: Think about it. These agents wouldn't want to be shielding their faces if they didn't have to or didn't think it was necessary. And it really is interesting, particularly the fact that this is going on in New Jersey, because remember, Mikey Sherrill signed a mask ban, which is unconstitutional, by the way. But in any event, she signed one in March of this year. So, you know, this is right in her face, seeing why it is necessary for them to wear masks. And the interesting thing, she's had a lot to say, meaning the New Jersey governor, she hasn't mentioned this once that I'm aware of. And you think this really should stand out because everyone should be on the side of protecting law enforcement and regardless where you come out on various issues. And it's really shocking. I guess I shouldn't say shocking because it's actually standard, but it's so disappointing that Democrats cannot stand up for these agents, particularly when their families are being threatened, which makes it even worse.
1: Nick Sorter, we played the clip from him a moment ago, in that same interview, and he's also been posting about it on social media, he's kind of infiltrated these organizations and some of their communications, and the lists of equipment that they're asking for, it's not like, hey, we need some water and some sandwiches because we're doing a vigil to peacefully protest. This is hardcore agitation materials that they are requesting. It looks like they are being funded to the hilt by who knows exactly what these sources are. A lot of them seem to be outside agitators. One point that Governor Sherrill has made is, of some of the arrests, disproportionately they are people not from New Jersey. She is trying to walk this line, to your point, where she is getting indignant and angry and saying you cannot treat our law enforcement this way, but she's not talking about federal law enforcement. She's talking about the New Jersey cops. So she's trying to stand up for law enforcement in one sense, but is still demonizing ICE and federal law enforcement sort of in this same pandering balancing act that she's attempting. And she was really one of these politicians going in on the masking issue that you brought up. She tried to ban them. That's not constitutional. She doesn't have the authority to do that. But even in a press conference she just gave about this recently, talking about the face coverings, the New Jersey Republicans put together a little montage, a mashup, of the governor of New Jersey criticizing ICE and agents for wearing masks, and then interspersed the threats that we just heard in a previous soundbite. And when you put them next to each other side by side, I don't think it's a good look for her at all. Here is that montage from the New Jersey GOP, Cut 33.
3: Poorly trained, masked ICE agents put communities across the country in danger in this state.
4: I'll kill your whole family!
3: At the same time, we're not going to allow mass federal agents to terrorize our state.
4: Come on, children, your wife, come on, dad. Punch it, my boy.
3: We're not going to tolerate masked roving militias pretending to be well-trained law enforcement agents.
4: I have your face, motherfucker. You're dead.
3: So I'm proud to sign today's third and final bill known as the Mask Bill.
21: You will pay! You will pay! You will pay!
1: So, as you just heard there, she is proud to sign the Mask Bill and then subsequently is saying, well, hang on, we've got these violent out-of-state agitators. Don't come after our local and state law enforcement, please. In that press conference, she described federal law enforcement agents shielding their identity from lunatics like that man threatening one agent as masked roving militias. That is the language the governor of New Jersey, a Democrat, used to describe ICE agents from the agency that you used to run, as opposed to the actual masked roving militias of violent left-wing agitators who have been attacking law enforcement for days on end in New Jersey, you know, days or weeks after she used those words. What's your message for Governor Sherrill, and how is this playing inside ICE based on your many contacts?
0: Well, I think she's trying to be you know, a little bit more clever than maybe the Tim Walz, Jacob Frey in this thing.
1: Yeah,
0: but
1: bar.
0: she's really cynical in the way she's handling this, because she's implicitly saying it's fair game to harm these agents, because if these agents are there to terrorize your community, make you less safe, the roving agents out of control, it implicitly says you can resist them, you can harm them, because you are on the right side. And I don't think you could read it any other way. And so I think she is really, it is very cynical. It's dishonest in every respect. And the worst thing about it is, She lit the match last Monday on this thing. I think it was Memorial Day when this started. And then she wants to take a step back and act like she's trying to, like, put out the fire, when in fact she and these other politicians started the fire. And the most important thing for everyone to know, these Democrats couldn't care less about conditions in Delaney Hall. They do not want illegal aliens deported. That's the issue here. And they really give up the game, because they never say the conditions in the hall, in Delaney Hall, are bad, therefore let's move these people to some other facility. They say, oh, let them out in the community. Let's let child molesters, rapists. So all of it is the deepest cynicism. And, you know, it really just shows such a lack of respect for our system of government, our system of federalism. A true, you know, a serious governor would say, I don't agree with the policy, but that's the law, and we should respect the law, and if we want to change it, there are mechanisms to change it. But instead, she wants to fan the flames and then act like she's the one, like I said, putting out the fire, when she, in fact, started the fire, or was part of the arsonist crowd starting the fire.
1: And then you have these activists, these agitators, these criminals who are violent. They thrive on violence. I think they want to create another Minneapolis situation. They want to make it as dangerous as possible. You can hear that they're threatening officers. They're also attacking them, right? I saw photographs of an officer who was bitten to the point that there was a lot of blood flowing on his arm. There's also really disturbing video of these agitators pelting police horses in the face with projectiles. I mean, this is scumbag behavior.
0: Yeah, there's nothing worse in my view than hurting an animal, you know, in all seriousness. Like, I don't want the officers to be hurt, but it just shows a depravity that you're willing to hurt these police animals, hurt human beings, and really, again, not even protesting what you pretend to be protesting. And they're not, and I shouldn't even say protesting, because I'm giving them the credit that they're not.
1: They're
0: rioting.
1: Yeah.
0: And you know, the Democrats call them protesters, but, you know, you're in D.C. a lot. I'm in D.C. every day. We see protests every single day. They're not doing this stuff. They're holding their signs. They're making their voices heard. That's what protesting is. They're trying to thwart, subvert ICE from doing the job. And it's not an elective for ICE to deport illegal aliens. It's actually required under the law that they enforce immigration laws. It's, you know, unfortunately, the Biden administration set the standard that the executive branch can basically just decide to not enforce a whole category of laws because they think it politically benefits them. But these agents and Donald Trump are doing not just, again, it's not just a campaign promise. It's what they're supposed to do, faithfully execute the laws of the United States. And if they have a problem, again, they should go to Congress, but this is the route they choose, and they're willing to put these agents in danger, but they're also willing to put all of us in danger. And you think of, you know, we go to these, you know, go back to, you know, Sheridan Gorman or so many of these cases. We have people that are dead because of Democrat sanctuary city policies where they put illegal aliens ahead of American citizens. And it really, I cannot think of a situation in all seriousness where I've seen the Democratic Party willing to put American citizens ahead of illegal aliens. They will defame American citizens and law enforcement.
1: Well, I mean, you even had President Trump throw down that gauntlet to the Democrats during the State of the Union. And they wouldn't applaud or stand up for the basic premise that the role of the government is to protect American citizens over illegal immigrants. That was something that they sat there silently stone-faced in the face of that challenge from President Trump. A moment ago, Jonathan, you invoked the name of Sheridan Gorman. There's an update, actually, in that case that I want to get to and get your reaction. Her parents also sounding off. That's coming up on The Guy Benson Show after this.
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9: So you can cut income tax and cut property taxes all at the same time. We capped property taxes earlier this year in session, and I would like to see us approach it just like we have the income tax. We do it very methodically and make sure that we're not just doing a knee-jerk reaction and then all of a sudden get a big hole in your budget. But on the property taxes, one simple thing that we could do is on your homestead exemption, you get $2,000 for your homestead exemption from the state. I think you would raise the homestead exemption up to at least the average price of a home. Could be $100,000, could be $150,000, and that immediately will give people a huge savings. And then long-term, I think eliminating property taxes for homeowners would be the ideal situation for us to be in.
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0: Guy Benson Show. Jonathan Fahey, former acting director of ICE, is with us. And before the break, you mentioned Sheridan Gorman, the Loyola student in Chicago who was murdered right along the lakefront there in Chicago in an area that I know very well, allegedly by an illegal immigrant who came into the country illegally under President Biden and the border crisis. He was released. He immediately committed a crime. As soon as he got to Chicago, within days, was arrested for a crime, was released, of course, because of sanctuary policies, soft on crime policies. And we don't know how many additional crimes he may have committed in the interim, but eventually now stands accused and charged with murdering, shooting to death this young woman who is just starting her life. And now we have learned that he is even in more trouble, this suspect, a 26-year-old. According to NBC's affiliate in Chicago, he was caught by Cook County jail officials with a weapon when he was searched on the inside of that jail. So now he is facing additional charges and legal trouble. This is one of the more egregious examples, unfortunately not an unfamiliar one at this point, of uncontested illegal immigration plus sanctuary policies contributing to a heinous crime victimizing an American. The family, specifically the father of Sheridan Gorman, reacting in an interview with Mike Tobin of Fox News, our colleague, just the other day in Cut 36. Listen here.
1: Let them do their job. I've heard it said that federal immigration officials don't have to use as many people. They don't have to use as much force if there's cooperation. It can be done quickly and efficiently. It can be done at a courthouse. It can be done in the prison. It doesn't have to be done in the streets. So there needs to be cooperation.
2: So the accountability lies with the city and the state and the sanctuary policies.
1: Absolutely. We believe so.
3: Absolutely.
2: And your daughter shouldn't be dead.
3: No.
1: Oh, and the same thing is going on in our home state, and it's really frustrating. I never understood what that word triggered meant. I heard people use it all the time. I hear our governor speak of these policies and touting them as this great, wonderful thing, and it triggers us.
0: They are referring to Governor Hochul in New York, which is where they live. She had gone to Chicago for school, their daughter, who is now dead. And, Jonathan, that is just basic common sense, what Mr. Gorman is talking about there. How I wish you would have politicians take a step back from the breathless insanity of their base and listen to angel families grieving people like this man and his wife.
4: Yeah, it is so really disgusting if you think about it, that we have a party in this country that has more interest in representing foreign nationals and foreign national criminals than United States citizens. It's really sickening if you think about it. And the Democratic Party, you know, they always put illegal aliens first. And you would think they would actually come out in a world of reasonableness if they cooperated on the criminals and fought the battle on another front, because we know they want open borders and mass amnesty, but they are so radical on this position. And I don't know if it's their base or if it's all of them, because, you know, it's really sad that we have, what, 40-something Democratic senators, and John Fetterman is the only one that I'm aware of that speaks out against sanctuary cities. I mean, it's just stunning to me. They'd rather a child molester gets put back in their community than deported after the end of their sentence or their arrest or whatever, and that's consistent. It's not just a one-off, and we see it in Fairfax County, we see it in Chicago, we see it in New York, and time and again, Lake and Riley, again, sanctuary city in New York, then sanctuary city again, where's Augusta, Georgia, wherever, or Athens, Georgia, where he was arrested again. And it's just, it's so awful. And we're going to have to see another family, another Sheridan Gorman family. We're going to see more and more of these, and they're so preventable, and they won't even try. And it's, you know, it's again, Democratic Party seems to, they're anti-Trump in every respect and pro-illegal alien in every respect. And I don't really know what else they're for these days other than in favor of illegal aliens, and it's remarkable to me, but it's remarkable and deadly, and we all suffer when people are victims of crime in our community, not just the people that are the victims. Everyone indirectly suffers, and it's so horrible and, again, preventable.
0: Jonathan Fahey, a former federal prosecutor, is the former acting director of ICE here on The Guy Benson Show. Jonathan, thank you.
4: Thank you.
0: And we will be right back.
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6: News. I'm Ted Linder. Talks continuing with Iran to end the conflict as President Trump tries to ensure a ceasefire between Israel and the terror group Hezbollah holds in Lebanon. Fox's Lucas Tomlinson.
7: In a post on Truth Social, Trump writes he had a productive call with Israeli Prime Minister Benjamin Netanyahu and a very good call with Hezbollah. And they agreed that all shooting will stop, that Israel will not attack them, and they will not attack Israel.
6: Russia has attacked Ukraine's capital with a barrage of missiles and drones overnight tonight, killing at least 11 people, trapping others. At least 50 people have been injured. And a federal judge agreeing to postpone a civil trial over the 2024 collapse of Baltimore's Francis Scott Key Bridge. This after last-minute settlements resolved most of the remaining claims. U.S. District Judge James Bradar expressed frustration about the timing of the settlements, including deals resolving all pending claims over the deaths of six construction workers. America's listening to Fox News.
8: This is Tom, the Honest Car Guy, and I'm here with Ron. 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
14: To the left of Kennesaw on a map, if that helps.
15: To the left of Kennesaw, okay.
14: Would that be west of Kennesaw you're trying to tell me?
16: This way I'm pointing.
15: Okay,
16: so.
15: This way that I'm pointing.
17: I guess east and west is very difficult for people these days. It's to the left of Kennesaw.
15: Have you ever...
17: You mean to the west?
15: Yeah. Have you ever looked at a map before? Oh, man. It's to the left of Kennesaw.
17: Can't tell you how many times I've said that to my wife. Just go south on 400, yeah. Exit, and head east. And she's like, what is it? What do you mean?
16: Exactly. Tell her to turn right next time.
15: That's right.
16: And right, she'll know exactly.
17: No, that would not be to the right when you're heading south.
15: Yeah. Fine, just let it go. I won't embarrass him anymore, man. It's not time to pile on the child. You know? Sorry, man. You'll get it. You'll get it. You'll get it. It's fine. Go home, tell your daddy.
17: I turned right like you said.
15: No.
17: No, you didn't.
15: But, yeah, go home, tell your daddy you don't know how to read maps. And then tell me how to change a tire. And he's going to feel like the biggest disappointment ever.
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17: This is the point by which I will judge all people during this operation from here on out. Are you in favor of making sure that our troops get the job done and come home safely? And that's it. If you are below the line, then I think you're a monster and I know where you are. If you're a Democrat that doesn't agree with the president, doesn't agree with this, but you believe the troops should get this work done and come home safely, we're on the same page. Because I don't care if the act was during the Obama Obama administration, whether it was the faulty Biden administration, if you had troops in harm's way, I wanted them coming home safely.
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0: Becerra's in first place, and then you've got a tie for second place between Tom Steyer, the left-wing billionaire who wants to arrest ICE representatives and leadership and officers. That's part of his campaign, arrest ICE. And then Steve Hilton, who is the leading Republican of the two who are in the race. Steve Hilton, they're tied. So if Hilton does not end up in second place, it could be a Becerra-Steyer general election, which would be, I mean, I think, obviously a disaster for various reasons. What do you make of the polling as you look at it? And strategically, what do Republican and independent voters need to think about here, especially if they're choosing to vote tomorrow on Election Day?
1: Yeah, so I think you've laid it out perfectly, exactly the conundrum that not only Republicans, but Democrats are in, right? You talk about Javier Becerra and being such a weak front runner, and it's true. He kind of was the accidental guy in there. He was the one with the least amount of skeletons in his closet, and Steyer not being able to push it out there hard enough where he was able to push Javier Becerra down like he did with Swalwell, like he did with Katie Porter, and we never really saw Matt Mahan like get off the starting blocks. So what we've seen here is a lack of excitement from Democrats. And so you talk about the event that Javier Becerra just had in Hollywood and how few people were there. Well, that's because people are just plugging their nose and pulling the vote for him. That's what we're seeing in most of these polls. People aren't excited. But overall, turnout is really, really low. I'll be surprised if we see it much higher than those mid-30s range for turnout. So there's just not a lot of enthusiasm and excitement for voters and the candidates that they have to choose from. The concern that Republicans, that independents, anyone who wants a real choice in November should have is the fact that you may end up with two people whose votes will be very likely the same. And you won't have a real choice in November. For Republicans especially, and you talked about it for just a minute there, the concern that we have, the biggest concern that all Republicans should have is how will it affect not having a Republican at the top of the ticket affect those down ballot races? So when we are trying to hold on to state assembly and state senate seats so that Sacramento doesn't go completely off the rails, because I know we could say that it can't get any worse. Trust me, it can get worse. We want to make sure that we're able to hold on to those congressional seats that weren't picked apart by Prop 50's ballot initiative last year. We want to make sure that we do our part to hold on to the House majority here in California. All of those are a big concern when you don't have someone at the top of the ticket driving out turnout. And so
0: the U.S. House majority. The U.S. House majority. Just to be clear, it's definitely not the lower, not the lower house of the state legislature. But I get the point. And not just those California-based races and districts, Jessica, also these statewide referendum questions on some really big things that could have significant impact statewide. If you have, just to paint this picture, if you have, let's say, a Becerra-Steyer general election, left and lefter, awful choices. If you're a Republican voter or right-leaning independent or someone who's just sick of the one-party rule in California, and you say, well, our stupid system is now going to have, you know, hardcore lefties winning no matter what. There's not even a choice for governor at the top that's remotely acceptable to me. Why bother? You throw up your hands and just say, screw this, I'm out. That would be the real risk in my mind, whereas if you've got a Republican up there, at least it's like, all right, I want to go and send a message and vote for the Republican or vote against the Democrat, and while I'm there, maybe I will weigh in on these House races or state Senate races or these ballot initiatives. I worry about down-ballot real problems with turnout and enthusiasm if it's at the top of the ticket, blue and blue, the entire choice. Is that a real worry? And if so, then what? Because we've had Chad Bianco and Steve Hilton on this show. I don't have a strong horse in the race at all. We will have Steve Hilton on the show tomorrow. His people reached out. I've got nothing against Bianco. I'm just looking at like the actual dynamics and the math. And it seems to me like if the Republican electorate ends up splitting its vote, I think stupidly, strategically in my mind, the Republican

0: Republicans might get locked out of the governor's race altogether. Is that something that you see as possible? And if people want to avoid that, then what?
1: It's certainly possible. And this isn't the fun conversation that we were having a few months ago when it was the Democrats on the other side. I will say that Democrats still haven't, not a single one of them, has been able to really solidify the Democrat nomination.
0: My full interview with Jessica Millen Patterson, former chair of the GOP in California, available online as part of our free podcast at GuyBensonShow.com or FoxNewsPodcast.com or wherever you get your podcasts. When we come back, the home stretch, a reflection on my weekend and a salute that I feel stupid even making, but I'll do it anyway. I'll explain next.
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7: Good morning. Here are your sports headlines for Monday, June 1st. The Atlanta Braves took 2 of 3 over the weekend in Cincinnati, despite a 6-4 loss yesterday afternoon. That completes the 6-game road trip with the Braves going 4-2, an off day today for the team before they open up the homestand with a visit from the Toronto Blue Jays starting tomorrow night. On the injury front, Braves starting pitcher Hurston Waldrop will make a rehab start this week in Gwinnett as he makes his way back from minor surgery. Waldrop has been throwing bullpen sessions, reportedly has his velocity back to 99 miles per hour. We should see him later this month. From college baseball, third-seeded Georgia moving on to the Super Regional after defeating Liberty 6-1 yesterday. As for number 2 overall seed Georgia Tech, they match up with Oklahoma today on campus at 3 o'clock. Winner moves on to the Super Regional. With your sports headlines, I'm Carlos Medina.
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9: Georgia's election are not perfect. Georgia's election is not completely 100% without a shadow of a doubt, without irregularities or errors or mishaps. So when you start that premises, you can say, you know what? We can always continue to make things better. We can always continue to follow up, listen to what people are saying. People are, they're the ones who are voting. They're having these actual experiences as opposed to blowing them off like what happened in 2020 again. Oh, it was a perfect election. Oh, there was no widespread fraud again. Well, how wide is it wide? That means there was some fraud. They didn't say there was no fraud. But when you're in denial that you're in a perfect situation, then that's the first mistake.
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2: 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I am scheduled to be on Fox and Friends tomorrow morning in the 6 a.m. hour. Sometimes that moves around, fluid, live TV, all of that. But you can set your DVRs, or maybe you're an early bird. We shall see. But that's at least the plan for tomorrow morning. So I want to talk about my weekend, which was a bit unusual for me. I was home all weekend long, alone with my son, because Adam was at a bachelor party. One of his colleagues from work is getting married, so they had rented a house down in North Carolina at a lake and spent some time out on a boat and seemed to have a great time. In fact, yesterday, his flight back to D.C. was not until like mid to late evening, so he had this whole day to kill because they had to be out of the house by noon or something like that. And I guess he overheard someone talking about the pre-World Cup USA-Senegal, I think they call these things international friendlies, but a game between Team USA and Senegal, which was being played in Charlotte, which is the airport he was going to be flying out of. He had nothing to do, so he went and I think just scalped a ticket for relatively cheap and was in there and watched USA win 3-2. Which seems like a very high-scoring, exciting game for soccer. I'm not really a huge soccer person, but glad to see USA win. I watched the tail end of it since he was there. Very uncharacteristic for Adam. Not a sports guy. Let's put it that way. Unlike me, I am the sports fan in this house. Although it's very funny, I had the Yankees game on yesterday here at the house, just on TV. I wasn't paying much attention to it because I was watching my kid. More on that in a second. But the game was on in the background. I happened to turn it on in the middle of the third inning when the Yankees scored 13 runs in an inning. One inning, 13 runs. Franchise record was 14 runs. They scored 10 runs before a single out had been recorded. So they went on to win. The reason I mention this is I am the sports fan. My son, who's 2.5, knows that I'm a sports fan. He is too young to understand much beyond that, but because he seems to recall my sports fandom correctly, revolving around Northwestern football and men's basketball, my alma mater, he has been trained by sources close to me to say "Go Cats" when he sees me watching a Northwestern game, and he just now associates that with all sports. So at one point, he was running through the living room. The Yankees were on in the background. He looked up for half a second, pointed at the TV, said, "Go Cats," and then ran off. And you know what? Good enough. Close enough for now at 2.5. In any case, Adam left for this bachelor party weekend, crack of dawn on Friday morning, and got back to the house after 10 p.m. last night. Our childcare is over Friday late afternoon, early evening. So Friday evening through bedtime last night, it was just the Data Guy show here at the house with no assistance. And Adam is basically thinking, yeah, welcome to my world, because when I'm in New York for TV or whatever, he often deals with this, although sometimes we have some help on weekends, and it's a long story. It was just me is the point. And it was so fulfilling and awesome and amazing and frustrating and exhausting and nonstop. Like yesterday, for example, he went down for his nap, which is now under 2 hours, early afternoon. And that was my one free opportunity, right? I'm up in the 6 a.m. hour. He's going to go to bed around 8. He does not stop. This kid does not stop moving ever. And you can't just sort of let him go because he's a 2.5-year-old and you never know what he's going to get himself into. It's like, how did you even find that trouble to discover? So you have to be constantly vigilant. So if you want to do anything or achieve anything, it's got to be during the nap. So I had like an hour and a half, hour and 45 minutes to write a column, which is now up, by the way, at the Washington Examiner website, just plugging that, where I'm senior columnist, and then also to do my Peloton. Because I tried to exercise with him in the basement on Saturday, and his absolute ceiling was 10 minutes. He was intrigued. He would watch. I would ask him to, like, take my water bottle and then go and bring it back and sort of distract him. 10 minutes was the max. So I ended up doing this abbreviated quasi-workout on Saturday. Didn't really work. Sunday, I'm like, I've got to do it during the nap. So the column plus the bike, then a shower, and then he's up, and then it's back off to the races. So we did a lot. We went to a farmer's market. We went to the park. We went to the playground. We had a play date. We did all the things. All the breakfast, lunch, and dinner, snacks, all of that is me. All the cleaning, all the everything. And in no way am I saying that this was like a terrible imposition. This is just parenting. This is what you do. Just to have that concentrated one-on-one for basically 3 days with no extra set of hands was a challenge. And we got through it, and it was awesome, and we had these little connection moments where he would look at me or laugh or say something or discover something, and it just, like, makes all the other stuff worth it. It was so, so cute, and, like, my heart was full, but my body was so tired. Last night, I started a brand-new book. I'm sitting there. He has gone to bed. It's, like, 8:45. I am struggling to keep my eyes open as I try to read the book. I'm like, you know what? Forget it. I've got a sleep deficit. I'm just going to pass out and sleep for as long as I need to. And that's what I did. So two things I want to leave you with. Number one is a shout out that I'm embarrassed to give, but I'm going to give it anyway. And number two is just a little taste of the weekend, a little soundbite from our adventures together this weekend. The shout out, again, I'm like saying this as I cover my face partially, cringing, because it should be so obvious, but when people give their flowers rhetorically to single parents, I always understood it. Intellectually, I always understood it. When you have these kinds of responsibilities, even just for a couple of days, and it's all you all the time, I just couldn't help but sit back and think and consider in awe what single parents do every single day. I am in awe of single parents who work hard and keep it all together and keep the train on the tracks. And obviously people end up in different positions in life for different reasons. And setting all that aside, if you're raising a kid or kids, plural, mind blow, doing it all yourself, I just have to congratulate you and say that there's a new level of respect that has been unlocked in my brain. And I'm sure you are probably rolling your eyes at me, and I deserve to have eyes rolled at. And I deserve it, right? Fully admitting it, I deserve it. But I'm going to say it anyway, because just that little sample size made me think about it more than once, and I'm like, you know what? I'm going to say something on the show. That's point one. And then point two, this is from last evening. We were on, you might even say, the home stretch. Almost bedtime. He was kind of winding down, but still very, very energetic. And he decided he had a new activity. And I'm like, ooh, this does not involve tons of physical exertion by me. I'm just going to sit here and supervise. He was going in and out of this little closet in his bedroom with hanging clothing and then taking the hangers with the little outfits, you know, his a jacket or a shirt or a pajama setup or whatever. And he was hanging these little tiny baby hangers onto his crib in between the slats and creating almost like a rack of clothes on his crib. The video is amazing because he would go in there and close the door fully. So he's having his own private little time consulting with himself in the closet. Then he would emerge with a new hanger or two, and he was just babbling and describing almost play by play of what he was doing. And wasn't even looking at me. He was just doing this on his own. So I decided to film one little piece of it and send it out to the grandparents and to Adam and all of that. And here's what it sounded like. You can hear him talking about hangers. There's some high-pitched squealing at one point because he was just enjoying this also very much. Cut 39.
3: What a bar. I bought so many hangers. Oh, did that dog's hangers? One. And
2: And the door closes, and it was off to the next outfit. I brought so many hangers, he said, which is fact check true. Hangs the first one, one, and number two. And then was just sort of surveying his work and was very pleased with it and went back for more. And then it was bedtime, not just for him, but very much for Data Guy. Needed some sleep. Big time. Oh, that was the Data Guy experience over the weekend, and I just wanted to share it with all of you guys. Just maybe a personal indulgence. If you've got kids or grandkids, though, I think you probably know just a little bit about what I'm talking about. Probably you know a lot more, frankly, and I'm working through it as a still relatively new parent. And then I sit there, and I'm like, oh, my gosh, there's another one coming. Due next month, now that it's June. Oh, my gosh. So, in the best possible way, just pray for us. Back here tomorrow on the Guy Benson Show. We will talk to you then. Have a great night. I am in awe of single parents.
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9: As the U.S. expects China to commit to billions in U.S. goods, lawmakers and auto industry execs are urging the Trump administration to continue to ban Chinese vehicles in the U.S., fearing some say the president could lift the ban that includes a 100% tariff on them, making it impossible for manufacturers to import and resell Chinese vehicles. U.S. Trade Rep Jamison Greer, who was with the president recently in China, saying there are no plans to amend the Connect car rule that restricts the importation and sale of vehicle connectivity systems and automated driving systems that are linked to foreign adversaries. Commerce Secretary Howard Lutnick has also ruled out Chinese investments in the U.S. auto sector, suggesting the president wouldn't allow it. That is a new bipartisan bill has also been introduced aimed at expanding restrictions on Chinese cars in the U.S. That's Fox Wheels. I'm Jeff Manasso, Fox News.
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12: Still hoping for a deal. I'm Ted Lindner, Fox News. President Trump once again insists talks are ongoing with Iran. He's posted the two sides are moving at a rapid pace despite exchanging strikes. Tehran is also criticizing Israeli incursions into Lebanon, targeting Hezbollah militants. Fox's Jennifer Griffin.
13: President Trump indicated that even if Iran and U.S. negotiators stopped talking for a while, he did not think that that would mean that the U.S. would go back to dropping bombs right away. He was asked if he had heard reports that Iran is suspending talks with the U.S. Iran's leaders indicated they are halting talks due to Israel's expanded military operations in Lebanon and Gaza, where the IDF has now taken over an old crusader fort 9 miles inside Lebanon, and Israeli Prime Minister Benjamin Netanyahu has ordered the Israeli military, which now controls 60% of Gaza, to take 70%.
12: This is a federal appeals court, says the Pentagon can't block transgender troops from serving in the military.
14: A divided three-judge panel on the D.C. appeals
2: court upheld a lower judge's ruling that President Trump's executive order preventing transgender troops from serving in the military likely violates their constitutional rights. The appeals court did narrow the injunction to apply only to service members still in the military, but not new recruits seeking to join. The Trump administration is likely to appeal to the U.S. Supreme Court. Last year, justices allowed the transgender military ban to take effect as litigation plays out. At the White House, Jared Halpern, Fox News.
12: And a federal judge agreeing to postpone a civil trial over the 2024 collapse of Baltimore's Francis Scott Key Bridge. This after last-minute settlements resolved most of the remaining claims. U.S. District Judge James Bradar expressed frustration about the timing of the settlements, including deals resolving all pending claims over the deaths of six construction workers. The workers were filling potholes on the bridge when that container ship crashed into it in the span in March of 2024. 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
16: That heat's going to be out there for one more day.
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18: What now? Sorry. Hey, look out. It's only me. It's only the... It's only the Kimmer. With Pete Davis, the amounts are making, looking better. You look like you've lost more weight, my friend there. It's unbelievable. Got the flag going, got your hair cut. Speaking of haircuts, I'm going to talk to Flounder, the mechanical mangler, in a minute here about haircuts, which reminded me of something. Anyway, Pete Davis, the amounts are making. How you feeling? How's the recuperation going? And what's up with you, my friend?
19: The cherry plums are back.
18: Oh, my God, the cherry plum tomatoes.
19: No, they're not tomatoes. It's a fruit, but it's a delicious fruit. And
18: Publix has them. That's right. That's right. And Publix, in fact, I remember that every year. In fact, sometimes they're hard to find, or if they show up, they go quickly.
19: Yes.
18: Because they're very, now the cherry plum, I love plums. I really do. But, however, I don't know how you tell this. I don't like sour plums. I'm sorry. If I want plums, I want sweet plums. Sometimes plums, maybe they're picked too soon. I don't know. But if they're sour, I'm very unhappy. But I love. Now, what's the cherry plum? Tell the little people about cherry plums.
19: Well, hence the name. It's part cherry, part plum. It looks like a little apple. It eats like a little apple because it's more solid than a regular plum.
18: It's harder than a plum. It's not as squishy as a plum.
19: And if you bite into it, you can bite. It's got a big seed in the middle, but you can bite all the way around. Unlike an apple, you can eat the bottom of a cherry plum.
18: I forgot that.
19: But it's a little. It's not that big.
18: Yeah,
19: you know,
18: I forgot that from last year.
19: And if you bite in one side and it's sour, it's probably sweet on the other side or on the bottom. You get all, you know, you get both flavors.
18: Like I like my women. And incredible. And how often do they? How often are they around? Just like my women. How often are they around?
19: Like late May, early June, and sometimes. Well, Trader Joe's has them, and sometimes not. So,
18: oh mercy, I love it. And Flounder, are you a cherry, cherry plum friend, Mrs. Veronica Flounder?
20: We actually just—I think it was maybe we've had it for 2 weeks now. We have a deck garden. We have what do we have? We have arugula, tomatoes, cucumbers.
18: Oh my God!
20: Couple different flowers and probably three or four other things I don't know.
18: And you grew those things with like seed? How did you grow cucumbers?
20: Our neighbor lady does this. She helped us set it up, and then so we just now have to kind of maintain it.
18: I'll be damned. Now, did she plant seeds, or do you have growing plant stems things?
20: I think of both. I think it started with seeds.
18: I'll be damned. Well, as kids growing up back in the 50s, we all had a garden. Families, almost every neighborhood had. We had clotheslines and we had gardens. gardens. And it was a way to teach the kids. My brothers and sister and I would go out, and we'd have to take care of the garden and water it and make sure the weeds were out and stuff like that. No, so it was cool. And clotheslines, good Lord. Anyways, and now, Pete Davis, anything exciting over the weekend, sir? Are you up and around, moving around, and, you know, any exciting activities over the beautiful weekend other than parked on Sunday when it got a little skanky?
19: Well, I got a loaner car. I've got a brand new Porsche Macan, however you pronounce it.
18: Now, is that the station wagon?
19: There's... Who makes station
18: wagons? I don't know. Maybe that's Volkswagen.
19: It's a sport utility vehicle.
18: Okay. Oh, the SUV. Porsche. Yep. Oh, I got you. Uh-oh, did we lose you? What happened? Your light went out or something.
19: My light went out.
18: It looks like you got darker. Oh, you switched camera positions.
19: No, I didn't.
18: That was funny. Sorry, I just got distracted. All right, so anyway, so you were saying, you have a rental car, I mean a loaner car, and so what, you drove that around or what?
19: I drove a little bit. It's brand new, got that new car smell, so you gotta enjoy that. You know?
20: Yeah. Well, they for the loaners, they give you the nice ones, that way you kinda wanna upgrade at some point.
19: Right, because you look at it and you go, this is pretty nice.
18: This is a sweet rider. Well, in fact, I'm driving a loaner, my car's got a little transmission issue and needs some service, so they came and got it this morning, and I've got a loaner, and you know, when he dropped it off and he got into my car, and so I pulled the loaner into my garage, and then I got to the garage, and then I realized, oh wait a minute, so I turned around and said, has this got that stupid off switch, whatever, you stop the car or die, the engine dies. I said, you gotta be kidding. I started screaming. I said, no, I told you, the A button, I hit the little A button. So I took that off immediately. That's a beautiful car. It's got like 1,000 miles. It's a beautiful thing. It's a little SUV, you know, midsize, not a big thing, you know, perfect size for me to drive here to work at this parking garage. But it's all, you know, front wheel drive, and they have, the gear shift. It's very fast. If you start a stoplight or something, it moves. I mean, they really take off these days. They don't have a lot of power in the end, but I mean, they're pretty good. And of course, there's too much technology. I couldn't figure out how to switch from radio to my music stick, you know.
19: It's like an airplane. You get into it. There's like 16 buttons on the ceiling.
18: Yeah, it's not good. But it's a beautiful car. I mean, it's fun to drive, and it's easy, and it's like I don't have to think about anything, and I don't know.
20: If you look at the new, the updated, like a lot of the electronic cars, like the Teslas and stuff, there's no buttons. Everything's just on the screen.
18: Oh, man. You know, wow. Pretty soon it's going to be all voice. Turn left.
19: I had to go down to Atlanta to pick up to pick it up.
18: Yeah.
19: And, was driving back through a back road over by Lindbergh, you know, and Cheshire Bridge.
18: Yeah.
19: And this Waymo, you know, it's the driving car.
20: Oh, yeah. I saw one of those this weekend too.
19: Yeah. You know what it was? What brand of car it was?
18: What?
19: A Jaguar.
18: Oh, an automatic car Jag?
19: Yeah, and a self-driving car. It was a Jag.
18: Well, that seems pretty expensive.
19: I know.
18: Wouldn't you use a Ford or a Camry or something? I mean, geez. Wow.
19: I know.
18: Well, I'll be darned. Now, who pays for that? Who is that? A rental service or who?
19: I mean, it's like a cab. It's a taxi cab, like Uber or Lyft.
18: God, I would no more in a million years call a thumber to have a nobody in a car show up in front of my door. I get into the car. No. Oh, really? Seriously? Okay, take off and not. You know, I hope you don't hit anything. I mean, man.
19: I got to tell you something.
18: Yeah.
19: You can go at the Porsche dealership. It's right up the road on Windy Hill.
18: Yeah.
19: Right.
18: Yeah.
19: It's only a year old, so everything's brand new in there.
18: Yeah.
19: Went in there and you can look through a window. It's a full wall.
18: Yeah.
19: You can look out to watch him work on your car. Right.
18: Yeah. Cool.
19: So there's like 20 cars up on both sides. You could eat off that floor.
18: Really?
19: It's spotless. Yeah. There's no oil things. There's no little leakage anywhere. There's no dirt anywhere or rags being thrown away. It literally looked like a hospital room.
18: Wow.
20: Like my old apartment.
18: Like Flounder's apartment. Yeah. You got a surgery in his bathroom. You know, in the kitchen.
19: I don't know. How do they keep it so clean? How did he keep it so
18: clean?
19: Well,
18: they have people for that. You know, these Germans. Oh. They have a whole squad.
19: Now.
18: They brought in
20: clean.
18: Some immigrants.
20: He said clean.
18: They brought in some immigrants.
19: Jesus. They bought the Dutch.
18: Yeah, the Norwegians.
19: Oh, I got yelled at a couple of weeks. I didn't tell you this. I got yelled at by a German woman.
18: Oh.
19: Because she was talking with a friend of ours about some German beer called Kolsch. I think something like that.
18: Okay, yeah.
19: And I thought they were talking about the Dutch beer Grolsch, you know, that has that weird thing on the top you take off.
18: Yeah.
19: So I said, oh yeah, that's that Dutch beer, right? And she goes, nein! That is a German beer!
18: Sorry.
19: And I said, I almost said, wait a minute, the Dutch are just swamp Germans. What's the big deal here?
18: Yeah, I should have tried that. Are they the ones put the hole in the dike in the wall? Yeah. Are they the ones who, you know?
19: They're just a little damper than regular Germans.
18: Anyway, look out. It's Kimmer, Pete, and Flounder. And now, Flounder, how was your weekend? You had like two family things or something, like a soccer thing, did you? Or something?
20: My niece had a dance recital, which was great.
18: What kind of dance? Is it like ballet or tap?
20: A little bit of everything. There was tap in there. There was R&B. There was a little classic. It's kind of a little bit of everything.
18: Oh, my.
20: Very nice production. That was really well done.
18: Okay, good.
20: And then what did we do? Yesterday we went and saw my sister-in-law get baptized at the North Point Church up there and did that and then went and had brunch with them and then went back home.
18: Brunch. Yeah, $25 eggs. Yeah, that's what I'm looking for.
20: You're thinking.
1: is that soy sauce or what's that on the side? Do you
18: remember our buddy Bill Burr with his comment about loving to go to brunch with his school?
20: I'll find that one, yeah.
18: Yeah. Oh, God. All right. 312. Anyway, Kimmer, Pete, and Flounder, how's it going? 404-741-1230, 741-1230. I got a couple of, I did some Facebook posting. I want to talk about some sports stuff. Also, a lot of stuff going on with the Holy Crap at Sports with Pete coming up and stuff before that, too. Flounder's Funnies. We got some Tweety stuff. We got a tranny thing. We got the Dirtbag ex-Jarhead thing from Maine and a bunch of stories in Iran. And it's all coming your way. Kimmer, Pete, and Flounder on 106 The Real.
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0: giddy up go for you here. 2024, I had some help by Post Malone, featuring American country singer Morgan Wallen, was at number one in the American singles chart. It gave Post Malone his sixth number one song, the second longest running number one song of 2024, holding his position for 6 weeks. Made history by debuting at number one on both the Billboard Hot 100 and Billboard's Hot Country chart, a feat that had never been achieved in history. 2 years ago, Post Malone on this very day. That's kind of the modern country sound. When I was a country disc jockey, when I got out of the Marines, was Dolly Parton and Waylon Jennings and who's the guy that got out of prison? Famous
1: Merle Haggard.
0: Merle Haggard and all those guys. Down George Jones and Tammy Wynette. And boy, it's a whole different deal now. Anyway, Kimmer, Pete, and Founder, how's it going? By the way, our tug time is 3:19. And as we go along to the... Yeah, they've been ripping me pretty good about being an old fart.
2: You know, he gets the time all the time. Like, anybody needs to know what time it is. All right, I can't help it. It comes out. I don't plan to do it. It just shows up. What?
1: The phrasing of calling it tug time.
2: Well, that's what I'm doing.
3: Yeah. We might want to work on our phrasing big time there.
0: Anyway.
4: No, sir, I don't like it.
0: I know. I can't help it. For the record, I'm a well-meaning elderly citizen with a poor memory.
1: You sure about that?
0: So I can do anything I want. Hell, I could be president. Anyway, our birthday list includes the...
2: Oh, no!
0: One of the great third basemen and human beings of all time. But he used to ride horses with his girlfriend. And my girlfriend, anyway. Heidi Klum's birthday, 53. Now, that doesn't count as a off my list, because I didn't even mention the name. So that was like, that wasn't even a check mark on my chatterbox. What do you call it? The keeping track list. What do you call it? The postcard, the checkerboard, the where you mark things off when I say things.
3: Bingo
0: list. God, you guys are killing me. Anyway, Heidi Klum is 53 today. Heidi Klum made her debut, basically became famous in 1998 when she was on the Sports Illustrated swimsuit issue cover. And as the cover girl, and all of a sudden she exploded on the scene. She's 53, Heidi Klum, today.
1: Her daughter's hotter than she is.
0: You know, she is an attractive girl. Well, I have to say that for a fact. And by the way, we're going to have a Beatles song on Flounder's playlist coming up a little bit later on. But here's a Beatles story that will happen the year after what you're going to hear later on today. On this day in 1967, the Beatles released Sgt. Pepper's Lonely Hearts Club Band. Concept album, new creative peak for the superstars. When Paul McCartney brought the recently completed album by Bob Dylan's London Hotel for a quick listen in the spring of this year, the American folk artist offered his insightful reaction. Oh, I get it. That's what he said when he heard Sgt. Pepper for the first time. You don't want to be cute anymore. I get it. You don't want to be cute anymore. That's what Bob Dylan said. In time, the Beatles' eighth album would go to be regarded by many as the greatest in history of rock and roll. Oceans of Ink split, praising and analyzing its revolutionary qualities. Dylan picked up immediately was its meaning to the Beatles, who were turning a critical corner in their career with the album. A critic said the release of the Sgt. Pepper, decisive moment in the history of Western civilization. Paul said, we were not boys, we were men. That's how he summed up the Beatles' mindset as they gave up live performance and set about defining themselves purely as a studio band. He said, all that boy stuff, all that screaming, we didn't want any more. McCartney said there was now more to it. With Sgt. Pepper's album, they announced their intention to be seen as artists rather than performers, often cited the first concept album. Inspiration from the Rolling Stones, Beach Boys, Stevie Wonder, Marvin Gaye. They released five original studio albums, Beatles, a.k.a. Abbey Road. Rolling Stone magazine listed the greatest albums of all time, 1969's Abbey Road. Anyway, that's a little story about the Beatles in history. And,
1: McCartney just released another album, I think, 2 days ago.
0: Yeah. Oh, is that right? I think I heard that, but I don't know anything about it. Is it all original stuff, or is it, what kind, do we know what kind
1: I
0: of music?
1: I think so. His voice is kind of iffy, but really? It's the boys from Dungeon Lane. It looks like some like a Penny Lane type thing. I don't know.
0: Have you heard any of it?
1: I haven't heard anything good from him in so long. Yeah. I just don't know.
0: I don't know. I mean, you know. Anyway, the Beatles, and you'll hear one of their earlier versions coming. Really, all right, I gave the time. There's 3:23. There you go. There. Isn't that I know it's stupid. I'm sorry. You know, it's like I do the birthday list and I do a history list. And I just, you know, I started listening to radio when I was, you know, 1951. Okay, thank you.
1: But I don't even notice you're doing it. And I think most people don't notice you're doing it because no one
0: cares.
1: No one,
0: you don't need it.
1: Yeah, going by the time for what you're saying.
3: Yeah, well, you're doing a lot of the times with when you're doing the time, you're resetting.
0: Yeah, I'm doing the next segment. It's just
3: an update that way. Yeah.
0: And now this. It's a,
1: I wonder how many minutes a day you waste doing that.
0: Well,
1: giving the time, and nobody cares.
0: Well, remember, well, thank
3: Actually,
0: you very much.
3: Is,
0: a story of my show. Nobody really cares, you know. I don't really need you anymore. Hell, Shannon Burke's available. Christ, well, you know, geez. Anyway, I'm sorry, Flounder.
1: How about you, Flounder?
3: Yeah, that'd be great.
0: Well, maybe somebody will let me do an overnight trucker show. How about that? Any of the other radio stations, I guess I'm going to be available.
3: There's an untapped market there.
0: If I can live another 6 months or something, I don't know what the deal is. I keep forgetting. Anyway.
1: Art Bell. That would be so cool.
0: Art Bell, God. Really, wouldn't that be fun? I mean, seriously.
1: It would be fun.
0: And, the shut-ins, the weirdos, the night people,
1: Your people.
0: My people.
1: Shut-ins.
0: The other day, I got another, the phone rang, it was like 2:30 in the morning, luckily I was up, and one of my trips to the head, I didn't answer it, but I played it back, left a message, like a 7-second message, and it was a sexy woman's voice, and she something like, I'm just calling again. Say, are you there or something? And I think I know who it is, and I think I know it's a woman from 20 years ago when I was retired. And I don't know how she's, anyway, it's the damnedest thing. Freaks, man, freaks. Those are the overnight people. Those are the people that would make the Kimmer famous, I think, probably. All right, enough of this now. I'm sorry. I'm totally distracted. It's been, just whatever. Oh, okie-dokie. Donald, the Iran thing, I don't know what's going on. Iran claims they control the Strait of Hormuz. We've been still firing stuff. Donald Trump now says, now, wait a minute, he talked to Hezbollah. It's amazing. Donald Trump, once again, how come it's always Donald Trump? Israel starts targeting the Hezbollah in Lebanon, so Donald Trump says, all right, hold on, you guys. So he calls Hezbollah? I mean, the President of the United States just calls the terrorist organization. Hey, you guys want to knock off the shooting, and I'll get the Jewish people to knock off the shooting, so they're knocking off the shooting. I mean, this is the damnedest thing I've ever seen. I mean, Donald Trump, the former billionaire New York playboy, they hated, they tried to kill him a million times. I mean, Donald Trump, honest to God, when this is all over, if he pulls stuff like this off, if he ends the Iranian thing and the Venezuelan thing and the Cuba thing and the Hamas thing and the, Russia and Ukraine, if he pulls this all together and things are all the same, he'll be the most important person in 2 centuries. It's unbelievable. Anyway, so I don't know what's going on in there. And I still don't understand why we haven't blown the crap out of them. I guess, why haven't they killed the mullahs? The only thing holding them back is those religious fanatics. So why don't we must know where they are. Just kill them. I mean, where's Jason Bourne when you need him? Seriously. As an American, I would not have a problem. Now, well, let me ask you this philosophically. Is that wrong of me to say that? If I were president of the United States, unless, obviously, there must be some kind of threat from either Russia or North Korea or China that might lead me to think differently. But if I were in charge, I would be very easily say, kill the mullahs. Kill them and then let the people decide what the government they want other than those freaking freaks who just want to blow everybody in the world up if they're Christian or Jewish. And kill them and that's the end of the problem. Now, if the Iranians want to be stupid and, beat their women and make them wear headscarves all day, fine. If that's it's your country, whatever you want to live, your culture, that's fine. As long as you don't want to kill everybody else. And it's only the mullahs who want to kill everybody else. And they've got the Iranian Guard, National Guard, what do they call it, RGC, whatever the hell they are on their side. So, get rid of cut off the head of the snake.
1: I'd be arming the people myself.
0: Yeah. Well, he's tried to do that, and maybe he's still trying to do it. I don't know. It didn't work because the Kurds took it the first time.
1: Okay, quit giving it to the Kurds.
0: Yeah, stop doing it that way. Okay, see, there. You know, that's what we call a clued. Don't do the guns that way. You need another
1: when
0: supply
1: there are
0: route.
1: Kurds about, you don't bring the guns out.
0: No, you're not. I thought everybody knew that. I don't know. Oh, mercy. Yeah. Oh, lordy, lordy, lordy. Let's talk about this Plattner guy before we lose too much time. Almost every day, this story about this guy Plattner, the Nazi tattoo guy who's running as a Democrat for the Senate in Maine against Susan Collins. And by the way, I heard the morning guys, I'd forgotten them all about this. Susan Collins, the Republican senator from Maine, who's been there 700 years from Maine, she is the only Republican in either Congress or the Senate in all of New England. You take all the New England states, all their congressmen, all the two states, every state gets two senators and all the different congressmen all put together. There's one Republican in the whole area, and that's the 97-year-old Susan Collins. Well, this guy's running against her, this guy Plattner. At every day there's something new. Even his, he apparently was supposed to do an interview on MSSUK, and he pulled out. Because there's more scandals now of stuff showing up. Hold on, somebody's trying to call me. I'm gonna shut my phone out again. More scandals piling up. His wife released some messages and said, well, yeah, you know, my husband, he sent explicit messages to at least six women, as a married man. And so she wanted to tell everybody so that they wouldn't use it against him in part of his campaign. Yeah, gee, they wouldn't think of using that since you said so. And then this guy Plattner said, oh, well, that's just gossip, you know, it's just gossip. If she brought to the campaign herself, it really just gossip. And I mean, this is totally freaking hysterical. He's got the Nazi symbol. We know that he makes fun of rape. He says women are basically asking for it. He talks crude remarks about pleasuring himself in outhouses because he loves the smell of that blue liquid cleaning fluid stuff. He claims that wounded soldier he knew in combat deserved to die because he was such an idiot. Hold on, and I got one more update here about his new website talking about messing around with other women. Check out Daisy. Here we go. Also, he still has an active account on what's called the Predator's Paradise website. He has, shows a picture, he posted a picture of him, this guy Plattner running in Maine, former jarhead with a Nazi tattoo, a picture of him wearing nothing but a towel around his waist. And he put that on this website called Kik, K-I-K. Kik is used to send sexually explicit messages to various children from the age of 13, then and up to 24. Kik, designated by the National Center on Sexual Exploitation as a predator's paradise, rampant with predatory behavior and child sexual exploitation. This Kik website is on the platform of its Dirty Dozen list for facilitating and profiting from sexual exploitation. The worst app for severe sexual content according to a parental control online safety platform. At least four Maine men were sentenced for distributing child porn on Kik as minors. And Plattner still has an open account on the platform Kik. How would, and now even finally one Democrat, apparently a Spartacus, is saying, well, you really have to answer some questions about this. But they still, the rumor is that after the primary, they may kick him off the ballot with some little-known Maine law. But still, this is the Democrats. How could they have let this go? And there's more coming. There's more scandals coming, apparently. I mean, this is just freaking hysterical. The Democrats will do anything. They'll run anybody to try to beat the Republicans. And they're not condemned. Why aren't they protest? Well, anyway, you know the deal. All right, 3:31. Here we go. Sorry, I made the time there. Well, it's almost afternoon. It's late afternoon. It's not even 5 or anything. I don't know. It's not even 4, really.
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0: They raised millions of dollars for a well-known hate group when an auction of the custom-made guitar fetched a total of $3.2 million. Jerry Garcia's Guitar Wolf 2017 was bought at a New York charity auction concert by Brian Halligan, the CEO of a marketing group called HubSpot and a lifelong deadhead, kind of like my daughter Jennifer in years past. Of course, she was high back then. She'd been clean for 23 years. Role model. The money raised, $3.2 million, would go to the well-known hate group, the Southern Poverty, Crime, and Hate Whitey Center for Racism and Hate. They've changed it to Southern Poverty Law Crime Center of Hate and Whitey Hating Racism and Hate. So it's been in the news lately. That's kind of a special thing, but getting riots to happen. And, you know, people hate white people and black people and stuff, you know, kind of causing problem in America. And then they say, oh, we didn't do anything. No, I didn't do anything. We just, you know, the FBI used us. Remember, you know, let's not forget, the freaking FBI used information from the Southern Poverty Cheating Dirty Ryan Lotner Cheating Law Center as information to go after people. And the FBI said, well, the evidence is right here. The people in that business in Charlottesville, so, you know, they got the information from the Southern Poverty people. You know, that was back under a certain other president anyway. All right, I got it. Okay, da-da-da. So everything's fine. It's a beautiful day. And now more with the Kimmer, Pete, and Flounder. Our birthday list includes Lisa Hartman Black. She is 70 years old today, and I really didn't know this. She was in Knott's Landing, is where I think she became famous. She's a singer as well, and of course married to Clint Black. And Lisa Hartman was on Knott's Landing, and I know the movie, I mean, the show, but I've never actually seen it. I don't even know what it's about, to be honest with you.
1: Knott's Landing?
0: Knott's Landing, yeah.
1: Wasn't it about Napa opera? Valley wine people? Yeah.
0: Yeah, I think it was a like Dynasty soap opera, like Dallas Dynasty kind of deal, I think.
1: Yeah.
0: Okay. Anyway, Lisa Hartman Black, 70 years old.
1: Oh, wait a minute.
0: Today. Yeah.
1: No, not, yeah, Falcon Crest was the winery. Knott's Landing was like a subdivision
0: a
1: in LA
0: thing?
1: Or something.
0: It was?
1: I think.
0: Yeah, I don't know. Anyway, whatever. She's 70, Lisa. Congratulations. And we'll do this for the honor of Tug today. On this day in 1813, took a little trip. Well, it's a different one. U.S. Captain James Lawrence issues some very famous words for you swabby barnacle-scraping sailors. Yes, he was mortally wounded in the battle during the War of 1812. Captain James Lawrence died of his injuries on June 4th. He had engaged his frigate, the USS Chesapeake, against the Royal Navy frigate HMS Shannon. The British ship was able to disable the Chesapeake during the first few minutes of the battle. Captain Lawrence, mortally wounded during this exchange, made his famous proclamation, "Don't give up the ship. Fight her till she sinks." However, the British did board the ship and took it. But he died trying to save it. Don't give up the ship. That's where it came from in 1813, the War of 1812, which by War of 1812 was the Second Revolution era war, basically. Anyway, here we go. Kimmer, Pete, and Flounder, how's it going? We have tweets coming up. We have Flounder's Funnies. We have a holy crap of sports. A lot of sports stuff going on. Oh, including, let me do one sports thing. I posted a couple things on Facebook over the weekend, and one of them was watching girls softball. They're having now divisions of the college girls softball playoffs, and it's getting down to the wire and stuff like that, which is pretty cool. I've not been following it. If I'm home and doing stuff, and I turn on ESPN or whatever it is, and I watch a few minutes, I really love watching girls softball. I would love to get a chance to try to bat against a fast softball girl pitcher. You know, and of course, you know, I would probably explode my chest implant and die right there in the batter's box.
1: You'd probably break your arm if you hit you with it.
0: Not only that, but I probably wouldn't even get the bat off my shoulder. So, well, that was it? What are you talking about?
1: Anyway, break your wrist. If you make contact,
0: snap
1: break
0: my
1: your
0: arm.
1: Wrist.
0: Yeah, I probably, yeah, snap right off of my wrist. Anyway, so I'm watching this stuff, and it was Tennessee against Texas Tech, I think. And the Tennessee, I was watching the thing, and I was watching these girls, and I thought to myself, and I put this on Facebook and YouTube. I thought to myself, the reason I really love watching girls softball is a whole bunch of obvious reasons. First of all, I've never seen, tell me if this is different. I've never, ever, ever once seen a girl on a girls softball team dog it. I've never seen a girl on a softball team give up or quit or not try or not run out of bing. I mean, just, now maybe I'm lucky, maybe that's, but I'm trying. They love what they do. They race to the bases. They're ready to go. I mean, it, I, I, I

0: I love the attitude. But among other things, and again, this is silly, but it's really true. They're girls. And they have long, pretty hair, and they wear ribbons, and they wear bows, and they have face paint and little tattoos and smiley faces. They never shut up. They're screaming and yelling for their fans and their teammates, and they're doing cheers, and they're jumping up and down, and they love to be there, and they're freaking happy. You know, they're not miserable. They're not, you know, I mean, they're just happy. They're having a ball, and they're trying hard. I mean, it's just, it's beautiful. It's old-fashioned. You know, when my girls played softball, when they did gymnastics, all this stuff back in the old days, you know, it's just great to see the really, really joy and happiness of being outside or doing stuff and competing. And I mean, it's just, it's wonderful. And the other thing was, which was astounding, that this tall, lanky, beautiful pitcher for Tennessee, I think her name was Pickens. She's well known to the softball people, not to me, obviously. I don't follow them. But anyway, so, and she threw a pitch 77 miles an hour. 77 miles an hour in softball is 108 in Major League Baseball. All of her pitches were in the 70s. I've never seen a pitching clock in softball that were recorded. Every pitch was a 70-something, other than the change-up stuff. I mean, it's just amazing. They just love what they're doing. They're happy, and I couldn't say enough about it, and I just thought I'd pass that along. I just love that. At this day and age, given what's going on, and again, especially since I think we've lost a generation of women. I really do. I think the Gen Z, Gen X-type women are unhappy and big trouble and unsatisfied and nasty and bitter and I really hate to see it. So this girls' softball really just made me feel good. So I'm sorry. I just wanted to pass that along. And I posted it, and just for the record. Now, and by the way, am I wrong? Do you notice? Am I right about that, Peter? What do you think?
1: Keeping this record?
0: I'm sorry. What record?
1: You just said it for the record. Who's keeping this record?
0: Oh, very funny. I'm not responsible for everything I say. You know, what if I got the year wrong? You know, I'm just a well-meaning elderly gentleman with a poor memory.
1: What time is it?
0: Never mind. My watch broke. You know, I've got a $5,000 wristwatch I've never worn. You know,
1: girls' softball is fun to watch.
0: I love it.
1: It's funny. I can watch women's soccer when it's not the crazy woke libs that are doing it.
0: Yeah, girls.
1: And I can watch girls' tennis and I can watch girls' softball. But watching a girls' basketball game.
0: Oh no, I can't. I can't.
1: It's just unwatchable.
0: I know. I can't. Yeah, same thing. And I probably a lot of reasons, but again, it's the attitude. What they've done to that particular sport is troubling to me, to be honest with you. Including with the men, too.
1: They can't dribble.
0: Yeah.
1: And they can't
0: miss layups.
1: They can't rebound. And they can't run very
0: well. Who's that nasty one? Like, they count the number of layups she misses every time.
1: Well, she's on our team now. She's on the Atlanta Dream.
0: Oh, goody.
1: So we're not knocking her as much anymore.
0: Well, no, that was before. Now she's, of course,
1: literally every one of those teams has one, maybe two players that can play. The rest of them, it's like the last person you'd pick at the playground when you were choosing sides.
0: I know. I love to watch women's golf. They all have great swings. I mean, it's just, love to watch.
1: I can't watch women's golf either. I can't watch it.
0: Well, they wear those little outfits, you know. So.
1: Well, true.
0: It's a leg man kind of.
1: There's true. She's lean and mean and not anyone.
0: Get rid of those silly shoes. Would be a lot better for a lot of people anyway. All right, 3:45 or it's quarter of four.
1: Make them walk around barefoot or in high heels on the grass.
0: Yeah, high heels on the fairway and barefoot on the greens.
1: Fairway. Where they're aerating the
0: that's right. Taking care
1: of the green.
0: All right, look out. It's Monday. Holy smokes. It's Kira, Pete, and Flounder. So what do you think about that? Look out.
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0: It's a purple beret, or one of those, beanie beret, purple brain something. We got, I got it here in a second. Prince, 1985. I'm working part-time in a five and dime. Yeah. 1985, Prince and the Revolution. 3 weeks number one in America. Their seventh studio album, Around the World in a Day. Two of the singles reached the top 10, the Billboard Hot 100, Pop Life, and Raspberry Beret. This reminds me of Monica Lewinsky, a little beret of hers when she was grabbing onto a handle or something and visiting the president. I don't know. Forgot exactly what she was doing, but Kimber, Pete, and Flounder, how's it going? Ronnie Dunn's birthday. Ronnie Dunn is 73. Ronnie Dunn of the famous group Brooks and Ronnie. Neon Moon, Boots. Well, I see what it did there. Brooks and Dunn, of course. Ronnie Dunn is 73. Cowgirls Don't Cry, Hillbilly Deluxe. I don't know their songs. I know the group, but I don't know their songs. And for the record, and let's see, for you drinkers. Now, Pete, are you a drinker, but you don't drink, or did you ever like to drink? I never really liked to drink. I mean, I've been drunk many times, but I've never really been much of a drinker.
1: I was a professional for quite a while.
0: I kind of reminded you that you were pretty good at it.
1: I was damn good at it. I found out at a young age that I was good at this.
0: My older brother was the same way. He finally said, I got to stop this.
1: I perfected it.
0: Anyway, well, listen, you might find this interesting. And probably, you probably, in fact, know all about it. On this day in 1494, under commission from King James IV, they were to turn eight balls of malt into, quote, aqua vitae, or water of life. Mm-hmm. Friar John Corr distills Scotland's first whiskey at Lindores Abbey, and it ignites a national love affair with Scotch. Balls of malt into aqua vitae, or vitae, I probably pronounce it, water of life. Scotch, 1494. There you
1: scotch,
0: go.
1: Scotch, scotch,
0: scotch. Scotch, scotch, scotch. I'm not, you know, I've never drank a straight whiskey. I drank a straight bourbon for a short while. Never liked scotch.
1: I love bourbon. I love rye whiskey. I love whiskey, but the only good scotch that I liked my brother and I stayed at a little castle in the Highlands, and the Australian bartender goes, here, I got something. You need to try this. And it's the only scotch to this day that I actually like.
0: Was it from actual scotch or?
1: Yeah, it was from Scotland. Yeah. It was just funny that an Australian is the one who showed it to us.
0: I think the only dark liquor that I really experienced, I said, boy, I could gargle with this stuff, was with a neighbor in Brookhaven, who had just come back from Ireland with some real Irish whiskey. And it was, I don't want to say sweet, but it was really different, swirling it around here. Anyway. I am willing to learn. I just, I decided, I've got wines in my kitchen on the counter. I've got some, you know, been in the white wine in the refrigerator for like, I don't know, 7 years, I think, 12 years, whatever. It's one of these days I want to crack open all those things. You know, got Quovasi. You know. Anyway, let's play some. Hey, Flounder, how long's the Flounder's Funny at the end? I should have checked with you earlier. Can we do a little Jill Biden?
9: Yeah, absolutely.
0: All right, let's do this. This is incredible. That dirty, rotten snake, that wife who's responsible for that whole fraudulent Biden activity, the cadaver auto pen presidency. This woman is now complaining. We're going to play cuts number two and then one real quick here, Flounder. Jill, once again, doctor of the enabling cuckold queen, takes a swipe at Carmela's side piece and says, oh, no, we helped her all the time. Cut number two, Jill the doctor.
10: I was certain she was going to win.
11: You were.
10: The excitement for her and the crowds and, I mean, how people rallied around her.
0: Rallying.
10: And I truly felt that she was going to win. I was shocked she didn't win because I think she would be a good president. And, I don't know. I went to bed. I mean, I couldn't believe that she had lost.
0: Yeah. Oh, my goodness.
10: I couldn't believe it.
0: Yeah. Well, by the Carmela side piece said, you know, Fox News attacked me, everything about my laughing, my tone of voice, who I used to date as a side piece and a tramp, claimed I was a DEI hire, which, of course, is true. And then Carmela went on to say, you know, they hurt me every way they could. And then cut number one here, Flounder, of course, Dr. Jill, the enabling cuckold queen, who's responsible like a freaking devil woman, says, oh, no, we helped her a lot. We really love this girl helping her. Number one.
12: In her book last fall, former Vice President Kamala Harris, she wrote that staying in as long as he did was recklessness. That, quote, the stakes were simply too high to leave to one person's ambition. Does the former Vice President perhaps have a bit of a point there?
10: That is her point of view, and if she felt that way, she should have said it.
0: These freaking people, honest to God. And then she goes on to talk about the pardon for Hunter Biden and the family. When President Scumbag repeatedly said he's not going to pardon his son, and then he did it anyway. He pardoned him. Of course, they only talk about, in the story, they talk about pardoning him for buying that gun on felony charges of buying a revolver when he had a drug addiction, lied on the paperwork to get the gun, pleaded guilty to tax evasion charges in a separate case. But they forget to mention out that he also got pardoned 12 years earlier for all the graft and corruption he was taking as a family bag man for the mob of the Biden family for the Ukrainian business, for the phony energy company. And his father pardoned him for all that stuff, too. And she says, well, they were going to come after him. They were going to come. Well, in fact, they were just, it's unfreaking unbelievable. And then, by the way, she also noticed that, well, in fact, I'll tell you what, after the 4 o'clock news, you're going to hear her once again claiming that, gee, I didn't know anything was wrong with my husband. You know, everything seemed pretty good. Well, you're going to hear that and then what he was actually like here coming up here in a minute with that, in just a couple of minutes, too. Also, have you seen the video of the latest rioting in New Jersey at the ICE detention center? There, I mean, these rioters are showing up in backpacks and riot gear and helmets and, you know, attacking weapons and everything like that. And then this freaking dirty, rotten, stinking governor, this chick, Mikey Sherrill, she claims, well, it's outsiders. Yeah, duh, you invited them. What do you think's going to happen when you governors and mayors say, well, we hate ICE, they're a bunch of Nazis, we need to stop them, we don't want them coming into our city, we got to block them all we can. Oh, gee, that's kind of like a freaking call, isn't it? I mean, seriously, and said, well, they're outsiders. Well, duh, you invited them.
1: Dog whistle.
0: God! I mean, seriously, oh, well, it's not my fault. Oh, really? It's not anybody's fault that somebody, they tried to kill Donald Trump either. Oh, maybe all that rhetoric that he's got to be killed because he's Hitler? Oh, God. I hope my God. Flounder's funny. Jeez.
9: Did you ever see?
0: Yikes.
11: If women have, like, too much energy for me. You know what I mean? Like, you can't have a day off when you have a girlfriend. You know what I'm saying? It's almost like they see that open day. They're like, oh, my God, let's go fill it up with shit.
0: Okay.
11: No, then they just come at you with one horrible idea after another. Horrible ideas. Like, you want to make some sandwiches and go to the park? You want to go to the container store, get some containers for your T-shirts? This is the worst one. Ever get this one? Want to go to brunch? You want to go to brunch on Sunday? And inside you're like, no! You can't say that, right? You got to keep them happy. So what do? You agree. Like, yeah, let's go to brunch. What a great idea. Why would you want to sleep in on a Sunday when you can go pay $18 for eggs? Now you're thinking. Now you're thinking. Then we can sit around and listen to your friends have moronic conversations about the eggs. Like, is that pesto? Is that pesto in your omelet? Oh, it's asparagus. It's asparagus. I thought it was ketchup. Oh, you just want to flip the whole table over?
13: Mr. Bill Burr.
0: Bill Burr. I remember the days when we had those, the little, you have a little boiling pot of oil and you stick your stick in it with something on
1: fondue.
0: The end. Fondue parties.
1: Yeah. And y'all smelled like cheese for 3 days.
0: Yeah, exactly. Oh, God. Yeah. But man, they were every weekend, it seemed. All right. It's 4 o'clock. That's right. I told you it's 4 o'clock. Kevin, Pete, and Flounder. We got the news and we got you.

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1: President Trump spoke with Israeli Prime Minister Benjamin Netanyahu over the phone Monday. Says both sides have agreed to hold off on their attacks against one another. We have more from Fox's Lucas Tomlinson.
2: President Trump has long insisted there is no deadline for a deal with Iran. Iran has long demanded the ceasefire include Lebanon, where its proxy Hezbollah is based. In a post on Truth Social, Trump writes he had a productive call with Israeli Prime Minister Benjamin Netanyahu and a very good call with Hezbollah. And they agreed that all shooting will stop, that Israel will not attack them, and they will not attack Israel. For his part, Prime Minister Netanyahu writes, I spoke with President Trump and told him that if Hezbollah does not cease attacking our cities and citizens, Israel will attack terror targets in Beirut.
1: Russia attacking Ukraine's capital, Kyiv, early Tuesday with a barrage of missiles and drones. At least 11 people are dead. Others are trapped. 58, at least, were injured. The White House issuing a warning Monday that ICE operations will not be deterred following violent clashes outside the Delaney Hall Detention Center in Newark. More from Fox's Steve Harrigan.
3: The plan by the governor was to try to set up a safety zone for peaceful democratic protests. Instead, the protesters took those metal barricades and attacked the police officers with them. Police responded with tear gas and flashbang grenades. Finally, in the end, it was only officers on horseback that managed to take control of the street once again. More than a dozen arrests made. Some of those arrested, police say, had weapons on them, and some coming from as far away as Portland, Oregon, here to protest. 9 p.m. curfew in effect now for the first time in 11 days. It may be working. Hundreds of officers march off. Several hundred demonstrators.
1: A Utah judge ruling a key hearing for Tyler Robinson, the man accused of killing Charlie Kirk last September, will be public. 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
9: AC/DC, 1981, the first issue of the heavy metal magazine Kerrang was published. 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Those sounds. It definitely sounds. AC/DC had the front cover of Kerrang magazine, first issue. There were features on Motorhead, Girls School, and Saxon. Flounder, you ever heard of Girls School? Or Saxon heavy metal band?
10: No, I have not.
9: This was 81, AC/DC, first heavy metal magazine issue, for the record. Let's see, Cameron, Pete, and Flounder, how's it going? Birthdays include Pat Boone. Oh, here's a little, little difference. Pat Boone's birthday today. Pat Boone is 92. He's still on the radio. He's on XM Sirius. I hear him once in a while. And he talks about guys he knew in the business and plays songs and stuff. And Pat Boone is 92. In the 1950s, a young Elvis Presley used to open for Pat Boone. And, of course, says, you know, Moody River, more gently. And his daughter Debbie Boone was I thought she was a beautiful girl, and she had that song. I thought that was, I liked
10: what
9: her.
10: What song were you talking about?
9: Moody River, more gently than the native
10: Moon
9: time.
10: River?
9: Moody River. Guy, girl I killed herself, know. My God. You don't remember that song? Oh, my God. Flounder, would you please get Moody River by Pat Boone?
10: No, just please don't.
9: Never mind then, God. It's a famous song. Anybody was certain of, you know, you never heard of Pat Boone? Moody River?
10: How about
9: Speedy Gonzales? There you go, Flounder. Yeah. Well, Pat Boone, Speedy Gonzales. There you go, in case you want to. And that will give you a little, who Pat Boone is. In fact, remember, did he come out with a heavy metal album? Or he did. Yes. He came out with a...
10: I have it somewhere.
9: Do you? Yeah. Fat boon. Anyway. And by the way, we make fun of President Cadaver Autopen for good reason. But you may remember, if you're old enough to remember Saturday Night Live, they sure had fun when Gerald Ford, on this day in 1975, Gerald Ford, here we go. This is Fat Boone for the ladies.
11: Moody River, more deadly than the vainest
9: kind. It sounds like when I was singing it.
11: Moody River, your muddy water.
9: Okay, ding dong. That's right. Thank you, Flounder. Took my baby's life. And it's a very sad song. And now, something you'll really enjoy. This was Saturday Night Live. Had a little fun on this day in 1975 is when it started. President Gerald Ford was on the steps of Air Force One when he falls, arriving in Austria. Chevy Chase did a parody of this on Saturday Night Live with another fall climbing up the stairs of Air Force One the following December. And then other kind of goofy moments would lead to the media characterizing Gerald Ford as a klutz. Gerald Ford, in case you didn't remember, was also a star college football player for University of Michigan. I think he was the center. And he was an athlete, but again, he tripped a couple of times, and they never let him forget it, much like President, brain damage. Are you going to hear more from Dr. Jill here in a second or two, by the way, before I forget it? First of all, I wanted to pass along a passing that you may be familiar with if you have any knowledge of Mr. Rogers' Neighborhood. There is a jazz musician, very well known, Joe Negri, who was a Pittsburgh native, whose father gave him a ukulele when he was 3. Joe Negri started playing guitar by age 8. At age 16, he was touring the country with swing bands. But he was one day talking to Mr. Rogers, and Mr. Rogers, he got a call. He said, hey, he said, Joe, how'd you like to come and be on my new show, my new TV show, and be the handyman? And Negri told Fred Rogers, Fred, you're kidding. I'm not a handyman. I don't even know how to pound a nail straight. He said, don't worry about a thing. It's going to be pretend. It was pretend, and it was wonderful and lasted 35 years. Joe Negri was the handyman, the beloved musical handyman on Mr. Rogers' Neighborhood. He just passed away a few days short of 100 years old. He ran Negri's Music Shop, performed along with legends like Wynton Marsalis and Yo-Yo Ma. He was beloved as a jazz guitar teacher for more than 50 years at the University of Pittsburgh, Duquesne, and Carnegie Mellon. He retired from teaching in 2019, and Joe Negri, Mr. Rogers' musical handyman, has passed away just a few days short of his 100th birthday. 408. Oh, sorry, I gave the time again. I'm going to hear about this tomorrow, boy. Golly. Woo-hoo. Anyway, it's all good, though, really. So, well, actually, I think they're mostly off because they have to go. Anyway, got some time coming. Let's go back to Jill Biden. Now, again, you can't forget this stuff. Now, she's trying to make up a whole new history and rely on stuff that doesn't make any freaking sense. She said that everybody, her deadbeat husband, the cadaver auto pen president, had to pardon the entire stinking family because she thought Donald Trump was going to come after him. Actually, the reason was that they were all guilty of crimes. Remember, what happened to the 120 offshore accounts of money laundering? And Hunter Biden, the bag man for Ukraine, for the family? You know, I mean, there's still evidence out there that the pardon can't cover everything for those bankers, for example. Put them on trial. Make them depa freakinsitions. Anyway, so here's another example. Dr. Jill, the fraud, the devil woman, the enabling queen, is now trying to pretend that everything was fine with old Joe, even though now she says, well, she thought he had a stroke, and now she's denying that. Let's play cut number three here, Flounder. Here's Dr. Jill, where she is testifying with one of her latest TV shows, where she says, Joe, God, he was perfect in every way, every time I ever saw him.
12: Did you ever see signs that he was falling into cognitive decline?
13: No.
12: No.
13: No.
12: Truly.
13: No.
9: Well, gee, let's play cut number four here, Flounder. Here's an example of something I guess she never witnessed in her entire life, married to President Cadaver.
14: Used to make beer brewed here. It is used to make the brew beer in this refinery.
9: Right.
14: Oh, Earth Rider, thanks for the Great Lake.
15: They want to think that to take on government if we get out of line, which they're talking again about. And that's him lying around.
16: Right. He knows so long as he was... Nine.
14: And here it is today. Is Hirsch Goldberg Poland is still he is not here with us, but he's still being held by Hamas.
17: We're able to make every single solitary person eligible for what I've been able to do with everything we have to do with.
9: Oh God!
16: Say it.
14: Look.
17: We finally beat Medicare.
9: I mean, this was our president. And then you look at Donald Trump, pretty much every day is going live, and his cabinet's going live to the American people. Here we are. What do you want to know? Ask me a question. I mean, please don't forget that. Please don't forget that. And again, by the you know that the Democrats have already said out loud, the Scream Queen Jeffries once again said today, if they get back in power, they're going to pack the court, they're going to open up the borders again, they're going to nationalize all those illegals who came in here so they can vote. I mean, they're going to do exactly what they tried to do and couldn't get away with it, or damn near. Well, they did get away with it. Millions of people coming in here. They did. And now they've got this ICE business. I mean, I'm telling you, if they get in control again, they are going to criminalize ICE agents. They are going to have them all arrested. They're going to have anybody who's in a public office are going to have impeached. They've already said so. They said it out loud. Believe them. They're not kidding. They're definitely not kidding. All right, hold everything. By the way, did you hear about the grandmother stabbed on a MARTA train? And this is not the first bad incident that's happened just in recent days. Heartbreaking, and nobody helped her. Margaret Swan, 66, had her throat slashed, and then she was stabbed 20 times, ambushed by a madman on the train, broad daylight. Her daughter said there were gaps in the temporary free. There's a transit free policy now on Metro on MARTA. The daylight killing, she said. The daughter said it's negligent security and patrolling. The system of the transit people have led to free rides for commuters. Anybody can get in and off of the trains and the platforms, everything else. If you're allowed free stuff like that with no police patrolling, it's negligence, no security, no nothing. And she said it's a situation could have been prevented. And then get what? Nobody tried to stop the guy. The mother of three, a grandmother of five, and great-grandmother of four screamed as he stabbed her in the neck, slit her throat, and kept stabbing her. She tried to escape. He held her down and stabbed her 18 to 20 times before leaving her dead on the ground full of blood, screaming for help, and nobody helped her. They should demand, everybody should get a gun. When you get on MARTA, they should give you a gun in case you don't have one. I mean, seriously. In fact, you ought to have signs saying, by the way, we encourage people to bring guns on this train, just so you'll understand. I mean, this is appalling. And this is not the first time. You know, it's happened before. Anyway. And we'll talk about the more crime coming up too. I almost hate to do it, but anyway, we'll have the latest on that. And we got some tweets. We got Flounder's funnies. And, you know, we got phone calls 404-741-1230. Got pretty much everything. Okay, it's Monday. Doing all right for Monday. What?
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13: Okay, a few random comments to cry, mostly in Atlanta, because that is a primary reason that after about 50 years, I moved out. First of all, and this isn't just Atlanta, I note that the nation's media is continuing to call these riots that are occurring on beaches and elsewhere, shopping malls, teen takeovers, when everybody with any observational power at all knows that it's blacks that are participating in these near riots. You know who does recognize this? Black commentators on social media. They're the ones that are calling BS on the media for referring to them only as teen takeovers. Again, you want to solve the problem? Identify the problem. The problem isn't teens. Secondly, I note that Buckhead, where I used to live, is starting to hire off-duty policemen to patrol their streets and their commercial centers. To me, that indicates that they don't think the Atlanta Police Department is getting the job done. And then there's this. The sheriff of Fulton County, Patrick Labatt, has announced that he is going to stop accepting people arrested on low-level misdemeanor charges into the Fulton County Jail because they're so crowded and it's so miserable. Hey, everybody, green light for low-level misdemeanors, whatever those are, in Fulton County. Once you announce that essentially the low-level criminals are going to get away with it, they only start stepping up their criminal behavior. Sad to see politicians that I respect endorsing this insanity. And by the way, Sheriff Labatt wasn't just satisfied with 4 stars on his lapel, like most sheriffs. He needed 5. This is how strange I am. I've watched this behavior for years. The sheriffs with 5 stars are quite often some of the poorest and most egotistical. Do with that what you will. Neil Bortz, Extra 106.3.
9: Well, here goes the heat, all right. Yeah, we're getting closer to like 90 more regularly, and that means not only Peach State Windows can take care of those windows, making sure the heat stays on the outside, but they're speaking of the outside of your house, they are known for their siding work, and I'll tell you, I'm a huge fan of Hardy Plank. 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
9: Right, here we go now. The Stones, 1975.
22: We used to ride, baby.
9: Kicked off their biggest ever U.S. tour at Louisiana State University, LSU, in 1975. They would go on tour. 45 shows in 26 cities. Ronnie Wood, the guitarist, Ronnie Wood joined the Stones for the first time on this day on the tour, and this day in 1975, replacing Mick Taylor, and happened to be Ronnie Wood's birthday, who today is 79 years old. And on his birthday, he joined the Stones on tour, 1975. Let's see the birthday list, and now... we talk about this occasionally with great lament, as it turns out. On this day in 1980, the launching of CNN, cable news network, the world's first 24-hour TV news network, makes its debut in Atlanta, Georgia. The lead story, the attempted assassination of civil rights leader Vernon Jordan. That's a bar bet. CNN changed the notion that news could only be reported, at certain times throughout the day. In fact, I'm old enough to remember the days when Walter Cronkite would sit in front of a TV camera with nothing but a black and white screen behind him for 15 minutes. And that's how long the news was for a very long time. It was just radio with a picture. The three networks, of course, had 30-minute broadcasts, and CNN, Ted Turner's brainchild, The Mouth of the South, Captain Outrageous. He was a Cincinnati kid, moved his family to Georgia. Father took his life. He had a billboard company. Ted took over, expanded it, bought the failing Atlanta TV station that broadcast old movies and network reruns. And within a few years, he turned it into a superstation. Ted Turner pioneered that concept, beamed by satellite into homes all over the country, later bought the Atlanta Braves and the Atlanta Hawks and aired their games on his network, Turner Broadcasting System. In 1977, of course, he became internationally known when he became a sailor with the America's Cup. CNN lost money for a few years, ridiculed as chicken noodle network, CNN. Turner continued investing in it, built up satellite bureaus and stuff around the world, bought a satellite news channel, eliminated CNN's main competitor because that was ABC. They started covering live events, beat the major networks to the punch. Persian Gulf War, boy, who doesn't remember that? 1991, man, I do. He used to watch, just watch on TV as if it was going on. Remember the Scud Stud? I remember John Holliman, I used to work with in radio here in Atlanta, and then he was over doing stuff live watching out of hotel windows when the bombs were falling and stuff. Anyway, Ted Turner, CNN on this day in 1980. And changed the world. Changed broadcast world. And now, unfortunately, what a shame. I mean, you can't look at CNN without saying, oh my God, what happened to you people? I mean, seriously. CNN was the source. Yeah, everybody trusted CNN to see what's going on. Here, they're just giving you the live news. I mean, here it is. And then, boom. Anyway, it's just a shame. Let's see, 422. Oh, here we go. We knew this was going to happen. Just in now, I got to get my froggy here. The Department of Justice has now said, okay, we give. Throwing in a white flag. No, forget this anti-weaponization bill that Donald Trump wanted to fund. Senate Republicans complained about it was $1.7 billion in what's called an anti-weaponization fund, so that anybody who was attacked by Biden's administration and the Department of Justice and so the January 6 people, stuff like that, would be able to file for compensation. Well, too many Senate Republicans said we're just not going to do it. There are no guardrails. And so they grilled Todd Blanche, the acting attorney general, recently about the compensation. And so the DOJ says, well, a court has put a pause on the fund while they're sorting out the legal issues. And so the Department of Justice disagrees with the decision by the anti-weaponization fund put forth by the district judge in Virginia. The fund was open to anybody who was weaponized, targeted, or persecuted, whether they were Republican, Democrat, conservative, independent, or anything else. But the department will abide by the court's ruling, and so far, with Senate Republicans not helping them at all, which figures, they said, well, you can pay back rioters. Well, if they were attacked, by the federal government, then they deserve it. Well, nobody's talking about giving money to somebody who hit a cop in the face. Those people aren't going to get any money. But freaking Republicans, it's definitely not surprising.
10: Can't trust them.
9: And again, the other thing is, and we keep forgetting to bring this up too, when the Democrats take control, and if they do, not only are they going to impeach Donald Trump immediately if they come this fall, he won't go anywhere, but they're going to do it. Well, it will go somewhere if they take over the Senate too. They'll convict him. But the other thing is, I just lost my train of thought. I hate this. The filibuster. They're going to take care of that so they will never lose another vote.
0: Nope.
9: And the Republicans are too afraid to do it. They say, well, it's a bad thing. It'll change everything. Well, yeah, but they've already said they're going to do it. So why don't you do it just so they can't? I mean, I don't get, they're saying, well, okay, they're probably going to do it. Yeah. So, well, we hope we'll beat them instead. That's not how you win. Anyway, I don't care.
0: Oh, you know why? Because let's face it. Okay. It rhymes with wussy.
9: Yeah.
0: It's what they are.
9: Yeah. There's no other way to look at it, really.
0: They're bought and paid for. They're corrupt.
9: They're afraid to. I mean, but who wouldn't want a guaranteed victory to save the country? Again, if the Democrats take control of everything, it's over.
0: They're getting generational wealth for their family, and they think they can ride it out. Good luck. That wave's never going to end. There's no riding it out.
9: Yeah.
0: It'll never end.
9: Yeah. We talked about the insurrectionists going on in New Jersey. Well, now remember the story of the young woman, the 18-year-old freshman at Loyola University in Chicago. Her name is Sheridan Gorman, and she was with her friends watching the Aurora Borealis, as I recall, back in March, walking near the campus in Chicago and got murdered. And the scumbag who killed her got caught. She was murdered by an illegal immigrant with a criminal history. Well, her sister, Madeline Gorman, shared a post on Facebook after a demonstration in Yorktown where the girl is from. And so the sister of the student murdered by an illegal immigrant slamming the group of left-wing activists who'd taken over her own town in New York State. She said, my sister left Yorktown where the ICE raid was again this weekend. She left Yorktown to pursue her education in Chicago. She was tragically murdered by an illegal immigrant with a criminal history. That's why seeing an anti-ICE protest in the very community we're from that raised us hurts so deeply. The wounds being reopened. The tragedy took my sister's life being reduced to a political talking point rather than a devastating human loss. Countless places where people can gather to express their views, yet this protest take the place where she lived and loved and grew up. These professionals are showing up and they're being invited by these liberal Democrat mayors and governors of sanctuary states and cities. And this is exactly what you get. They're insurrectionists. They're anarchists. There's an Antifa flag flowing with these people.
0: Yeah, all masked up.
9: Yeah.
0: Which you can't do here, but you can do there.
9: They just passed a law in New York State. Kathy Hochul said no masks on any agents working to, no allowed to use
0: the agent, yeah, they're going after the agents who need it.
9: Right.
0: But the Antifa people, they're perfectly fine to have masks. They have no problem with them, Democrats.
9: And by the way, again, speaking of the masks, remember that kid was very famous on TV in the news saying, I'm going to blank you and blank your family and kill your family. And no, remember all that? They caught him. And he was able to say that because he said, I see your face. We know who you are. We realize who people are. We can identify you. We know where your family lives. Stuff like that. That's why they want to wear. I mean, who ever heard of such a ridiculous cop? You can't wear a federal agent arresting criminals. Can't, you know, protect himself. I'm outrageous. Seriously, I don't understand it. Oh, God. Here's another crime story, which might get your goat as well. The killing of Austin Metcalf. Remember that story? In Texas, student athletes got in an argument over who's supposed to be in what area for a sporting event. Carmelo Anthony, not the basketball player, a kid named Carmelo Anthony, a black kid, a Texas student athlete, charged with stabbing a football star from a rival school. Remember, there was a meet. There was a dispute over seating in a high school track and field competition back in April last year, and this guy Anthony said he acted in self-defense. The guy who was killed, Austin Metcalf, asked Anthony to leave because it was his team tent. Anthony didn't belong in there during the stadium meet, and Anthony says, "Oh yeah, don't touch me. You know, you'd be sorry if you do." And then he pulled out a knife and stabbed the kid and killed him. The kid who died in the loving arms of his twin brother. And then Carmelo Anthony, the kid, raced away and hid, finally got caught. And now they're complaining racism and white supremacy, and his family's raised $600,000 in donations for the suspected killer. $600,000. The family's moved into a $1 million mansion. They bought new cars. They're going to pay for his defense, too. And they say that they're going to use the money to go stand with us in the fight against white supremacy. A black kid killed a white kid with a knife. What was he doing with a knife at the high school meet? What? I mean, seriously. And then he said, I dare you. And he stabbed the kid and killed him. And he got $600,000.
0: Stabbing white kids. Yeah. With it. That's what he was doing with
9: him. Fighting white supremacy. And his lawyer says, well, it was self-defense. No, the kid looked at him, so he had to stab the white guy. If you diss the brothers, you know, if they got a knife, they have to stab you. It's just, you know, that's what the defense attorney says. It was self-defense. I mean, the guy was looking at him. He said something. You know, you got to. It'll come. Oh, he's on trial today. He goes to court today. That's the fun part of it. It's pretty, I mean, I got 4:30. I'll get the time again. I'm going to work on this time thing. And now it's starting to really, oh, she's pretty. Did I really knock me out here? All right, Kimmer, Pete, and Flounder, how's it going? 106.3. Beautiful Monday afternoon. Going to raise some Red Cross blood here for you in a second. Look out.

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6: Oh, now I thought we were stopping. I thought it, like, June 1st, everything went back to being like regular people. Instead of this, I'm keeping track of stuff when I get distracted. I got things going on all of a sudden.
7: Wrong,
6: like, it's June 1st.
7: Wrong,
6: I thought it was a whole new thing there or something. What? No, June 1st was a thing. It's my brother's birthday. My brother Todd's birthday. I talked to him today, you know. I ought to celebrate the change in, you know, this June. It's going to be summer.
8: All this whining is taken away from time. You can give us the time.
6: All right, fine. What time is it? 4:33. Doing.
8: Of the 14 stories you badgered Flounder with this morning. The Flounder with this morning.
6: The Flounder, yes. Premier.
8: You have done 9.
6: Wow. That's hard to believe almost.
8: Stories you have not done. Yeah. Tanner Scott's wife.
6: Got
8: the
6: it.
8: Dracula film.
6: Got it.
8: Atlanta Stadium VIP stats.
6: Got it.
8: United Flight Bluetooth bomb.
6: Yeah.
8: Mondami versus Ed Koch.
6: Yeah. In fact, that's a musical story. And I'm kind of looking forward to it because I looked it up. What's that?
8: Ed Koch always used to yell, "How am I doing?
6: How am I doing?" That's right, Ed Koch. Remember Ed Koch? He was a
8: I thought he was a good mayor.
6: He was a good, he was a very good mayor. The thing about him, he's kind of, in the, well, I wouldn't say he's like Trump and then he's open and about, he was always around. He was, you know, saying stuff and you could get to him and things and he might have been a firebrand verbally and stuff, but you know what you're going to get with him. He didn't try to hide from any like Biden people, stuff like that.
8: Speaking about knowing what you're going to get, you got a Muslim mayor of New York City who's also a communist who in the last week refused to go to a parade that had Jewish people in it.
6: Yeah, the yearly parade. Yeah.
8: Now I'm taking a famous Jewish man's name off a bridge. Gee, that's just a shock. Why would he be doing this?
6: Well, in fact, let's do that now. In fact, let's do that now. Tell you what, Flounder, if you'll get that musical interlude section I asked you for earlier here in just a moment, here's that story as we'll bring this to you now. And I got to get Mr. Phone ready, too. Hold on, because I did a special research thing on my phone, so I got to find that, if you don't mind. Just a minute. That's a teeny. I swear to God, I got it. I swear to God.
8: Foot pictures, probably.
6: No. I would never do that. Ugly ones.
8: Why, at work.
6: Ugly feet. Let's see. Oh, crap. Hold on. Now, I hate when I do this.
8: Yeah, just had it right in front of
6: me. No, I've got it. Oh, jeez, I just hate this.
7: All right, well, while you wait for that, how about we take a phone call?
6: Oh, I got it. Oh, yeah, take a phone call. Phone calls take priority, and then we'll
7: Shay's on the horn.
6: Hey, Shay, in fact, I was just talking to Flounder about playing your music. We got to play more of your songs about the Kimmerer. It's incredible. How you doing, man?
9: That's all, Sean. I will get him to you. I just have to make him record him, and then I'll get him over to you.
7: I just talked to Sean. He's going to send me over one tonight, hopefully.
6: I'll see. Well, we have a couple on board, but we haven't really played them. So we played them once or something, but we'll redo them this year. I look forward to it. I'm sorry. Anyway, welcome aboard, man. What's happening? How you doing?
9: Thank you. A couple things that reminded me of the Kimmerer yesterday and today. So today I was actually at the Governor's Gun Club where I saw you a couple years ago for a Rick Jackson event. He rented that place out and had a bunch of people there. And so I went by there just to see what it was like. But anyway, I thought, hey, the last time I was here was when you and Borch were there. So
6: yeah, that was cool. That was a lot of fun.
9: And last night I was out with the family, and we were right next to you because we were at the Ameris Bank Amphitheater.
6: Yeah.
9: And I was telling Amy and Baby Girl about it. I said, well, the Kimmerer's right. He can hear what we're hearing right now in this amphitheater.
6: That's right.
9: He's right around here. So I know I passed your

0: It's one of my wife's favorites, and now baby girl loves him too. So we go see his shows anytime he comes.
1: I remember when he broke on the scene. He was a very, very funny, creative guy.
0: You believe he's 66 years old now?
1: Yeah, wow.
0: 66. He's been doing this. His first song came out in 79.
1: Wow.
0: His first parody. Yeah.
1: Holy
0: he's
1: God.
0: Been doing this a while, but yeah, good guy and actual good, human. But anyway, just thinking about
1: excellent.
0: You, I wanted to let you know my experiences. I was next to you last night.
1: Thanks,
0: so,
1: man. Well, I appreciate you. Very kind. Well, play your songs, too. You and your brother are up to no good again, like always. Thanks, Matt. I appreciate it. Oh, who's there?
2: Oh, now we got Patricia.
1: Oh, Patricia. Hey, baby, how's it going? What's up?
3: Can you hear me?
1: Yes, I can hear you. Great. Just fine.
3: Okay. Just a thought.
1: Yeah.
3: The 36-cent gas tax relief ends tonight. So remind everybody to go get their gas today.
1: Aha. Good point. In fact, I got gas this morning because I was taking my car's being picked up, so I wanted to have a full tank for them, and it was down another 20 cents a gallon. So that's a good start.
3: Well, our wonderful, Governor Kemp, who gave us this tax break.
1: Yeah.
3: It ends tomorrow.
1: Yeah.
3: That's huge.
1: Yeah. Okay, good.
3: So just a reminder.
1: Thank you, Patricia. I really appreciate it. You have a great day. Thanks so much. She's a sweet lady. She does a lot of veterans help stuff, and she's given me, like Marine Corps book things, and just a wonderful Kimmer babe. Now, that story about Mom Donnie. I mean, this really is, I thought at first it was kind of silly, and then the more I thought about it, I thought it was kind of a shame. This guy, Mom Donnie, he's the mayor, the communist mayor of New York, and there is a yearly event. And he not only a Jewish event yesterday over the weekend. Not only did he not go because he hates Jews as a good Democrat, socialist, communist, but he also was riding a bike around other parts of New York City with no helmet on or anything, just kind of being political and stuff like that. And now the word has come out that he talked to an LGBT group and admitted that he would be in favor of taking the name of Ed Koch off the 59th Street Bridge. Ed Koch was a famous New York City mayor, ran three different terms, was very famous. He died at the age of 88 in 2013, as I recall, and he was always famous for when he'd show up someplace, first thing he'd say was, "How am I doing?" Very famous for it. And they would tell him and laugh, da, da, da. Anyway, the city council and Mayor Bloomberg renamed the 59th Street Bridge in Ed Koch's honor in 2011 before he died at age 88. Ed Koch was a World War II veteran and the second Jewish Big Apple mayor, served three terms. And the city council people have now claimed that here was the question which they asked their supporters to vote yes or no. Here's the way they framed the question. This is how Democrats phrase their questions. In view of the fact that Ed Koch has been documented to have caused the deaths of scores of people with AIDS, excused city council members who voted against the gay rights bill, and was blatantly racist, would you support renaming the former Queensboro Bridge? Well, that dirty racist, of course. I mean, what a question. So they say, because he murdered all those gay guys. They claimed he murdered all the gay guys because he didn't do anything to stop AIDS. When he was supposed to have stopped AIDS in New York 30 years ago or whatever it was. So they're going to rename the 59th Street Bridge, which was named after him, the Queensboro Bridge, 59th Street Bridge. And you may know that name, the 59th Street Bridge, may sound familiar. Here's why. The Simon and Garfunkel song, the 59th Street Bridge song. I looked this up. The reason they wrote it and sang it and meant it is because, quote, if they said themselves, it's about taking a break from the hustle of life, slowing down to appreciate the present moment, and finding joy in simple everyday pleasures. Paul Simon wrote the song, 59th Street Bridge Song, after he took a morning walk across the Queensboro Bridge, officially now the Ed Koch Queensboro Bridge, and colloquially the 59th Street Bridge in New York City. Paul Simon walked across the bridge and wrote this song. Returning after a long night out, he felt a sudden rush of optimism, peace, and clarity that he wanted to capture.

0: opening line. Slow down, you move too fast, you gotta make the morning last. Sets the theme of the song, an ode to mindfulness and stepping off the fast track. Lyrics like, hello, lamppost, what you knowin'? Just kicking down the cobblestones refers to the architectural actual details on the Manhattan and Queen sides of the bridge. Released on their 1966 album Parsley, Sage, and Rosemary and Thyme, it remains one of the most famous and earliest pop culture uses of the term groovy. If you want to get into the feeling groovy spirit with a visual look at the lyrics, 59th Street Bridge Song. And that's the story behind it. And now they're saying because Ed Koch is responsible for killing millions of gay people with AIDS, they should change the name of it. And in fact, Flounder, I should be playing that while we were doing. But this is an incredible Paul Simon.
1: You move too fast. You got to make the morning last. Just kicking down the cobblestones.
0: Do-do-do.
1: Looking for fun and feeling groovy.
0: Feeling groovy. And again, you know, just a sweet song of the important things in life. And now the whole image of it is being made into a political attack on AIDS victims from 40 years ago or 30 years ago. Well, good grief. It's a pretty song. Feeling groovy. Anyway, Paul Simon, feeling groovy. Kevin Feet and Flounder, how's it going? June is American Red Cross Atlanta Braves All-American Blood Drive Month. Well, that's a whole mouthful right there. 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They're trying to collect 600 units of blood, excuse me, and you can get the list of where to go, the time to go, locations, by going to 680thefan.com/blooddrive. 680thefan.com/blood. Do they know we're using their people on the air here at 680? Yeah, I don't think they like it when the Kimmer talks about, you know, stuff that they're doing. So they think I'm trying to steal their stuff or anything. Is everything okay over there? They don't have a problem with the Kimmer, right? Just checking. Anyway, hi, Blood. Uh-oh, sorry, is that the phone?
2: Martin.
0: hey, Martin, how's it going? Mr. Phone, right here. Yes, sir.
3: Yeah, thanks for the intro.
0: Yeah.
3: You guys need to watch out for Flounder, the selections he's making for the comedians.
0: Oh, really? What do you mean?
3: He's going to wind up sleeping in the gargoyle.
0: Well, there was one bad word went through, but only for YouTube. He dumped it for the radio audience, but one little teeny word got through for the YouTube crowd, but that's okay. It's only YouTube.
3: Yeah. So this controversy over Ed Koch.
0: Yeah, please.
3: I'm mystified by this. So he's responsible for the death of all these gay men?
0: Yeah, he didn't stop AIDS.
3: Was he having unprotected sex with other men?
0: Well, apparently he wasn't there to stop him. I guess he should have gone into every house there in New York and said, if you're gay and you're, stop that. And he didn't, therefore he failed. Apparently, it doesn't make any sense to me when they would blame him for, you know, the AIDS epidemic in New York.
3: What caused the AIDS epidemic? It wasn't unprotected sex with other men, was it?
0: Well, not that I can think of.
4: Bathhouses. Yeah.
0: Yeah, that's the other. And by the way, again, we're talking a long time ago. I don't know that that's a tradition anymore, but the fact of the matter is back in the 80s when I was in San Francisco in television as a news guy in television, and my cameraman was a screaming gay guy, a good friend of mine. I really liked him. He was a great guy, a great character. I would trust him with anything. He happened to be gay, but he would drive me by places that he would go to, and you could hear the screams coming out of the basement as he drove by. I said, oh, it must be Thursday night. It's motorcycle boot night. I mean, I swear to God, the gay community was exploding in just having freedom to be out and open and have all the sex they wanted. The bathhouses were real. And the party scenes were real. And, but again, it was, it was a different time. So.
3: I don't know. I'm a firm proponent. You know, the back door is meant for one-way traffic.
0: Well, now...
3: it should be left alone.
0: Well, you know, you got your traffic signals, you got your roundabouts, you got various kinds of ways. Thank you, Martin. That's Kimmer, Feet, and Flounder, and Martin on 106.3. It's Monday. We got stuff. We got...
2: complimentary roundabout.
0: You have the decency to give the man...
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0: All right, talk about a big hit. Whole freaking group.
9: Well, I'm running down the road trying to loosen my load. I got 7 women on my mind.
0: That's what she said. But seriously, the Eagles.
9: She's a friend of mine.
0: The Eagles, 1972, released their debut studio album, and I did not know, which is not surprising, that this album was recorded in Britain at London's Olympic Studios with a guy, a producer named Glyn Johns, who was an immediate success. David Geffen had invited this guy Johns to see the band Eagles perform at a club in Boulder, Colorado in December 1971. And now we're talking 72. Johns, though, was not impressed by the band's live performance. He said it sounded confused and lacked cohesion, so he said, I'm not going to produce it. Well, they changed his mind and came out with 3 top 40 single hits on the debut album, Take It Easy, Witchy Woman, and Peaceful Easy Feeling. Eagles debut, recorded in London. Yeah, there you go. Now let's see, birthdays. By the way, I got a lot of birthdays. I may have to double up. It's going to drive the morning boys crazy. Jonathan Pryce, 79 years old today. Jonathan Pryce, you know the character actor. Tomorrow Never Dies, The Two Popes, Brazil, Ronan. He was High Sparrow in Game of Thrones. Jonathan Pryce, 79 years old.
2: Something Wicked This Way Comes. He was good in that.
0: Yeah, he's very, very well known. And he definitely had a fierce demeanor about him, if need be. Kind of seedy and dangerous and nasty. Jonathan Pryce, 79 years old. Amy Schumer's 45 today, for the record. And she's one of those new get the fat off by sticking those needle things in your arm or whatever it is. I think she's lost like 100 pounds or something. And I don't know. And by the way, I made a note of this over the weekend. More and more and more, I'm seeing TV commercials in the pharmaceutical industry where they obviously have put out a call for a whole bunch more overweight actresses and actors. Have you seen the number of commercials where I saw several just over the weekend, almost back to back, and it's like a 350-pound woman who's beautiful, and she can dance, and she's, she's, active and lively, but she's enormous. And the whole place is filled with them. And I'm wondering, oh my God, can you imagine the acting? There must be thousands of acting calls for overweight actresses or whatever do all these commercials because everybody's losing weight with all these things.
2: For all these stupid Dancing American commercials. I guess they think they relate to the average American by being 300 pounds.
0: And not only that, but you see them, in colorful costumes and they're always at a town fair or,
2: dancing and happy. Here's the trend I've noticed.
0: At a parade or something,
2: Because we've had the multiracial, relationship.
0: Oh, yeah.
2: It's always a black guy and a white woman, right?
0: Oh, God, absolutely.
2: Well, guess what? They've got a new trick now. Have an obviously gay man. In the commercial, but he's Asian.
0: The gay Asian guy.
2: Yeah, so they get two check marks.
0: Oh, mercy.
2: For one, and I wonder what Asian people and Asian men think about that almost every Asian man now is being portrayed as gay.
0: Well, I don't know what's going on. And it's all pharmaceuticals. I mean, the number.
2: It's on Madison Avenue.
0: Oh, my God. Can you imagine what would happen if they eliminated advertising for medicine?
2: They should.
0: Seriously, philosophically, does it make sense that a person watching a TV show should be persuaded into using a certain kind of medicine just by a TV commercial?
2: Because they know these TV commercials work.
0: They work. That's right. And it used to be even worse. It used to be, there were only two kinds of toothpaste, Crest and Colgate. There's only two kinds of laundry detergent, Tide and All or Cheer. And now, good grief. I don't know. I've lost control.
2: It's America.
0: We have America. Well, thank goodness. But again, the pharmaceutical impact of just the average American deciding what kind of medicine to take and whether you should get on that thing and stuff and all
2: dancing,
0: the fat loose inside and they're all dancing
2: and the dancing it obviously works too because you got all these stupid Americans dancing in these commercials.
0: Apparently. Anyway. 4:56 we're gonna go. Oh, I said the time again. See now I'm having a thing now about the time checks. I can't help it. Like I say, I'm a well-meaning elderly individual with a poor memory.
2: I never even noticed you doing it.
0: Well, they're sure noticing it in the morning show. Poor bastards. No, I feel bad for them. They come into work almost 20 minutes early, and the first thing you do is hear the Kimmer doing time checks on the repeat or something. It's really a shame.
2: Well, it just reminds them how late they are getting in the morning.
0: Well, they have to have the extra time to get in that rock chair over there, that electric chair that massages you or whatever. Anyway. By the way, speaking of the kid and the, let's see, I got a minute. I got a minute to go. A United Airlines flight out of New Jersey going to Spain had to turn around over the weekend because security was flagged to suspect that someone had a bomb on the plane. As it turned out, a teenager had named his Fitbit Bomb. and it popped up on Bluetooth devices on the plane. Security got a hold of it. They said, oh, my God, there's a bomb on the plane. Made the plane turn around and go back to Newark. The passengers had to get off, be searched, and they had to search the plane. And then they had to get a new crew and get about it later. The kit was a Fitbit owned by a 16-year-old boy. And they had to rescreen the passengers, sweep the airport, the airplane, and continued on. Eventually got to Spain, but because of his Fitbit, he called bomb, and it showed up on Bluetooth devices. I don't even know what that means. I thought a Fitbit was, well, what's a Fitbit? Founder, what the hell is a Fitbit?
10: It's a watch you wear around your wrist that kind of collects your daily, it tracks your health.
0: But he gave a name to it called bomb?
10: I guess so.
0: Don't you have a, or you have a ring?
10: No, huh? I don't wear it anymore.
0: Oh, you don't? Oh, sorry, I didn't mean to, you broke up with your,
10: no, Veronica made the point that it's a good way they can track you.
0: Aha, see?
2: See, we had a big discussion about this last week about the fact that I'm concerned of the corporations and then the government getting hold of that health information.
10: That's what they do.
2: And
0: That's right.
2: We talked about, well, how can they really hurt you with it? It's more about privacy and whether they should get that much info on us.
0: They have it or not. How about one more Flounder's Funny for the top of the hour update with the news and Iran and Donald Trump and the whole deal here with Kimber Peden.
11: I went on a hot air balloon ride with a girl. I thought that would be romantic. It's terrifying. It's not romantic. There are all these obstacles. You have to get up at 5 o'clock in the morning. Did you know that? Hot air balloons, they don't even work during the day. I didn't know that. We were finished at 7 a.m. with our romantic experience. Where do you go from there? Do you want to hit Denny's? Is that what we should do? Do you want to take a 12-hour nap and I'll pick you up? Those are all the options. It looks peaceful and serene from the ground. I got up there and I realized this is panic-inducing is what it is. I have a death grip on a wicker basket in the sky. It's made of wicker. Why are we flying around in wicker? I don't trust wicker on the ground, you know? Have you ever sat on anything wicker? This is the whole thing. You just sit down and go, it's breaking. I can hear it breaking. Did you know your furniture's made of weeds? Did you know that? It's a tiny wicker basket in the sky. By the way, everyone, attached to a flamethrower. Is that a good idea? Who approved that? It's a death trap. Where's the FAA? I got to take off my shoes to board a flight, but I can fly around on patio furniture.
10: This is Ryan Hamilton.
0: I love it. All right, boys, that's coming up on top of the news hour, Kimber, Pete, and Flounder. The beautiful afternoon. Braves are off today and then back for a while, so that'll be cool. Pete Davis, Holy Crap at Sports, is coming up too. Look out. They found another body of a hiker and the nuclear lab girl.
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12: Trump once again insists talks are ongoing with Iran. He's posted the two sides are moving at a rapid pace despite exchanging strikes. Tehran is also criticizing Israel and their incursions into Lebanon, targeting Hezbollah militants. The latest from Fox's Jennifer Griffin.
13: President Trump indicated that even if Iran and U.S. negotiators stopped talking for a while, he did not think that that would mean that the U.S. would go back to dropping bombs right away. He was asked if he had heard reports that Iran is suspending talks with the U.S. Iran's leaders indicated they are halting talks due to Israel's expanded military operations in Lebanon and Gaza, where the IDF has now taken over an old crusader fort 9 miles inside Lebanon, and Israeli Prime Minister Benjamin Netanyahu has ordered the Israeli military, which now controls 60% of Gaza, to take 70%.
12: Meantime, at least 11 people are dead in Ukraine after a massive Russian bombardment. Fox's Jonathan Savage.
14: Explosions boomed across Ukraine through the night and into the dawn. According to the Ukrainian Air Force, Russia unleashed 73 missiles and more than 650 drones. The main targets included Ukraine's capital Kyiv and cities including Dnipro, Kharkiv, and Zaporizhia. Among the 63 people injured in Kyiv were 3 children with residential buildings hit. 140,000 people left without power. Ukraine expected this. President Volodymyr Zelensky had warned of a renewed Russian assault and urged people to be cautious during air raid alerts. Jonathan Savage, Fox News.
12: And the Kilauea volcano in Hawaii erupting again. The summit slowly began to ooze lava over the weekend. The 48th time it's erupted, the eruption has produced plumes of smoke reaching 24,000 feet above sea level. 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
0: 1063. Let's get it together, ladies. Left shoulder, right up.

0: jokes. Who? Her. Look out. It's only me. It's only the Giver, Silly Rabbit, with Pete Davis and Flounder. And you, beautiful afternoon, Monday, 106.3. How's it going? Here's the number, 404-741-1230, 741-1230. Hey, holy crap, there's a lot of good sports stuff, got weird sports stuff coming up here. In fact, Pete, are you going to talk about the latest tranny thing again? They've been, it's happened over the weekend, so it's not like it's fresh, brand news. But, you know, here we go again about...
1: No, because I think it's in Oregon, and I could give a rat's ass what happens in Oregon.
0: Yeah, but I'm going to mention it later on, just as, you know, what the hell's going on with our... country. And again, I just, you know, and again, like I mentioned earlier, I put a thing on Facebook and YouTube about me watching girls softball, and it just, you know, just I love the nature of it and the happiness. The girls are just screaming.
1: But what if
0: yelling.
1: They let the guys play?
0: I that's what I mean.
1: They're throwing 89, 90 miles an hour softball.
0: Exactly. I mean, there's no possible way that this, and I, in fact, I'm really amazed that they haven't had, you know, who would they call the Kings of SWAT or whatever, the old men's softball team that can hit home and they're all 280-pound weightlifters, the King's Court, the King and his Court. Those were softball players, and they used to, you know, it'd be like the Harlem Globetrotters who would go around doing softball competitions, and they would all
1: hit home runs.
0: Yeah. Anyway, but again, you can't put boy. I mentioned, you know, they're so happy and cheering, and they never shut up, and they got face paint and ribbons and bows in their hair, and you know, whether they're big or small or you know, feminine or not, they're happy, and they've never given up on a play. I've never seen a girl in a softball player that I've watched on TV ever didn't run out of play or didn't try her hardest. Or, I mean, it's just they have great attitudes and they love what they're doing and they're freaking happy and they're not bitter and angry and it's not a lost generation yet. You know, for some reason in that sport. And I can't imagine if they start letting boys play in girls' softballs in college. I can't imagine that. Or high school. Do they do that? Do they allow that in high school? Why is it only track and field? Anyway, we'll get some more about that later. Anyway. But I love that girl softball. And that girl, and one more quick thing in case you missed my posting over the weekend. That girl pitcher, I think her name was Pickens, I think for Tennessee. What a force. Oh my God. She was pitching every pitch in the 70s mile per hour, fast pitches. And her fastest pitch I saw was 77 miles an hour in girls softball. That's equivalent to 108 miles an hour in Major League Baseball. And she's beautiful. I just love to watch those women, their attitude, happiness and all American. It just made me feel good about what's happening with today's generation of women that are being, you know, turned into bitter, angry, unsatisfied, unhappy, vicious, political hacks. It's horrifying. Speaking of political hack type stuff, Donald Trump says, relax, you unpatriotic Republicans and you Democrats, everything's going to be fine. He's talked to Israel, he's talked to Lebanon, he's talked to Hezbollah, which, by the way, is freaking hysterical. Donald Trump's trying to work things out, and all of a sudden there's more fighting going on because Israel attacks Hezbollah in Lebanon. So Donald Trump has got to be the guy to say, oh, okay. He talked to the Jewish leaders and said, all right, Avi or whatever, if I got Avi, what is his nickname? Yeah, no more shooting. He says, okay. But Donald Trump calls Hezbollah, calls a terrorist organization. How's that listed on your phone? Margaret, can you get me Hezbollah, please? Sure. You know, and he tells him, all right, stop this fighting, okay? And then, oh, okay. So once again, Donald Trump, I mean, my God, it's just, you know, let's get Donald Trump to try to get everything going on. It's just amazing. And so far, it's working. At least, you know, we'll see. And again, Iran's still claiming, they say things out loud, like they own the Strait of Hormuz, and they continue owning it, and if we don't stop backing off, they're going to make us suffer and attack all our, you know, friends and stuff like that. So we'll see. Again, if it were me, I'd kill all the mullahs. I just, you know, take them out. Kill all the mullahs, because it's not, the mullahs are doing all the dangerous things in Iran, and it will be, they're never going to change. They will not change, ever. It's like child molesters. They're not going to change. These guys are terrorists. And they want us to die and want Israel to be blown up. So, anyways, we got more on that coming. And we'll talk more about this Graham Plattner guy, too, here in a second. First of all, just in this afternoon, remember the issue of missing scientists who were involved in the nuclear weapons program with nuclear secrets and rocket nuclear type technology. And there have been 11 of them who have gone missing, all in kind of the related field. Well, now one body has been found, identified as a woman named Melissa Cassius, 54 years old, worked at the Los Alamos National Laboratory, part of the wider swirl of speculation over scientists and linked employees who vanished or died under unclear circumstances. A hiker found her in New Mexico. She was in the Carson National Forest. With her remains, there was also a handgun. They have not determined cause of death. I mean, we're going to make an assumption here, obviously, but they have officially not ruled the cause of death or the manner. But we have to make an assumption clearly. She worked at the nuclear research facility, and she and another guy, Anthony Chavez, were among those marked as suspiciously missing by the FBI. She failed to arrive at work and didn't return home after visiting her daughter, and the family found her purse, her identification, and her cell phone left behind. The investigation continues. The public reporting of people connected to the nuclear program missing or dying in weird ways. And, you know, I mean, it's, you know, it sounds like a conspiracy theory. And I can't imagine that they're all actually linked, but I don't know. I mean, who knows?
1: Well, I told you earlier, there's a show on Netflix called Three Body Problem, which it's a science fiction thing, but it's exactly the same thing, that our scientists are being killed by aliens to keep us from getting
0: right.
1: equal with them.
0: Yeah. And again, they clearly, I mean, who wouldn't imagine that if a life form, whatever form it takes, is intelligent enough and has the ability to get here and be part of us without, you know, getting caught and taken capture, clearly they would be able to have some kind of chemical mind control thing or psychological, psychic. I mean, who knows what they could do if they could be here among us.
1: Okay, all this stuff about UFOs, this is the greatest PR campaign that Steven Spielberg has ever done.
0: And by the way, he's got the new movie.
1: There's a movie. Yes, it's coming out. I think this is all Spielberg.
0: I just saw the tease for it. Anybody remember the title?
1: Disclosure Day.
0: Is that Disclosure Day? And it looks like even more of the Encounters of the Third Kind kind of deal.
1: Yeah.
0: And with real thing. I mean, maybe he's in it. He could be a freaking alien.
1: Maybe he's in with it with the government. This is the way they're going to say, you know, this is true.
0: And by the way, how is he that good? How is he, Steven Spielberg, maybe one of the greatest directors of all time.
1: Yeah, he is.
0: Name three of them. I mean, you know,
1: Schindler's List. Yeah. Just that movie alone.
0: One after another. I mean,
1: E.T.
0: Yeah, all of them.
1: Let's see, he was part of the Raiders of the Lost Ark with George Lucas back when both of them were really good.
0: Didn't he do The Duel?
1: He did Jurassic Park.
0: Yeah, Jurassic Park. But it wasn't his first movie, I think, was The Duel with Dennis Weaver, who played Chester on Gunsmoke. Chester.
1: With a truck. Yeah, with a Dillon, trucker trying to kill him.
0: Trying to kill a guy on the road. And that was Steven Spielberg. He was like 20 or something, I think. Holy cow. Anyway, and that movie's coming out. And that's a movie I'd be willing to go to a movie theater to see that.
1: I want to see that one. That's most definitely.
0: I would. I may have to take a day off. I may have to pretend I'm going to a tournament or something and maybe take a day off.
1: They have movies on weekends, Kimmer.
0: Well, I can't give up my weekend to go to a movie theater.
1: schedule do you have?
0: I have to see the horses, and then I have to start working on birthdays and history stuff.
1: Oh God!
0: And then
1: what a life. You're working on the weekend, birthdays and history things on the weekend.
0: Just at night if there's nothing on. You know what?
1: You got to start doing drugs or something.
0: I told you I'm going to start learning how to drink.
1: take up stalking or something. I don't know, man. There's got to be a hobby out there for someone with your mindset.
0: I'm sorry, Sponder didn't make fun of me. Just a little while ago in the studio, I was doing more of my push-ups. I'm trying to do 100 a day of the different kind of push. I only do 25 at a time, I maybe do 30, but they're too hard because I'm doing them a different way that's way, way different.
1: Yeah.
0: And so, in fact, I did 25 or 30 of them here this afternoon in the studio. So that's what I'm doing. I'll do mall walking. Look at the girls shopping.
1: You have a particular set of skills. You should put them to use, you know?
0: Yeah, that's me. All right. Anyway, I got some skills. Kimmer, Pete, and Flounder, how's it going? Holy mackerel, we got Holy Graphic Sports coming up here in a second. There's a lot to talk about, too, at 1063. 404-741-1230, if you would like to join us here. All right, look out.
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0: 1938, Superman appeared in the first issue of Action Comics 1938, and then in 2014. A copy sold for $3.2 million, the highest price ever paid for a comic book. And now, holy crap, it's sports with Pete Davis!
1: Braves take 2 out of 3 in Cincinnati over the weekend, despite falling 6-4 yesterday. And this despite Ronald Acuna Jr. doing this.
11: And now for the ball game. First pitch, a big swing. Deep left field, way on back. This guy is back for more. It's a homer by Ronald Acuna. He is an absolute monster. His last 5 hits, all 5 homers, and they're going wild down the third base line. 1-0 Braves.
1: Wow. Ben Ingram on sister station 680 The Fan. Spencer Strider falls to 3-1, going 5 innings, gave up 7 hits, 4 runs, 3 of them earned, 2 walks and 8 strikeouts. Acuna, his leadoff homer, is 7th overall of the season and 5th in the last 4 games. He also has 4 stolen bases in these last 4 games. By doing both the homers and steals during this time period, he joins an elite list of just 4 players to ever do this. Ronald, Shohei Ohtani, Eric Davis, and friend of the show, Willie Mays.
0: I'll be darned. I'd forgotten about Eric Davis. Well, was that Cincinnati or good. Was it Cincinnati? Wasn't it? Yeah. I remember Eric Davis.
1: Add 7 walks on top of that, and Ronald is the only player to ever do all of those in the short of a span.
0: Wow. He's back. People were saying, you know, how's he going to do this year and stuff? That sounds to me like he's doing pretty damn well.
1: Right. Took his while getting there, but now he's back.
0: I'd say he's doing just great.
1: Jorge Mateo, his 4th homer. They're off tonight before Toronto comes to town tomorrow night for a 3-game series. Former Braves right-hander Kevin Gausman for the Blue Jays. Kevin is 4-3 with a 3.13 earned run average against the 4-3 Bryce Elder with his ERA of 2.50. It'll be Lou Gehrig Day around the majors tomorrow, and also David Justice bobblehead doll giveaway at Truist Park.
0: Really? David Justice bobblehead, I'll be darned.
1: Braves with a 9-game lead over Washington. The BJs in 3rd place in the American League East, 9 games behind Tampa Bay. The Bravos had 40 wins on May 30th on Saturday. They didn't have their 40th win last year until July 9th.
0: Wow.
1: Yeah.
0: Holy, I'd forgotten.
1: Pitchers Anthony Molina and Carlos Carrasco are back in Gwinnett, but Carlos has chosen free agency, so we'll see.
0: Okay, good luck.
1: Righty Hurston Waldrep began his rehab stint with the Florida Complex League Braves today. He walked 2 and 2 scoreless and hitless innings. Waldrep hit close to 98 miles per hour on his fastball, and he might be back in Atlanta by the end of the month. Maybe. We'll see. Mm-hmm. And the latest on Drake Baldwin's oblique injury has him coming back later this month as well. Georgia Tech has to beat Oklahoma today here in town or else it's out of the College World Series. Tech blew an 8-2 lead yesterday to the Sooners. Hmm. And right now the score in the top of the 7th, 7-3 Georgia Tech.
0: All right then. Okie dokie.
1: All right. And during the game, an Oklahoma batter fouled a ball off his nether regions and collapsed to the ground. The camera cut immediately to the Tech first baseman, hiding his face in his glove, shaking, laughing so hard. I was watching some game yesterday. Yeah, Ozzie Albies did it on Saturday, and he fouled one up and it hit him in the colonnades.
0: Oh, colonnades. I saw that.
1: And I forget who was talked about when that happens. Why does the trainer always come out and rub your back?
0: Yeah, I know. That poor bastard.
1: that doesn't help.
0: No.
1: And then it showed Ozzie, you know, adjusting himself and all that. Georgia third baseman Trey Phelps hit a huge go-ahead homer in the 6th inning in Athens to beat Liberty over the weekend. Phelps turned to the Flames dugout and said something, so the home plate umpire threw him out of the game. Turns out Trey had family sitting above the Liberty dugout and says, I'm just talking to the fam.
0: Uh-huh.
1: So the Liberty coach couldn't even hear what Trey had said, but he threw a hissy fit anyway.
0: Wow.
1: So Trey Phelps is going to miss the first game of the Super Regional.
0: They threw him out of the game, and then the next game?
1: Yeah, he's got to miss the next game against probably Miss State, maybe. Bulldog violence. Yeah.
0: Wow.
1: Big trades in the NFL. The Browns sending Miles Garrett to the Rams for an outside linebacker, Jared Verse, a 2027 first-round draft pick, a 2028 second-round pick, and a 2029 third-rounder, plus the rights to Roman Gabriel.
0: I mean, that, now what do you make of that? That's rather shocking.
1: That's the Rams going to the Super Bowl. Yeah. That's what I make of that.
0: Yeah, but they're willing to pay for it, too. And again, of course, their quarterback, how long is he going to keep playing? So this is a good chance to
1: year.
0: Go.
1: I think Matthew's got at least one more year. Yeah. And look, they got a top-five offense, and now they got Miles Garrett.
0: That's why they did it, to win the Super Bowl. Yeah.
1: In a related story, the Browns have been eliminated from the playoffs. And the Eagles trading wide receiver A.J. Brown to the Patriots for a first-round pick in 2028 and a fifth-rounder in 27. And it looks like Russell Wilson's NFL career, at least with the Giants, is over, reportedly moving to CBS Sports.
0: Ooh.
1: So the Giants lose a quarterback, but they're bringing back receiver Odell Beckham Jr.,
0: where it all began. The famous catch.
1: Pro Football Hall of Famer Raymond Berry, famous for catching passes from another Hall of Famer, Johnny Unitas, with the Baltimore Colts, has died at the age of 93, peacefully at his home May 25th in Murfreesboro, Tennessee, surrounded by family. Berry played in the NFL for 13 seasons, all with the Colts, six-time Pro Bowler, led the league three times in catches and yards and twice in touchdowns. Member of the NFL 100 all-time team, his number 82 retired by the Colts, named head coach in New England back in 1984, and one season later, he guided the wild card Pats to Super Bowl 20, where they lost to the Bears of Mike Ditka fame.
0: Oh, that's right.
1: The split end mostly be remembered for his performance in the greatest game ever played, the 1958 NFL Championship game. Berry caught 12 passes, a championship game record that stood until 2014, 178 yards and a touchdown as the Colts beat the New York Giants 23-17 in the first sudden death game in NFL history. Now, wasn't that at Yankee Stadium?
0: I think so. Was that the frozen
1: grounds? I think it was Yankee Stadium. Yeah, it was frozen.
0: Yeah.
1: Before the Packers Cowboys.
0: Right. Right.
1: About a decade later.
0: Yeah.
1: You're right. He won his second NFL title the following season with the Colts. Berry played college ball at Southern Methodist, averaging just 11 catches a year with the Mustangs. So he wasn't known for it.
0: No kidding. Yeah.
1: Blossomed as a pro, he finished his NFL career in 67, a then record 631 receptions for over 9,000 yards, 68 touchdowns, and only one fumble that whole time.
0: Whoa.
1: Berry had an overall coaching record of 48-39, won one AFC title. He said, I still have New England fans to this day come up and talk about how much they enjoyed those years. Nice to have satisfied customers. Raymond Berry dead at 93.
0: Yeah.
1: I'm trying to think, who started? Was that Tony Eason who started against the Bears in that Super Bowl?
0: Oh, with New England? Yeah. Oh, Tony Eason. Well,
1: Tony Eason, remember him?
0: Eason, I do.
1: I remember maybe that was him. I don't know. Anyway.
0: I was just thinking back of Johnny Unitas with a crew cut and the high-top shoes.
1: High-top shoes.
0: I wore Johnny Unitas high-top shoes all my entire football.
1: Did he know you had a shoe?
0: I don't think he knew.
1: Gavin Yates Lyons, a freshman defensive back on the Ball State football team, has passed away. He's just 18. Yates Lyons was among three victims of a shooting in the parking garage May 24th in Tallahassee.
0: Mm.
1: Caught in the crossfire, taken to the hospital in critical condition, but died Saturday. Mm. He went to high school at Lowndes County in South Georgia, enrolled at Ball State in January. Gavin Yates Lyons had returned to attend his high school graduation ceremony the day before he was shot.
0: Oh, man. And that was just crossfire, just getting caught.
1: Wrong place,
0: good
1: wrong time.
0: Grief.
1: Tallahassee.
0: Yeah.
1: NFL, the Bears having

0: trouble finding a new landing spot for their home teams or home games. A vote for the new stadium won't be held until at least this autumn by the People's Republic of Illinois. Meanwhile, the Bears owner, George McCaskey, has gone viral for volunteering as a youth baseball umpire and a high school football referee. George has been doing this for almost half a century. George McCaskey is worth $1 billion.
1: Wow.
0: Yeah.
1: Holy moly.
0: He's giving back. He's giving back to the community.
1: That's incredible.
0: NBA finals are set. Game one Wednesday night in San Antonio. The Spurs are favored, but there's lots of bets on the Knickerbockers because New Yorkers do. That's what they do.
1: Yeah.
0: And remember last week when I told you about the Paraguayan tennis player who lost his French Open match to a teenager and then blamed it on the weak female ump?
1: Yeah.
0: Adolfo Daniel Vallejo has been fined $65,000 for his sexist remark against the Brazilian ump.
1: How can you make a sexist remark against a Brazilian girl? They're just sexed on two feet.
0: During the Olympics, when I had that, I was doing my show outside the House of Blues, man, the Brazilian girls swim team came by. You talk about some fun-loving girls.
1: Absolutely. Yeah.
0: A soccer player in Ecuador is being accused of flopping after being run over by the medical cart. The cart came onto the field to pick up his injured teammate. When the second player was struck by the cart, he immediately fell to the ground, writhed around a bit, but finally got up and finished the game. It's on video. It's actually amusing to watch.
1: Did I see a story the other, it was a meme where they now have given a different basketball player the official, LeBron James flopping trophy or something?
0: Shea Gilgis, or whatever his name is, maybe. June 1st, 1917, Boston Braves first baseman Hank Gowdy, the first active MLB player to enlist for service in World War I, the only player to fight in both World Wars.
1: Wow.
0: There's a trivia question for you.
1: Kidding.
0: 1939, Yankee coach Johnny Schultz, speaking to the Knights of Columbus in Cleveland, shares a team secret, told the group of Lou Gehrig's scheduled exam at the Mayo Clinic. At first, the ailing first baseman denies it, says it's a rumor. A few days later, confirms he's going to Rochester, Minnesota to deal with what was going on. 1939, the first major boxing match on U.S. TV, the heavyweight bout between, former world champion Max Baer, the father of Jethro Bodine, and Lou Nova. Nova won there in Yankee Stadium, TKO in the 11th round.
1: Oh,
0: 1968, Cardinals side-arming left-hander Joe Horner ties in a record for most consecutive strikeouts by a reliever, fanning the final six batters during a 6-5 victory over the Mets. I mention this because I played with Joe Horner's son at Little League Ball in Glenwood Hills when he was traded to the Braves.
1: I'll be darned.
0: And of course, everybody was badgering him to talk about his dad, and he didn't want to talk about it. He was tired of being traded and having to move all the time.
1: I don't blame him.
0: 1970, MLB Commissioner Bowie Kuhn reprimands Astros pitcher Jim Boughton for writing the memoir Ball 4.
1: What a great book.
0: It's the best book on baseball ever written.
1: It's a great book. Great. It's better than Tommy Lasorda's book, and that's a funny.
0: And Ball 5, when he came back and wrote and played for the Braves. Ted Turner let him play for the Braves back in the day.
1: I haven't
0: Kuhn says it was detrimental to a baseball.
1: Oh, please.
0: That'll
1: be detrimental to the sport of baseball,
0: I'm trying to find some. Here we go. 2007. After being ejected from the game against the Chattanooga Lookouts, Mississippi Braves manager Philip Wellman kicks dirt on the home plate and draws the umpire's strike zone in the soil before tossing third base into the outfield. Crawling to the mound, the minor league skipper continues his tirade on his belly, he basically puts the rosin bag in his mouth like he's pulling a pin and throws it over his head like a hand grenade at the umpire, then picks up second base and leaves with it when he exits the field. I mean, it's one of the greatest nut-ups of all time,
1: All right, Pete Davis. All right, boys and girls, coming up, we got Flounder's Funnies. We got a few tweets here. Got some sports updates and the latest on the news and all the mysteries of life. And you'll be better for it, too. Kimber, Pete, and Flounder, 106.3. How you doing?
2: Sweet mystery of life.
1: There you go. 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

number one, 1968. This is Robinson. Hey, hey, hey. Featured, of course, Dustin Hoffman and Bancroft in The Graduate. Earned the duo a Grammy Award for the Record of the Year, Simon and Garfunkel, 1969. We just played their 59th Street Bridge song. I thought that was kind of a cool, I was a funny story when I looked up some of the stuff about the origin of the 59th Street Bridge song and the fact that they're trying to change the name because Ed Koch was the mayor when they blamed him for people dying of AIDS, for crying out loud, 40 years ago, whatever. It's just amazing. Anyway, Simon and Garfunkel. Our birthday list, they've got stars all over the place here today. Morgan Freeman. Driving Miss Daisy, Shawshank Redemption, Lucy, Seven, Unforgiven, Red, Wanted, Kiss the Girls. I mean, you could go on forever. Morgan Freeman, 89 years old today. And Terry Polo. I always liked her. 57-year-old Terry Polo, Ben Stiller's lady and Meet the Parents in the Fockers movies. Also a lesbian mom on The Fosters. I don't know what that is. Terry Polo. I thought she was attractive and intelligent, but kind of cold. To me, she never seemed like a warm, giving type person, but she was hot. I mean, I liked her acting too in the movie. She had a good role. Anyway, Terry Polo, 57. And a quick one-liners in sports here.

0: maps in history today. The end of the world. The earthquake and blood moon, Revelation 6:12, on this day in 1638. Revelation 6:12. There was a great earthquake, and the sun became black as sackcloth of hair, and the moon became as blood. Acts 2:20. The sun will be turned to darkness and the moon to blood before the coming of the great and glorious day of the Lord. The greatest earthquake recorded in New Hampshire coincides with an eclipse of the blood moon. The earthquake was one of the strongest of the 17th century in the American colonies in 1638. Estimated it would have measured between 6.5 and 7 on the Richter scale. The tremors lasted for 3 weeks. 3 weeks, ending just in time for a full eclipse of the moon, June 25th, which appeared blood red in the sky. The Puritans believed this signaled the end of the world because of the biblical prophecies. There you go. Anyway, Kimmer, Pete, and Flounder, how's it going? 404-741-1230 if you want to join us. Oh, goody. Here we go. More about America and freaking Taxachusetts. This is unbelievable. You may have, you know, the town Nantucket. Nantucket's a very, Nantucket and Martha's Vineyard and places like that, very famous Massachusetts vacation areas and, you know, homes. A Nantucket church on the exclusive Massachusetts island, long favored by former President Joe Cadaver Otto Penn Biden and his family. The Nantucket church has canceled its annual 4th of July reading of America's founding documents, citing an effort to understand our own whiteness. Our canceling the 4th of July celebration this year reflects an ongoing process with the congregation to better understand our whiteness, said the Reverend Aaron Girl Splain of the Second Congregational Meeting House. Published the letter. They've hosted a public reading of the Declaration of Independence and the Bill of Rights in downtown Nantucket each 4th of July for years. And now communities across the country prepare for events for the 250th anniversary celebration. Social media people say, now, wait a minute. How can you not read the founding documents? They should be commemorated. Church leaders say, well, you know, we have conversations about the congregation, about race and privilege and, you know, historical constitutional rights, but not for everybody, you know. Gee. The Bill of Rights, a constitution for centuries, often violently, unequally applied to fellow citizens who are not white, said their letter of the church. So they're promoting the event on social media platforms to attend the... They used to promote that, and now they will not engage with the people concerned about canceling it. We're just not going to talk to you. Social media is not the place for tender conversation, so we're not going to be part of this conversation. Nantucket, Massachusetts.
1: That's where Nathaniel Philbrick lives,
0: yeah.
1: The historian.
0: Yeah, yeah, yeah. Well, how about the Harvard professor, what's his name, the Jewish fellow who just got doxxed and banned by all of his friends, a professor at Harvard. God, what's his name? The Harvard professor.
1: No,
0: oh, my God.
2: Dershowitz?
0: Yeah, Alan Dershowitz. Yeah, the same thing. They did Massachusetts guy, and they did the same thing to him. You know, he had to freaking move, basically. Anyway, these people, they can't stop. Let's see. Graham Plattner. The latest on this idiot, once again, there's more about the scandal involving him. And I heard the morning guys, not our morning guys, but the guys right after him, I heard this today, and I was kind of surprised because I hadn't realized it. I mean, excuse me. It's out there, but I didn't realize that of all the New England states, if you take all the Congress representatives, congressmen, and all the senators in all of New England, there's only one Republican. And that's Susan Collins from Maine. Every other senator or congressman in the entire New England is all Democrats. And now Graham Plattner is a Democrat candidate for running against Susan Collins in Maine. And now the Democrat Party is finally, at least a few of them are starting to say, wait a minute now, we got to figure this out here. Plattner's, his name is Graham Plattner. He's a scumbag. Another guy in combat, he said, should have died. He was so stupid. He doesn't deserve to live. He talks about pleasuring himself in outhouses because he likes the smell of the blue liquid cleaner. I'm serious. I swear to God, not making that up. He has a Nazi tattoo. He says women will get raped or asking for it. He's just a scumbag. And his wife has

now outed him, saying she didn't want this to be part of gossip, so she's just making it official. His wife said, well, yeah, he has been texting and sexting at least six different women as a married man. He is on a platform called Kick. And it shows Plattner's, the guy running for candidate Senate in Maine, it shows Plattner's naked torso with a towel wrapped around his waist. His presence on the website called Kik, K-I-K, reported that he sent sexually explicit messages to lots of women while married to his wife. The women on Kik are usually between the ages of 13 and 24. The National Center on Sexual Exploitation designates Kik as a predator's paradise, rampant with predatory behavior and child sexual exploitation. Platforming called Dirty Dozen, list for facilitating and profiting the sexual exploitation of children. At least four men in Maine have been caught distributing child porn on Kik. The same thing, this guy Plattner is still on the platform. He's still on it. He still has an active account. And his wife admitted it happened, and then he says, oh, that's just gossip about me sexting people. Well, your wife admitted it. I mean, it's just unbelievable. I mean, seriously, it's just a slime bag, I mean, it has no character or sense of decency. I mean, seriously, I can't believe it. But he's a veteran, so, but the Democrats, what's his name, Cory freaking Booker, Scandalable, what's that guy, Spartacus, says we really ought to be asking some questions. But again, they're not going to, and now the deal is some of the Democrats are saying after the primary, there is a little known law in Maine that will allow you to replace a candidate if he wants to withdraw. And so now they're putting pressure on him, so we'll just keep you posted. But this guy Plattner is a dirtbag. He's just a hairball. And he's the new Democrat leader in New England. Quarter six already. Holy cow. Kimber Feet and Flounder. Another Flounder's funny. We've got a couple of tweets around here. And maybe hear a little Joe Biden again if we feel like it. From the doctor enabler. All right, look out.

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8: A robot one day might come to clean your house, but it needs to learn how from a human first. New York City residents are being offered free home cleaning via an app called Shift App. While the idea may intrigue some folks who love the idea of not paying someone else to do dishes, laundry, vacuuming, or mopping, the service does come with a catch. The cleaning pros will all be wearing cameras, which will record the cleaning service they provide. The purpose of the recordings is to train future robots on how to clean a home. The Shift app comes from a German tech startup named MicroAGI, which advertises itself as a builder of artificial intelligence solutions. The Shift app website promises to anonymize personal data like names and faces. Shift app also advertises they will pay people for taking videos of themselves performing household tasks. Those videos, too, are used to train their AI tech. With Fox on Tech, I'm Eben Brown, Fox News.
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12 hours of a session at Abbey Road Studios. The Beatles added the overdubs on Yellow Submarine, and you'll be hearing in the background here John Lennon blowing bubbles in a bucket of water and shouting, "Full speed ahead, Mr. Captain." John Lennon blowing bubbles. And roadie Mal Evans playing on a bass drum strapped to his chest, marching around the studio with the Beatles following behind conga line style, singing, "We all live in a yellow submarine." Here you go.

0: blowing bubbles and full speed ahead. What a group.
1: I mean, you gotta, what a thing, the Beatles. I mean, I wonder in the history of music as we go along, I mean, there'll always be a Mozart and a Beethoven and, you know, Tchaikovsky and stuff, and there'll always be rock and roll groups, but the Beatles have gotta be just a force, as much as any ever music enterprise, I think, probably.
2: We're talking last night, but we've gone from a Mozart and Beethoven to, you know, ragtime, jazz, you know, easy listening stuff, to rock and roll.
1: Country, everything else, classical,
2: you know, yeah,
1: big
2: reggae.
1: Band.
2: It seems like the more we go along, the music gets simpler and dumber.
1: Yeah,
2: and now we got like rappers who can't even play an instrument, and it's all auto-tune and computers. And the next step is AI.
1: Yeah, I know. You know? And again, we saw that survey that showed they sent out thousands of people, got a list of 20 songs. They sent them 20 songs and said, "Rank these. What's your favorite songs?" And the top 10 were all fake. Not a single human being involved.
2: That's the next step, right there.
1: Anyway, a quick birthday check here for you today. Let's see. Brian Cox, known for Succession, Deadwood. He played the guy in the Bourne Supremacy movie, Jason Bourne movies, about Blackbriar and Treadstone and stuff. That's Brian Cox, 80 years old. And, excuse me. Let's see, now what the hell, I did Morgan Freeman. Oh God, I'm so sorry. David, son of Sam Berkowitz, 73, serial killer, murdered people in New York in the 70s, 6 life sentences at the Sullivan Correctional Facility in Fallsburg, New York, son of Sam, 73. Let's see. Hold on, wait a minute. I got a tickle down there. They won't leave me alone. Where's a pretty girl when you need her? And on this day in 1660, the Massachusetts Bay Colony had banned Quakers from coming into the Massachusetts Bay Colony.
2: Damn Quakers.
1: Mary Dyer violated the law. If you get there, they will be banned, and then if you go back a second time, they will kill you. Mary Dyer came back a second time, so they hanged her. The third of 4 executed Quakers, known as the Boston Martyrs. Mary Dyer, and this is 1660. Mary Dyer and her husband were originally Puritans who had traveled to Boston in the 1630s to escape religious persecution by England. However, in 1651, she returned to England, where she became a Quaker. When she returned to Boston, she was suddenly banished for being a Quaker. After several subsequent returns and banishments, she was finally hanged on the Boston Common. The Quakers are a Protestant Christian denomination, began in the 1650s. Herbert Hoover and Richard Nixon were Quakers, just for the record. Anyway, Kim Repeat and Flounder Hauser. Oh, Flounder, I wanted to ask you a question. I totally forgot. The other day, hold on, I got to do a thing here. I don't know what's going on. My allergies are kicking up here. I'm so sorry. Flounder, you mentioned the other day, actually before the show began, you had to go get a haircut. And two things occurred to me. One, you get a haircut a lot, I think, don't you?
3: I get a haircut about once a month, maybe every 3 weeks to a month.
1: But it's not like it's heavily styled where you have
3: I'd said two. That's it. It's not complicated.
1: Yeah. Now, so I wanted to ask you, and again, as a guy, I have not paid for a haircut at a barber shop or a hairstylist. I've never gone in at least 20 years, I think.
3: It's funny because I probably have kept it this short for maybe a year or so.
1: Yeah.
3: But I mean, over the past, I don't know, 5 or 10 years, my hair hasn't been complicated. And there was two or three times I went to Great Clips and they botched it.
1: Yeah.
3: And this isn't complicated. I mean, my haircut's pretty simple. So I ended up stepping it up a little bit and went across the street and the guy there does a pretty good job and he gives me a nice deal.
1: Well, I wanted to ask you, in fact, because I have no idea. I haven't paid for a haircut in literally decades. And again, now I just, you know, cut it with my, you know, beard trimmer thing. So
2: yeah, we know.
1: I'm hideous. I mean, the hair goes all, it's just hideous. I'm disgusting. So I'm going to pay.
3: If you get a low end haircut at a Great Clips or like that, you can play anywhere from $15 to $20. You go somewhere nice, you're going to pay somewhere probably between $50 and $60.
1: Oh my God, for a clip, you're not, you don't
3: know
1: have
3: any. Now, the place that I go to, the guy gives me a deal because my hair is such an easy one, so he charges me $35. I give him a nice
1: tip. Oh my God.
3: But there you they also.
1: Oh my God, oh my God, and a check. Oh my God. Flounder, you just have a short hair.
3: And then, but they wash and condition it and they give you like a, they put a hot rag around your face and kind of,
1: they do
3: a couple of little other nice things for you.
2: Like what?
1: Yeah, like example.
2: Like what? Complimentary?
1: A little Vietnamese girl maybe? Come on. Oh my God, $35 plus a tip? Do they do like a razor cut? I mean, I remember you used to do razor cuts. You ever had a razor cut?
3: Because mine's short, I do a razor cut, but they do scissor cuts and everything over there.
1: Oh my lordy. Well, anyway, I'm just kind of curious.
3: And what I just said is on the cheap end, there's some places that'll charge guys $100.
1: Holy good lordy.
0: Well, you know, I never had
1: great hair. I always had crew cuts. You know, the whole stinking family.
0: All right, hold on. So anyway, well, that's good. Let's see what else we got here. I got nothing here on that list over there. On this list, what do I got over here? Let's see. Oh, I've got nothing on Facebook, too. We got a Flounder study coming out here in about 10 seconds. I was watching some more baseball stuff in the St. Louis Cardinals. Again, I mentioned this earlier. All of a sudden, the young boys and adults, men, are taking off their shirts. They're all taking off their shirts at St. Louis Cardinals games. Hundreds and hundreds and hundreds of them. And there's not one body I saw that had hair on it. Every single male with a shirt off was totally naked, bare-chested, no hair whatsoever. And I don't know. I think that was
2: strange.
0: You're
2: looking that close.
0: No, it was right there. It was on the TV. And I looked at him, and I put it on Facebook. You could see it on YouTube. Not a hair anywhere. I'm thinking, oh, this is kind of beta male, isn't it?
2: Being a heterosexual male.
0: I'm a little, you know, a different generation, Flounder. You know, Flounder's funny here. You know, people are different with the way they look at things. You're not going to play the Flounder's
4: funny. I pay a lot for health insurance, you know, but guess what they give me? A card. I got a health insurance card. It's great, man. It's plastic, full on plastic. It's flexible. It's very nice. But I mean, for what I'm paying, I want more than a plastic card. I want like a guy. I want a full time health guy just to follow me around in case something comes up. I'll be at Walgreens. Mr. Warren, what coverage do you have? Tell him about it, Tony. It's my guy. Pick up some toothpaste, Tony. I'll be in the car. I got a guy. Every time I call my health insurance company, the first thing they say is, what's your group number? Well, I didn't know I was in a group. I'm definitely not getting a group discount. Like, what group did you put me in? I'm guessing by how much you're charging me, you put me in a group with some very unhealthy people. Like,
3: Greg Warren.
0: There you go. All right, boys. Tomorrow we do it all over again. Christine, Jamie Hull, baby, gotta go, Kevin.
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6: Today, Fox News, where four Republicans are vying for the chance to challenge Democratic Senator Cory Booker in November. New Jersey, one of six states with primaries today.
7: Moving to Iowa now, where State Representative Josh Turek and State Senator Zach Walls are competing in the Democratic primary for the U.S. Senate seat being vacated by incumbent Republican Joni Ernst. Republicans have largely rallied behind U.S. Representative Ashley Hinson. President Trump posted on Truth Social, I know Ashley well, and she is a winner.
6: That's Fox's Alex Hogan. The president also made other endorsements with contests also in Montana, New Mexico, and South Dakota, and California. He's backing Republican Steve Hilton for governor. Hilton tells Fox,
8: we have the highest taxes in the country in California, and we get the worst results.
6: There are numerous candidates on the ballot. The top two in the voting, regardless of party, go to a runoff. That's the same in Los Angeles, where Mayor Karen Bass is facing challengers, including Spencer Pratt. The president suggests the U.S. and Iran could work out a deal within a week. Iran's threatened to stop talking unless Israel stops attacking Hezbollah in Lebanon.
9: The president says he had a very productive call with Israeli Prime Minister Benjamin Netanyahu and that no Israeli troops will go to Beirut. Israel's government ordered strikes in Beirut's suburbs Monday, a day after ground forces reached deeper into the country than at any point in the last 26 years. To representatives, President Trump says he also had a very good call with Hezbollah and says the militant group agreed that all shooting will stop.
6: That's Fox's Jared Halpern. Russia launched another barrage at Ukraine, killing at least 16 people. 7 people are dead in a murder-suicide in Iowa, all from the same family.
10: Police called to a home in Muscatine, about 50 miles southeast of Cedar Rapids. They say when they got there, they found the first 4 people fatally shot. They then say they tracked 52-year-old Ryan Willis McFarland to a trail where he took his own life as officers closed in. 2 other relatives were later found shot to death at another location.
6: That's Sue Guzman. 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
13: 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Tuesday. If you check in for Tuesdays for Neil Bortz, going to be a bit of a change of plan today. Neil was unable to be connected with. He is in a far away remote location. He was like, hey, can I connect with y'all tomorrow, since I'll be back in an area where I can get some signal, where I can get on a internet connection and connect with you.
14: This is a hell of a move for him to get Starlink.
13: I know, right?
14: That's what this all comes down to. He's making his move for Starlink. And I salute that man. That's well played, sir.
13: For sure.
14: So Absolutely. Tomorrow.
13: Yes, yeah, so that's right. We'll get Neil Bortz, 7:25.
14: But still have tomorrow some other stuff going on today.
13: We get Tim Burchett today. So super looking forward to that. There's so many things that I want to talk to the guy about. It was just tough narrowing it all down. Like, there's so much.
14: Where do you begin? A distrust in government?
13: Yes.
14: Jokes about not being on any sort of committees because of not being able to get himself rich in D.C., his background. Do we get into disclosure? Do we get into some of the areas where he's made some jokes about bases on the moon and whether or not we have actually been there before? There's a lot of serious DC work and some comedy to go along with.
13: Yeah, no, I think you start out with the serious stuff, and then about midway through, let's just open up the dams, just open up the gates, and let his personality shine.
14: Man, I don't want to. It is serious stuff.
13: I mean,
14: if we have one bipartisan area.
13: Yeah.
14: That has occurred in the last several years when you are in committee, when you are holding these hearings, that's at both ends of the aisle want to know, where is all this money going in terms of this military research? Mm-hmm. And it focuses on UAP, UFO, where is all this money going? And that is where both ends of the aisle are saying we're like throwing it down this black hole. We don't know where it's going. We're in charge of this money.
13: Yeah, we have no
14: idea. And that's the question. Congress believes they should find out what's actually going on.
13: No chance for fraud that I can tell in our government. You know, there's definitely no chance of that happening. It's got to be all going to something really on the up and up.
14: And it's always classified, so no one can get any access to
13: it. Exactly. That's what I'm saying. There's not a chance that any of it's fraudulent.
15: No way.
14: So that, I think, is going to be my question initially to open this up.
15: Yeah.
14: One of the only bipartisan issues is, where is this money going when we have these UAP hearings that the Democrats and Republicans both are saying, that's a lot of money. Why don't we have any oversight here?
15: Yeah. Can you tell me where it is going? So there we go. Tim Burchett, he joins us about 8:25 this morning. So it should be a good day. Let's see, your playoffs started on, that's tomorrow night.
14: Tomorrow night.
15: And tonight,
14: Stanley Cup Finals.
15: Bryce is back too. Welcome back, dude. Welcome back, Bryce.
3: Happy to be back.
15: Yeah, his Stanley Cup Finals start tonight.
14: It's not his, it's everyone's. Well, it's enjoyable.
15: Well, but he loves it the most. That's why
14: I credit him.
15: Credit to him. Yesterday I watched Georgia Tech.
14: Only one person on this show acknowledged that my team was going to the NBA Finals the night it occurred. Thank you, Bryce.
3: You're very welcome. I was clapping.
15: There you go.
14: He was involved with me.
15: There you go. I saw, yesterday Georgia Tech get their heart broken.
14: Man, that was a tough one.
15: Dude, I felt terrible. Cause we know some kids on that team. I felt terrible for them.
14: So for people that did not watch, I get it, 3 o'clock start.
15: Yeah, it's tough.
14: Probably in the middle of your work day.
15: Yeah, it's tough.
14: Georgia Tech, who had a 50-win season. That's as good as it gets in college baseball. Yep. They are the number 2 overall seed in the country going into this. Maybe the best team in the country along with UCLA. They went into the last two matchups where they had leads 8-2 and 7-3 yesterday late. And they gave it up and Oklahoma walked them off. And because of how it works in the regional, Oklahoma was the home team,
15: right,
14: even at Georgia Tech. And so when that ball flew out to center field, that was the end of their season.
15: Dude, the whole we're randomly rotating this for fairness doesn't seem very fair. You know what I mean? Dude, Georgia Tech was the best team in the country for the most part, aside from UCLA. They had the regional. There's a reason it was the Atlanta regional.
14: It's just weird. And again, another weird thing about college baseball for the audience. If you host the regional, that doesn't mean at times that you're the top seed in the region. Sometimes it's strictly based on, and this is a weird thing, you could have graduations in the area. And so the school's like, we can't host the regional. So sometimes the regional ends up in your backyard, as it should for Georgia Tech, but they rotate who's the home team.
15: Yeah.
14: Sometimes, even when Tech or Georgia has been the top seed in their region, they end up playing somewhere else.
15: Right.
14: So it's a weird scenario, so but that's why they rotate it. Who's so the home
15: strange.
14: Team?
15: So strange. I was just like, this is terrible.
14: Because like, if Georgia finds themselves, that's hypothetically, you're the top team in the region, but you're having to play a regional at Tallahassee and Florida State is the host. Well, Georgia's the top team, so they get to be home more.
15: Yeah.
14: But you might be in the wrong game where you're the away team.
15: Yeah, like happened at Georgia.
14: And that's what happened yesterday.
15: Dude, it sucks. It's, I felt so bad for those kids. And look, dude, you got to win the game. You got to you play the game. That's the reason you play.
14: You had what you wanted. You're up 7-3 late.
15: You should have won. You should have. And they didn't.
14: And Oklahoma just scraped into that thing. It was 7-3, then it was 7-5, then it was 7-6.
15: Yeah.
14: You're like, uh-oh.
15: And then in the ninth, they tied the game, go to the extra innings, boom, home run, game over. Dude, it was brutal.
14: It was brutal. It was a tough one for those young men.
15: We're on a group text with a couple friends who are Georgia Tech grads, and my son's best friend was in there too. He's a quarterback down at Tech. And he was at the game, so we were texting back.
14: Oh, they had a great crowd yesterday.
15: Oh my God, they've had a great crowd every year, and it's been unbelievable what they've done down there. I didn't know what to say. I just merely said, dude, tough loss, exceptional season, and that's the only thing you can say because that's the truth.
14: That's it, and it happens. I think the problem that occurs in baseball, and this is why it hurts so bad. Like, for instance, in college basketball, most of the time, it doesn't come down to a last-second shot. In college football, you see the writing on the wall. You're down 30-10 in the fourth quarter.
15: Yeah.
14: Baseball, it happens that quick.
15: Dude, what a turnaround.
14: From right in the game, nothing's happening. Split second, your season and your career is over.
15: Yeah.
14: And I think that's why when you saw so many of those young men crying, that's because it happens. It's hard to deal with emotionally.
15: Yeah, absolutely, because it is. Like that, and
14: it's over.
15: And everything's changed. And baseball, so it's not a one game series. So you're not used to that one game being the deciding factor. And in that game, it was.
14: Only time I remember crying playing college ball.
15: Yeah.
14: It was my freshman or sophomore year. We lost in a regional final. And it happened so quickly that I wasn't crying because, oh, we're not going to the College World Series. I was crying because all of my friends were seniors, and I was like, that's it.
15: I've like, seen that. I've seen that 1,000 times.
14: I'm like, I got years left. Yeah. I'm upset because they're done.
15: I'm going to take you back to when my son was the bat boy for Johns Creek High School. the coach over at Johns Creek at the time, my son was at the elementary school across the street. He would walk across, check my son out, so he could ride the bus with the team. They go to Milton High School. It's, you know, regional, you know, the playoffs, and they lose. And Jacob, my son, is in tears. And I'm like, buddy, you okay? And he's like, some of these guys never play baseball again.
14: Yeah,
15: dude, at like you. 7 years old, he got what you laid out.
14: Dude, it hits you. You're like looking at these guys that you've been rooming with and you've known for several years. And you're just look like there's not another practice.
15: Yeah.
14: It's not another game.
15: No,
14: we've been doing this because
15: our whole life.
14: First practice in college baseball starts first day of school.
15: Yeah.
14: And you will continue playing if you're having a good season until after school's over with.
15: That's exactly right. Well, I mean, but because
14: spend all year together.
15: Georgia Tech?
14: Yeah.
15: Both, the school's out for
14: school's
15: both.
14: School's out. No, yeah. They're in the summer.
15: That's right. And Georgia is moving on. They play in the Hattiesburg Super Regional against, Mississippi State, I think. Is it Hattiesburg they're playing?
14: I think it's Hattiesburg.
15: Yeah. So, that is, to your point, their season continues even though school's out and,
14: Yeah, they get another 3-game series.
15: Yeah. So, wow, dude, unreal. And then that narrows it down.
14: But you look at what's happened around the country. You know, this is.
15: With, dude, UCLA's out. Florida State's out.
14: Florida State being out.
15: North Carolina State's out. Like these powerhouse teams that are just not playing. It makes no sense when you think of, St. Mary's College putting out.
14: Telling you, this is the difference you now hit.
15: Dude, it's unreal.
14: With some of the roster limits that are in college baseball. And the money that's in college baseball, it has changed the landscape where, it's not going to be like college football where every now and then you have a mystery guest. No, there could be tons of mystery
15: Lots
14: guests.
15: Lots of mystery guests. That's exactly right, dude. It is a different, and it's a, but I'll tell you, I like it. Because you just never know.
14: Makes it fun.
15: You cannot go in and say, we're beating them because it's St. Mary's College. Who's this?
14: Yeah, we're the SEC. We'll be fine.
15: That's right. Who's St. Mary's College? You're about to find out.
14: Yeah.
15: You're about
16: play ball.
15: You
16: see the video of West Virginia?
14: Yes.
15: But I heard about it.
14: Man, they're singing like after the game's over with is they've knocked off Kentucky, which there's another one. Like West Virginia is not a traditional baseball
15: power.
14: Right.
15: And Kentucky is.
14: This isn't like Oregon State where it's like, okay, they play ball there. South Carolina, they play ball there. Yeah. It's West Virginia and it's now time for Take Me Home Country Road.
15: Yeah. There we go. And they're out there.
16: They had a kid from New York. They were getting ready to interview him.
15: Yeah.
16: And he had his headset on for the interview. And he's just singing like "Take Me Home, Country Roads." It was just so cool to see. Like, it was the exact point we were talking about. They were saying, you know, you can pay $8 million for a player, but then you have this guy who just wants to be here.
15: Yeah, no, there's so much value in that. Like he's bought into the culture. He's bought into what it's supposed to be, dude. I love it, man. I absolutely love it. So Braves start a new series here today, back home, which is going to be good. And let's hope that they stay as hot as they have been. I don't know how you stay this hot, but I'm glad that they are.
14: It's a lot of fun. And I've got the homestand with it'll be the Blue Jays in for three. Then you'll continue that with the Pittsburgh Pirates. And we get a look at the gas man, Kevin Gausman tonight, former Atlanta Brave.
15: Yeah.
14: That guy, because, you know, brought him in years ago. I think it's like 7 or 8 years ago now. And he helped him to a division.
15: Sure.
14: And then he went off and got paid.
15: Yeah.
14: He did that man has now been sitting on multi-$100 million contracts. And so good pitcher, good player. It'll be fun to watch tonight.
15: Yeah, man. Absolutely. I hadn't even thought about him in a day or two.
14: The gas man.
15: Yeah,
14: Kevin Gausman.
15: Right. That's exactly right.
14: Oh, he showed up here. He had two pitches.
15: Yeah.
14: And everyone's like, okay, well, how are you going to get by with two pitches? And he did. And then he added another pitch down the road and suddenly his career took off again.
15: There you go. He's going to be up against Bryce Elder. Braves and Jays.
16: Great American ballpark. Beautiful ballpark.
14: Oh yeah.
15: I never been. I always wanted to.
16: Very cool field.
15: I've always wanted to do that, Los. Go into a bunch of different, you know, I don't know if I can get to all 30 of them, but I would like to try.
14: There's a handful that I've gone to in recent years because of our volleyball travel. The last one that I thought like, man, what a great field. Target Field in Minneapolis. That is a beautiful ballpark. Like, and everything walkable downtown to the hotel area. And I've done Coors Field and, you know, been to Wrigley. But Great American Ballpark is another one of those that everyone talks about. Feels more intimate. It's a nice field. It's in a nice area. So that's another one that's on the list.
15: I want to get to Pittsburgh. I'd love to.
14: Yeah, I'd love to see that one.
15: Yeah, man.
16: The night game at Pittsburgh is unreal.
15: With the bridge.
14: Yeah, it's a great
15: bridge
14: look.
15: In there. It's just beautiful. I think I've been to Wrigley. Fenway's still my favorite of the ones I've been to, which is about 5-6, I think, ballparks altogether. Fenway's still my absolute favorite.
14: Wrigley only works, in my opinion, if you do Wrigleyville. Where you like go beforehand. Down to the neighborhood beforehand and enjoy it because that's kind of the old school nature.
15: Yeah.
14: It's like go hit Wrigleyville, then you go to the small ballpark.
15: Yeah. Which is a great park, but, and I lie, it's not disparaging at all, but there's just nothing, in my opinion, nothing compares to Fenway, man. It's just of the parks that I've been to, that's the one that it's just like, holy cow, this feels like it's supposed to.
14: We've done the tour, but I've never done a game.
15: Oh yeah. We went, it was when my son was 12, so we were going to Cooperstown. They played a week at Cooperstown. We took a long weekend afterwards there in Boston and, went to, Red Sox Yankees. My wife being from New York, she's a Yankees fan. Yankees led the whole game and they gave it up on a walk-off walk. And then, you know, the Red Sox faithful just go bonkers. It was the most fun.
14: See, before Bryce was born, he doesn't know about what was going on in Major League Baseball. And then good for the Baltimore Orioles when they gave us Camden Yards.
15: Amazing.
14: And suddenly we went, wait a minute, that's what ballparks used to look like. They used to have personality. It was like this throwback ballpark.
15: Yep.
14: And then everyone was like, hey, that's a pretty good idea rather than having this sterile thing that you can play football and baseball in and here's your artificial turf.
15: Yeah.
14: And then everybody started building these cathedrals. And so it was a good run.
15: I've been to Camden. It's a beautiful park. I went when I was in the Navy. We just had a long weekend and somebody offered us tickets and I was like, let's go. So we drove from Norfolk up to Baltimore.
14: Hey, Bryce, have you ever seen the movie Major League?
16: No.
14: Okay.
15: What?
14: All right. Well, that's a problem. All right. If at any point, if you ever see the movie, I know I'm like dying inside a little
15: bit. Dude, when I'm dying and I'm not the movie guy, goodness.
14: In Major League Baseball at the time, there was, I would guess of, at the time, we're talking like 26, 28 teams. Yeah, right around in there. There was like 27, 26 that all had crappy multi-use ballparks.
15: Yeah.
14: Including Fulton County here.
15: Without a doubt. Even though, because it was part of my childhood, I still have this beautiful memory of it. But I'm not sure it was a beautiful.
14: And then by the time that you have the next stadium, remember it's converted Olympic Stadium.
15: That's right.
14: And while it was fine, it took you another 30 years before you got this thing next door, which is incredible.
15: Yeah. So,
14: while everyone else in baseball had it before we did.
15: Yeah. But let me tell you, we weren't first, but we're the best.
14: It's pretty good.
15: This is unreal. The owner of this company, David Dickey, he's like, it's like coming to, you know, work at Disneyland. And he's right to a degree. It has that, a little bit of that vibe.
14: It's baseball Disneyland.
15: Yeah, it is. It really is. And everybody that comes here is just blown away by it and everybody loves it. Even people of fans of other teams are like, this place is amazing.
14: I think this has always been beneficial to us whenever we have invited, anyone in politics to come here. Initially, they'll ask for the address and.
15: Yep.
14: We give them the address and we get them the secure parking and everything else. And it's not until they walk the streets here and then walk in the building and come into our studios that they're like, whoa, like this is cool.
15: Legit.
14: Come on in.
15: Because look, working in radio as long as I have, there are stations that are like broom closets. They're dark and old, dirty carpet.
14: And you're in like just some general office park that you pulled into and it's no different than being in an office park in Buckhead or Alpharetta or Milton. It's all the same.
15: Yep. And, you come in here and it's quite different. And, it has I think benefited us greatly being here just in the middle of everything, the thick of everything, if you will. So, all right. We'll talk about something that's important next. 6 o'clock hours brought to you by Subaru of Gwinnett. A Democrat Party leader, and since he's insistent that Spencer Pratt is relevant because Trump. Next on Extra.
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16: It's Tuesday, June 2nd, and here are your headlines. President Donald Trump issued a wave of endorsements ahead of tonight's primary elections in 6 states, backing candidates in key gubernatorial, Senate, in congressional races, including Iowa gubernatorial candidate Randy Feenstra and California gubernatorial candidate Steve Hilton. The endorsements are the latest test of Trump's influence within the Republican Party as voters head to the polls across the country. Georgia drivers are being urged to fill up now as Governor Brian Kemp's temporary gas tax suspension expired at midnight last night. A move is expected to increase gas prices about 33 cents across the state. State officials say the tax break was extended through Memorial Day, but with oil prices holding relatively steady, no further extension was planned. And finally, in Cobb County in the city of Mapleton, they remain at odds over a new service agreement after the previous deal expired, but officials say police protection will continue while negotiations move forward over court authority and the future of law enforcement and the services in the city. Mapleton leaders say they remain committed to reaching a deal while ensuring the city retains control over matters within its municipal court system. It'll be a mostly cloudy day in the city of Atlanta with a high of 82 and a low of 59. Your Extra 106.3 headlines, I'm Bryce Gobert.
0: Extra.
15: Doug and Lowe's until 10 on Extra 106.3. I frequently struggle with spelling.
14: Heartburn.
15: Yeah, well, that too.
14: Hemorrhoids.
15: Occasionally, once in a while, maybe not necessarily that, but the heartburn occasionally will get me.
14: Lack of Metamucil.
15: Yes, if you eat I can eat pickled jalapenos, but if I eat fresh jalapenos, dude, it's going to blow me up.
14: No, really.
15: Cha-cha-cha. Yeah, so that heartburn will jump out at me.
14: Everyone doesn't know this, but Tug, actually, it looks like it's a can of energy drink Rain. No, that's actually Pepto-Bismol.
15: I wish you wouldn't tell everybody.
14: He just keeps it on hand.
15: I'm embarrassed by it slightly, but here Los is just telling just all my business. There. Telling all my business.
14: That's all right. Mine is liquid crack. That's it's right. A Hunter Biden edition.
15: That's right.
14: Yeah. That's how I keep it so animated.
15: You get that caffeine going. Yeah, this is Pepto with a dose of caffeine, so it stops you up and amps you up at the same time.
14: Stops you up and amps you up.
15: It's the exact same time. Dude, it's amazing. You should try it if you have some of the same issues I do, you know.
14: I stop the exit, and then I get all excited.
15: That's exactly. Then I can run around, so I have to worry about the exit happening again, you know.
14: Well, that's awful.
15: Yeah, it's bad. It's terrible. That's why this is so good. That's why this is a miracle drug of sorts. I kid somewhat. No, what I was talking about is the fact that spelling. I feel like I'm getting worse at spelling. Because as I type emails or whatever, I'll have, you know, the little red line under so many words. And then it occasionally called me out for grammar and whatever. But I was reading that it's not just me. Across America, people are spelling. They have just lost their ability to spell as good as they used to. And some of the biggest words that people are having a hard time spelling is bougie, favorite, through.
14: Favorite and through, not a problem.
15: Yeah, business, tomorrow. Because definitely beautiful, niece, and separate. Those are the 10 most misspelled words in America.
14: Okay.
15: I would have thought it would be more challenging words, to be honest with you.
14: I've got all of them, but the only way I would know how to spell bougie is B-O-O-S-H-I-E.
15: They say B-O-U-G-I-E.
14: Okay.
15: See, I would know. I'm with you.
14: The rest of them, fine.
15: Definitely I struggle with when I'm typing it. Like, I know how to spell it, but when I'm typing it, I always type it wrong. I have to go back and look at it and go, okay, I know what I did, or just right-click and
14: definite L-Y.
15: Yeah. Yeah. In the state of Georgia, the most misspelled word in the state of Georgia, and I understand why, is Chihuahua. I take that back. I don't understand why that's the most misspelled word.
14: C-H-I-H-U-A-H-U-A?
15: One more time,
14: C-H-I-H-U-A-H-U-A.
15: You nailed it, dude. You wouldn't have fallen into the trap. You would have gotten it.
14: I'm not a fan of the Chihuahua, but.
15: Yeah, dude. Little yappy dog.
14: Too much.
15: And they're mean as the devil.
14: Yeah, they are.
15: They're mean.
14: They're aggressive.
15: Mean. Yeah, they'll bite your ankles off. But, in Georgia, I, to be honest, I don't know why that's the most misspelled word. It's surprising. Maybe, if you would have said that was Texas, that wouldn't have shocked me at all.
14: Maybe just a lack of having a lot of Chihuahuas?
15: Maybe.
14: I only know one family that keeps Chihuahuas.
15: Yeah.
14: And they do rescues.
15: Mm-hmm.
14: So there's always like three or four in the house.
15: Just yippee. Like,
14: poor girl's dad. So this old friend who we used to work down the hall, Jordan DeArmond. She's now married, two kids, but we had her when she was like a 19 or 20 year old intern. So we'd known her for like 15 years here in this
15: building.
14: Sweetheart.
15: Absolute sweetheart.
14: Her dad would go down to the basement and I'd be like, so what does Mark do down there? He's like, just avoids all of us. Cause at the time it was her and her sister.
15: Okay.
14: And her mom, and they had like four Chihuahua rescues.
15: Oh my heavens.
14: So he was just like, I've had it with all of you. And he would just go down to the basement and hide out. Now I get it.
15: Just don't want to stay away from
14: totally understand.
15: Stay away from these Chihuahuas. Just because you're from Texas, most misspelled word in Texas, recycle.
14: Okay.
15: Surprisingly. And this is
14: read and then cycle.
15: Yeah, okay. Yeah, exactly. It shouldn't be that tough.
14: I was wondering if it was going to be something like chorizo. Or chorizo.
15: Right. I wouldn't even take an attempt. I would not even take a stab at trying to spell chorizo.
14: I only know it just because it's on every menu. C-H?
15: R.
14: No, with the no. Like, look at his chorizo.
15: I-S-O. So C-H-O-R-I-S-O?
14: With a Z.
15: A Z. Yeah, see, exactly.
14: Chorizo.
15: I had three attempts and still got it all wrong. He was got it. He was holding my hand and I still got it wrong. That's what
14: poor
15: I said.
14: Tug.
15: Yeah.
14: Wawa.
15: Yeah.
14: But rizo.
15: Chihuahua. In Nevada, the word that they can't spell is teacher. That's the most misspelled word in the only reason I bring that one up is because it's so ridiculous.
14: It's like, a bad one.
15: Yeah. I mean, teacher. I mean, it's not terribly hard. But anyway, crazy words that people can't spell.
14: And I'm not a great speller. I'm not either. I think a lot of it's just that.
15: And I'm getting worse.
14: I've had so much spell check in my life that you just learn how it's supposed to look.
15: See, for me, when I'm typing out an email, I know when I've misspelled a word just by the way it looks and just by the way it feels as I'm typing. I know I've misspelled it. But going back to get it right, it has to be a right click, spell check, get it right. Because I don't know what it is, man. Sometimes I'll look at it and I'm like, dude, it looks right. It absolutely looks right. And you'll right click and spell check it and it'll invert the I and the E and you're like, damn it!
14: Our friend, poor Bryce. Bryce, whenever he's doing our rundown, our run sheet, there's two words that sound the same, spelled differently, mean two different things, and I don't think he's gotten it right once.
15: What is it?
14: There's conscience.
15: Oh.
14: And then there's conscious.
15: Yeah, that's right. Yeah.
14: The conscious and conscience.
15: Yeah, right.
14: Really throw Bryce for a loop.
15: Well.
14: On which one to use at the time.
15: Yeah, he'll get it right at some point.
14: And I look at it, I'm like, I don't think he meant that.
15: Yeah. I'm not sure.
14: I was like, yeah, we'll go with it.
15: We're not gonna make fun of you like we did with the maps.
14: The man broadcasts for a living.
15: That's right.
14: He doesn't spell for a living. Right. That's fine.
15: Yeah. He's not a writer. He's not doing articles and those
14: That's right. Things. He's calling games.
15: I would be horrified. Like, I think I have enough ideas to do articles like in a newspaper, you know, if I were ever asked. I'm horrified of needing an editor to get the grammar right.
14: I live with one. I can hand it over to her.
15: Yeah, see, that would be great.
14: That makes you feel better.
15: Yeah, for sure it does.
14: Before it's ever been submitted, my wife reads through things.
15: I have no safety net. I would just be in bad shape, dude. Because I feel like that would be something
14: you have an editor look at it, it's like, this man struggles to put sentences together.
15: Exactly. Because I do. I write in broken sentences. I just know I do. That's just what I do.
14: You're just pecking with your fingers?
15: Yeah. You know, I'm doing it on my phone just quick. Because, you know, like for our show notes, sometimes it's a full sentence. Sometimes it's like two
14: sometimes
15: thoughts.
14: Sometimes it's a thought. Yeah,
15: exactly.
14: No, I'll write that way as well.
15: Yeah. But I've become bad about doing that on everything. You know, that's where things have gone south for me anyway. Ro Khanna is, he's upset that Spencer Pratt is in the lead because I've seen that now. He's got like a 1.5 point lead in the mayor's race out in L.A. And Ro Khanna, he was asked about it and how maybe people in L.A. feel now about incumbent Democrats. And Ro is mad, and he said those people in L.A. are mad too, but listen to the reason that he ends with that they're actually upset.
0: When it comes to the LA race, Karen Bass and you see Spencer Pratt, what do you think we're learning about how Californians feel about the incumbents in general?
1: Look, I think that there is was a lot of hurt and anger after the fires. My view is that the blame of that really needs to go on Donald Trump. They still owe the state $50 billion. They have not worked with Mayor Bass or our governor.
15: So the dude said, they're mad that all their houses are burned down, but it's Donald Trump's fault. That's who they should be mad at.
14: All right, let's line this out chronologically.
15: That's unbelievable, dude, how you can circle back.
14: The fires, in terms of, like, the major damage and everything else, didn't happen on his watch. All right? Like, it's pretty simple.
15: His fault, though.
14: It's pretty simple. What I think you're starting to look at, and Adam Carolla, noted comedian, noted podcaster, said this very early on. He goes, watch what happens in the state of California, because he'd been through this, and uniquely, Adam Carolla has built houses. He's done
15: that's
14: that
15: what he
14: work.
15: Did before he was a comedian.
14: He's a carpenter. He was basically working on homes. He worked residential construction. He made the point. He sounded the alarm. He's like, watch what's going to happen, how hard it's going to be to rebuild these homes, and watch how many people start questioning Democrat leadership. Again, this is not a Democrat or Republican. Yeah, he's pretty much just like, all right, might be a little bit left-leaning, but he's very, he's very regulated in terms of, yeah, does he come across as right at times? Sure. But at the same time, he'll also have an opinion that's left. It goes either way with him. I think he's very much into just having a real discussion, and his real discussion at that point was, people are going to turn on the Democrats once they see how hard it is to rebuild their homes and when the Democrats start trying to take their land.
15: Yeah. And you could boil it down to some simple things like having enough water to put out fires. I mean, who was in charge of that? I'll let you fill in the blank. Or maybe controlled burns. If you're from Georgia, you grew up here. I don't know. They may have done them in Texas too, Lois. You can have to tell me because I don't know the answer. I just know that Georgia Department of Natural Resources, they do controlled burns to try to prevent things like this from happening.
14: I've seen them even in the state of Florida.
15: Yeah.
14: You're just burning underbrush. That's and right. It's just part of regular maintenance to make sure that if anything does occur, it's not uncontrollable.
15: Because that

0: lightly, but fast enough to make me go, oh my God, we got to get this under control. And we finally did, but I mean, it moved, it was a, and we were in the midst of selling our house. So we had just, we're getting ready to take pictures, and I had to call our realtor, who was a friend of mine. I was like, dude, I just burned down the backyard.
1: Oh jeez.
0: He was like, what do you mean? And I was like, well, and I explained, and he was like, oh, I bet it the under part of that Bermuda caught up and it burned underneath. And sure enough, that's exactly what happened. And it was so fast. Thankfully, we had a water hose back there, put it all out. It was good. But before we did, it was a giant part of the backyard.
1: Just so we have the timeline right, Pacific Palisades fire occurred on January 7th and ran for those several days during that time period. Trump wasn't even in office for two more weeks.
0: Mm-hmm. But it's Trump's fault, says Rosanna.
1: Of course it's Trump's fault.
0: Because why not?
1: Because you're not in office, and the whole state's run by Democrats, You let it burn down because of a lack of maintenance, a lack of water, and a lack of leadership.
0: Yep. And then won't let them build back.
1: And you won't let them build back because of regulations.
0: Exactly. Has to be Trump's fault. All of that must be Trump's fault.
1: Why not?
0: Dude, if you don't have another answer, how is anybody, even if you don't like Trump, and I know there's plenty of people that don't, even if you don't like him, how could anybody go, yep, I'm voting for the Democrats, because that's the way it's supposed to look.
1: Well, again, we have to finish with the Lord's Prayer.
0: Yeah, it's Trump's fault.
1: It's Trump's fault. It's like, all right, now that we've gotten all that out of the way, right. It's Trump's fault. Let us begin.
0: Remember that. Do not let that go.
1: Isn't that the end of like every single event? This is the beginning of the end. All right, before we start, we're going to pray.
0: Yeah.
1: It's like, no, we're going to pray on the way out the door.
0: That's right.
1: One way or another, you're going to get the, it's Trump's fault.
0: Yeah, that's right. You're going to get the prayer, the Democrat, the leftist, the communist prayer. It's Trump's fault. And he's not even a true conservative. That's the thing people still, I don't think people still recognize.
1: No, he's a pretty middle of the road, somewhat Republican, former Democrat. And you think that's dangerous?
0: Wait until they get a J.D. Vance or a Marco Rubio who are actual conservatives.
1: I think that they would actually, they might go completely insane if there was ever a Ron DeSantis presidency.
0: Dude.
1: Like to a level where they're like, and we'll hear that, it'll be 15 years from now. They'll be like, well, Trump wasn't that bad.
0: Yeah, that's going to be crazy. when we get to that. That's going to be the nuttiest thing because they will revise the history.
1: I know. I told you.
0: Yeah. Tux and Lowson until 10 on Extra 106.3. Lowson's going to be unbearable.
1: Unbearable.
0: At front office, Lowson, you can find him if you want to see it all come down.
1: It's going to be tearing up Knicks fans for like 2 weeks.
0: Just hurting their feelings all over the place.
1: Just going to be telling them some hard truths and they're not going to like it.
0: Yeah. Well, dude, they're... According to ESPN and every Knicks fan in the world, they've already won it. It's done. I don't know how we're playing.
1: I put it out there. They're going to win in three.
0: That's right. When we come back, the door is open for Republicans with One Error by John Ossoff next on Extra.
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1: Good morning. Here's sports headlines for Tuesday, June 2nd. The Atlanta Braves open up the homestand tonight with the Toronto Blue Jays in town for the first of a three-game series. It'll be Bryce Elder on the mound tonight for the Braves. He'll be opposed by former Braves starter Kevin Gausman. First pitch is set for 7:15 tonight. You can hear all the game action on our sister station, 680 The Fan, and for free on the Fan app. A pair of big trades in the NFL. Former NFL Defensive Player of the Year, defensive end Myles Garrett is headed to the LA Rams in exchange for pass rusher Jared Verse and three quality draft picks. The New England Patriots, they've added former Philadelphia Eagles receiver A.J. Brown to their roster in exchange for a pair of draft picks. With your sports headlines, I'm Carlos Medina.
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8: That he was good to go. He's running circles around people. 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
8: Talking nuts until 10 on Extra 106.3. We had told you this, I think, late last week, and I've actually seen it happen now. It was set to unfold, and it has. I want you to hear what John Ossoff did. He stepped in it, and he doesn't even realize it, I don't think. Listen.
12: And Atlanta, let's hear it again for our next governor, Keisha Lance Bottoms.
8: Come on! I mean, this is just a wonderful introduction, and you're thinking, well, I don't get it, Tug. I don't get it. What is it that he just introduced the woman on stage? It was down at the Tabernacle. There was a standing room only in this place. How could there be anything bad? What do you mean there's something bad? He just introduced the woman. Well, that's the mistake. He's locking arms. That was what we told you. He is locking arms with Keisha Lance Bottoms. He is opening himself to all of her baggage into a campaign that has no baggage. For him, that I can tell he has no baggage. It's hard to put a glove on John Ossoff. But when you lock arms with the woman that let Atlanta burn,
9: know,
8: praising her at the rally this past weekend. I believe he's doing it because neither one of them have money. I think that's the reason they're trying. How do we work together? Because we're both broke and the Democrat Party's broke.
9: There's a general rule when it comes to being in a locker room when it comes to sports. And it's that you ask players about their situation. Don't ask players about other players' situation. And if you happen to do it and you're the player, don't comment on another player's situation. So if Tug and I were on a team together and somebody comes and asks Tug, hey, I know Lowe's has some legal issues. You know what? You're like, well, you can ask him about it.
8: You need to ask Lowe's about that.
9: Yeah. That's not for you to comment on.
8: Yeah.
9: Because once you do, now everything opens up.
8: Yeah. Your own record about it.
9: The fact that he has hitched his wagon to this woman.
8: And
9: I'm thinking, I don't know whose master plan this was.
8: I mean, it's financial. It has to be. What else is there? She said she's broke. The Democrat Party we know is broke, and he said he doesn't have a lot of money. So they're trying to figure out how do we strategically be in the same place, that way it reduces costs on renting places, I guess, renting buildings,
9: Because now you can ask John Ossoff absolutely, and you can introduce right. a ton of ads in which you associate Keisha Lance Bottoms and her failure as Atlanta mayor.
8: And they're holding their hands up together.
9: To him.
8: Like prize fighters. It's exactly right.
9: I wouldn't want anything to do with that.
8: Now, I don't know if the mainstream media will do it, but there will be conservative reporters or independent journalists that do not care which side you fall on that will ask those questions. Now, will they field the, will they even take questions? I don't know. Will they answer the questions when presented, or will they just ignore it and go on? I don't know, but keep asking the questions. Whomever is there and in front of them, keep asking, because that's the questions we need answered. Why do you think she's going to be a good governor? What is it about her tenure in Atlanta that's going to propel her to this victory?
9: The imagery is what's going to be problematic for her, because now it's linked to John Ossoff. You can show the burning of police cars. You can show the burning down of Wendy's. You can show the destruction of the night when Antifa rolled in here and started breaking windows at Waffle House and everywhere else, and point out, that's who Ossoff is selling you as the best for governor.
8: That's going to be your next governor right there? That woman? The guy that you don't know what he's done, he said he's going to fix the post office. That's his grand statement, and obviously that's something that can't be fixed, and nobody's going to be able to fix it, and he can just continue to say, I'm trying. But he's telling you that the woman that burned down Atlanta, or allowed it to be burned down, is the best that you could hope for. I don't believe that. Do you believe that? I bet you listening right now don't believe that Keisha Lance Bottoms is the best for Atlanta, or will be, or the best for Georgia, or will be the next governor. You don't believe. They don't even believe it. There's a reason that she went away. There's a reason that they housed her at the White House. They just kind of tucked her back away. So to maybe preserve the tiniest bit of future, I guess?
9: Strategically. If we get just beyond the money issue, you're hopeful that what has happened in this state is that female black candidates tend to carry female black voters. The problem is you've now turned Keisha Lance Bottoms and Stacey Abrams and their problems with black male voters into a John Ossoff problem.
8: That's right. That's exactly right.
9: That is the angle you need to exploit.
8: He is stepping in it. You have an open opportunity. And we're telling you, we're not even charging you for this advice. Political analysts, the campaigns hire them all the time, pay them thousands and thousands, if not hundreds of thousands of dollars to give them the advice that we just gave them for free.
9: I'm going to reach out to my contact, and I'm just going to point out a discussion point that we had previously. Now that he has associated to Keisha Lance Bottoms, this is what I would do. This is how I would exploit it. And I'm going to get the opinion from somebody
8: in the know that does this for a living.
9: Who does this for a living.
8: Yeah.
9: I'm going to ask about that specific question off the air, off the record, just to hear, is this something that is now going to be the plan of attack? Because you and I do this every day. I think that the very sharp political analysts, we do this for 4 hours. They should be doing it for 20 hours.
8: Yeah, of course.
9: And when they sleep, they should think about the repercussions of it.
8: Or when they wake up, it's the first thing they think about.
9: And we are normally pretty observant about picking up the direction of the attack, quickly it happens.
8: It's just the tiniest little thing that I don't believe most people would even consider. But because why would you? I mean, they campaign together. People campaign together all the time. Yes, but not with that baggage. And then no baggage.
9: Make her problem his problem.
8: That's exactly right.
9: Because a lot of this is going to come down to when it is Ossoff. You are trying to take a portion of the base voters that he needs and chop a leg out. That's what you're trying to do. And I don't think you can do that based on him voting with the rest of the liberal faction in the Senate. I don't think that's going to do it. I think if you associate Keisha's problems to him, that's where you can possibly take out one of the issues that she's going to have, which is going to be being able to land male black voters, because we've now seen in now a multitude of election cycles, they are pushing further away from the Democrat Party. And the more that you give them black Democrat women, when they get frustrated, they start criticizing, and that turns them off even further.
8: Our friend Charlie in Milton's on the phone.
9: Charlie.
8: It's been so long since we heard from you, Charlie. Man, you can't be going on hiatus like this as much as you have.
11: Boys, what y'all been up to?
8: Buddy, just working it, trying to get it all done. What about you?
11: Well, I've been out, see my boy out there in San Diego, you know, St. Diego again, see him, and then down in Florida, and then just working sporadically.
8: Okay.
11: I got to stay busy doing something.
8: Oh, yes, yeah. Sir, I understand.
11: Let's go back to the Summer of Love, shall we?
8: Yes, sir.
11: Get some of that diddle-doo, that music from,
8: from Wayne's World.
11: Wayne's World. All right. Let's go back to July of 2020 at the Wendy's at University and Pryor. And we know what happened there. Those two Atlanta guys were found to be, justified in what they did. Everybody, the whole country knew it was justified. But the city councilwoman and the mayor would be Keisha. They let them boys get out there and set up their own little Atlanta's version of Seattle's chop zone. They shut the road down with barricades. They wouldn't let cars pass through. And the city councilwoman and the mayor told the Atlanta Police Department to stand down. Do not clear that roadway. That is not a protest. The word protest does not exist in several documents that are important to our founding. That would be all 50 states' constitutions. But let's go back before that. The United States Constitution doesn't have that. Let's go back further. Here we got those doodly-doos coming again. The Declaration of Independence doesn't have that word. It's only peaceful assembly or peaceably assembled, whatever. And that's not a peaceful assembly to redress the government for grievances. When you're shutting a road down and then shooting a little girl on a drive-by shooting, when mama gets off the exit because she's lost, she's trying to turn around, the road's blocked. They think it's somebody else, apparently with some gang stuff going on. And them little boys open fire on that car, and they kill Sequoia Turner, and one of them's already been convicted of murder.
8: Yeah, that would be Julian Conley.
11: That is her legacy. Let's see, who is it? Jackson and Jones. Once the two of them get finished destroying each other, which I can't stand them doing, then they need to run that what do they call those?
9: It'll be on a loop. Yeah.
11: It needs to be every day, all day, on every station that they can get it on, including radio. There's got to be some recorded traffic from the radio system where Atlanta can't go out there and clear that roadway.
8: Yeah, I tell you.
11: That needs to be running, and that little girl did not deserve to die because two politicians, they couldn't use common sense, logical thought processes, and objective reasonableness, and allow the police department to do their job.
8: Amen to that.
9: Thank you, Charlie.
8: And Charlie's the best. Love hearing from you, man. Please don't be a stranger.
9: It was such a mental issue that was going on where actually asking police to do their work during the time period was somehow going to be potentially offensive to the rest of the country, where I'm sitting back saying BLM is BS.
8: And we knew it.
9: It's like, it's time you'd actually enforce the laws of this land. And that was apparently unpopular, and Carlos must be a racist.
8: The Democrats cannot escape their guiding principle, destroy this country. Next on Extra.
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17: There could be a deal with Iran this week. I'm Dave Anthony, Fox News. That's what President Trump is saying as Iran keeps demanding an agreement has to include Israel's prime minister stopping the attacks on Hezbollah in Lebanon.
18: The president said on Truth Social, I had a conversation with Bibi Netanyahu today asking him not to go into a major raid of Beirut, Lebanon. He turned his troops around. Thank you, Bibi. I also had a conversation with representatives of the leaders of Hezbollah, and they agreed to stop shooting at Israel and its soldiers. Likewise, Israel agreed to stop shooting at them. Axios reports the call between Trump and Netanyahu was tense, saying in a piece posted yesterday, quote, summarizing Trump's remarks to Netanyahu, the U.S. official said, you're effing crazy. You'd be in prison if it weren't for me. I'm saving your A.
17: Fox's Trey Yingst also reports from Tel Aviv Hezbollah did fire rockets into Israel overnight and some Israeli strikes still in southern Lebanon. Russia bombarded Ukraine again overnight. Hundreds of drones and missiles. At least 16 civilians have been killed, including children. More than 100 others injured.
19: The main targets included Ukraine's capital, Kyiv, and cities including Dnipro, Kharkiv, and Zaporizhia. 140,000 people left without power. Ukraine expected this. President Volodymyr Zelensky had warned of a renewed Russian assault and urged people to be cautious during air raid alerts.
17: Fox's Jonathan Savage. It is primary day in six states, with contests in California getting the most attention for governor and Los Angeles mayor. Former reality TV star Spencer Pratt is among those trying to oust incumbent Mayor Karen Bass.
20: A reality TV villain? Really? How did that work for us on a national level?
17: But Pratt says,
21: I just want people to feel safe. I want families to be able to thrive in the city.
17: The top two in the contest advanced to a runoff. There are also primaries in New Jersey, New Mexico, Montana, South Dakota, and Iowa, where there was a murder-suicide. Six people from the same family shot dead in Muscatine by a relative who killed himself as police closed in. America's listening to Fox News.
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1: Your lucky tug will sing to you.
8: Yes, if that's what it'll take, I absolutely will do that. Especially if it's a good George Strait song like this. I mean, who doesn't want to sing to this song? It's a great song.
9: This is part of our Morning Extra Jeopardy.
8: That's right. It was. That's right.
9: So where are you trying to head to by morning?
8: Yeah, Amarillo.
9: I'm trying to remember who the first guest was. Somebody was like, yeah, it's got to be like... It's like... It's El Paso was the first guest.
8: Yeah. Who was it? Was it Victor that did that?
9: It might have been Victor.
8: Or Kimmer.
9: Or Kimmer, who thought it was El Paso.
8: Yeah.
9: And you're like, it's so condescending country tug. He just goes, nope.
8: It's Amarillo.
9: But it's somewhere in Texas.
8: Come on. It's Amarillo. Do not miss. Dude, that was the most fun ever. If that's something, because I was just talking about things that if you miss, you go back and listen to the Extra 106.3 app. And this one would, you could probably see on the YouTube channel as well. That political Jeopardy was so much fun. It was the home run because it was, you know, we're doing coverage, election coverage for the primary.
9: And we weren't getting results in for about 45 minutes to an hour.
8: Yeah. So let's kick this thing around. Let's have some fun. And sure enough, we did. And it was awesome. Los is the master of putting stuff like that together. So, when you hear it, that's where it comes from, but it was so much fun. And Victor and Kimmer, I think, had a really good time hanging out with us a little bit.
9: Now, when we do have our next event that we have coming up a little bit later this month, do you think we can get any of the candidates that are supposed to join us to play political Jeopardy with us?
8: Yes. Yes, I do. And, dude, I think it would be fun and funny.
1: I think our favorite category would be ways to get canceled.
9: Ways to get canceled as a category.
8: That'd be a good one for sure, Bryce. I think some of them participate because it's going to be kind of a – it's going to be a loose kind of hangout. It truly is not supposed to be a campaign stop. That's not what Ben had envisioned. He was like, I just want people to be able to come out and say, hey, I want to meet the guy that I need to vote for, because most people have never met these people.
9: And so we'll get this information out to you as it's coming together. But we will have a – for us, it's a campaign stop.
8: Right.
9: Because Tug and I are going to be running for mornings.
8: And we will have our official yard signs by then, I'm thinking.
9: But for everybody else, it's more of a fun hangout to meet the listeners and to get a chance to talk about some issues.
8: Look, I don't care about the governor's race. I don't care about the Senate race. I don't care about the AG or the Secretary of State. I don't care about any of those races. You know which one I care about? I care about mornings. That's the race that I care about, and that's the race that you need to care about, too.
9: And when you have that yard sign that says, Tug and Los for mornings... Your neighbors are going to be saying,
8: what the hell?
9: What the hell is that? Who are they? And what are they doing?
8: And what exactly do you do in mornings? Well,
9: you got to win them.
8: First of all, you got to win, and then you got
9: to
8: deliver.
9: We need to be selected for mornings. Right. Once again. Exactly. This is a campaign that we take seriously because oftentimes we only get it for 2 to 4 years at a time.
8: That's right, dude. And what would happen if they just wiped us out and put another morning show? It'd be terrible. That's
9: terrible.
8: Why we're running for mornings.
9: Well, we need to win.
8: We want to win your vote for mornings, and we'll get you a yard sign, hopefully by maybe next Tuesday.
9: Yeah, when you're driving by the Costco off of exit 15, you go, why is there that sign there?
8: Yes.
9: It's because that land we were legally able to put it on.
8: That's right. And if you choose to put it on your land, then that'd be that much better.
9: When somebody asks Vernon Jones, who's those guys next to your yard sign?
8: Yeah.
9: I don't know. I mean, I
8: have no idea.
9: That was never half an hour.
8: Yeah, I still don't know exactly who they are. I'm not sure I trust them either, for that matter. You know, and here's the other thing. You ever see like barns that people will paint and it'll be like Sea Rock City?
9: Oh, sure.
8: Go Dogs. Tug and Los for mornings. I'm just thinking that if you could do that, and don't you AI it on me because I'll be able to tell the difference. I need to see somebody with a barn out in, I don't know, wherever, you name it, Bartow County. It doesn't matter.
9: Not going to pay you to paint on your barn.
8: Yeah, no, but
9: if you do.
8: But I would love to see it. If you send us a picture, we'll probably get you some Braves tickets or something.
9: I'm trying to remember the sign. We had at one point when I was working over on the sports side, it was one of the times where game day was going to be in Athens. I think it was like 2018, 2019, somewhere right around in there. And the challenge was we were giving away tickets if you could get some Chuck and Chernoff, our afternoon drive show on our sister station, if you can get some Chuck and Chernoff theme pictures or, you know, posters that were on there. And a couple people did.
8: I remember this. I remember when y'all did that.
9: Yeah. And most of them were mocking myself and Brian Hoyt at the time. And I was fine with it. I was like, oh, look, there's my sign on game day.
8: Yeah, no, it's great.
9: Rest of America is like, what the hell does that mean?
8: I don't know what that means. But the people, if you know, you know. And if you know, you're important. And those other people are not. That's really what it is. That's really what it's all about.
1: Why should the people vote for us for Morning Stud?
9: What's the alternative?
8: Well, yeah, because we're better than everybody else.
9: It's a communist alternative.
8: Yeah. Okay.
9: I mean, I'm just
1: making sure. We got to have a campaign slogan and all that.
9: I'm just going to point this out.
8: Don't go commie. That's our campaign statement right there.
9: Right now, sitting on my phone, right in my hand, is a small computer that gives me weather and traffic anytime I want. I don't need it interrupting my entertainment.
8: Every 6 minutes? You're telling me you don't want to be interrupted every 6 minutes?
9: I'm sorry. I can just get it on my phone.
8: Yeah, it'll be fine. It's right here. What? Oh, look, 400, right about,
9: right about Mansell normally.
8: Oh, yeah, it's backed
9: Mansell
8: up.
9: Over to Holcomb Bridge.
8: Yeah, that's right. It's backed up. You know that. It's that way every day. You don't need me to tell you every 6 minutes, so that's the reason we don't.
9: Look,
8: the sun's out.
9: That's
8: right. And it's going to be a nice day. You know what, Bryce? We'll,
9: oh, let's go to weather.
8: Yeah, Bryce, let's throw it in.
1: Today's weather is going to be 85 degrees.
8: And very nice. You know? Oh, wait a minute. If you pull it up on the app on your phone.
1: It's going to tell you the same thing?
8: It's going to tell you the exact same thing. It's exactly right. Right now, we're 66. It's going to be mostly cloudy and 81.
1: What's
8: the
1: weather been like the last couple days it's been?
8: Same
1: old rain?
8: Yeah. No, actually, the rain's kind of dissipated a little bit.
9: It hasn't been hot yet except for one day on Saturday. And right. I need a really good hot day because I want to hit the neighborhood pool here.
8: Yeah. Yeah. I would like to do that too. Well, Lowe's neighborhood pool.
9: Yeah. I got to invite you.
8: We're not members of our own neighborhood
1: pool. And I want to go to Lowe's.
8: Yeah, that's right.
9: We're going to see maybe this weekend.
8: Yeah, that's right. We'll see.
1: I'll ask my mom.
9: We have an off weekend. Yes. Ask your mama.
8: Mama,
9: I got invited to sleep over.
8: Can I go to Lois's house?
9: A pair of 40-year-olds invited me over.
8: His wife said it's okay. I love it. All right.
9: Mama, where's my sleeping bag?
8: That's right. Mama, no, I don't need my lunchbox. I think we're going to order pizza.
1: I don't need
8: pizza.
1: My dinosaur pajamas, Mom. Yeah.
8: I don't need the lunchbox. We're going to order pizza, but can I have $10 to pitch in to order pizza? That's what's going to happen. All right. First thing to know this morning on Extra 106.3.

0: time for a lie.
1: I'm sick in the head, and I know that's
2: what
1: we're
2: doing. Put a boot in your ass, courtesy
3: right.
2: of the morning.
3: Factual. That's right. Do not mess with front office Lowe's because he's sick of the head, and he will come at you. I told you yesterday the Democrats cannot escape their absolute hatred of the United States. It's their guiding principle. Nothing else matters to leftists like the destruction of this country. They'll do anything and partner with anyone who hates America, too. You know about the red-green partnerships, the communists that partner with the Islamists, and they hate each other. They don't have any shared values. There's nothing between them except their mutual hate for America. And then you add in hundreds of millions of CCP money backed by Roy Neville Sigmund. Those dollars to organize that hatred, you got to see it in front of Delaney Hall. You got to see the organization when somebody infiltrated and went in there, and you could see under the tents everything was laid out from riot gear to hand sanitizer and everything in between. I want you to hear this. But, and I hope we beat it well. Did we beat, okay, good. That makes me feel better because there's lots and lots of F-bombs. But that's the way they talk, man. That's what they say. They're saying, I'll go ahead and tip you to it. F ICE and F America in case if the beeps throw you off. But I want you to hear that's what these people feel about your country, about my country, the country that we love so dearly. This is how they feel about it. See what I mean? It's just constant. That's why I wanted to explain what you're hearing because it was just nonstop beeps. But it's worth, I think it's important to hear it for yourself. Those screechy voices saying, F America, F the USA, F ICE. It's important that you hear it because that's what lies ahead for America, Los. That's the thing that scares the daylights out of me. When I think about the midterms and I think about 2028, do I think we're in a good position? Yes, I do. When it comes to, you know, politically. But I want you to know if you don't get out and vote, if you don't take it seriously, what is waiting for this country? That is it. Them on display. They want to show you what they want to do to America. That's them doing it.
1: You can make the argument this is happening on both sides. And I will make the argument that that is happening. Both sides are being led by their nose now. Here's the interesting part about that. On our side, we happen to have a group of people that largely just want to have, as I pointed, aggressive American nationalism. Whatever's best for the country, that's the direction I want to go. Mm-hmm. If this is going to be beneficial to the country moving forward, this is what we want. On the other side, it's what's the most destructive force. Now, you can make the argument, when I say being led by the nose, that a majority of Democrats are being led by about 15% of them.
3: Yep.
1: And the 15% is pushing this. You can make the argument over on our side. I'll say it. I'm part of the 15-20% that's saying, let's go this way, and I want y'all to come along with me. But one of them is a destructive force. One of them is not.
3: Yeah, one of them is a positive.
1: And that's the real difference in this. Democrats are going to have to make their decision that they want to be led by the 15% that want to destroy this country as you know it.
3: I think they've already made the decision.
1: Well, and that's why I wonder about the run-of-the-mill Democrat.
3: Well, to your point, I did see...
1: Like, I think about my wife who has zero interest in any of this stuff.
3: Yeah, I'm sure if you asked her, hey, do you want the country to be destroyed, her answer would be no.
1: Well, she brings up... I remember we were talking about this in the Dominican with a lot of other people, because we met a lot of people around the country. And she had pointed out how she has been a Democrat voter, yet the issues she's told to care about, she cares nothing about. So she's almost a brand voter just out of habit rather than, because she doesn't pay attention to politics the way that we do. Yeah. She's much more aligned with the people that we continue to bring into the tent, where they're like, I don't have time for that stuff.
3: Yeah.
1: The politicians around the country, largely in state houses and in Congress, that are flipping their affiliation to Republican because the Democrat Party has left them.
3: Yes. I did see Harold Ford Jr., who is a lifelong Democrat. I saw a clip of him. I just pulled it up at Jason Journo DC. Jason Cohen had posted it. And it looks like it's from Fox News Channel, but I'm assuming the five, that's my guess. Oh, yeah, down the bottom, the five. There it is. Harold Ford Jr. on the New Jersey anti-ICE rioters, the rioters that we just played for you, F America and F ICE. He said this place was open during the Obama administration for protesters to be outside and engaging in this kind of violence. imparting these kind of threats to federal officials, Democrats, we have to say this is wrong. I'm glad that he said it. He's the only one saying it. And Democrat leadership is doing the exact opposite of what Harold Ford Jr. is suggesting. They're actually embracing that 15% that Los is talking about.
1: And here is the issue, the conditions. Like we had in our previous hour, we got a chance to hear from Charlie, and we were talking about the conditions that led to 2020 and the violence that we had in the city of Atlanta. You had a mentality, you had a condition that was set up by which if you were in favor of law enforcement, there was something wrong with you. And that scared people. You had people that were canceling Paw Patrol.
3: Yeah, it was ridiculous.
1: On Disney. Because
3: ridiculous.
1: You know, they have a police officer
3: dog in there.
1: We had cops that got taken off the air. Cops is outstanding. Most of the time, it's white dudes without shirts that are like tweaking.
3: And jean shorts.
1: Yeah, and they're like
3: thrown on the ground.
1: One cousin hit another cousin. It's fun for a show. What has changed is that what Harold Ford Jr. is trying to tell that 80% of Democrats is stop buying in the mentality that this 15 or 20% is fighting Trump. Because if you go against it, they're like, what are you, not interested in fighting Trump?
3: I know, it always comes down to
1: and
3: that.
1: And then the Democrats are like, oh, okay, fine, I guess I have to fight Trump this way. Fight, yeah. In the same way that you rejected law enforcement in 2020. In the same way that you didn't go and say, hey, what do you mean this experimental vaccine you want to give people? It was a mindset that occurred. The mindset of the Democrat Party right now is everything has to be fighting Trump. Sorry, law enforcement in getting rid of illegals is not fighting Trump. That is observing the laws of the land and is doing exactly what other American presidents have been doing for the better part of 30 years.
3: Those people in front of that ICE facility at Delaney Hall, though, they hate the country, so it doesn't matter to them. It's even bigger. Strangely enough, Los, for them, for those communists, it's even bigger than fighting Trump. It is to destroy the United States of America. Now, if they have to destroy him in the meantime to get it done, they will. They're fine with that. But that's the overarching message. We want to destroy it all. And just because I rolled down just a tick, and there's another quote from Harold Ford Jr. that I actually admire when he says, I couldn't be prouder to be an American. For the good, the bad, I celebrate them both because I know we're only going to get better if we all strive for that to be the case. There are no Democrats, and he's obviously not an active Democrat as far as an elected official. There is not one Democrat that I believe would say that. That would have that stance.
1: What I would ask is this question to Democrats, and I welcome the discussion at this point. What, from a policy perspective, especially in the last, we'll just say 6 years, because you had the White House, then you don't. What is your policy that has been a benefit to this country and the citizens of this country? Which is it? And tell me how it's improved the lives of everyday Americans.
3: I'll wait.
1: I'll wait right
3: Where's
1: here.
3: Where's my hand on my... Am I chin on my hand?
1: I'll wait right here. All right. Because then I'm going to always get this overarching, well, you know, the Green New Deal helped clean up the air. I'm like, okay.
3: Well, we've learned that the air didn't really even need to be cleaned up. We've learned that all of your climate scare is bullcrap.
1: It's all okay. And this is where it's hocus pocus math. All right. Well, we did this to clean up the water. I was like, I have not made any discernible change there. You know what has been discernible? People holding on to their tips and not getting taxed on them.
3: That's right.
1: People that have not had their overtime taxed.
3: That's exactly right. That makes a difference in people.
1: Talk about real things that are happening.
3: And it doesn't have to be extraordinary. Keeping your tips, having a lower tax in an environment where everybody's taxed too much, that's a big thing.
1: We're talking in this state right now, every single person trying to line out power on the Republican Party is talking about altering the tax code and freezing or dropping property taxes. You don't hear one bit of that on the Democrat side.
3: No,
1: these are very real things versus, again, very, very foo-foo things.
3: All you ever hear about is some sort of alternative lifestyle or...
1: We're making things better for the gays. Like, because you decided to put a rainbow flag up?
3: I'm not sure that's me. How about saving the people that you say you support? How about saving them a dollar or two in their taxes?
1: How about doing that?
3: Seems like a better plan.
1: I think it'd be a better idea for everybody from every sort of persuasion.
3: No
1: sounds
3: doubt.
1: Sounds a lot more productive to me.
3: Me too. The reason you don't hear any logical thinking on The View, next on The Morning Extra on Extra 106.3.
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10: It's Tuesday, June 2nd, and here are your headlines. President Donald Trump has issued a series of endorsements ahead of tonight's primary elections in 6 states, backing candidates in key gubernatorial, Senate, and congressional races. The endorsements will serve as another test for Trump's influence within the Republican Party as voters head to the polls later today. Georgia drivers are being urged to fill up now as Georgia Governor Brian Kemp's temporary gas tax suspension expired at midnight last night. Officials say gas prices could rise about 33 cents per gallon statewide now that the tax break is over. And finally, in Cobb County in the city of Mapleton, they remain at odds over a new series of service agreements after the previous deal had expired, but officials say police protection will continue while negotiations move forward. City leaders say they remain committed to reaching an agreement while preserving Mapleton's municipal court authority. It'll be a mostly cloudy day across the city with a high of 82 and a low of 59. Yorkshire 106.3 headlines. I'm Bryce Gobert.
11: Hey, Bryce, in 6 minutes, can you remind me of what the weather's going to be?
10: Setting the timer. I'm going to break into the REM spot. Okay.
1: That's why we're running for mornings.
11: That's right. Exactly. We'll get you a...
1: defeating all this silliness.
11: That's right. Get you a morning extra of running for mornings. Yard sign. As soon as we get them, we're going to hand them out. And that's right. That's the sound you'll make as you put it up.
1: When it goes right in your yard, you will hear David Lee Roth isolated in your head.
11: It'll be great.
1: Woo! And you're running with the devil.
11: That's right. And your neighbor's going to be like, wow, he's really excited about that yard sign. Out there.
1: And from what I understand, we also have the stands, so you don't have to buy anything.
11: No. That is the excitement that we want to hear. When you vote for mornings, I want to hear it coming out of the booth. Burt Jones, that's fine. Or Rick Jackson, that's fine. Whoever you choose, whatever. But when you touch the vote for the Morning Extra, I want to hear, yeah, come on. That's what I want to hear. We'll see if it happens. And if you do, well, I guess you probably shouldn't record yourself.
1: No. Take a picture of it in your yard or wherever. And then send it over to us. We're going to start collecting those up.
10: Or in front of the Costco. Or
11: yeah, wherever.
1: That's right.
11: Any place that
1: you can go pose with the sign.
11: Yeah! Wherever you can be.
10: If you make that sound, you get bonus points.
11: That's right. Film yourself sounding like David Lee Roth. You won't have a radio show for long, though, because he didn't. It did not work for him.
1: No,
11: he brought
1: up yesterday. 4 months.
11: Yeah, it was not good. It was not good. He's a great singer. Probably not the greatest guy in the world, but
1: when he was doing some stuff in Austin, and it was kind of like an overnight evening radio show, which is completely different from mornings.
11: Oh my heavens!
1: Completely different from mornings.
11: They don't even look alike.
1: No, I mean you can get away with all sorts of craziness, and you can do all sorts of wild interviews, and you can. There used to be a show I used to work when I was working in Dallas. There was a show that called they would do the Hey Man, What's Up Rodeo, because across the street was Turtle Creek. And Turtle Creek was known as, that was the hookup and hangout spot.
11: Oh.
1: For that area of Dallas as far as men.
11: Oh.
1: So they'd go meet each other in the park and, you know, and you'd meet
11: How
1: people
11: you
1: and then you would leave, you know, and go like hit a local bar or whatever.
11: It's kind of Motel 6.
1: Either one. And so the goal was they would mic up different members of the show. And as soon as you said, hey man, what's up?
11: Yeah.
1: It was how long could you stay on the ride?
11: Oh, wow.
1: You could only get away with that doing
11: night.
1: Evening and night radio. Yeah, and it was hilarious to listen to different guys talking with dudes at Turtle Creek.
11: Hey, man.
1: And of course, like, you would have the guys back in the studio. They're like, have you backed the car up? Have you? Okay, flash your lights. And as soon as they would start the, hey, man, what's up?
11: Oh, my God.
1: The ride starts.
11: Dude, that's unbelievable.
1: It's a genius idea.
11: Dude, it's unreal. Like, whoever came up
1: with that. Hey, man, what's up, rodeo?
11: That's hysterical.
1: It's hysterical. But so David Lee Roth could do stuff in the evenings that you can't do on the mornings in New York.
11: No, that's right. And that's why his show lasted about 4 months, because he probably was doing something like that. And look, may have been involved. I don't know. It's hard to know about old David Lee Roth these days. Logic is not something, well, that David Lee Roth has a lot of, because he's hard to deal with. Great singer, yes. Great. He was Van Halen, great, yes. But logic wasn't his strong suit. It's not the strong suit of the ladies on The View either.
1: I like to bring up this story because when Jesse Kelly first told it like 2 years ago, I remember being in the car laughing because I've been on those panels. And typically, mine have been sports oriented. But when you do, in this case, he was interviewing with like Headline News, like back in the day, brought him in to do a segment on Headline News, and they put him up against a Democrat, and he just took them apart, just destroyed them. And he's like, yeah, they're gonna call me, I'm gonna be a regular contributor,
11: it's gonna be my new gig.
1: It was like 8 months later, his like producer friend, he is talking to him, he's like, hey, why don't I ever get a call back? And they're like, you idiot, you wiped the floor with that person. They're like, our audience would hate it.
11: Yeah,
1: it's like, you can't do that.
11: Yeah.
1: And so that's when he found out, oh, your audience is predominantly liberal, and so I can't be the one making all that sense to them.
11: I got you.
1: So that's how it plays out. In the same way I joke around about when I got on the local NBC and brought up that COVID was not a danger to young collegiate athletes who wanted to play football, and they looked at me like I had three heads.
11: Jaw on table.
1: You think we should be playing football? It's like, yeah. It's not a threat to young athletes that are in this peak condition.
11: They're the best shape of their life.
1: I'm like, average age of death is 78. It's not a concern. And
11: not 18.
1: They were like, you can't say that. That's not allowed.
11: Yeah.
1: I'm like, well, pick up a book, read something, figure it out. So that's how I ended up not doing
11: maybe
1: that.
11: Maybe not pay attention to your own news department as closely.
1: So this is Adam Carolla. He's doing his podcast and he started explaining why. When it comes to The View, why do they not have regular people that are sitting in on their panel? Now, every now and then they will have somebody and they'll be part of the show for a week and it's kid gloves. They don't go that hard. But then you see when they bring in somebody logical, like every now and then it'll be Stephen A. Smith. And they all defer to him because you can't argue with somebody who's being logical. And you certainly look bad when you try and argue against sound logic. This is how Adam Carolla explains it.
12: Here's the problem. The problem is they have horrible, illy sorted, bad ideas that are either just sort of lies or they don't really comport with any reality.
1: Right.
12: You know, they go, well, J6 was 10 times worse than the Summer of Love, and then they all nod.
1: Right.
12: And no one, there's not one person there that raises their hand and goes, what the f*** are you talking about? That's insane.
1: Correct.
12: But if there is one person that actually has facts and data and from anything from J6 to COVID or any of that, you will watch one person whoop up on four people because four people who are wrong still can't match one person who is right. So they can't have somebody who's going to show up with a lot of information.
1: It's so
11: true. Information.
1: Can't have one logical, smart person because that is going to tear apart. But it's the audience is conditioned and they expect to be told these sorts of weird things. The goal is not information.
11: No. The goal is to give them the answers that they were expecting. That way they feel good about themselves and see, I'm as smart as the people on The View. We all believe the same stuff.
1: Joy Behar told me what to think about it. And now that's what I'm going to think about it.
11: And I'm going to tell other people on my social media. I can't wait to get on there and type it all out. You know, it's funny because, yesterday you saw a little bit of a pivot away from Graham Plattner. You know, like, well, you can't. And people were surprised, but I was like, I'm not.
1: No.
11: I'm not surprised at all. Look at what MS Now's doing. Look at what everybody's leaving him. Everybody has realized, oh, God, he's more of a liability than he is helpful. We're going to pivot away from him. And so The View felt totally natural doing the things that they see other Democrats doing. It's not anything like they figured it out on their own.
1: No, they're under the marching orders that go out on a regular basis, the talking points. We saw that with the with the Podesta emails. This is how this game is played. These liberal organizations are given, here's what the direction we're going
11: in. Straight from the Democrat Party, mostly.
1: Straight from the Democrat Party, and that is your job to then echo what the message is. And when it comes to the man running for Senate in the state of Maine, Graham Plattner, they are trying to throw him overboard. And so, yes, by the time it gets to the View, you know that it's now mainstream. It is just part of the dogma of the Democrat Party that this is what we're doing. Once it gets down to the Frau level, that's where you know it's supposed to be preached to everyone.
11: But I don't know how most people on social media didn't see that because all the posts when I even, cause I didn't even know it had happened. I just, can you believe The viewers, you know, they're thinking normally. Yeah, and I'm
1: we told you 48 hours ago it's happening.
11: They are pivoting away from Graham Plattner. That's the reason they're doing it. It's not because they've come up with something so freaking, insanely logical because they don't allow that.
1: Well,
11: as Carolla was pointing out.
1: The problem is that when you have a major candidate, and let's face it, if you're running for Senate in a state, you're a major candidate. The Democrats worry about what happens down ballot.
11: Yeah.
1: And that if you have somebody who is such a giant turnoff that you're like, I don't want to vote for that guy, they worry about what happens down ballot. That was so much of the reason why Joe Biden was kicked to the curb because they're polling, and Nancy Pelosi had brought this up. This was a huge part of that discussion during that time period for those of you that might be a little hazy on it. Their polling was showing that they were going to get destroyed down ballot with Joe Biden as the candidate. And so much of Kamala Harris, it wasn't the fact that they thought she could win. We pretty much knew after a few weeks she couldn't win.
11: Yeah.
1: but at least it created enough energy to salvage some of the other races.
11: That's right. Morning Extra, Extra 106.3, Heather McDonald summarizes suicidal empathy paired with leftist politics as to why young women will vote against their own best interests and the interests of their countries. Be more like Heather for your own good. Listen.
13: We have time and time again, case and case again, stories of illegal immigrants coming and raping British women. You'd have thought the feminists would be standing up against illegal immigration. They'd be standing up against what's going on around the asylum seeker hotels. But if you look at the data, young women are still voting for the party, like the Green Party, that would increase that.
14: Just irrational, and it shows that there is a hierarchy of left-wing values, as there is, of course, a hierarchy of conservative values. But it is a total failure of the ability to think systematically. And the cardinal sin in Western society now alleged racism. It trumps everything else. It trumps murder. I recently wrote about the New York Times' coverage of a absolutely horrific lethal assault committed by a Haitian immigrant in the United States. Brutal. For the New York Times, the sin was Trump's alleged racism, not the murder. And so for these females who are voting continuously for open borders, if you want to put the best possible light on it, you would say they're compassionate towards the underprivileged of the world, and they want to share the benefits of Western civilization. That's the best possible interpretation. One that I think is probably more accurate is that the West has been overrun now by an ideology of self-destruction. This is the only civilization on the planet today that is determined to both erase itself demographically and, two, to disc-

0: of self-destruction. And then when she points out the cardinal sin of racism, dude, she couldn't have hit the nail more squarely on the head, because to those people, to leftists, being called a racist or calling someone a racist, that wields so much power and authority in their circles. Now, it's collapsing in other places, but to them, for them to call you something like that, they feel like they've thrown, no pun intended, the Trump card on you.
1: I want you to ponder what happened in Chicago over Memorial Day weekend, where the left was pointing out at one point, hey, nobody was killed here over the weekend. See, we told you, MAGA fools. Well, as it turns out, one was killed and 38 were shot.
0: Yeah.
1: Yet,
0: somebody was the rest of the shooters were just bad shots, is the only reason anybody got, you know, escaped.
1: Yet, if you're living in any community where 38 people are shot over a weekend.
0: Nuts.
1: That's suicidal empathy, where it is, well, I'm so determined to tell my opponents that they're wrong that I will change the standard by which I'm living and look at chaos as if it's not. The same scenario played out here just a few days ago with a 66-year-old woman stabbed on a MARTA train to death. And the first argument was, well, do you know how dangerous it is to be on 285?
0: Yeah.
1: Yeah, I'm not really sure anybody's being stabbed to death on 285, bro.
0: Yeah. Now, there might be some road rage or something. People might get run off the road. But ain't nobody doing stabbings on 285, no.
1: But that's suicidal empathy.
0: No, it is.
1: That is where you ignore the reality of the situation in the interest of, well, I just care more. I get it deeper than you do. You don't understand. You're just a Neanderthal.
0: And I'm compassionate and you're not.
1: Exactly.
0: Suicidal. Suicidal compassion. Suicidal empathy. When we continue, be more like I said, be more like Heather McDonald. But when you do, realize the left will despise you because of it, ladies. Evidence of it next on Extra.
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1: Good morning. Here's sports headlines for Tuesday, June 2nd. The Atlanta Braves open up the homestand tonight with the Toronto Blue Jays in town for the first of a three-game series. It'll be Bryce Elder on the mound tonight for the Braves. He'll be opposed by former Braves starter Kevin Gausman. First pitch is set for 7:15 tonight. You can hear all the game action on our sister station, 680 The Fan, and for free on the Fan app. A pair of big trades in the NFL. Former NFL Defensive Player of the Year defenseman Myles Garrett is headed to the LA Rams in exchange for pass rusher Jared Verse and three quality draft picks. The New England Patriots, they've added former Philadelphia Eagles receiver A.J. Brown to their roster in exchange for a pair of draft picks. With your sports headlines, I'm Carlos Medina.
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5: Voters have flipped on whether college is worth the cost. Back in 2006, two-thirds said if a college student had $100,000, they should use it for college tuition. Now, our Fox News poll finds that same number, two-thirds,

0: Two-thirds say instead of college, students should invest the money and go to work. Plus, three-quarters reject the idea that a degree should be obtained at any cost. That's 20 points higher than it was in 2006. Here's the nuance. More than 7 in 10 voters believe universities provide a high-quality education, and smaller majorities say colleges protect free speech, provide an unbiased learning environment, respect all political views, and prepare students for the workforce. Where confidence collapses is money. Fewer than half believe colleges put students ahead of profits. It's worth visiting our website, foxnews.com/poll. I'm Dana Blanton. That's your Poll Puri.
1: It's June 2nd, and this is your Fox Daily Snapshot. Today is National Rocky Road Day. Go ahead, indulge in two scoops of this delicious ice cream treat featuring nuts, mini marshmallows, and chunks of semi-sweet chocolate. Also on this day in 1979, Pope John Paul II becomes the first pontiff to visit a communist country. Millions of people line the streets of Warsaw as the Pope began his 9-day trip to his native Poland. If you've been to a wedding, you've heard this. Felix Mendelssohn's wedding march is used at a wedding for the first time in 1847, but it was the wedding of Victoria, Princess Royal, and Prince Frederick William of Prussia in 1858 that made the work world famous. American singer-songwriter guitarist Bo Diddley died on this day in 2008 at the age of 79. I'm CJ Papa, and that's your Fox Daily Snapshot.
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3: 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Those of your daughters play competitive volleyball, and they're very good at it, and it's fun to keep up. From my perspective, it's fun to keep up with their success, and, you know, I've been to see them play and can't wait to go again, and, you know, we'll exchange texts about how the teams are doing, and because it matters. Them being successful matters, or the lessons of learning, you know, playing ball and the wins, the losses, all that stuff matters because it builds character. It builds endurance. It builds the ability to bounce back when things have not gone your way. And then ultimately to put that to use to win it all one day, if you get to that point. But if you have maybe some obstacle that you weren't expecting in your way, like some unfair advantage that you're up against, it sure does take all those lessons and flush them down the toilet.
4: Can we celebrate women during Pride Month? Is that okay?
3: I want to celebrate women all the time. I love ladies.
4: Kind of a fan of them.
3: Yeah, me too.
4: What they do, I think it's pretty valuable.
3: Huge fan of them.
4: Enjoy your work very much, ladies.
3: Yeah, that's right. Has she slimmed back down?
4: Oh, no, Tug. Oh, no.
3: Dude, that's awful. That's way out of context. We're having a serious moment here.
5: In fact, 85 degrees, by the way.
4: Okay. Thank you. Thank you for the temperature.
3: Has it been 6 minutes?
4: We needed that. Yeah, because the first thing we were talking about this morning was Deborah recently just had a child in the office, and then Tug, you know, in the way, because he cares so much, he then was asking the question.
3: Has she slimmed back down?
4: Oh,
3: I can't remember what we were talking about that, but I know that that was taken way out of context. I know that for sure.
4: It was AOC at the time.
3: That's what was it?
4: Yeah. That's
3: dude,
4: the direction you went.
3: You have memory like an elephant.
4: I'm sorry.
3: I can't believe you remember
4: yes,
3: that. Now that you said it, I totally remember it.
4: I have a friend of mine who reached out to me in Dallas. He goes, hey, there's this one drop that we have, and I looked it up. It was like 20-something years old. It was a friend of mine who said, and he was talking about high school. He goes, can I stick my tongue down your throat? We then pulled it, and then we waited like a year until the SMU Athletic Forum when Mia Hamm, the former soccer player, you know, obviously great soccer player
3: in
4: American history.
3: Yeah.
4: Suddenly Bob's like, you know, I want to ask you a question. And we suddenly fired it during the interview. Can I stick my tongue down here? And so the guys were asking me, they're like, dude, when was this?
3: What was that from?
4: Yeah.
3: And you're able to pull it.
4: And I flat out told them, I go, that's 25 years ago. Here's what it was.
3: I've never seen anybody with a memory like that. This is pretty impressive.
4: It's kind of weird. But, okay. But so when I say about celebrating women, I mean, granted, we have what's happening in California and happening around the country.
3: You know,
4: AB Hernandez, who's become kind of the poster child for man who thinks it's a woman, mother who then defends. And then in the state of California, they've now set up a podium in which first place is much larger than normal because they want to have typically two people standing there. One of them is going to be a trans woman, a man, and a girl. And that's how it's going to play. But then take a look at what we had happen yesterday. Yesterday, we had a ruling, and it was at the federal level. We have discussed how one of the first things that went on when you had this new Department of War and Pete Hegseth trying to get things cleaned up from what the Obama administration had done. And one of it was trans women are not women, and they're mentally ill, and they're not fit to serve. Now, keep in mind, at one point of view, you had flat feet you couldn't serve.
3: Dude, peanut allergies.
4: Peanut allergies cannot serve. My daughter who has POTS, it's questionable whether or not if a military academy was like, hey, we love you to come play volleyball here. Don't know if she could be in there. You have people that have been on ADHD medication. You have to quit it because the military has to give that to you rather than if you're doing it on your own.
3: Do the evaluation to make sure that
4: you can't get in.
3: Yeah, that's right.
4: If you have hearing issues,
3: you
4: can't get in or you're going to have trouble with it. Eye issues, you can't get in. If you have a soy allergy, you're going to have a difficulty getting in. But yet the federal government, as far as these particular judges, by a 2-to-1 margin, ruled that keeping trans women out of the military was somehow exclusionary. It is once again another assault on actual women because women serving in our military don't want to work with other women who think that they're women, but they're actually men.
3: It's hard. It's hard to wrap your head around this because these people that the ruling came down and said no one can come in. Like they've been able to, the Department of War is able to say, okay, no more, but you can't kick out the people that were in there. That's the,
4: there's an active duty. You're able to stay there. Whereas if you're not getting in, but if you're active, then you still get to stay.
3: You're telling me that people can't be in if they have peanut allergies or soy allergies, flat-footed, asthma, the stuff that we listed off. But the people who have to take medication every day just to maintain this incredible surgery to create sexual organs or get rid of them, you have to take meds every day. You have to use devices to be able to stay functional. I'm trying to keep it
4: Well, nature's pulling you one direction and you're using medication to reject it.
3: Exactly. And you're telling me that is a good thing in the environment that you have to be prepared for war. Wait, sorry, I gotta run, take my medicine, I'm sorry, I gotta run, make some changes to what's happening because my body doesn't work like this because it was never designed to work like this. Y'all go fight the war, I'll be there shortly.
4: And now let's point out, here's how it'll play out. This is a policy by the Pentagon under the Secretary of War and Pete Hegseth. Eventually, by the time we have a Democrat administration, they will reverse it and you are right back into trans men
3: 100%.
4: Rolling right in.
3: 100%.
4: This is not law.
3: That's right.
4: This is policy.
3: That's right.
4: And so the all-out assault on womanhood, it's strange that the Democrats look at women and expect them to vote in lockstep, mostly as the key term, suicidal empathy. You have a party that's dedicated to your destruction, yet they ask for your vote and tell you that the compassionate thing to do is to vote for them, even though they're systematically trying to remove you. What was the joke that we had from, it was like maybe about 10 days ago, where the Smithsonian was looking to have the funding for a wing on women's history, but the reason why the Democrats were rejecting it is
3: because you had to define what a woman is.
4: And they wouldn't do a trans section from what I was understanding.
3: Yep. That's exactly right. It's where that party is. It's not just sports. And it's not just their TV shows. Because in that last segment, we talk about the logic or lack thereof on The View. They can't give you an argument ever that's logical, ever. There's nothing that they do that is logical. You had Ro Khanna say that the reason Spencer Pratt is doing well in that governor or in that mayoral race is because of Trump. What? That's not a logical argument. That's something that you're so hung up on you can't let go. And I only point that out is to show the pattern of illogical discussions.
4: Well, and then they expect you to go ahead and run with it.
3: And if you don't, you're the bad one.
4: Because if I explain this to anyone that women are systematically being pushed to the back of the line by the Democrat Party, their first argument is, well, at least they'll let me have abortions.
3: Yeah.
4: It's like,
3: yeah.
4: Okay.
3: Yeah.
4: And they're still legal.
3: Yeah, it's exactly right, dude.
4: I was like, and actually, they're trying to figure out how to have more abortions. And also then tell you that there are men that are capable of having children.
3: Mm. And
4: that's the logical end of the compassion and suicidal empathy.
3: And menstrual cycles.
4: Oh, yes.
3: That,
4: I am hurting now.
3: Yeah,
4: no, you're not. You've got indigestion.
3: And there was the group that was saying, they held a press conference and said, if a company does not let a trans woman, a man, out of work because of the menstrual cycle, that they were somehow economic terrorists against these people. Dude, you have to jump from one foot to the other.
4: All right. This is what sane women have argued for decades. Sane women have argued that a menstrual cycle is by no means a reason that they should not be an equal in the workplace. And then the nutsos come along and tell you, well, no. This is what makes us lesser, which means we should get more.
3: We're victims here.
4: Sorry. The sane women were pointing out you should not, if you have a man and a woman up for the same job, it is exclusionary. And it is illegal if you make your judgment based on, well, she can get pregnant. What if she's not able to work for 3 months or 2 months? That's what women fought for the longest time. That's why I'm a fan of you ladies. We are on the same side here. But you have a faction of these crazy people that are taking what we have pointed out for years is the right thing, the logical thing, and making it illogical.
3: I want to point out that Judge Roberts...
4: Mostly on the interests of men who think they're women.
3: Of course. And to that point, Judge Robert Wilkins, he's the one that blocked this Trump policy. It says there's a desire to harm transgendered troops. That's the reason that they blocked it. That's the stated goal. You can't wrap your head around that. It's so illogical.
4: I'm like Charlie Murphy. Yeah, we just gave him some help. We'll have you in the military.
3: When we continue on Extra 106.3, usually the obvious choice is the right choice. Those calls it Occam's Razor. And that is showing up at the Biden Library next on the Morning Extra.
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5: Back during the Biden era, with millions of illegal aliens streaming across the southern border into the country, some people would say, close the border, stop this. No, the Democrats say, we can only do it if we have comprehensive immigration reform. How many times did we hear those words? Comprehensive immigration reform. If you had a leak in your house, water pouring in, would it be a good idea just to shut off the water? Not for a Democrat. No, you'd have to have comprehensive plumbing reform. Well, that all changed when Donald Trump was sworn in. Just before Trump was sworn in, the Congressional Budget Office said that another 1.1 million so-called foreign nationals would be added to our population in 2025. Guess what? They had to revise those numbers. Why? Because Trump became president. So they took that 1.1 million and revised it down by 1.5 million. Does that make sense? Well, think about it. Not only did Trump stop them from coming into the country, but many who were already here were given their exit papers. One of the main ways Trump did this is that if you came to this country asking for asylum, Biden would just say, well, come on in. We'll give you a court date. Trump said, no, go back to your country and apply. That's what the law calls for. So why are all of these idiots, these useful idiots, protesting the actions of ICE right now? Because those are Democrat voters that aren't being allowed in and being sent back. Future Democrat voters. That's where the anger is coming from. Neil Bortz, Extra, 106.3.
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6: They can vote now in Iowa. I'm Dave Anthony, Fox News. Polls just opening in one of six states holding primaries today.
7: I want a Democratic Party that wants people to make more money. 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
6: Zach Walls is facing Josh Turek in a race for Senate.
8: What we're fighting for, first and foremost, a livable wage. Affordable housing.
6: The winner likely faces Republican Congresswoman Ashley Hinson as Democrats trying to win control of Congress hope to take the seat now held by retiring Iowa GOP Senator Joni Ernst. There are also key contests in California, including for governor. Republican Steve Hilton tells Fox,
9: I really know that we can win in November, but this top two primary, it's very tricky.
10: The top two candidates, regardless of party, will advance to the general election. There are more than 60 hopefuls in the governor's race, including Hilton and fellow Republican Riverside County Sheriff Chad Bianco, and Democrats, including billionaire Tom Steyer, former Congresswoman Katie Porter, and former Health and Human Services Secretary Javier Becerra.
6: This Fox's Kristen Goodwin. It's up to at least 18 people dead in Ukraine, more than 100 injured after a Russian missile and drone attack overnight, hitting apartment buildings and other civilian targets in Kyiv and other cities. President Trump is suggesting a possible deal to end the Iran conflict this week, but Iran keeps demanding Israel has to stop attacking Hezbollah militants in Lebanon. The president says after talking to both sides that fighting will stop, but Axios reports the Trump call with Israeli Prime Minister Netanyahu was tense.
11: Everybody hates you now. Everybody hates Israel because of this. A second source briefed on the call said Trump was pissed and at one point yelled at Netanyahu, what the F are you doing? At this moment, Israeli troops remain in southern Lebanon, and overnight there were a few sirens in northern Israel from Hezbollah rocket and drone attacks, as well as a small number of Israeli strikes in Lebanon.
6: Fox's Trey Yings back to Iowa. Seven people and one family dead in a murder-suicide.
12: They simply do not have the words. This act of evil and what it has done to our community.
6: Muscatine Police Chief Anthony Keyes. 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
3: And we'd love to hear from you. 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Big news, big news, big news. 825, Representative Tim Burchett joins the Morning Extra. I am so excited about this interview because there's just so much to talk to this guy about. He's one of the few people in Washington, D.C. I trust, and I usually follow most of the videos that he puts out, whether he's, you know, making fun of, like, crazy people that are trying to attack him as he's walking into work. Or if it's just him calling out all the BS that you and I despise about Washington, D.C. He sounds like one of us. He sounds like me specifically because he's from East Tennessee and I'm from just south of Tennessee in northwest Georgia. We both have a little bit of that Appalachian accent, so... It's kindred spirits, I believe, Los. I think that's what you'd call it.
4: And what he's interested in, I'm interested in.
3: Right, exactly. And you guys, I mean, y'all don't sound nothing alike, necessarily, nope. As far as accents. But when it comes to UFOs, UAPs, he is locked arm in arm with Anna Paulina Luna.
4: Yeah.
3: And talks your language.
4: Angel Face.
3: That's what she is. I mean, we probably shouldn't say that to Tim Burchett, but... Because he's not going to be able to go along with
4: he'll
3: that.
4: Be like, what?
3: Yeah. Yeah.
4: Be like, she kills you with kindness,
3: yes,
4: man.
3: Angel face.
4: Yeah.
3: That's all. That's what we mean. We don't mean she's absolutely stunning.
4: She says these things, and then she gives you a smile, as in, do you realize how dumb you are?
3: Exactly.
4: Have you figured it out yet? She's never had an issue, sir.
3: Dude, that's awful. Bryce, I can't believe that you would say that about Angel Face Anna Paulina Luna. Anyway,
14: I would never say that to
3: them. Well, it sounds like what you did just now. But I do look forward. I'm so excited about talking to Tim Burchett because I've been a fan of his for a really long time. And it's weird to say fan, so I probably shouldn't say it like that.
4: I like when you have a reputation for calling out things that are going on in Washington.
3: Rocking the boat.
4: And not being part of them in the same way.
3: Yep.
4: And let's face it, you need to play the game in order to get on the committees to be able to bring home the bacon, and he doesn't seem to want to have any interest in that.
3: No, he doesn't. He's on very few, but he is on that DOGE subcommittee and was able to hold a meeting back on the 25th of May. So, and that's an important committee. I think, you know, I don't know how much they'll be able to get accomplished, but my fingers are crossed in the fact that I know he believes in that work. He will push it and get everything done he can.
4: This is a criticism of Bryce. This from our good man, the goat redneck poet, who says that he's planning on changing the station. He has not gotten weather in 8 minutes.
3: Oh, goat redneck poet. I love that, dude.
4: For the W.
14: That's on me. It's 82.
3: Hey,
4: well done, sir.
3: Hit his handle so people can go check him out.
4: Yeah, the real goat redneck poet. And that's the name, but if you just go to @THA, that goat poet.
3: That goat poet. There you go.
14: I apologize to everybody out there for failing you.
3: Wait, so give it to us quickly.
14: It's going to be a high of 82 today.
3: Okay.
14: A little 59.
3: See, there you go.
14: I think it's something like 68 degrees right now.
4: Kind of sounds like you could have gotten it on your phone.
3: That's right.
4: That's why we're running for mornings, people.
3: Because we're trying to eliminate all the BS and just get to the good stuff, the stuff that matters.
4: Yeah, we're not going to.
3: Stuff that's important.
4: We're not going to stop our interview with Tim Burchett in the middle of it because we got to make sure we tell you about the traffic at Spaghetti Junction.
3: But I bet you know a place that does. Because we've had politicians that are running for office sit in here and say, dude, we're in the middle of a conversation, and all of a sudden, they're talking about traffic on 285.
4: It's like, I got 4 minutes, and then here's what they did. It's like, it's the weirdest thing.
3: The biggest credit that we get here at Extra is being able to provide a platform, a long-form interview platform, so you can hear from the politicians that you may cast your vote for, and they have access to your ears to tell you why they should or why you should vote for them. Or, look, if they say something and you're like, man, I'm not voting for them for that reason alone. It is a two-way street. We try not to interrupt with
14: I just want to put one more thing out there.
3: Yeah.
14: Earlier this morning, Lois was talking about my misspelling with conscious and...
4: No. That was yesterday, and it was appeared a little bit earlier in the show.
14: Okay.
4: So I just said that certain... We were talking about
14: spelling.
4: Word to spell. We were talking about spelling yesterday. Tug had a list.
3: He's taking this very personal.
4: We had a list of words that people around the country in different states have problems spelling, and I said, sweet, clean Bryce, the one who has the sweet bird of youth on his shoulder who gives him a kiss every day, that he has one word that is difficult between conscious and conscience. And while he spells them both correctly, they're not always used in the right way. And I only know this because I'm a stickler for this stuff. But I understand what you're doing, and I don't have a problem with it.
14: I know, I appreciate that you know. Spelling's hard.
4: I know.
3: He's hurt. His heart is hurt.
4: That's the second time he's brought it up to me. Once off the air and then once on.
14: I just want to make it.
4: That was not meant to be a criticism.
14: Oh, no, not at all.
4: It was meant to point out that there are words. as you said, definitely.
15: Yeah.
14: That's oh, I can't spell that.
4: You said that's a difficult
15: yeah,
4: one for you.
15: Yeah, for me. I know it's...
4: I smoked Chihuahua.
15: Yeah, he did.
14: So I said this morning right. Said Chihuahua.
4: Yeah.
15: Yeah.
4: It's an easy way to remember it.
15: Yeah.
4: Chihuahua.
15: Like, here's how dumb I am. Like, it took me a long time to realize what they were doing. You know, with the whole spelling, like when they would say it, I thought it was just a fun way to say it. And I was like, oh, that's the way it's actually spelled. So that's, I'm the dummy on the show.
4: We tried chorizo.
15: Oh, dude.
4: With
15: yeah.
4: Tug. Mm-mm. And he put an S in there.
15: Instead of a Z.
4: And I think it was like C-H-I.
15: Yeah.
4: He's like chorizo.
15: Yeah, yeah. And it's C-H-O, right?
4: Yes.
15: Yeah, yeah. And I only remember that because we...
4: It's on every,
15: by the end of this week, I'll never be able to spell it again.
4: It's on every menu in the state of Texas.
15: Yeah. So and nice. I love chorizo. That's the thing. I love it. Like, as a food, I love it. I can't spell it to save my life. Dude, if you put a gun to my head, I would say just pull the trigger. Just be done. Cause I can't do it.
14: I used to be able to spell well and then just fell off.
15: No, I don't know if I believe that.
4: Hey, by the way,
15: I was over the
4: weekend, I was to the right. Of Kennesaw State.
14: Were you really?
15: Yes. Yeah.
14: Okay.
15: How about that?
4: Was it Tsunami Cobb?
15: How about that?
14: Let you know exactly where that's at because he said he's to the right.
4: I drove over to it and I went, I'm going right of Kennesaw State.
15: I'm just right of this nice university here that Bryce
14: Great directions.
15: That's exactly right. It's hard to mess them up. Hard to mess them up. Maybe we'll throw some spelling words at Tim Burchett. I don't know. Tim, can you spell Chihuahua? How about chorizo? Conscience, could you spell conscience? We probably won't do that to him because his time's valuable.
4: He'll be like, I'm on the dumbest show in America.
15: Exactly. He's like, I feel dumber for having come on your show. I'm never coming on again. Hang up. And his folks will reach out to us and say, please lose our number. So we won't do that to him. But if we did, it'd be fun. And I feel like in a different setting, he'd probably participate. He'd probably play along.
14: I love that how he intros his Twitter videos. Every time it's, hey y'all, it's Tim Burchett.
15: Yeah, he does. And then Perfect. He always ends at the end. Thank y'all for sending me here.
14: Yep.
15: And I genuinely believe that he is grateful, one of the very few up there that is actually grateful and wants to make a difference. He's not there to get rich. And I want to know who else up there that he trusts. That's probably because I don't know. Anna Paulina Luna, feel like I trust her, feel like I trust him. There's very few other people that I could just say, yep, I trust insert name here. So I want to know who he trusts because there's so few trustworthy people in D.C. But we'll talk about that at 8:25. Let's get to the first thing to know this morning.

0: So the term that we love getting to on this radio show is Occam's razor. And it's a principle of selecting the simplest explanation. As I've talked about in the past, if you go outside and you walk back into your home and you're all wet, the simplest explanation, it's raining.
1: Yes.
0: Now, is there another explanation? Hey,
1: I ran into the sprinkler system.
0: Your neighbor had a guard hose and hosed you down. It's like, okay.
1: Kids threw water balloons at me.
0: Right. The simplest explanation is typically the right one, the best one. It's a way of viewing things logically. It's a logical discussion. I don't know if you've seen the data, but Patrick Bet-David had this information.
1: That's awesome.
0: And Patrick Bet-David was asking a very simple question. He was looking at the amount of money that presidents have been able to raise once they're out of office. For instance, Jimmy Carter in 1981, this is a significant amount of money. It was $26 million. That was for his presidential library. Reagan, $60 million. George H.W. Bush, $43 million. Clinton, $165 million. George W. Bush, $500 million. Now, that was his, and then also he did a lot, he does a lot of work with veterans. And so that was another reason why he's raised as much as he has. Obama's in the 1.5 billion range.
1: Wowzers.
0: That's why you have that giant library.
1: Man, I don't know.
0: A monstrosity.
1: Yeah, I don't know who they decided to get to design. That thing's awful. I don't care how much you paid for it. It's terrible.
0: So in terms of me just going through this, remember, Jimmy Carter, 1981's 26 million. I think in like today's terms, it's like 80 million. Obama's 1.5. George W. Bush is 500 million. Joe Biden has raised $4 million for his presidential library.
1: Now, $4 million.
0: The goal was to try to get right around $200 to $300 million for this library.
1: They're well short of expectation.
0: They've raised $4 million. Again, information, Patrick Bet-David going through just the library, you know, raising of money numbers. Yeah. So I asked this question. How does the beloved president who got more votes than any president in the history of presidential politics, more votes than any president in the history of presidential politics, how has he only raised $4 million when he received 81 million votes?
1: Buddy, I have a feeling Occam's razor is about to come into play.
0: Maybe because he didn't.
1: Yeah, he definitely did not. Nobody believes that he got that many votes. Nobody believes that the 2020 election was on the up and up. And here's the thing. For people who out loud say yes, they believe that he did, internally, no better.
0: And I give the Republicans as much blame for this. I thought Jesse Kelly, I was driving home last night and I heard one of his segments. And it was just a note during his show, but I thought it was funny. He was talking about 2020 and he made the point. The Democrats have to cheat in elections, whether it's been through redistricting and gerrymandering using race or the fraudulent way in which they have done money, whether it's been Act Blue, whether it's through the use of NGOs. Remember, they're not raised. They're behind by 3 million. They're 3 million under. Yeah, they haven't raised any money.
1: That's right.
0: Yeah. It's like you've cut off their money. You've hurt how they're going to go ahead and get ballots out. And what Jesse Kelly's point was is, in 2020, you gave them a cheating sports car. They already knew how to do it.
1: Mm-hmm.
0: You just told them, do it harder than you ever have before.
1: Nobody's able to keep up. Nobody's able to look because everybody's so focused on COVID.
0: Right. And so that's how they ended up with 81 million votes for a guy that can't even raise $5 million for a presidential library.
1: That's unbelievable, dude. And completely believable at the same time. Because they can't even say his name at campaign stops. The Democrat Party's like, don't even bring Joe into this.
0: The question becomes, just how many votes did Joe actually get? Because remember, it was the Democrats that were afraid to go to the ballot box.
1: That's right.
0: How many did he actually get?
1: Dude, I don't even have a guess. I mean, I don't even know where to begin. Like, because I don't know what to trust and what not to trust. Matter of fact, I don't trust any of it. So even if they gave me a number, I'm not sure I would trust it. I don't know where to go with that question, just to be completely honest. I mean, most people get, what, 70 million, somewhere around in there?
0: It's typically going to be in there. For instance,
1: yeah.
0: Donald Trump had 74 million votes in 2020. He had 77 million votes in 2024. If you go back to 2016, you had less turnout. He got 63 million votes.
1: Mm-hmm.
0: So, yeah, there's a jump, but 81 million votes.
1: Yeah, which is way above anybody else. Dude, if they said he got 60 million or less, I might just shrug my shoulders and be like,
0: yeah,
1: probably.
0: I just know that he's raised $4 million and he's so beloved, right? What does Occam's razor say? Yeah,
1: that he's not beloved and they didn't get 80 million votes.
0: We know the dollar amount is right because that's real.
1: Right, yeah. And I know they can't say his name on campaign stops. I know that nobody wanted him running.
0: I know that he didn't campaign.
1: I know he didn't come back. I know he didn't do any he didn't do any cabinet meetings, at least that were televised like you see Donald Trump. So maybe he did a few, but we know Jill was kind of in charge of that.
0: I believe the number, what it comes to, if I remember correctly from looking, over a four-year period, I believe he did 9 cabinet meetings.
1: Mm-hmm.
0: And your predecessors of presidents were in the multi double digits.
1: Mm-hmm. And Trump does them on TV. The authoritarian opens the door to cameras and questions from the press surrounding them. It's the worst authoritarian of all time. I mean, he's really got to sharpen his skills. It's remarkable, dude. It really is remarkable that this dude can't raise any money. Nobody, all of a sudden, nobody like, you're telling me that George Clooney, a guy that backed him up until the moment he realized that, hey, wait a minute, this is not right.
0: It's not normal.
1: This is not normal. Even though he did that, I bet he still has at least some respect for the office and it's a Democrat. I bet if they went to Clooney and was like, hey, can you load us up some money for this library, that he might donate.
0: Or they might be too embarrassed.
1: Or they might be too embarrassed.
0: So you could then tell me.
1: But you would think somebody.
0: If you were to tell me that 81 million votes was legitimate.
1: I would.
0: Then you're telling me that you have millions of people that regret their decision.
1: Yeah.
0: So which one is it? Do they that much regret their decision? Or did they not get that many?
1: Did they not get that many?
0: And by the way, cabinet meetings, Joe Biden held 9.
1: Yep.
0: Barack Obama during his first term held 19. Donald Trump held 25 during his first term.
1: I wonder how many Trump's done already. Cause I feel like every time I turn on the TV, they're in a cabinet meeting sitting around that big table and everybody's taking questions and, you know, and Trump guides, you know, the conversation cause he's able to do that.
2: I'd say 6.
1: He's capable of it. Dude, I'm gonna take the over. I'm gonna go over 6.
0: All right, holding.
1: Yeah.
0: Here it comes.
1: We're looking it up real quick.
0: C-SPAN and everything else.
1: Yeah.
0: Let's see. 12 full cabinet meetings.
1: 12. How about that, dude?
0: Yeah.
1: He's been in office, what, 18 months?
0: 12th meeting was held on May 27th.
1: In 18 months, he's done 3 more than Biden did in 4 years.
0: Because
1: that's unbelievable, man.
0: Because he couldn't do them.
1: It's unbelievable. People told you though that you were supposed to think that he was just fine.
0: Occam's razor. Why wasn't he having cabinet meetings? Because he couldn't hold meetings.
1: He wasn't capable. Why was Jill in there? Hey, have you ever seen Melania in a cabinet meeting? Because I don't remember her being in there. Unless it was something to do with like foster care or something. Maybe there's been an appearance. Jill was sitting at the front of the table. She's pointing at people. She's like, all right, Marcus, tell me about the border. It's unreal, man. 8 o'clock hour is brought to you by Central Heating and Air Conditioning, your Atlanta carrier expert. 770-GET-HEAT-CentralHeat.com. 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
4: It's Tuesday, June 2nd, and here are your headlines. President Donald Trump has issued a series of endorsements ahead of tonight's primary elections in six states, backing candidates in key gubernatorial, Senate, and congressional races. The endorsements will serve as another test of Trump's influence within the Republican Party as voters head to the polls later today. Georgia drivers are being urged to fill up their tanks as soon as possible as Governor Brian Kemp's temporary gas tax suspension expired at midnight last night. Officials say gas prices could rise about 33 cents per gallon statewide now that the tax break is over. And finally, Cobb County and the city of Mableton remain at odds over new services agreements after the previous deal expired, but officials say the protection will continue while negotiations move forward. City leaders say they remain committed to reaching an agreement while preserving Mableton's municipal court authority. Tim Burchett coming up next right here, joining Tug and Los. Today's weather will be mostly cloudy across the city with a high of 82 and a low of 59. The Extra 106.3 headlines, I'm Bryce Gobert.
5: Tug and Los until 10 on Extra 106.3. It is our honor to welcome Congressman Tim Burchett to the Morning Extra. Good morning, sir. How are you?
6: I'm great. Thank you all for having me on.
5: Yes, sir. It is, like I said, it's our honor. We'll start out with trust because there's so little trust in Washington, D.C., and no one's telling the American people about defund the Taliban except you. Are there other people in D.C. that we can trust that would tell the American people the truth? Because you're one of the very few, sir, that I talk about on this show and say, I actually trust that man in D.C.
6: Yeah, there's a bunch of us. It's just that they're not as vocal as I am, obviously. I mean, there'll be 15 or 20 votes up there on the board pretty consistently that are in favor of the taxpayers. But, you know, it's just that's the problem with it. Everybody talks a big game, you know, and then they feed you the red meat at the Lincoln Day or the Reagan Day or the MAGA dinners or whatever. And then they go back to Washington and vote you down the river. And that's been the problem consistently, and people aren't paying attention. And I mean, when you have 15 to 20% of the population that's eligible to vote, go vote, and then when 40% of the evangelical Christians stay home, and 30% of the gun owners stay home on election day, I mean, they listen to those cluckheads on The View, I guess, tell them what to think. And then they gripe and say, well, what's the use if I go vote? It's going to be stolen. Well, you got to put so many points on the dadgum board that they can't steal it. That's what you got to do. And we've seen that in the past where big numbers show up and we do pretty good. But when it dwindles, we don't do so well. And that's kind of part of the problem, I guess. And we don't, there's not a lot of accountability. People don't follow the bills. You know, there'll be a 2,000-page bill, and you know, you'll get your little portion that you need in there, and then you vote for it, and that's why we're $40 trillion in debt.
7: Congressman Tim Burchett joins us right here on The Morning Extra. One of those areas that I think has created such an interesting political divide is that when you bring up the idea of politicians should not be getting rich off taxpayer money, they should not be able to do some of the stuff that they're doing in Congress. And I believe you have a large amount of Americans that completely agree with that. Yet, whenever there's any sort of proposal for a bill, it immediately seems like it dies in Congress. How frustrating is that when you have, I believe, a majority of Americans who believe in what you're talking about there?
6: It is incredibly frustrating. And you mentioned the bill on defunding the Taliban. It's Monday, and we're sending them $40 million more every week. The State Department has the numbers. I've read the reports. And yet you can't seem to get it out. And the reason is because probably some of that money is running through some NGOs and things like that. And that money comes straight back to Washington, whether it's in the form of dark money or you have members of Congress who have family members that I'm sure a wife and or a girlfriend maybe that work for some of these organizations that draw a fat check and we just let it ride. And, the stock trading thing, of course, everybody realizes that some members of Congress can make 16,000% return or whatever it is that some of them are getting. You know, and Nancy Pelosi in the top 10, she's number 11 in the amount of trades. Now, the profit wise, she's cleaning up, but there's so many that are doing this deal, and everybody knows it's going on. And it's not every member of Congress. And honestly, some members of Congress financially struggle because they have, you know, it's two households. I sleep in my office, so I don't have the expense, and I eat a lot of peanut butter and jelly sandwiches. That's just no lie. I don't go out and party like some do, but most don't. But it's just a choice you make. Are you going to sit in a committee meeting and get some kind of information and call your broker or call your brother's broker or whoever you run it through and do that. The bill I have is very simple. It just says put everything in a dadgum mutual fund. That's what you ought to do is put it in a mutual fund and not involve in stock trading. The bill that's out there that everybody's pushing now is not my bill. The bill is you're not allowed to trade anymore, but you get to keep your portfolio. So say you got a $20 million portfolio. Of course you're going to vote for things that would make it better. And I just think it's a bad road to go. I have a simple bill that just says do away with it. More people have played professional baseball than have been in the United States Congress. And, yeah, it's a sacrifice, but you should make that sacrifice. And if you can't do that, you need to go home.
5: Yeah. Congressman Tim Burchett joins us on The Morning Extra and Extra 106.3 Tug and Lose until 10. I get so frustrated and I understand your frustration because I don't trust Tim. I don't trust any government anymore. Even the people that I vote for, I don't even know if I trust them anymore. This is a collapse of integrity, a collapse of belief, which is detrimental to our country. I want to believe. I want to trust in the system. I want to trust in the American way and the American dream. And I feel like I see it caving in front of me because the people there, like you've laid out, Congressman Burchett, they're not doing what they're supposed to do. And it seems so easy you're talking about voting. You know, you gotta get out in numbers that will, win us an election that's too big to rig, too big to cheat. And then you have the Save America Act. That's another thing that's backed by the majority of Americans. And they won't even, the Republicans won't even do anything with it. That's the thing that drives people crazy, the thing that drives me crazy. I don't know how to fix that. Can it be fixed, Congressman?
6: Yeah, hold these people accountable. Reagan said it best, trust but verify. I think the vast majority of the people in Congress are honest. It's just that it gets easier and easier just to slide down that path. And there is zero accountability. when that happens. You've got, you run every 2 years again. You preach the gospel the last 6 months or so, and then they get reelected. But, and then 18 months out of that time, they're not doing what they said they were going to do. And that is a big problem within Congress right now. And you're right not to trust, but Reagan did say it best, trust but verify.
7: Congressman Tim Burchett is our guest on the Morning Extra. Now, sir, I, just full disclosure, I have been a UFO UAP enthusiast for a long time. I'm the guy who owned the Time Life books in the 80s and 90s. I've always followed this story. And one of the only bipartisan things that really seems to be going on in Washington is both sides of the aisle want to know, where is some of this dark money going? Do you ever think that we're going to get to a point where we might, I don't know if it's even disclosure, but we might actually be able to find out what is actually going on around us and where's our money going to support it or to research it?
6: That is a great question. I've said this many times. It's not about flying saucers. It's not about little green men. It's about where the heck of the tens of millions of dollars are going. And if they don't exist, then why are they spending all this money to do something, to study something? Almost every alphabet agency, except maybe the IRS, I don't know if they figure out a way to tax them, they might, but everybody has a group that's investigating them. They have files on this stuff. And currently, how crazy this is, I'm in a meeting with some kid with a man bun in there, and there's a bunch of military officials, you know, and this is, and he tells us that the president is on a need to know basis. You know, I mean, how is that even possible that some unelected bureaucrat, little punk, is able to make that kind of assumption and has that kind of, authority? But that's where we're at. And it's proven right now, because I was on the phone with just a couple of days ago with one of the president's top people, and if I said his name, you would know it. But he told me that right now the president is getting a lot of blowback from these agencies. They're stopping him from releasing a lot of the stuff that's out there and the stuff that I've seen and that several members of Congress have seen. And if you're a member of the Congress that this is a bunch of junk or garbage, tell them to go into the SCIF, demand a meeting with the FBI. Demand a meeting with some of these other agencies that have these files to show them the videos and to hear the testimony. You know, you have scientists in this movie I'm in at Age of Disclosure, and these are government scientists that have come forward and said, yes, we have bodies. Yes, we have vehicles or whatever they are. And they have nothing to gain. All they have to gain is losing every bit of their credibility in the public's eye. You have pilots, some of the best in the world, that have come forward and said, we've chased these things, they followed us. And I was with a group, and I won't go into too much detail, that was disclosing to us that they had to call off some of their, I won't call it air show, they were in the air and had to call this thing off because these things were around them so much, and they were afraid for their own safety. You know, and these, we have sworn testimony in committee. These things have hovered for hours, and then they just shoot straight up. We have nothing with any of that capability. So is it the Chinese? No, it's not the Chinese. They would own us even more than they already do. Is it the Russians? No, they wouldn't be bogged down in Ukraine. And it's surely not us, because we wouldn't put our members of the military in harm's way in front of these things. And, you know, when I have a pilot tell me this thing was 14 feet from his canopy, 14 feet. And, you know, and at some point, somebody in the government's going to have to show us some stuff. But right now, because of the arrogance and that we see in our government, even our, they're keeping our own president from seeing this stuff.
5: Congressman Tim Burchett on the Morning Extra, Tug and Loesch until 10. So what keeps you up at night? Because Loesch and I have these discussions all the time. I've always been a guy that's not super interested in it, but I believe something exists. You know, you can convince me something exists. Loesch has really read about it and talked about it.
7: I did follow every single one of the committees. Like, I ran home, Congressman, to go watch things on C-SPAN, to watch every minute of it. I have seen Age of Disclosure as well. So I'm always telling Tug, as a former naval man, there's stuff that our military can't explain.
5: And I believe that. So that's my question. What keeps you up at night? The technology, the things that you've seen, or the fraud that you feel like is going, as far as the money that's being ushered through, that whole world?
6: I think it's the fraud, because I'm not worried about these things. If they were going to destroy us, they've already done it. And I just think it's the fraud and the ability of our government to hide everything from us and to decide what we can and cannot handle. Goodness. That's what drives me crazy. In fact, we're $40 trillion in debt. Nobody has a plan to pay any of it down.
5: No, that's exactly right.
6: They want us to pass their bill, and then we'll get it next go round.
5: That's what they always say. But see, that's the thing. I don't think many people, and I don't know that I thought about it until this morning when Lois and I was discussing it, Congressman Burchett. I was like, I'm so glad that you laid it out that way. The fraud that goes into either covering it up or being able to launder money or whatever it is, that more than the little green people that most people are like, man, I got to get to work. This is what I'm concerned about. I got to pay my taxes that are going to get wasted.
6: Yep. That's exactly right. And we just, again, $40 trillion in debt we're approaching, and nobody has a plan. You know, we're spending more on our military than our top three people, the top three countries do. The Democrats get in and spend it on all kinds of woke, crazy stuff, and then we spend it on, seems like, on military. And I remembered there was talk about some people were going to vote against some bills, but some of the military, and one of the slimy members of Congress gets up and says, starts pointing out, well, we make this in your district, we make this in your district, we make this in your district. I mean, we're literally making stuff that gets mothballed the day it comes off the assembly line because it's in some powerful. I remember my first bill, first budget when I got to Congress, and it had something on studying lobsters in three different districts. And it turned out, I believe it was in three different ranking members in both parties' district. Basically, they were studying the same thing. I said, if y'all want to study lobster, you need to go down to the Red Lobster and study it for $14.99, the $14.99 dinner.
5: That's right.
6: That tells you how long ago it was. But anyway, it just, to me, it just...

0: Jeffries, the Democrat, and Thune and Schumer. Now, we're in the majority. Why do we worry? They sure as heck don't worry about us. And yet, this wasn't agreed upon in this massive spending bill. Yet, so we're going to, so the Republicans in leadership bow down to that. And it just doesn't make any sense to me. And there's zero accountability. Zero accountability. And I wish people would start paying attention and hold their elected officials accountable. You got a revolving door. Once you get out, you play the game long enough, you'll be hired by some dadgum lobbying firm. There's no question. And it just drives me crazy. But anyway,
1: You've brought up the duplication, and it sounds like you're talking about the lobster study. That there's so many departments doing the same stuff, and that just means more money's being wasted over and over and over again. You've been trying to point that out, because I don't think people know that either.
0: No, they don't. I remembered, and I wrote the president. It was President Trump's first term. He cleaned a lot of it up. It was breast cancer, which is just horrible. If you've got a mom, a sister, an aunt, grandmother, whatever, this has affected you. And there was a duplication. You know, they were studying the same dadgum thing, and we made them get together and correlate what they were doing, so there wasn't that duplication. And that's what I've been doing. I'm chairman of the DOGE committee. We found $1 trillion in duplication, and I have a bill to help correct that. And I'm hopefully I'll see it in committee in a couple of weeks. Hopefully, but if it doesn't, I'm going to raise total hell about it on the internet and put it out and embarrass the people that stopped it, because that's the kind of thing. You know, I was in the state legislature in Tennessee. In every bill that you carried, you could have heard. That's not the way it is in Congress. You've got these staffers that run. I have, on one committee alone, the Republican-controlled committee has 50 staffers. Now, what happens to a staffer? They get wined and dined. Not all of them, but some of them get wined and dined by the lobbyist. And then they stop your bill. They come to you and say, hey, man, this thing ain't going to pass like it is. Why don't we do a study? And so you pass the bill with the same name, and you go home to your hometown paper and say, oh, look what Burchett did. He passed this bill with this title, you know, this great title, which didn't. And so these studies get done by the GAO, the government, I believe it's accounting office, accountability office, whatever. And they, these studies, I'm pretty sure, do you remember that last scene in Raiders of the Lost Ark where they go into that huge warehouse?
1: Yeah.
0: And that's where these studies go, I think, because I've been in Congress 8 years and I ain't never seen a dadgum study. So I'm forcing them to bring the studies out in DOGE, and then we craft a committee meeting around that. And at the end of the meeting, I'll already have legislation drawn up. That's the way it should run. And that's what we're doing in the DOGE committee. I've brought out 3 or 4 bills so far, but let's see what happens with them. It's not real sexy. And when you have to cut somebody's third cousin's paycheck that doesn't do anything in some miserable government department, people get a little antsy and they'll start picking, oh, Burchett, I was told last week that I just don't play the game. That's my problem. I'm putting that on one of my campaign t-shirts this year. I don't play the game, because playing the game is, and that's what I told the chairman, that's what's got us in $40 trillion in debt, playing the game.
2: It's funny you mention that, because as we've been promoting you joining us, we just have talked about you and said he doesn't play the game. So, put it on a shirt.
1: Absolutely. Congressman, we could talk to you all day, and I hope you'll come back and speak to our audience again here in Atlanta, because you're speaking their language. You speak you and I, because I'm from Northwest Georgia, just south of Chattanooga and Dalton. We speak a lot. We got that Appalachian accent, but you talk like I talk, and it's nothing to do with the accent. It's the common sense that can save America, or if we don't implement it, we're going to lose it. And I hope you'll come back one day soon.
0: Thank you. And y'all just call me and I'll be glad to. And it's good to be on a radio station where people don't speak with an accent.
1: So thank you. That's right. Thank you. Absolutely right. Congressman Tim Burchett. God, love it, man. Hey, Evie, he's exactly

0: what America needs.
1: Well, he points out the frustration of what it's like working in that environment. And I love that he made the comment about Raiders of the Lost Ark, and that's where these reports go to die. I've got a friend of mine who's worked for the GAO for 20 years who says the same thing.
0: It's unreal, dude.
1: It's like, here, we need you to score this. I'm like, we'll score a bill. It's like, but basically, if it's a report, it's off to wherever, and it's just a way to slow everything down and not get anything done.
0: The four things that I wrote down when he talked about that specific thing, I'll tell you what those four things are that have to get cleaned up. After we spoke with Tim Burchett, we'll talk about maybe some more reflections on that. And something he said that we didn't get to that I think is important to talk about too next on Extra 106.3, and that's to do with the UN and NATO.

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1: Good morning. Here's sports headlines for Tuesday, June 2nd. The Atlanta Braves open up the homestand tonight with the Toronto Blue Jays in town for the first of a three-game series. It'll be Bryce Elder on the mound tonight for the Braves. He'll be opposed by former Braves starter Kevin Gausman. First pitch is set for 7:15 tonight. You can hear all the game action on our sister station, 680 The Fan, and for free on the Fan app. A pair of big trades in the NFL. Former NFL Defensive Player of the Year, defensive end Myles Garrett is headed to the LA Rams in exchange for pass rusher Jared Verse and three quality draft picks. The New England Patriots, they've added former Philadelphia Eagles receiver A.J. Brown to their roster in exchange for a pair of draft picks. With your sports headlines, I'm Carlos Medina.
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8: I'm Evan Brown. There are some big decisions on some Second Amendment legal matters to come. The U.S. Supreme Court has yet to issue rulings on two cases of interest to gun owners and Second Amendment advocates. The first concerns so-called vampire laws. It's a case from Hawaii challenging a state law that a person possessing a firearm seek permission from the owner of private property to have that firearm on their person, even when the private property is open to the public, such as a shopping mall. It gets the name from vampire myth that the monsters can't come into one's home without being invited. Another case challenges the Gun Control Act of 1968, barring users of illegal drugs from owning firearms. This is the same law Hunter Biden was charged with violating back in 2023. Rulings might not come until the end of this month. And those are your bullet points. I'm Evan Brown, Fox News.
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9: Talking to Greg Dolezal here on the Morning Extra. I would put everything that we talked about under the umbrella of the moment in history that we are in, which I think is that we are in a fight to save Western civilization. And there are people that want to overthrow the West. There are countries that want to overthrow the West. It's not just China. There are a number of other countries. I believe that we save the West by saving America. But if you think about it, we save America by saving Georgia, because Georgia has become ground zero for the fight for the White House, the fight for the United States Senate. I think that we save Georgia by saving the American dream right here.
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10: Doug and Lowe's until 10 on Extra 106.3. Download the app so you can listen live and on demand. I hope you enjoyed Congressman Burchett as much as we did here on Extra 106.3. He was bringing up studies that go nowhere, but they get funded and there's a ton of money spent on them. I would also include the things that I think need to be looked at are those nonprofits, those NGOs, the studies and the research, right? Research out of D.C. says, and I guarantee you they spent so much money on those and got nowhere and got nothing out of it.
11: You can hear the frustration.
10: Dude, that's the truth. Amen to that.
11: That when you're trying to get a particular piece of legislation through that is supposed to save the taxpayers some money, what then occurs, and this is what he pointed out, he said your third cousin said what will happen is the money goes out, it finds its way to the NGO, it heads back over to your third cousin or so-and-so's wife, or and that's how they maintain their, hey, she happens to have a $250,000 salary. Well, it's because that money is coming back through the system to you, and that is your cut of what goes on in Washington. It's like we've brought up in the past. Julius Caesar, when he crossed the Rubicon, he didn't go to the Roman Senate. He went to the Treasury.
10: And we'll get the loot.
11: These people get access to the money, and they can't help but make sure to keep glazing themselves and their families.
10: It's unreal, though, how his tone never changes. Like, if I get fired up, I talk way up here. Or if I get real mad, I talk down. Dude, he's even keeled across. He had the same tone when I asked him, can we save America? Is this salvageable? As he did when he was talking about the fraud from, researching UFOs. It doesn't matter. That's the thing I think I'm so impressed by, is he's so even keeled about everything. It doesn't matter the topic. He's the same guy in every situation.
11: The one area I wanted to get into with him, once we were going down the road of, I'm getting the impression that he believes that these things are not human made when it comes to UFOs, UAPs. At the same time, when he talked about the president and how much he's read into this information and the president being on a need to know basis,
10: which is unbelievable to hear,
11: that if at any point you stop this gravy train of looking into this stuff, it's going to cost these organizations, these three-letter ones that he pointed out, a ton of money. And that is why they never want to tell you the truth.
10: That's why there will never be a disclosure day.
11: There will never be any sort of disclosure, because that would stop the gravy train.
10: In the same way the Epstein thing. Do you see?
11: I don't, but I'm willing to hear you out.
10: Well, because there's so many people that can go on TV and look at the exposure they get, the attention they get, and maybe it's not money, but it's the same philosophy. Hey, I'm going to use this to get everybody all riled up and have their attention on me and what I'm trying to do.
11: The Democrats use the Epstein files. They use the whole Epstein storyline and the fake survivors. These are people that they couldn't use at trial in order to try and damage Trump and the administration. That was until Melania was like, listen, you have your time in Congress. You can testify. You notice how that went away.
10: None of them did.
11: That ended the gravy train right there. That was done then. I believe this is so much larger in terms of, I mean, we're talking about a large amount of your defense budget.
10: Sure. Yeah. No, I'm just saying.
11: I'm just saying, you're talking, to me, you're talking small potatoes in comparison to the billions of dollars.
10: In the defense world. I guess I'm just talking about the same, it's the same dangling the carrot, though. It's the same philosophy. It's the same principle.
11: It gets them excited.
10: Yeah. That's what I'm talking about, not the money.
11: It gets regular people excited, in terms of when you start talking about UFO, UAP. The problem is, and this is what the impression I got from Tim Burchett, is that they can never actually tell you about what's going on, because now the argument is going to be, well, it might cause religious disruption. I think the bigger disruption is it might end the gravy train.
10: That's right. I don't believe it's going to cause religious disruption at all. Because if I believe God created the entirety of the earth and the universe and everything, then he created that too.
11: And I think that's the argument that comes from people that are just looking to go to church and go to work and do oh, you're telling me that this stuff exists? Okay, well, now I live in a world where this stuff exists. But the money that goes into it to the defense contracting firms.
10: Which I'll be honest, Never even crossed my radar screen, really.
11: That is,
10: with the UAP and UFO part anyway.
11: That was why I asked it in that regard, because that is the bipartisan area where, as Tim Burchett refers to her, your friendly neighborhood communist, AOC, they're aligned in terms of where is this money going? What is it going to? Because Congress is supposed to have oversight over what is happening with the American taxpayer dollars, and it goes into these black programs, and we don't know what happens to it from there. That's, if you told me it was little green men, fine, tell me it's little green men. But if it's more along the lines of we use the threat of these things
10: exactly
11: in order
10: right.
11: to take more money from you, and they're not really a threat.
10: Yeah.
11: That's
10: yeah.
11: the story.
10: Absolutely right, dude. I don't think many people, including myself, have had that sort of veil lifted until today. Until we heard Tim Burchett say it in your question.
11: That's the game.
10: That way.
11: It's the game.
10: Dude, people don't think of it that way. And I'm a regular dude, man. I see things as, you know, good and bad, black and white for the most part. And when you have to look between the black and white in the gray to figure out what they're doing to screw you, it takes people like Tim Burchett to uncover it.
11: The government doesn't work in some sort of unique fashion. It is always about create an enemy, create a scenario, tell people you're going to take their money to deal with it. And it doesn't matter if it's COVID or little green men or anything
10: whatever
11: else. It's
10: it
11: always the
10: it's
11: same thing.
10: It's the same formula.
11: It's the same formula every time.
10: When we continue on Extra 106.3, 8 o'clock hour, brought to you by Central Heating and Air Conditioning. Bill Maher tried to talk liberal logic with Spencer Pratt, and he fell on his face. Next on Extra.

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1: Back during the Biden era, with millions of illegal aliens streaming across the southern border into the country, some people would say, close the border, stop this. No, the Democrats say, we can only do it if we have comprehensive immigration reform. How many times did we hear those words? Comprehensive immigration reform. If you had a leak in your house, water pouring in, would it be a good idea just to shut off the water? Not for a Democrat. No, you'd have to have comprehensive plumbing reform. Well, that all changed when Donald Trump was sworn in. Just before Trump was sworn in, the Congressional Budget Office said that another 1.1 million so-called foreign nationals would be added to our population in 2025. Guess what? They had to revise those numbers. Why? Because Trump became president. So they took that 1.1 million and revised it down by 1.5 million. Does that make sense? Well, think about it. Not only did Trump stop them from coming into the country, but many who were already here were given their exit papers. One of the main ways Trump did this is that if you came to this country asking for asylum, Biden would just say, well, come on in. We'll give you a court date. Trump said, no, go back to your country and apply. That's what the law calls for. So why are all of these idiots, these useful idiots, protesting the actions of ICE right now? Because those are Democrat voters that aren't being allowed in and being sent back. Future Democrat voters. That's where the anger's coming from. Neil Bortz, Extra 106.3.
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2: Fighting has not stopped in Lebanon. I'm Dave Anthony, Fox News. Despite President Trump's push, Hezbollah launched more rockets and drones targeting Israeli soldiers and civilians today. And Israel targeted Hezbollah in Lebanon with strikes that reportedly killed 8 people, including 2 children. After the president posted on Truth Social, he urged Israel's Prime Minister Netanyahu to tone it down in Lebanon, as Iran keeps demanding it talks to end the conflict with the U.S.
3: He also spoke with representatives of Hezbollah, and they agreed to stop shooting at Israel and its soldiers. Likewise, Israel agreed to stop shooting at them. Let's see how long that lasts.
2: Fox's Mark Meredith at the White House.
3: This call between the president and the Israeli prime minister appears to have gotten quite heated. You can imagine that the pressure that the White House is feeling to try to wrap up this conflict as soon as possible. But the president has also said he'll only do that if a deal is suitable to the U.S.
2: Another Russian bombardment in Ukraine has left at least 18 people dead, hitting apartment buildings and civilian targets.
4: Explosions boomed across Ukraine through the night and into the dawn. According to the Ukrainian Air Force, Russia unleashed 73 missiles and more than 650 drones. The main targets included Ukraine's capital Kyiv and cities including Dnipro, Kharkiv, and Zaporizhia.
2: Fox's Jonathan Savage. It is primary day in 6 states, with 2 candidates and 2 California races getting the most attention. Spencer Pratt is trying to unseat Los Angeles Mayor Karen Bass, and Republican Steve Hilton running for California governor. He tells Fox,
5: we've never run for office before, neither of us. We're both outsiders running to shake up a system that is obviously broken.
2: Hilton has President Trump's endorsement and faces dozens of candidates for governor, including Democrats Javier Becerra and Tom Steyer. The top 2 in today's voting face off in a runoff. Same for the L.A. mayor's race. There are also primaries today in New Jersey, New Mexico, Montana, South Dakota, Iowa, where Republican Congresswoman Ashley Hinson got a Trump endorsement. 2 Democrats are vying to challenge her, hoping to replace Iowa GOP retiring Senator Joni Ernst. America's list.
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9: Come on, some Alabama. 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Some people call it crazy hour. Some people just call it 9 o'clock hour. It just depends. Depends on where you are.
10: 9 o'clock.
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9: 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If you
10: only have 24 hours to listen to it.
9: That's right. That is right. That is
10: if
9: right.
10: You try and save it an extra day, strike.
9: Yeah, and your phone will explode.
10: Yes.
11: How many strikes did they get?
9: Well, just one.
10: No, it's only two in this league.
9: He's giving me more because I was going to say this one.
11: By the way, it's one striker. Currently 69 degrees.
9: 69 degrees outside?
10: Okay, well, okay, nearly good. 70 degrees.
9: Look, you go. Okay. All right. Good. You keep saying it's cloudy. I see a lot of sunshine out there.
11: Well, listen, sure? I'm just going based on the Weather Channel told me. It said it was going to be a lot of clouds this morning. And
9: our meteorologist, I'm just going by what the Weather Channel told me.
10: He's in a room with no windows.
9: That's so great, though.
10: We don't have any windows. We have to look out the other windows that we don't have access to.
9: That's right. Look out the windows on the other side of our window.
10: When we know it's raining, it's only because we hear the thunder on the roof.
9: We're on the fourth floor, and it's just, you know, it's coming through. You can hear it through the rest. Exactly right.
10: We're like, sounds like it's bad out there.
9: Because most of the time, those shades are down to begin with, which doesn't do us any good.
11: Oh, here's something new. There's a chance it's going to rain at 12.
9: At 12 noon?
11: Yeah.
9: Well, I'll be.
10: I thought it was going to get rain last night.
9: I did, too.
10: It was threatening. I even got the weather alert from my car.
9: Your car gave you a weather alert?
10: Yeah.
9: I don't think my
10: thunderstorms car does that. In the area.
11: You ever get it on GPS?
10: I've gotten it there.
11: Uh-uh. Yeah, I've gotten it on GPS a couple times.
10: Severe thunderstorms in the area.
9: Yeah. My old pickup truck must not do the things that y'all's cars do.
10: Well, you're not Batman.
9: Well, clearly. Clearly I'm not.
11: Your Bluetooth doesn't disconnect randomly.
10: You're sweet, man.
9: Yeah, that's exactly right.
10: I get access to all the best places in town.
9: That's right. Yeah, I'm not so sure about that one.
11: So that's your weather update.
9: Yeah, there we go. And I'm glad you did that. Keep it up. About every 6 minutes is what we're hoping for. If we're in the middle of talking about something, you just interrupt us. We'll be fine with that. But, no, seriously, if you missed, Congressman Tim Burchett, it will be available, on podcast platforms on the app, extra1063.com. It'll be everywhere because he was so awesome.
10: May I be a little girl in this one?
9: Yeah.
10: I hope he likes us.
9: I text his comms guy named Will, I just said, hey, it was great to have the congressman on. We appreciate his time. Open door anytime he wants to come back. We would love to have him again. And he was like, great news. We appreciate it. Thank you for the invitation. Love to have a copy of the interview. So,
10: all right. It's all on Bryce now.
9: That's right. I just got and I'll shoot you that email, some shows maybe like The View, they have 10,000 people working on the show. It's literally the three of us. So if it gets done, we do it here on Extra. That's it.
10: So if he likes the show, it's because he likes the show.
9: Yeah.
10: We don't have 20 people behind us.
9: And to call and grease the skids or.
10: Like we got a sales staff and a promotion staff.
9: But that's totally
10: tech
9: separate.
10: World and everything, but
9: totally separate.
10: How this show works, it's down to three people.
9: That's right. And look, the camera show the same way in the afternoon. And Bryce has worked down there with camera. I mean, they do their show.
10: It wasn't because when he brought in the children, that's when they brought up the child labor laws. And so they weren't allowed to work here anymore.
9: But now that has been taken care of, back to just
10: He had like a massage crew.
9: Yeah, which
10: people would rub his camera feet.
9: Yeah, which was awkward.
10: They would shave his hooves.
9: Really awkward. And you ever get those weird brown toenails that are thick? That's what was going on.
10: Then somebody would just be there to polish Kimmer's guns.
9: Yeah, and then sweep
10: interns. That was a weird one when
9: sweeping up the
10: that's right
9: the mess.
10: Yeah,
9: just.
12: poof stuff everywhere.
11: A lot of gunpowder on the table.
10: Poof stuff and gunpowder.
12: The Kimmer Show. Poof stuff and gunpowder. 3-6 on Extra 106.3. That's so great. No, but
10: yeah, now they're down back to a skeleton crew.
12: That's right.
10: Child labor laws are, yeah, you can't do this anymore.
12: Look, you can't break the law. And I don't think Kimmer set out to break the law. My grandma used to say, I don't think he went to do it. You know what I mean?
10: Yeah, he just wanted his own Oompa Loompas.
12: It wasn't premeditated. Just kind of fell in his lap, and here's the way he did it.
10: It's his own Willy Wonka.
12: Yeah, it's kind of like that. Yeah, very much.
11: You're
12: so.
11: Telling me you wouldn't want your own massage guy?
10: If I could do the show, like, okay, those massage chairs where you lean forward a little
12: bit. That's different. Yep.
10: Because we have those all over the convention center. You can go jump in one of those chairs like 20 minutes. That looks awesome. I've never done it, but I would do a radio show that way.
12: Yeah. I'm not sure how I'd fall asleep.
10: Yeah, well.
12: I'll be checked out. I'll be sawing logs.
10: Tug went down.
12: Dude, he accidentally turned the heat on. He got warm, fell asleep. Like an old man.
10: They put a blanket on his legs and he just went right to sleep.
12: Dude, he was gone. We were over there shaking him, trying to get him back awake, and nothing worked.
11: Tug, me and you are just like that, and that's in that way. I'm always cold.
12: Me too, dude. I always wear sleeves. People think I wear a hat because I'm embarrassed that my hair's falling out, which sucks. Don't get me wrong. It sucks. But it's usually because my head's always cold. The only time I don't wear ball caps when I'm at church on Sunday morning, and our church is like a morgue. I mean, it is so cold in there. I'm sitting there freezing to death, hoping the pastor gonna get through the message so I can get out to the warmth.
10: I just don't want to style my hair at all in the morning.
12: Which makes sense.
10: I brush my teeth.
12: Love it. Me too.
10: Put on the deodorant, put on the clothes, and run right out the door. I don't want to spend any time with hair at all, ever. Mm-mm.
12: Put a ball cap on it. You don't have to.
11: The issue is I just wear mine the rest of the day, though. I don't take it off.
10: I get rid of mine once I'm not on YouTube.
12: I never put these on. I keep mine on for the most part, too, because my head stays cold. Morning Extra and Extra 106.3. Let's get to the first thing to know on Extra.

0: courtesy of the morning.
1: I try to give those good tips. You know, when I can. You know, my wife has trained me up right to leave good tips. And
2: you're not Graham Plattner?
1: No, I'm not.
2: He has some rather inflammatory things to say about tipping.
1: Yes,
2: look into
1: he
2: it.
1: Does. Yeah, all you have. Yeah, if you know, you know. If you don't, look it up. Just go to Twitter. It's everywhere.
2: And you'll find out why Democrats are even more like, we can't have this guy running for Senate in Maine.
1: Running from him. They're running so quickly that even the ladies on The View noticed. And then they've updated their talking points where they're saying that no way Graham Plattner can be the nominee. He can't be the person in charge up in Maine. There is a guy that also has his priorities right. And it's Spencer Pratt. Look, I didn't know much about him as a reality show star. But he's really good at this whole politics thing. And maybe it's his training on TV. He's not like a super strong Republican per se. Lose brought that up last week. And he's exactly right. Keep in mind, just because Bill Maher speaks some common sense from time to time, don't forget that he's a liberal. And I want to play you this cut because Bill Maher is worried about something that's just not applicable right now. It's not the important thing to the people that live in Los Angeles. But Bill Maher, using that liberal logic, he had to bring it up. Spencer Pratt swats it down like a pickleball. Listen.
3: Took me 3 years to get the solar turned on. Solar, something they want you to have.
4: But now they're taxing you, I think, for having it.
3: They are?
4: I think so.
3: What do you mean you think so? You have
4: to
3: know.
4: You know, I don't need to know about solar, you know.
3: Okay,
4: I need to focus on making sure the moms are safe and the animals are not being abused. That's my party.
3: I know. But if you're the mayor.
4: The solar panels, that's going to be somebody I'm hiring. That's my deputy mayor is going to worry about the solar panels.
3: No, Spencer, I got bad news. 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
4: Solar panels. 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
3: But we can't walk and chew gum at the same time.
4: 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And if we need more solar panels, personally, I think we got to investigate the LADWP. Why you even need a solar panel? You pay so much money for regular electricity that we got to check why our rates are going up 10% plus every month and we're not getting better electricity. Alkaline water is not coming out of our tap. So I'll get back to you on the solar panel.
1: I'll get back to you later, man. But it's the liberal logic. And Bill Maher is a liberal. He couldn't let it go. Solar panels, solar panels, solar panels. They want us. They want us to have them. And Spencer Pratt's like, dude, naked drug addicts. That's what I'm worried about. That's what the people of LA care about. Clean up the sidewalk so I don't step in poop.
2: So the estimate is around 5% of homes in Los Angeles have solar panels. If you know the Bill Maher story, it took him 3 years to finally get the HOA, whatever it is, the regulations for him to be able to install them on his home. He's like, why did it take 3 years? They're solar panels. Well, that's the kind of laws and craziness that they have there in California. But it really is that moment where the classic liberal is talking about stuff that doesn't matter in terms of their own comfort versus what is actually happening there.
1: What are you talking about, dude? Solar panels?
2: We got to get after these solar panels. It's like, what? I got to get Skid Row to not be seven square blocks.
1: I would like to clean up the city that we live in. I would like it to be decent again. I would like it to be a place that people want to come visit and people aren't evacuating from. Companies leaving in droves, people leaving in droves for the first time in the history of the state, and it's all because of Los Angeles and the crazy rules that we have, the craziness that's happening. That's what's running people away. We'll talk about solar panels later.
2: If you want a fun one, I want you to look into the name Doug Ellin, E-L-L-I-N. Now, for those of you that have been fans of HBO for 20 years, that might ring a bell. Doug Ellin was the creator, the writer, the person. He directed some episodes of Entourage. He's the one who really started Entourage. It was him and Mark Wahlberg. They're like, we're going to create this show on HBO. It had a good run, made a movie. It was a cool show for several years. It was a lot of fun. Doug Ellin talked about what it's like living in Los Angeles now and how many times his home has been broken into now.
1: And now dude is a gun owner. He owns dogs.
2: He owns dogs, guns.
1: And security cameras.
2: And security cameras. He said, he's like, I had none of this 5 years ago.
1: And he even said, when I would leave my house, I wouldn't even lock the door. I'd just leave the house. Everything was just fine. And now it's not. And he said, they've opened the door to Spencer Pratt. He posted a whole video on social media that said, they've kicked open the door to Spencer Pratt. They've basically created another Donald Trump. And he was like, I didn't vote for Trump. But I understand why people did. They felt like there was no alternative. And that's exactly the way Spencer Pratt is being presented.
2: So Bill Maher is talking about solar panels. Again, I like to have fun with this stuff. Let me just kind of give you an example of what is going on there. So when you look into the city of Atlanta and the estimates of how many people that we have in Atlanta that are currently homeless, the number is estimated about 2,800. We have about 2,800 people in the city of Atlanta and the surrounding areas that are homeless. They're living on the streets. LA County has 72,000.
1: Hang on. 72,000 in LA?
2: 72,000 homeless in LA County.
1: Good heavens.
2: The city, LA proper, has nearly 44,000. Now they do delineate between sheltered and unsheltered. People that are living in homeless shelters there, it's about 24,000. Unsheltered, it's still about 50,000. So you have 2,800 homeless in Atlanta. You have 50,000 homeless in Los Angeles.
1: Unreal, dude.
2: And when they talk about the mess and the problem and here's what it's causing and the lack of economic development and the issue with trying to get the streets cleaned up, you can't
1: get solar panels
2: until you deal with 50,000 homeless people.
1: And where are you putting these people? Where are you putting them? Because you've invited them.
2: All right, so that's the other end of it, and let's play this other piece of Spencer Pratt audio, because here's the part that people don't understand. Because you asked the question, how did they end up? Was there just that many people? Do you have the state of California that fell apart that hard? In the same vein as the story we're talking about in Newark, where people from Portland have been flown in, they've been delivered to go cause problems in New Jersey, the same system of NGOs also deliver homeless people to LA, to California. They are not from California. The way they look at it is, as long as you create an industry that then is siphoning up state and federal money, then that industry stays alive as long as you don't deal with the problem. That's what LA has created. That's what Spencer Pratt is trying to end. Take a listen to when he brought that up with Bill Maher.
4: Ready for the best part? 60% of the people in Los Angeles that are experiencing homelessness.
3: Yeah.
4: They're not from California. They've been brought here by NGOs that profit off of this homeless industrial complex, Medicaid.
3: Wait. They've been brought here?
4: They've been brought here.
3: Who did that?
4: Body brokers bring these people here.
3: From where?
4: All across the country. If you're an addict, you can come to LA and get these rehabs and because you're Medicaid, you have a social security.
3: It's also, if you're going to be, shall we say, outdoors your whole life, it's better to be here than in Minneapolis.
4: 100%.
3: You know,
4: so a lot of these
3: I think that's
4: people,
3: part of the attraction. I don't know if this is a big plot.
4: No,
3: you think this is a big...
4: There's a big part where this is... Like, I talk to these people who are now sober, off fentanyl, off meth, and they say they got literally brought here through a rehab, trying to get out drugs. The money runs out, boom. Left on the street.
2: How did Gavin Newsom spend $24 billion on the homeless problem that has only grown? Because you were supposed to increase it.
1: You created the industry.
2: To create an industry that makes people rich while keeping people on the street and drug addicted.
1: How Bill Maher doesn't know that is absurd.
2: Because,
1: it's appalling.
2: Because he's concerned about solar panels.
1: His focus is in the
0: wrong. What makes LA so expensive? Is that part of it, you think?
1: Well, I mean, it's going to be expensive anyway because everything in California is expensive because they artificially make things expensive when they charge you more for everything.
2: The further you get away from the city, there is affordable ways to live there. And as you move further north into the state, there are much more affordable ways to live there, unless it's Thousand Oaks. Good luck. But when you start talking about why do they have the homeless problem, it's not just that, it's expensive to live there, and so people become homeless. They're importing them in.
1: Mm.
2: They've created its own industry there.
1: They need the numbers.
2: And if you can make $24 billion disappear, and every time the state has tried to have an audit, it gets shut down.
1: They ain't going to do it because they don't want you to know where the money's going.
2: Because if you saw where the money was going, you would recognize you've created an industry based on, let's face it, being destitute.
1: And Bill Maher, being a relatively reasonable guy, if he were to know that, if he were to pay attention, then he would see the problem and actually call it out. Maybe because Spencer Pratt brought it up, he will be able to do that. Because he's not above reasoning, but he is a liberal. Don't mix the two up. Just because he's seen the light on a few things don't mean he has on everything.
2: What you can't, you can never deal with a problem if you can't identify a problem. Bill Maher doesn't know the problem.
1: That's exactly right. He has no idea. Clearly.
2: He lives in an ivory palace, an ivory castle. Bubble. And fine. Like I said, there's plenty of times where we talk about there's moments where I'm like, Bill Maher gets it. Bill Maher doesn't get it on this one.
1: No, he doesn't.
2: Because it is not his reality. It's supposed to be Spencer Pratt's and quite honestly, their current mayor, but that's just not how it goes with Karen Bass.
1: But I don't know how Bill Maher doesn't just open his eyes completely. It's like he takes half the red pill. You know what I mean? Like, how do you not go, okay, I've seen what I've been told and what I think is not true. I mean, even to the point of Donald Trump saying he's not a Nazi. I've sat down and had lunch with him. He's not those things. Then shouldn't that lead you to question everything else that you've been told and you believe? Because it does for me. Like, I question everything. Now you got to prove that it's real versus prove that it's false.
2: All right, here's a number for you. Per person spending estimates, $40,000 to $100,000 annually in LA when dividing total budgets by homeless count. So the total they're spending divided by the 72,000 that are in the county. That's the number we gave you, 72,000 homeless. That money, the $40,000 to $100,000 per homeless person, 72,000 of them. Most of it goes to overhead, temporary shelters, and administration.
1: Yeah, that administration, those are the things that you see with fraudulent nonprofits.
2: Well, we got a president.
1: Yeah, we got to pay him good.
2: I got to make $1 million doing
1: this. Exactly right, and there's plenty of them that do that. And you've seen it even with veteran organizations, how they get run that way. I mean, Wounded Warrior Alliance went through that, where they had to really restructure everything. And I think they have. But, I mean, it was in a bad situation. People were donating, and it was not going to the right places. When we come back on Extra 106.3, the Leering fraud. More fraud, yes. It is worse than you even knew. Next on Extra 106.3.
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10: For those of you turning 65, you don't need me to tell you this. You're getting slammed with Medicare spam. Mailers, robocalls, ads, all of the things saying different things, all promising you they know what's best for you. The truth is there are thousands of options that many of these spammers only sell just a few of them because they make commission on those. What you really need is clarity, honest help, and that's why I want to tell you about Chapter. They want retirement to be the best chapter of your life, and they do that by helping you find the Medicare plan that actually fits your needs. Over the last year, Chapter has saved my audience $1.5 million just by helping people find a better-fitting plan. It's not just about saving money. I heard from Mark in Arizona who couldn't get access to a heart specialist until Chapter stepped in and helped him get the care he needed. He said it was absolutely spectacular. Give him a call. The call is free. They have helped thousands of people just this last year in this audience. Dial #250, say the word Chapter. #250, say the keyword Chapter.
5: The stories that matter to you. These are your Georgia headlines.
0: It's Tuesday, June 2nd, and here are your headlines. President Donald Trump has issued a series of endorsements ahead of tonight's primary elections in six states, backing candidates in key gubernatorial, Senate, and congressional races. The endorsements will serve as another test of Trump's influence within the Republican Party as voters head to the polls later today. Georgia drivers are being urged to fill up their gas tanks now as Governor Brian Kemp's temporary gas tax suspension expired at midnight last night. Officials say the gas prices could rise by about 33 cents statewide now that the tax break is over. Cobb County and the city of Mableton remain at odds over a new services agreement after the previous deal had expired, but officials say police protection will continue while negotiations move forward. City leaders say that they remain committed to reaching an agreement while preserving Mableton's municipal court authority. In case you missed Tim Burchett, you can catch it anywhere you watch your listen to your podcast or on the podcast park. It'll be a mostly cloudy day, and we just found out a chance of rain with a high of 82 and a low of 59. The Extra 106.3 headlines, I'm Bryce Gobert.
1: 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We've had such a extraordinary show, and Tim Burchett, I just want to piggyback on what Bryce said. Make sure you go back and listen to that. It was so stinking good. He had so much to talk about, and some of the things that he discussed, I don't know that I've heard him discuss in any other forum than here on Extra 106.3. So it was a blast having him on, and I can't wait to have him on again, but I want you to go listen to it on the app or wherever you get your podcast, as Bryce mentioned. So fraud was a big topic of conversation. It continues to be a big topic of conversation. We laid it out in California. We've laid it out in the defense industrial complex. We've laid it out with UFOs. We've laid it out at the Learing Center. The Learing Center's up in Minneapolis, and the crazy thing is, as bad as you think it is, you have no idea.
2: Stephen Miller brought this up maybe 10 days ago, and I think it took us a moment to go, okay, could that possibly be true, that if we were to deal with a large amount of the fraud in this country, then we'd have a balanced budget? We would not have this insane growing of debt. We would actually be fine. And it just sounds extreme. Like, oh, there's no way. Yes, we have spending problems. And we do have spending problems. We spend entirely too much. I don't think we pay attention to what goes out the back door. I think that ends up being a major issue that goes on in this country. You know, the liberals will flip out about, you know, what we're spending, on defense on a regular basis. Yet they will never look at what is flying out the back door, from our health and human services or any of our other programs, where we're finding money in Minneapolis that we never knew this occurred. And so I think Robert F. Kennedy Jr., he ended up detailing this pretty well. So over in Minnesota, you had an autism fund. It was to provide autism services, for children, young adults, anyone who had been, diagnosed with autism, helped them out in school. Obviously, it's a different level of schooling for anyone who's dealt with it. There's a different level of attention and different level of schooling that has to go on. And in this case, the initial cost was $38 million. Well, what did it cost this year? It ended up costing $442 million.
1: Hang on. That's quite a jump, Los.
2: The allocation was for $38 million. By the time that you had all the autism claims, it was 11 times larger. $442 million. What has gone on is you can either believe that every child, especially those of Somali descent, have autism.
1: Every one of them.
2: Or this was a game that was being played in conjunction with the local politicians in order to find this money coming from the federal government.
1: I bet you can call me cynical.
2: Kind of feels that way.
1: I'm going to option number two.
2: It was an early intervention program that started in 2020, $38 million. It was $442 million in the past year.
1: It's unreal. So when you have
2: free money.
1: Exactly. Look, it just fell off the back of the truck. I don't know where it came from.
2: Crazy.
1: Let's just pick it up.
2: Went out the back door in terms of DC terms.
1: Yeah, exactly right. And then got cycled back to or laundered back to somebody. If we use the Burchett example, it is to somebody's third cousin.
2: Or it finds its way through somebody's third cousin to local politicians that look the other way.
1: Maybe ones that wave with jazz hands and do sidekicks.
2: Maybe.
1: Or maybe ones that were told and tipped off by people that worked in the government in Minnesota saying, hey, here's what's happening. And those people got reprimanded.
2: Or maybe somebody who happens to be of Somali descent that tended to find some money coming from the community in order to help her out with campaigns.
1: Yeah. Yeah.
2: Which is going to do that too. $38 million to $442 million.
1: It's just impossible. Again, statistical anomalies, which you point out a lot, your numbers guy, those things you're able to point out really easily.
2: In the span of 6 years, the autism community in Minneapolis that was serving this area jumped by 11 times.
1: Come on, man. Come on.
2: 1,100%.
1: You can get me to believe all kinds of things, right?
2: Sure.
1: You can get me to believe some things, and you could outright lie to me and say it convincingly enough, maybe I'd fall for it. I'm not falling for that.
2: No.
1: And no American has fallen for that, I don't think. Well, I guess we'll see how they vote in November if they buy it or not.
2: Well, and this is the problem. I don't want to be hardline about this stuff. I think that we should have programs like this to help out people in terms of when you have an issue that's going on in a community and the federal government can help. I don't want the strings attached to it. I'd rather it find the money into the people that know what they're doing. Like, for instance, I have a friend of mine. She is a director at a school that does this work for families that deal with severe autism. And they do receive funding. And that helps some of these parents that if you can't send your kids to private school, then what chance do they have? And so I think it's important. But when it turns into, hey, now all of my kids have autism and I need all this sort of money coming. I'm like, okay,
1: but that's
2: fraud.
1: But that's what always happens, Lowe's.
2: It's just fraud.
1: Like,
2: I can tell you, it doesn't happen at her school, and that's my point of reference.
1: Dude, okay, one out of how many?
2: But we know that this is happening in North Carolina. We know this is happening
1: in Minnesota.
2: We know California has been taking part in this.
1: I guarantee it's happening in other places. Maybe not that school, but other schools here in Georgia. There's no doubt. And that's the thing. They pick and choose who they want to support, right? They pick and choose. If let's say it was a Christian school with the same kind of autism issues, the federal government specifically under Joe Biden, you think they were going to help those kids? Absolutely not. Not one bit.
2: But your kid wouldn't ever end up at a Christian school if they have autism.
1: Well,
2: that's my point, is that it's that you have to have this available. At the same time, you have to be stringent about watching when there's an 11 times a 1,000% increase, knowing that that is statistically impossible.
1: Yeah, I just
2: impossible to have happen.
1: I want to be compassionate. My compassion has run out.
2: No, I get that.
1: It has totally run out, dude. I don't trust any of those people. Zero of them. Do I, your friend? Sure. I would trust her.
2: So your other end in this is the challenge of it all. So when somebody in your family has a kid with autism, you're basically telling them, well, you got to go figure it out and pay for it.
1: I've got two. And you know what? They've had to figure it out and go pay for it. They've gotten zero help from anybody, anywhere. My adopted sister has incredible special needs. My mom and daddy used every dollar they had and got almost zero help.
2: And that's what I'm talking about.
1: But that's what I'm saying. So they pick and choose where the help goes to begin with.
2: And again, we're talking about when it comes to Minnesota and Minneapolis, they carved out a way to steal money from the American taxpayer doing this.
1: Because my parents decided, hey, I'm not going to steal the money. I'm not going to make things up.
2: So in this case, now you end up with zero help.
1: And that's what we got anyway. So I don't know that it matters. I don't know that anything was accomplished. I know they stole a lot of money and my parents got zero help. Not that I'm jockeying for help. But would it have been nice when they took every dollar they had to raise an adopted sibling now? Since, I mean, I was in the military. She was 6 months old when they got her. She's 28 now. That's how long they've been working with this child to raise her up and have had zero help.
2: And
1: so I don't feel a damn bit of pity.
2: But you see when I talk about the compassion meter?
1: Yeah, it's over.
2: It's gone.
1: It's gone.
2: It's gone.
1: Just like with the discussion we have with Dr. McCormick.
2: Yeah, when we talk about
1: the exact same thing.
2: When we talk about how, yes, your experience with Haitian refugees, you want this for them. The rest of the country says no because of what the Biden administration did. And I believe this is going to be very prevalent. Now, it's going to play into the, well, the Republicans are heartless. Sorry,
1: You burned the bridge down, man.
2: Look what you did.
1: And, well, not even did, continue to do.
2: And then what we have in California, and that's one that the state is trying to do everything it can to protect its illegal operations as of right now. What they have now, they're trying to bury when it was coming to their hospice care fraud. And as it was brought up, well, how'd you know it was fraudulent? J.D. Vansoldier, it's like, they didn't die.
1: Nobody ever died.
2: Nobody complained when we turned off your fund?
1: When we turned off the spigot, nobody asked for us to turn it back on.
2: And no one in their facility ever died.
1: Yeah, it's unreal.
2: They just kept drawing more federal money. This is the game. When Stephen Miller said this, I was like, I don't know about that. I'm coming around more to it.
1: There's a Joe DeMasina song from about 20 years ago called My Give a Damn's Busted. That's where I think most of America is. I do believe that Americans are very compassionate because they donate more than any other people on the face of the earth to charities, to their church.
2: Oh, no one steps up when we have some sort of international situation like us.
1: Nobody. So you can't pretend that Americans are not compassionate, but when they get screwed over and over and over and over again, finally they're like, dude, I'm not bending over anymore. I'm sorry.
2: And we're all looking for the pound of flesh. Like, all right, Tim Walz, you've been implicated in all of this. Ilhan Omar, you've been implicated in all of this.
1: Doesn't matter.
2: And there's enough protection because what does the system do? It protects its own all the time.
1: Nancy Mace has said it. She said it's just as much the Republicans. I don't know if you can play this clip really quick. Nancy Mace talking about that. She's like, we have Ilhan Omar. And it's not just the Democrats. It's actually our own party.
11: Congresswoman, where do we stand on the investigation into Ilhan Omar? Obviously, there's some, questions regarding her citizenship. She's been referred to the Ethics Committee. Can we trust the Ethics Committee to actually be ethical and do the right thing?
12: Well, what's happened so far? Like, really, I think the remark is always, let the process play out. right? That's what they always say, and nothing ever, never happens. I tried to subpoena her immigration records, her brother husband's immigration records, and it was Republicans that killed my motion.
13: Yeah, and what's going on with that? Do you have any

0: 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And I don't know that there ever will be. 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
2: Good morning. Here's sports headlines for Tuesday, June 2nd. The Atlanta Braves open up the homestand tonight with the Toronto Blue Jays in town for the first of a three-game series. It'll be Bryce Elder on the mound tonight for the Braves. He'll be opposed by former Braves starter Kevin Gausman. First pitch is set for 7:15 tonight. You can hear all the game action on our sister station, 680 The Fan, and for free on the Fan app. A pair of big trades in the NFL. Former NFL Defensive Player of the Year defensive end Myles Garrett is headed to the LA Rams in exchange for pass rusher Jared Verse and three quality draft picks. The New England Patriots, they've added former Philadelphia Eagles receiver A.J. Brown to their roster in exchange for a pair of draft picks. With your sports headlines, I'm Carlos Medina.
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1: 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They don't like you. The establishment Republicans hate you. They can't stand you. 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In fact, they might hate you more than Democrats do.
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3: Second lesson till 10 on Extra 106.3. Winding down the show with some Joe DiMessina. My Give a Damn's busted. It's about 2004-ish. Maybe five. But she's extraordinary. Overcome breast cancer and still touring as a country artist. So I like Jody. Listen here. Listen what she says. But my Give a Damn's busted. So perfect for so many scenarios when it comes to government. Yeah, I'm just tired of y'all. I'm sick and tired of you, Lowe's. I ain't got no time for you.
1: I don't have any time to hear about your nonsense. Although, let's face it, it's all nonsense. Anyway,
3: every bit of it. Every bit of it. Good Lord.
1: I mean, we're in an era now where even things that are interested in terms of bipartisan support, you can't even get that done.
3: No.
1: And being the, we're in the majority, and you're still going like, seriously, come on.
3: Yeah. Dude, it's because they don't want to get it done.
1: No.
3: They do not. Tim Burchard told us what, I said, are there people up there that you trust? He said there's about 15 or 20.
1: Yeah.
3: And he said more than you think, and I think he was trying to give you hope. But when the number that stood out to me is 15 or 20, how many people are there in Congress? And there's 15 or 20 that we can trust.
1: This is what was important about the primaries and watching what happened in Louisiana and watching what happened last week in Texas. Being able to primary out some of the Republicans that are clearly establishment oriented, the goal is that you are able to then have people that are more serious about getting stuff done rather than just being an opposition party in name only. Because oftentimes that's what the Republicans, especially this brand, that are overwhelming majority have been. They are there to make it look like, hey, we're fighting the Democrats, but you keep voting with them.
3: That's right. You keep allowing.
1: I mean, we're in a position now where we're having to watch Susan Collins defend herself from a man who had a Nazi tattoo for 18 years before he thought about getting rid of it. And she's not any sort of Republican that we would ever want to say represents us in this radio station. Uh-oh. But here's what I'm left to have to defend.
3: Yeah, Susan Collins. I'll just look up her voting record.
1: Oh, she voted for impeachment. She votes with the Democrats quite a bit. Look at her Liberty score.
3: Yeah.
1: That's what you want to do.
3: Yeah. She's been in there since 1997, too. That's another thing. You know, people talk about lifelong politicians. That's what she is. Lifelong politician. What's her Liberty score?
1: Taking a look at it from, oh, it's an F.
3: Oh, surprise, surprise.
1: Conservative Review.
3: So we have to take
1: 20%. Yes, this is what we have to deal with.
3: We have to defend a woman with an F on her Liberty score, meaning how much she votes, how conservative she votes, up against a dude with a Nazi tattoo.
1: That's what I'm left with.
3: That's your 6-7 right there.
1: Yeah,
3: that's your balance.
1: That's my. Oh, yes, I'm trying to improve government for everyone.
3: Mm. Not really. Not really at all.
1: I mean, my choice is Republican / Democrat light.
3: Yeah.
1: Or a Nazi.
3: Yeah.
1: Like an actual one.
3: Dude, I had a conservative man send me an email this morning. Said, I'm pulling for Plattner.
1: Okay.
3: For the life of me, I can't figure that out. Not that I think Susan Collins is great. I was like, dude is an avowed self-proclaimed communist.
1: He's a communist.
3: And you're telling me, as a conservative, you're telling me that's who you're voting for, you're pulling for.
1: My next question would be, is this somebody who routinely corresponds with you?
3: Yes.
1: Oh.
3: With some regularity. And I'm just like, I have to roll my eyes in the back of my head 10 times a week because I get so many emails.
1: I would imagine that at least their conservative ideals and the way that they conduct them were probably significantly different than mine.
3: Yes, very much so. Because it's like a wind blowing the flag.
1: Oh, I like this person today.
3: Yeah.
1: That doesn't work that way.
3: But that's... And unfortunately, I think there's a bunch of conservatives out there.
1: And again, Susan Collins, PU. Like, I would love to go and primary that woman out of there.
3: Mm.
1: But until Maine is able to have somebody where it makes sense, you're left between Liberty Score F.
3: And a Nazi. A guy with a Nazi tattoo.
1: Yeah. Whose primary backer right now is Bernie Sanders.
3: Yeah.
1: Because he needs another communist.
3: That's right. He's like, look, I know.
1: Listen, I know he's gross.
3: Yeah.
1: I know he masturbates in porta potties. He admitted to it.
3: And he's on the a predator website, according to the National Association of Sexual Exploitation.
1: You would never hire this person to teach at a middle school or a high school. But Congress, that's different. Sounds good.
3: Sign him up. It's where the grossest people in the world go. It's Hollywood for ugly people.
1: I mean, they're looking at Eric Swalwell and going, dude, it wasn't that bad. Seriously. Not as bad as Plattner over here.
3: But that they both, though, they have the similarity is they both ran out of their usefulness.
1: Yes.
3: And now you're seeing people pivot away from it. I'll play you this quick piece of audio.
4: 73 degrees.
3: Oh, good. Thank you.
4: Rain's got pushed back after.
3: Oh, okay, good. Thanks for letting. Did you go to 6 minutes exactly? Is that what that was?
4: No, that was just kind of in there, you know.
3: This will make you sad. At a college campus, passing students couldn't answer basic questions. This is a obvious failure of public education. But more than that, it is the fruit of leftist indoctrination. Don't know when America was founded, but they all agree on one thing at the end. Listen.
5: Is Israel committing a genocide?
6: Absolutely, 100%.
5: Okay.
6: All genocide.
7: Students in America seem to have bold opinions about what's happening across the world.
8: But what do they even know about America? Let's find out.
9: I'm doing a quick survey. It would take like literally 20 seconds.
10: Just a few questions. Please help me.
9: What is the First Amendment?
11: Oh, come on.
12: I should know that, but like...
13: Problem.
14: No.
13: You don't?
14: So embarrassing.
15: I have no clue, because
14: I don't even know.
13: No.
15: I don't know what that is.
9: Don't know what that is?
16: No idea.
13: Do you know what year America was founded?
14: 19...
3: Okay.
14: I don't know that one.
3: See,
14: no.
3: And it keeps going from there.
15: 18, I guess.
3: It just goes on and on and on.
14: 1963?
1: We don't teach civics regularly anymore.
3: Have no interest in it. But the one thing they all agreed on, and they recap it at the end, is Gaza is a genocide. They're certain of it.
1: Oh, no.
3: Every single person that they ask, they knew that. They couldn't tell you the First Amendment. They couldn't tell you when America was founded. But they knew, beyond a shadow of a doubt, that Gaza is a genocide. That is as sad as it comes. That is not teaching you to think. It's teaching you how to think.
1: The strange part that I find when they do these videos, it's not that the kids can't read. It's that they can't comprehend.
3: Yeah.
1: When they are asked to read three sentences and then to explain what it meant, that's the part that's strange. They've learned how to regurgitate information, but not to be able to take it in and then disseminate it for themselves.
3: And what they agree with and what they don't.
1: And so, because, you know, you always hear about their reading level. And in my mind, because I'm ignorant of this, I'm thinking to myself, well, if you give them something complicated, they're not able to read it. It's like, no. They'll read it. They won't comprehend it.
3: Yeah, I have no idea.
1: They won't understand it.
3: I have no idea what they've just read.
1: So when you're told you're comprehending, you're reading comprehensions at an eighth grade level.
3: And that's in college.
1: That's pretty concerning moving forward when you don't have people that are capable of reading and comprehension. It basically makes it to where you've created a bunch of empty vessels that are ready to be filled with whatever you tell them to fill, which pretty much sounds like the design of the education system.
3: Would they be containers?
1: They too are containers. Not like you, a soul container, Tug.
3: Right.
1: Not like you.
3: But that's exactly right, man. They have no idea. And I've told the story a few times. I remember when my son went to the, you know, entrance, you know, they're telling you about the college. And we're doing, you know, he's off doing his thing and they're telling us about all the things that they do to help kids that fall behind. And then they got into math and they're like, we have so many kids that can't do basic math and can't do reading comprehension. This is at the College of Charleston. They're like, we really work hard to get them caught up. And I'm like, get them caught up?
1: Yeah, this is
3: why
1: not,
3: are they here?
1: This is not a junior college level university.
3: How did they get in?
1: Yeah.
3: At what? What do you mean we're getting them caught?
4: They got rid of test?
3: No, I don't think back? So.
1: This is going to be a strange thing to get into as we move forward. But because of the level of education, what is going on right now in this country? Yes, it's one thing if you go to MIT.
3: Yeah.
1: Sorry, the regular student's not going to survive MIT. Mm-hmm. Got to be pretty high-end to go to MIT. I think what we're going to find is there's not going to be a whole lot of difference between the good state institution and the smaller state institution. In fact, the level of education will be almost zero difference. It'll be the cost that's the difference.
3: I bet junior college to state institutions not going to be that much different. And they go back to the cost, it'll be a huge difference in cost. But the education, I don't think it'd be that much different either. I think you're exactly right. And I would even say in some scenarios, even those Ivies are diluting their own.
1: I believe so.
3: Eliteness. I don't know if that's right. Their elite status anyway, as an exceptional place to go to school, because if they dilute it down and they take it just to anybody.
1: Listen, my wife went to the University of Georgia, which at this point, how difficult it is. It's incredibly difficult because of the level of success that they've had in football. That's what drives it's all of it.
3: 100%.
1: Makes it very difficult to.
3: And that pisses people off, but it's the truth.
1: It's the truth. What Alabama turned into to try to get into is insane during the Nick Saban era, and then it's area that they've continued. I don't think within a few years there's going to be a lot of difference between, let's say, University of Georgia and a University of North Georgia.
3: Yeah, no, I don't think there's a difference now.
1: I don't think there's much of any difference outside of you're paying for this experience, but in terms of the education level and the opportunities it means moving forward, the gap is squeezing because of what's been going on in our high school and our education system.
3: Without a doubt. Wisdom unbridled here on the Morning Extra on Extra 106.3. That'll do it for us. Becca's up next. Then Clay and Buck and the Camera Show.
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3: 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I'm Tug. Y'all come back now. You hear?

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4: Make California great again. I'm Dave Anthony, Fox News. That's what President Trump's calling for in a Truth Social post this morning. His polls open right now. He's backing Republican Steve Hilton for governor in California, and Hilton just told Fox Business,
5: "We've got the chance to seriously change California, to get us off the track of this insane policy agenda we've had now for 16 years of the Democrats running everything."
4: He's facing dozens of candidates, including Democrats Javier Becerra and Tom Steyer.
6: "Anyone who lives in California who's for Steve Hilton has got his head in the sand, because obviously Donald Trump's trying to hurt California."
4: The top two in today's runoff, voting rather, advance to a runoff. Same thing in the Los Angeles mayor's race.
7: Incumbent LA Mayor Karen Bass calling challenger Spencer Pratt a reality TV star villain with no track record.
8: "I'm not sure he's ever had a job other than reality TV."
7: Pratt, a registered Republican, has criticized Bass's leadership after losing his home in the deadly Palisades fire.
9: "You could actually be more effective on food apps rating than you can to complain about anything in the city."
7: Bass also faces progressive challenger, LA City Council member Nithya Raman.
4: That's Fox's Kristen Goodwin. There are also primaries today in Iowa, New Jersey, and New Mexico, Montana, and South Dakota. The day after President Trump talked to Israel's prime minister and Hezbollah, saying both sides agreed to stop fighting in Lebanon, they have not.
10: A father and his two children are said to be among the dead after an Israeli drone hit a car in Lebanon's south. Hezbollah, meanwhile, fired dozens of rockets into northern Israel.
4: Fox's Jonathan Savage. Ron State Media is reporting they've stopped talking to mediators over Israeli actions in Lebanon, but the president has suggested a deal with Iran to end the conflict could happen this week. President Trump has also just named the new acting director of national intelligence, Bill Pulte, who already has two other jobs he'll keep doing, adding DNI to his roles as director of the Federal Housing Finance Agency and chairman of Freddie Mac and Fannie Mae. 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
4: We're seeing the Dow going down to start the day on Wall Street. It's dropping 141 points from yesterday's record high close. The Nasdaq dropping 10 off its record. The S&P 500 is down 8 points. The price of oil is barely moving. WTI remains about $92 a barrel. Gas is down another 3 pennies. It's dropped 20 cents from last Tuesday, putting AAA's national average for regular at $4.29 per gallon. We're going to get an update this morning on the job market, a report on how many job openings companies listed in April at an uneasy time for new college graduates trying to get hired.
14: There's already concern about artificial intelligence potentially wiping out white-collar jobs. Now, a study by the Federal Reserve Bank of New York finds a worsening picture for young college grads that predates the development of ChatGPT and other AI tools. Instead, it points to remote work as an issue, concluding that businesses are reluctant to hire new grads into remotable positions because on-the-job training is more difficult if they're working outside the office. So they're favoring hires with more experience for those positions. The New York Fed says for college grads 29 and older in remotable jobs, the unemployment rate declined slightly as the rate increased by about 1% for younger grads in those positions. Lisa Brady, Fox News.
4: We did just get that number of job openings for April climbing to 7.6 million. Friday, we'll get the monthly jobs report, hiring numbers for May, and the new unemployment rate. As health officials try to contain an Ebola outbreak in Africa that tops 1,000 suspected cases, mostly in Congo. Here's a hantavirus update. 5 passengers on that infected cruise ship have left quarantine.
15: That leaves 13 U.S. travelers who were on board the MV Hondius cruise ship traveling in the South Atlantic Ocean who remain at the University of Nebraska Medical Center. A hospital spokesperson said none of the American passengers have shown hantavirus symptoms.
4: That's Gernal Scott. I'm Dave Anthony. This is Fox.
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2: Hello, America. From the Mountain West and the Standing Rock Ranch, this is the Glenn Beck Program. I want to talk to you about a few items in the news today. Trump and Benjamin Netanyahu, that phone call that, you know, some people are very upset about. Some people are celebrating. You know, let's just look at it for what it is. And I'm going to tie this into something that happened on The View yesterday. I'm not going to talk about The View, believe me. But it was about Graham Plattner. And it's important. Why is that happening? Why is he doing well? What's happening in California today? Do the Republicans even stand a chance in California? I don't know. But I want to talk to you about principles. Instead of politics, principles. Because once you learn your principles, once you know what they are, life all of a sudden becomes so easy to manage. And I think that's what we're all looking for, a way to manage our lives. So let me take you through a couple of these things and explain in just a second. First, let me tell you about our sponsor for 60 seconds, the International Fellowship of Christians and Jews. Sometimes we read the word blessing so often that we forget what it really means. Blessing isn't something we receive. It's something we're called to share. You know, it's hard to bless yourself. I don't think you really can bless yourself. You know, you bless yourself by blessing someone else, giving food or shelter or just love to somebody else. If God has given you peace, then can you bring peace of mind to somebody else? You've got a storehouse of it. This is one of the reasons why I really admire the work of the International Fellowship of Christians and Jews. They help provide food and medical care, emergency assistance, security, and other life-saving support to vulnerable people all across Israel and the world. 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You know, in the name of the shared bond between Christians and Jews, sometimes God blesses us so we can be a blessing to somebody else. 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PrayIFCJ.org. 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PrayIFCJ.org. All right. I want to get back to this Benjamin Netanyahu and Trump thing a little later on the program, but let me just cover it quickly here. So yesterday, a story came out that Benjamin Netanyahu got on the phone with Donald Trump, and there was a screaming match. And he just, you know, using all kinds of foul language and saying, Benjamin Netanyahu, you're a madman, crazy man, you're going to stop it right now, blah, blah, blah. And so I'm shocked by the reaction. I'm confused, I should say, by the reaction. Some people are saying this was horrible. This was national security and that should never come out. And we need to find the leaker. I'll get to that in a second. And the other side is like, you know, finally Donald Trump is standing up to Israel. Well, Donald Trump has always stood up to Israel. For the love of Pete, do you not know who he is now by now? So let me show you how knowing principles solve problems. What are Donald Trump's principles? And some people say he doesn't have any principles. He does. He has a few principles. He loves the American people. He loves America. Okay, we know that. His principle is America first. You may not always agree with the way he gets there, but he is one of the first presidents that I've ever seen that I don't believe he's making bad deals to enrich him and his family or his party or whatever. He's making the deal that he believes is right for the American people. That's one of his principles. The second principle that he has is negotiation. He is a negotiator. And you can find all of his strategies and his principles in the book, The Art of the Deal. So let me talk to you, bring those two things back to Benjamin Netanyahu. Benjamin Netanyahu gets on the phone. He's doing something President Trump doesn't like. He's in charge of the relationship. Okay, and he takes Benjamin Netanyahu on. The reason why I know this is the way he always is because Donald Trump doesn't roll over for anyone. If he disagrees with you or he thinks you're hurting what he's trying to do in America, he's going to take you on. I don't care who you are, Benjamin Netanyahu or not. So anybody who says that Benjamin Netanyahu is controlling Donald Trump, it's not true. If you don't like what Donald Trump did because he looked at the facts that Israel was giving and he's like, okay, then I have to do this, then your problem is with him, not Benjamin Netanyahu, okay? Anybody who says this was leaked, this was not leaked. This was not leaked. They're not looking for the leaker today. I can guarantee you. This is strategy. This is part of the art of the deal. This kind of goes back to, you know, the other day he said, and I don't care about it. I'm kind of bored by the negotiation. Why the hell would you say that? Because he's not sending the message to the American people like we think he is. He's sending it to the people in Iran. I'm kind of bored with you. I don't really care that much. Why is he saying that? Because he knows they think that he's panicked about you and gas prices. So he's got to rub this off as like, that doesn't even bother me. I haven't even thought about the gas prices and I'm kind of bored with this whole thing. I've been working on other things. He's got to send that message to them, not to you. So once you understand negotiation and his principles, things begin to become a little easier to understand. Let me show you, there's a story that will make your head explode from Nantucket. It's a story of just great ignorance from Nantucket. For 25 years, there was a church in Nantucket that read the Declaration of Independence, the Bill of Rights, aloud at their service every 4th of July. This year, the leaders canceled this tradition, and their reason was because the founding documents were bound up with the ideas of whiteness and has been applied unequally across American history. Okay, ignorance. Let me begin at the beginning. Let's begin on what is true. The church is right about one thing, and it's not a small thing. The promises of America were never applied equally. Never. Slavery was written into law. The South with Jim Crow followed emancipation. The Chinese Exclusion Act of 1882 shut the door by race. Women lived for generations without, you know, after the founders died, without the vote. Treaties with native nations were signed and broken over and over again. Any account of the founding and our country's history that waves these facts away is not patriotism, it's amnesia and stupidity. Now, with that said, concede the whole indictment here. And you're left with the one question the church never asked. When Americans tried to end those injustices, what tool did they reach for? Did they get it a philosophy imported from Europe? Well, they didn't reach for the rejection of the founding, I'll tell you that. They reached for the founding itself. In 1852, Frederick Douglass stood before an audience in Rochester and was asked what the 4th of July meant to the slave. His answer was merciless. You should read it. He called the celebration a sham, and the nation, its boasted liberty was an insult to the man in chains. Okay, that's where I'm sure the church would like to leave that. Read the whole speech, and you'll find what the church seems to have forgotten. Douglass didn't attack the Declaration. He attacked America and Americans for betraying it. He called the principles in the Declaration of Independence the saving ones. He was trying to hold the country to those principles. The abolitionist who damned the Constitution as a covenant with slavery, Douglass argued the exact opposite. He read it honestly. He said, this is a charter of liberty, a document the enslaved can claim as their own. 4 years earlier, 1848, women who gathered in Seneca Falls, they didn't write a manifesto against the Declaration of Independence. They rewrote it. We hold these truths to be self-evident. Their Declaration of Sentiments begins that all men and women are created equal. They didn't discard Jefferson's words. They finished his words. Gettysburg, Lincoln, he didn't describe a nation that was founded on contradiction. He described one, quote, dedicated to the proposition that all men are created equal. And then he asked the living to be worthy of that. There's a private fragment that he once likened the Declaration to an apple of gold and the Constitution and the Union to a frame of silver that was built around it. He said, yes, the frame of silver is precious, but it only exists to protect the apple, not the other way around. Martin Luther King, he stood at the Lincoln Memorial. He didn't call the Declaration a lie. He called it a promissory note, a check the nation had written to every citizen and then stamped insufficient funds for its black citizens. He said he had come to Washington to cash the check. He didn't tear up the promise. He wanted the promise to be honored. Do you see the pattern? Every single time we've had massive problems, people who wanted to fix the problem stood on the documents, not against the documents. And that distinction changes everything. It shows you what the real goal is. It's worth getting the philosophy right because the church has blurred it. And so do most of the document's defenders. The three documents don't say the same thing, and they don't ground rights in the same place. The Declaration makes the moral claim. Rights don't come from kings, the Congress, Parliament, or anybody else, or majorities. They are unalienable, and they're endowed by a creator, which is to say they exist long before any government could stand above it. Read that creator as God, as nature, or, you know, plain dignity of a human nature, however, okay? But the radical move is identical no matter how you read that. The state doesn't grant your rights, so the state can't rightfully revoke them. Now, the Constitution makes the structural claim. Notice the Constitution doesn't invoke God. It forbids any religious test for office. This is only a machine for restraining power. Enumerated authorities, divided branches, checks against every faction, including the majority. That's what the Constitution does. The Constitution, the Declaration says you have rights as an individual. They come from God. Then the Constitution says we have to protect the rights of the individual and we're restraining ourselves as a government. And then the Bill of Rights comes in to the defensive claim. Its grammar gives its purpose away. Congress shall make no law, dot, dot, dot. It doesn't hand rights down. It fences government off from the rights of the people that they already hold. The Ninth Amendment says it really plainly. The rights listed are not the only ones that are mentioned here. You retain all kinds of rights that aren't listed. Some founders even feared that writing the Bill of Rights might wrongly imply the government was their source. But here's where honesty makes the argument stronger, not weaker. Let's be honest. The Constitution did not arrive cleanly. It didn't. While some of it is misunderstood, for instance, it counted people enslaved as three-fifths of a person, not to inflate the power, but to deflate the power of those who held them. So it was trying, but it didn't do it. It didn't abolish it. It abolished the import of slaves, made it illegal. The Northwest Ordinance came in and made the introduction of slavery into new states illegal, but it didn't abolish it. So it's tainted. It is. But it shielded the slave trade for 20 years. Later on, you know, the one thing that ignited the Civil War, it forced free slaves, free states to return slaves that had escaped and were free men now. The framers were uneasy with this. They were, honestly, in this sense, they were progressives. They were trying to move without a war. And a revolution, a second revolution, they were trying to end this by convincing people that we need to end this, but it wasn't ending. And it, okay. And it just kept going on and on and on. And they evaded words like slavery, burying it in euphemisms, you know, the knowledge that, that property in men had no place in charter or liberty. Okay. So the critics are not wrong. The documents are compromised. But what they miss is that it was built to be corrected. And then they even were humble enough to say, we don't have all of the answers here. And so they provided a standard for correcting it. It's called the amendment process. And when the reckoning came, Americans didn't throw the document away. They amended it, just like our founders said. Look, you're going to be smarter than us. You're going to be wiser than us. You are going to have new ideas. You've got, this is why we're going to make this thing living. You can amend it. Amendment. You don't reinterpret it. That's not a living constitution. That's a bastardization of it. It's living because you can amendment. The 13th ended slavery. The 14th guaranteed equal protection. The 15th secured the votes. Using the founders' own machinery, their own creed, to repair the founders' own sin. And this is what the churches miss entirely. This one in Nantucket. How do you call yourself a church if you don't understand this? Really, honestly. The documents didn't cause the injustice. I feel bad for you because you're living in self-imposed ignorance. You can find this. This is really easy. Slavery was exposed. The documents were meant to cure the disease. They were the standards by which the disease was named and the instrument by which it was cut out. And if you don't have a fixed standard, well, then your standard is whoever holds power today, and that's very dangerous. We need to learn our own documents. We need to know them. Because if we don't, truth becomes factional, and justice becomes selective, and history becomes a weapon. And that's where we are right now. That's why the church in Nantucket, it makes them smaller by refusing to read the words. The words don't need reading, okay? We need to read the words. Because the Declaration gave us the promise, the Constitution built the structure, and the Bill of Rights built the guardrails. Read them, teach them, defend them, live by them. It's the only way they'll ever belong to anyone at all. And those words belong to all of us. And they are words of freedom, not oppression. Back in just a second. Let me tell you about our sponsor this half hour. It's Real Estate Agents I Trust. You know, nobody would hire a surgeon the way some people hire a real estate agent. You know, I don't know. I had a good person. I needed a heart surgeon. And a friend of mine said he was pretty good, did something for them. Or you saw their face on a billboard, you know. 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They will help you buy or sell a home, even in this tough market. 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
2: We have been lied to over and over again. And because of that, we don't trust anybody. We don't know how to find the truth anymore. And we're going to AI more and more to tell us the truth. That AI doesn't know the truth. You have to search this out for yourself and then even question AI. Question everything with boldness to know the truth. But once you know certain things, like just knowing that about Frederick Douglass, that he believed this was a charter of freedom. At first, he thought it was horrible. He said all the things the Black Lives Matter people say about the Constitution. He said that all of it. And then I think it was Lincoln, maybe, a friend of Lincoln said, have you read it? And he went back and he studied it and he read it and he was like, oh my gosh. And that's why he was chastising the people. Our problem is not with the documents. Our problem is with the people. We are here to say to the government, You're supposed to write this check. You've been writing checks that bounce all the time. We demand that you start writing it from the correct account. But if you don't know the system, you don't know what it is all really about, you can't defend it, and you'll just get lost. That's why we're doing our summer of 250 now with the torch. We are teaching the Bill of Rights, the Constitution, the Declaration this summer. Well, the 10 Bill of Rights, we start there in ways you've never learned before. It's all this summer, begins next week. 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
4: 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Did the ladies on The View actually denounce Graham Patner? Glenn says not so fast and reveals the three-letter word killing the Republic. 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
12: Bullet points.
13: I'm Evan Brown. There are some big decisions on some Second Amendment legal matters to come. The U.S. Supreme Court has yet to issue rulings on two cases of interest to gun owners and Second Amendment advocates. The first concerns so-called vampire laws. It's a case from Hawaii challenging a state law that a person possessing a firearm seek permission from the owner of private property to have that firearm on their person, even when the private property is open to the public, such as a shopping mall. It gets the name from vampire myth that the monsters can't come into one's home without being invited. Another case challenges the Gun Control Act of 1968, barring users of illegal drugs from owning firearms. This is the same law Hunter Biden was charged with violating back in 2023. Rulings might not come until the end of this month. And those are your bullet points. I'm Evan Brown, Fox News.
14: This is House Call for Health. College students facing mounting pressure to be perfect could increase their risk for mental health disorders. A new study finds students became increasingly perfectionistic between 1989 and 2024, which was partly fueled by social and economic factors like rising income inequality and slowing economic growth. Researchers examining data from over 300 studies conducted over a 35-year period and involving nearly 83,000 American, Canadian, and British college students. Results showed more burdensome behaviors that stem from perfectionism have become increasingly common, including fear of failure, indecisiveness, and fear of being judged by others. The research noting those behaviors increased much faster than the motivation to set high standards and work hard to achieve them. The study appears in the journal Psychological Bulletin. For more health news, go to foxnewshealth.com. 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I'm Lisa Brady, Fox News.
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16: So you can cut income tax and cut property taxes all at the same time. We capped property taxes earlier this year in session, and I would like to just see us approach it just like we have the income tax. We do it very methodically and make sure that we're not just doing a knee-jerk reaction and then all of a sudden get a big hole in your budget. But on the property taxes, one simple thing that we could do is on your homestead exemption, you get $2,000 for your homestead exemption from the state. I think you would raise the homestead exemption up to at least the average price of a home. Could be $100,000, could be $150,000, and that immediately will give people a huge savings. And then long term, I think eliminating property taxes for homeowners would be the ideal situation for us to be in.
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0: I want to talk to you, continue to talk to you about the principles that we all hold. And when you know the principles and you know a few things you just have to remember, life becomes so easy. Let me give you an example here. Yesterday, Sonny Hostin, from The View said something that jumped out to me today as I was preparing the show, because it demonstrates a very clear principle. Okay. She started to attack Graham Platner, the guy who is the Nazi tattoo, whatever. That guy, she began to attack him. And it's not what she said on the attack. It's what she actually ended up confessing. Listen.
1: I am conflicted. They asked Cory Booker how he felt about this, because I think all the allegations are true. The sexting with other women while married is definitely true, because his wife is the person that gave the messages to his campaign to give them a heads up. Yeah. So the fact now that he's saying
2: I don't think she gave messages. I think she said
1: she told them.
2: But we haven't seen messages.
1: But she disclosed it.
2: Right. Yeah,
1: so why would she lie about that? So that part is true. He's also made racist remarks against African Americans. So he's a cheater. He's an anti-Semite, because the fact that he had that tattoo for 20 years and didn't know what it was is a lie. So he's a liar, a racist, an anti-Semite.
3: Homophobe.
1: He's a homophobe. Yeah. So he's all the things, and character does matter. But we have someone that has almost unbridled power in the White House at this point. There are no checks and balances. And the only way that we can maybe bring a bit of our democracy back is by having a Congress that functions and that has these checks and balances. And I do think one of the only ways is to win that seat in Maine. And so I, like Cory Booker said, this is a concern, but our country is in grave, grave
2: there are other paths
1: peril.
0: Okay. I want you to write something down, and I just want you to post this in front of you, okay? Everything before you say but is what you actually believe. Everything after is what you're willing to trade it for, okay? Let me show you. He's a liar. He's a racist. He's an anti-Semite. He's a homophobe. He's all of those things. And then, to her credit, she uses the right words. Character does matter. But then the most dangerous word in American politics or human existence, but. We need the seat. We need the checks and balances. And in Maine, this is how we get power back. So let me say it again. Everything you say before but, everything she just said before, is what she actually believes. Everything after the but is what she's willing to trade it for. Okay, and everything after a but is where republics go to die. I believe in freedom of speech, but hate speech. So we have to. I believe in freedom of speech, but COVID, we have to silence. Okay, here's the formula. What you actually believe, then introduce a big, big problem, and then show how you're going to sell out all your beliefs. Okay? I believe in the free market system, but I had to violate the free market to save the free market. That doesn't make any sense. I believe in the Constitution, but times are so tough, we have to do some other thing. No. Stop with buts. What is it you believe? Okay. Sit with what she actually told you. She didn't say, I'm not sure about his record. She said he is, by her own account, one of the worst human beings she couldn't describe. A liar, a racist, a bigot, cruel, anti-Semite. And in the very same breath, she says, we need to hand him power. Think about how insane that is. You don't lock the doors at night and then hand the keys to the man you just described as the reason you lock your doors at night. If you truly believe someone is all those things, then there is exactly one honest conclusion. Keep him as far away from power as humanly possible. The only way to get to but, the only way is if power has quietly become more important than your principles. That if power actually is not what you believe, or power is not what you believe in, or is what you believe.

this guy lies about everything. He's a bigot. He's cruel. His character is a disaster. I don't even know. I mean, he could be sketchy with kids. What would you say? If I called you up and said that, what would you say to me? Clem, what the hell is wrong with you? Why would you let him anywhere near your kids? And imagine I said, well, I agree with you. He's all those things, but Tanya and I just really need a night out. You would think I'm out of my mind because character is not a footnote on the resume. With your children, character is the resume. It's not the side issue. It is the issue. And it doesn't stop being the issue just because we traded the nursery for the capital. I've diagnosed disease here in this chair for so long and tell you, you know, the things that we should be standing up against. I am trying really hard to show you the things we should stand up and be for. Because I think if you want to save the republic, this is what we need to do. We need to define not what we're against. We got it. We need to articulate what we're for and fight for those things. Otherwise, we're going to get stuck in the, yeah, all those things are important, but I'm for leaders that I want to be proud to explain to my 10-year-old kid. Yeah, he's a jerk, but he's our jerk. I want to be proud of them. Full stop. That's going to be hard. It's going to be really hard. I'm for the boring virtues, like telling the truth when a lie would win. Keeping your word when breaking it would be easier. Restraint when you have the power to show no restraint. I'm for the kind of citizen who would rather lose an election with a clear conscience than win one, rather than launder their soul. Here's what cynics never understand. Character was never the obstacle to the mission. Character is the mission. The whole point of self-government is to be the kind of people who can be trusted to govern themselves. So if we start saying, I believe these things, but I'm going to do this, we'll never be the people that can govern ourselves. We can't. You can't. You'll never get that back. Okay. The moment we decide we can skip the part that has principles, if the stakes are high enough, then we've already lost the only thing worth winning. I am not lecturing to the Democrats alone. We have a very long way to go on this. But our founders understood this better than we do. John Adams said the Constitution is made for a moral and religious people, wholly inadequate for a government of any other. He wasn't saying everybody join a church. He was telling us something really, really super useful. The machinery only works if the people running it have brakes on the inside. I want you to think of our country, of the republic, like a ship. We have checks and balances, right? What is that? Checks and balances are the rudder. The checks and balances help steer, okay? But character is the anchor, and it holds you in place when the storm wants to throw you on the rocks. You lose the rudder, and you'll drift. You lose the anchor, and you're a danger to everybody on board. She wants to fix the rudder by hiring a man who swears, she swears, has no anchor. You can't reform a system by handing it to somebody that you've just described as the reason the whole system has failed. But once you let but win, watch what happens. Because it never stops at one trade. Never. Today it's, he's awful, but we need the seat. Then truth becomes negotiable. Justice becomes negotiable. The difference between an ally and a decent human being become negotiable. You start out saying, we have to do this to save democracy, but you end up discovering that you spent every democratic virtue you had, and the receipt's still in your pocket. And history has a long list of people who said, but.

0: But with total sincerity, okay, the French revolutionaries, they insisted the cause was too pure for the methods to matter. Yeah, we doesn't matter. This is a pure, we gotta get rid of the king. Look at what's happening. What happened? The guillotine. Because they had a butt. Lenin started the idea, hired Stalin, because I believe in all of these things. I believe in the people, but there's some bad people, millions dead. Very respectable men in 1933 in Germany. They figured we'll put a really dangerous Nazi in as chancellor, okay, because he's going to be easy to pull strings on, okay? We can craft him. We can control him because we need to have this power. If we don't have this power, the whole thing could fall apart. Okay. So guess which one met the, you know, Mr. Hitler's bullet in the head? The people who made that compromise. Yeah. We know about him, but that's the whole point. If you think the emergency is so big that just in this one case, character can wait, character never waits. It just leaves. So here's a question I want you to ask yourself. I want you to start listening to people who say what they believe and then the but and follow it with what they'll sell their beliefs for. Okay? And pay particular attention to you. But the other question is the difference between a healthy republic and a sick republic. A healthy republic says, is this person worthy of power? A sick republic says, can this person get us power? That's the entire ballgame in two sentences. That's it. The View asked the question. They didn't even flinch, and the audience cheered. I'm asking you to be the kind of person and to demand the kind of leaders who can only ever bring themselves to ask the first one. Be the anchor. Hold the line on boring virtues. When the world is screaming that this time, this just this once, that those virtues won't count. Throw out the Declaration. Throw out the Bill of Rights. Throw out. You can't do that. Because the day you stop counting, the day you stop counting and counting on those principles as an anchor is the day you'll find out that the rudder and the anchor were the only thing really holding the ship together. And there is no but big enough to bring those back once they're lost. Back in a minute. Sponsor of this half hour is American Giant. You know, dads are hard to shop for. You know, they don't want anything, or at least, you know, that's what they say. You know, what do you want for Father's Day, Dad? I don't know. I don't really need anything. You know, it's just, that's super helpful, Dad. 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
1: 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That still counts for something. 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
4: back during the Biden era with millions of illegal aliens streaming across the southern border into the country. Some people would say, close the border. Stop this. No, the Democrats say, we can only do it if we have comprehensive immigration reform. How many times did we hear those words? Comprehensive immigration reform. If you had a leak in your house, water pouring in, would it be a good idea just to shut off the water? Not for a Democrat. No, you'd have to have comprehensive plumbing reform. Well, that all changed when Donald Trump was sworn in. Just before Trump was sworn in, the Congressional Budget Office said that another 1.1 million so-called foreign nationals would be added to our population in 2025. Guess what? They had to revise those numbers. Why? Because Trump became president. So they took that 1.1 million and revised it down by 1.5 million. Does that make sense? Well, think about it. Not only did Trump stop them from coming into the country, but many who were already here were given their exit papers. One of the main ways Trump did this is that if you came to this country asking for asylum, Biden would just say, well, come on in. We'll give you a court date. Trump said, no, go back to your country and apply. That's what the law calls for. So why are all of these idiots, these useful idiots, protesting the actions of ICE right now? Because those are Democrat voters that aren't being allowed in and being sent back. Future Democrat voters. That's where the anger's coming from. 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
5: This is Tom, the NASCAR guy. 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
0: M. Plattner is who we were talking about here. And, you know, it's, you know, what you believe, then you put in the but, name the problem, and then you'll end up with everything but what you believe. Okay. It's what you will sell your beliefs out for because of the problem. That's what's happening in Maine. That is what was happening with The View. They said he's horrible. He's a racist. He's a bigot. He's a homophobe. He's an anti-Semite. He's cruel. But we need to win this election. Okay. People are thinking that he's going to fall apart because of the sex scandals, I guess, with his wife. That's not going to happen. It's not going to happen unless you find out something like he was, you know, Jeffrey Epstein kind of guy. But That doesn't matter. That is a lack of principles. Okay? He has a lack of character when it comes to honesty with his family. Plattner's problem is bigger than a lack. It's the principles he does hold. An anti-Semite, flirting with Nazism, a homophobe. The things that he does believe are the problems. Those are what everybody should be talking about, not the sex scandal. That is a lack of character. But maybe we should spend a few more minutes looking at what his character actually is. What are the things he actually believes? Those are the real problems.
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12: Iran can't hide behind a shield. I'm Dave Anthony, Fox News. Secretary of State Marco Rubio just told senators that at a hearing, and that this is why the U.S. and Israel went on the attack. Iran's plans to secure a nuclear program if they built weapons.
13: They were going to build for themselves so many missiles, so many drones, so many conventional weapons, including a navy, that at that point, there's nothing you could do about it.
12: Now Rubio says Iran's ready to negotiate and make a deal with a blockade around its ports still in place.
13: There is the prospect before us, which could happen today, it could happen tomorrow, it could happen next week.
12: Complicating that, another day of Israeli attacks on Hezbollah militants in Lebanon that's reportedly killed 8 civilians, while Hezbollah launched more rockets and drones into Israel. And Fox's Jeff Paul reports from Dubai.
14: Iran has yet to respond to the latest proposal that was sent to Tehran by the U.S., and given what's happening in Lebanon, negotiators in Iran appear to be in a huge hurry. In fact, Tehran has said if the strikes in Lebanon don't stop, there is a high probability of the current U.S.-Iran ceasefire ending.
12: Back to that Senate hearing, Democrat Jeanne Shaheen's critical.
15: Why does the Strait of Hormuz remain closed? Why is gas up $1.50? Why did 13 American service members lose their lives in this war?
12: She's also demanding answers on the U.S. handling of Ukraine, hours after another Russian drone and missile bombardment killing at least 18 civilians.
15: Congress passed support for Ukraine. The administration has slow-walked it.
12: There's a new acting director of national intelligence, Bill Pulte, takes over while continuing to do his other jobs, leading Fannie Mae and Freddie Mac and directing the Federal Housing Finance Agency.
16: President Trump says Pulte has deep experience managing the most sensitive matters in America and managing $10 trillion at Fannie Mae and Freddie Mac. Pulte replaces Tulsi Gabbard, who announced her resignation last month following her husband's rare cancer diagnosis.
12: Fox's Jared Halpern. It's primary day in six states. The closest watch races in California's Republican candidates trying to make runoffs for governor and for mayor in Los Angeles. 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
12: While Secretary of State Rubio continues to testify and spar with Democrats at a Senate hearing over the Iran conflict now, Homeland Security Secretary Mark Wayne Mullen is getting ready to face off with Democrats at another hearing in 3 hours as they demand immigration enforcement reform. He'll also likely be asked about a detention facility for those here illegally in New Jersey. It's faced days of angry anti-ICE protests.
19: Newark Mayor Raz Baraka is urging the federal government to close 1,000-bed ICE facility Delaney Hall. He says the city has already initiated legal action against Geo Group, the private company running the facility, and says the lawsuit may be expanded unless city officials are allowed to inspect it.
20: This is not a federal facility. These are not federal grounds. This is a private facility, private workers, and they're subject to state and municipal laws.
19: Newark police are now taking the lead on public safety outside the facility. Homeland Security officials have denied allegations of the hunger strike and inhumane living conditions. In New York, Tanya J. Powers, Fox News.
12: Another sophisticated cross-border drug tunnel has been found in California.
21: Literally right under the third busiest border crossing in the U.S., outside San Diego. And if you drove by, this is what you'd see, a department store. But in a back room, under a tile floor, a secret hatch, down a ladder and a set of stairs, a tunnel, long as 2 football fields, with lights, a full ventilation and rail system, with an electric cart to run pallets of cocaine from a house in Tijuana to the U.S. side.
12: Fox's William Lajeunesse also reports
21: a ton of cocaine worth some $45 million.
12: That was seized by drug agents. On Wall Street, we're seeing gains now on top of yesterday's record high closings. The Dow is up 88 points. The NASDAQ is gaining 41. I'm Dave Anthony, and this is Fox News.
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1: Glenn Beck is on.
2: Hello, America. Welcome to the Glenn Beck program. It is Tuesday. It's a day that could change things in California, depending on how they play out. It's an important election day in California. I want to go over it because there's some things that I don't really understand, and I want to bring Ricky in because she follows this stuff very closely. And I'm not sure. Well, it just seems like funny business, but it could be me. We'll talk about that here in just a second. First, let me tell you about preborn. When an unexpected pregnancy happens, most of the attention naturally falls on mom. Understandable. But Father's Day is a good reminder. There's an expectant dad that is in that equation as well. Sometimes he's overwhelmed and scared and wondering whether he's ready for the responsibility that is suddenly in front of him. That's one reason why the work of preborn is so important. Preborn does not just provide free ultrasounds. They provide encouragement, counseling, resources, and hope to expectant parents, both mom and dad, who feel like their world has been turned upside down. 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He saw his baby on the ultrasound, and he said something changed. For the first time, he began to believe, I could be a dad. 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Donate. 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Or go to preborn.com/Beck. That's preborn.com/Beck, sponsored by preborn. All right, let me look at the primaries here. Xavier Becerra, who was the California AG, which, wow, what a bang-up job there. And then he became the HHS secretary under Biden. Again, woo, what a resume, huh? He is now leading in the polls for the California governor's race, which, again, the primary is happening today. This came on suddenly and unexpectedly, and no one knows why. Ricky, what is the speculation here?
3: I am quoting from the LA Times, not really known for being a conservative rag. Here is the headline. The mystery behind Becerra leapfrogging over his rivals in the California governor's race. Just a few months ago, he was at 5% in the polls, and now he's leading. And remember, this is a jungle primary. So it's whoever of all the candidates leads the top two, then goes on to the race in November. Here's another quote that's so, both his loyal supporters and well-financed critics have a hard time explaining his rapid ascent, with theories ranging from outright luck to a nefarious social media push. This is from the LA Times. A lot of people also may remember, this is the same baby bully. I say that when he was doing an interview with a KTLA reporter, he immediately started the interview by saying, this is not going to be a gotcha interview, right? Because you know why? He's used to being treated with kid gloves when he was a COVID tyrant under Biden.
2: Wow. You know, it coming from the LA Times, that says something. Because if it was coming from, you know, a conservative source or something, I would be more apt to believe, look, he's kind of a Biden guy. And I know that sounds bad to a lot of people, but in California, maybe Democrats like that. He's kind of a know-nothing, you know, did really nothing. Forget about COVID because they liked COVID. And just not the crazy Tom Steyer. And so maybe they were just like, you know what, I'm just going to go. He's almost the unknown candidate in a way. You know what I mean? You know him, but it's like what people buy, when they bought Biden because they thought he would be harmless. And so they're like, yeah, maybe we'll just have somebody in there who's just a, you know, a harmless kind of guy. So maybe, but I mean, that coming from the LA Times does not seem good. Especially when you find out that the race is not, we're not going to know tonight. We're not going to know tonight because, they, also have mail-in ballots and those are going to be coming in for several days. And so they'll just keep counting. They'll just keep counting.
3: Good news is Steve Hilton has a chance to advance to November.
2: So Becerra is 25%. Nobody's going to get 50%. Becerra has 20 in the polls. He leads 23 to 25%. Steve Hilton, the Republican, who I love, 22%. And then Tom Steyer is in third, and he has 15 to 20%. So, I mean, Hilton could be, you know, I mean, it's going to come down to two candidates, and it could be Steve Hilton being the second candidate, which would be remarkable, remarkable. Tell me about the mayor's race in Los Angeles. Spencer Pratt, they haven't been able to nail him down, but some polls show him leading Karen Bass.
3: Yeah. You've got Karen Bass, Neetha Raman, and Spencer Pratt, and they're showing him about in third place or tied with Neetha. You probably have a lot of people who are being polled and not answering honestly because, oh my gosh, it's verboten to be a Republican in LA and to vote Republican. This would,
2: it would
3: break
2: be amazing.
3: Although Spencer has said, I'm not a party. I have no labels. I just want to fix the city. So this, I mean, you've got creators like, the California liberal entourage creator who are coming out and doubling down.
2: Yeah. I have a clip of Doug Ellen. This is the person she was just talking about. He is, the producer of Entourage. Okay. So, you know, he's not coming, you know, from, the Reagan library. Listen to what he said about, the situation in LA.
0: Hey, LA Times gaslighters. It's weird. One of 15 cameras that I now have at this house. Two German shepherds, three legal guns. 5 years ago, didn't lock a door here, but you know what happened? Two animals invaded my house. And no, I'm not racist because they were wearing masks. I don't know if they were white. I don't know if they were Jewish. I don't know if they were rabbis. I know they were animals because they invaded my house. I know I don't care what their excuses are, like a lot of you here. I know invaders of home should get 20 years, but I'm not paranoid, so I don't believe your the stats and the crime, because everyone in my neighborhood has got the same problem. They're all putting cameras and hiring security guards because we're all getting broken into. It's not made up. It's not false. And this city has collapsed in the last 5 years. There is no denying it unless you have an agenda, and I don't know what that is. But you say, oh, Spencer Pratt has no experience, so how can we possibly think about this? What experience did Karen Bass have, or Rick Caruso, who we know can build things, who we know can fix problems, when you made sure he couldn't win? So right now, you're putting people in the same position that you did with Trump, who I did not vote for, by the way. You put him in by making sure we had no options, okay? And that's where we are in LA, and we want to fix this place because we don't want to be forced out. I'm one of the people who made this city look great. I did it for years. I glorified it. I meet people all the time that moved here because the show that I created, and they hate it here now. Hate.
2: Listen to what he's saying. Let me talk to you about California here for a second. I grew up on the West Coast. I grew up in, don't hold this against me, I grew up in the Seattle area, Mount Vernon, Washington, a little teeny town north of Seattle. And all I ever wanted to do my whole life growing up was live in California, because just saying the name California used to mean something. You know, for most of the world, California was the idyllic America. It was sunshine and possibility. It was orange groves, beaches, beautiful women. It was Hollywood, later Silicon Valley, aerospace, farming, music, the Eagles, technology, imagination, Disney. I mean, if America was the land of opportunity, California was the world's postcard. Okay? People crossed oceans to get here. And not because California was easy, but because California represented something. The belief that tomorrow could be better than today. The belief that a person with a dream can build something out of nothing. The belief that hard work still mattered. But now look at it. Would you live there? Entire communities burned to the ground, insurance companies fleeing, families gone, businesses shut down, relocating, taxes rising, housing costs explode, billions disappear. Your tax dollars for what? Fraud and projects that never seem to get finished. I mean, there's a high-speed rail project that's supposed to connect California. It's a monument to government promises and government waste. And people are looking around going, who did this? Who did this? How'd this happen? Well, here's a question. How could it be the Republicans? They haven't held meaningful statewide power in decades. How could they be responsible for what happened over decades? And I'm not saying vote for a Republican because the Republicans suck a lot too. They're not perfect. Republicans, some of them are corrupt. Some of them are foolish. Some are just bad guys. Some of them are progressive. Some of them are just weak. Human nature doesn't change when, you know, you change your party affiliation. But at some point, we stop talking about parties and start talking about reason. Shouldn't that be part of the conversation? At some point, don't you have to examine the results here of what you're living in? I mean, if I hire a contractor for 30 years to come in and fix my roof, and my roof constantly leaks, and I keep hiring him to come back, and he fixes it, but then he keeps blaming the weather. At some point, I start looking at the contractor and say, you know, this doesn't make any sense, dude. And I start looking for another contractor. California needs a new contractor. But the problem is the people there vote based on stories. And California knows how to tell stories. That is Storyville, USA. It is the state that perfected image making, the state that taught the world how to manufacture perception, the state where cameras turn ordinary people into stars, where marketing make fantasy feel real, where a good script can temporarily overcome reality. That's California. But California got news for you. Reality always wins. Reality doesn't have a publicist. Reality doesn't care about your narrative. Reality keeps score, and it's brutal. Like he just said, he's got score. You know what? I never locked my door. Now I've got three German shepherds and police watching my house. You can tell people crime is down, but they know what they see. They know what they're living in. They know what is happening to their neighbors and their neighborhood. You can tell people all you want, housing is affordable, but they know what they pay. You can tell people government's working. But they know how long it takes for a choo-choo train to be built. You can tell people everything is fine, but reality sends the bill every time. The bill always comes due. But that's, again, where people like Steve Hilton or Spencer Pratt come in. People who love the state, know what it should be, and believe a responsible government has to happen, and responsible people can't give up on California. Trust me, man, I would love to give up on California. It's really tempting. I am not paying for all their mistakes. I am not paying for the thing, for that rail. When that state goes broke, I'm not bailing you out. I'll be against that every step of the way. I don't want to bail California. You made the decision. You knowingly, we all said you can't afford this. And man, I want you to feel the consequence of bad decisions. Because pain is seemingly the only teacher left. And so it's tempting to go, you know, fine, just keep doing what you're doing. Just keep voting. But California matters too much. It matters way too much. The people of California matter. The farmlands matter. The storytellers matter. The future matters. California is still the home to a lot of dreamers, home to, you know, people who are innovating every day, home to builders, still home to millions of decent people just trying to raise their family and live good lives. And you can't abandon them, and you can't abandon the place the world used to look for hope, really, honestly. You fight for it, and you're patient, and you fight peacefully, but you're relentless. I hope the Republicans learn a lesson. I hope they've learned a lesson. And these are not the candidates that are happening in California right now. But all these wishy-washy, mamby-pamby, do-nothing Republicans, these politicians that have been around us forever, we're done with you. We're done with you. I mean, look at what's happening in Maine. What does that tell you? That Susan Collins can't win against a guy who even his own party says, yeah, I know he's a Nazi and an anti-Semite. How is that happening? Why wouldn't good liberals go to Susan Collins, she doesn't vote with the president. Most times she doesn't vote for the president. A couple of reasons. One, they buy the storyline. They buy that all Republicans are bad and evil and she's just part of it. Trump bad, blah, blah, blah. The other thing is she doesn't stand for anything. She's neither hot nor cold. She's lukewarm. Spit it out. I don't need it. I don't want it. Our job is to keep showing up at places that, you know, have problems. Keep knocking on doors. Keep making the case. Keep treating people with respect. Keep listening. Keep solving problems. Keep proving our ideas work. And when they laugh at us, fine, smile. When they mock, smile. Call your name, smile. Then go help somebody. Because eventually reality becomes impossible to ignore. Eventually people begin to look for answers. They wonder, why are those people happy or successful? And when that day comes, they're not going to care about slogans. They won't care about labels. They won't care about party talking points. Because all of those things will have been discredited on their side as well. They just will care about results. The future of California is not going to be decided by Republicans versus Democrats. It's going to be decided by reality versus fantasy. Results versus excuses. By people willing to tell the truth versus the people willing just to sell another story. California is a place that once showed the world what was possible, and I still think it can. But first, Californians have to remember something that built every great society in history. Dreams matter. Visions matter. Stories matter. But eventually, you have to wake up in the morning, look at the evidence, look at yourself in the mirror, see what you're living in, and see if the story you've been told or been telling yourself matches the reality you're living in. And when enough people do that, everything in California will change. Back in a minute. 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
2: Hi, it's Glenn Beck, and I'm on now. And the Kimmer is already warming up to start at 3. Stick around all afternoon. It's Extra 106.3. So, Ricky.
3: So, Glenn.
2: A guy I used to work with. Jason, you should come in on this. A guy I used to work with. Vinny Penn.
3: I cannot wait.
2: He was a show partner of mine back in the morning show days in the 90s. He was a rough living kind of guy. It was like the Odd Couple in many ways. He has written a book, called, what is it?
3: A Tale of Two Talk Show Hosts.
2: Yeah.
3: Available now on Amazon.
2: Yeah. And he called me up and he said, hey, I'm writing this book and it's, you know, it's got a lot of you in it. And, I'm like, what? And he's like, it's a tale of two talk show hosts. And I said, that's okay, Vinny, do whatever you want. And, he said, okay. And then I read it and I realize the two talk show hosts are me. Both of them are me. The other one's not him. It's both me. So this is an unauthorized biography of me, of a very short 3-year period in my life. And it's, I don't know how to feel about it. I don't know how to feel about it.
3: I have lots of feelings about it. When Glenn said that Jason and I should read this book before Vinny comes on, I'm like, oh my gosh, okay, I don't know if I have time for this, so I'm just going to quickly search Glenn's name in the book. It comes up in every single page. This is a biography on Glenn, or not a biography. And this is how you sell books. So now I know the model. Thank you, Vinny
2: Penn.
3: I've been with Glenn for 6.5 years. Let's get her done.
2: I read it and I was ashamed of myself. I read it and I'm like, that doesn't make me look good. And everybody else that read it was like, oh dude, that is so, you haven't changed at all. That's you. Vinny Penn joins me next.
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0: I would ask that you would indulge me here just for a few minutes, bring on an old friend, and indulge me. This is a little inside baseball, and some of it is a little embarrassing, quite honestly. Vinny Penn is a guy, he's a Connecticut, based radio broadcaster. He's an author. He does a talk show in Connecticut, on iHeartRadio, also up in Boston. He has worked with Howard Stern, which I will get into if he decides to embarrass me. But he has written from Circus Magazine to Maxim, Cracked, Parent, you know, VH1, Best Week Ever. He's done a lot of stuff. And I met him in the 90s, and he was just a miserable failure. And and started to work with him, and we became very good friends for a very long time. And he called me and said, Glenn, I'm writing a book about, you know, radio in the 90s when we were together, blah, blah, blah. And the name of it is The Tale of Two Talk Shows, Talk Show Hosts. Tale of Two Talk Show Hosts. And I thought, wait a minute. Okay, that's cool. But then as I read the book, I realized, no, this isn't really about him. This isn't about him. It's not two. It's my split personality, I think, is how he would describe it. Vinny, welcome to the program.
1: Yeah, that's excellent. That's, you know, I've been struggling for weeks on my show on how to describe it. That's it. The two talk show hosts are you. Because you were doing a talk show on a top 40 station in the 90s, and I had no idea you were, but you were.
0: So
1: I don't think you
0: learned
1: knew
0: a
1: you were doing one either. I don't think you knew you were doing one either.
0: No, I did. I knew I was breaking all the rules. I knew where I was going to go. But Vinny, you know, I learned a few things, and I had forgotten just how clueless I used to be and probably still am. But I also didn't realize how many people around me were just stabbing me in the back and just like my enemy. I really didn't know that. And I also didn't know that I was pretty, because of my cluelessness, I was pretty insensitive to a lot of people. That's what I got from the book.
1: It was that your takeaway? No, not at all.
0: That was my takeaway.
1: I wouldn't say that second half is accurate at all. You were overly sensitive, really, which I would imagine everyone there can attest to as well. You can be overly sensitive, while at the same time you have the ability, you know, to call it, you know, call it like it is. But as for those other people, it took me a while to adjust to the fact that, and to even realize, oh, you're all kind of, they would drag me into these secret meetings and say, you know, you let Glenn go on this morning for like 10 minutes about being pro-life. And I'm like, I let him? It's the Glenn Beck program. I didn't let him. And they're like, you got to grab the wheel and make a joke. And I'd be like, during his pro-life segment on the show? So it took me a few months to realize, oh, you're not really a fan of what he's doing in there, but I loved what you were doing in there. And I never exacted that again.
0: So you said, one of my favorite lines in the book, you said, I was just fine doing what we were doing. Because this was all new to you. It was really old.
1: I love
0: Top 40 radio. It was really old. And it was all new to you. And we had a blast doing things. I just couldn't do it anymore. And I knew exactly where I wanted to go. And you said, this is a quote. I was just fine doing what we were doing day in and day out for the rest of my days. This was more than enough for me, but not for Beck. I'd soon learn nothing was ever enough for Beck. Such are the markings of either a madman or millionaires. So which am I? Because I will tell you what the staff said after that. What?
1: Both. Both. Clearly both.
0: Why?
1: I would imagine Ricky would echo that sentiment. Surely I can speak for Stu.
0: I'm not a madman. I know exactly what I'm doing.
1: Mad with genius. And you know I think that. Although I will say, and it's also in the book, when you began struggling with the genre, because you were talking about the ministry for a while, and I'm like, I can't, you know, I kept trying to rein you in, and like, do you realize how great we've got it? Like, this is a fun gig. We have fun every day. You had this new romance. She would ultimately become your wife, this great chapter in your life, wonderful family. and I couldn't get you to see how great we had it. And you're like, you know, maybe it's talk radio that I need to be doing. And I'm like, oh yeah, cause that's really cool. And I believe, you know, and I believe, I honestly do believe that you're the reason there are Joe Rogans today. There are a litany of Glenn Beck. I hesitate to say wannabes. They're all doing it their own way, but you revolutionized. I believe you took talk radio to a next level. I hesitate.

0: can't believe this is what morning radio is. When you left, I found out, no, it isn't, and you guys should have never been doing what you were doing. I had no idea. I'll never forget one day. We averaged about 3 to 4 songs an hour, and I love the music. Glenn would come on and be like, well, that was a really rocking tune from Third Eye Blind. You know, he would just mock the artist. I was loving them. When you left, I'll never forget, the program director took me aside and he goes, and now, Vinny, we'll finally be able to play the amount of songs we're supposed to be playing an hour. And I said, we weren't? Isn't it supposed to be 3 to 4? And they said, no, it's 12. I had no idea. I had no idea that you were just making your own rules and doing a talk show on a top 40 station.
1: That's the way you're supposed to do it. That's the way you're supposed to do it. You didn't play 12. You never ended up playing 12 songs, did you? You have too fat of a mouth to.
0: I did struggle with that. It got up.
1: You did, right?
0: The ante got upped. But it is thanks to you that I'm able to do the long monologues that I do now. I learned a lot from you, Glenn. Like, for instance, here's one thing that I learned from you. When you get booked for 11:05, say, on a radio show, you're like, wow, I got to leave that hour open. When that host then bumps you to 11:35, you realize, oh, my segment I just got cut in half. You're never going to make it around the bend. That is noon. When Sarah emailed me yesterday, we're going to do 11:30. Okay. I know Glenn. I've been cut in half. Understood. I learned radio from you.
1: We just had important things. We just had important things.
0: Well, sure.
1: And you know me, I would be much more likely to promote a book that was really more about you than about me. I get uncomfortable in, you know, these kinds of things. And I will tell you, Vinny, I read the book. I called you right after. I read the book. Yeah. I thought I would read a little bit of it. I read the whole thing. I gave it to Tanya. She said, what are you reading? And I said, I have not gotten up. I started reading this book and I can't believe it's like a whole new story to me. I wrote to you and I said, I don't know how much of this is true. I can't verify, because you know, in the book, you talk about me being Oblivio. I was just focused on other things. But Tanya did. I caught her in the day. She spent the whole day reading the book, just laughing, so much at all of it. And I really appreciated the way you treated Tanya, in the book.
0: And it's interesting, Glenn, because it took me writing the book to realize, because one of, something you would keep revisiting during those 3 years is, I don't know, I lost something here. And I would keep saying, well, then you'll find it here. You'll find it here. I didn't realize until writing the book, well, you got divorced and you found your wife, your second wife, your true love here. While I was writing it, I'm like, oh, that's the thing he lost and that's the thing he found. It wasn't he found talk radio here. It's he found his true love here. She was a key ingredient, I think, to so many things there, and I'm glad she enjoyed it.
1: Everything.
0: There has to be something you remembered in that book, though. There has to be something you're like, I remember that part.
1: None of it that I will admit to. I remembered all of it. I did not remember, how clueless I was on some things, especially when it came to people. But I was different then, you know?
0: Yeah.
1: Don't you think?
0: Yeah. In some ways, like, I'd love to hear your thoughts. Technology fascinated. You were ahead of everybody on the tech front. I'll never forget going into a meeting where they wanted to talk about our new commercial and you saying in the hallway, we don't want a commercial. Back me up. We want to get equipment in the studio so that people at home can watch us. They could dial up on their desktops and watch us do a radio show at home. And I said, all right, I'll back you up on that. Management resisted, but caved. And really, that's 1997. And you wanted people to see you doing a radio show. Now, I think they're called podcasts and they're like one of the biggest things in the world right now. So I would love to
1: actually do that.
0: You absolutely. In 1997, we fought. That's how certain key players came into our fold. Young guys who were really tech savvy. You might recall Bob Calderella and people.
1: Yeah.
0: And I remember thinking we're never going to be at it.

0: appearance where any of these wonderful women I'm meeting are going to say, I was watching the show this morning and being surprised. The number wasn't great, but it was large enough that I thought, geez, he was right. People will like dial up.
1: Well, you remember that. Yeah, remember dial up. Wow, I didn't realize that.
0: And watch it. That's why, Glenn, I would love to get your thoughts on AI, because as I struggle with it, I'm thinking Beck's probably got a really interesting view on AI. You know, I don't want to come across as a Luddite. Occasionally, I've got to embrace all of this technology, but I kick and scream into much of it. And you were always the opposite. You look at it, you eye it like a newborn, like, how do I figure this thing out and how do I play with it? So where are you at on AI right now?
1: So I will tell you, you should go back and listen to today's first hour, because I talk about the Bernie Sanders thing that he talked about with AI, about how he wants, you know, 50% going to the government. That's insanity. However, we did build it. We did build it. That was built on our information. And there are some discussions, especially with the AI centers. I'm going to do something on AI data centers tomorrow, because everybody has them, I think, has the approach wrong. You have the problems correct. You have the solutions wrong. But AI is going to decide the world of tomorrow. It will decide whether you are successful or not. And whether a country, you know, if we are not leading the world, we will all be speaking Chinese. And that will happen. And it will be a very, very different world.
0: How did you feel about the Pope Leo's comments on it?
1: Have
0: you caught those yet, Glenn? You have to watch that.
1: Yeah, I saw. Yeah, no, I saw him. I didn't pay much attention to them. You know, I think he's right about some things. I think he's not right about some things. But AI is a very dangerous tool that we should all be really, really aware of.
0: Agreed.
1: If you have one thing you want people to walk away with on the book, what would it be?
0: Reinvention. It's never too, you can reinvent yourself once a decade. And I don't mean it with intention, but it is possible. It's never over. There's always another chapter. I didn't even realize at 29 years old that I was in need of reinvention. I met this guy named Glenn Beck in a hallway who was in the throes of it, and he didn't realize he was in the midst of it. And I think you've reinvented. I think you're in the midst of another reinvention right now. Reinvention is necessary. Evolution is necessary. It's never too late for anyone.
1: Vinny, I'd love to talk to you. We'll do something online as well. Vinny Penn, the name of the book is A Tale of Two Talk Show Hosts. It is out now. It is an unauthorized biography of...
0: I don't think that's necessary. It's not really necessary to describe it that way. That seems a bit much, but all right.
1: Vinny Penn, get the book, A Tale of Two Talk Show Hosts. It is a side of me we don't even talk about in the early stages of my talk radio career, before it was even talk radio. Vinny Penn, A Tale of Two Talk Show Hosts. Get it wherever you get your books now. Thanks, Vinny. We'll talk again. Let me tell you about Relief Factor. I want you to think about something for a second. When you were 20 years old, there were probably days when you didn't even think about your body. You just went to bed. You did what you wanted to do. You got up in the morning. You did your thing. You went to bed. You slept. 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You think, well, it's just getting older and things have changed and there's pain. 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
3: It's Tuesday, June 2nd, and here are your headlines. President Donald Trump has issued a series of endorsements out of tonight's primary elections in six states, backing candidates in key gubernatorial, Senate, and congressional races. The endorsements will serve as another test of Trump's influence within the Republican Party as voters head to the polls later today. Georgia drivers are being urged to fill up their tanks as soon as possible as Governor Brian Kemp's temporary gas tax suspension expired at midnight last night. Officials say gas prices could rise about 33 cents per gallon statewide now that the tax break is over. And finally, Cobb County and the city of Mableton remain at odds over new services agreements after the previous deal expired, but officials say the protection will continue while negotiations move forward. City leaders say they remain committed to reaching an agreement while preserving Mableton's municipal court authority. Today's weather will be mostly cloudy across the city with a high of 82 and a low of 59. The Extra 106.3 headlines, I'm Bryce Gobert.
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0: When you hear about Israel in the news, it's easy to think about the headlines and the politics or another conflict far away. But for families in Israel and Jews around the world, this is personal. Anti-Semitic attacks in the Holy Land and all across the globe are increasing. There are people who have survived and endured so much and again are fearing for their lives. They never thought it would happen again, and here it is. Jewish families praying for the freedom to worship in safety. 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
6: 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I'm Lisa Brady, Fox News.
7: Condition number one is they have to reopen the straits.
6: Secretary of State Marco Rubio at a Senate hearing.
7: And reopening the straits means the following. Ships can sail through international waters the way they can do through other choke points around the world without being fired upon, without paying a toll.
6: Rubio telling Connecticut Democratic Senator Chris Murphy that would open the door to phase two negotiations on Iran's nuclear program and disposing of its enriched uranium.
8: In order to get to that second phase, are you willing to release sanctions or release frozen money that the United States...
7: No.
6: Rubio says sanctions relief has not been offered for reopening the Strait of Hormuz. A day after, President Trump said Israel and Iran-backed Hezbollah in Lebanon agreed to stop shooting at each other. They're still fighting, with media reports in Iran saying Iran has stopped communicating with mediators after insisting on enforcement of a ceasefire in Lebanon. It's primary day in six states, including California, which has more than 60 candidates for governor to replace term-limited Gavin Newsom. 14 running for L.A. mayor, the top two advance to November, though the mayor's race could be decided tonight if someone gets more than 50%. Voters also head to the polls in New Jersey, Iowa, New Mexico, Montana, and South Dakota. A federal judge in Boston hears arguments on new mail-in voting rules and whether states have to comply.
9: Several Democratic-led states and voting rights groups are challenging an executive order from President Trump requiring the federal government to compile a list of confirmed U.S. citizens eligible to vote in each state. The measure would also limit the Postal Service to deliver ballots to voters on each state's approved mail-in ballot list. State officials say the order violates the state's role in administering elections and could cause confusion in an election year.
6: Fox's Jared Halpern at the White House. 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
6: Pushback on President Trump's newly announced pick to be new director of national intelligence, Bill Pulte, who's already director of the Federal Housing Finance Agency and has previously accused some of the president's political opponents of mortgage fraud.
12: A guy who can file such baseless, political, and outrageous charges against political office holders he doesn't like can't be entrusted to protect our national security.
6: Senate Minority Leader Chuck Schumer says Pulte's track record should disqualify him. The president says Pulte has deep experience managing the most sensitive matters in America and over $10 trillion at Fannie Mae and Freddie Mac. He replaces, at least for now, Tulsi Gabbard, who announced her resignation last month following her husband's rare cancer diagnosis. But a permanent DNI would require Senate confirmation. A memorial site created in Virginia after last year's deadly collision between a passenger jet and an Army helicopter.
13: A memorial honoring the 67 people killed has been built in Alexandria along the Potomac. It features a plaque and benches beneath a tree at Rivergate City Park. Virginia Congressman Don Beyer told Fox 5 D.C.
14: The city was just terrific. City of Alexandria, to work with us to find a place in the city. And it's actually, it's perfect because if you look out, where the accident happens, just right there.
13: The mayor of Alexandria said the families of those who were killed participated in the design based on what would be meaningful to them. A number of people spoke at a dedication ceremony, including the chair of the National Transportation Safety Board, who urged Congress to adopt their safety recommendations following an investigation into the crash. Jessica Rosenthal, Fox News.
6: Another record day so far on Wall Street. Right now, the Dow's up 108 points, getting close to 51,200. The S&P also hitting new highs, up 11. The NASDAQ up 40 points, also in record territory. I'm Lisa Brady. This is Fox News.
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0: Welcome, everybody. Tuesday edition of the Clay Travis and Buck Sexton Show kicks off right now. It is primary election day out in California. We are going to be talking about the L.A. mayor's race, the governor's race. Steve Hilton is going to be with us in just a little bit. We'll discuss how it's all looking with him. Got the latest facts and figures on this one, and I'm hopeful. I'm hopeful that there can be at least one, if not two, big upsets from Republicans in this thing. But remember, it is the communist headquarters of California that we're talking about. So if you ever thought that you knew someone, you had a neighbor, you had a buddy, a friend who was completely divorced from reality when it came to their politics, you ain't seen nothing if you haven't spent time in California, or New York, but they're really pretty wacko out there. So we'll see. We are hopeful. We are praying for a good outcome out there. We've also got more from Marco Rubio this morning on the Iran deal. Clay, we've got them right where we want them. They may not know it, but we've got them right where we want them. That's what I'm getting from this. Any moment now, they're going to come crawling back to us with the deal done exactly as we want it to be. They are not stalling. They are not running out the clock. Or maybe they are. We will see. We will take a look at all of that. And we've also got, let's see, you talked about this guy who is Graham Plattner running in Maine yesterday. I know I was listening in on the show. It is not a shock that the guy who mistakenly got a Nazi prison guard tattoo is not a great guy. This should come as a shock to absolutely no one. So we have that to work through. I believe that they're in an unwinnable position for that Senate seat, but we'll see. Also, Paul Krugman, who I think, Clay, as I have said, his greatest contribution as a Nobel laureate is showing everyone that you can win a Nobel Prize in economics and still be a total moron. So that should be encouraging to everybody out there that, you know, anyone can win that thing. He compared MAGA to Nazis, and we need to have a de-Nazification, like a de-MAGA-fication. That is something that maybe we'll get some time on in a little bit. Oh, also some great guests. We've got Kelly Pauls, the children's book author, and Rand Paul's wife, Senator Paul's wife. She'll be with us third hour. Andrew Giuliani, whom, Clay, I have known for, I can't even really do the math, at least 30 years now. Andrew was my little brother's classmate at St. David's. And Andrew's a great guy, and he's running the U.S. World Cup situation, so which is happening here, the World Cup. I know a lot of you are hugely excited about soccer. So there is that. There is that to discuss. I want to jump into this because the main question I'm being asked right now, Clay, you know, yesterday, thank you for holding down the fort. I appreciate that after the keg party, you cleaned up. It's like it didn't even happen. There's a faint smell of beer in the studio, but not too overpowering. That yesterday people were coming up to me or texting me, and the main thing they were asking me was, do you think really more, Steve Hilton, we love Steve Hilton. He's probably the greatest Steve Hilton of all. But people are asking about whether Spencer Pratt can actually win this thing in Los Angeles. This guy's really captured the hearts and minds of a lot of the country with this way that he's done this race. And here is the central point in it. This is cut 14. Spencer Pratt talking about, remember, today is the day, big voting day out in California and L.A., saying that, yeah, the other people that are supposed to be so qualified, they're terrible at this. Play 14.
1: My opponents are the reason the city's failing. So anything they say is just more lies. They know with me we're changing what's going on. We're stopping it. So it's not like a closing argument. They're already excited about me. The reason I'm here is because I'm not like these people. I don't have the experience of failing like they have.
0: I think that's key, Clay. The people that are saying, look at my resume, or how could he do this? And particularly the individuals who have been in these positions, like Karen Bass, they have done a terrible job. So why is that? Why is doing a terrible job a qualification for keeping a job?
2: So a couple of things. Go vote. There's also a big decision in Iowa. There are many different states having primaries today, but in particular, all of California. And we played it yesterday, but I do think you have to go vote for Steve Hilton if you are a Republican. Because I don't think there's any way Chad Bianco, based on all the numbers, is going to make the runoff. And if Chad Bianco doesn't make the runoff and Steve Hilton doesn't make the runoff, then you're going to have double Democrats, and that's going to be significant down ballot. In L.A., we're going to end up, I hope, with Spencer Pratt against Karen Bass. And then Spencer Pratt is going to have multiple more months to make the argument that he represents sanity. Not that he represents the Republican Party, just that he represents a repudiation of the choices that have been made. You sent me, we played it on the show yesterday, great television show back in the day, Entourage. Doug Ellen represents, he was the creator of Entourage. Doug Ellen represents, I think, a traditional Democrat voter that's just fed up with the reality of what's happening on the ground in L.A. And the question is, are people fed up enough that they could go in the direction of Rudy Giuliani? It's also, to me, Buck, kind of intriguing because L.A. and New York are obviously our two biggest cities in America. And New York said, hey, we're frustrated by a lot. We're going to put basically a communist in office in Mamdani. And the question is just going to be, what is he actually capable of doing and how much worse can he make things? On the flip side, the other argument here is LA going to go the exact opposite direction and say we've reached a break the glass moment when it comes to basic issues? And Karen Bass is wildly unpopular. And so as a result, we're going to find a way to try and replace her. There still is a lot of anger, and maybe we need to get Adam Carolla on. He's a friend of the show, and he posted the other day, Buck, basically nothing has been rebuilt in Malibu. Basically nothing has been rebuilt in the Palisades. So to me, there's two frustrating elements here, and I actually think President Trump could address these frustrating elements for a lot of people in L.A. One is that they allowed all of the houses to burn down. And that Karen Bass was in Ghana at the time that it occurred, the mayor was. That's frustrating, that's infuriating. The second part is, people still can't get their homes rebuilt. So it is futility in both directions. You both allowed my home to burn down because of the incompetence of not having water in the reservoirs because you weren't able to deal with what should have been a very easily dealt with wildfire, which was set by an arsonist. I know everybody still wants to talk about, oh, this was an example of global warming. No, a crazy left winger decided to light this fire, and that's why these houses burned down.
0: A fan of Luigi the Murderer.
2: Yes.
0: An explicit fan of Luigi. I mean, this is a guy who, you know, wanted to do his part to bring down civilization, didn't assassinate a CEO, but burned down thousands of homes because he's such a lunatic.
2: Both directions, Buck. The burn down and the rebuild, they can't get either to happen, which is symptomatic, I think, of a broken Los Angeles. And the question is, are people frustrated enough to break the glass and go grab Spencer Pratt, who is a political novice because they're so upset about what the professional politicians have done?
0: We are in a different era, as we know. Donald Trump leading the charge on this one. He was a political novice, and he has really defined not just the two terms that he will have had in office, but also the Biden interregnum, if you will. This has been the Trump era of politics, and he's a guy who never held elected office before he ran for president. So the notion that Spencer Pratt cannot be, or that Steve Hilton cannot be in elected office, I think on its face is just preposterous. So to that end, Clay, I polled some of the data. It was actually even a little bit more encouraging. We'll talk to Steve Hilton today. Spencer Pratt hasn't come on the show. I don't know. You know, I love his hummingbirds. He's doing a great job. He should come on this show, but we haven't been able to track him down for some reason. Maybe he doesn't know how much we love Freedom America and the beautiful California coast. That we want to free from the communists.
2: I'm just going to point this out. There are a lot of people that just, they don't realize how big this show is. And I think that's true for a lot of people that maybe are non-traditional in the political universe. And I understand it because it's challenging. You're getting so many different invites to go on and do so many different shows. This show has 600 affiliates. I mean, most of the Republican Party side gets it, but I think Spencer Pratt is a political novice. He DM'd me and said he's going to come on. We've emailed with his team. I think when he becomes a finalist and the campaign continues, I'm confident we'll get him.
0: So here are the numbers that I was able to pull. Steve Hilton's chances as of today, and but there's a huge slew of candidates. If you see, this is absurd.
2: Oh, yeah.
0: How many people are in this governor's race? But he's a very serious, not just contender, but top contender. Latest Emerson polling from just a couple of days ago, Emerson College polling, had him tied for second place, Clay. So this Steve Hilton, this is not a vanity campaign. This is not, oh, I want attention. He could certainly come in second. He could come in first. He could win this thing today based on the most recent polling data you can pull. In fact, and if he was here, he'd be like, Buck, what about UC Berkeley? The UC Berkeley poll has him at second place ahead of Steyer. So he's a couple of points behind Becerra in any of the, he's within striking distance is the point. So he absolutely can win by the numbers today, depending on turnout and a few other things. You know, Clay, this isn't he's behind 10 or 15 points in every poll or he's, you know, in ninth place among 10 candidates or something. He's very serious. And then in the Spencer Pratt side of things, Clay, he's 2-3 points behind Bass. He's
2: yeah.
0: also within striking distance of the first place position, not of, you know, being a contender.
2: So a couple of things here. I go to all of the data on the prediction markets. So I don't even trust polling. Polling always made me a little bit nervous. It appears right now based on the odds, everybody go vote, that the two finalists in California are likely to be Xavier Becerra.
0: Javier.
2: Should be Xavier.
0: Xavier or Javier, but I live in South Florida. I gotta help you out with this one. It's Javier.
2: Becerra, and this guy's name I can get right, Steve Hilton. So Becerra is 91% likely to, advance. Steve Hilton, 77% likely to advance. Tom Steyer in third place. At 35%, only the top two advance. On the LA mayor, this is the live prediction markets with millions of dollars wagered on what's going to happen. In the Los Angeles mayor, Karen Bass is still favored to win, but Karen Bass, Spencer Pratt are favored to be both in the runoff, and Spencer Pratt has about a quarter percent chance, 1 in 4, of winning according to the current odds. Buck, on Kalshi, $40 million has been wagered on the LA mayor race. $40 million. These things are huge. These markets have become massive. That's why I would rather pay attention to them than the polls, because the polls...
0: Are you getting in on that action? Hold on a second here, buddy. Are you getting in on that action? Am I going to follow your lead on this?
2: I have right now, Buck, you'll appreciate this. I'll just be public with it. I have 6 open political... wagers that I have placed. I'll tell you what those are when we come back. Yes, I'm super fascinated by it. These are not big dollar wagers, but I'm trying to put my money where my mouth is. Right now I have $3,000 in a prediction market account. I'll tell you what predictions I have made. Polymarket, Kalshi, I am fascinated with them when it comes to the political angle. And we will discuss when we come back. But I want to tell you as we go to break, it is right now continuing to be tumultuous and dangerous in Israel. And a huge part of that tumult and danger is trying to be addressed by what the IFCJ is doing. 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

0: Welcome back in, Clay and Buck. We've got a bunch of guests coming your way, including Andrew Giuliani at the bottom of this hour, Steve Hilton at the bottom of the next hour, and then Rand Paul's wife, Kelly, who I think you guys are going to enjoy hearing from. I'll get into, maybe at the top of the next hour, I'll tell you what predictions I have made in the political marketplace. But Roxanne in Los Angeles, one big frustration a lot of us have, even those who live us, those of us who live outside of California, is how friggin' long it takes for you guys to count the votes. Primaries today, when are we gonna know who won?
1: Join the club. You won't even know how many ballots have been cast in this election for a full week. And then the election isn't certified until the end of the month.
2: How is that possible? Like, can you just give us a little window into this? Like, it just seems absurd beyond words.
1: I don't know. I'm from a third world country, the island of Jamaica, where we dip fingers in ink and get a count the same night. So I'm a U.S. immigrant. I'm chairman of the Republican Party of L.A., and it has always been a mystery to me.
2: Oh, wow. Very cool. Well, I mean, your story is very cool. Not getting an answer for a week.
0: No, yeah. Look, I actually think that this, and I understand that there's lots of things that people are talking about, but Roxanne, I imagine you would endorse this. The longer it takes to count votes, the less trustworthy the results are across the board. The fact that we're potentially going to have another House of Representatives on the fine line between who's going to win and not, and that we're going to be waiting weeks this fall to see what the outcome is potentially based on some California races, it's crazy. Like, this seems to me like a federal issue that should be addressed. Every state should count as fast as your state now. Florida does, Buck. It's flawless. After 2000, Florida said, we're fixing this. We're not going to do the Chad's ballots. We're not going to do all of the butterfly ballot ridiculousness. And they fixed it. Why can't California?
1: Well, here's the good news. When we vote for sanity, we actually overwhelm that. So we voted to make crime illegal again, 70-30, a couple years ago. We also kicked out George Gascon, a Soros prosecutor, and we elected Nathan Hochman, 70-30. We can do that again because people are so excited about Steve. They're so excited about Spencer. And fingers crossed, just don't maybe pop the champagne tonight, but know that that people are turning out and they need to go vote today.
2: Fantastic. Hey, thank you so much for the call. Appreciate hearing from you. And get your fellow Republicans in L.A. See, they listen, Clay. They listen to the show. Get them out there. Get them voting. And it would be such a, I think, Clay, a great indicator of where the country could be heading going in. Put the gas prices aside for a second. And also, it just would be great for California. You know, make Entourage California again. That should be the slogan. All right. I've got a life hack for you. Chalk, their supplements, incredible in so many ways. 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
5: I am shocked. 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
6: Fox News, I'm Gianna. Angelosi. It is primary day in six states today, and it comes as a federal judge in Boston is hearing arguments on new mail-in voting rules and whether states have to comply.
7: Several Democratic-led states and voting rights groups are challenging an executive order from President Trump requiring the federal government to compile a list of confirmed U.S. citizens eligible to vote in each state. The measure would also limit the Postal Service to deliver ballots to voters on each state's approved mail-in ballot list.
6: That's Fox's Jared Halpern at the White House. President Trump hoping to restart peace talks with Iran after another outbreak of violence in the Middle East.
8: Complicating things right now, obviously, the recent attacks in Kuwait, but also these back-and-forth strikes between Israel and Hezbollah and Lebanon. Now, at the moment, Iran has yet to respond to the latest proposal that was sent to Tehran by the U.S.
6: Fox's Jeff Paul. 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
2: Here's sports headlines for Tuesday, June 2nd. The Atlanta Braves open up the homestand tonight with the Toronto Blue Jays in town for the first of a three-game series. It'll be Bryce Elder on the mound tonight for the Braves. He'll be opposed by former Braves starter Kevin Gausman. First pitch is set for 7:15 tonight. You can hear all the game action on our sister station, 680 The Fan, and for free on the Fan app. A pair of big trades in the NFL. Former NFL Defensive Player of the Year defensive end Myles Garrett is headed to the LA Rams in exchange for pass rusher Jared Verse and three quality draft picks. The New England Patriots, they've added former Philadelphia Eagles receiver A.J. Brown to their roster in exchange for a pair of draft picks. With your sports headlines, I'm Carlos Medina.
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13: It's June 2nd, and this is your Fox Daily Snapshot. Today is National Rocky Road Day. Go ahead, indulge in two scoops of this delicious ice cream treat featuring nuts, mini marshmallows, and chunks of semi-sweet chocolate. Also on this day in 1979, Pope John Paul II becomes the first pontiff to visit a communist country. Millions of people line the streets of Warsaw as the Pope began his nine-day trip to his native Poland. If you've been to a wedding, you've heard this. Felix Mendelssohn's wedding march is used at a wedding for the first time in 1847. But it was the wedding of Victoria, Princess Royal, and Prince Frederick William of Prussia in 1858 that made the work world famous. American singer-songwriter guitarist Bo Diddley died on this day in 2008 at the age of 79. I'm CJ Papa, and that's your Fox Daily Snapshot.
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0: Welcome back in, Clay and Buck. Appreciate all of you hanging out with us. It is World Cup in America season, and there are going to be matches played all over the United States. And if you're upset at all with anything surrounding the World Cup, this guy is to blame. Andrew Giuliani. I saw the New York Times had a huge profile that I was reading. I think it was in Sunday or Saturday of you. And the way that it was a great, actually was a pretty good article. Like as these things go, I was reading it and I was like, it's New York Times. They're going to be awful. But it was actually, I thought, relatively fair. But the very last paragraph was, if anything goes wrong, Andrew's going to have to bear all the blame. We had dinner recently. You're running through all the different challenges that, his official title is executive director, White House task force on the FIFA World Cup, U.S. plays June 12th, on Friday of next week, I believe that is, in LA. This thing starts next Thursday. You can correct me if I'm wrong on that, but I know you have been working all the time, all hours, dealing with mayors all over the country about these big events. What should our audience know about the World Cup coming up starting next week? It's going to go on for a month and how significant it's going to be for the country.
15: Yeah, Clay. Well, always great to be with you over here. You know, the funny thing was that was from Curtis Sliwa, who was a radio partner of mine.
0: Oh, yes.
15: Way back when. So I don't know what that tells you and what you and Buck should get from that right there. But I guess don't allow your radio partner to do a New York Times interview. Otherwise, they they spill the beans. But no, really, look, we have the largest sporting event here in world history coming when you look at the viewership numbers. And I know I've said this to you before, but about 130 million people watched the last Super Bowl, 1.6 billion watched the last World Cup final. So this really is unlike anything else. From a security setup, I was with Secretary Mullen yesterday in Dallas looking at the stadium there. They are setting up all 11 stadiums in the United States of America, all 78 matches, exactly like it would be like from a perimeter perspective, from a counter UAS perspective, like it was a Super Bowl. So you could just see the exact same perimeter setup that they used in Levi's Stadium last year in February for the Super Bowl. That's exactly what they're going to be doing for the World Cup. So look, we've been telling fans, get there early, spend the day at the stadium. You want to make sure that you have the opportunity to get in because we are not going to compromise our security, especially in light of some of the issues that are going on. So that's been our main focus. And Clay, you know this, and you've seen this in a lot of the lead up to this, the excitement and the energy around the World Cup internationally, it's been going on for months. You're starting to feel that it's starting to become palpable here in the United States. But once that first game kicks off in the U.S. on June 12th, you're right, we're starting in Mexico on June 11th. The next day, the U.S. will play Paraguay at SoFi Stadium on June 12th. Once that game kicks off, it is going to be an incredible energy in this country over the course of the 39 days that the World Cup will be here.
2: Now, Andrew, I can bring a little special perspective to this because I recall almost, I don't know, 30 years ago, your own soccer career, sir. So you've been at this for quite some time. You were a goalkeeper. If I remember correctly, they called you the Great Wall of Giuliani and that nothing got past you. And on the St. David's Red Team, which was the varsity team, you were the goalkeeper and people would you'd run for that ball and they would scatter in fear knowing the drop kick that was about to happen. So I just want everyone to know, Andy, you're not new to the soccer situation. And you're certainly bringing a lot of enthusiasm to something that's going to have what kind of money is this going to bring in? What kind of attendance numbers are we looking at overall?
15: Yeah, well, the Great Wall of Giuliani and wearing the red team uniform. I just want to make sure you know that I'm working for the United States of America. I love the United States of America. No issues with China there from that perspective. But you're absolutely right. We go way back here, Buck. I can tell you that this is going to be, from an economic perspective, a massive driver. We're expecting $30 billion in economic impact. That's just for the 11 host cities. When you think about the fact that 39 of the teams will be basing in the United States. So think about the Croatian team will be based in Alexandria, Virginia. You'll have the Brazilians based in Morristown, New Jersey. You have England and Argentina based in the Kansas City suburbs there. That's where you're going to have tens of thousands, depending on the country, tens of thousands of fans coming on out, spending their time, spending their dollars. That's where you're really going to see a major, major economic impact. The average traveler that comes here for the World Cup, they may go to two games and spend 12 days. That's what we've been trying to do. We've been trying to then push them to Freedom 250 events. All these celebrations around our semi-quincentennial. When I first spoke to the president about this, and I actually just spoke to him on Sunday again, kind of about the legacy aspect about this, the thing that I like to say is there is no larger platform that you're going to be able to go and get out the truth about American exceptionalism. We know that much of the media, especially the international media, has lied about American exceptionalism for the last many decades. This is an unbelievable opportunity to show firsthand that America is capable truly of hosting some of the great cultural events here in the world.
0: I know, and you have met a lot of the Fox people that are putting this on. Fox Sports, awesome guys and gals that are going to be a part of this big festivity. And even in those conversations, there's been some talk about, hey, what should we be telling people who are going to these matches? You mentioned 11 different stadiums. You mentioned the security. I've heard it's Super Bowl-like. I've been to a few Super Bowls.

0: bath of the game. So yeah. We really, really want you to get in there. FIFA's set up a lot of different fan activations for those that have tickets within the perimeter. So they're fascinating things to do. You can go and watch your team warm up for the hour before the game. So get there an hour and a half, 2 hours before. We know gates are going to open 2 to 3 hours for the final 4 hours before. So make sure you get there. Look, people have paid a premium for these tickets. We want to make sure that they're able to really, really enjoy this. And you know, Clay, I'm glad you mentioned the Super Bowl again, because I was talking about the physical perimeters there and how you'll have 3 ticket checks, unlike your typical NFL game where you normally have one. But I think one incredible story really to tell is on counter UAS mitigation and what we've been able to do. So in 2025, for all the SEER event ratings around the United States, that would be the Super Bowl, that would be the Boston, New York Marathon, events like that. For all of them, only 5 were covered for counter UAS mitigation, drone mitigation. In 2026, for the World Cup alone, all 78 games will be covered for counter UAS mitigation, and one of the fan fests in each and every one of the cities. So just for the World Cup alone, you're talking about over 156 different games, sites that are being covered compared to 5 last year. That's not even including Salesforce 250, Freedom 250, F IndyCar that's going to be on the National Mall, all those other events. So this has really been an amazing work here by the federal interagency led by the Air Sovereignty Task Force with President Trump signed and the White House Task Force on the World Cup.
1: Andrew, one of the big conversation points has been dynamic pricing, cost of tickets. I've actually seen that the cost of tickets has started to come down in many of these different matches. I want to take my kids. I think there's a lot of people out there that are just sports fans in general, may not be diehard soccer fans, but want to see what the experience is like. What would you say about cost? What would you say about the comfort level when it comes to taking your family security-wise? What would you just say about that experience for families?
0: Yeah, look, I agree with the president, what he said a month ago or so. Costs are expensive, and I think that part of that is the fact that FIFA had over 500 million ticket requests. This is going back to January at the half-billion mark for what is about 7 million tickets between the 3 countries here. And so that obviously creates a supply and demand. Now, some of those ticket requests were overloaded to games like Colombia versus Portugal or Brazil versus Morocco, where you might have some of the smaller countries or some of the newer countries, think Curacao, where there are only 300,000 residents. There are games that are available for less than $200. And you can look in most cities, you'll be able to now access a stadium for less than $250 for some of these games. So that's just the way that dynamic pricing works. Look, it's something that we've discussed. We certainly are aware of the price of this. As a federal government, has made sure that we put in federal security grants here for the states, for the 11 states that are going to be hosting World Cup and World Cup related events. And that's helped made the fan festivals, free or very, very low cost for everybody. So we want to make sure that whether or not you're able to take your family to the stadium or whether you're going to a fan fest, that you're going to be able to have the opportunity to enjoy this World Cup here in the United States over our 250th birthday.
1: Andrew, we appreciate the work. I know your wife, your daughter, you've been traveling all over the place. I can't wait to see how this is going to shake out, and I know it's going to be fantastic, and thanks for everything you're doing.
0: Clay, thank you for your friendship. And Buck, I don't know who actually soccer career ended first, you or me, but, I think we're in the right places where we need to be.
2: I'm going to tell you something, Andrew. I know you're a very humble man, but if the USA soccer team gets into a little trouble, I just think they should have a jersey on standby for you to get in that net, because ain't nothing getting past my man, Andrew. I've seen it before, man. I've seen you in that net.
0: Well, Buck, I appreciate it, but I'll put it this way. If we want the U.S. to win and guarantee a win, you put me on the other team in goal there, and something tells me we're going to win 8 games and be World Cup champs. But thank you for the – I got to bring you on as my PR guy. This is amazing. So
2: I do what I can. Andrew Giuliani, everybody. Andrew, good luck with this huge endeavor. I think World Cup's going to be amazing, and we'll be talking to you as it goes.
0: Thanks, guys.
1: That's Andrew Giuliani. He's doing great work. I'm excited about the World Cup. Buck's excited about the World Cup. I hope a lot of you are. I think it's going to be a really cool. I know there's the anti-soccer.

0: element out there. But I actually think this is going to be pretty awesome. And I remember it being awesome back in 94 when we hosted the last time, and there weren't very many soccer fans in general in the United States at that time. There's way more now. I think this is going to be cool. Hopefully the U.S. men can actually win some games. Every parent shares the same wish, safety for kids. You can can't keep them at home all the time. They're going to be out and about. And this product, I love it. This is super cool. 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
5: To the left of Kennesaw on a map, if that helps.
6: To the left of Kennesaw, okay.
5: Would that be west of Kennesaw, you're trying to tell me?
7: This way I'm pointing. So.
6: Okay, this way that I'm pointing.
8: I guess east and west is very difficult for people these days. It's to the left of Kennesaw.
6: Have you ever...
8: You mean to the west?
6: Yeah. Have you ever looked at a map before? Caw, man. It's to the left of Kennesaw.
8: Can't tell you how many times I've said that to my wife. Just go south on 400, yeah. Exit, and head east. And she's like, what is? What do you mean?
7: Exactly. Tell her to turn right next time.
6: That's right.
5: And right, she'll east. Know exactly.
8: No, that would not be to the right when you're heading south.
6: No. Fine, just let it go. I won't embarrass him anymore, man. It's not time to pile on the child. You know? All right, man. You'll get it. You'll get it. You'll get it. It's fine. Go home, tell your daddy.
8: I turned right like you said. No. No, you didn't.
6: But, yeah, go home and tell your daddy you don't know how to read that. And then tell me how to change a tire. And he's going to feel like the biggest disappointment ever.
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0: Welcome back into Clay and Buck. So Clay, it's something that we didn't get to yet, but I just wanted to make note of this. Because the Secretary of War, Pete Hegseth, has already weighed in on it publicly. And it is just a reminder of where, I know these are judges, but they're Democrat judges. We understand this. The appeals court here in D.C., U.S. Court of Appeals for District of, I'm in D.C., by the way, so it feels like I'm nearby all this madness. They say that the Pentagon illegally banned transgender troops from military service. This is a divided panel on the D.C. Circuit Court of Appeals. And so they're saying that the Pentagon policy is unconstitutional. The ban is going to remain in effect for now. The U.S. Supreme Court let it go through last year. There's still litigation. The appeals court put their own ruling on hold to allow for appeal. So it's going to the Supreme Court is the point here, I think, Clay. But the bigger point is you can be denied military service for celiac disease, which I know about because I have celiac disease. I didn't when I joined the CIA. And actually, I don't know if it might have been a problem in the CIA. I found out when I was in my 30s. But you can be denied for celiac disease, literally gluten intolerance. You can be denied, I think, for peanut allergy. Because if you're at some, FOB and there's opens up I'm trying to think of like a candy bar that has peanuts in it, like a Snickers bar, and you're going to anaphylaxis. That's all she wrote, right? I mean, my point here though is you can be a guy who thinks that he should have a vagina instead of a penis and is taking massive amounts of estrogen, exogenous estrogen doses, and that makes you fit and ready for combat and the Pentagon can't say anything about it. That is insane. I mean, truly insane on every level, and it just shows how embedded in the ideology, even at the DC Circuit Court, this is.
1: Yeah. It's crazy. And I would just say leave aside the trans related issue. I'm glad you brought up all of the health conditions that can lead to you not being able to serve in the military. Can you imagine being in the military and needing the constant medical treatment that you do for gender reassignment surgeries and trying to be involved in any way in a significant health related capacity? I mean, it's just crazy to me. If you can't do it with peanut allergies, then chopping your penis off should, I think, impact your ability to be able to be a soldier.
0: And this is just science. Taking estrogen shots, for example, it creates emotional instability.
1: Yeah.
0: This should not be a surprise to anybody. If you're injecting estrogen, if you're messing with your hormones in that way. The same way that if people start running large doses of Trenbolone as a guy, which is a very heavy anabolic steroid or kind of one of the nastier ones, that roid rage is a real thing for some people, for a lot of people, if they take it at certain doses, because you are changing your hormones and that affects your psychological response to your environment. You're in a military combat situation and you're going to be on cross-sex hormones. And it's, Clay, it is manifestly insane. And these judges say it was about essentially bigotry, and that's why I'm trying to remember the word. It was like antipathy or hostility. That's what the policy is rooted in, and therefore it's invalid under the Equal Protection Clause. I mean, is there antipathy against people with peanut allergies? Like, there's real reasons for this.
1: It's crazy, and by the way, I think this also factors in. The Supreme Court, remember, is still going to render a verdict. I believe it was on Idaho and West Virginia and whether states can restrict boys from being able to compete in girls' sports. I think the trans push has run into real opposition because a lot of people said, hey, if an adult wants to make a decision, that's one thing. As soon as you're making us tell lies to make them feel better, that's an entirely different world. When we come back, the latest on Maine and more.
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4: 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Today, I'm joined by Michael O'Keefe, Stifel's Chief Investment Officer. Hi, Michael. Last week, we got fresh readings on both growth and inflation, and they seem to point in different directions. What did we learn?
5: Well, Monica, the economy is sending two signals at once. On growth, the latest figures show the economy expanded at about a 1.6% annual pace in the first quarter. That's an improvement from a weaker end to last year, but it was revised down from the earlier estimate of nearly 2%. And consumer spending, the engine of our economy, came in a little softer than first thought. Some of the quarter's bounce came from government spending recovering after the shutdown ended, so growth is still positive, just cooling.
4: And inflation? Is that the other signal? And what does it mean for the Fed?
5: Yes, the Core Personal Consumption Expenditures Price Index, the Federal Reserve's preferred gauge, which sets aside food and energy, came in a little better than expected at 0.2% for the month of April, but rose about 3.3% over the last year. That's well above the Fed's 2% target. Part of the pressure is coming from energy. With ongoing tensions in the Middle East and around the Strait of Hormuz, the narrow waterway where oil normally passes through, keeping prices and bond yields elevated. So the Fed will continue to focus on its dual mandate. They'll keep a close eye on continued inflation while watching to see if a slowing economy impacts jobs.
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7: The big party for America's 250th birthday is just ahead, and that means fireworks, which can sound like a battlefield to pets, and you may have to deal with a 4th of July furry freakout, but you can do things to calm them down.
8: You might want to play with them a little bit more so that you're tiring them out, just like you do with a little kid. Wear them out.
7: Dr. Michael Bailey of the American Veterinary Medical Association.
8: Get them a new toy, because maybe playing with the new toy is enough to take their mind off of what's going on for the next half an hour or so.
7: You can also try wrapping them in a thunder shirt or drown out the fireworks with some music. And Dr. Bailey says make sure your pets are microchipped in case they run away to get away from the noise.
8: They'll be able to be found. And make sure that the contact information connected with that chip is up to date.
7: Take pause. Joel Nadeau, Fox News.
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9: Gets an update on conflict. I'm Lisa Brady, Fox News. Iran dominating a Senate hearing with America's top diplomat. His efforts to end that conflict continue.
10: Secretary of State Marco Rubio says Iran is starting to agree to negotiate aspects of its nuclear program it previously refused to discuss.
11: That is not a guarantee that ultimately it will lead to a deal that's acceptable to the Senate or acceptable to the American people. But we'll be able to engage them in a process to truly test the proposition of how far they're willing to go.
10: Still, Rubio says talks are complicated by a fractured regime in Iran that takes days to get a response. Any tentative agreement, the Trump administration says, would require Iran to reopen the Strait of Hormuz.
9: Fox's Jared Halpern at the White House. Iran is reportedly still insisting on ceasefire enforcement in Lebanon, where fighting continues between Iran proxy Hezbollah and Israeli forces a day after President Trump said both sides agreed to stop. New Jersey is now suing the company that runs Delaney Hall, the immigrant detention center where there have been days of protests over ICE operations and violent confrontations, first with federal agents, then with state police.
12: Trump administration officials standing by the facility's operations as protesters continue to claim Delaney Hall is being poorly run. They've gathered since Memorial Day weekend. Monday night, the protesters mostly complied with the city's mandatory curfew, which was put in place Sunday morning after dozens were arrested.
9: Fox's CB Cotton. The state's lawsuit is demanding full access for New Jersey health inspections. Homeland Security calls it a frivolous lawsuit, pointing in part to health inspections just last week. The state argues it was denied a full inspection. The White House Correspondents Association president says they won't let violence have the last word, just announcing a new July date for an annual dinner disrupted by gunfire in April. 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
9: A U.S. official just telling Fox News the disappearance of Lynette Hooker is being treated as a murder investigation, days after officials in the Bahamas approved a new search by a U.S. dive team. Hooker and her husband were heading back to their sailboat in April when he says she fell off the dinghy and was swept away in rough weather.
14: Ryan Hooker has not publicly commented on the new search. He initially was detained and questioned by Bahamian authorities for days. Now, U.S. investigators say GPS data from a marine navigation app on his phone contradicts what he initially told police about the night his wife, Lynette Hooker, fell overboard.
9: Fox's Anna Marie McNichol. Brian telling police that fall happened around 7:30 p.m.
14: Now Fox Digital has obtained marine tracking data from that sailboat showing it stopped transmitting its location at 9:29 p.m. on the night Lynette went missing.
9: The retired couple were living together on their boat but had a history of domestic violence issues. A pickup slams into a toll booth just steps from the ocean in the Florida city of Daytona Beach shores. A deadly crash that remains under investigation.
15: Cops identified the woman behind the wheel as 35-year-old Deanna Harrell. Volusia County Sheriff Mike Chitwood.
16: Probably doing about 40 miles an hour, and it crushes the toll taker's booth.
15: Inside, Tammy Jo Baker, a few weeks shy of her 63rd birthday, the longtime employee for Volusia County, who recently started working for the beach parking contractor.
16: I think she was probably close to being killed on impact.
15: The driver didn't stop after that impact.
16: Some witnesses say that the vehicle then tries to travel southbound to get away before it gets stuck in the sand. They remove the driver from the vehicle.
15: The sheriff called Baker's death senseless. CJ Papa, Fox News.
9: The driver has been detained and tested for possible impairment. No word yet on charges. Wall Street's in record territory. The Dow's up 160 points, even as U.S. oil prices get back over $93 a barrel. And Lisa Brady, Fox News.
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19: Hey gang, it's Neil Bortz now. I know how much you've missed me in Atlanta. 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

0: Welcome in hour number two, California primary day, Iowa primary day, and more as we are coming on with all of you. Stock market continues to set yet another record high. The stocks have been on a tear all throughout May. We have now moved into June, and there remains a great deal of economic optimism continuing to be back and forth. I described it yesterday, Buck, as Groundhog Day when it comes to what is or is not going to happen with Iran. Nothing particularly new there as that talks continue surrounding the Strait of Hormuz. Now, several different stories. Graham Plattner is in Washington, D.C. today, meeting with many different Senate Democrats as his Senate primary campaign in Maine remains imperiled. I'm curious maybe to dive into some of this with Buck during the course of today's program. We have a primary in both California and in L.A. And, Buck, I told you in the first hour, our thanks, by the way, to Andrew Giuliani, talking about the 11 different United States stadiums that are going to be hosting the World Cup starting next week on Thursday, 9 days from now. Things will begin to get a bit chaotic in a good way, I think, when it comes to everything surrounding there as the U.S. hosts the World Cup for the first time since 1994. The U.S. men's soccer team, by the way, Buck, scheduled to play 2 games in L.A. and 1 in Seattle in the group stages, the first one on June 12th, and they played well in their matchup, I think, against Senegal. And Christian Pulisic scored his first goal in 5 months. So for those of you who are interested, I would like to think that we could win some games and start to have some pro-U.S. Positivity. I know for a fact there are a bunch of diehard Trump guys on the U.S. men's soccer team. I'll leave it at that. So we will see how all of this ends up shaking out. Now, we were talking about what the prediction markets say as we get ready for the midterm cycle. And Buck, I have been talking with Buck a lot off air. I'm obsessed with these. And I understand some of you are going to say, oh, I don't know why you care about what Polymarket's going to say, Clay, or what Kalshi's going to say. I am far more interested when people put their actual money down on what they think is going to happen than trying to glean what's going to happen from all of the different poll results out there. So we'll see what happens. Everybody in California, go vote. Karen Bass and Spencer Pratt right now are favored to advance to the runoff. Karen Bass is the incumbent mayor of Los Angeles. Javier Becerra and Steve Hilton are favored to advance in the California governor's race. But Buck, you were asking me, I've got right now about $3,500, relatively small amount of money, but I am putting my money where my mouth is, and so I have a bunch of different predictions here. I have, you asked, I have Susan Collins to win the Maine Senate race. Right now, the prediction markets give her a 41% chance to win. I have Ken Paxton to win the Texas Senate race. They give him a 59% chance to win. I have the 9th District of Tennessee, the one that they redrew in Memphis. I have the Republican Party to win that race, which I think they will. I have the Republicans to win the House. That pays out at 4-1. That is a less likely outcome. I have Kamala to be the 2028 Democrat presidential nominee. I have a 10-1 payout if that were to become a reality. And I have Mike Rogers to win the Michigan Senate race. Right now they give him a 29% chance to win. So all of these markets are out there every single day on Kalshi and on Polymarket. And I pay attention to them because I think they are a better arbiter of where the current market is than trying to look at polls, which we know are often paid for by candidates or paid for by political parties to try and convince people of the legitimacy of those polls as a method, as Russia said for a long time, to drive the overall narrative surrounding all of these different cases. So, Buck, Spencer Pratt, I have said if I lived in Los Angeles, I would vote for Spencer Pratt, no doubt. I would at this point, I think you have to vote for Steve Hilton because Chad Bianco, I don't think has a chance to advance to the runoff. And I'm concerned that otherwise we could end up with two Democrats, both in the mayor's race and in the governor's race, which I think would be the worst outcome from the primaries in California today.
1: I have this thought. I'm wondering about it. And again, I go back to what people that people whom I see in person and just sort of ask me, you know, which I always appreciate. Do you get the same thing, too, that when you see people and you just want to hang out and talk to like, well, explain the thing that you talk about for 3 hours a day on radio. Do you get the personal radio show asks? I get that sometimes.
0: Yes.
1: Like, can you just do a show for me right now? I was like,
0: yes.
1: I want to talk about dogs and like recipes and my baby. Anyway, but people ask me this when they see me. They say, what is more likely here with the California situation that it will be a test case that affects whether Democrats as a brand are on defense going into the midterms, or that people still care more about prices? You see this thing on the cover, I think it was the Wall Street Journal, Clay, your favorite paper.
0: Oh, yeah, my favorite.
1: Your favorite. I think it was on the cover of Wall Street Journal that truckers, maybe our truckers can tell us if this is accurate. Some of them are spending $1,200 every 2 days on fuel, something like that, because their fuel. Now, obviously, those are for major transport commercial vehicles, but the point here being, gas price, now we're heading into a long summer where I think people, here we go, yeah. Some commercial truck drivers, this is cover of the Wall Street Journal, or I should say on the website. America's truckers are driving just a little slower to save gas. Some commercial truck drivers are slowing down to cut costs at the pump. One driver said it cost him $1,200 to refuel his truck every 2 days. Clay, there's a part of me that wants to say all this focus on the California madness is going to help us out, but do people in Iowa, do people in, more to the point, Georgia, Pennsylvania, do they care? You know, is this situation in California something that the political elites and commentators and Californians care about, or does it have national resonance in an election year? That's my question.
0: Yeah, I think it's a great question. And I think this is where California can kind of give us an indication of how viable is the Republican Party argument, because if Spencer Pratt were to lose and you end up with two Democrats there and you end up with two Democrats in the Democrat race for governor as well, it's just gradations of blueness, and the competition is not going to require any real addressing of the larger issues there. I also think narratively, if Spencer Pratt is one of the finalists and if Steve Hilton is one of the finalists, you have to acknowledge that there still is enthusiasm for Republican arguments nationwide. And I think that is significant as well. I will say price of oil and gas has come back. It's come back an average of about 30 cents-ish, I believe, based on the numbers that I have seen since Memorial Day, as I told you, based on oil and gas prices was likely to happen. I'm on the record as saying I think we're going to be around $3 a gallon by the time we get to the election in November. Right now, the average gas price is $4 ish, like nationwide. And again, I always like to have fun with this, but average gas price nationwide does not mean that is what you paid this morning. So I appreciate that if you live in California, you, for instance, are paying way more than if you live in Louisiana or Texas. And so there is a wide variety of different prices that people pay. I noticed in my particular neighborhood, driving home a couple days ago, prices were down to $3.90 on the gas stations as I was driving past near where I live. So back under $4 here, average gas price around $4 as well. And so I think all of these factors are huge, but I think gas prices is going to be a big part, and candidly, of how people feel about the overall economic situation. And I was reading a great piece in the Wall Street Journal over the weekend that kind of ran through In fact, I flagged this, Buck, because I did think it was perspective is important in life. And I think a lot of times, here is Warren Buffett said recently, and I flagged it because I thought it was so interesting, that the poorest people in America today live richer than the richest people in the world did in the early 20th century.
1: This sounds like your buddy Buck over here, who's been telling everybody that wealth and status are different things, that wealth and where you fall within the hierarchy of the society around you are different things. And this is why... Go ahead.
0: Sorry, I sent this in to producer Greg, and it is cut eight. You will appreciate what Warren Buffett said. It's from, I think, a couple of years ago, but I do think it goes to perspective and to your point on wealth versus status, all these different things. But listen to Warren Buffett, the greatest, probably the greatest capitalist other than Elon Musk of all time. Certainly Warren Buffett is the greatest investor, I think it's fair to say, of all time. Listen to this.
2: Bottom 2% in terms of income in the United States, the bottom 5%, and for sure the top 1%, all live better than John D. Rockefeller was living when I was 6 years old. John D. Rockefeller was the richest man in the world. And today, you can get better medicine, better education, better entertainment, better transportation. You can do everything better than he could. It's astounding. That's in my lifetime. If you wanted to watch a football game, he still had to go there. And I can sit there with this big screen, and they keep showing me the replay, so that explaining to me what happened and everything. And maybe everybody doesn't have a screen as big as mine, but damn near everybody has a screen or an iPhone or a computer or access to one. I mean, when I was born, you know, the dentist didn't use Novocaine.
0: I think that's really well said.
1: Well, this is what I've been telling everyone, and this is what I keep saying in the context of artificial intelligence. Will there be some job displacement, and is that a societal concern? Yes, absolutely. Will AI make everyone, no matter where you are on the income scale, markedly wealthier in terms of those things that Warren Buffett just laid out? The answer is certainly yes. Certainly yes. The same way that the internet has made everyone, because of productivity gains in every product and every service and everything that you are exposed to, the internet has made everyone wealthier as well. It has been hard on, you know, stockbrokers and travel agents, but overall, the internet has made people much, much wealthier. So wealth and status are different things, and wealth relative to other people versus wealth in an absolute sense. And this is also why I think, Clay, you have a society now here in America, and a lot of this is around the world, the same situation, where we now have problems, including diseases, physical diseases of overabundance, but we even have overabundance in terms of entertainment options. If you had told me 20 years ago that I would be able to turn on, without commercials, a movie library with basically any movie that I had ever wanted to see, and I could just press a button, I would have said, oh my gosh, that's amazing. Now what happens? You get analysis paralysis. How many of you sit there? The only thing you know is you got to listen to Clay and Buck every day for 3 hours. But after that, what do you do with your time? How do you spend your time? So this is the great wealth abundance problem that we have now. People are too fat from too many calories. People have too much entertainment. People are glued to all the screens that are everywhere with more entertaining, more addictive things for your eyes than ever before. And people can shop with the stroke of a thumb, you know, et cetera, et cetera, et cetera. This is going to continue, and this is why I think spirituality and connection to people who matter in your life and family and those things actually become more important, but that's a conversation for another time.
0: I think the analysis paralysis is going to become more and more commonplace. And my concern is that you're going to see, I mean, I had to go buy, I think it was peanut butter the other day. How do you decide which peanut butter to buy? You know, like there is an element where you go from, okay, I want crunchy or I want plain, to there are 20 different brands, and God forbid you even make a decision about what makes sense.
1: I used to like hummus when I was younger, and the hummus that I used to eat, like from the grocery store, now I think of, it's like trash. a la poubelle. It is terrible quality hummus. It was delicious to me 20 years ago, but now, Clay, you go in there and there's all these amazing varieties. The same thing is true of milks. The same thing is true. We have more and more choice and we have hedonic adaptation. We have so much access and so much wealth that we forget how things were before. And it's important to keep that, you know, gratitude and humility are two of the most important things, I think, for human happiness and human flourishing day to day. Just putting that out there, being grateful for things. I'm grateful for Pure Talk. 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

0: Welcome back in to Clay and Buck, and we have a lot to discuss with all of you today, as you know, including getting into some of the talkbacks and other fantastic things that are on our radar. Like, for example, VIP email from Barb here, Clay. I wish everyone would remember that in June of 2022, gas in the Detroit, Michigan area was $5.29 a gallon due to Biden's regulations. Barb, I'm just going to say it. The other guy was worse. Gas prices were higher. No one will remember. No one will care. That's not going to do it at all. People just know what their credit card is getting dinged with right now. They know what it was yesterday. They know what they think it'll be next week. They do not care what the price of gas was. Unless you're going to say it's the highest or the lowest that it's been in 30 years or something. Oh, a few years ago, Clay, you can disagree with this. I don't think that's going to help us at all.
1: Look, it is simultaneously the case that the price of oil and gas 4 years ago was higher than it is today. It is also the case that people have very short memories, and Trump said, I will bring down costs. So right. Being a little
0: I don't
1: bit
0: disagree with Barr.
1: Worse.
0: I just don't think that's going to help us. I don't think that's going to help Trump at all, is my feeling on that, unfortunately.
1: Yeah, look, the gas prices have to come down, or I think there will be consequences in the midterms with voters who are making decisions based on frustration of what gas costs. One of the better inventions we've come across over the last couple of years is Rapid Radio's Michigan-based company. Taken what was traditional walkie-talkie, and they have modernized it. It works nationwide on one device. You can talk to anyone in your network nationwide. A small walkie-talkie, palm of your hand, easy to use. We have used it for our youngest son, who is 11. You don't get smartphones until 14 in our household, so if we want to stay in touch with him and we're letting him run around in the neighborhood, we give him a smartphone. If you want to protect in the event that you have a major hurricane issue, or you have tornado issues, or maybe you have ice storms like we had here in Nashville during the winter, go to Rapid Radios right now, rapidradios.com. 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
4: News. I'm Chris Foster. President Trump names federal housing finance official Bill Pulte acting director of national intelligence. He's pursued mortgage fraud cases against Trump opponents, top Senate Democrat Chuck Schumer.
5: A guy who can file such baseless, political, and outrageous charges against political office holders he doesn't like can't be entrusted to protect our national security.
4: President says William has deep experience managing the most sensitive matters in America, the safety and soundness of the markets. Secretary of State Marco Rubio tells the Senate Foreign Relations Committee an Iran peace deal could happen any time, with condition number one being reopen the Strait of Hormuz.
6: And reopening the straits means the following. Ships can sail through international waters the way they can do through other choke points around the world without being fired upon, without paying a toll.
4: State media in Iran says Iran stopped communicating with mediators. America's listening to Fox News.
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1: Welcome back in, Clay and Buck, joined now by our friend Steve Hilton. He is in Huntington Beach, California, pretty fantastic coastal community there. Steve, we know you're running around like crazy. We encourage everybody out there in the primary world to go vote in California. And I'll let you make the case to this audience why, if they want a Republican into the final two, that vote needs to be for you.
12: Thank you, guys. It's really great to be with you. And I think it's really important just to think about the opportunity here in November. Today we've got the primary, and I'll get to that in a second, but the reason it matters is because actually this state is ready for change. We are done with the insanity, the crime, the chaos, the homelessness, the taxes, the regulations, the bloat, the bureaucracy, the nanny state, nonsense. We are done with it. And you can see that in the energy in LA around Spencer Pratt's campaign. You see it in the crowds that we're getting up and down the state. So I think when you look at the November election, we really can turn it around. It is not a lost cause. It really is the year when we can win. There's a majority of Californians now who want to go in a new direction. That is shown by every single poll. The Democrat candidates for governor are a disaster. You've got the billionaire climate fanatic Tom Steyer. You've got Biden's useless HHS secretary Javier Becerra. So the opportunity, the golden opportunity, is very, very big this year. But we only get it if we can get a Republican into the top two. And because we have this crazy system in California where you could end up with two Democrats, we got to really take that seriously today, because the polls have been tightening. Tom Steyer, he's already spent $220 million trying to buy this election. He's creeping up. And most of the polls now show pretty much a three-horse race, myself, Steyer, and Becerra. They're up there. There's a few points difference in the different polls, but that's how we have to think about it. There is no guarantee at this moment that a Republican will make it into the top two. That's why every single vote is vital, like truly vital. And I want to address directly something that I hear from many people in our state, which is Steve looks like he's got this. He's been leading in most of the polls for most of the year. Let's see if we can get two Republicans in the top two by voting for the other guy running, who's a Republican, Chad Bianco. And I understand the sentiment there, but it is really dangerous thinking, because the facts and the math don't bear it out. I'll just give you one example. A poll came out on Friday. This is from a Democrat pollster. Has me at 27%, Javier Becerra 26%, Tom Steyer 22%, Chad Bianco 9%. There is actually now no possibility that he can get in the top two. It's nothing personal. We don't disagree on policy. We have a good relationship. It's just where we are in the campaign. And so every single vote for anybody other than me, including Chad Bianco, is actually a vote to get two Democrats in the top two. And that kills the chance for change. That's why I'm so happy to have had the president restate his endorsement and urge everyone to get out and vote for me today. And I've just seen that the vice president, J.D. Vance, has done the same. And I'm so honored to have his support on this very special day. But it's not going to happen, this amazing opportunity to save California, unless we really take this seriously. Every vote counts. If you're listening in California, please make sure you get your vote in. Please make sure you vote for me. And if you've already voted, tell all your friends, text, email, you know the drill. We've got to get every single vote. It's up till 8 p.m. tonight.
0: Steve, I just want to note that we've been having you here on this show to tell our California audience about your extremely viable and now leading, in the very top of this race candidacy from the beginning. So we're very proud that we saw that this was something that could. Yes, thank you. Thank you. Of course, that we knew that you were a serious contender. We knew that you were going to connect with the voters there, and that there's just a desire for things to be better. One of the aspects of this that I see in both your campaign and the Spencer Pratt campaign for the mayor's office in L.A., that one thing, a common thread that runs between the two of them is, why leave the people who mess everything up still? Why leave them in charge? And also, why not have people who are just promising to fix the things that the people of California want fixed? It feels like that's the mental hurdle that we just need enough voters to get beyond.
12: Exactly. And just to believe that change is possible, that we just to say we don't have to live like this. We do not have to put up with this. If the choice is in our hands with our votes today. And what's really interesting, look, Spencer's a very different character in many ways. I know him a little bit. I endorsed him. We actually both spoke at the same event where he announced his candidacy on January the 7th, the one-year anniversary of the fires, the They Let Us Burn rally. He's very different, different race. It's nonpartisan in the L.A. mayor's race. I'm running as a Republican. But here's the similarity. We are both outsiders. Neither of us have run for office before. And we're not afraid to just tell the truth about this totally broken, corrupt, failed system in L.A. and across California. And you see the results all around us. And so we just got to tell the truth about that. And honestly, for these Democrats, I wonder how they have the nerve to ask for another 4 years in power. They've had 16 years of total control of California, all the statewide offices, both chambers in the legislature with a two-thirds majority, all the major cities, all the major counties, the state Supreme Court with a 6-1 majority. They've had 16 years of total control to show us that this progressive model of governance works. And they've totally failed. We have the highest poverty rate in the country, the highest unemployment rate, the highest cost of living by far, ranked 50th out of 50 for opportunity by U.S. News and World Report, 50th out of 50 states for business climate by Chief Executive Magazine. We have the highest taxes in the country for the worst results. The education results are a disaster. Homelessness rampant, crime and chaos everywhere. The cities are a total, like third world squalor in our great cities. And it's not just L.A., it's right across the state. I mean, they've completely failed. Like, how dare they ask for another 4 years? Like, you don't deserve another 4 minutes. And we just got to have people who are representing common sense change. That's the other thing about our campaigns. They're not divisive. They're not ideological. What am I running on? Your first 100 grand tax-free, $3 gas, cut your electric bills in half, a home you can afford to buy, cut your costs, help your

0: two. Tomorrow, in theory, you pivot and it becomes a general election. How many persuadable voters do you think there are in California? Because California has voted overwhelmingly blue. The analogy we've used on this program is Giuliani and Bloomberg got elected in New York City because people were fed up with the status quo with traditional Democrats. California, potentially with Spencer Pratt, potentially with you, is finally saying, as part of your candidacies, hey, the old blue ways don't make sense. Let's just bring in some sanity. How many persuadables do you think there are in the general?
1: Well, I'm going to give you a real number. This is a poll that the California Post commissioned and published just at the end of last week. 56%. That's the number who say the state's going in the wrong direction. And that's a majority. And I think that's the group. It's more than we need. We just need 50% plus one. But yep. I think that's where you start. And that is really what this is about. It's saying we really can change is possible, but you're not going to get it if you keep voting the same way. And so actually a big theme of the general election campaign, which as we plan to do starts tomorrow, is just those two simple words, vote different. You've got to stop voting the same way and think you're going to get a different result. We've tried that now for a very long time in California, and it hasn't worked. I mean, you saw Gavin Newsom last time in his re-election campaign acknowledging he'd failed to solve homelessness, failed to deal with the housing crisis, failed to reduce the bloat and bureaucracy. And all these things he was saying and made all these promises, none of them have been delivered. Everything's got worse. Housing costs are higher. Gas prices are higher. The homelessness is more than it was. You know, it's just, even though we've spent tens of billions of dollars on homelessness, and in fact, we estimate $425 billion in fraud, waste, and abuse in the last 5 years in California. So they're done.
2: Wait, Steve, can I jump in with we know that it's a disaster, as you're outlining, the previous, or the up to this point, the recent Gunner, the, you know, what's going on in Los Angeles County, but you hit on three things there that I think go to not only critical issues for California, but in other misgoverned blue states, these tend to be problems as well. Well, certainly housing, gas right now, blue states tend to have higher prices. It depends. And then homelessness depends on which blue state, but a place like New York certainly has a lot of those challenges too. But what are your, in shorthand, how do you actually make those three things better as governor in California?
1: Well, I'll deal with the specifics. So on gas, you know, my target is $3 gas. That's the pledge that I've made. We're going to try and get to $3 gas. Remember, and people say, well, how are you going to do that? It's so high now. Yeah, that's right. But before the Iran war, in 40 states in America, gas was $3 or less. Most of them don't have oil reserves. We have abundant oil reserves right here in California, but because of their insane climate policy, we're importing it. 80% nearly of our oil is now imported. That's what we can change. And by the way, I can do that directly through the executive branch, through the state agencies, not needing the legislature to do that. Even if it's a Democrat legislature, I can make that happen. That's the starting point. Instead of the cost and idiocy of shipping in oil, we'll use our own. There's a whole bunch of climate regulation that we can roll back and start to get back to, because most of the $2 or more increase in gas prices in California compared to the rest of the country is not actually the gas tax. That's about 60 odd cents of it. Most of it is these regulations that we can change. In terms of homelessness, it's very straightforward. We've got to, number one, enforce the law. These homeless encampments are illegal. They've always been illegal, but they've refused to actually remove them by some misguided notion of compassion. How compassionate is it to let people live in those conditions? So my starting point will be to say to local politicians, I'm going to give a certain amount of time, between 3 and 6 months, to say, you've got to clean it up, all of it. Not some, you know, Newsom's bragging about a 9% reduction, which is BS anyway, if you look at the data. No, it needs to be 100% reduction. You don't see this in other states. You don't see it in other countries. It's totally avoidable if you just start by that principle of we're going to enforce the law. By the way, that's exactly what Spencer Pratt is saying in LA. He's making the same point. And so that the next step is to get people into drug and alcohol rehab, because 80% of people who are homeless have those problems, and mental health services. And the money's there for that, because we've seen the billions that has gone into what they call the homeless industrial complex. All these useless nonprofits doing nothing except keeping themselves in business, and crony developers who are selling these apartment units to the government for about $1 million each, which are just, they put people in there who are addicted to fentanyl. Nothing ever happens.

0: we've got the resources to do it. Spencer Pratt's plan is basically the same as mine. I think LA is going to, if he wins, as I very much hope and think he will, then we'll, that's one city I can check off my list, because he's going to get it done there. I want to make a broader point, though, which is the foundation of all this is a strong economy. And actually, the main mission, I think, for me is going to be rescuing our economy. We're heading for real disaster here. So many business leaders that I've met in the last year or so have said to me, we're just waiting for your election, and if you don't make it, we are out. The exodus that we've seen so far is going to be a stampede if we have another 4 years of Democrat rule, and this state is in real trouble. And so we've got to turn that around. We made an estimate last week, we published this, that the total cost of the bloated regulatory nanny state bureaucracy in California on our economy is $745 billion a year in economic cost. If we cut that out, then California would become not just, we're now the fourth biggest economy, we'd be the third biggest economy in the world if we just cut out all the nonsense. That's what we've got to do to start getting businesses back here so we create the jobs so we don't have the highest unemployment in the country and good paying jobs so we don't have the highest poverty in the country. So the economic crisis is something that's very much top of my list.
1: Steve Hilton, last question for you. From 1850 to 2020, to your point, California gained population every year. Starting in 2020, the population began to decline. That needs to be fixed. J.D. Vance just endorsed you. I just saw on social media, President Trump has endorsed you. Last question, what is the impact of the Trump-Vance endorsement on primary day here?
0: It's huge because it'll tell everyone who wants change, but particularly Republican voters, because it's a primary and typically it's people who are the more committed partisans who vote in primaries. You've got to get this done, because what that means is that you're going to have a partner for the administration who wanting to make common sense change happen. The president wants to open up energy production. So do I. Newsom is blocking it. The vice president is heading his fraud task force, trying to save taxpayer money in California. So do I. But Newsom is blocking it. It's going to be a new day when you have a governor in California, in our biggest state, actually working with the administration to make common sense change to happen. It's going to benefit everyone in California, but our whole country as well. But it won't happen unless people go and vote for it, and you've got to do that today.
2: Go vote. Californians, go vote. Even if it takes a week or a month for these votes to be counted because of the dysfunction there, you got to go vote today. Go vote for our man, Steve Hilton, for governor. And, Steve, we are pulling for you. We're counting on you. Or we're, what's the word I'm looking? Not counting on you. What's the word I'm looking for?
1: We're looking forward to celebrating your advancement to the final two. Do you expect to find out tonight, or do you think this thing's going to drag on for weeks? By the way,
0: we think that there's a strong chance that we'll get a sense that we've done it. I don't want to put a number on it, but we think it's possible that tonight we'll know. Not for certain. It won't be confirmed, but we'll have a very good sense of it. We think that's possible. Maybe
2: go vote for Steve Hilton, Californians. Go get it done. Steve, best of luck. We'll talk to you soon.
0: Thank you.
2: All right, here's a question for the business owners out there. 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
6: Back during the Biden era, with millions of illegal aliens streaming across the southern border into the country, some people would say, close the border, stop this. No, the Democrats say, we can only do it if we have comprehensive immigration reform. How many times did we hear those words? Comprehensive immigration reform. If you had a leak in your house, water pouring in, would it be a good idea just to shut off the water? Not for a Democrat. No, you'd have to have comprehensive plumbing reform. Well, that all changed when Donald Trump was sworn in. Just before Trump was sworn in, the Congressional Budget Office said that another 1.1 million so-called foreign nationals would be added to our population in 2025. Guess what? They had to revise those numbers. Why? Because Trump became president. So they took that 1.1 million and revised it down by 1.5 million. Does that make sense? Well, think about it. Not only did Trump stop them from coming into the country, but many who were already here were given their exit papers. One of the main ways Trump did this is that if you came to this country asking for asylum, Biden would just say, well, come on in. We'll give you a court date. Trump said, no, go back to your country and apply. That's what the law calls for. So why are all of these idiots, these useful idiots, protesting the actions of ICE right now? Because those are Democrat voters that aren't being allowed in and being sent back. Future Democrat voters. That's where the anger's coming from. Neil Bortz, Extra 106.3.
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7: Talking to Greg Dolezal here on the Morning Extra. I would put everything that we talked about under the umbrella of the moment in history that we are in, which I think is that we are in a fight to save Western civilization. And there are people that want to overthrow the West. There are countries that want to overthrow the West. It's not just China. There are a number of other countries. I believe that we save the West by saving America. But if you think about it, we save America by saving Georgia, because Georgia has become ground zero for the fight for the White House, the fight for the United States Senate. I think that we saved Georgia by saving the American dream right here.
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0: Welcome back in. Steve Hilton on with us. Thank you for that. Jason in San Antonio has been waiting a while. Jason, fire away.
1: Hey, guys. How's it going?
0: Fantastic.
1: I had a great idea for the both of you that you don't have to do a voice or anything, but if you were in charge of the speech that Kamala Harris would have given to celebrate the 4th of July, I think both of you could come up with some hilarious stuff. 2 or 3 minutes, it would be hilarious. It would have to start with the land acknowledgement for the displaced.
2: Well, no, Kamala would start off by telling everybody 250 years of America unburdened by the America that has been.
0: Oh, I thank the Lord that we don't have to deal with that, although she's going to be the nominee in 2028, so we may have to worry about it in 2029.
2: I'm just going
0: to
2: keep saying you're crazy. I don't even care if you're right, because that's such a crazy idea that I just can't allow it. I can't process it.
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9: President Trump says it's not true, at least Sabrady, Fox News. He's denying reports that the U.S. and Iran have stopped speaking, calling it false and erroneous. Also just posting that he's told Iran it's time to make a deal, one way or another. This, as Secretary of State Marco Rubio also says, diplomacy is not dead.
10: Rubio tells a Senate panel Iran is starting to agree to talk about aspects of its nuclear program it previously refused to discuss. Still, the Secretary of State says any deal must reopen the Strait of Hormuz.
11: And reopening the straits means the following. Ships can sail through international waters the way they can do through other choke points around the world without being fired upon, without paying a toll. That's condition number one.
10: Iranian state media says Tehran has stopped communicating with mediators about a ceasefire extension because of Israel's widening attacks on Hezbollah militants in Lebanon.
9: Fox's Jared Halpern at the White House. President Trump taps Bill Pulte to be the new Director of National Intelligence. Pulte is director of the Federal Housing Finance Agency, where he's made mortgage fraud allegations against some political opponents of the president.
12: Americans need an intelligence chief loyal to the facts, the intelligence, the security of the nation, not the political interests of one man.
9: Senate Minority Leader Chuck Schumer, leading the White House briefing moments ago, Medicare Administrator Mehmet Oz says he trusts President Trump's judgment.
13: He is a very sharp and quick study of people, their emotional with abilities, and their ability to persevere in the face of hardship. So I have confidence in his decision.
9: Dr. Oz dismissing several questions about Pulte's lack of intelligence experience, saying that's not his lane. Chief Tulsi Gabbard announced her resignation last month following her husband's cancer diagnosis. A permanent replacement would need Senate confirmation. 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
9: A federal judge sides with a group that wants to protest President Trump in a legal fight over a flag.
16: A progressive group called Accountability Now wants to display a flag with the numbers 8647 on it, the same numerical formation former FBI Director James Comey featured in a social media post that resulted in his indictment for threatening President Trump. While the Secret Service investigated the group, a volunteer told them they'd never heard of it, meaning anything other than that they think President Trump shouldn't be in office. Judge Randolph Moss, an Obama appointee, said the National Park Service should not revoke the group's permit over the flag, noting Merriam-Webster defines the phrase 86 to mean throw out, get rid of, or refuse service to, mostly in the restaurant industry, and any use of it to mean violence is more recent. Jessica Rosenthal, Fox News.
9: A federal judge says a House panel can intervene in a legal fight between former President Biden and the Justice Department over access to audio files related to his handling of classified documents.
17: Former President Biden is hoping to block the DOJ from getting about 70 hours of conversations with an author who collaborated with Biden on a memoir. The Heritage Foundation filed a Freedom of Information Act request, believing the audio contained evidence of Biden's alleged mishandling of classified materials. Biden has said he never shared anything confidential with the author. In the meantime, a federal judge is letting the House Judiciary Committee intervene, saying the committee has legal standing. Former President Biden argues the committee has no legislative purpose for being involved.
9: Fox's Gernot Scott, the former president, sued DOJ last week. The judge expecting more briefs by next Monday. President Trump signing a new executive order on artificial intelligence less than 2 weeks after postponing a ceremony. The new order establishes a framework for the federal government to vet the national security risks of the most advanced AI systems for up to a month before their public release. I'm Lisa Brady, Fox News.
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19: It's Tuesday, June 2nd, and here are your headlines. President Donald Trump has issued a series of endorsements out of tonight's primary elections in six states, backing candidates in key gubernatorial, Senate, and congressional races. The endorsements will serve as another test of Trump's influence within the Republican Party as voters head to the polls later today. Georgia drivers are being urged to fill up their tanks as soon as possible as Governor Brian Kemp's temporary gas tax suspension expired at midnight last night. Officials say gas prices could rise about 33 cents per gallon statewide now that the tax break is over. And finally, Cobb County and the city of Mableton remain at odds over new services agreements after the previous deal expired, but officials say the protection will continue while negotiations move forward. City leaders say they remain committed to reaching an agreement while preserving Mableton's municipal court authority. Today's weather will be mostly cloudy across the city with a high of 82 and a low of 59. The Extra 106.3 headlines, I'm Bryce Gobert.
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0: Third hour of Clay and Buck kicks off now, everybody. Great to be with you here. I'm coming to you from our nation's capital,
1: which is very interesting time to be here, I think, because we got the 250th happening. I was walking by the FBI headquarters this morning, Clay. It's a true story. I was on Pennsylvania Avenue walking down the street, and I had one or two of those people who look at me. I don't know if they're just like, is that guy's hair AI? Or, or I think that's Buck of Clay and Buck. It could be either one. But as I'm walking by the Hoover building, I heard, I probably should have taken a video of this because people might think that I'm having some kind of a hallucination. There was loud Justin Timberlake music coming from the FBI building. I don't know if they're having like a Zumba class out on the promenade or something, but I walked past the Hoover building and Rock Your Body. If you remember that, Justin Timberlake.
2: Oh, yeah, back in the day.
1: Was playing. And then I was walking to go visit with our friends from the Ruthless podcast, which that I went on that one, and they are demanding a Clay Travis appearance there soon as well. So I went on the Ruthless podcast to hang with all those boys, Mr. Comfortably Smug and Josh Holmes and Mike and John, the whole crew. They were great guys, so that'll be coming out later. But on the way over there, I heard it sounded like sound tests going on. I just think there's a lot of early prep for the 250th that is underway here. You can tell there's a little bit of a festive atmosphere out on the streets. Things look like they're starting to get lively. And with that in mind, I just want to say, you know, you don't always know who's going to be a hero. You don't know who is going to step up when things start to look a little tough, as they have for the 250th planning recently. Let's be honest, things got a little bit of a pushback on that one. But sure enough, Clay, one of the great one-hit wonders of all time, putting on his cape, not all heroes wear capes, putting on his cape, so to speak, Vanilla Ice, is in fact going to be performing at the 250th. This is Cut 26. Listen to the man himself.
3: I'm proud to be an American. I was born here and raised here, and this is my country, and I don't like anybody telling me I really can't be proud of it. And this is a huge honor to play the birthday. It's once in a lifetime, you know, 250. So I'm honored. I respect everybody else. I know there's a lot of tension everywhere. This whole world is like a snow globe, but it shouldn't be that. And music is here to bring people together, man. And, you know, it shouldn't be that this music is dragged into politics. It's not
1: all
3: fair,
1: right.
3: You know?
1: We can stop that. Why was his audio, Vanilla Ice, just blasted out my ear.
2: Yes.
1: Hopefully he didn't do that to everybody on the radio. But nonetheless, Vanilla Ice, I do you know his real name offhand? I don't. He will always be Vanilla Ice to me. But
2: I used to know his real name because it's kind of a funny name, like Rupert or something like that. You would not that you would not anticipate someone named Henry or
1: you know, I will say also a little sad to see there was a part of me that thought that Milli Vanilli's Fab Morvan, we don't have to, by the way, play. I don't want to hear
2: Robert Van Winkle. I remember that there was a...
1: His name is Robert Van Winkle?
2: Yes.
1: Wow. Okay. All right. I did not know that.
2: I knew it was
1: not...
2: like the ultimate, like, kind of like country club-ish name.
1: Yeah, Robert, he definitely Van sounds Winkle. Like he likes croquet. And
2: yes.
1: You would not think that he at one point was a rap superstar, or I guess hip hop, or I'm not sure what I think it's rap, right? Ice Ice Baby's rap. But Milli Vanilli's Fab Morvan is sadly not a right winger, nor is he going to be performing at the 250th. I saw that Trump said he's going to give a speech at the 250th. I don't think that's really what people had in mind for the 250th celebration of a speech. I'm not sure. I'll leave that, you know, Trump fans are going to love whatever he does, no matter what he does, every time he does it. So that's fine. But I feel like it's either a festival of America or it's a political celebration, or rather it's a political event. I don't know how much you want to have crossover between those two. That all said, there is still the UFC fight going to happen, right? There's a UFC fight that will
2: But that's, I believe, June 14th. So that's that's a week from Sunday. So that's soon.
1: Are you going to that?
2: Maybe. I'm not 100% sure. I'm going to be anyway, I'm running around on the road. I'm testifying in front of Congress next week. I don't even know if that's public, but I'm testifying in front of Congress. And then we have the big event for advertisers that we do down in South Florida that I have to be to. And I was thinking about trying to go to the U.S. World Cup opener, which is all the way out in L.A. So that is to say, I don't know where the heck I'm going to be. And meanwhile, I got to manage the kids.
1: We're getting a little deep into Clay's schedule here. Point being, Clay, do you think that the Trump speech for the 250th is the move here? I don't know why we just can't have a whole lot of people who play great, you know, music and have just like patriotic stuff. A lot of American flags, love America and everything else. I don't know that it has to be, I don't know that a particular speech from a particular president should be the main event.
2: I was just talking about this off air, with producer Ali. I don't get the sense that America 250 feels like a very big event to me.
1: Nope.
2: In the way that, you know, when it gets close to Christmas, everywhere you go, even if you're not diehard for celebrating Christmas, it feels like you are aware of it. July 4th obviously is a patriotic event every year, and there are certain parts of the American capitalistic ecosystem that celebrate it more than others. I was hoping that America 250 would feel like a real event to me. It doesn't. And that's the history nerd in me, because I didn't get to experience America 200. And I've seen a lot of the footage from America 200, and it feels like the nation came together in 1976 and celebrated. And things were actually kind of awful in 1976. For those of you who have forgotten, mortgage rates were double digits. Unemployment was not good. We were coming out of the awfulness of the Vietnam War. You had RFK and MLK assassinated in 68. You had JFK in 63. Yet everybody could come together, even when things weren't great, in 1976 and say, America's awesome, let's all celebrate. I don't feel like we're going to have an America is awesome, let's all celebrate feel in 2050, even though objectively things are much better in America for 250 in terms of where we are in 2026, I think, compared to where we were in 1976. But I think one of the problems with this, Buck, is, and there's actually a good piece I was reading in Axios about this, Americans have never been less happy. And the consumer sentiment has never been lower than it is right now. And I think I'm going to be honest with everybody. I think this is all social media.
1: Yeah.
2: I think that social media has been destructive to mental health across the board, not for every single person the same way, but I think in general, social media has destroyed net happiness in America. If you go back and you look, it started about 2013 that overall happiness in America has cratered, and the consumer sentiment is at all-time lows. I don't even think it really matters who the president or the party is in power in terms of the way people feel, because one half is angry and then the other half is angry. I don't get the sense that people want to celebrate. And I was optimistic, Buck, coming out of the U.S. men's hockey team, because I think that tapped into an innate depth of reservoir for American exceptionalism. I hope that America 250 was going to be a great unifying event. It doesn't feel like it's going to be one. And I think ultimately
1: Clay Travis is being Captain Womp Womp.
2: I'm being
1: right
2: pessimistic.
1: Now.
2: I think there's two reasons. One is, I think social media. I think that social media makes everybody unhappy as a group. Two, I think the Democrat Party has made as its foundational belief system that America's history is not one to celebrate. And I think when half the country is not willing to celebrate American history, it makes it hard to believe that America 250 is a good thing. And I think, well, you combine it with social media, and there's just a great deal of angst and unhappiness.
1: Yeah, I think they also hate Trump, man. I think that the fact that Trump is the guy in charge of the celebrations, they can't put that aside.
2: Yeah, let's go back. If Ron DeSantis had been elected president instead of Trump, I think that they would still hate American history. I think what you're going to see, unfortunately, is the Trump hate. They're going to try to pivot it to J.D. Vance or Marco Rubio. Now, the extent to which it sticks, I think, is a fair question. But the idea that they're going to be like, oh, Trump was a unique threat to democracy, and now the new Republican, oh, he's fine. I don't think that's going to be the reality. I think they're connecting America being awful with, in their mind, history with whatever Republican figure
1: this
2: is in charge.
1: This is like the most depressing segment you've ever really leaned into heavily here, buddy. This is like this, usually I was looking at you to be like, it's going to be awesome. Cause I think it's going to be a total non-event, unfortunately.
2: Well, I mean, look, July 4th in DC, I'm sure you've been before, right? Cause you lived in DC. Have you ever gone, or is the crowd
1: you know me. I don't even like fireworks, okay? I'm that guy. I'm always like, they're too loud. What's with all these boom bangs in the sky? I'm not fun.
2: If you have never been and taken a blanket and put it on the National Mall and just laid back and watched the fireworks over the National Mall, it is an awesome event to go to. So my suggestion at this point in time would just be put on the biggest, baddest ass fireworks display that has ever existed in the history of mankind. If you can interact it as well with some sort of drone show, which has become popular now, I think that would be great. But I think, unfortunately, the national fever that social media has unleashed. I mean, do you buy into that? I think we're going to look at social media in the decades ahead as modern day cigarettes. I think people are going to look at them and say, for health, psychological, not as much physical, although maybe there's a physical component to it too. I think people are going to look at social media and say, the fact that we just got on the handed phones to kids and we let them run with this like crazy was the modern day equivalent of cigarettes. And I think it's just unfortunately collapsed overall net happiness in a very negative way. So no, I'm the downer.
1: I don't subscribe. You're vociferous in this. I don't subscribe to the cigarettes give you lung cancer and ruin your health. So I don't think that there's
2: physical versus mental. I think that social media has done mentally what cigarettes did physically in terms of people's overall health.
1: People used to say this, that television was going to make everybody into zombies. And yeah, some people watch TV way too much. They watch for 6 or 8 hours a day and they come home and they're couch potatoes, but
2: Social media has been great for people like you and me who make careers, but I think there's a very big difference between something that you look at externally and something that is largely in people's pockets.
1: So you think people are too bummed out because of Facebook to enjoy the 250th anniversary? I think this is a lot. You're putting a lot on Zuckerberg and co.
2: I think that social media since 2013 has driven down. We're at the absolute lowest consumer confidence ratings that we've ever had. I think it's largely connected to social media, irrespective of the fact that life has tended to be getting better. I think the other part of this, though, is Democrats have decided that American history is evil and that it's rooted in slavery. And if you believe that American history is a bad thing, it's hard to celebrate the 250th anniversary of the country. I think that's the combo.
1: Consumer confidence is low, Clay, because costs are high. Costs are high because of a number of things, but gas I think we're focusing more on Facebook and TikTok than the Iran war, which unfortunately has not come to a conclusion and is still driving gas prices up.
2: If you go back and look at the overall consumer confidence, it drove off a cliff in 2013. And we have had a lot of very good economic cycles. We've had far worse economic cycles. I'm talking about consumer confidence. You can go back and look at it since 1960. It's lower now than it was when things were awful in the 1970s, when things were awful in 2008 and 9, when objectively the overall economy stunk. Employment's low, stock market setting record highs. Unemployment, I should say, is low. Overall, wage growth has been relatively good in Trump so far.
1: Yeah, I mean, I think consumer confidence is particularly troubled right now because housing prices are up 60% in less than 5 years, and the price of gas has gone up dramatically, and groceries are expensive, and inflation has actually been priced because we shouldn't have spent $7 trillion during COVID that we didn't have out of thin air. And now we're still dealing with the hangover of those prices.
2: But all of those things are true, but 08, 09 was worse. The 1970s, which you and I weren't alive for, were awful. 1976, people came together and celebrated. We just had the Vietnam War. 50,000 people died in a war that we had no business fighting. Nixon had just been impeached. RFK Sr., the first RFK, and MLK had just been assassinated a few years before. There was a lot of tumult, and everybody said, America's awesome, let's celebrate the 200th anniversary. I think there's something deeper than the current reality of economic situations that unfortunately is afoot right now. And I'm not sure one president.
1: I think a lot of people were excited about Milli Vanilli, and they're now still dealing with the disappointment. All right, Cozy Earth is the brand making the most comfortable sheets and bedding that you're ever going to experience in your home. 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We've even got them on Baby Speed's crib now. 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
8: Go vote accordingly. You don't have to bring up one letter, not an R or D. What do you want your community to look like? 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Because if you don't, you're seeing what we're going to inherit. And I say we loosely. It's actually our kids and grandkids, and that should be the scariest part, that they are going to inherit this level of violence. In the United States of America, if you lose America, where are you going?
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0: What I was just referencing, and by the way, we're going to be joined by Kelly Paul, wife of Rand Paul. She's got a couple of kids' books. This is from Axios yesterday. Americans are richer than they have ever been before, safer and longer lived. I'm reading from Axios. U.S. total wealth, all-time high. Violent crime, 120-year low. Life expectancy just hit 79 years, the highest in American history. And yet, University of Michigan consumer sentiment just hit its lowest reading in 50 years. So we're richer, we're living longer, and we're safer than we have ever been in the history of the United States, yet people are at 50-year lows for contentment. What's going on? That's what I'm kind of hitting at. I'm thinking about it a lot. We'll maybe talk about that a little bit with Kelly Paul when we come back.
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5: John Saucier. President Trump says the negotiations between the U.S. and Iran are still ongoing. Testifying before the Senate Foreign Relations Committee with Secretary of State Marco Rubio, he says reopening the Strait of Hormuz is not enough for Iran to get the sanctions relief.
6: Any sanctions relief is condition-based, which means it has to be in return for the reason why those sanctions were put in place in the first place, which is their nuclear program.
5: Iran claims his nuclear program is for peaceful purposes. The Trump administration ramping up the number of medications being offered on its discount drug site. Centers for Medicare and Medicaid Services Administrator Dr. Mehmet Oz announcing the administration adding 160 more drugs to this website.
7: It means that 4 out of 5 medications that are picked up by Americans going into that same drugstore that I mentioned earlier now have the opportunity to double check that the price they're getting in that drugstore, wherever they're buying it from, is the best price out there.
5: America's listening to Fox News.
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0: 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Yep, the Kimmer's back, only on Extra 106.3.
1: Welcome back in to Clay and Buck. We're joined now by Kelly Paul, author of Goodnight Young American and Goodnight Little American. And Kelly is the wife of Dr. and Senator Rand Paul, who is a frequent guest on the show. Kelly, congrats on the authorship, on the books that come out today. Tell us a bit about these. We were just discussing the 250th and patriotism, and it feels like it could use a little bit of a boost in some quarters these days. Your books talk about Americans, I assume, about from the perspective of loving America. Tell us about it.
17: Absolutely. Well, thanks so much for having me. Yes, they do. They were inspired by my grandson. This is my first time to ever write a children's book. He's about a year and a half old. And my daughter-in-law late last summer was saying she thought we needed more patriotic books for children and board books for young children. And so I got the idea, especially with America's 250 coming up. My books really take a journey of a little boy who has a dream. On July 4th, he's out celebrating with his parents, and he goes to bed that night. He dreams all of American Revolutionary history. So he's on the Mayflower, and he's a pilgrim. Then he's a colonist. He makes friends with great American Revolutionary heroes like Sam Adams and takes part in the Boston Tea Party, and he makes friends with Paul Revere and rides with him. And my hope is that it will spark conversation with parents and children just about the heroism and bravery, courage that our founders really showed.
0: Kelly, I appreciate you coming on and encourage people to check out the book. Buck and I were just having a conversation about America 250. I don't know if you remember America 200, but based on the things that we see, it seems like the nation came together for America 200, even though a lot of things were objectively tough for the country at that point in time. You just had RFK and MLK assassinated. Richard Nixon had just been impeached and removed from office. The Vietnam War had been going on. Yet people seem to come together and really have a good time at 200. I don't get the sense that that's happening for 250. How do we change that?
17: You know, I agree, and I do very much remember America 200. I was a little girl growing up in a small town in Russellville, and that bicentennial summer was so exciting. And I think of just our little town. My mother and I had 1776 style dresses made, and so did all my friends and their moms, and we all participated in this big festival in our downtown square for the bicentennial. And I remember it just consumed the whole summer. And I wish I did see that kind of spirit for the 250. And you're right. I'm really not.
1: How much of your, efforts to write this book comes out of a recognition, Kelly, that there's a lack of content that I think young people are exposed to that celebrates traditional Americana and our history. I mean, I'll give you just an example. I have a 1 year old, and I won't name names here, but there's a communist on YouTube that he seems to want to watch all the time, that does children's content that is very left wing, and I can't get him. he's old enough now where he will take the controller out of my hand. He can't really find things yet, but he'll take it out of my hand and kind of bang it until I give him the left wing song and dance from YouTube that he wants. So is this in part because you want kids to have content that aligns with your values and you know, I'm just wondering what spurred you to do this.
17: I agree with you 100% because our grandson is about 17 months old, and our son and daughter-in-law, they say kind of the same thing. As I said, my daughter-in-law really gave me the idea for this because she's like, you know, we want to really instill these values, and we want to have, you know, our son grow up with an appreciation for America and a love for America. And, you know, that's really my purpose in the book. I mean, I think we need to remember that the American Revolution was really a convergence of vision and resolve that has never been equaled in all of human history. I mean, our founders were really the original civil rights heroes. They took, you know, ideals from the Enlightenment and used them to challenge the divine right of kings and hereditary rule and challenge the most powerful empire in the world in order to say, look, we believe in natural law. We believe in that our rights come from God and not from any king or any government. So their courage was really intellectual and moral, but it was also physical courage, as they were all basically committing acts of treason, right? The Declaration of Independence was considered an act of treason.
0: We're mm-hmm. talking to Kelly Paul. We'd encourage all of you to go check out her brand new book. It's for kids. It is out today. Kelly, you're talking about courage. In this age in which we live, we've had your husband Rand Paul on a lot. What is it like to raise kids and also now have grandkids, as you just said, in a world where violence feels omnipresent for people that are in public life, people like your husband who had to deal with being attacked and having people celebrate his attacker? And certainly it hasn't even been a year since what happened to Charlie Kirk, the shooting of President Trump. What's that like for you as both a mom, a grandma, and a wife?
17: You know, it's very challenging at times. It really is. And there are moments when I'm just sort of like, Ran, gosh, just let's chuck this and you can go back to being a nice doctor in Bowling Green. but then I remember that, you know, we've been given such an incredible honor and platform and voice. And I am so proud of Rand, for the things that he stands for. And so I just try to, you know, feel brave. I mean, I try to feel like, okay, very few people have the kind of, you know, platform that we do. And so I want to use it for good, and that's what I try to focus on.
1: So the book is out today, or the two books, rather, out today. Are you planning on doing more after this one, Kelly? The books, by the way, Good Night, Young American, Good Night, Little American. What age is this mostly geared for?
17: So Good Night, Little American is a board book. So it's for babies and toddlers, and it's lullabies and really beautiful illustrations, but they're patriotic. I mean, they sort of distill down the idea that, you know, equality and joy are something for us all to pursue. And it came from, you know, Jefferson's writing of the Declaration. And it's a simple, sweet little bedtime board book. And then Goodnight, Young America.

0: Washington. He's just present for all of it, and it's written, you know, through the eyes of a child. And at the end of the book, when the little boy wakes up from his dream, there's a nice map in the back of the book, a simple map for children. But my hope is that more families will try to maybe see some of these great landmarks, make some southern trips and summer trips, and go to Boston or go to Massachusetts or see where the Declaration was signed in Philadelphia. I think that those are the kind of things that we did back in, you know, the bicentennial, right? I mean, I know my dad took us on a trip, and it was very special.
1: Kelly, if people want these books, thank you for making the time with us again. Good Night, Young American, and Good Night, Little American. Amazon, where would you suggest they can find these? And I believe your name is K-E-L-L-E-Y, if people are typing in Kelly Paul just to search for that.
0: Right. Yes, they are on Amazon. They're on Barnes & Noble. They're online. They're in stores. They're just about everywhere. So I hope that families will enjoy them, and I hope that it will inspire more children to really understand what we're celebrating when we celebrate Independence Day this year.
1: Awesome. We appreciate the time. Thank your husband for all the work he does. Thank you for all the work that you're doing as well.
0: Thank you both so much for having me.
1: And by the way, Kelly, I think you are a listener, so you have great taste in radio as well, if I remember, based on past. So thank you for being part of the Clay and Buck family.
0: Yes, love your show.
1: Thank you so much. That is Kelly Paul. I encourage all of you to go check out her new kids' books that are out right now. And we were talking about America 250. We're talking about America 200. It's also coming up on the 25th anniversary of Tunnel to Towers. And in fact, during one of the commercial breaks, Buck and I were talking with producer Allie to make sure that we're going to be able to go to help raise money and honor all of the work that Tunnel to Towers has been doing in this 25th anniversary year. Right now I want to tell you all about Mario Nelson. He is an Army sergeant. He served in the National Guard, volunteered at Ground Zero after the 9/11 attacks, and then enlisted full-time in the Army, deployed to Iraq, where he made the ultimate sacrifice when he was killed by a rocket-propelled grenade. 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
3: Here's sports headlines for Tuesday, June 2nd. The Atlanta Braves open up the homestand tonight with the Toronto Blue Jays in town for the first of a three-game series. It'll be Bryce Elder on the mound tonight for the Braves. He'll be opposed by former Braves starter Kevin Gausman. First pitch is set for 7:15 tonight. You can hear all the game action on our sister station, 680 The Fan, and for free on the Fan app. A pair of big trades in the NFL. Former NFL Defensive Player of the Year defensive end Myles Garrett is headed to the LA Rams in exchange for pass rusher Jared Verse and three quality draft picks. The New England Patriots, they've added former Philadelphia Eagles receiver A.J. Brown to their roster in exchange for a pair of draft picks. With your sports headlines, I'm Carlos Medina.
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5: Welcome back in, Clay and Buck. Appreciate all of you hanging out with us. A bunch you've been waiting a while. We'll hit to some of your calls. We'll also try to get to your talkbacks move rapidly here. Patty in Virginia, you say your house is all designed and you're ready for 250.
6: Absolutely. Stop bumming me out on this because I am decorated for the 250th birthday and cannot wait. All my neighbors know it and everything.
7: There we go. Yeah, Clay, Mr. Bummer.
5: Thank you for the call. David in Montana, 1976 versus 2026. Your thoughts?
8: Well, I graduated high school in 1976, and it seemed like everybody that I ever talked to that graduated, they all picked their colors, cap and gowns and stuff like that, and everybody was red, white, and blue.
5: That's a great point. Thank you for the call. Again, Buck and I did not experience America 200, but I feel
7: really,
5: like...
7: Really, Clay, you didn't experience... Come on now.
5: 79, I'm the last great Gen Xer, the generation that continues to save America. And I just remember even in pop culture, there was a huge embrace of American, exceptionalism, all different sorts of popular books and movies that were coming out and everything else. Is there anything 250 focused that feels like, oh, this was made for America 250? I don't get the sense that there is. Let me get some of these talkbacks, Buck, because there's a bunch of them. Patriot, K-E-I-B, Joe in Huntington Beach, California. Go vote, California. He's reacting to that. Cut A.
9: It's amazing to me that people who try to criticize Spencer Pratt by saying that he was a reality TV star in his 20s. Do you know what Karen Bass was doing in her 20s? She was going to Cuba supporting the Castro regime, and she was a part of communist groups. I mean, you can't make this stuff up.
5: Yeah. Cut B. That's very true. Cut B, Scott in California.
10: Heard you say you'd be happy if you came in on Wednesday and found out that there were two Republicans in the race for LA mayor. What are you thinking? This is California. We won't have a result by Wednesday. It's going to take much longer than Wednesday to figure it out and put the proper Democrat in. That's the way it's always going to happen.
5: Yeah, California's got to fix this. My hope is, Buck, that we will have enough of the vote in that you can tell. We don't have to know exactly who won, just like who were the top two going to be. My hope is that we got at least that.
7: It's a projection pending Democrat after the fact shenanigans and finding giant bags of ballots in cars, trunks somehow that happen to all be for Democrats. Like that, you know, we're going to assume what we assume until all of a sudden the late postmarked ballots come in.
5: I do think you're with me, I bet, on this. I believe in federalism. I also believe that you shouldn't be able to count votes for 3 weeks. There yep. should be some basic national standards for elections in the United States. This California, we're counting for 3 weeks business is, shouldn't be allowed, I don't think, by the federal government, even from someone who believes in states.
7: Well, Clay, how can the Democrats know how many votes they have to make up if they don't have time to count and change them afterwards? Let's be fair to how they like things to go. Pete from Minnesota listens on News Talk 1130. This is D. Hit it.
11: If Spencer Pratt wins mayor of L.A., it's going to be interesting to compare how well L.A. does to New York City with Mondami.
7: It will be a little bit of an A-B test, if you will. They're in different places as a city with, as cities with different, problems, but, well, there's some similar problems, but obviously the situations are a bit unique. And we will see how that all goes. I think there's a lot of room to make enormous progress very quickly in Los Angeles, particularly on things like cutting red tape and cutting excess spending. I'm sure that's true in New York as well.
5: Dave in Cincinnati. Cut C.
12: Wrong, Clay, on Warren Buffett. He's not the best investor of all time. He's only the second best behind Nancy Pelosi.
7: Nancy's got game. You know, for somebody who doesn't seem like she could add and subtract on her own, she certainly knows how to pick stocks really well.
5: I don't understand. This is something that I think should be crazily bipartisan. How do we let these guys get away with insider trading and buying and selling individual stocks?
7: Because the people that have to write the laws
5: yeah.
7: are the people that don't want to be governed by these laws. They don't want to be subject to the same rules as the rest of us. It's just like when they exempted themselves from Obamacare, the Democrats did. It was disgusting. Well, Clay, this is a good one. We got to get to this one. This is podcast listener Brian on G on the list here. Hit it.
13: Clay and Buck, Bryant and Savannah, I've been listening since Rush started. So, I don't know about y'all, but my family, we feel it's going to be $250. We're celebrating. We have $600 in fireworks. Me and my boys have matching mullet wigs, Pit Viper sunglasses, and American flag overall shorts. And we are going to rock out.
7: That is the spirit of $250, Clay, that Brian is establishing. And I'll say this, for all of you, honestly, who cares what the celebration is here in the swamp in D.C.? Have your own 250 celebration wherever you are across the country. You celebrate America. It doesn't have to be based all here in our nation's capital. So what if you don't have Milli Vanilli in your backyard?
5: I can't wait. We will have a great July 4th on the Florida Gulf Coast. But I do wish America could come together. It does not sound, unfortunately, Buck, like we will. I don't want to end on a bad note, so everybody go vote and make America better. Thanks.
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20: America's top diplomat is on the Capitol Hill Grill. I'm Lisa Brady, Fox News. Secretary of State Marco Rubio moving on to a House hearing after telling a Senate panel that reopening the Strait of Hormuz is condition number one in efforts to end the conflict with Iran, and that no sanctions relief has been offered for that.
21: Iran is being sanctioned because they enrich uranium. Iran is being sanctioned because they've highly enriched uranium. Iran is being sanctioned because of their nuclear activities. If they agree to give up those things, there will be sanctions relief associated with their commitment and compliance.
22: So you will not give
21: with those agreements
22: relief just in exchange for reopening the strait.
21: No, that's not been discussed. That's not been offered.
20: Meantime, President Trump is denying reports that Iran has stopped communicating with mediators because of ongoing fighting between Israel and Iran-backed Hezbollah in Lebanon. The president accepts an invitation to a rescheduled White House Correspondents Association dinner in July after a checkpoint shooting ended an April event. The group says it will not allow an act of violence to have the last word. President Trump calls the announcement a sign of strength and fortitude. The president naming a top federal housing official to be director of national intelligence and facing immediate pushback from some lawmakers questioning Bill Pulte's national security credentials, an issue also raised repeatedly during a White House briefing.
23: I think Bill is a great guy. I know him socially. I've not worked with him in his current job, but I do trust the president's judgment.
20: The director of Medicare and Medicaid Services, Dr. Mehmet Oz, leading today's briefing. Outgoing DNI Tulsi Gabbard announced her resignation last month. President Trump signing an executive order on artificial intelligence, creating a framework for the federal government to vet national security risks for up to a month before the public release of the most advanced AI systems. Today's signing comes less than 2 weeks after a White House ceremony for a similar order was postponed. 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
0: I see I hit my own mic there. Now. Well, you know, you get spoiled. And you know, look out. It's only me. It's only the Kimmer. Yes, exciting times here with Pete Davis. Pete Davis. Oh, my, he's outdoors in the beautiful blue sky, the azure skies of Chavez. No, silly. Pete Davis, man, you look like you lost more weight, man. How you doing? Maybe just be the camera. You look like you've lost a lot of weight.
1: Maybe it's just in the head.
0: Ah, the head weight. Ah, yes. How's it going? What's new up there in the mountains of Macon there, sir?
1: They just mowed the lawn, so I got that fresh mown lawn.
0: You have somebody
1: smell.
0: Mow your lawn for you? That's good.
1: Oh, yeah. I'm not mowing that pasture.
0: Oh, I didn't know. Well, you got a whole pasture. God. How's your woodchuck and the babies? Now, Mama Woodchuck turns out.
1: I haven't seen them in a couple days. They're probably just laying low.
0: I hope the hawk didn't get them. You know. Wouldn't you hate to see that? And of course you can't stop. I mean, there's not, I remember the first time on a golf course as a kid, probably 12 or 13 years old, in the, you know, New England and the, you know, woodsy golf, beautiful golf. And I remember the first time I saw a hawk eating a rabbit. Just tearing it to shreds right there on the sixth green. Oh, man. And I'm thinking, hey, you guys got to eat. You know, hawks got to eat. I mean, you know, it's, yeah. I feel bad anyway. Anything new in the mountains of Macon up there lately or anything going on?
1: Absolutely nothing is new in the mountains of Macon.
0: Well, no, that's probably not that bad. How did you get your car back or what's the deal on that?
1: No. Oh, no. Sometime this week.
0: Well, I'm checking on mine. And in fact, it's kind of fun because they give me a loaner. You know, they come pick mine up. I had some, you know, maintenance. And so they give me a loaner. And of course, it's a new four-door a mid-sized SUV type vehicle, which is perfect for me to drive here, for the parking area. And I can't get used to it because it's so easy to drive. I mean, it's just, you know, you just get in and you just drive. I'm just like, and, you know, all the modern cars are beautiful cars. They got everything in the world, but they're all floaty. You know, they're kind of soft and smooth and floaty.
1: Yeah.
0: And the transmissions are kind of a little, you know, you can't work anything. It's kind of, you know, I miss my stick shift. If I hit the lottery, first thing I'm doing is getting a stick shift in that thing. You know, it's just, anyway.
3: Why would you want a stick shift in Atlanta?
0: I know even in, well, I don't drive in stop and go rush hour traffic that much, although I it wouldn't matter to me. I guarantee people. It'll say the same thing. Even if I were in the city, I'd still want a stick. I just like working. I mean, it's hard to work sometimes, but I just like a stick.
1: It sucks in a commute. It really
0: does. Yeah, it does. Yeah, if you're doing a lot of stop and go, then you're, you know, it's a nightmare. But I don't know. It doesn't matter. But I remember my, you know, and part of it's just my age. I mean, hell, my first car was a 1953 Chevy I bought in 1962 for $250, three-speed in the tree, you know. Anyway, joining us today is Just Jeff, which is a real treat, and it's an indication that Flounder is moving up now. He's got that management card, and I think he's training his replacement here all of a sudden because Flounder's taking a few days here, are you? Coming the rest of the week, you know. There's no sense in, you know, if he's not got the manager, he's got the own parking spot, and he's got the management thing going. It's kind of like
3: you guys park.
0: Kind of like a link to the morning show, you know. The guys are just, you know, I need a few days here, a few days there.
3: I'm taking vacation days. I had to submit mine.
0: Oh, well, the morning show doesn't have to do that.
3: Yeah, we got
0: to
3: submit our days,
0: oh, my
3: man.
0: God. Well, I know. Oh, I do. I just,
3: have you guys
0: cow.
3: Been to Dollywood before? That's where I'm going with Veronica's stepsister. Works in the with Wyndham Resorts and Wyndham Hotels.
0: Really? Oh yeah.
3: And she got us a hookup of some nice condos at the Wyndham Resort up in.
0: They have
3: Dollywood
0: hookers
3: area.
0: at the Wyndham?
3: No.
1: Wow.
3: No.
0: Oh, hook up. I said hookers at
3: the
0: Wyndham.
3: Got a hookup at the Wyndham Resorts there. So we're getting to stay there and going to go to Gatlinburg and do all Pigeon Ford and all that stuff.
1: Gatlinburg's nice.
0: Yeah. That's
1: fun.
0: A beautiful part of the territory. That's all Dolly Parton type territory. By the way, you
1: don't take the ghost tour in Gatlinburg. It's a waste of time.
0: Okay, the ghost tour? Ah, okay. Good to know.
1: Don't.
0: He's on a delay, by the way, just for the record. Isn't it funny that the phrase hookup is a whole day, you know, it used to be, you hook up the line to the house and you gotta hook up the hose. I mean, and now you say hook up and talking about some guy just, you know, swiped left or something, whatever, you know. Anyway, I was trying to get into the fight. Just Jeff is joining us here today. Just Jeff, welcome, sir. And you'll be, running the board and doing things and doing my, my printing of the news every morning. Now, I already warned you. Poor bastard. I already warned you.
3: 5:30.
0: I start feeding news stories around 5:38. You know,
3: that. Oh, okay.
0: I get up and turn on my coffee and I get to turn on Fox News. I hit my sit in my chair, turn on the phone, start get on the websites, and boom, I start feeding you stories around 5:40, then 5:38, something like that. So just keep your phone off and you'll be fine.
4: Okay, looking forward to it.
3: I was talking about this with Veronica the other night because before she had met me, like on the weekend, she would probably sleep in till 8:30 or 9.
0: Really? On weekends?
3: I don't think I could ever do that.
0: Well.
3: Because I'm normally up. I mean, at the latest, if I'm up, latest for me is like 7:30.
0: Yeah, I try to change my sleeping habits on the weekend. I can't. There's no way. I might stay in bed for half an hour.
3: And I can be more lazy and do things around my place and stuff like that, but.
0: I mean, when I get up, I feel I don't have to do anything now,
3: exactly.
0: But I'm already planning my day, but I really love the fact that I get up Saturday and Sunday morning, and I really do feel the lightness of just getting up and take a little
3: doing
0: easier
3: your thing.
0: And just doing me, just doing the thing. Anyway, so just Jeff, welcome aboard again, and a little bit good to have you here. And I mean, we got some, stuff. We got audio stuff and musical stuff and a special treat. Earlier today, before we went on the air, about half an hour ago or so, Flounder and Jeff tested the line with Shannon Burke. As
3: so
0: you know,
3: we're
0: Shannon
3: good to go.
0: Burke, Jan, he joins us on Thursdays, normally Thursdays at 5 o'clock. But Shannon is now has got a whole new job thing going and podcast stuff and everything else. So he's on a different kind of a schedule. And last time we talked to him, our line was bad. It got some kind of reverb or something. And so, between you guys and his guys, you worked it out and we tested the line and it sounds so good. And I said, hey, what the hell? Let's go on today. You know, what do you do? For a few minutes, have a little fun around 3:30. So we're going to talk to Shannon at 3:30. Just kind of check in, see what's going on. And if he can join us or wants to again on Thursday, that'd be great too.
4: Absolutely.
0: Whatever.
3: Absolutely.
0: Again, we're just having a little fun and doing stuff and playing it by ear and having a good time. So there you go. You didn't do anything. The morning show guys are on me pretty good again now for anything. We didn't do anything on the morning show, did we?
3: No, I don't think so.
0: Okay. They're going. Although I did, cause I listen to this radio station more than anybody.
3: You are a P1.
0: I listened from 5:30 in the morning until 7 o'clock at night. Literally, Monday through Friday. Without stop other than in the shower and stuff. But anyway, as I did hear the morning show, and bless him for this, they made a couple of very interesting things. One, we're going to talk more about this, a clear link getting more and more publicity now between temporary United States Georgia Senator John Ossoff and Keisha Bong Bottoms, the former gangland hood rat who let Atlanta burn when she helped the brothers shoot up Wendy's and reacted like a racist against white cops, trying to blame them for things they, instead of helping a guy. Long story, killed a little girl. And I'm not sure whether Ossoff and Keisha Bong Bottoms had anything directly to do with shooting a little girl who died. But we'll talk more about that later. Again, Keisha Bong Bottoms and John Ossoff, together at last, burning down, the America one city at a time. They started with Atlanta, the Wendy's. And we'll get to that later. Also, they also played, is that mine? I got to turn this down here. Oops. I'm getting an update on my car. Anyway, I got to hold on. Let me turn down my phone here.
3: People
0: sorry,
3: of Atlanta are dying to know how your car
0: no,
3: is.
0: No, I can't. So. I can't look. I did hear this morning, and we're going to play this for you shortly. I did hear this morning a woman named Heather McDonald. I've seen her on Fox News before. Heather McDonald is a well-known author. She has best-selling books. She's a commentator. She does podcast things. She works for the Wall Street Journal, and she was on Fox. Recently, I guess last night they played. Maybe it was on a podcast. Whatever. She made one of the greatest basic comment statements about what the hell is going on with the culture in our world these days, and I can't wait for you to hear it because it really just nailed it. And in fact, I remember Tug saying, "Oh my God, that's the perfect way to put what the hell's going on." So we got stuff like that here for you too. Also, just signs of spring and summer. Saw my first motorcycle cop in a while today on the side of the road waiting to try to catch somebody. I used to love that. I used to love to watch. In fact, that's why I bought a police motorcycle. 20 years ago, I bought it from the Cobb County Police Department. It was a Harley Cobb County police motorcycle. Anyway. All right, Kevin P. and Flounder, 312. Now, Let's see. Oh, one more. We got the news. Somebody stuff. Oh, wait, a lot of stuff. The Black Crowes. Now, you guys know me this more than I. I always used to joke that they threw me out of the group because I couldn't sing "Hey Little Girl, Hey Your Mama Not a Homina." I got the words wrong in that song every time. But are they known as a communist organization, the Black Crowes, basically, or hate America generally, or do we? Is that are they known for that from the University of Georgia or anything like that? Then what the hell's the matter with Chris Robinson? Well, the man's 59 years old, and he's mocking America. Say, what you're proud to be America for? Nobody should be proud of America. You know, you a-holes, you know, have some faith. Nobody can, you know, we need to, I mean, it's unbelievable. We'll get to that, too. Also, other people bashing our freaking country, and including Sonny Hostin. These people have evil in their hearts. Evil in their hearts. But first, before we get to that, we will, a quick thing here, Flounder, from, yikes, from your friend. Well, if I could only find it. He's got the music running in there, so I have to hurry.
4: Just
0: for the record, we actually have the Kimmer format, which is if I'm a little late for something, I'll make it up later. Okay, I'll be here till 6. We'll get it. No, you're doing great. He's yelling at me. It's okay. I got this message from Flounder, and it says, "Hey, Flounder, heard about your business with Great Clips. Your haircut anxiety. My dad and I used to go to the one in Providence Square, had to stop because the ladies worked there didn't care what they did to our hair. They just butchered it. So we quit going and went to what we called the Merchant's Barber. They don't take cards, either cash or check. Perfect for Kimmer, not cheap. My barber charges $32. I pay $40 to cover his tip. Good job. Worth the extra cost. Avoid the scissor-happy ladies at Great Clips." Anyway, just for the record. But again, $40 for a haircut? And you have a crew cut.
4: I mean, mine's not complicated.
0: Wow. Anyway, well, I'm glad those days are over.
1: Okay. I just went outside with my little and did it while standing outside.
0: Oh, you did your own hair outside? Well, there you go. I did mine this morning over the sink.
1: Seriously.
0: Where's my $40?
1: I stand out in nature and I buzz cut and I go inside.
0: I should pay myself. I'd make a fortune. All right. Just Jeff, as you were saying, it's almost like 3:15. Shannon Burke coming up in 15 minutes or so and the actual program starts almost any time now at 106.3. Other than that, how you doing? All right, look out.
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0: So let me get this straight. We got 80s, we got looking up to 90 and stuff like that. 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
14: 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And more so because look, retiring isn't about, well, I've got enough to survive. It's about enjoying life. You didn't work 30, 40 years of your life to get by in retirement. You did it to enjoy the things that you've always wanted to do. 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
0: Giddy up, go, little darling. Come on in and shake a howdy. It's only the Kimmer.
25: I wish I would have met you anywhere but where I did.
0: Notice how I did that there. Back when I was Tom Peterson. Well, you can't use Kim, not the damn girl's name, be on the country radio station. Ah, yes, sir. 2025, Morgan Wallen, number one, the U.S. chart with his fourth studio album, I'm the Problem. Debuted atop the Billboard 200 and remained there for 8 weeks. Marked Wallen's third consecutive number one album. After 2 weeks absent from the top position, it returned to number one for an additional 4 consecutive weeks. Accumulating a total of 12 atop the chart. Morgan Wallen, 1 year ago today. Kimber Feed and Flounder birthday list, and just Jeff on the board here, which is very exciting and nice. Our birthday includes Liam Cunningham. Liam Cunningham is 65. Liam Cunningham played Davos on Game of Thrones. Kind of that short, gray-haired, older guy. He started out as a right-hand man of Stannis, and who found Jon Snow's body and convinced the witch to bring him back from the dead. Liam Cunningham, 65.
1: I kind of look like that guy.
0: You do a little, yeah. Distinguished, kind of the short grayish of a distinguished beardish. Yeah. I always wanted to be distinguished to gray.
1: Well, there's still a chance.
0: No, there's no chance. I'm a freaking science project. Let's see. Our history note here today, a little quickie here. On this day in 1986, I'm not making this up, James Brown, the singer, James Brown's wife, Adrian, was called into court because she had a stack of traffic violations. And she claimed diplomatic immunity to the judge. Wait, whoa, what are you talking about? She says, I claim diplomatic immunity because I am married to the official ambassador of Seoul.
1: Yeah. 'Tis true.
0: Okay, go ahead.
1: I'd have let her off.
0: I would have let her off.
1: Doing it. Just saying that.
0: You know, seriously, what's in the 80 bucks or whatever, you know, a couple $100 or something? Ambassador of Seoul. Oh, mercy. Okay, a couple of things. We'll zoom right around it because we're going to be, oh my God, we're going to be taking a quick break here because we're going to be talking to Shannon Burke here very shortly. A couple of things. A Black Crowes singer, Chris Robinson, he doubled down after being a jerk. These are University of Georgia people. He was born in Atlanta, for God's sakes. Chris Robinson was doing a show in Florida. And doing the show in Tampa, their Southern Hospitality show tour. The image of them, of their mascot dressed as Uncle Sam, showed up on the screen, prompting audience members to start chanting, USA, USA, USA. Black Crowes was about to play their song, She Talks to Angels, when Robinson, 59 years old, pushed back at the crowd. He says, oh, thanks for the geography lesson. And they continue, USA, USA. And he said, I don't know what you have to be so proud of right now. And they started booing like crazy. They started booing and walking out. They were walking out of his concert and booing him. And then he said, oh, you know, some of us have real faith. For those of you arfing, farking, booing us, some of us are not afraid. And we most assuredly are not effing ignorant. Chris Robinson, Black Crowes. Are you kidding me? One guy said, hey, what now? Jesus, he said, this is my 12th. Black Crowes concert since 1987. I just dropped them like a hot freaking iron. Screw you, Chris. It's one thing to be combative or disrupting your set, but it's another when fans are innocuously chanting USA. He started the band with his brother, Rich, a guitar player. They split up in 2015, got back in 2019, and on a world tour for their 10th album, A Pound of Bullcrap. Their other album, I Hate America, was apparently a good seller. So,
1: well, okay, Chris Robinson, I don't know if this is true, but the stories were, when he was around Marietta, that if he got upset, he'd spit on you.
0: Oh, really?
1: What? Yeah, well, he'd do it once.
0: Yeah. Well, remember the guy who spit on me at the Veterans Day parade?
1: Yeah,
0: when I got out of the car and put him in a hospital. Two cops dragged me off him, and poor baby had to have surgery and had broke his shoulder. Oh, I'm so sorry. I should have killed him. Anyway, I had to go to court, and the judge said you should have arrested him. So the judge said I should have had him arrested. Anyway, all right, 325. Shannon Burke is coming up. Hold on. Don't we go right back. All right, look out. Here we go.
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1: All right, look out. Here we go. It's only me. It's on the camera with Pete Davidson, Flounder, and just Jeff at the controls here today. And we swing down to Florida. It's still man country with Shannon Burke. Shannon.
2: Man country radio. Hey, camera, how are you, buddy?
1: We're doing great. Checking in again. I mentioned to the folks that we ironed out our sink line here this afternoon. Great engineering technology stuff. And I happened to say, hell, what the hell is going on here today? You know, just for fun. We'll have a couple minutes to see what's going on.
2: So I just remembered I can't do Thursday. But this is actually
1: There you are. Anyway, so now how are you? What's new? And again, for people who want to hear you as you're going, as you're doing stuff right now, where do they get you? How do they?
2: Just go to theshannonburkshow.com. You'll be on the Patreon page. We do you can get it live if you want, but it's also recorded as well. Theshannonburkshow.com, and away we go.
1: Outstanding, outstanding. So what's on your mind? What are you looking at? What's on your mind? What's active in your head these days?
2: I'm sitting here with a friend of ours, a friend of the show, Jonathan Morris, who is a farmer and a butcher right here in Central Florida, raises the cattle, processes the cattle, butchers it at his shop in Lake Mary, Florida, and you can go up there and get a 100% antibiotic free organic tomahawk juicy ribeye.
1: You don't have to always, like, to pick out your own cow or anything, do you? I mean, I mean, bring your kids, honey, you pick out the little lamb you'd like to get today. Oh, I want that one. Okay, yeah, here, come here.
3: You could come to the farm and buy your own cow, buy your own lamb, whatever,
1: and you'll slaughter it for
3: we do it old fashioned way, right off the farm.
1: I'll be damned.
2: Well, cool. Ship you a side of beef.
3: I'll ship you one. Next time I'm in Atlanta, I'll bring you something.
1: I'll be damned. Cool. Well, you know, that's great. And by the way, I guess that's pretty freaking rare these days, huh? With all the internet.
3: I'm one of the only shops that you can walk in. I'm actually building a cutting room on the retail side of the butcher shop.
1: Huh.
3: And it's going to have glass over the top portion of the walk-in cooler where I'm going to be cutting. And you'll actually walk in and see hanging cows and aging beef.
1: Oh,
3: and
1: my.
3: You can pick out your bag.
2: You got a bandsaw in there. Oh, saw away a hunk of some sides of beef.
1: Yeah.
2: One day I'm in there and he's like, hey, do me a favor. I got to cut this, I don't know what it was, a hunk of.
1: Hold this leg for me.
2: Yeah, I had to hold a leg while he got a chainsaw or something.
1: Yeah, I appreciate it. I got you. Outstanding. Cool. Well, that's outstanding. Oh, my God.
2: You have any big a big outlook for California today? It's a big day for them. You know, mayoral and gubernatorial.
1: Obviously.
2: 61 people running for governor.
1: Obviously. The hotshot social media star.
4: Spencer Pratt.
1: Yeah. I mean, he's making a head road and everybody loves him. He loves what he says. They know that. And then they say, well, you know, he has no experience of the sun. Well, hell, neither Karen Bass, you know, before she became mayor either. So, I mean, he should win. He should cream him. But again, you know, those freaking idiots in California, they still vote for those numbnuts. How could they even think about voting for Karen Bass after taking if they drive around Los Angeles, they can't be pleased with what they see in their city.
2: I mean, I don't know how anybody in Los Angeles would say, hey, I'd like some more of this, please.
1: More of the same. Yeah.
2: Yeah. More of this.
1: Why change now? Oh, my God. If then they get what they deserve. And it's only going to get worse. I mean, you keep showing. She spent $300 million to help 7 people out of their tents or something. I mean, it's just, you know, Jesus. I mean, seriously.
2: It's going to be, we'll know tonight. Yeah. We'll know who's the, you know,
4: that's the problem, Shannon. We're not going to know tonight. We won't know for a week because
1: mail-ins.
4: California takes how long to count their votes.
1: Yeah, they have mail-in stuff too. So they should ban that. There should be.
4: They're even saying that they won't have a confirmed tally for over a week.
2: Until they get the numbers the way they want them.
1: Yeah, exactly.
4: Well, you
1: have to sort them, you know.
2: Yeah.
1: Now, the governor's race, I don't think that Steve Hilton is, what's his name, I think, is going to make it just because they're stupid, you know. And I mean, and by the way, that guy, that Becerra, who, by the way, remember, President brain dead auto pen cadaver Joe Biden called him Baccaria. Yes, remember, by Hilton, chairman is Bill Baccaria, and said, oh, Becerra, yes. He called him freaking Baccaria, the only guy on his cabinet. He called him Baccaria.
2: That guy came out of nowhere and had some hellacious numbers.
1: Yeah. Well, he used to be the state attorney general, I guess, of California. Then he went to Biden and did nothing. I mean, he's not known for anything. And suddenly, I guess the reason that they're turning on the billionaire, Steyer, is that his name, or the other guy? I don't know. I don't know what's going on. I can't figure California. They've lost their way. Lost their way.
2: Well, I don't know if they're going to dig their way out. But, you know, here it is, right on a silver platter, a golden opportunity to change things in California from what they are now. And no one's going to, they're going to go, I saw a man on the streets where people were just saying, who are you going to vote for? Karen Bass. Why? Yeah. Oh, black power.
1: Yeah. Please. Yeah, Anti-white supremacy. Jeez. That's that. Oh, my God. I mean, really, sure, that you get what you deserve. These people are just.
3: Well, I think it's time for everybody to have new blood. I feel like, as a farmer rancher, all the old politicians need to go. You've been there too long. Yeah. We need new people, new ideas, new thoughts, term limits for everybody. The way it's supposed to be.
1: Yeah, except that Graham Plattner up there. Holy smokes. Oh. We'll be talking a lot about that guy.
2: They
1: holy
2: don't care.
1: Moly.
2: They say we've seen the tip of the iceberg, that somewhere out there, you know, and Eric was saying he believes that we're going to, you know, these girls he was sexting to and blah, blah, blah, that one of them is going to come out as a...
1: there'll be porn videos with some underage girl or something.
2: An underage girl, yeah, exactly.
1: Yeah.
2: Underage girl.
1: Yeah.
2: What do you think?
1: He's a monster. He's not. He's just a thug. I mean, clearly, he's just.
2: They don't care. They want power.
1: You know, and I appreciate his service. You know, he's a combat Marine. You know, as much as I hate to say it, but that doesn't make him above, you know, the basic freaking decency. I'm not like that.
3: You know, so, yeah. He knows the standard. He knows his job is to protect and serve, and then to go out there and do that, it makes him a worse human being.
2: Well, yeah. But he's just a humble oyster farmer, you know. Just a farming oysters.
1: I know. Anyway, we'll be talking about that Sonny Hostin again. I mean, I think people like this who support them, saying no matter what, he may be a racist and a liar and evil and everything else, but he's better than having Donald Trump have a Republican in the Senate again. I mean, it's just these people have no soul. There's a blackness in the thing at the pit of their brain and in their hearts. I mean, how could you possibly claim that you would vote basically for anybody because you're afraid that Donald Trump is ruining your so-called democracy? I mean, where do they think like this? How do they make a connection like that? I don't know. I don't know where it came from.
2: The psyops has been very powerful because they believe they've lost their rights, they're losing their rights, and you ask them what rights, and they just look at you like they're
1: exactly the opposite. They have the right to do this stuff. I mean, hell, I don't know why they're still rioting in New Jersey and getting away with all this stuff instead of getting hit in the freaking neck with a hard nightstick. I mean, seriously. I mean, cripple these people. I mean, honest to God, you know, start with their knees, and when they fall down, you get them on the side of the head. I mean, honest to God, that would take care of 8 or 9 of them right off the bat. I could be a little harsh. That might have been harsh. I don't know. I'm not in the mood. You know, I'm not in a freaking mood. Honestly, they're asking for revolution, and I'm ready. I want to go out in a blaze of freaking fire after what I've had to put up with. These people calling me a freaking white supremacist and a danger to my American country, that I'm in the danger because I voted for Trump, that I'm somehow evil for what's going on in America because I don't support 19 different freaking genders and changing your gender on a 9-year-old boy or girl, and it's somehow I'm therefore evil.
2: Yeah, you're the evil one.
1: I'm telling you what, I'm not. You know, I'm up to here.
3: I'm ready for the revolution too.
1: It's coming.
2: I mean, look at the backlash from Jackson Dart just introducing the president of the United States. I mean, his teammates are coming out against him. You know, people are, I'm no longer a Giants fan. Yeah. The guy introduced the president of the United States for the love of Pete.
1: The president of the United States.
2: How dare you? How dare you?
1: And again, no matter what they thought when Donald Trump came down the escalator as a billionaire New York playboy, that's one thing. That was a long time ago. If he hasn't proven what he's done as a president after all they did to try to stop him, including shooting him in the face, I can't believe that there's still that kind of that immediate reaction is the same thing it was when they just, you know, they just hated him just because his name was Trump and had, you know, gold letters on buildings and stuff. I mean, I can't believe that they don't, nobody respects the job he's done.
2: Oh, no. You see the beautification project in D.C. and all the things he's accomplished there?
1: I know.
2: All the fountains have no feces in them any longer.
1: Yeah. And actually flowing water and everything.
2: I mean, right. Just, you know, real fresh water that's not brown, you know.
1: Oh, God.
2: That's something else.
1: I know.
3: And save billions of dollars.
2: Oh, yeah. Saves tons and tons of dough.
1: I don't get it.
2: Do you see Scott Pelley had a rather public meltdown because Barry Weiss is murdering?
1: Yeah. Oh, Scott Pelley. Oh, Scott Pelley stood up for journalism. My ass, you stood up for journalism, you freaking fake. I mean, oh, my God. Oh, the leader of Scott Pelley, the show. Oh, please, you pretentious fop.
2: Yeah.
1: I mean, oh, my God. Talk about smarmy.
2: It's because they believe that they are it in journalism, and you can't mess with them. You know, a year ago, Scott Pelley wrote a book called Truth Worth Telling.
1: Yeah.
2: The problem is that there's other truths out there that he doesn't feel are worth telling, and he believes that he's the arbiter of what truths are worth telling and what truths are worth omitting.
1: Honestly, I mean, it's appalling. I'm an old news guy. I'm the old original news guy. Back when CNN was just a source of telling what's going on in the world before everybody got woke and leftist and everything else. And I mean, these guys are, you know, so you know, I guess this Weiss person, whoever, was stormed out of the room after Pelley attacked her or whoever. I can't remember who the hell it was now, but I mean, it's just, you know, it's just nonsense. And of course, they all applauded him.
2: Yeah, they gave a standing ovation.
1: Oh, yeah, boy. Well, he really stood up for everybody here, Scott. You know, what a freaking disgrace. CBS News, a freaking disgrace. And he stood up for the freaking disgrace. Wow, good for you.
2: Yeah.
1: Please.
2: It's terrible. They can't stand change. Change is a coming. They can't deal with it. It's like the Supreme Court, Trump nominating Supreme Court justices all over again.
1: And again, you know, that's the other thing. I don't think people have any idea. They keep the Democrats, socialists, communists, keep saying what they're going to do if they get power again. And we better pay attention to them.
2: We need to do it first.
1: Yeah.
2: I like Jim Jordan the other day when he said, you guys want to stack the court with 12? Or he goes, let's do it now. What's wrong with doing it right now?
1: We're going to add 5 more or 8 more, 9 more, you know, another odd number.
2: No, they don't want to do it now. But if it's a good idea in 4 years, why isn't it a good idea right now?
1: Yeah. Exactly. Yeah, I love it.
2: They would lose it. Jimmy Kimmel is, he said that late night TV is not dying of natural causes. They're being poisoned.
1: By guys like you. You're poisoning the airwaves with your crap. I mean, seriously. I mean, whatever happened to, you know, you're old enough to remember nighttime television, late night television, floundering. I mean, anybody in their 40s, you know, remembers the days back with, you know, Johnny Carson, Jay Leno, Steve Martin,
4: guys.
1: I mean, Steve Allen before that. Or what's the guy, the famous guy before Steve
2: Dick
1: Allen?
4: Jack Parr.
1: Jack Parr. Jack Parr was one of them. Yeah, exactly. That was from Just Jeff. I mean, you know, just entertainment.
3: But it was fun. Yeah.
1: Letterman and
2: right. Someone over there at ABC needs to say, hey, how about this? Let's just give it, why don't you give it 2 weeks?
1: Have some fun.
2: Don't mention Trump. Don't say anything political. Just do comedy.
1: Just have a little fun. I mean, just, you know, have people tell stories they've never heard before and say, oh my God, I can't believe you said that when you were 19. You did that, you know, just stories and stuff and people get to know whether
4: I think at this point, you know, they don't know how to do comedy. All they know how to do is talk about Trump.
1: That's right. But they don't even know, just to have
4: monologue,
1: just to have fun.
4: Always about Trump.
1: Yeah.
2: Everyone.
3: People are going to have zero content in 3 years. What are they going to talk about?
2: Right. They might have.
3: They got nothing to talk about.
2: And then Jimmy Kimmel in the same article says, I don't know whether or not I'll renew my contract. Like he's got.
4: He's got a choice.
2: Yeah.
1: Well, you know, if he went back, honestly, I didn't watch it a lot, but every once in a while I'd see the Man Show, and I mean, I had the little teenage girls bouncing on trampolines, and then they had that little 12-year-old kid on the beach trying to get girls take their top off. Or, you know, go up to girls on the beach, hey, will you buy me a beer? He was 9 or whatever. That was funny stuff.
2: It was funny
1: stuff.
2: You can't do it.
1: And it wasn't hateful or political. It was fun. It was just weird, funny stuff. What's wrong with that?
2: I don't know. You can't do it anymore.
1: I don't know. I don't get it.
2: You can't do it.
1: If I could do it, I'd do it. I'd try to do it. I think you'd probably make a fortune. But I don't have those skills or talent. So, you know, but there's an opening. I mean, doesn't there seem like there's an opening for old-fashioned just fun television programming?
2: I think there's a market for it. Absolutely.
1: Well, I
2: really absolutely know. I do. The NFL, someone's asleep at the social media switch because they have neglected the first day of Pride Month.
1: No, you know, is that music playing?
2: No.
1: Uh-oh.
2: Play music.
1: No, stop. Whatever.

0: I had that little feedback again there. When gay people decided to come out and how difficult it was and, you know, families, I mean, it was a thing. It was an issue and stuff like that. But that was a long time ago. I don't know anybody. I really seriously don't know anybody who has an issue with gay people.
1: No.
0: I mean, I don't know anybody I work with. Well, I mean, I seriously don't know a single person that has an issue with someone being gay.
1: I don't either.
0: So what's the point? I mean, really, it just seems like they're, you know, oh, gay pride got it. I mean, I don't understand. I'm afraid they're going to come out with a tranny pride month. I mean, seriously, someone's going to, you know, I'm sure they've thought about it and they're afraid to bring it up in public. But you know that they want to have, because now the transsexual movement is enormous in this country. People are dying because of the, you know, the so-called attitude against transsexuals and the gender changing surgery. And this is a whole thing going to the Supreme Court and everything else. Somebody's going to say we need a transsexual because they're real and they're here. We need a Pride Month for trannies.
2: Yeah, they got to keep up with the ante because they're running out of the old basic stuff.
1: Right.
2: You know. Anyway. Gay pride ain't enough. Now we got to double down on the LGBTQ RSPs.
0: Well, I just don't know why there's a need for a gay pride month. I mean, I don't think anybody has a problem with it. You don't need to say you're proud. I mean, you're just alive.
1: Well, you can have the gay pride month, but you don't. Not everybody has to run a flag up and change their logo.
0: It doesn't mean you're not. I mean, I'm not, you know, I know, we have very good, close gay friends. You know, some of my favorite people are gay people. But, you know, I don't feel pride for them. I don't have, you know, it's just their people. They're just right. Like, you know what I mean? I don't get it. I just, I don't know.
2: And most of the gay people I don't know a bunch of them, but they're like most of the black people I know. They don't want a month. They just want to be left alone and go to, I think it's a select few that are broadcasting for all of them.
0: Yeah, it's like my new book coming out, Shut Up and Leave Me Alone. It's coming out in August. Barnes & Noble have a little signing party for me, so.
1: I'll be there. Boys, it's good to talk to you.
0: Shannon Burke and company, slaughtering Jim back here. I forgot his name.
1: Jonathan Morris.
0: Jonathan, there you go.
1: Morganicmeats.com.
0: Outstanding. Well done. Blessing, thank you, guys. Shannon, always a pleasure.
1: Appreciate it.
0: Have a great weekend, and we'll do it again next week or whenever, anytime you want.
1: You got it, buddy.
0: All right, man, thanks.
1: Thank you.
0: Shannon Burke. All right, Shannon. 3:46. Oh, I gave the time again. I didn't give the time yet today, I don't think. Anyway, thank you, Shannon. Kipper, Pete Flounder, Just Jeff on the board. 106.3. Braves are back in town, and it's a nice day. We're good. So, look out, here we go. 106.3.
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0: little syncopation here from Paul McCartney. On this day in 2002, it is reported that Paul McCartney had thrown his fiancée Heather Mills out the hotel window. Now, wait a minute. No, I'm sorry. He threw his fiancée Heather Mills' engagement ring out of the hotel window during a row there. Guards at the Miami Turnberry Isle Resort combed the grounds using metal detectors and found the ring, which was valued at more than $25,000. And I guess that was, I guess they got that back together. Didn't she, I mean, didn't she die when they were so married? We don't hear Pete here for some reason. I don't know what's going on here. Pete, hello.
1: It's kind of cheap, isn't it? $25K if you're a multimillionaire.
0: Well,
1: like
0: that's,
1: you
0: know, maybe she liked the little ones. I don't know. You know, when I was in the Marines and got engaged to my girlfriend and became the only woman who ever truly loved me, my wife, I think I was a sergeant in the Marines making $400 a month, and her engagement ring was from the local jeweler on North Street in our little town, and it cost me $1,400. And it was a beautiful teeny little ring, and she loved it. And it was perfect. It was like $1,200 or $1,300. Anyway. Okay, Cameron P. Flounder, Just Jeff on the board, and our birthday list includes Dana Carvey. I've always liked his work. I don't know anything about him politically. I like his work. Dana Carvey, 71, Saturday Night Live legend, of course. Garth in Wayne's World. The Church Lady. Well, isn't that special? Remember that? And Hans of Hans and Franz to pump you up. Again, one of the great skits. He's been in some of the greatest TV skits that I know. I mean, sure, Dana Carvey, 71. Good for him. And let's see. I was talking to Flounder a minute ago. You saw the movie Dead Poets Society some time ago. This was back many years ago, of course.
2: Yeah. Long time ago.
0: Pete Davis, did you see Dead Poets Society, the movie?
3: Yes.
0: And how about you, Just Jeff?
4: Yes, that's right.
0: Well, here's the deal. See what you think about this. It was on this day in 1989, the Dead Poets Society, the prep school drama with Robin Williams, released in theaters. Set in 1959, all-male prep school called Welton Academy. Robin Williams was the charismatic English teacher and encourages students to seize the day, carpe diem. Embrace the passion for life. Students, including Robert Sean Leonard, Ethan Hawke, and Josh Charles, revive an underground campus group called the Dead Poets Society. Their rebellious behavior gets them in trouble with authority figures. Keating is taken to task for his influence on them. Let's see. The Dead Poets Society featured a soaring score by Oscar-winning composer Maurice Jarre, Lawrence of Arabia, Dr. Zhivago, stuff like that, was well-received. However, negative reviews like Roger Ebert of the Chicago Sun-Times. Ebert called the film, quote, a collection of pious platitudes masquerading as a courageous stand in favor of something. He said, during the film's final scene, I was so moved I wanted to throw up. Robin Williams turned in a relatively understated performance, garnered some of the best reviews he's had, nominated for an Academy Award for Best Actor, one of four nominations a film would get. It won in one category for Best Original Screenplay. Let's see. It was Mark and Mindy, Robin Williams, Good Morning Vietnam, The Fisher King, Good Will Hunting, Mrs. Doubtfire, Birdcage, all that stuff. And then he suffered from this horrible dementia problem and took his life in 2014. But anyway, Dead Poets Society, 1989. 3:55-ish. Kimmer, Pete, and Flounder, and Just Jeff. Oh, okay, more information about what's going on in this freaking country. And you're going to hear a soundbite here. In fact, you know what? I'm going to do this out of order. I'm going to play cut number two here, Just Jeff. I heard this morning on the morning show. I want to play it because I'm going to play it again later on this afternoon. A woman named Heather McDonald, I've seen her before on Fox. She's a contributor. She is a commentator. She's a conservative writer and author, best-selling author, writes for the Wall Street Journal. And she was being interviewed, I think it was on a podcast, about the issue of what the hell's going on to change the political climate and the landscape in this world of ours, in our country, and the destruction of our culture. And they're doing it on purpose. Here is Heather McDonald. Check this out.
5: We have time and time again, case and case again, stories of illegal immigrants coming and raping British women. You'd have thought the feminists would be standing up mm-hmm. against illegal immigration. They'd be standing up against what's going on around the asylum seeker hotels. But if you look at the data, young women are still voting for the party, like the Green Party, that would increase that.
3: Just irrational, and it shows that there is a hierarchy of left-wing values, as there is, of course, a hierarchy of conservative values. But it is a total failure of the ability to think systematically. And the cardinal sin in Western societies now, alleged racism. It trumps everything else. It trumps murder. I recently wrote about the New York Times' coverage of a absolutely horrific lethal assault committed by a Haitian immigrant in the United States. Brutal. For the New York Times, the sin was Trump's alleged racism, not the murder. And so for these females who are voting continuously for open borders, if you want to put the best possible light on it, you would say they're compassionate towards the underprivileged of the world.
0: Now check this out.
3: And they want to share the benefits of Western civilization. That's the best possible interpretation. One that I think is probably more accurate is that the West has been overrun now by an ideology of self-destruction. It is the only civilization on the planet today that is determined to both erase itself demographically and two, to discredit its unparalleled achievements.
0: Disgrace itself and erase itself. Yep. Unbelievable. Flounder's Funny, to wrap it up for the news out the other, just Jeff, if you will, sir.
4: A couple years ago, I went to my first gay wedding. I did. One of my buddies didn't want to go. He's like, gay marriage is going to tear apart the fabric of traditional marriage. And you know what? He might be right. He might, because we went to that wedding, and it was amazing. It was. Yeah. I think if you go to enough gay weddings, you may stop going to straight weddings altogether. That's a real threat. It is. Because the gay wedding is all the celebration and revelry of a traditional wedding, but with zero brides. It's so much fun. It's so much fun.
0: No chicks.
4: My whole life I thought I hated weddings. Turns out I just don't like brides. I don't. This was a wedding planned by two dudes. It was amazing. It was. The moderator, former wrestling announcer. Yeah, he's like, who's ready for matrimony? They chest bumped at the altar. I think some of their vows were from Fight Club. I do. I got so excited at one point, I almost spilled my nachos. It was
0: nachos.
4: It was
0: the
4: greatest wedding experience I've ever had. It was. And the best part of the whole thing is it all lasted about the same amount of time it normally takes the bride to walk from the back of the church to the front of the church. I looked at my girlfriend at the time, I'm like, I don't know if we're getting married. I don't. But if we do, we're getting gay married. This looks amazing. It's gonna be my special day.
0: Who's that, Justin?
2: Mr. Jason Salmon right there.
0: There you go. All right, boys. Coming up on the top of the hour at news time, and Braves are back in town and all is well. Hoorah! Look out. Here we go, Lane.
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7: From protests to a court fight, I'm Lisa Brady, Fox News. After days of violent confrontations outside a migrant detention facility in New Jersey, the city of Newark and the state are suing the company that operates Delaney Hall over allegations of poor conditions.
8: Mayor Baraka says Democratic lawmakers have toured the facility and paint a grim picture, but Trump administration officials like Border Czar Tom Homan have also visited and continue to defend the facility. The mayor suggests he doesn't believe it, though.
9: I'm sure they gave him good food and they gave him good treatment. He is the border czar. I would imagine that he should have probably spoken to some of the detainees and interviewed them and talked to them.
8: Border czar Tom Homan says Delaney Hall is here to stay.
7: Fox's CB Cotton. Homeland Security calls the New Jersey lawsuit frivolous, pointing to inspections last week by New Jersey health officials. The state says they did not get full access. This is DHS Secretary Mark Wayne Mullen faces a Senate panel for a budget hearing. That's what Secretary of State Marco Rubio has been doing for hours at Senate and House hearings, dominated by questions about the conflict with Iran.
10: They have agreed to negotiate aspects of their nuclear program that just a month ago or just a year ago they were refusing to even mention, much less enter into discussions about.
7: Rubio says the Strait of Hormuz must be fully reopened with no tolls in order to open phase two of detailed negotiations on Iran's nuclear program. President Trump denying reports that Iran stopped communicating over fighting between Israel and Iran-backed militants.
11: President Trump said yesterday he'd brokered an arrangement between the two sides that Israel will not attack them and they will not attack Israel, according to Trump. This after speaking to Israeli Prime Minister Benjamin Netanyahu and representatives from Hezbollah. But fighting in southern Lebanon has continued.
7: Fox's Max Gordon in Tel Aviv. More records on Wall Street. The Dow up 228 at the bell. 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
0: I'll be singing the musical intro here today. I don't hear anything. Hey, there we go. Trying to trick the cover. It's all good. Look out, Kimber, Pete, Flounder, Just Jeff, 403-1063. A little David Bowie here for you this afternoon. 2016, this was the day. The limited edition. My headphones suck. The limited edition vinyl pressing of the David Bowie album Changes, One Bowie, was at number one, Britain's official vinyl chart. Bowie had four other vinyl albums on the chart at the same time. Black Star, number 14, Hunky Dory, 17, Rise and Fall of Ziggy Stardust, and The Spiders from Mars, 18. And Nothing Has Changed, Very Best of David Bowie, 23. Sales of vinyl records, again, we're talking 2016, vinyl record sales were up 32% to about $500 million, their highest level since 1988, according to music people there, if you don't mind. Now, let's see. Our birthday list includes Navid Nagaban. Navid Nagaban is 62. Navid Nagaban was Abu Nazir. Remember this? If you watched Homeland and 24, stuff like that, this guy, Navid Nagaban, was Abu Nazir, the terrorist they were after for that entire season, or several seasons, I guess, probably, anyway, for Homeland. And on this day in history, we mentioned yesterday, Superman appeared in a comic book for the first time. Well, now, this is an update from 1939. The Action Comics number one book published a year earlier, the very first Superman comic book was then released this month, a year later, in 1939. The first comic book by publications to feature a magazine based on a single character. Legend has it that Kal-El, an infant sent from his doomed planet Krypton, was raised by the Kent family in Kansas. Known as Clark Kent, began work as a reporter for the Daily Planet, keep a pulse on criminal activity. Most people believe that Clark Kent changes out of his work clothes into his tights and cape in a phone booth. However, rarely has that been the case within the pages of the actual comic books. And I remember, I've never missed Superman on TV. In the comic books, I don't think I've ever actually read a Superman comic book that I'm sure I have, but I didn't think about it at all. But I never missed that stupid TV show that takes off his glasses and the hat and suddenly he's a whole different, you don't recognize him. I mean, it's okay. Seriously. You have no idea that it was okay. Black and white, and a guy takes off his glasses, and nobody knows it's Clark Kent. I mean, but it was okay. We bought, it was just part of the thing.
1: I like simplicity. The fact he would run and dive out of the window until he was landing on mattresses.
0: I know. Oh, I mean, I never forget my favorite scenes when some chieftain in Africa dropped the famous diamond they've had for 10,000 years. You know, like it's like 8 inches big diamond rock thing, and he dropped it in the lava or it's quicksand. And so Clark said, "Oh well, let me see if I can find it. Superman will find this for you." No, Clark Kent. Clark Kent said, "Well, maybe it's down there. I can reach it." And so, you know, as a secret Superman, he had a chunk of coal, one lump of coal in his pocket, and he took that secretly out of his pocket, put his hand down in the quicksand, and then by squeezing it, turned into a beautifully cut, you know, 25 carat diamond, just like the one that was lost in his hand.
1: It was like the Batman, too, when the bad guys would capture Clark Kent and he had to wait to escape.
0: Yeah,
1: they always left him there in some strange torture device, but they didn't want to watch. They'd leave the room.
0: Somehow he got away.
1: And as a kid, I wanted him to kill Batman. I'm like, stay in the room, Egghead. Stay in the room.
0: Oh, mercy. What a time. Kimber P. Flounder, just Jeff on the board. Now, you heard that comment from Heather McDonald a minute ago talking about, in particular, what the hell's going on with women. How come they're not standing up for things like their own self appreciation and, you know, their rights to not be raped by foreigners coming into their country. And speaking of Europe, here's another update. Listen to that. I don't know whether you heard about this story. I saw it on Twitter or X and looked and searched for it to print it up because I didn't hear about this. And I'm surprised it didn't. Well, I guess because it's in Britain. But here's the deal. Southampton, British Isles, police body cam show what happened when a guy named Vikram Digwa, 23 years old, was caught stabbing a university student who was 18 years old in broad daylight. And the story is important because Vikram Digwa, 23 years old, is a Sikh person, a Sikh, you know, with a turban and religion. Stuff like that, whatever they call him. He's a Sikh. And the student was 18-year-old, Southampton University student, a finance student, and the Sikh stabbed him 5 times with a 21, well, with a large blade, which he carries as part of his Sikh faith. The Sikhs are supposed to carry daggers. The killer has to serve at least 21 years in prison. But here's what happened. The police see a guy bleeding on the sidewalk, and Digwa says, that guy attacked me. I had to use self-defense because he was drunk. He racially abused me. He punched me and knocked my turban off. And so I had to stab him in the back of his legs in self-defense. I really didn't do anything. So the cops put handcuffs on the bleeding guy on the sidewalk. The cops handcuffed the guy on the sidewalk bleeding from stab wounds in his chest. And it turns out when they found out what the hell was going on, this guy Digwa freaking lied. Yeah. He lied. He said it was just not true.
1: Yeah.
0: And by the way, the student was pleading for help. Nobody did squat. The police finally realized what was going on as he was collapsing unconscious and bleeding right there, bleeding to death on the freaking sidewalk. And the family's just going nuts about this. The guy said that he stabbed him in the back. He said, the guy threatened him, grabbed him by the hair, and he didn't know he stabbed him fatally. It turns out in court, they clearly know that he lied, claimed he had not stabbed the guy despite his pleas for help. The cops put the victim in handcuffs before he became unconscious, bleeding on the sidewalk. And the family says, my God, even the court said this was a sustained attack on an unarmed man. The defendant skilled with weapons, trained with weapons, sleeps in a room with weapons. He searches for weapons on his phone. He chose on 2 occasions to make videos, first of the victim fleeing, and then of him dying with close-ups of his face, captured on video by the killer. And his defense describing the student as a violent, drunk, racist aggressor compounds the grief of this family. You murdered him. You robbed him of all those things he loved, all the things he cared about and liked to do in life. You have brought shame upon your family, your community, and your religion.
1: Yeah, he did. Well, and you know why they did that to that kid, right?
0: Well, because, you know, see,
1: he's white.
0: Yeah. Yeah. You can't automatically assume, you know, that the black guy did anything wrong in, you know, the new cultural non-white.
1: The white guy had called the brown guy a name, so therefore he deserved to be stabbed.
0: He deserved to be stabbed. The father said, let me be absolutely clear. We hold this guy solely responsible 100% for the brutal murder of our son, but he should not have died on the streets of Southampton in police custody. The way he was treated was inhumane and degrading. His murderer, however, was afforded decency. The murderer was believed. He was not handcuffed when he was arrested. He was not handcuffed when he was transported to the police station. In fact, he was never handcuffed at all. And as he told the court while he was under arrest for murder, police took him to the kitchen so he could choose his own food. The contrast in how they treated the killer and his victim is unbearable, unquote. The family. Shocking. And of course, they're investigating. Oh, the good news is, central to the incident, said the court, is the fact that this guy was able to carry a knife in public because there's an exemption for those who observe the Sikh faith to carry ceremonial daggers.
1: Now, the thing is, the Sikh people aren't known for their violence, even though they carry the daggers. There's large Sikh community out in Lilburn and everything, and here in Atlanta.
0: Yeah.
1: You don't hear about them getting in trouble all that much.
0: This is kind of rare.
1: This is
0: Britain, and we know what's going on in Britain. Can you imagine the police acting like that? Their immediate reaction.
1: Yeah, the politicians are making them. The labor government makes them do it. It's suicidal empathy in Western civilization. And it starts there, and it's coming here.
0: That's why we're seeing it. We're seeing it. I saw 413 already. Holy cow. All right, Kimber Peepfine, we have tweets. We have Holy Crap at Sports. Braves are back in town. Then we have even more about, well...
1: You're going to the game tonight, right? You're going to walk over there and get your David Justice bobblehead?
0: I might just do that, go right over there. You know, David himself, you know, he's going to come over later, but I was going to, so I may not get, he may just give me one on his own, you know.
2: It's going to be the biggest head of bobbleheads of all time, David Justice.
0: I got to get it in the room.
1: It's just a head.
0: just a head. 2 feet. All right, look out. If Kevin P. Flouter just stand by.
1: Just a potato head.
0: There you go.
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14: Back during the Biden era, with millions of illegal aliens streaming across the southern border into the country, some people would say, close the border, stop this. No, the Democrats say, we can only do it if we have comprehensive immigration reform. How many times did we hear those words? Comprehensive immigration reform. If you had a leak in your house, water pouring in, would it be a good idea just to shut off the water? Not for a Democrat. No, you'd have to have comprehensive plumbing reform. Well, that all changed when Donald Trump was sworn in. Just before Trump was sworn in, the Congressional Budget Office said that another 1.1 million so-called foreign nationals would be added to our population in 2025. Guess what? They had to revise those numbers. Why? Because Trump became president. So they took that 1.1 million and revised it down by 1.5 million. Does that make sense? Well, think about it. Not only did Trump stop them from coming into the country, but many who were already here were given their exit papers. One of the main ways Trump did this is that if you came to this country asking for asylum, Biden would just say, well, come on in. We'll give you a court date. Trump said, no, go back to your country and apply. That's what the law calls for. So why are all of these idiots, these useful idiots, protesting the actions of ICE right now? Because those are Democrat voters that aren't being allowed in and being sent back. Future Democrat voters. That's where the anger's coming from. Neil Bortz, Extra 1063.
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0: We're just watching video on TV right now on Fox of the video of the cops arresting and handcuffing the bleeding kid who's saying, "I can't breathe, I've been stabbed, I can't breathe, I've been stabbed." And they're showing the cops wrestling him on the ground, handcuffing him, as opposed to letting the killer, you know, walk free, just walk around, you know, we'll give him some food and we get to the kitchen later in jail and stuff. Unfreaking believable. All right, hold on. Kipper Pete Flounder, Just Jeff is here. I'm sorry, I didn't mean to interrupt the thing. But again, it's just showing right now, talking about it right now. I mean, my God. Who acts that way? How do you get demented that much that that's your initial reaction to a tragedy like that? Okay, Bo Diddley. Back to the actual program here. On this day in 2008, American guitarist and singer Elias Otha Bates died, well, known as Bo Diddley, passed away from heart failure at his home in Florida. He was 79 years old when he died in 2008. Legendary singer and performer, known for his homemade square guitar and his shave and a haircut, two bits, kind of a rhythm. Influenced a Bo Diddley, influenced artists. They will tell you this, from Buddy Holly to Bruce Cheatstein and the Rolling Stones and you too. Bo Diddley. Shave and a haircut.
1: A square guitar.
0: Yeah, square guitar. It was homemade. He did made it himself. Let's see. Kimber P. Flounder and Just Jeff. And birthdays include, you'll remember this character if you watched Hill Street Blues back in the day. Charles Hayde is 83. Charles Hayde was Officer Renko. Kind of redhead, chunky guy, rich on Hill Street Blues. Charles Hayde is 83, but he was also and has been a very well-known director, including directing a bunch of Breaking Bad series episodes, for example.
1: Yeah,
0: very well-known director.
1: A lot of
0: different TV shows, in particular, and movies and so forth. And on this day in history. Hold on a second here. Here we go. This takes a moment. It's kind of cool. I think I remember this story. 1886. President Grover Cleveland becomes the first sitting president to get married in the White House. He entered the White House as a bachelor, left a married man and father of two. Here's where it gets interesting. His new wife was a young woman of 27 years, his junior, named Frances Folsom. She was the daughter of a former law partner. She's the daughter of a former law partner and President Cleveland's legal ward. President Cleveland knew her since she was born. When she was 11 years old, her father died and Cleveland became her legal guardian, remaining close friends with her mother. His pet name for the young girl was Frank. Named Francis, called her Frank. Observers thought that Cleveland would marry his friend's widow when the husband died, and they were completely surprised when instead he married Francis, the daughter, as soon as she turned 21. In another White House first, Francis and Cleveland's second daughter, Esther, became the first child born to a president in a White House bedroom. Now, one more thing. The first child, Ruth Cleveland, was born between his terms as U.S. president and became an instant media sensation known as Baby Ruth.
1: The candy
0: bowl. In 1921, 17 years after the Baby Ruth girl died, the Curtis Candy Company renamed their candy cake bar Baby Ruth in honor of the daughter of President Cleveland. Coincidentally, the famous baseball player Babe Ruth hit 54 home runs that year before been the home run king. If they had named it Babe Ruth, it probably would have cost him a fortune. But it was Baby Ruth, named not after Babe Ruth, but after
1: That's
0: the daughter.
1: A great candy bar.
0: Yeah, it is a good candy bar. You know, it's a really good combination of chocolate and nut, peanut nut things.
1: And creamy nougat center.
0: I love it. 422-ish. Kimmer, Pete, Flounder, and Just Jeff. How's it going? What the hell's going on in our country these days, too? I got like three stories in a row here about the hate, in particular, of American women. That's the common denominator more than once, and it's really frightening. A woman in South Carolina who is an assisted living manager. So she helps people who need help actually living and getting around and finding places to live and being safe and sound. That's her job, taking care of them. She released a TikTok video saying, "I meme, therefore I am." Her name is Rosalind Holt, former business office manager at Helena Square Assisted Living in Port Royal, South Carolina. She was mocking Pam Bondi's cancer diagnosis. Pam Bondi had to leave the Justice Department for thyroid cancer. And the woman appears alongside a text reading, "So far, after months of silencing Epstein victims, her throat chakra is rapidly destroying. Oh." Holt calls herself a witchy woman, appalled citizen, agent of change, along with the words astrology, witchery, and lifestyle. In her post, she wrote in part, "Navion Senior Solutions is aware of recent social media activity involving one of our employees, generated various concern. Well, they fired her there. She no longer works for the organization." The individual no longer employed by our solutions company because she made fun of Pam Bondi's cancer. Well, let's keep going. Secret Service investigating now after viral clips on social media show a nurse wanting to kill Donald Trump with a knife. The video the other day by Right Angle News showed a woman identified as Rhonda Lee. A video said, "God, please kill this malefactor." That's not the word. "Please kill this malefactor. He needs to farking die. I've never felt like that about anyone." She worked at the University of Michigan Medical Center. Okay, not anymore. And she said, this is a nurse. Quote, "Given my profession, it's counterintuitive, but you know what? Fark that guy. He farking needs to die. Trump. I have never been a violent person." This is a nurse. "But I'm about to drive up there with my blankety blank GD neck knife and give that malefactor a smiley face across his gar darn neck. Fark him. I hate that bee." This is a nurse. Nurse. Some of the reaction's fairly clear. What is it about nurses and teachers? They used to be people you look up to. Now they're acting like freaking psychopaths. I mean, seriously, have you ever heard or seen a thing like this? She called on another woman. Let's see, what's her name? Nurses across the country. A Florida nurse put a video on TikTok calling on foreign governments, including China and the United Kingdom, to attack the United States to remove what she described as the Trump regime. A California nurse, again, a girl nurse, disappointed that Donald Trump was not killed in the April shooting at the White House Correspondents Association dinner. I mean, these are all women. These are all women. Our generation of American women. Hateful, angry, unsatisfied, bitter, nasty. I mean, there's a darkness in their freaking soul. Oh, and by the way, the White House Correspondents Dinner people want to have another dinner. After the guy tried to kill Donald Trump and got caught before he could do it. And so not, you're going to do it in July. They want to have it. Should Donald Trump go for the second dinner?
1: Yes.
0: Yeah. And what are they going to do now for the entertainment? Are they going to, I mean, this ought to be pretty interesting to see what they're, how they're going to pull this off, what they're going to do. I wonder how they're going to handle it, what they did the last time. And remember, everybody bashed the entertainment and stuff like that. So we'll see. I mean, we'll see. Okay, well, another evil thing, and then we're going to play a little Marco Rubio. One of these evil snakes in Congress, a Democrat woman, another woman, another female, American female, going after Marco Rubio, and he puts her in her place pretty good. But first, one more sign of the evil in America's women today, Sunny Hostin. Sunny Hostin on The View. She said, Graham Plattner, you know Graham Plattner, is the guy running as a Democrat for Senate in Maine. Susan Collins is the Republican in Maine. And Sonny Hostin, you know all about this Graham Plattner guy. Sonny Hostin says, she said, Plattner's a liar, a racist, and an anti-Semite, but we need the Democrats to win the Senate majority in November. He has a Nazi tattoo. He made comments about veterans. You know, the guy didn't deserve to live. The guy who got shot trying to save his groups in, you know, war. Sexual assault jokes. Women deserve to get raped. If you're drunk, you deserve what you get. Jewish hate, clearly. And so Sonny Hostin on The View said, so he's a liar, a racist, an anti-Semite. He's a homophobe. So he has all the things, and character does matter. But we have someone that has almost unbridled power in the White House at this point. There are no checks and balances, and the only way that we can maybe bring a bit of our democracy back is by having a Congress that functions and that has these checks and balances. And I do think one of the only ways is to win that seat in Maine. Checks and balances by, oh my God.
1: That is Olympic backflipping. To justify voting for an anti-Semitic, Nazi, racist, woman abuser.
0: Who is also sexting and God knows what else with young girls, underage females.
1: All they care about is power. They don't care about character. They don't care about the country. All the Democrats want is power.
0: I honestly don't know how they do it. How could you possibly justify? And again, by the way, what's wrong with Susan Collins? It's not exactly, you know, a rabble-rousing, you know, right-wing nut job. She votes Democrat half the time.
1: Right. Yeah.
0: But still, it's a GOP vote, but not always. You can count on her to go Democrat half the time.
1: They want absolute power like they do, like they have up in New England, like they have in California.
0: And again,
1: they want absolute power.
0: And when you ask them why, they're going to say because they want to stack the Supreme Court. They want to nationalize all those citizens. They want to open up the borders once again. They want to make states out of Washington, D.C. and Puerto Rico and all the things they're going to do. They want nothing but mail-in ballots. No one ever has to go to the polls again. I mean, you know, they're doing it on purpose. They've said so. That's what they've said. Impeach Donald Trump. And they're going to impeach every member of who's been elected. I mean, who's been appointed by a congressional vote. They're going to impeach everyone in Donald Trump's administration, and all those ICE agents are going to put under arrest. They've already said they're going to arrest all of those ICE agents and accuse them of crimes if the Democrats gain control. They've said it. Listen to them. Believe them. All right, 430, camera Pete Flounder, Just Jeff, and you, and Braves back in town, and holy crap at sports, and tweets, and look out, everybody.
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0: It's a new season.
24: Let's check in with Pete on the scoreboard. 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
0: You're breaking Jeff into the schedule and everything, and I can't stand
1: 11
0: by
1: times. 11 times this morning you woke us up with a little ding.
0: I had to, you know, be easy on you.
1: Of those 11 stories you requested, you have done 6.
0: Oh, no, it's not bad. Not bad. Of course, we also had Shannon Burke on today. It's a special surprise.
1: Those you have not done.
0: Yes, I have them here right now.
1: Include Rubio's the coming one up. I'm looking forward to.
0: Yeah. I know which
1: Sasquatch.
0: One you're talking about. It's coming up. Sasquatch, vaping, Marco, we got the whole deal here. It's all kind
1: you
0: of
1: know what we need to do?
0: No, we'll do Sasquatch next, in fact. What do you
1: know what we need to do?
0: What do we need to do?
1: We need to get the director of the Blue Ridge Bigfoot Museum on the air over the phone and talk to them.
0: We should do that. I wonder, has he ever seen Bigfoot? I wonder whether the director's ever actually seen, or if he has people there who have actually seen it with that. In other words, I wonder if they have a guy there telling the tale of his encounter with Bigfoot or something, maybe, I wonder.
1: They have all kinds of cool stuff there. It's worth going once.
0: Okay, well, we could, and that's in Blue Ridge, is that what you're saying?
1: Yeah,
0: Blue Ridge. All right, excellent. Let's see, Kimmer P. founder Just Jeff, and our birthday list includes Stacy Keach. Stacy Keach is 85. Wow. He played Henry Pope, the warden on the season of Prison Break, Matt LeBlanc's father on Man with a Plan. Stacy Keach in the 80s was Mike Hammer. And then, unfortunately, he got caught and spent 9 months in the clink for smuggling cocaine in 1984. Stacy Keach played a narcotics cop in two Cheech and Chong films, Up in Smoke and Nice Dreams. Stacy Keach is 85.
1: He turned into a reptile. He was smoking some strange dope and turned him into a reptile.
0: It's not good. Not attractive. 4:35.
1: Oh, you know what he else did?
0: What's that?
1: He and his brothers, with the Carradine brothers, and another set of brothers, the Long Riders, about the Jesse.
0: Oh, I remember that story.
1: Porter,
0: yeah,
1: Jesse James, the great Northfield, Minnesota raid.
0: Yeah.
1: Yeah.
0: That's right. Yeah.
1: Great movie.
0: I remember that story.
1: Who was the other set? It was the Carradines, the Keaches, and there's another set. Oh, the Guest brothers, Christopher Guest and his brother.
0: Oh my God, I had totally forgotten that. Who is Stacy Keach's brother? The other famous.
1: James Keach. He was a good actor, too.
0: Yeah, he wasn't famous Stacy, I guess, but anyway, pretty cool. And by the way, a history list here includes our early doing, which kind of surprises me by the data. This should have happened a long time ago. It was 1924. Congress finally enacts the Indian Citizenship Act. Passage of the Indian Citizenship Act. The government of the United States confers citizenship on all Native Americans born within the territorial limits of our country. And they gave them citizenship in 1924. Not 1728, 1924. That's amazing to me. Before the Civil War, citizenship was limited to Native Americans of one half or less Indian blood. In the Reconstruction period after the war, Republicans in Congress sought to accelerate the granting of citizenship to friendly tribes. State support for those measures was limited. In 1888, most Native American women married American citizens and were conferred citizenship. And in 1919, Native Americans, veterans of World War I, were offered citizenship. In 1924, the Indian Citizenship Act, an all-inclusive act, passed by Congress. But the privileges of citizenship were largely governed by state law, and the right to vote was frequently denied to Native Americans in the early part of the 1900s. But again, it was 1924. When Congress said, okay, you can be citizens too. That's appalling to me. I mean, when I read that this morning, I couldn't believe it. Anyway, there's many things the camera can't believe. Here we go. We're going to do it. Dr. Julian Abler in a minute here first. Let's do that story you were looking for. Hold on a minute. I can't find it. Wait, I got it right here. I swear to God. Here we go. And they say it's true. I'm not making this up. I'm giving you a legitimate thing here. A group of 10 teenagers, almost all of them 18 years old, from Parma, Idaho, 10 teens, mostly 18, took a two-hour trip to a national forest in McCall, Idaho, to go camping Memorial Day weekend. And that's where they had encounters with several Sasquatches. The Bigfoot Field Researchers Organization has been contacted. They've interviewed the kids. The first sighting came on a Friday night. A friend had seen a tall, dark figure a couple of yards behind other friends in the tent. There was an argument the next morning between two of the friends, causing an uproar, so one guy walked into the tree line to get away from the arguing. A girl decided to go look for him, and as she wandered through the tree, she heard something walking with her in the tree line and whistling at her in different directions. They heard tree branches breaking behind them, heard coyotes howling. Someone tried to start their car, it sounded like. There was knocking, aggressive rhythmic knocking and banging on the car. Later in the day, one of the guys named Daniel saw a figure on two legs. He was using the bathroom when he came in contact with a creature he said was at least 9 feet tall with blank, reflective eyes walking toward him. He ran back to get some buddies. One of the buddies was a girl's boyfriend named Colton who had packed a rifle for the trip, and they set out to find the 9 foot tall creature. The guy set off warning shots with his rifle, returned to camp. They were heading to our friend's camp down the way when they heard the guy run in that direction. They were encircled by three or more creatures in the woods. Our friends were camping off an abandoned road. They later returned and saw three creatures about 9 feet tall, dark fur, standing on two legs with blank reflective eyes. They described it as a human-looking animal, too tall to be a person and too fast to be human. The creatures knew how to hide behind trees, were circling them and trying to separate them from each other in the woods. This guy Colton said he shot one of them and then fired off five more warning shots. They heard more knocking. They saw fingerprints, handprints in a couple of vehicles and footprints around the camp. They have found, before packing it up and calling it a weekend, broken trees put together as sideways crosses in a wide circle with what appears to be teepees made out of trees. Well, one of these Bigfoot investigators interviewed the kids. He said Bigfoot activity in the area. He says it's pretty obvious some Sasquatches were there, at least three of them, and they believe the kids. In Idaho. Well,
1: I believe in a UFO before I believe in this.
0: I find that hard to, you know, I phone call, hold everything. That's Mr. Kevin. Phone. Hey, Kevin, I'm Mr. Phone. Kevin. How you doing, Kevin? What's up?
4: You doing two things. I was just telling you, call screener.
0: Yeah.
4: The same thing you were talking about in England a while ago.
0: Yeah.
4: It also happened 3 to 4 weeks ago in Ireland. The gentleman stabbed somebody and said that the guy called him names, so they put handcuffs on him.
0: Yeah.
4: He died from a chest wound also. Problem was, the news kept calling the stabber an Irish male. He's not calling me Jamaican. Obviously, he was not Irish, but they kept calling him. And they were afraid if they gave his true characteristics, it would cause problems in the community and elevate racism. So they didn't want to say his true nationality.
0: Yeah. Well, it's like when here in America, they called that guy the Maryland man. The gangbanger from Venezuela called him a Maryland man arrested today. So. Yeah.
4: And the other thing, some idiot that was calling you last week, calling you all kind of names and stuff, is like, look, you're too much a icon in this city, you and Pete both. Don't let people like that get under your skin, and the best thing you can do is like hit the offload button and send them out somewhere.
0: Well, Kevin, thanks, man. I appreciate it. I think that was our buddy Ed.
4: You know, I've been listening to you for over 30 years. You know, I've never held back from saying my thought, and you've always given everybody an opportunity to say what they think. When people like that waste time on the radio spouting stuff, just hang up on.
0: Well, you know, they're fine to talk, but if they start pulling lies or making, you know, unattributed accusation, particularly about me, that's a lie, I'm going to call them on it, and I may interrupt them to do it, too. So I get rude. I get obnoxious. Everybody knows that. But, you know, anyway, freedom is freedom.
2: That's why
0: is
2: they
0: better.
2: Listen to you.
0: Well, anyway. Hey, Kevin, thanks, man. I really appreciate your very kind words. I think he was talking about our friend Ed, who called in a couple. In fact, my pilot buddy Kevin listens to the show later, like on podcast replays.
2: Replays.
0: Yeah, and he said, you told that guy Ed to go to hell. I said, no, is he? I said, it's okay. It was last week. It's okay. Fine. Anyway, so everything will be fine. All right, now, let's do this. Let's play cut number one here. Just Jeff coming up here. Marco Rubio today, Secretary of State, appearing before Congress. Lawmakers want to know about the foreign policy, escalating tensions in Iran, and outgoing diplomatic challenges, stuff like that. So they talked about nuclear negotiations with Iran, stability in the Middle East, and all that. And then one of the angry, bitter, vicious, unsatisfied

0: President's envoy for negotiation for peace deals. Mr. Kushner is a private citizen that serves as an advisor on these functions. They were the team that we sent to Pakistan. I was not at a party. Where I was is next to the president, because in the midst of those negotiations, I was in communications with them. And in fact, I think there is media reporting from that evening on how multiple occasions I went into a back room, I came back out and spoke to the president and was constantly updating him. On that evening, I spoke to Mr. Kushner and our negotiating team and Mr. Witkoff on at least six occasions, including twice on a secure line from the phone they had access to over there. But you don't know what you're talking about.
1: Senator Rosen, he has the floor.
0: I know your staff wrote up this cute statement for your TikTok video, but it's not true, and it's not real. That's not what happened. Okay, I'm the National Security Advisor and Secretary of State. I was co-located with the President in the midst of a high-stakes negotiation so that I could immediately inform him about events occurring halfway around the world. I was where I needed to be at that moment because we had a very capable team on the ground in Pakistan led by the Vice President, led by the Vice President of the United States.
2: By the way, the nerve of this black-hearted snake, Jackie Rosen, the United States Senator. Where were you concerned about people not being where they ought to be for the last 4 years of the last administration? Where nobody showed up for anything. And she's going to say, well, you were at a party. This is unbelievable. How about the president sleeping all day long and not be able to show up for anything for 4 years that you hid and cheated the American people out of the knowledge and let them decide what to do in this country? My God.
3: I don't care.
2: I mean, it's just, it's really...
3: It's a joke. The whole government is now just a big farce.
2: It is.
3: They've stolen our money. They're not doing what they're supposed to do.
2: In fact, doing
3: what they say they'll do.
2: And Dr. Oz was talking about all the fraud and corruption again about this whole... I mean, it's just unbelievable what's going on here. It's more coming. All right, 446. Get repeat, Flounder, and Just Jeff. All right. Oh, my God. Unbelievable. Look out.
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0: Yeah, doggies. How you doing there? Look out, it's only me. Skimmer, Pete, Flounder, and Just Jeff. 106.3 Braves in town. Flounder's Funny coming up. At first, we got a little Donna Summer. 1979. Donna Summer began 3 weeks number one on the singles chart with Hot Stuff. The lead single from Donna's seventh album, Bad Girls, second number one, produced by Pete Ballad and an Italian guy named Giorgio Moroder. Be very careful, my friend. Significant rock direction, including a guitar solo by former Doobie Brother and Steely Dan guitarist Skunk Baxter. Donna Summer, 1979, Hot Stuff. That's what I just said. Sorry. And now your birthday list here. Kimber, Pete, Flounder, and Just Jeff. Joanna Gleason. Joanna Gleason is that a brunette, tall brunette woman. She's 76 years old. If you watched West Wing, she played Jordan Kendall, who was attached to the chief of staff guy there, a guy who played also on Law & Order in California years ago before. 76, Joanna Gleason, 76. But I remember her as the mother in Boogie Nights, who shamed her son, just like your father went it out. And that's what turned him into a, you know, kind of a weird guy there, apparently. Joanna Gleason, 76 years old today. And let's see, on this day in history, 1899, Butch Cassidy's Wild Bunch Gang, including the Sundance Kid, commit their first train robbery. Butch Cassidy's Wild Bunch Gang stole about $60,000, which is about $2 million in today's money. The robbers, what the hell was that?
4: Is that a baby fart?
0: They were Cassidy, Sundance, Harvey Logan, and Elsie Lay. What the hell is that sound? Is that me?
5: No, it was the microphone, this right here.
0: Oh, it makes a noise. Oh, I had no idea. Sorry, I didn't mean that. Well, that's because normally we aren't using that second mic in here. Anyway, sorry, I got distracted earlier. Having a rough section here. All right, Kimber, Pete, Flounder, and Josh, just Jeff, 454, how you doing? 404-741-1230. And here we go again. Here we go again. An Obama judge has now blocked the National Park Service from getting rid of an anti-Trump flag. On the National Mall, a progressive, activist, leftist, Trump-hating, liberal, hate-filled group has put a flag that says 8647. That's the beach thing with the former Jim Cohen. Yeah, to kill Donald Trump. And they have a flag that says 8647 at the National Mall. The judge said, no, you can't stop them from flying it. The opinion from an Obama judge would have lost all decency, demand any threat against the president be taken seriously, according to the DOI spokesman. While the department shall and does comply with the court's orders to the Park Service, this type of behavior should not be tolerated. Jim Comey, charged with two federal counts over the Instagram post about 8647 on the beach, could get 10 years in prison. The number 86, a political threat, common use in the restaurant industry, but it's more common use for killers. Yeah, 86, that guy. Yeah. Comey denied anything wrong, but this judge was appointed by Obama after serving for Bill Clinton's Justice Department. Contributed to and volunteered for Democratic candidates and causes. He said, the meaning of 86 is ambiguous. There's no violent symbol in it with patriotic colors. Come on.
4: Jesus.
6: Democrat.
0: He did note that a true threat to life or safety of the president would undoubtedly outweigh the interest of the public or speaker in continuing to urge unlawful conduct, but he didn't find anything wrong with flying that flag. 8647.
6: Of course he didn't.
0: Jeez. A magistrate judge, Zia Faruqi, recently got backlash from Trump allies apologizing to Cole Allen, the suspect accused of plotting the assassination attempt at the Correspondents' Dinner. And the judge said he apologized for the treatment that this almost killer got away with. Hey, I should be apologizing to him, the judge said. We are obligated to make sure he's taken care of. Mr. Allen, I'm sorry things have not been the way they're supposed to. That's the judge apologizing to the guy who wanted to kill Donald Trump.
6: Yeah. If that was 86 Jesus. Obama, there'd be a federal investigation as to who actually did it.
0: They'd burn down the cities. They'd say it was white supremacists trying to kill a black president, the first gay president in America.
6: Why don't we know who put that flag up?
0: Well, it's just a group. You know, a group sponsored by the groups that sponsor these groups. Again, they're everywhere. The same people showing up for the ICE attacks at the facility in New Jersey. These are all professionals. The call went out and they showed up, invited by the governor. And in this case, invited by the liberals to, destroy Donald Trump's even thoughts about patriotism for the National Mall for the birthday of America. Good grief. How about a Flounder's Funny there, Jeff? We got a little something there, probably. I'll bet you the thing will lined up here any moment now.
7: Stand-up comedy is an incredibly American genre. I don't think there's opinion that it exists in this country that is not represented in a comedy club by somebody. Each and every one of you has a champion in the room. We watch you guys fight, but when we're together, we talk it out. I know comics that are very racist, and I watch them on stage, and everyone's laughing, and I'm like, that motherfucker means that. Don't get mad at them. Don't hate them. We go upstairs and have a beer, and sometimes I even appreciate the artistry that they paint their racist opinions with. Man, it's not that serious. The First Amendment is first for a reason. The Second Amendment is just in case the first one doesn't work out.
0: Is that Dave Chappelle?
5: Yeah.
0: I love Dave Chappelle. I don't really know much about him. Obviously, he's a liberal, but again, he stands up for, you know, the right to be a comic and stuff. And I remember some of his bits I still have on my library of my TV set. Where when he had auctioning for the race to see who you want auction, I'll take Tiger Woods in the black community, or I'll take him as an Asian for deciding which race he's going to be for the auction off. Oh my lord! Anyway, Dave Chappelle. Yeah.
6: Somebody coughed in there. Got a bingo.
0: I'm not sure. Was that Flounder?
5: I forgot to hit my cough mic.
0: Well, that's all right. You can cough anywhere you want. He's now management, So anyway, Kipper Pete Flounder, just Jeff on the controls. Holy Crap! Sports is coming up. And we also will have a tweets, and we got some funny stuff, and it's goofing around. Braves are back in town. We'll have the latest on Dr. Enabler, the cuckold queen. And also, Tom Homan says we're not going anywhere. More hate coming your way. Look out, it's almost 5 o'clock. Kimber P. Flounder, 106 with Just Jeff on 106.3. On your Tuesday, it's only Tuesday? Oh, my goodness. All right, look out.
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9: At your confirmation hearing, you did promise that you would get DHS out of the headlines. We took you at your word, but nothing has really gotten better.
8: Connecticut Senator Chris Murphy, among the Democrats, taking issue with the treatment of immigrants, especially at Delaney Hall in New Jersey. That detention center in Newark, the latest flashpoint over ICE operations. Murphy says laws are being broken.
10: We're enforcing the laws that Congress did pass. That's reckless. When you start saying it's unconstitutional, what's unconstitutional that we're doing? We swore to uphold the Constitution just like you swore to uphold the Constitution.
8: Secretary Mark Wayne Mullen also pointing to recent inspections of Delaney Hall by New Jersey health officials. But the state and the city of Newark have filed a lawsuit claiming they're not getting full access. Acting U.S. Attorney General Todd Blanche just confirming the Trump administration is scrapping plans to create a nearly $1.8 billion fund meant to compensate people claiming they've been targeted in political prosecutions. That fund has been facing bipartisan criticism and challenges in court. President Trump accepts an invitation to a rescheduled dinner for the White House Correspondents Association after an April event was cut short by the shooting at a Secret Service checkpoint in the Washington Hilton Hotel.
11: The WHCA says it will not allow an act of violence to have the last word. In a social media post, President Trump calls the announcement a sign of strength and fortitude and says he has accepted an invitation from the association's president to speak. He says the event will be at the Waldorf Astoria, a hotel once owned by the Trump Organization. WHCA President Weijia Zhang says the rescheduled dinner will feature significantly enhanced safety measures and will be a more intimate gathering.
8: Fox's Jared Halpern at the White House. That rescheduled dinner is set for July 24th. 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
13: 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Help! Herp!
0: Let's get it together, ladies. Left shoulder, right of the-

0: cigars out. Help, help, help, I feel it. Look out, it's only me, it's only the giver with Pete Davis and Flounder and just Jeff at the controls today. And have a little fun here this afternoon. We had Shannon Burke on earlier, kind of a little surprise thing. He was working out our communication stuff. He's down there in Florida. ShannonBurkeShow.com, I think is how you get to it.
1: Yep, that's correct. 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
0: 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Shannon
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0: Could be theShannonBurkeShow.com. Either way, I'm sure you can figure it out if they add the word in there or not, but that'll work for you. And again, he's putting together stuff. We'd love to get him up here. I'll tell you what.
1: So working on it. So it's theShannonBurke.com.
0: Okay, there you are. Our number 404-741-1230, 741-1230. A quick update on the Iranian business. Let's see. Donald Trump is gaining a little bit of support from people around the world. One of our allies overseas, Romania. Romania's foreign minister says, okay, we're going to answer Donald Trump's call for allied support in the Middle East. You can use Romanian military bases for defensive activities with a war in Iran and efforts to open the Strait of Hormuz. They say, we have allowed for access to defensive activities such as refueling. And, for example, we do believe allies need to rely on each other. However, we're not part of the war, nor do we intend to be part of the war, but we are in an effort to ensure common defense, part of the diplomatic effort to ensure the reopening of the strait. Donald Trump repeatedly pressed European allies to step the hell up. You know, it's not our oil you're going through there. It's all your freaking oil. How about, you know, being part of this, you know? Anyway, they're using a military bases now and infrastructure for defensive operations for to help Donald Trump, which is about freaking time. So that's one, as opposed to a whole bunch of people. Let's see. In case you missed it earlier, there's a lot of reaction around the world now, and more than just this program, for what happened over the weekend with the Black Crowes and their singer Chris Robinson. He was booed off the stage, and people left the concert in Tampa, their Southern Hospitality Tour. Hospitality Tour.
2: Joke.
0: An image of the group's Black Crow mascot, the Black Crows, dressed as Uncle Sam, appeared on a screen behind the stage. So audience members in Tampa with the Black Crows started chanting, USA, USA. The band was moments away from playing their hit song, She Talks to Angels, when Robinson, 59 years old, born in Atlanta, Robinson pushed back at the crowd saying, oh, thanks for the geography lesson. And they started booing him as the cheers continued, and then he got more annoyed. So Robinson said, I don't know what you have to be so proud of right now. And then they really started booing. And some of them walked out, started leaving the venue. Robinson has heard clapping back at those booing him. He said, oh, some of us have real faith. For those of you farking booing us, some of us are not afraid, and we most assuredly are not farking ignorant.
2: Wow.
0: Good God.
2: That's always good. Insult your fan base. That's just lovely.
0: One comment. U.S. veteran here bought tickets for my wife's birthday in Tampa. Chris Robinson mocking the U.S. chanters. We walked out disappointed. Another, Chris Robinson basically just told patrons to kiss his ass. This is my 12th Crows concert since 87. I just dropped them like a hot potato. Blank you, Chris. It's one thing if fans are combative or disrupting your set, but it's another when they're chanting USA, you know, support for America. God, I mean, again, obviously he did it on purpose. He wanted to be known for, you know, bashing people or shouting USA. How did that happen? He's 59 years old, so call it 60. So he was around, you know, for, you know, 2001, you know, the 9/11 attacks. He was a grown man.
2: He was taught to hate his country, basically. So
0: God. I mean, just, I mean, seriously.
2: If you're that stupid at 60, ain't nothing going to change at that point.
0: Well, it's over.
2: Just ignore them. Quit giving them money. Quit buying their stuff and quit going to their concerts. It's the only way you can get back at them.
0: The Black Crowes. I mean, it's just, you know, they split up, got back together. He and his brother founded the damn things. Anyway, well, not anymore for me. And Dr. Jill back in the news. You know, there's going to be almost every day there's going to be another reveal from this stupid book she wrote called View from the Lying Suicide Discovery Queen of Devilness. Something, I might have gotten the title wrong. Dr. Jill, and when after the, you know, the showdown debate hosted by CNN here in Atlanta, the latest now is that Dr. Jill noticed her husband seemed tired. He seemed kind of overly tired. Well, he was feeling under the weather, but couldn't put a finger on what was wrong, she said. She's saying, apparently Dr. Jill said he told her, I just don't feel well. I don't know, I just don't feel well. During a pre-debate makeup session, didn't help anything. Dr. Jill said her husband looked like clay and appeared strangely monochromatic. Again, this is the first lady who was afraid her husband was having a stroke eventually when she watched him. And she said, I immediately noticed that he just didn't look good. He didn't seem himself from the opening. So she said, get up there, you freaking coward pansy. Act like a man for once in your life. And that's when he shouted, we beat Medicare. We beat Medicare. The White House tried to say it was all, you know, cold or, oh, you know, he took that trip over to Europe a couple of weeks ago. That really messed up that flighting, you know, time change thing really messed up pretty good there in the plane there. And then Dr. Jill, of course, on stage answering, yes, you did wonderful, Joe. And he said, I screwed up. I effed up, didn't I? She said, yeah, you did. Yeah. So let's go to the Waffle House. You freaking pansy. You chicken livered little coward. You did a great job. Yeah, and then she said, and so the reporters were asking her, well, why did you do that? She said, well, I had to support him. I'm his wife. I'm not going out there like some standby your man when this coward I married was developed into a freaking loser, deadbeat scumbag. You know, get over yourself. Dr. Jill got real violent there at the end. I mean, what a joke. I mean, seriously, Democrats are offended by this whole, and again, every day there's going to be a new thing released from this book.
2: Maybe she'll throw her hat in the ring.
0: Well, you know, people are wondering whether she's going to run for something or wants to be part of a Democratic administration, getting involved in fundraising or Democrat politics and
2: power.
0: Some, yeah, that's right, the power.
2: She misses the power.
0: She misses the power. I mean, she really is a power-hungry, vicious, hate-filled snot. I mean, just she's a traitor to her country. She's responsible for the entire cover-up. She never let anybody get near her husband so she could hide him from everybody, including the media, and they all went along with it. The members of her cabinet. She used to do the cabinet meetings. In fact, I think the Morning Boys were talking about the number. I think President Cadaver, brain dead, autopilot, had something like, you know, 8 cabinet meetings in 4 years. You know, Donald Trump has that many in a couple of weeks, and usually live in front of the American people. It's unbelievable. Just please don't forget the difference in what happened here. And by the way, for the record, Tom Holman said, you Democrats, you better know, we're not going anywhere. They're trying to shut down that ICE center in New Jersey. That Governor Mikey Sherrill, what a freaking lie and fraud. She complained that the Border Patrol people need to be arrested. If they get controlled in Congress, they're going to arrest the border agents. They've literally said all those agents who have been arresting illegal immigrants are going to be arrested themselves for breaking the law. They're going to go after anybody who was in an elected office and worked for Donald Trump. That means the vice president and the Department of War Secretary Hegseth and all the and Ruby and all the rest are going to be impeached. And
2: they
0: if they
2: do
0: can,
2: that,
0: yeah, yeah,
2: this place will explode. The country yeah. will. They'll get their little insurrection and they won't like the result.
0: I'll tell you, if it really happened, I mean, truly, really happened, and they did that. If they did one thing after another, if they get all three, president, house, and senate, it's over, it's over, and there will be bloodshed. I mean, I'm not calling for it. I'm just saying I would predict that if they take over all three and do what they say they're going to do and putting everybody in jail, arresting everybody, impeaching everybody, expanding the court, I mean, the whole thing, opening the borders again, all the illegal aliens, legitimize everything else, there will be hell to pay.
2: Well, if they try and basically weaponize the military, the National Guard, and police to arrest fellow yeah. Americans because yeah. of their political views
0: yeah,
2: and
0: right.
2: actions
0: yeah.
2: in the past,
0: yeah.
2: there will be horrible things
0: yeah.
2: happen.
0: It's over. Yeah, it's over. I hate to even think about it. We better not have like 25% turnout for the election this fall. If your Republicans stay home again, guess what? Because they don't stay home. Democrats don't stay home like Republicans do. Oh, please, Lord. All right, hold on. Pete Davis coming up here. Holy crap at sports and all. Kimber P. Plotter and Joe Schaff.
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0: Look at it. On this day in 1933, President Roosevelt had a swimming pool built in the White House. Eventually, Richard Nixon had the pool filled in and turned into the modern press briefing room. And now, holy crap, it's sports with Pete Davis!
2: Just a second while I edit that out of my sports here.
0: Oh, that can't be a sports thing with this swimming pool.
2: It's swimming. It's a swimming pool.
0: You did not have that in sports.
2: I did.
0: Oh, my God. How is that possible? That's
2: a
0: history thing.
2: It's a swimming thing.
0: It's a history thing.
2: It's a sports history
0: thing. It's a press briefing thing.
2: And I think he basically, he crapped on the White House by changing it that much.
0: Yes,
2: it's horrible that he would do such a thing.
0: That was an incredible thing of these damn liberals.
2: Braves begin a homestand with a three-game series against the Blue Jays tonight. The 4-3 Kevin Gausman for the BJs against the 4-3 Bryce Elder, a contest of righties.
0: Ah,
2: it's
0: excellent.
2: Lou Gehrig Day in baseball. Plus, there are David Justice bobblehead dolls waiting for you at Truist Park, so get there tonight.
0: Yeah, there you go.
2: The Braves, 9.5 games ahead of both the Nationals and Phillies. The Jays in third place in the AL East, 8.5 games behind Tampa Bay. Manager Walt Weiss said today that Drake Baldwin could be activated during the next homestand, which is June 16th through the 21st. That would be nice if we got back that.
0: That's good. Yeah. Summertime.
2: And the Braves have put righty Carlos Carrasco back on the roster. He's been cut and brought back so many times, my nickname for him is now Yo-Yo. Yo-Yo Carrasco.
0: Welcome back.
2: The Yellow Jackets bounced from the College World Series Regional yesterday, blowing a 7-3 lead in the sixth inning and losing 8-7 at home in 10 innings to the Sooners in a walk-off homer. The Jackets blew an 8-2 lead the day before to Oklahoma. Lots of questions from Tech fans about how the pitching staff was handled yesterday, but they're gone again. It's been a long time since they moved past that. Meanwhile, it's bulldog-on-bulldog violence coming to Athens as Mississippi State versus UGA in a super regional bully against UGA.
0: Oh, mercy. This could be interesting.
2: Ole Miss running back Kawan Lacey, Hurricanes receiver Malachi Toney, and Oregon quarterback Dante Moore lead the cast of athletes featured on the cover of EA Sports College Football 27. They're on the standard edition, comes out July 9th, and they're joined by Indiana coach Kurt Cignetti, and by the way, I think it's his birthday today, the Southern Cal quarterback Jaden Maeva, Texas pass rusher Colin Simmons, and Notre Dame quarterback Leonard Moore on the cover of the title's deluxe edition. I would play this game for hours with my family growing up, so now being on the cover of EA Sports College Football 27 representing Ole Miss feels surreal, Lacey is saying.
0: Cool.
2: Yeah.
0: Excellent.
2: First Rebel on there, I think. Remember Ryan Leaf?
0: Oh,
2: maybe
0: boy,
2: the biggest draft bust of all time.
0: Yeah.
2: Is there a delay going here? If you ever hear a delay, Jeff, go ahead and just zap me. You can just
0: Your
2: go
0: mouth
2: ahead
0: is a little delayed, but the sound is fine, so I don't know.
2: Is the sound fine? We're okay, fine. If you ever hear that, though, go ahead and do it.
0: Yeah.
2: Don't worry.
0: Thanks.
2: The biggest draft bust of all time, some say. People actually used to argue about choosing him over Peyton Manning.
0: Peyton Manning, yeah, that's right.
2: Well, Ryan Leaf is on the 2027 College Football Hall of Fame ballot for being at Washington State.
0: Hall of Fame for the school of Washington State or
2: College for downtown Atlanta, the College Football Hall of Fame.
0: Really? Was he? Well, I don't know.
2: He
0: was pretty good in college. You have to give him credit. He was, maybe so.
2: Number two draft pick.
0: Yeah.
2: You know?
0: Yeah. I guess that's fair.
2: First year Browns head coach Todd Monken was asked if he'd choose gambling addict and quarterback Brendan Sorsby in a supplemental draft. The former Bulldogs OC said he's happy with his current quarterbacks and drafting Sorsby would be a slippery slope. And Sorsby has put himself in this position of having NFL teams be wary of him.
0: Yeah, that's right.
2: By the way, still no, as far as I know, that judge in Lubbock, Texas still hasn't come up with whether he can go back to Texas Tech or not.
0: Really? Oh, my. Well.
2: That's pretty easy.
0: Yeah, how is that so complicated?
2: Because it's in Lubbock, Texas.
0: Well, I guess. Texans,
2: You voiced your concerns, Kimmer, and now somebody is listening. Yeah. Finally, somebody's listening.
0: No, that's a good sign.
2: Unfortunately for you, that someone is Congress.
0: Uh-oh.
2: Congress has summoned NFL Commissioner Roger Goodell to testify about how hard it is to find free football on your TV these days.
0: Yeah, thank you.
2: This on top of investigations already by the Department of Justice and the FCC. Well, now that Congress is on the ball, I'm sure it's all going to be handled forthwith.
0: Well, it was very simple. CBS had the NFL, or the NFC, and NBC had the AFC, and they played, everybody played, and you watch the freaking games. You know, you watch the games.
2: ABC, Monday Night Football.
0: ABC, Monday Night Football, and bowl games, and I mean, come on, you're killing me here.
2: Not anymore.
0: Yes.
2: Now that wide receiver A.J. Brown has been officially traded to the Patriots, he says he's in heaven.
0: Oh.
2: Eagles fans are coming up with theories why he wanted out of Philly so bad. My theory?
0: Yeah.
2: It's Philadelphia. But one theory gaining traction on social media involves a love triangle between Brown, Hassan Reddick, and a massage therapist, and the actions of quarterback Jalen Hurts.
0: Uh-oh.
2: The theory, first shared on X and spreading rapidly on social media, claims that the cause of Brown's locker room discontent stems back to 2023. Both Brown and Reddick were allegedly seeing the same massage therapist romantically, although without Brown's knowledge. A third player, identified in the post as QB1 and assumed to be Hurts, reportedly knew about the overlapping relationships but chose not to tell Brown. Seems Jalen didn't want to get involved in the drama between the two grown-ass men and felt it was none of his business.
0: But yeah, there you go.
2: AJ felt he was betrayed by his quarterback. What would you have done if you were Jalen Hurts, if this was true?
0: If you're a quarterback and two guys on your team are having sex with the same girl and one of them doesn't know it, I don't think I'd be the guy to tell them. I don't think I'd want to do that. I can see I didn't want to cause the what's going to be an obvious upheaval.
2: Find some way to get it to him without him knowing it came from me.
0: Or do it separately, individually, saying, hey, something's about to, I don't know. Yeah, I mean, that's a.
2: Or go to Reddick and say, come on, man, be a man, tell him.
0: That's right. Yeah, well.
2: Yeah, or go to the woman.
0: Yeah, that's even better. You know, you're messing up my team. And by the way, she obviously worked for the team.
2: Maybe not.
0: Well,
2: I don't know.
0: Well, I assume so in other words, she was at some place downtown and they would hire to go to get a massage? I thought it was like
2: Robert
0: a team.
2: Did Robert Kraft's massage therapist work for the Patriots?
0: Yeah, who knows? Chicks, man.
2: Chicks. Sad news from the NBA, Rick Adelman, a Basketball Hall of Fame inductee, played for seven seasons before becoming one of the game's all-time winningest coaches, has died. Adelman, the father of Denver Nuggets coach David Adelman, 79, cause of death not announced. He won 1,042 games, 10th most in league history. Only four other coaches, Pat Riley, Greg Popovich, Jerry Sloan, and George Karl, coached more games and had a better winning percentage than Adelman, who took the Trailblazers to the finals twice. Also a head coach in Sacramento, Houston, Minnesota, and Golden State. Rick Adelman dead at 79. And Warriors star Stephen Curry has signed an endorsement contract with a Chinese company, Li Ning.
0: Okay.
2: I thought that was a panda's name. And ending a long recruitment process following his departure from Under Armour in November. The agreement includes basketball products, athleisure lifestyle wear. So it's athletes and leisure is now athleisure.
0: Athleisure wear, yes.
2: And the ability for Curry to sign male and female athletes under his brand and a full golf line. The deal is for 10 years. I don't think Curry read the fine print, though. By signing with a red Chinese company, 20 minutes after taking off his sneakers, he'll just want to put them back on again.
0: Hey, hi-yo. Now, what do you think about being a Chinese company for athletic wear and golf?
2: Made there.
0: Yeah.
2: You know, okay. Nike made theirs for a long time. I think they moved to Vietnam, though, didn't they?
0: I don't know.
2: I don't know. New Balance made in America. That's all I'm going to say.
0: There you
2: America.
0: Are. I am.
2: Patrick McEnroe, younger brother of tennis Hall of Famer John, my favorite player of all time, by the way, John McEnroe.
0: Surely you can't be serious.
2: Patrick claims if he played the women's number one player, Aryna Sabalenka, he, Patrick, would wipe the floor with her.
0: Ooh.
2: The Belarusian woman is 28 years old. She's won four Grand Slam titles in the last 3 years. Patrick McEnroe is 59 and never won a Grand Slam title. In fact, he only won one singles title.
0: I saw her in highlights on SportsCenter over the weekend, I think. That's a pretty tough tennis. Those girls hit that ball pretty good now with their two-handed backhand stuff, all of them. I mean, I don't know.
2: I think John could beat her. I don't know about Patrick.
0: Yeah, I don't know. John McEnroe, what a story used to follow
2: God,
0: him.
2: I loved how he played tennis. He just made the other person run is what he did.
0: Yeah, he made him nuts.
2: It was at a serve, you know, volley, where he'd hit it, and then he'd run to the net, and then he'd just, like a stiletto, he would use that tennis racket.
0: Yeah.
2: June 2nd on this day, the Quincy's became the first pro team to play under the lights, using 17 huge arc lights, each providing the intensity of 4,000 candles. The Northwestern Leeds club from Illinois beat the local Methodist College team 19-11, seven innings in front of 2,000 spectators who paid a quarter to attend the game at Fort Wayne's League Park. What year was this?
0: It was the first game under the lights, basically, is that what you're saying? 1947.
2: Earlier.
0: Ooh, 1934.
2: Earlier.
0: 1919.
2: Earlier.
0: 1917.
2: Earlier.
0: 1842.
2: 1883.
0: Oh, my. I love
2: yeah,
0: it.
2: Yeah, pretty cool.
0: Wow.
2: 1901, Benjamin Adams arrested for playing golf on a Sunday in New York. 1933, FDR. Oh, we already did that one. 1935.
0: Well, it was not a sports thing. It was a swimming pool news media platform room.
2: All right. Boston Braves outfielder Babe Ruth announces his retirement. 40-year-old slugger wanted to retire 3 weeks sooner.
0: Well, here goes my history.
2: The team owner persuaded him to continue to play because Boston had not played in all the National League parks yet.
0: Long
2: remember
0: history.
2: Back then, the National League fans had never seen Babe Ruth play.
0: That's right.
2: Up until then.
0: Allowed.
2: That's
0: yeah.
2: right.
0: Yeah, they got a lot of
2: 1941.
0: They got so much
2: upon
0: more
2: their arrival in Detroit, the Yankees learned the sad news that their captain, Lou Gehrig, 17 days before his 38th birthday, had died in his sleep due to ALS in his Riverdale, New York home. On this day, exactly 16 years before, the Iron Horse had broken into the starting lineup of the Bronx Bombers because of a headache to Wally Pipp.
0: Yeah.
2: 1942, Red Sox star Ted Williams enlists as a U.S. Navy aviator. 1951, during a contest against the Durham Bulls, Mike Romello hits umpire Emil Davidczuk after being called out for leaving third base early. A judge at the game arrests the visiting Danville shortstop on the spot, and the infielder will later be fined $25 for his assault on the arbitrator. 2010, Jim Joyce emphatically calls Jason Donald safe at first base after Tiger starter Armando Galarraga had retired 26 consecutive Cleveland batters, although the base runner was clearly out. After seeing the replay, the first base umpire tearfully admits his error and apologizes to the Venezuelan for blowing a call that robbed him of a perfect game.
0: Yeah, yeah.
2: Okay, we didn't have instant replay then. We've got it now. It would have been changed if it had been. I don't know why Major League Baseball has not gone back, and not for every bad call, but this is so egregious to go back and give him his perfect game.
0: Yeah. He cried after that. I mean, it felt
2: no,
0: so bad.
2: The pitcher was a gentleman.
0: Yeah.
2: It was the umpire who did the crying.
0: Yeah, that's right. Yeah. That's what I mean. Yeah.
2: It should.
0: Yeah. He should.
2: Let's see. Who died on this? No, birthdays. Johnny Weissmuller born, 1904.
0: Well, there goes
2: actor
0: another one.
2: Actor for Tarzan, Jungle Jim, swimmer, won a lot of Olympic gold medals.
0: Got a history with
1: born the rest of the show.
0: Got two history
2: born
0: birthdays.
2: In Freidorf, Austria-Hungary, which is now Romania.
0: My friend of France.
2: All right. 1944, Gloria Primian was born. 1951, Larry Robinson,
0: how
2: the
0: old
2: Canadians. Because I want them to learn it themselves.
0: Well, see, that's wrong. You don't say he was born in a certain year, then he goes, I say 44,
2: that's
0: 54,
2: right.
0: 64, 74, 84. If it would be 82 years.
2: Taking up my time here. What are you doing?
0: 1953.
2: Years. Craig, the Walrus Stadler, born in San Diego, won the Masters in 82.
0: Remember
2: Kyle
0: when he
2: Petty
0: lost?
2: Born on this day.
0: Remember when he lost all that weight and he couldn't play anymore?
2: I know,
0: the Walrus.
2: He's the fattest person I ever knew from San Diego. Let's put it that way.
0: Well, here you go.
2: Kyle Petty, born on this date. Kurt Cignetti, the Indiana coach, just won the national championship. Born, in fact, he was born the same year I was born. And let's see, who died here? Neil Kinnock died on this day. Johnny Mize of Demarest, Georgia died in 1993. Wes Unseld died. And in 1938, Nathaniel Green Harishoff, American yacht designer, six-time undefeated America's Cup campaigns from 1893 to 1920, and naval architect, Nathaniel Green Harishoff built the first torpedo boat for the United States Navy. He died at the age of 90.
0: Wow. Outstanding. Pete Davis. Well, there's so much more coming up. 531.
2: Espera, I'm off.
0: Kimmer, Pete, and Flounder. And Just Jeff. And we got tweets, and we got Flounder's Funny, and we got your calls and everything else here. And 106.3, Braves back in town. Look out. Here we go.
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0: Timmer P. Flounder and Just Jeff. And the Braves are back in town, and so is Thin Lizzy, live and dangerous album. Released on this day in 1978. Recorded in Philadelphia, London, and Toronto in 1977 during their tour accompanying the albums Johnny the Fox and Bad Reputation. Peaked at number two in Britain. Held the top spot by the Grease soundtrack album. Stopped them from being number one. Remained on the charts for 62 weeks. Thin Lizzy, double album, Live and Dangerous. Sold 600,000 copies. Mercy. To the phones, taking priority. Patricia's on the horn. Hey, doll, how's it going? Welcome aboard.
17: Thanks, Kimmer. Listening to what you're saying, what would happen when the Democrats control the White House, the Senate. I mean, think back when Trump was president in 2020, right?
0: Mm-hmm.
17: Or 2016, we had the House, the Senate, and the White House.
0: Mm-hmm.
17: We only passed one law, and that was the income tax law.
0: Yeah.
17: Because even the Republicans who held office hated Trump.
0: Yeah.
17: And he had to do everything by executive order, which Biden undid in 8 days.
0: Not only that, while every Democrat was attacking him and attacking us and dividing the country, and he tried to be a president and united a country that was totally divided because of the Democrats every single day trying to hurt him.
17: But when the Democrats control everything, they will rally around each other.
0: Yeah, they turn. Yeah, they do.
17: And here's the point. Every major civilization in history has not lasted more than 250 years.
0: Yep, that's right.
17: And their demise did not come from a foreign war.
0: Mm-hmm.
17: It came from internal corruption.
0: Yeah, they collapsed. Every great society, look at it back. They lasted like between 220 and 250 years, and that's it. Yeah. Look up every one of them in history. It's scary, Patricia. Yeah. You Republicans have to stop sitting on your damn hands and turn out more than 30% at the polls. I mean, we get what we don't pay for. So anyway, thanks, sweetie. A good point. You're absolutely correct, too, by the way, for the record. A couple of quick birthdays here. Pete Davis, a couple of sports birthdays you might have missed. And the NHL star and former leader Gary Bettman is 74. Wasn't he the commissioner?
2: He's the idiot that's allowed us not to have a hockey team here and let the worst ownership
0: Boom Chafrion.
2: No, I'm talking about the Thrashers.
0: I'm sorry. Yeah, that's right.
2: He let the worst ownership group in the history of North American sports, a collection of morons and corrupt a-holes, basically destroy hockey in this town.
0: Yeah. Gary Bettman, 74. Amy Wambaugh is 46, the Olympic gold soccer girl, I guess it was. And another actual birthday of a person other than a sports girl, Dennis Haysbert, is kind of a sports figure today for something he's particularly known at. Dennis Haysbert is 72. He was President Palmer, the president on 24, the TV series. He was Sergeant Major Blaine on The Unit. He's the Allstate insurance spokesman with good hands. He was also God on Lucifer, and he was a Secret Service agent in Absolute Power with Clint Eastwood. But I remember him most, as you may as well, in 1989, as the stereotypical character Pedro Serrano in Major League, doing voodoo and speaking broken English and saying, "Hats for bats." And then, no hit curveball. No boo-boo, no good for Serrano. Oh my God, Dennis Haysbert, 72 years old today. And a quick sports thing here, Pete Davis says Seattle Mariners on this day in 1987 draft Ken Griffey, who happened to be 17 years old, a phenom who batted almost .500 in high school. He goes on to smash 630 homers and become a baseball legend. And you also mentioned Babe Ruth retired on this day in 1935, one of the greatest players of all time. And, of course, he was one of the first five players inducted into the Baseball Hall of Fame. Went to an industrial school for boys, reform school, basically, run by Catholic brothers. Learned to play baseball at 19. They signed him by the Baltimore Orioles. The teammates said, "Oh, you're just for the latest owners, Babe." So they gave him the name Babe Ruth. Sultan of SWAT, the Bambino. Traded the Sox from the Sox to the Yankees. Sox didn't win another game for 500 years. And then Bambino became mostly an outfielder, led the Yankees to 7 pennants and 4 World Series. Dubbed as his Yankee Stadium that they built to open, all the fans had showed up. They called it the house that Ruth built. And he died of throat cancer at the age of 53 in New York City. set records that were hard. In fact, the Sultan of Swat still has the highest career slugging percentage in Major League history, 690. At the end of a career. Wow, Babe Ruth. Let's see, 542, Kimber P. Flounder and Just Jeff here on the thing there. You know what? Let's do this. I want to play that soundbite again. I heard this morning on the morning show. I've seen this woman before. Heather McDonald is her name. She is a sometime Fox contributor. She's a columnist. She's a conservative commentator. She's an award-winning author, a best-selling author. Works for Fox. Works for the Wall Street Journal. And she was on somebody's podcast, Heather McDonald, and they were talking about. We mentioned the story. What happened over in England? What's going on in Europe is happening here as well, where different cultures are taking over, and it's making people a little freaking crazy. So this woman, Heather McDonald, was asked about what's going on with the culture, especially where what's wrong with women these days who are allowing these things to happen, and they're talking about the political landscape and the destruction of our own culture on purpose. Cut number two, Just Jeff, if you will, Heather McDonald.
18: We have time and time again, case and case again, stories of illegal immigrants coming
0: podcast,
18: and raping
0: obviously.
18: British women. You'd have thought the feminists would be standing up mm-hmm. against illegal immigration. They'd be standing up against what's going on around the asylum seeker hotels. But if you look at the data, young women are still voting for the party, like the Green Party, that would increase that.
19: Just irrational, and it shows that there is a hierarchy of left-wing values, as there is, of course, a hierarchy of conservative values. But it is a total failure of the ability to think systematically. And the cardinal sin in Western society is now alleged racism. It trumps everything else. It trumps murder. I recently wrote about the New York Times' coverage of a absolutely horrific lethal assault committed by a Haitian immigrant in the United States. Brutal. For the New York Times, the sin was Trump's alleged racism, not the murder. And so for these females who are voting continuously for open borders, if you want to put the best possible light on it, you would say they're compassionate towards the underprivileged of the world, and they want to share the benefits of Western civilization. That's the best possible interpretation.
0: Mm-hmm.
19: One that I think is probably more accurate is that the West has been overrun now by an ideology

0: their country, their God, their family. They tell them to hate everything that Western civilization stands for.
1: Yeah. And they're turning them into young women in particular who will pick their kids up from school and then go attend a rally someplace to try to run over a federal agent with their car. How did that happen?
0: And think there's no repercussions for that. Or, you know, nothing bad can happen to me. I'm special.
1: Yeah, it's unbelievable.
0: I've been told I'm special since I could breathe.
1: Braves back in town. Toronto, a three-game series. Kimmer, Pete, Flounder, and Just Jeff. We got a Flounder's Funny. Let's do some tweets. Want to do some tweets? We got some leftover tweets here. Oh, we got a Shea song. Shea and Sean song.
0: The Shea song.
1: Coming up next, Kimmer, Pete, Flounder, and Just Jeff. All right, look out.
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9: For those of you turning 65, you don't need me to tell you this. 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What you really need is clarity, honest help, and that's why I want to tell you about Chapter. They want retirement to be the best chapter of your life, and they do that by helping you find the Medicare plan that actually fits your needs. Over the last year, Chapter has saved my audience $1.5 million just by helping people find a better-fitting plan. It's not just about saving money. I heard from Mark in Arizona who couldn't get access to a heart specialist until Chapter stepped in and helped him get the care he needed. He said it was absolutely spectacular. Give him a call,

0: The call is free. They have helped thousands of people just this last year in this audience. Dial #250, say the word chapter. #250, say the keyword chapter.
1: Ah, yes. Old Dead Eyes with Frank Sinatra with Strangers in the Night.
2: Strangers in the Night.
1: That a guy was a crooner.
2: Exchanging glances.
1: 1966. Number one British singles chart. Strangers in the Night. It was Frank Sinatra's second British number one, composed by Abel Ouzvizian as Broken Guitar. Original title. Later under the title Betty Bye, as part of an instrumental score for the movie A Man Could Get Killed. This song, Strangers in the Night. What a weird history. Frank Sinatra, 1966. All right, sure. Our birthday list includes a musical birthday list, ladies and gentlemen. I'm kind of happy about this. Yes. Seventy-eight years ago, Jerry Mathers was born. The Beaver. Leave It to Beaver. Jerry Matthews, 78. His brother, Tony Dow. His mom, Barbara Billingsley. And dad, Hugh Beaumont. And Barbara Billingsley, wasn't she the one on the airplane? Brother, yep. Don't get no foam. Get on bum, bum, bum. You done the black talk or he brought whatever language. And if you don't remember Jerry Mathers as the Beaver, here's a little something to flashback.
3: Boy, with. Beaver. Wait till the guys find out you were hanging around with a girl. Boy, they'll really give you the business.
4: But gee, Wally, you hang around with girls, and the guys don't give you the business.
3: Well, that's because I'm in high school. You can do a lot of stuff in high school without getting the business.
1: Gee, Wally.
5: The business.
1: Gee, Wally. Oh, what a series. And again, you know, it just never missed it. Families would gather around on the couch. Kids would be on the floor in front of the TV set. And that was, you know, TV. That was every night, a family night. Sundays, you know, Ed Sullivan and, well, whatever, Lassie.
5: Walt Disney, Lassie, Ed Sullivan,
1: the whole thing. And I got a weird history thing here, which I think you'll find interesting. We used to mock, Barbara Walters was famous for a lot of different things. The first female co-anchor with Harry Reasoner, and he hated her and got her kicked off, basically. But Barbara Walters was mocked a lot, not only by Saturday Night Live, but she was also mocked for asking weird questions of people who were celebrity interviews, like, what kind of a tree would you be? She actually asked that question to Katharine Hepburn. It happened on this day in 1981. They were doing an interview about the movie on Golden Pond. Barbara Walters asked Katharine Hepburn, contrary to pop culture, the question was not a random, unprompted inquiry. Walters and Hepburn were talking about how the aging actress viewed her own legacy. So Katharine Hepburn said, well, I feel myself as a very strong, I've become sort of a, you know, kind of a thing, you know, kind of like a tree or something. So Barbara Walters logically followed up by asking, well, what kind of a tree are you? If you think you're a tree now, what kind of a tree are you? Actually asked it. And Katharine Hepburn said, well, I'm not an elm with Dutch elm disease. Instead, I guess I'm an oak because they're very strong and very pretty. And particularly a white oak. And that was how Barbara Walters asked Katharine Hepburn what kind of a tree she'd be. And one more, I think it's kind of a funny thing to happen on this day. Phineas T. Barnum launched his now first traveling show. The main attraction was a woman named Joyce Heth. Joyce Heth was a slave. An African-American slave reportedly worked as a nursemaid for George Washington. And P.T. Barnum bought her, leased her, actually. You couldn't buy slaves anymore. This was, again, in 1835. So he couldn't buy her, but he leased her as a slave. It was illegal to buy them in northern states. So he exhibited this woman, girl, for 6 days a week, 12 hours a day, saying that she was George Washington's nursemaid. That would have made her 161 years old, by the way. And he still, I swear to God, and he still said, oh, no, this is her 12 hours a day, 6 days a week. She got so ill, she died under his contract. So then what he did, P.T. Barnum, Phineas Barnum, sold tickets for her autopsy. The performed autopsy by David Rogers, an accomplished New York surgeon, in front of an audience of 1,500 people, paying customers. The autopsy showed that Heth was really about 80. The Penny newspapers, a form of public media, called it a humbug, and then published dozens of fabricated fake news stories about Barnum and Rogers and the girl. Their business partners generated valuable publicity by telling different Penny newspapers different stories, and this launched the career of the spectacle of P.T. Barnum as an entertainer. 5 years earlier, the same Dr. Rogers performed a public dissection of Charles Gibbs, who was an infamous Caribbean pirate who was tried, convicted, and hanged in New York City. And he did the public autopsy. Yeah, can you imagine paying money to buy? Yeah, you know what they do, right? Anyway.
6: Yeah.
1: Yuck. Oh, by the way, Justin, for you vaping, we got a Flounder's Funny coming up here in about a minute. This, you're going to love this one, too. Vaping can be worse than you think. E-cigarettes, regular users of e-cigarettes, alter your activity in more than 3,000 genes chemically. The genes you alter with your e-cigarettes include those associated with cancer, heart disease, and your lung. E-cigarettes, depending on the flavors and types, can be even worse. Of course, e-cigarettes are marketed as a way to quit smoking, but they have their own health risks because of early biological changes, especially for the flavored e-cigarettes. Greatest changes in gene activity. Fruit flavors linked to 31% of the affected genes. Using multiple flavors, 64% of the cancer and dangerous genes changing in your body from vaping. Not with nicotine. It's not the nicotine issue. It's the changes biologically. How about the Flounder's Funny there, Just Jeff? One more shot. Here we go.
7: My town drinks, too. Never liquor. We just drink beer. We didn't have liquor stores. And I know y'all laugh, too, that Bud Light... It was funny. It was very funny. It was an overreaction, but it also hurt some people. I knew. Okay. Like, I saw Vietnam vets cry for the first time. Anheuser, you know, like, I don't drink anymore. I'm 10 months sober as of this month. And, that's right. People clap every time I say that. I don't know why. It sucks, dude. It's awful. Alcohol works. It has 100% success rate of doing something. You don't know what it's going to do, but it does something. Alcohol is like ranch, you know? Like, do you need it every time? No. Do you need it every time? Yeah. Like, it just makes everything better. What sucks when you stop drinking, your life gets better. That pissed me off a lot. Like, you know when someone you hate's right and you're like, man, like, I feel great every day. Mentally, I'm way sharper. I can always tell how much fun I'm not having anymore. Yeah, I suck, dude. I used to be a great alcoholic. I was flirty, you know, I was nice. I donate to charity all the time. I just get blackout, scroll, GoFundMe, you know? Your dog got hit by a car, here's $50. Now I'm sober. I'm like, why'd you let him outside? Like, do you know he goes in the street? I struggle with conversation very bad now. If it's not about college football, I don't want to talk to you. I don't care. I'll walk away. I was at Starbucks when I was home, and this barista, this dude talked to me just too long every morning, you know? Just took it too far. I thought he was gay, and he was hitting on me, so I was cool with it, you know? A little coffee and a compliment, that's very sweet. I find out this dude's straight, and he's just trying to small talk. And I'm like, well, that's gay. Don't do that. You know, like, right? Like, how's my day? What's your problem? What are your plans this evening? Shooting up a Starbucks. What about you? You know,
1: like. No, who's that there doing who that was? Offhand. Anybody?
6: Rocky Dale Davis.
1: Rocky, there you go. All right. Again, Just Jeff, thanks for filling in. Flounder will be gone for a couple days, and everything's going to be fine. So tomorrow, hump day, and God bless America. In the meantime, sing me home, Christine. I got to go, baby. You're killing me. Look out. Herp, stand by.

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1: Is scrapped. I'm Lisa LaSera, Fox News. Acting Attorney General Todd Blanche announcing a $1.8 billion fund meant to compensate political allies of President Trump is not moving forward. The announcement coming during a hearing on Capitol Hill.
2: Acting Attorney General Todd Blanche didn't talk in his opening statement about the $1.8 billion compensation fund, of which payouts have been paused by a federal judge. The subcommittee's ranking member, Grace Meng, pressed Blanche to give Americans a final decision.
3: And I think they would love to be reassured that this fund will not progress.
4: I'm telling you it's not. I'm not trying to be flippant with you. I'm just saying I'm telling you it's not.
2: The fund got pushback from Democrats and from many Republicans as well. GOP members said they needed assurances the fund would be ended before moving ahead with securing immigration enforcement funding.
1: Fox's Gernal Scott, the U.S. military says it's fired a missile to stop another oil tanker trying to reach an Iranian port in violation of the blockade. As President Trump pushes back against reports that talks between the U.S. and Iran have broken down.
5: President Trump posting on Truth Social, quote, "The conversations between us have been going on continuously, including 4 days ago, 3 days ago, 2 days ago, 1 day ago, and today. Where they lead, one never knows." Iranian state media reported that Iranian peace negotiators would cut off communications with the U.S. unless there was a ceasefire in southern Lebanon between Israeli and Iranian-backed Hezbollah forces.
1: Fox's Max Gordon in Tel Aviv. This is Secretary of State Marco Rubio tells the Senate panel he's optimistic the nuclear talks with Iran will resume with one condition.
6: They have to commit to their willingness to do that. For example, they have to commit to say, we will dispose of the enriched uranium. And the question now is, what are the mechanisms by which we do so?
1: America is listening to Fox News.
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1: An accused cop killer is back in court in Chicago.
9: Seven-time convicted felon Alfonso Talley appearing in court here in Cook County, where a judge granted the latest request from prosecutors to deny Talley pretrial release as he awaits trial for a previous armed robbery and carjacking case in which last year prosecutors fiercely objected that Talley be released, though the same judge pointed to a law signed by Democrat Governor J.B. Pritzker that ended cash bail in the state. Prosecutors say in April Talley shot two police officers, killing one of them, 38-year-old John Bartholomew. Talley's also due in court on that murder case this week. In Chicago, Jeff Manasso, Fox News.
1: President Trump has named Bill Pulte the head of the Federal Housing Finance Agency to be acting director of national intelligence, replacing Tulsi Gabbard, who resigned last month after revealing her husband has cancer. Lawmakers, including some Republicans like Senator John Cornyn of Texas, are questioning Pulte's qualifications, including his lack of national security experience. President Trump says Pulte will remain director of the Housing Finance Agency while holding down the acting DNI job. A permanent replacement for Gabbard requires Senate approval. There were more job openings than expected in late April.
10: The job openings and labor turnover report found 7.61 million job openings on the last business day of April. It's a sign of resilience in the job market, though the Labor Department says hires and total separations both decreased. Job openings increased in professional and business services, but decreased in finance and insurance. The number and rate of layoffs and discharges was little changed. Also, the number of job openings earnings for March was revised up by 21,000 to 6.9 million. The monthly employment report for May is released on Friday.
1: Fox's Jenny Casola. I'm Lisa Lucera. This is Fox News.
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0: Let's have some fun on a Tuesday, a fantastic Tuesday. And man, oh man, what a show you are in store for tonight. We're going to talk about institutionalizing communism and what they think about rules and laws. That's going to kind of be a theme to open up the show. We'll talk about the different fingers of the communist fist working together when it doesn't seem like they should. The Bidens continue to prove they're probably the most evil family in the history of American politics, and that's saying something. We have gay music, all that, and so much more coming up tonight on the world-famous Jesse Kelly Show. Now, I want to talk about something. You see, there is such a thing as institutions, as you know. And institutions are insanely powerful. Institutions are where society, all societies, get their training and their guidance. That's what you get from institutions of various kinds. Education, religion, media, government. They're institutions. Societies, as I've explained many times before, are built on the institutions. Those are the pillars that hold up a society. They're load-bearing, right? And institutions are instrumental in setting the rules and morals and values of a society, right? Now, if I had you just make laws, your job is to make laws for America, for your state, for your town, what would you have in mind when you made the laws? We'd probably disagree on some laws. You'd like this and I wouldn't like that, or I'd want this and you wouldn't want that. So not that there wouldn't be disagreement, but in the end, your laws would be to make society better, right? To make society more prosperous, safer, a good place for children to grow up, for older people to grow old. Just your idea, whether you succeeded or not, the intention behind every rule, every law you put down, it would be to make society better, to improve the lot in life of people around you, of your fellow citizens, to improve the country. That's what your idea would be, right? Yeah, communists don't think like that. Communists, when they think about setting laws, setting rules, institutionalizing values, that's going to be a little theme here. When they think about that, they think all rules, all laws, every bit of it should only be designed to protect and promote the communist revolution, to protect themselves, protect their power. Everything should work out that way. When, couple examples. When it comes to the media, you've seen the last two Democrat presidents both do this. Barack Obama did it all the time. Joe Biden did it all the time. They would sit down with some reporter and they would start complaining about the media. You've seen it, haven't you? Well, maybe if you guys had talked about how great the economy is. And for those of us on the right, we stand up and we scream and we think, you own 99% of the media. You get all the fluffy coverage from the New York Times to CNN. They love you. What are you talking about? You own most of it. But see, they don't look at it that way. They think the media truly should exist exclusively for the communist, to protect and promote the communist and the communist revolution. And if there is ever a moment where it looks like they're straying from that an inch, then for them, that's a tragedy. What are you doing? Your job is to protect the revolution. That's how they think. They think about it in every possible way. That's how they think about it. Every rule, every law is designed to protect and promote the communist revolution. Now, I have a great example of this, courtesy of Senator Chris Murphy. Listen to this. You see, we need rules. We gotta have some rules to promote the common good. Okay, well, what about for Democrats? Well, hold on a minute.
1: I think it's hard to just say everybody should be good and moral. I think you've got to create a set of rules that promote goodness, promote the common good. And that's what this book is really about.
2: Should those rules apply to Democrats too? I mean, do you support Graham Plattner even in the wake of all of this?
1: Yeah, I mean, I haven't followed the minute by minute of what's happened over the last few days, but I do think there's a difference.
0: There's a difference. And he's not going to come out and be honest about it. He'll kind of dance around it, but he's not being a hypocrite there. The rules, the laws, they're all for you. They don't apply to communists. Communists are fighting on behalf of a glorious and righteous revolution. The communist can and should be allowed to do anything, anytime, anywhere. You, however, see, you're not a party member. You're not a party member, so we need some rules to keep you in line. This is how they think about things. I'll play you another one. Great one. Paul Krugman is this dirtball communist economist, he calls himself. He's been just an open communist for a pretty long time. Listen to how they think. Just listen to how these people think. Process this.
3: Beyond that, we really need to do a thorough purging of the United States. We need a demogification, and that is, you know, I'm not going over the top by using a word that's very similar to the denazification that we pursued successfully after World War II in Germany.
0: A demogification. We need a purge. Very similar to the denazification. Notice how they think about you, how they frame you at all times. We just have to have a purge. These people all believe that the institutions should only exist to create rules and laws and norms that make you on the outs and protect the communist. Now, that's philosophically how they think. How does it look downstream? We're actually going to cross the pond. I never do this because, you know, I don't really care about foreign affairs all that much. But have you seen anything about this Henry Nowak story out of the UK? You probably have. And if you have, I'm sorry. I thought about not even bringing it up because, I don't know, it's probably because I'm a father of a child who's about that age. The kid was 18. I have a 17-year-old. And look, it's just a parent thing. I pictured my boy, right? I would not encourage you to go look it up, at least the video of it. I that's one of those things I wished I hadn't seen. But 18-year-old boy, white British kid, finance student from what I understand, 18-year-old boy on the phone with friends, on a Snapchat call with his friends, walks home at night. And there's a Sikh man from a Sikh family in Britain walking around with a sword. And he not only attacks, slashes this kid, stabs him in the lungs, I guess. The kid is laying on the ground bleeding to death. His lungs are filling up with blood. The police officers show up. And please do not watch it. I really, really genuinely mean that. I know that has the opposite effect psychologically, but I'm asking you not to watch it. You are going to regret it if you watch it. But the police officers show up. Kid tells them he's been stabbed. The cops say, I don't think you have. And as the kid is dying on the ground, saying, I can't breathe, and you can hear the desperation in his voice as he's dying. It's just the most awful thing in the world. They handcuff him, and his hand is the shade of a dinner plate because he is bleeding out with no oxygen in his body, and the cops essentially sit there and laugh. The Sikh family, the guy who did the stabbing, is actually standing right there by them. Of course, claiming racism. Well, he said something racist. We know now because we have a recording of the whole thing. The kid didn't do anything but that. How in the world does anybody end up in a place where the police officers will conduct themselves that way? That is what happens when your institutions are conquered by communists. The net result is your 18-year-old white son bleeds out on the ground as the cops handcuff him and laugh. We'll touch a little bit more on this because there's a bunch of stuff I want to get to in just a moment. Before we touch on that, let me touch your cell phone bill because it's way too high. Way too high. I've had AT&T, I've had Verizon, I've had T-Mobile. I've had all these things at various times in my life. The last one we had was T-Mobile. We decided to make the switch to Pure Talk. Look, I was always thrilled to dump a company like T-Mobile anyway, but switching to Pure Talk, the financial savings, it's ridiculous. Pure Talk continues to churn out all these deals. They not only hire Americans, they're not only on the same 5G network, they give you things like unlimited high-speed data for just $34.99 a month. 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You'll be on the phone with an American for 10 minutes. Dial #250 and say Jesse Kelly. #250, say Jesse Kelly. We'll be back.
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11: Back during the Biden era, with millions of illegal aliens streaming across the southern border into the country, some people would say, close the border, stop this. No, the Democrats say, we can only do it if we have comprehensive immigration reform. How many times did we hear those words? Comprehensive immigration reform. If you had a leak in your house, water pouring in, would it be a good idea just to shut off the water? Not for a Democrat. No, you'd have to have comprehensive plumbing reform. Well, that all changed when Donald Trump was sworn in. Just before Trump was sworn in, the Congressional Budget Office said that another 1.1 million so-called foreign nationals would be added to our population in 2025. Guess what? They had to revise those numbers. Why? Because Trump became president. So they took that 1.1 million and revised it down by 1.5 million. Does that make sense? Well, think about it. Not only did Trump stop them from coming into the country, but many who were already here were given their exit papers. One of the main ways Trump did this is that if you came to this country asking for asylum, Biden would just say, well, come on in. We'll give you a court date. Trump said, no, go back to your country and apply. That's what the law calls for. So why are all of these idiots, these useful idiots, protesting the actions of ICE right now? Because those are Democrat voters that aren't being allowed in and being sent back. Future Democrat voters. That's where the anger is coming from. Neil Bortz Extra, 106.3.
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0: the Jesse Kelly Show on a fantastic Tuesday. If you're just now joining us, we're talking about how communists institutionalized the revolution. They put into place laws and rules never designed to benefit society, always designed to benefit, aid, protect, move along the communist revolution. Whenever they see a set of rules or have an opportunity to set some rules, they have one thing in mind, and it's rules for you.
1: I think it's hard to just say everybody should be good and moral. I think you've got to create a set of rules that promote goodness, promote the common good. And that's what this book is really about.
2: Should those rules apply to Democrats, too? I mean, do you support Graham Plattner even in the wake of all of this?
1: Yeah, I mean, I haven't followed the minute by minute of what's happened over the last few days, but I do think there's a difference.
0: We need rules. Rules to promote the common good. Okay. What about the guy who's admitted to buying cocaine and doing drugs? Had some marital issues. And to round all this out, has a gigantic Nazi tattoo on his chest. Well, hold on. That's different. It is different, you see. He's being honest. That's different. All laws, all rules, all of them are thought to only be for the purpose of the revolution. And when that way of thinking is on the street corner, it's not the end of the world. It's not ideal, but it's not the end of the world. Some America-hating savage standing on the street corner screaming and yelling in 1965 with a group of unwashed hippies behind him, that's not ideal, but it's not devastating. When that same turd becomes the head of the FBI, a judge, a CEO, a teacher, of various things, then you've got yourself a problem because the institution itself will begin to make rules, give guidance, laws, whatever it can do, it will do it on behalf of the revolution at all times. This is how they think about things. So let me read through a few headlines if you're wondering where I'm going with all this. James Comey, 8647 case prosecutor, resigns. His name is Matthew Petracca. We don't have the news yet because the court would not lay out the news yet. He's a prosecutor. His job is to send James Comey to prison for threatening the life of the president of the United States of America. Everybody knows that's what 8647 means. Seems like a fairly open and shut case, does it not? He just resigned. Why? Well, I can't give you all the specifics because we don't know them, but I do know this. The communists in this country have sought to completely destroy every single person who has been a legal representative of Donald Trump in any way. In any way, whether that be in official capacity, working at the DOJ, Donald Trump's lawyer, representing a Trump case in this state or that state, wherever the communists have found a lawyer, a prosecutor, anybody in the legal system who tried to aid Donald Trump, they have sought to completely destroy that person's life. And they've been very successful, by the way, destroyed their lives, bankrupted them. What does this do? Well, it institutionalizes rules on patriotic prosecutors or lawyers. Maybe you got a wife, kids, mortgage, two car payments. You know what the insurance costs are. You've been practicing law for 10 years. You're a Donald Trump fan. Donald Trump gives you a call, says, hey, I need some legal representation. The communists are trying to arrest me and throw me in prison again. Would you represent me? I'll pay you your $500 an hour, whatever you charge. And you think to yourself, yeah, I might. And then you get a call that night. You're finding out that the legal profession, they're going to destroy you if you choose to take on this case. That mortgage, it's going to get a lot more expensive when you don't have a paycheck coming in because no law firm will hire you ever again. They'll sue you out of existence. If you accept it, even if you want to, you're finished. That is institutionalized communism. Headline, Obama judge shrugs off Secret Service warning and says the anti-Trump 8647 protest can stay near the White House. This is what we've talked about so many times before. The judges are doing this across the United States of America. They are not there to preside over cases. They're not there to make sure the case goes smoothly and everything is on the up and up. That's how you would handle a case if you put on a judge's robes and had any idea what you were doing. Even if you didn't know what you were doing, you'd try. You'd try to do it right. I mean, you know me. I have no education whatsoever. I'd have no idea, but I'd try. I'd bang the gavel a lot. I know that much. But communists don't think like that. You only put on the judge's robes and you only preside over cases so you can aid the communist revolution because the legal profession has been fully infiltrated by communists in this country. I went over all this and brought all this up really to lead me to an exchange that happened today between Senator Chris Van Hollen and Marco Rubio of Florida. Now, this is going to kind of be big and ominous. I'm just going to go ahead and warn you now, but I think it's something we should discuss. We should also discuss why you feel like you have to have 18 million insurance contacts in your phone as a business owner. I know you have a bunch of policies. You have to have a policy for workman's comp. 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
5: News. I'm John Saucier. Homeland Security Secretary Mark Wayne Mullen testifying before the Senate Appropriations Subcommittee on Homeland Security. Ranking Member Chris Murphy says the Secretary Mullen is breaking the law.
6: At your confirmation hearing, you did promise that you would get DHS out of the headlines. We took you at your word. But nothing has really gotten better.
5: Secretary Mullen?
7: We're enforcing the laws that Congress did pass. That's reckless. When you start saying it's unconstitutional, what's unconstitutional that we're doing? We swore to uphold the Constitution just like you swore to uphold the Constitution.
5: Well, acting U.S. Attorney General Todd Blanche testifying before House Appropriations Committee says the administration is no longer moving forward with the $1.8 billion anti-weaponization fund.
8: The reasons for the fund, I think, remain as important as they were before, but we are not moving forward with the fund.
5: The Justice Department still needs to file the paperwork. 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
9: Joined by gubernatorial candidate for the state of Georgia, Burt Jones.
16: So you can cut income tax and cut property taxes all at the same time. We capped property taxes earlier this year in session, and I would like to see us approach it just like we have the income tax. We do it very methodically and make sure that we're not just doing a knee-jerk reaction and then all of a sudden get a big hole in your budget. But on the property taxes, one simple thing that we could do is on your homestead exemption. You get $2,000 for your homestead exemption from the state. I think you would raise the homestead exemption up to at least the average price of a home. Could be $100,000, could be $150,000, and that immediately will give people a huge savings. And then long term, I think eliminating property taxes for homeowners would be the ideal situation for us to be in.
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0: Daily Show on a magnificent Tuesday. Remember, you can email your love, your hate, your death threats, jesse@jessekellyshow.com. So I was talking about the institutions. The institutions, they make the rules, they make the laws, they set the norms for a society. They are ultra powerful. And how you think those institutions should be used versus how communists think those institutions should be used. So let's talk about this little uncomfortable thing. Let's think about it this way. What if 50 years ago, we'll call it 50 years, and even 50, easy to think about. 50 years ago, Islamic Jihad started to make its way into America's institutions. Islamic Jihad started to make its way into your children's school. See, now your kid goes to school and comes home and wants to talk to you about Allah. What if it went well beyond that? What if Islamic Jihad started to make its way through your police department, FBI, local government, state government, the movies you see? Islamic Jihad is woven through all the textbooks in the classrooms. Islamic Jihad is cheered on and promoted by the mainstream media. All the major newspapers in the United States of America all promote Islamic Jihad. One of the two major political parties, the Democrat Party, openly declares, some of them, their allegiance to Islamic Jihad. You with me? Scary to think about, right? And I know what you're thinking. Well, yeah, look at Dearborn. No, I'm talking about total jihad is woven into everything. Think about that. Now, wrap your mind around this. Communism did all that. The most evil, murderous religion in the history of the world already wove its way into every institution in this country. Your children have some communist teachers. Not all of them, but they have communist teachers. The school board, communists sit on there. Communists make your movie. Communists sit in the Central Intelligence Agency, the FBI. Communists teach Aiden, Jaden, and Braden at the university you're paying $50,000 a year to. Communists are in corporate America. The entire Democrat Party is communist now. It is woven, institutionalized into our systems. And that is exactly why this little tidbit between Rubio and that goober commie from Maryland, Chris Van Hollen, this little exchange today stuck out to me.
1: In a recent January 26 EO, you made statements suggesting connections to Hezbollah and Hamas. The previous administration did a thorough review with the intelligence community and concluded that there was no evidence that Cuba was engaged in ongoing state sponsor of terrorism. Did you find new evidence to support that conclusion?
2: Well, first of all, let me just say that's your question, but you made this long statement of which I disagree with most of it. We won't have time to address every point that you made. So let's stick to Cuba specific, because that's the question that you asked. Cuba has sponsored terrorism and has supported groups. For example, virtually every left-wing, radical, violent terrorist group in the Western Hemisphere has at some point relied on support from Cuba. The ELN, the FARC, dissidents, including them, have been involved there. We also know, for example, that...
0: Hang on. Jewish producer Chris is acting confused, as he oftentimes does. So FARC is a South America thing, very much a Colombia thing, very much a word you have to be careful when you talk about it on the radio, because you may pronounce that wrong and then they kick you off the air.
2: Cuba continues to host a pretty substantial collection intelligence sites on behalf of the Chinese and the Russians. But you look at the region and you look at all of these leftist Marxist terrorist organizations, all of them, in many cases,
1: Mr.
2: got
1: Secretary,
2: their same money
1: if I can
2: from
1: move
2: Cubans.
1: On. I noticed you did not answer my question.
0: You know why he wants to move on? Because Senator Chris Van Hollen understands that communist terrorism is woven into Western institutions now. And when I think about it, when I spend too long dwelling on that fact, I'll be honest, it makes me shudder a little bit. It really does. Because when you think about how deep the cancer goes, you realize it's going to take years and years and years of treatment to fix ourselves. It's just going to take a long time because this mentality.
3: I think it's hard to just say everybody should be good and moral. I think you've got to create a set of rules that promote goodness, promote the common good. And that's what this book is really about.
4: Should those rules apply to Democrats too? I mean, do you support Graham Plattner even in the wake of all of this?
3: Yeah, I mean, I haven't followed the minute by minute of what's happened over the last few days, but I do think there's a difference.
0: That mentality is not just Senator Chris Goober Murphy. That mentality has been institutionalized in this country. We have an uphill battle, all right? But look, it's between top and bottom.
3: My mouth when I launched this campaign were that the real fight in this country is not left versus right, it's top versus bottom.
0: That was Bottom Tallarico. Laying it all out for you. Newsom blocked deportation of illegal alien. Then he killed two women and a baby. Another thing, institutionalized. That's why I brought it up. It has become institutionalized in the Democrat Party. Let's hope it just stays there. But it has become institutionalized on the left that foreign barbarians should be set free in this country to pillage the United States of America. That is no longer some kind of fringe view with just a couple Democrat kookies in the country. That is the mainstream Democrat platform that foreigners, hostile foreign barbarians should be set free in your community to prey upon you. And if they do prey upon you and your family, well, you kind of had it coming anyway. And America definitely had it coming because this country sucks. And you're probably one of these patriots who love the country. So just allow this dirtball from Nicaragua to stab you and steal all your stuff. That is not a crazy thought on the Democrat plantation. It is how they all think now. That has become the Democrat institution in this country. They love them. They can't help themselves. And that's the bad news. The good news is there was some singing today at Boston City Hall.

0: Don't shake your head, Chris. That was beautiful. I'm kidding. It was a big gay song fest. That's what it was. It was a big gay Pride Month thing. So I wanted to bring up Pride Month because there's good things and there's bad things we can discuss about how the volume on it has been turned down. And that is good. It's been turned down a bit, but you still notice it everywhere, don't you? I bet you money in the last 48 hours, at least one brand, one company you like has decided to go all rainbow and made you mad. It's happened, hasn't it? Of course it has. Maybe your sports team did it. I know. We'll talk about that. Things are better than they were, but we have a long way to go because the enemy considers himself to be an enemy. Hang on.
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0: The greatest test of the American spirit is upon us now. Why is this good news? Because throughout American history, high testosterone men thrive in times of chaos and uncertainty. Every red-blooded American man runs toward great trials and challenges. Communist big tech companies are trying to destroy American jobs. War in the Middle East is intensifying, fertility rates are plummeting, and worst of all, there's a relentless 24/7 propaganda campaign aimed to demoralize us and break our will. Communists want to tear down Western civilization itself. With the

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Still not back at our studio. All right, so let's talk about, first of all, the rainbow month. The gay month. Pride month. Understand this. This is very much an anti-Christianity movement. They consider themselves that. Whether you consider themselves that or them that or not, they consider themselves that. You do understand why they chose the rainbow, right? You remember that? You know, the Christian Bible, the Torah,

0: story of Noah, the earth floods. God says, hey, I'm never going to do that again. Here is a rainbow, a symbol of God's promise to never do that again. The rainbow is a Christian slash Jewish symbol and has been forever. Chris, you people talk about it too, right? Yeah, of course. Do you think they chose rainbow by accident? They chose it because you cared about it. Do you remember the Biden administration? There are 365 days in a year. Do you remember the day the Biden administration chose as Trans Visibility Day? Easter. They even put up a public post about it on Easter. So again, you may not consider this an open war on Christianity, Judaism. They do. That's how they think about it. They consider it a war. They are at war. Now, the good news is the freak parade has at least been run out of the government for now. It was the Biden administration. We had to watch government officials, trannies up there. Remember Dick Levine? We had to watch trannies in the government. Remember that one freak they had with nuclear? Oh, it's too much to imagine. Remember Rahm Emanuel? Rahm Emanuel was the ambassador to Japan and got himself in trouble with the Japanese because he wouldn't shut up about all the LGBTQ stuff. Gay became America's foreign policy. It was what we did. We spread gayness all over the planet. We tried to gay up Africa as much as we could, just gayness wherever we could spread it. Okay, that stopped, and we should feel good about that. No more White House lit up with rainbow colors. No more of that. We should feel good about that. And we should also feel good about this. A headline from Breitbart. Retailers scale back Pride Month themed apparel for children. Okay, so I'm not going to ask you to read the article. Well, I read it for you. Just know that companies like Target, Walmart, oh, they still have the rainbow stuff there, but it's a lot quieter. Walmart hasn't splashed it all across their website. It doesn't appear to be targeted at children any longer. They're turning the volume down a little. Why? Well, that's what I wanted to talk to you about. It's not because they're sorry. It's not. They still think like this. This is how they think, especially when it comes to your children.
1: So much negativity in the world going on right now when it comes to...
0: This is a drag person thing, whatever, by the way. I'll play it again.
1: The acronym LGBTQIA, right? Children need to hear that encouragement. Children need to hear that they matter. Children need to hear that everything in their life isn't negative. And it's just an opportunity.
0: Okay, I'm already grossed out. You get it. They're after the kids. They're still after the kids. So why are they turning it down a little bit? It's not because they had a meeting at Commie Target and they all decided that, well, you know what? What we did was wrong. The only reason this stuff is more muted now is because you started speaking up loudly. You started speaking with your dollars. The online outrage sphere, I guess I'll call it that, it actually can be beneficial when it's used to rage against the correct things. These companies started to feel the heat from you, and that's the only reason it's been turned down at all. But don't for a second think that they have changed their ways or changed their thinking. Because for them, it might not be for you, for them, they consider this to be a religious war. They are not going to be dissuaded by a Trump election. They're not going to be dissuaded by you changing some buying habits, by you expressing outrage online. They'll make adjustments. But the truth is the evil demons who've been after your children for years are still after your children. They just know they have to be a little bit quieter about it. Communists always make this mistake. We've talked about it many times before. They cannot control their demonic nature, so they'll end up pushing too far. They always do this. They push too far, too fast, and freak people out. communists are actually better when there's someone in their ranks controlling them, trying to pull back the demons, but they can never seem to do it successfully all the time. So soon they had drag queens on Nickelodeon. They had chest binders on display in Target, and the American people woke up and said, what is this crap? I've had enough. But all the people who did all that evil crap, they haven't changed their ways and they haven't changed their thinking. We have to remember that this is a spiritual battle. It is. And it is one we must win. And it's one that's going to go on for a very long time. It will outlive you. It will outlive me. This stuff has been going on in society after society after society all throughout history. And it'll be going on in all societies after you and I are farting dust. That's just the way it is. All right. I'll touch on a really, really ugly story out of New York. I'll talk about, well, the phone call, the apparently tense, depending on which report you believe, the tense or explosive or profane tirade Trump went on with Benjamin Netanyahu last night. I'm not really believing the actual story itself, but from what I understand, the general gist of it is accurate. We'll talk about that. We'll touch on that, do some emails, other things next hour. Before we do those other things, let's get rid of the pain in your life. Pain sucks. 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It drags you down. It drags you down at work. It drags you down at home. 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
2: Off the table. I'm Lisa Lacera, Fox News. The Trump administration is scrapping plans to create a $1.8 billion fund meant to compensate allies of the president. Acting Attorney General Todd Blanche made the announcement during a Capitol Hill hearing.
3: The reasons for the fund, I think, remain as important as they were before, but we are not moving forward with the fund.
2: This coming one day after the Justice Department said it would put the fund on hold to comply with a court order. Both Democrats and some Republicans have expressed concern over the lack of oversight, as well as the potential for payouts to people who took part in the Capitol riot. The U.S. military says it fired a missile to stop another oil tanker trying to reach an Iranian port in violation of the blockade. As President Trump denies, peace talks with Iran have broken down. Primaries today in a half dozen states. In Los Angeles, they're casting ballots for mayor.
4: In the Los Angeles mayoral race, Democratic incumbent Karen Bass is fighting to keep her job, pushing back on claims that California's largest city has deteriorated under her watch. She's locked in a tight race with former reality TV star Spencer Pratt, who has gained popularity and outraised Bass in a last-minute push, highlighting the hot-button issues but offering little detail on exactly how he'd fix them. Progressive Councilwoman Nithya Raman, running to the left of Bass, rounds out the top three.
2: Fox's Jonathan Hunt in Los Angeles, California, also weighing in who should succeed Governor Gavin Newsom, whose term limited. U.S. House race is also on the ballot. Voters also casting ballots in New Mexico, New Jersey, Iowa, Montana, and South Dakota. Former New York State Trooper Christopher Baldner sentenced to at least 2.5 years in prison after he rammed his vehicle into an SUV during a high-speed chase, leading to the death of an 11-year-old girl. 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
6: Yes.
2: Newark, New Jersey's mayor continuing his call for an immigration detention facility to be shut down.
7: Newark Mayor Raz Baraka is urging the federal government to close 1,000-bed ICE facility Delaney Hall. He says the city has already initiated legal action against Geo Group, the private company running the facility, and says the lawsuit may be expanded unless city officials are allowed to inspect it.
8: This is not a federal facility. These are not federal grounds. This is a private facility, private workers.
6: and they're subject to state and municipal laws.
7: Newark police are now taking the lead on public safety outside the facility. Homeland Security officials have denied allegations of the hunger strike and inhumane living conditions. In New York, Tanya J. Powers, Fox News.
2: President Trump is proposing cutting funding for the Chemical Safety and Hazard Investigation Board, a small federal agency that probes chemical disasters and pushes for safety fixes. Worker advocates and former CSB members warn dismantling the agency could leave states like West Virginia, with long histories of deadly industrial chemical incidents, more vulnerable to future disasters. The White House says the CSB duplicates work already done by the Environmental Protection Agency and the Occupational Safety and Health Administration, and argue that eliminating it would help shrink the federal government. A week after Major League Baseball proposed a salary cap to kick off labor negotiations, the Major League Players Association vows to keep things the way they are.
8: The current collective bargaining agreement expires in December. A work stoppage in the form of an owner's lockout could be waiting in the wings. Interim union head Bruce Meyer told reporters Monday, "Our union has never been broken and never will be. Our players have what they have, including being the only sport that doesn't have this ultimate restriction, the salary cap, because our players have always been the most unified, and that's going to continue." The NBA has had a salary cap since the 1984-85 season. The NFL.
2: Fox's Jared Max. I'm Lee Silicera. This is Fox News.
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0: is the Jesse Kelly Show. Another hour of the Jesse Kelly Show. We have all kinds of things. There's a dark story out of New York. I'll get to that in a moment. We'll get to this Trump call with Netanyahu last night. I don't think I'm believing the salacious reporting, kind of, but we'll get to all the details on that. All that and so much more coming up tonight on the world famous Jesse Kelly Show. All right. So first I want to get to something a little bit darker. We generally as human beings, we have something that sticks out to us when we think about a place that we visit. Maybe when you go back to the town you grew up in, there's an ice cream shop you always ate at, and you think about that. Maybe you even eat there if it's still there. Maybe there's a scenic lookout, a hiking trail, whatever. It can be various things. There's some part of every place you go, if you enjoyed it, that you associate with it, and it just becomes part of it, right? Make sense? Becomes part of it. New York City. Maybe you've been, maybe you haven't. You know I love it. New York City is one of the great food cities I've ever been to, maybe the greatest. It is amazing. And I live in a great food city. Houston, Texas is, for anything negative you might say about it, Houston, Texas is, we can eat here. We can eat. Even it probably is not New York City. New York City is amazing. And there are just certain things that I associate with New York City. And it pains me to watch those things go away or die as New York City falls on hard times. I try to make it a priority to eat one truly great meal every time I am in New York City. And so I can't even count how many times I have gone to Times Square when I get there. I want to go see the lights and the TVs and everything. And while I'm in Times Square, I eat Red Lobster. There is, why are you making faces, Chris? There is, it, look, there's something about New York City makes you want fine seafood. It certainly does for me. I saw this headline today. I almost cried. Red Lobster to close Times Square restaurant after more than 20 years. I bet you I've been going to that Red Lobster for 20 years. 20 years of history gone like that. What, Chris? And now it tells you the real state of the city. When you're shutting down Red Lobsters, when people in New York City no longer want shrimp scampi, that should tell you a lot. That's not good. Let's do some emails. Hey, Jesse, I completely agree with that Cuban immigrant. The day I took the oath to become an American citizen, that was the moment my loyalty switched to one thing, the U.S. flag. And any immigrant, like Indians, that say otherwise is not an immigrant that belongs here. There's no such thing as dual loyalty. Unfortunately, there are way too many citizens in the U.S., and I think you know who they are. They have to be, they have dual citizenship and prime loyalty to a foreign nation. That is not how it's supposed to be. Says I can say his name or her name. I'm assuming it's him, Kirk. Well, I'm not exactly sure which one you're referring to, citizens who are loyal to a foreign nation, because they're everywhere in this freaking country. Everywhere. I actually have no idea who you're referring to, because our system of immigration in this country since the 60s, it has been treasonous. Remember that story I touched on the other night? What's it last night? 90% of post-COVID jobs have gone to foreigners in this country. 90%. You mentioned I should know who you're talking about. How would I ever know that? You've got protests, anti-ICE protests, where they're waving Mexican flags. You got Somalis talking about Somalia this and Somalia that and how I'm here to serve this Somali community. You can pick your group. You can pick your group and they will openly tell you, this is who I defend. This is who I'm about. And that, it's so common now. Here's my concern. It's so common to hear these things it doesn't even really spark outrage in people anymore. People generally don't, they don't think anything of it. If your neighbor is from El Salvador and all his family members are from El Salvador and there's an El Salvadorian flag flying in front of the yard and they're celebrating El Salvadorian Independence Day, if that is such a thing, and you can't see him on July 4th, we just kind of shrug and think to ourselves, oh, well, that's kind of how it is now. Why is that how it is? That's not how a country is supposed to work. You're not supposed to fill it up with disloyal foreigners. That's the way to destroy a country. And it is destroying this country. It drives me crazy. People have asked me, so many legal immigrants have emailed in, because you know how anti-legal immigration I am now, too. All immigration, cut off. All. Legal, illegal, all of it. And so I have all these legal immigrants that will email, well, what about me? What about me? It's a simple question. Are you an American? Or are you a wherever you came from? The answer to that question will tell me everything I need to know. I'm an American. This is my country. Good, you can stay. Well, I also would like to represent the interests of the Congo. You say, nope, get out, go back. See ya. Goodbye. Go do Congo things over in the Congo. Have fun with the dysentery. Goodbye. See you later. Jesse, as the bottom candidate, do you think that's where Tallarico derives his political power? Is it fair to say he's the power bottom candidate? You know, I never really considered... Why are you making faces, Chris? I never considered that. Is that where bottom Tallarico... Is that where he truly gets his
1: power?
0: My mouth,
1: when I launched this campaign, were that the real fight in this country is not left versus right, it's top versus bottom.
0: I'd say you're probably right about that. What? I would say you're probably right about that. Hey, Jesse, I'm sorry to hear about your soundboard didn't make it out, or the soundboard didn't make it out of the sprinkler flood. It always added a little flavor to the show. Maybe you could improvise and do the sounds a cappella. A cappella is a fancy word for vocals only, or better yet, make Chris do them. I've decided that I'm going to start doing all the sound bites just myself until, and by the way, I do think the soundboard made it. Chris, you went to the studio today, right? Okay. Jewish producer Chris, I'm almost positive he was not allowed. When in, you were not? I knew you weren't. Okay. Jewish producer Chris is a filthy criminal and he made an illegal entry into our studio. The cops won't let anybody in the building. The city shut the building down. Chris went in there to go grab some things and check and see if we're okay. Chris, is the portrait okay? Portrait's good to go? Well, that's what matters. The portrait of me is still okay. And he said the soundboard's good. I think our studio is fine. Now, that's the good news. There's another part of this. I'm still not sure we're going to be able to go back. It seems like every time I talk to somebody, I'm getting a different story. So my precious soundboard with all the great sounds and things like that, the fun we have, I don't know when it's going to return. I've heard Friday. I've heard Monday. I've heard hopefully next week. I've heard a variety of things. And having lived 44 years, these things are all sounding like it's going to be a long time. That's what all these things are sounding like to me. But who knows? I do dearly miss my soundboard, but we will somehow try to get by. Look, just dwell on this.
1: My mouth when I launched this campaign were that the real fight in this country is not left versus right. It's top versus bottom.
0: 100%. All right. I wasn't even going to bother with it, but since a bunch of people are hot on it and for various reasons, I'll touch on this Trump phone call with Netanyahu. I have every email from every perspective on this you can possibly imagine. For those who have, or are not on the up and up, last night, this happened late last night, it's like 8 o'clock our time the story came out, Axios, I want to make sure I cite them because that's going to matter here, Axios put out a report. One of those inside scoop things. In the quote, inside scoop, the report had Donald Trump dog cussing Netanyahu on the phone in response to Netanyahu doing strikes on Hezbollah inside of Lebanon. According to the report, if that sounds like a disclaimer, good, because that's what it is. According to the report, Trump was yelling at Netanyahu and even said, "What the beep are you doing?" And that beep started with an F. Okay, let's talk about this briefly. Hang on.
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wonderful Tuesday. You can email the show, jesse@jessekellyshow.com. Now let's talk about this little, as you can tell, I'm not that worried about it, this little Trump Netanyahu dust up of some kind. There's been enough reporting now. We know there was some kind of dust up on the phone. How bad it got, I don't know. But let's rewind and do a little history, not ancient history, Trump history here, and a little Trump perspective that I think might bring this into perspective. First of all, I do not know Donald Trump. I've never met him. I don't know when I would meet him. I don't know Donald Trump. I need to stress that. But I do know quite a few people who are very close with Donald Trump. Quite a few people. And pretty much every one of them, certainly the dudes, have told me that he can hand out a butt chewing in private that'll make you cry. Sean Spicer told, remember, Sean Spicer is my buddy. He was Trump's former press secretary. Sean Spicer told me that he had said something wrong at a press conference. It wasn't as if he said something egregious, but essentially he got ahead of Trump on something before Trump wanted it out there. He spoke and said something Trump didn't once said yet. And Sean, and he's laughing telling the story. Sean and Trump are very close. But he said Trump just dog cussed him up and down. The public face of Donald Trump, since before he became a politician, yeah, it could be a little crass, right? He's going to cuss or something like that. But he's really a pretty affable guy. I know the communists have decided that he's some angry dude. Trump is unbelievably nice and famous for that. Famously nice, kind to people. He's going to throw on a smile, give you a hug. That's Donald Trump. He's one of those kind of charming guys in public. And I'm not saying he's not that way in private. I'm not saying he's lying, but privately, if Trump is angry with you, you are going to hear it. It does not mean at all that it's the end of the world. Oh, and that's a good point, Chris. Jewish producer Chris just brought up the fact that Sean Spicer also told me Trump's the first one to praise you if you do good. It's not all bad, right? But back to Trump. People who have never been in a business world or a military setting or police officers, something like that, do not understand something. Getting angry with people, even yelling at them, maybe even cussing at them, treating people sternly is not universally a bad thing. It's oftentimes just how business is done. It's how people learn. Do you think there's a reason that the drill instructors aren't powdering your butt for you in Marine Corps boot camp? They're screaming, they're yelling, they're insulting, it's miserable, it's uncomfortable, because that is a way people improve, and it teaches you not to take all these things personally. That's how big boy business is done. That's how big boy politics are done. That's how deals are done. Sometimes the boss is going to call you in and call you a beeping moron, and that day is not great, right? And you're thinking, maybe I should go to HR. No, you should suck it up and go home and come back tomorrow and do better the next day. It's not a big deal. Your boss already forgot about it. He got it all out of his system. Let it go, right? And that is very much how Trump does business. So we know that part of it. We also know this part of it. Donald Trump is always trying to make a deal. He's also always trying to make a peace deal. You know, we gloss over, because they're not super important stories to us, we gloss over a lot of the peace things or peaceful things Donald Trump has brokered in his, what now, 5 years, 5.5 years of being president of the United States of America. Donald Trump has calmed down a lot. Remember India and Pakistan? Two nuclear powers? They were killing each other. Trump stepped up and said, hey, Phil, hold on. Let's do a trade deal. Stop. Everyone stop. We'll work this. He got that worked out. Thailand, I could go down the list. Donald Trump, when two powers are fighting, does not like it. He wants peace.
And he wants a deal. For Donald Trump, everything is just, hey, let's make a deal. Let's make money. Why are we fighting? Fighting isn't profitable. Making deals is profitable. Put down the missiles, pick up a checkbook, and let's work this thing out so we can all make a lot of money. And that is a very, very, very, or I should say, can be a very, very, very effective way of doing foreign policy. That's how Trump does foreign policy. Whenever there's a squabble anywhere, let's just work out a deal. Everyone wants a nicer car. Trying to put your kids through college? Hey, Abdul, come on in. Sit down. Let's have a talk. We'll work this out, right? Let's build you a resort. You want a resort? That's how Donald Trump looks at things. And it works. Sometimes. It didn't work in Russia, Ukraine. It's not Trump's fault. Nobody. Nobody. Could bring peace to Russia, Ukraine. Oh, there'll eventually be peace. God knows how many people are going to die in the course of that whole thing. There'll eventually be peace, but nobody assuming the office of the presidency could have brought peace to that conflict because there's a lot of bad blood there. Historic bad blood there. And neither side wants to stop. They don't want to hear about a deal. They don't want a new resort. Not interested in a casino. Nope. They're interested in killing each other. Brings me to Trump and Netanyahu. I'll get to that in a second. Before I get to that, let me get to you and your free-falling testosterone. Not to be insulting, but that's why you're tired all the time. That's why you're out of gas at the end of the day. That's why when you're at work, you're reaching for a cup of coffee at 3 p.m. That's why on the weekends you just want to sit around, you don't want to do anything. It's why you get down often now, down, depressed. None of these things are your fault. You are drinking synthetic estrogen. It's in your water. It's destroying your testosterone. It comes from women's birth control. It's a long story. If you are not being active to reverse that, your T levels are dropping. In young men too, by the way, not just an old man thing. Get a male vitality stack from Chalk. 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
1: Fox News, I'm Tom Rigotti. The Homeland Security Secretary gets questioned by a Senate panel about an immigration detention facility in Newark, New Jersey. Fox's Jessica Rosenthal reports.
2: Connecticut Democratic Senator Chris Murphy accused Homeland Security Secretary Mark Wayne Mullen of mocking detainees' concerns.
3: Nowhere in these letters is a demand for ethnic food. They describe pretty horrific conditions.
2: Mullen said they're lying. They have additional beds that aren't even being used and far more medical staff than even the state's own prison system.
1: The White House Correspondents Association has rescheduled its annual dinner for July 24th after April's shooting targeting President Trump. Fox's Jackie Heinrich reports it'll be held at the Waldorf Astoria in Washington.
4: It'll be considerably smaller than our regular venue. It was just the simplest choice to throw something together in 5 weeks' time. It usually takes us a year.
1: The suspected shooter is charged with trying to assassinate the president. 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

0: email the show. Your love, your hate, your death threats, all are welcome. Jesse at jessekellyshow.com. So back to the Trump Netanyahu call. I already recapped it last night. Let me recap it again for you. Just very, very briefly. Give me a minute on it. There are three entities involved in this war: America, Iran, and Israel. Trump is trying to make a deal. He's trying to broker a peace deal. He understands $150 a barrel oil. That's probably a global recession and Republicans getting destroyed in the midterms. Donald Trump understands that. He's trying to get out. Got himself involved in something that he now wants to end. Trump wants it to stop. Israel does not. Israel is trying to settle all family business, get rid of Hamas, get rid of Lebanon, wipe out the Iranian regime, while the American military is sitting there with all of its might. This is the opportunity in their minds to do this. Israel doesn't want it to stop. They're looking at this as a chance to get rid of their number one enemy, who's declared they're going to kill every Israeli. Right? So Israel thinks, here's our opportunity. So already, if just that was the case, we want it to stop, Israel does not. That already makes the peace process almost impossible. The Iranians, they might not want it to stop. They sure don't seem like they're that interested in making it stop. I'm sure there's division inside the government. Some do, some don't, but the Iranians. So no matter what, one third of the groups don't want it to stop. Two thirds, maybe. That leaves Donald Trump's hands unbelievably tied. Now, back to the Trump making a deal thing, and in some ways you can't make a deal. He couldn't bring peace in Russia, Ukraine, because Russians aren't tired of killing Ukrainians and Ukrainians aren't tired of killing Russians. So there's no deal to be made. They don't care about a trade deal. Israel and Iran. Donald Trump, he has previously loudly complained that Israel doesn't seem like they want to stop. Do you remember? Remember when Donald Trump brokered a ceasefire? Hey, there's going to be a quick ceasefire. And the ceasefire wasn't going to take effect for, I think it was 6 hours, if I remember it. It might have been four, but the ceasefire officially was going to start hours away. Okay. During that time, the Israeli military launched a huge barrage of bombs and missiles leading up to the ceasefire. Trump was furious about it. He said this in public. We obviously have to beep it for the radio, but there was no beeping. He said this loudly in public.
1: We basically have two countries that have been fighting so long and so hard that they don't know what the f*** they're doing. Do you understand that?
0: Did that sound like a happy man? That sounded like a guy who's sitting down, trying to get a deal done, and he's angry that the sides look so belligerent, they're not interested in getting a deal done. So, back to what happened yesterday. Lebanon, specifically Hezbollah in Lebanon, is a huge, huge problem for Israel. They're a very capable force, much more capable than Hamas and things like that. They're very good. They just are. They're very good. All the super ninja spec ops BK guys, they all tell me the same thing. These guys train. They're good. Hezbollah is a problem. Israel has obviously wanted to get Hezbollah off of its border for a long time. You know, half those rockets you see, every time you see a report about rockets raining down in Tel Aviv, half of them are coming from Lebanon, right? Israel understandably wants that to stop. Israel doesn't want a ceasefire with Lebanon. Iran does want a ceasefire because they don't want the Israelis nuking their Hezbollah outlets in Lebanon. Iran, remember, Hezbollah is the Iranian military, essentially. Part of it, a subset of it. Iran doesn't want that. So when Trump is saying, hey, no more shooting, no more killing, no more nothing, everyone stop, And then Israel launches a big attack on Beirut. That's when you're going to get phone calls like the one that's been reported. Now, the reason I stress that it was just an Axios report is because since the initial report came out, and the initial report was Trump just dog cussing Netanyahu. He said things to him. Well, according to the initial report, this is what he says. You're being crazy. You'd be in prison if it wasn't for me. I'm saving your beep. Everyone hates you now. Everyone hates Israel because of this. Okay, again, that I don't. Maybe he said it. Maybe he didn't. I don't know. I don't know that I'm believing Trump dropped all that. I mean, that's really emptying your purse right there. I'm not sure if Trump dumped all that in Netanyahu's lap, but I think we all understand it was a very tense call, and that is why. I don't think that's going to be the last one of those. We have different motivations, and this is always a problem. We've talked about this on the show. This is always a problem with alliances when you join together with another country in fighting a war. Oftentimes you join together to fight a war because obviously what? You share a common enemy. But sharing a common enemy is not the same thing as sharing a common goal. That's a problem. It's always a problem. This is not a new thing. Historically, when it comes to alliances, that's always been a problem. Hey, I hate them. I hate them too. Hey, we should go attack them. Sounds good. Wait a minute. You want to do what? No, not that. Hold on. Why are you doing? It's always a problem. It's going to be a problem for the foreseeable future. And I can see a future. I can see a future where Israel just breaks this thing off and goes on their own. I have a hard time believing that because of the amount of weapons they purchase from us. There's a lot of things Trump could hold over their head if Trump was trying to force Israel's hand on something. And you know how pro-Israel Trump is. I don't think he'd want to start abusing and punishing Israel in the same way he would someone else. Obviously, he's got a real heart for them. But I think there's a chance Israel says, no, this is our chance. We're going for it. If Iran, think about this. No matter what, Iran is weakened right now. We pasted their military badly. Are they totally destroyed? Of course not, but we pasted them bad. So Iran, they're kind of on their knees. They're down and out. I think even if Trump says, we are done with this whole thing, we're packing up and leaving, I think there's a chance Israel keeps going for a while. I do. I don't think Israel thinks they're going to have another shot at it. Think of it, if a Democrat gets into office, they're definitely not going to have another shot at it. The Democrats hate Jews now. Certainly the Democrat base does. They just freaking despise Israel, despise Jews. Israel knows if the president in 2028 has a D next to his name, I mean, you might as well lose the president's number, right? He's not helping. He's not coming to help. I mean, shoot, he's probably as likely to attack you if he's a Democrat as he is going to help. Israel also knows that that's pretty universal when it comes to young people. Not necessarily, you know, hatred of Jews thing, but when it comes to young people, they don't care about foreign policy and they don't want to hear about foreign countries, any of them. And they're not making a special exception for Israel like the right normally has. They don't want to hear about Lebanon. They don't want to hear about China, Japan, Israel, South Korea, Argentina, Canada. They're tired of a crappy jobs market, high prices, and they don't want to hear about some foreign country. They don't. That's how it is. I think we forget someone just tried to kill Trump. But first, let's talk about different fingers. Same fist, though. Hang on.
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7: So you can cut income tax and cut property taxes all at the same time. 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We do it very methodically and make sure that we're not just doing a knee-jerk reaction and then all of a sudden get a big hole in your budget. But on the property taxes, one simple thing that we could do is on your homestead exemption, you get $2,000 for your homestead exemption from the state. I think you would raise the homestead exemption up to at least the average price of a home. Could be $100,000, could be $150,000, and that immediately will give people a huge savings. And then long term, I think eliminating property taxes for homeowners would be the ideal situation for us to be in.
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Fantastic Tuesday. You can download the show if you miss any part of it. iHeart, Spotify, iTunes. Chris, so it's pizza night. Let me ask you something. You going Little Caesars? Why not? Why not? Why? What? Take and bake. Are we talking Papa Murphy's type or grocery store type? You know, I don't even know if Papa Murphy's exists anymore, but I think they do. I just think there's only a few of them left. Papa Murphy's, I swear they're not a sponsor. Papa Murphy's, my sister worked at Papa Murphy's for a while when we were kids. And every now and then she would bring me home a pizza. And a free pizza when you're young and poor is about as cherry as it gets. Papa Murphy's. Everyone's going to get mad at me for this, but I swear if you try it, you will email me and you'll thank me. Papa Murphy's does an incredible creamy garlic sauce instead of pizza sauce. Stay with me. Stop, Chris. Stop. Give it a shot. Instead of pizza sauce, they use, you have to ask, but

0: they use a creamy garlic sauce, or if you ask them, they do. They put a creamy garlic sauce down, cheese and pepperoni or whatever Jewish stuff you put on there, Chris. It is way good. I will warn you, they are obviously putting minced chunks of garlic in there. You will not be making out with your sweetie for about 3 years after you eat one of these things. It is garlic laden, but it is fantastic. Absolutely fantastic. Mark my words, Papa Murphy's creamy garlic sauce, and then just get pepperoni or something like that, or whatever your preferred toppings are. It doesn't matter. Creamy garlic sauce goes with anybody. Well, what goes with anything. Anyway, I said anybody. I bet James Tallarico likes
1: my mouth when I launched this campaign were that the real fight in this country is not left versus right. It's top versus bottom.
0: I don't know why. He just seems like a creamy garlic sauce fan. That's all I'm saying. Speaking of creamy garlic sauce, the Michigan Senate candidate is now running an ad in Michigan featuring lesbians.
2: I think it was Rick Pluta. He shouted out, "We think you're the first." And we said, "The first what?" And he said, "The first gay couple to be married in Michigan."
3: It's going to take all of us locking arms, going back to back in a fight for an America where nobody's rights get taken away. And you guys demonstrate that every day. So I'm just deeply grateful for your support. I'm deeply grateful for you opening up your home and sharing your story. And, you know, I'm grateful that you guys have built a loving relationship and a marriage that is dignified with all the dignity of any marriage.
0: See, I told you I was going to do my own sound bites. I could see that, Chris? Nailed that one. I used to be able to do a really good one with my hands, but I don't know. It's been a while. I haven't been in high school in a bit. Anyway, maybe you're confused by that. Wait a minute. That's Abdul Al-Sayed. What's he doing with a couple lesbos? Isn't that against Islam? They kill people like that in Muslim countries. Okay. Right. Oh, he's gone way in on this. What's happening here?
4: I think there's a lot that we can do in the U.S. Senate. Part of that is procedural. Part of that is passing laws that that are going to further increase the cost of engaging in hate crimes, making sure that we are protecting the freedom to pray how you choose to pray if you choose to pray, the freedom to love how you choose to love, the freedom to be who you are. But part of that is also normalization. It's also partly being able to stand with and for people who look differently, pray differently, love differently. You know, this is the first day of Pride. A celebration of rights. Now, I'm asked often about a certain set of firsts that I would penetrate. I'd be the first Egyptian American senator. I'd be the first Muslim American senator. But the bigger question for me is not about being the first of anything. It's about being able to normalize that it's okay to aspire to that highest ideal of citizenship and ask people for their vote.
0: How's that happen? How's that possible? Well, I just mentioned alliances. What brings two entities together? A common enemy. Values do not have to align in order for two entities to become allies. The only thing necessary to ally two different entities is a common enemy. How did the United States of America, how in the world did we justify joining hands with the Soviet Union, the murderous, the genocidal communist regime, slaughtering people by the million, and we knew this? How did we justify joining hands with a regime like that? We don't share anything in common. Yes, we did. We both wanted to make war on Nazi Germany. You don't have to align your values. That's one thing to take from this. The second thing is something we've talked about a million times. There aren't really separate communist groups. Some of the groups may think they're separate, they're different, but they're not really. There's just one group, communism. They've found different units of malcontents and joined them together to make one big communist fist. So don't ever get confused when you see the climate nutters at a Black Lives Matter protest, when you see the Sharia law people hanging out with the LGBTQ demon mob, waving their pink feather boas and everything else to do. Don't ever be confused. These guys have nothing in common. Yes, they do. They're all just malcontents. They all want to burn down Western civilization. They all want to destroy everything that is good, and they share that. And for now, that's all they need to share. Entire books have been written specifically on the Red-Green Alliance because they share a common enemy, and that common enemy is Western civilization. All right. We forget that someone just tried to kill Trump again. Look, it just passed through our minds. We'll talk about that briefly. Talk about a big win we're getting out of the Trump administration. I'm shocked by this story out of Georgia. All that and so much more coming in the final hour of the world famous Jesse Kelly show. Before we do those things, let's save a baby's life tonight. It's a Tuesday. You don't have anything going on. 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We'll be back.

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1: As the U.S. expects China to commit to billions in U.S. goods, lawmakers and auto industry execs are urging the Trump administration to continue to ban Chinese vehicles in the U.S., fearing, some say, the president could lift the ban that includes a 100% tariff on them, making it impossible for manufacturers to import and resell Chinese vehicles. U.S. Trade Rep Jamison Greer, who was with the president recently in China, saying there are no plans to amend the Connect car rule that restricts the importation and sale of vehicle connectivity systems and automated driving systems that are linked to foreign adversaries. Commerce Secretary Howard Lutnick has also ruled out Chinese investments in the U.S. auto sector, suggesting the president wouldn't allow it. That is a new bipartisan bill has also been introduced aimed at expanding restrictions on Chinese cars in the U.S. That's Fox Wheels. I'm Jeff Manasso, Fox News.
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2: Primaries tonight in a handful of states. I'm Lisa Lacera, Fox News. Polls just closing in New Jersey, where Democrats are competing to replace retiring Congresswoman Bonnie Watson Coleman in the 7th District. Democrats are picking their nominee to take on Republican Tom Kaine Jr., who's been absent for months due to an undisclosed illness. Polls in California close in about 3 hours, where they're choosing candidates for governor.
3: Longtime Democratic politician Javier Becerra leapfrogged his opponents in recent weeks, following the collapse of former Congressman Eric Swalwell's campaign. Becerra is fighting off allegations of ties to big oil and corporations, as well as a strong challenge from another Democrat, free-spending billionaire Tom Steyer. They're both hoping they'll advance to the November runoff by beating Republican and Trump-backed former Fox News host Steve Hilton, who says it's time for the blue state to go red.
2: Fox's Jonathan Hunt. There are also elections in Iowa, New Mexico, South Dakota, and Montana. President Trump's top diplomat says talks with Iran are continuing.
4: Secretary of State Marco Rubio says Iran is starting to agree to negotiate aspects of its nuclear program it previously refused to discuss.
5: That is not a guarantee that ultimately will lead to a deal.